0: raise their concerns, then perhaps that will put some downward pressure on corporations to further refine what the data centres look like in terms of water usage and toxic emissions.
1: The police minister says the force has responded quickly to a spike in youth crime in regional northwest towns. Rhys Whitby says while he understands it's disheartening to see offences being committed, overall the crime rates are falling.
2: These are deep, complex issues that have existed through generations. The police are very good at responding. The government's investing millions of dollars in a community response where we hone in on the small cohort of kids that have real issues. This is a responsibility across government and across community.
1: Premier Roger Cook says he's proud of comments made by Labor's Secret Harbour candidate Georgia Tree, calling out sexual harassment in the workplace. During a 2021 interview on the In the House and In the Senate podcast, Ms. Tree claimed there was a so-called don't ask, don't tell culture among Labor. She stands by the comments, saying she was fully supported by her boss at the time, Minister Madeleine King. Roger Cook says it shows Ms. Tree stands up for her beliefs.
3: She was making a comment about the people who don't have a voice, the people who are voiceless. She was providing a voice to those people. So I'm proud of the comments that she made.
1: And West Australians concerned about the spread of H5 bird flu can now access an online tracker. The map shows the location of sick or dead animals being investigated using data from the H5 bird flu surveillance program and reports made to the Emergency Animal Disease Hotline. The data's updated every morning at 9:30. It can be found on the WA Government website under the Department of Primary Industries and Regional Development section. To Sport Now, Fremantle defender Luke Ryan says no one's blaming the absence of captain Alex Pearce for the narrow loss to Melbourne at the MCG, but he says it'll be good to have him back.
4: Oh, definitely. He makes us all better around him. We've got more confidence with him out there, and he's just such a great leader in between the line groups as well. He always connects, and yeah, we missed him on the weekend, but we got Coxie back, and Oscar played a really good game, and so it's not his fault that we lost.
1: Geelong will finalise its response to the concussion waiver scandal today. The Cats are expected to allege the AFL received written correspondence regarding the creation and finalisation of the deal to strip the Premiership defender's legal rights in the event he received further on-field brain trauma. This is AIR News Western Australia.
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6: Radio Binnabingle, Kwinana Freeway northbound at Mortimer Road in Wellard. Police, ambos and tows are all on site for this one. It's pretty heavy on the approach. It is down to a single lane with debris across all lanes. Drive safely and allow for that safe merge as well. And the crash on Tonkin Highway, southbound exit to Roe Highway, QDAL still there. Traffic is slow on the approach. Please exercise some patience and caution. And both the freeways heading into the city, pretty busy. 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Station sponsor, it's Bernie D. That's the latest traffic on 91.3 Sport FM.
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12: Having a look at your weather in Perth, there's no rain around today. We're heading for a top of 17. Tomorrow we'll have a top of 19. And then Thursday, a top of 19 as well. It's getting hot in Perth, 4.9 degrees.
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14: Well, it certainly felt like a winter's day yesterday. It felt like a winter's morning as well. Spring is just on the horizon. And if we look to the weekend, we get some of that warmer weather that we've been craving. Sports Breakfast, it's the 11th of August. Fantastic to have your company on this Tuesday. 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Happy, healthy, high-performing students. That's Cedar College WA. Now, the Who Am I? Number of people have attempted it so far. We will draw one lucky listener at random for the $50 Glastonbury's voucher at the end of the show. Glastonbury's Bar and Kitchen, they're based in Northbridge. Fantastic location. Love to hear from those who've already won their voucher and might have been along. Give us a bit of a review on what you've made of your experience there at Glastonbury's. You can join those who've won so far by answering the following. Who am I? Born in 1973, I was drafted by Adelaide in 1992 from South Adelaide in the SANFL. After just 12 games in two seasons as a key forward, I was traded to Fremantle for their inaugural season in 1995. Despite much fanfare, I played just seven games for the Dockers, kicking 18 goals and spending most of the season in the Waffle. And one listener did make me aware that this footballer played in a Waffle Premiership in his 1 year in the Waffle too. I was delisted by the Dockers at the end of 1995, recruited by North Melbourne, where I managed five games in three seasons. I played 24 games in total for three clubs, kicking 27 goals. I am best remembered for my trade to Fremantle, which saw the Crows land Andrew McLeod. Who am I? 0429 913 913, your name, suburb and answer. Wayne shaking his head. Matt had to cheat, so I've officially stumped those two here today. Couple off the text that have come through. Jeff of Innaloo's attempted a second answer. Jeff, I have to take your first answer. Sorry to be Grinch, but your first answer was incorrect. Going back to a few earlier, the fateful non-disclosure. You take upon yourself the physical and legal risk of loss, damage or injury of any kind arising directly or indirectly as a result of concussion sustained by you following your decision. Another league-approved contract from a non-AFL-listed player unrelated to Colin Jasny 5 years ago reads, he takes upon himself the risk of both physical and legal loss, damage or injury of any kind arising directly or indirectly as a result from concussion. Knowing the above was approved, why didn't Geelong include their statement in the contract? Also failed to do so when Jake's contract was renewed again. I think this has become the bigger part of the story, Wayne, when it comes to this Geelong concussion waiver, is that they didn't declare it. If they had have declared it, well, we wouldn't be sitting here having this conversation right now because it would have all been above board from that sense. Now, whether you agree with it or not, it would have been declared. The AFL would have said it's illegal, you can't do it. And it might have been a story for a couple of days, but it would have quietened it down a long time ago.
15: Or they may have changed the wording to different things. So, you know, so it covers the guy still got cover
14: yep.
15: somewhere on the line. So, yes, it's... Yeah, it's the deceiving part of it, I think, that is... But, again, isn't that the AFL?
14: It is at the moment. Craig Drummond's under pressure, I'd imagine, to keep his position as AFL
15: Well, it doesn't do him much good, does he? Because he was involved, obviously, with it. And then he must have known about it. And he has... Well, he oversees all the... I don't know what it is within the AFL, but it's a trust thing,
14: yep.
15: you know, and he's making sure people aren't being deceitful. And he's behind the scenes knowing something that he hasn't sort of told about. So, not good.
14: Doesn't look great. Morning, boys. Do Hugh Davies and Cooper Simpson get a run in the final game if Freo win against the Pies this week? Freo got the Crows, Mike, not the Pies. I would think not. I don't think they'll mess with their team because they've got a week off after the Carlton game and they don't want to gift the Blues another win heading into finals. They're the two form teams of the comp at the moment, Freo and Carlton, so I wouldn't be giving them a leg up in the last game of the season.
15: There's still plenty competition for spots. I mean, Corey Wagner, our boy.
14: Yes.
15: You know, hopefully he'll be fit this week. He didn't play for Peel last week either. Might be a role on the wing somewhere for him to come back in. They didn't impress... two, mate. They'd played pretty well, the couple of wingmen there, O'Driscoll and I'm not sure who that one. I can't remember. It just slips my memory. But, yeah, I mean, obviously we're pushing for him to get back in the side. So, yeah, it's going to be the injuries just... not great timing at the moment for him.
14: No, but he's still there and hopefully he's fit and available this week, as you say. We'll chat to Corey tomorrow. We'll get an official update on his injury status. The Tigers in the waffle are firming now for second spot on the ladder. They're a game clear with a fortnight left. Let's chat to one of their stars.

0: Tough conditions all around Perth on Saturday, but Bassendean Oval would have been the coldest ground out of any, I would imagine, on a very cold, wet Saturday. I'm sure our next guest, Zach Mainwaring, revelled in those conditions as the Tigers secured their 10th win of the 2026 season. And Claremont firming now for a top three finish and the double chance. Zach Mainwaring, small forward come midfielder, joins us here on Sports Breakfast. Morning, Zach.
1: Morning, lads. Thanks for having me.
0: It's a pretty tough old day on Saturday. I'm not sure they're the kind of days that you're absolutely loving as a footballer, but you made the most of the conditions in the second half anyway. It was a bit of a slow start.
1: Yeah, it was a bit of a wet and wild day, wasn't it? But, you know, like any conditions, we like to go out and battle in. So, yeah, happy we kind of ended up getting on top. It certainly was a slow start, but yeah, we pulled it together with a nice win in the end.
0: What's Ash Prescott's message at halftime? Is it just simplify things, get the ball forward, take territory, or is it something more deep and meaningful than that?
1: Yeah, I think, I know, like, Swans were probably looking at us saying, you know, if you get them to overhandball, they can get it their way, and they've got some pretty good attacking halfbacks and whatnot, that if they get it in their hands, they can get it in forward pretty easily. So, yeah, I guess the message was just kind of keep it simple, get it forward, lock it in, and give ourselves the best chance of scoring. So we did that, and, yeah, we had some good matchups up forward, which worked really well.
2: What's the feel in the group? It's been a bit of an inconsistent year. You started off well, and you fell away. And I mean, is there confidence that you're just starting to turn it around?
1: Yeah, for sure. I think, you know, lots of good teams always have little purple patches, and I guess we kind of had one through the season, but yeah, it didn't help with a few, you know, key injuries to our side, but we're kind of, I guess, gaining them back and gaining a lot of confidence in boys playing their role. We've got boys that can play multiple different positions, so we're just kind of, I guess, working out, you know, the best position for everyone and the most comfortable and where we play our best footy. So I think Prezza and the coaching staff are doing an absolutely terrific job in match selection, and yeah, we're coming into some good form at the right time, which is nice.
2: There's pressure on each week, isn't there? The way that the ladder is at the moment, there's no game that you can go in with any sort of relaxation. It is just it's like pressure. It's like finals each week.
1: Yeah, exactly. The comp's so tight. I haven't actually had too hard a look at the ladder, but yeah, I think from third to fifth or sixth at the moment, it's all within percentage or something along those lines. So yeah, and then we're only, you know, two games clear and with two games to go in second spot. So every game is just as important as the other one. So yeah, we just kind of take it week by week, and you know, until we're in that final game of the year, each game is pretty much a grand final for us.
0: What about your own season, Zach? You've had an outstanding year, but you've sort of split your time between forward and midfield. There were a few weeks there you went back to playing as a small forward, and now it seems like you're splitting that time between midfield and forward again. Have you found that balance and the different role that you've had at different times?
1: Yeah, it's obviously been great to being given confidence by, you know, players and coaches to be able to spit through the middle there, and you know, I'm happy to play either role, whatever they need me to do, and whatever will be most effective on the day to give us the best matchups. And I guess with Cal out of the side at the moment, we kind of needed, I guess, a bit more speed through the middle. So I've spent a bit more time in there. But, you know, hopefully with Cal coming back in a couple of weeks, then who knows, I might go back to playing that small forward role. But, yeah, I guess it's just wherever they need me. But it's been it's been good. I've got, you know, I'm working with some of the best midfielders in the comp, with Benny Elliott, Bally Rogers in some bloody good form. So, you know, it's nice to be in there working with those sorts of boys.
0: What about Alec Waterman's role these last couple of games? So sadly, Jaden Hunter out for the year with an ACL injury. It's changed your forward line mix a bit. And Alec's played a bit deeper. He's kicked 7 goals in 2 weeks as a deeper forward. Have you seen his role?
1: Yeah, Alec's a class player. He's always competing so hard. He's so good one-on-one. So I guess, yeah, with Jaden out of the side, we kind of playing him as that almost that second tall. And, you know, he's a real hard matchup for talls, because he's got a bit of speed on him if he's playing on a real big, or if he's playing on a small, he just can body him up. And his smarts are next to none. So, he's in some great form, and we're going to need him. He's going to be a key part to us having success in the coming weeks, hopefully.
2: Ollie Eastland, I mean, he's been a fantastic player for quite a period of time now, and Another big game on the weekend in very, very difficult positions. The big men don't get any smaller. Just how have you seen his sort of form this year?
1: Yeah, he's a bloody trooper. I think I say this most times we come on. He's, you know, I guess the backbone to our team most weeks. He gets in and competes, and usually it's pretty well solo. So I just wanted to mention Benji Van Roon coming in for his first game was phenomenal as well, and I guess that helps Easty in with his body as well, because, you know, Easty gets banged up a fair bit having to do a majority of the work. But yeah, Easty's form, he just keeps getting better and better, and you know, for him to be able to push forward and kick two goals for us just shows how potent he is wherever you put him on the ground. So obviously a tough matchup for any team to come up against Easty, but yeah, having Benji in as well has been awesome.
0: He's a big lad, young Benji, and deserved his chance. His Colts form's been really good. He played State 18s, and as you say, it gives Ollie a bit of a chop out in there. I did joke with Ollie last week. Kepler named him on the half-forward flank when they put the team up. Easty would have never played on a half-forward flank in his life.
1: No, the big fella was a bit rattled. He didn't know what patterns he was running, but, you know, I guess just stayed play on instincts, and that's what he did. He pushed forward, kicked two snags. But, yeah, Benji, you can see why he's probably one of the most touted ruckmen coming through in this year's draft. He was phenomenal to be able to debut, and he looked pretty composed all day, so competed well against some real big bodies as well. So yeah, it was very impressed with him, and hopefully he can stay with us and make a big push for our finals campaign.
0: You've unveiled a few debutants, Zach, in the back half of this year. Joe Hopkins made his debut a few weeks ago as well. It just gives a bit of an extra spark, doesn't it, when there's a fresh face in the league side? They bring a lot of energy. Is it important to blood some of these young guys late in the year for that energy and spark you're looking for?
1: Yeah, it sure is. I guess it just shows the depth we've got at Claremont and the talent we can bring through as well. But yeah, some of those boys are great to have around the club. They're always smiling, and you know, like they work their asses off at training, and so they just deserve their opportunities when we have boys go down. And it's good for the older boys. No one can rest. It's always selection pressure, which is real nice, and is what successful teams need, is selection pressure, so that no one feels comfortable in the side. And then, yeah, for them to come in and do what they've done is just even more impressive. So, yeah, absolutely stoked they got their chance. And, yeah, hopefully they can hold their spots and become part of something special with us.
0: There's another young man who's yet to debut, but he's been talked about as a first-round draft pick this year. Heath Melody won the Lark Medal about a month ago. I think he's injured. I think he's had a slight injury concern the last couple of weeks, but I'm not sure if he's trained with the senior side since he's come back from the 18s, but you would have encountered him a bit. What can you tell us about Heath Melody?
1: Yeah, he's very impressive. Everything you kind of hear and see is bloody well true. I've never seen someone move like him. He's a pretty freak athlete, and his skills are absolutely impeccable. So I'm bloody hoping that we can get him on the track and get him into the side at some point, because he's definitely going to make us a better side with what he has to offer for us. So he's an absolute ripper kid. So yeah, hopefully he's on the track with us this week, and you never know, he could make a debut this week. But I guess that's up to the selection committee.
2: This weekend, it's probably regarded as a bit of a rivalry round, and there's plenty of rivalry between Claremont and Subi over the years. So it's no love lost between the two Western Suburbs clubs, I would have thought.
1: Yeah, no, certainly not. Always a tough battle against Subi, and with them going down on the weekend, this week's pretty much do or die for them. So I'm sure they're going to come out absolutely firing and playing for their season. So we're going to have to be at our absolute best, seeing as they, you know, they're probably pretty unlucky to see where they are on the ladder. They've been playing some bloody good footy. So yeah, we're going to need to butter up and come out with our best footy to get on top of them this week.
0: No doubt. There'll be a lot of spice in the game. There always is when these teams meet. Declan Hardesty was listed as someone who failed to finish the game on the weekend. Is he okay? Will he be right to take his spot?
1: I can't actually comment. I didn't actually see Deck. I was out on the track last night, but he wasn't out there, so I'm not exactly sure what the goal is with Deck. I know he got a bit of a cut to the head, so whether that means he misses a week or not, I'm not exactly sure. So fingers crossed, he's a pivotal part to our defence and has been for many years, so he deserves every opportunity to get up and play, and yeah, fingers crossed for him.
0: Doesn't miss too many. Very durable defender, Declan Hardesty. Is Maney's Wow, I don't know if it's my algorithm on social media, but I haven't seen it for the last little while. Is Maney's Wow still going, Zach?
1: Unfortunately not, lads. I currently actually just went into a business called Cove Electrical, so my time's actually taken up by my my Sparky company now. So I had to unfortunately just let that go as I didn't have as much time on my hands, but it was certainly a great opportunity and something I'd love to look into in the future if I get more time on my hands. But for now, I kind of just got to work on the business and work on footy as well. And especially coming to the pointy end of the season, you know, it's straight from work to footy to get in extras. So that's where all my time's going.
0: Yeah, well, business thriving by the sounds of it. So great news for you and well done on the new venture. Have you offered Milan Murdoch some work over the summer? He's an electrician, isn't he?
1: I actually did. We've had a little chat about it because he still needs to sit his capstone. He got which is the final exam for your electrician apprenticeship. So I said, come do some work before you go sit that thing to refresh your memory. So hopefully he comes and does a few days with me. But I don't know if he'll want to after getting off the tools for so long. He's probably lost the touch a little bit, but I'll try getting back if I can.
0: You guys are quite close, even though you've played at rival Waffle clubs. He's had quite a journey this year, and I guess for you, someone who in the middle of the year, Zach, had ambitions and hopes, and I'm sure you still do, and it must be a great source of inspiration to see what he's doing and the hope there still for you.
1: Yeah, for sure. I guess I speak about it a fair bit. He's one of the hardest workers I've seen on and off the footy field, so he deserves his opportunity, and he's reaping the rewards of the footy. He's been able to play at that top level, but I guess it just shows, you know, the talent that there is out in those state leagues and, you know, seeing Marcus Herbert and those sorts of blokes also getting their opportunity and relishing it, is something that, you know, I look up to and hopefully can replicate at one stage. But, you know, like, there's plenty of hard work and a flag hopefully before that. So, but very impressed with the way Milan's gone about it, and I'm very lucky to have him as a close mate of mine to lean on for advice and whatnot.
0: Lastly, has Ben Elliott's radio interview still been talked about at the club from a few weeks ago on this station? I heard it went into the group chat and everything.
1: Yeah, he had a bit of a shocker, didn't he? He melted, he got a bit of stage fright, so he might need a bit of practice. So might lend him a helping hand. And I might actually bring it up at training again just to remind him. He might not like that, but we'll get into his ear.
0: I'm sure that'll go down beautifully. I look forward to Ben Elliott's next radio interview when he gets right of reply. Zach, we'll let you get back to a day in on the tools. Thanks for your time on the show this morning.
1: No worries. Thanks for having me, lads.
0: That's Zach Mainwaring joining us here on Sports Breakfast. Clemont, who's playing midfield and forward at the moment. He's splitting his time between the two, but good stat line on Saturday. Conditions for Smalls, 23 disposals and a goal in that win. Hard-fought win. They'd only kicked one goal in the first half. They finished 22-point victors, 7-9-51 to 3-11-29 at a very wet, sodden Bassendean Oval. I wonder what the conditions were like for Sunday's Waffle W game, the day after. Because, the damage at Bassendean can be left for a number of days, as you well know, Wayne, after a wet few days.
2: It was a beautiful day, but on the Sunday it would have been delightful to sit and watch. But, yeah, I mean, Claremont, it was interesting, you know, Waterman 3 and Eastland 2, the two of you experienced players. Love the wet, probably, you know. Well, not love. I don't think anybody loves the wet, but being able to play Waterman close to the ground and Eastland, you know, they never get any smaller. And he's very mobile, you know, to be able to go down and kick a couple of goals as well. Big game from him.
0: Managed to volley one off the ground. Like a rover, Ollie Eastland. Made one of the goals of the week in the little social media clips that we saw the last couple of days. So Ollie's certainly capable on the ground as well as in the air. But, yes, a positional change for Alec Waterman, and it's netted him 7 goals in 2 weeks. I must say, I had my doubts on Claremont a few weeks ago. There's probably still a doubt when we get to finals, how Claremont handle the pressure of that, because they've struggled routinely in recent years. But they sit second. I think I said they're a game clear. They're 2 games clear on top. So they're going to finish second unless Perth won by a lot in their last 2 games and Claremont lost their last couple. So I would imagine that they're very well positioned now, Claremont, to attack finals footy again. For all the doubts over them this year, Wayne, they've been excellent.
2: Can Subi beat them?
0: I think they can, but I would say Claremont at home.
2: Looks like being a nice, fine weekend.
0: Yes.
2: I think, does rain come in on the week?
0: Yeah, no rain.
2: I think it's right through, isn't it? It looks as though it's cleared up.
0: 23 Saturday, 24
2: That's right.
0: Sunday.
2: Sorry, and it's Monday, I think.
0: Beautiful weather coming for the weekend. But Subi's season's on the line. And we mentioned a bit earlier that Jared Schofield's been sent to the tribunal, the coach, after comments directed allegedly towards umpires post the loss to West Coast on the weekend. So we'll find out what happens there. One listener suggests it's more likely to be a fine than a suspension. You mentioned Mal Brown a bit earlier, but I can't remember a coach that's actually been wiped out from coaching.
2: What about the one that was at Perth?
0: Peter German?
2: No. The one before him. The good footballer for Adelaide.
0: Jarman. Yes, Andrew Jarman.
2: He got in a bit of strife. And the coach from the back of the ute, I think.
0: Yeah, I think you're right. Yeah, that's going back a while, but you're right.
2: Yeah.
0: I do vaguely remember that. So there's maybe a few more cases.
2: He was a bit of a character.
0: He was. He still appears on this station. He's on with Matt quite a bit.
2: Is he?
0: I might have to get Matt to ask him when he has him on next. The Jarmans certainly have been characters, and I'm sure they still are, if you get a chance to have refreshment with them.
2: Some different, interesting coaches over their time, Perth.
0: They have. You reckon they've always made the right call on some of their coaches? The fact they haven't won a premiership since the late Ken Armstrong was there would suggest that maybe you're right. But Mark Stone has his team well positioned as they push for that trap-breaking premiership. First time under Mark Stone's leadership that they've lost consecutive games. But they've only lost them by very small margins. So I'm not sure it's panic stations yet for the Demons. Very competitive against a strong Peel side and should win their last couple. Right, the Who Am I? Before we clear a break, with Connor Blakely to join us after that. Who Am I? Born in 1973. I was drafted by Adelaide in 1992 from South Adelaide in the SANFL. After just 12 games in two seasons as a key forward, I was traded to Fremantle for their inaugural season in 1995. Despite much fanfare, I played just 7 games for the Dockers, kicking 18 goals and spending most of the season in the WAFL. I was delisted by the Dockers at the end of 1995, recruited by North Melbourne, where I managed 5 games in 3 seasons. I played 24 games in total for 3 clubs, kicking 27 goals. I'm best remembered for my trade to Fremantle, which saw the Crows land Andrew McLeod. Who am I? Your name and suburb, as well as what you feel is the correct answer to those clues, to 0429 913 913. Do we have an update on the surfing? Main World Surf League, beautiful backdrop there, some of the mountains in the background. Where are they again?
2: In Tahiti.
0: Tahiti, yeah, beautiful. Yeah, looks a bit humid, but that's probably expected.
2: Yeah, Jack Robinson, he just got through. The Aussie boy up against another Aussie. But Kelly Slater getting through, beating Medina. Ooh, big
0: massive
2: again.
0: Result.
2: That's a round two.
0: 54 so. Years young, yeah. The GOAT. We'll have to talk to Connor Blakely, our next guest, about that. He loves his surfing. And he'll chat to us on the other side of the break. One listener here says Wayne Blackwell was loose as well. There's another character of the game, Wayne. His son Luke was a very good footballer too. Played for Carlton in the AFL and had a wonderful few years at Claremont. We're off to a break. When we return, we will chat with Connor Blakely. Blakely's Breakdown is back here on Sports Breakfast.
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8: Up a breakdown on Thomas Street southbound at Kings Park Road, West Perth. Left lane closed by incident response. Towies are on site. Please drive with caution. Another crash is still there on Kwinana Freeway northbound at Mortimer Road in Wellard. That is also down to a single lane with debris across both lanes. Emergency services and towies on site. It's pretty heavy on the approach. It's Bernie D. That's the latest traffic on 91.3 Sport FM.
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0: Welcome back to the show. Final half hour. Sports Breakfast for this Tuesday here on Perth Sports Leader, 91.3 Sport FM. Final half hour to answer the who am I. We've just given you the clue. We might give it to you once more before we finish Sports Breakfast this morning. So listen out for the clues and text in what you feel is the correct answer to 0429 913 913 on the Retrovision text line. Still to come, Connor Blakely standing by, is about to join us. Former Fremantle Docker, spent time on the Suns list as well. We will welcome back Blakely's breakdown to the airwaves, and Ollie County will find us a winner or two at the trots tonight. But let's welcome back Connor Blakely to Sports Breakfast Airwaves.
4: 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Hasn't kicked a goal in senior football. He's got his first down.
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0: 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And Connor Blakely is back with us, fresh off a couple of weeks of well-earned rest. G'day, Connor.
11: G'day, boys. How are we going? I feel like part of me was missing the last couple of weeks, so it's nice to be back into routine and on the airwaves with you too.
0: What's your routine when you're off work, when you actually get a bit of well-deserved leave from the day job, Connor?
11: Well, I was lucky enough to, first time ever really, with being able to go up to the northwest of WA for a couple of weeks. So it was nice up there, sort of. I don't think it really got below 23, 24, sort of high 20s. So got to experience being up there and a bit of camping and bits and pieces. So just get outside and bit of surfing, bit of sun, bit of fishing as well. So very much enjoyed it. And now back into the freezing cold, albeit I heard the weather was quite nice whilst I was away.
2: All right, Freo versus the D's on the weekend. Plenty of pressure in that game, though it was pretty exciting back and forth. I mean, what did Fremantle get out of that game?
11: Yeah, it was an interesting one. Like, I didn't watch it live. I was listening to it on the radio and then still watched the highlights back. And it was quite obviously high scoring and, free-flowing and just like a good game of footy to the viewer and to the neutral especially. And I think on the review for that, Freo sort of pride themselves on their defence and how hard it is for teams to score against them. And I think they'll probably review that and have a look at a few times where they could have stopped a few of the goals, albeit Melbourne have some pretty nice firepower as well. So, these sorts of things, it's not like what was said about Freeman all year. They've been the dominant team in the AFL and... you're going to have games, especially against a team like Melbourne, who are probably the biggest sort of surprise packets improvers of the year, despite what people sort of had in tips and not being in finals and all that. So, they'll go back and have a look at that, and there's probably just a few things that they want to tidy up on, but at the same time, they didn't, JL said after the game, they didn't have Alex Pearce, which wasn't an excuse or anything, but Alex is a very key component of that back line and that team as well. So, some good learnings for them. It'll be a great game this coming Friday.
0: Looking forward to it. Adelaide at Optus Stadium. And I guess sometimes you can learn a bit from a loss late in the year. If you're in a privileged position like Freo, where you've only lost a couple of times, you're guaranteed top two. Okay, they'd love to win the minor premiership, but they'd also love to win the real one at the end of the season. They might take a bit out of that game, Freo.
11: Absolutely, yeah, for sure. And you don't have to go back far to look at the last team that won the minor flag, which is Adelaide, and they ended up going out in straight sets. So it doesn't guarantee anything at all. I think the more important part would be just the way that they're playing, and like any team that's looking to try and make finals, well, they've got it sewn up and they're definitely going to play finals. It's like sort of how you're going about and how you're playing. And you could arguably say that Carlton are probably the informed team in the competition at the moment, and who would have thought that when Michael Voss finished up coaching halfway through the year. So there's a lot to play out, and the other thing as well is you can't underestimate is the expectation that's on Fremantle now. Like, everyone's expecting them to win and win well, and as we know, finals brings up so many new challenges, and a lot of those guys have only played maybe the one or two finals in their careers. So, yeah, it's going to be it's going to be a great final series.
0: Looking forward to it. Now, your time at Freo. So when you first arrived, the Dockers were chasing that premiership there in the window, minor premiers 2015, and then the sudden drop down the ladder as you were making your way, 2016, 17, 18. Winning can become a habit when you're playing well. Losing can become a habit when it becomes consistent. The Eagles are sort of in that position at the moment where they've shown improvement, but those wins are still really hard to come by. Just four this year, just one last year. How do you actually flip the script and get out of the rut of losing and turn it into victory?
11: Yeah, it's such a hard one. And, you know, if you had the absolute, you know, certainty of if you do this, then you'll win, you know, more than you lose, then you'll just try and do that and stick to that as best as possible. But obviously it's a simple thing to say, but both teams are trying to win as best and play as well as they can. So it is a challenging thing. And I think for teams that sort of go, you know, from winning and winning well to then not doing too well and not playing as well as what they have been. And it's just like that ability to sort of stay in games and to, even if you're not playing your best as a team during a period of time during the game, like, you're able to defend pretty well. And I think, you know, you look at a team like, say, Gold Coast, like, they've got so much firepower, but they get scored against really easily, and that's probably been the biggest downfall for them. And I think for the Eagles, like, they play quite well in patches, and they can get scored against quite easily as well. And they ramp things up, and they attack, and they attack well, and they can defend well. And I think it's just that ability to sort of, the difference between your best and your worst becomes closer together. And I think, say, if you look at any of the top four teams, like Freo or Sydney, Hawthorn, Geelong, like, generally they're playing pretty consistent football, albeit, you know, Brisbane smoked Hawthorn on the weekend, and then, you know, Geelong have had a couple of big losses as well. So it's just that consistency that you need across the board.
2: Now, being in turf management, we saw a situation last week where, you know, you got the soccer on the Saturday night, you got an AFL game the next night. How difficult is it, you know, for a groundsman and or that to set up and to go through that sort of situation? I mean, obviously at the Optus, there's lots of other things that have got to be done, but just from a ground point of view and the preparation.
11: Yeah, like, I've never worked at a stadium before, but you could imagine that. Well, you look at the videos that, say, the MCG put up for different stadiums, and, like, when there's a crossover or there's a changeover of sports, it's kind of the staff there, they're working around the clock because there is time pressure. And I think, you know, it's obviously getting rid of the goals and setting up the goals for the other sport. And then you got different signage and logos that you have to put in for a sponsorship perspective as well. And, yeah, so there's a fair bit that goes into it. And I think, you know, the stadiums nowadays are world class and have a lot of good machinery and bits and pieces. But, yeah, it's sort of like you're a team within the stadium that have got that role of getting that right. So, yeah, look, there's a lot of eyeballs and there's a lot of judgment on things. And I think Optus has been under the scrutiny sort of this time of year for a lot of years. But if you sort of look around the country at majority of places and ovals and things like that, none of them are shaping up magnificently all the time because, you know, there is a lot of rain in certain areas. But, there's a bit to it, and kudos to the team out at Optus.
2: So what sort of thing, you know, like, because it rained really heavy on the Saturday, you know, and there would be a bit there. Do you use a roller or, you know, or how do you prepare the ground the next day? Is it, you know, especially if it's so wet?
11: Yeah, I guess in that instance, like, when it is really wet, like, these, just from a stadium perspective, they've got such good drainage, so you're trying to stay off it for a fair while to just allow that drainage to work and to do its thing. And then, you know, you can go with the, you know, put some spikes into the ground and aerate certain areas that sort of do pull a bit of water, and then, yeah, they'll probably give it a mow and just tidy it up and present it nicely. But you try and from, I guess my understanding is you try and stay off it as much as possible, and that's including machinery as well, because that does put pressure on the turf and the grass. So, there's a little bit to it. And I think, when you have the short turnarounds, they're the harder sort of things. And, if someone's looking closely at the ground at Optus during the Eagles Collingwood game, you'd notice that the lines for the soccer, they would have a certain dye of pigment, they would have got the high pressure hose and basically hosed out those lines so that as much of it could be taken out for the football.
0: Connor Blakely's with us. Blakely's breakdown, all things sport, not just footy, but plenty of discussion around the Eagles and the Dockers and a bit of turf discussion there with Optus Stadium. I'm interested, Connor, your perspective as a player on the Optus Stadium surface. And has it changed now that you have the understanding you do of turf management and the area you work in post-footy?
11: I guess I'm a bit biased or just like a little bit more tuned into it compared to maybe the average person that doesn't really tune into it as much, just with the work that I do and the interest that I do have. And I think from my experience playing out there that, there's any given time there's a bit of dew or you're playing the night games, like you're gonna have times that naturally you do slip over, and I think there's onus on the player to try and keep their feet as best as possible, and it's nothing new for players to slip over on night games. Like, you look at any oval or stadium around the country, like, you're going to have guys doing that just because you're moving at such speeds and getting hit from different angles and all that sort of stuff. And I think sometimes it can look worse on TV than what it actually is. And I think the other thing is that both teams are playing out there, so no one gets like any sort of competitive advantage out of it. But at the same time, there's lots of factors that go into it, and I'm sure the team are doing the best that they can and presenting it as nicely as they can. But I guess I've got a bit more of an insight to it. When I was playing, when you're stepping out on any stadium, you're pretty happy with being able to do so, because it's such a cool experience to have.
2: We get excited when we watch the toss at the start of a cricket match. You get all excited looking at the pitch report, probably, and get an idea of what's going on there. The up there in Darwin, I mean, we're going to play a 5-day test. Maybe it won't go that long, it's Bangladesh, but the difficulties someone up there, the curator would have up there, because they don't play 5-day cricket. They hardly play 4-day cricket. What would be the issues there that they've got to be aware of?
11: I was reading up about this, and so it's actually Matthew Pavlich's cousin that is the curator up in the NT and does the oval at Darwin and in Alice Springs as well. So there's by sounds of it, it's doing a really good job, and they've got their own challenges with in Darwin. The pitch is managed outside the oval, and then they bring it in, and it's actually a split and half pitch, which I was reading about the other day, where they literally bring it in half and half, and then gets joined together, and ideally it knits in nicely, and no one even notices it because of how nicely it's prepared. So that's something that is unique, and I think it's the same sort of way they do it is in the Gold Coast as well, and because they played a couple of 2020s there against South Africa last year, and it played quite well. So, but obviously Test cricket is a different kettle of fish. So, I'm sure he's had a lot of experience over many years of refining his craft, and I think once the game starts, that the pitch naturally deteriorates over time, and generally it's a pretty good deck up there from

0: majority of people by that age, you're in the latter stages of your working career, let alone a professional sporting career, and seems to be able to do that and to surf the way that he does. Like, it's pretty insane, and it's you look at people that are able to do it at older ages, like him, and say like a Tom Brady, Novak Djokovic, and these types. Like, it's so rare, and to do that at the highest level of their respective sports. It's amazing. So it's awesome to see. Like, I don't know if anyone's going to be able to do that in surfing. And he's just got, his diet and his recovery, and he's clearly fine tuned to be able to do that in arguably some of the hardest conditions around the world to be able to do so. It was incredible.
1: 11-time world champion and still going at 54. He's an ornament to the sport and still getting it done against the so-called best in the game against him these days. Doc, update, any more goals for Nathan over in the Canadian League that he's playing in these days? What's it, the Dingoes, isn't it?
0: Yeah, the Dingoes, Dingo Flowers. I don't think he's been able to play the last couple of weeks. Jeremy's partner and little girl Marley are over there now, and he's been tied up with a bit of work. He's working a fair bit over there in their medical system, so no more updates on that front. But I think they've got finals coming up, so it could be the most high-pressure sport that he's played in for a long time over there, so watch the space.
1: Well, if he can kick 18 goals again, it'll certainly make headlines, and clearly the biggest recruit to that league over the course of this season, probably ever. Hey, Connor, thanks for your time this morning. Sounds like a hive of activity there. We'll let you get back to it, and thanks as always for being part of the show. Good to have you back.
0: No worries, boys. Thanks for having me. Cheers.
1: Pleasure. Connor Blakely joining us, former Docker, former Gold Coast Sun, VFL Premiership player, and part of the Sport FM family these days. And, of course, if you've enjoyed Blakely's breakdown this year, and we certainly have, get involved on the open line or send us an email if you'd like to sponsor. If you're a business, you'd like to get your name out there, you'd like to sponsor Connor's segment, we would love to hear from you. One off the text on the current surfing action, Wayne. Did you see the size of the waves yesterday? They're insane. We did have it on here in the studio. They're still pretty big today. They're not quite at that same level of yesterday. But what about the reporter just in the water? What a job that is. World Surf League, he's sitting there on his board, just keeping himself above water with the mic in his hand. It's amazing how far technology's come. Imagine saying 20 years ago you could sit in the water with electronic equipment and be able to do what he's doing right now.
2: He hasn't frizzled or anything.
1: Not yet.
2: Colin Pinto, he just got a 10. So there's the waves are quite magnificent. Lots of barrels.
1: You're all across the lingo, aren't you?
2: Yeah, gnarly. Really sick.
1: Gnarly.
2: It's really sick.
1: Unbelievable.
2: What I'm seeing.
1: Hey, before we go to the break, the Who Am I? One last time, we'll give you the clues before we give you the answer at the end of the show. Born in 1973, I was drafted by Adelaide in 1992 from South Adelaide in the SANFL. After just 12 games in two seasons as a key forward, I was traded to Fremantle for their inaugural season in 1995. Despite much fanfare, I played just 7 games for the Dockers, kicking 18 goals and spending most of the season in the waffle. I was delisted by the Dockers at the end of 1995, recruited by North Melbourne, where I managed 5 games in 3 seasons. I played 24 games in total for 3 clubs, kicking 27 goals. I'm best remembered for my trade to Fremantle, which saw the Crows land Andrew McLeod. Who am I? Your name, suburb, and answer to 0429 913 913. We will draw the winner at the end of the show. Ollie County's up after our final break. He'll give us some Tuesday Trots tips. Hear him Friday on the Retrovision Gloucester Park preview. Always a very comprehensive show, and Ollie's very good with us as well on a Tuesday. Tune in after the break.
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5: It's been great to have your company this morning. 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Still time for you to do that. 9418 7700 to call. Text through 0429 913 913. Tim of Marmion says, love hearing you lads talk about surfing. Kelly Slater is incredible. Had a hip replacement not that long ago. 54 years of age and having a hip replacement doesn't sound great, but watching Kelly Slater go about his work, Wayne, I don't think it's slowing him down too much.
6: Yeah, as I said, he put out Medina and did it easy. He had two big nines and, yeah, extraordinary. Absolutely extraordinary.
5: Plenty of answers coming through for the Who Am I. We will give you the answer and our winner of the Who Am I shortly. All right, let's finish the show with Ollie County, who joins us tonight. Now, we're not at GP tonight, we're out at Northam. So let's find a few winners out there, shall we, with Ollie County, who joins us here on Sports Breakfast. Morning, Ollie.
7: Morning, Jacob. Morning, Wayne. Yeah, out at Northam, I think it's probably going to be a little bit colder there than Gloucester Park, but still looks a good night of racing, and at least it's not as wet as it was yesterday. So, kick things off in race one. I thought Frankenstein's Bride found a reasonably suitable race here. It's a pretty good draw. Has good gate speed, this horse. If it was able to lead, I think it'd be really hard to beat. Miss Noel's probably not going her absolute best drawn in one, but either way, this horse can take a sit and still run well. So I think it's just about meet-weight price at the moment, and I think there's a little bit of value there. So that's happy to play race one. And then in race five, I think the Dark Knight finds a really suitable race. Here, Abby Vidovic jumps on. She's been driving well. I think she can probably lead. And if this horse leads, I think it's going to be fairly hard to run down in a race like this. So, I think if it's out in front, just going to be too good for these horses. And then later on the card in race seven, there's one which I found, which I think is a little bit of value at the moment. It's certainly not an overly strong race here. And there's a few horses which haven't won in a while, but this horse, at its best, it goes okay. Krakatini, it's a really well-named horse in race seven. So I think he can get a good run off the speed. If there's a bit of tempo on, I think this horse can be running right over the top late. So for me tonight, it's race one, number two, Frankenstein's Bride. Race five, number one, The Dark Knight. And race seven, number eight, Krakatini.
5: I reckon if that last trotter gets up, there'll be a few tinnies cracked, I reckon. So let's hope that's the case. Ollie, good luck, and we'll hear you Friday on the Retrovision Gloucester Park preview.
7: Fingers crossed. Thanks, guys.
5: Ollie County joining us this morning, our Tuesday tipster at Northam tonight. Eight races to look forward to, and just repeating those numbers for those who want to jot them down. Race one, number two, Frankenstein's Bride. Race five, number one, The Dark Knight. And race seven, number eight, Krakatini. Have to do it from the back, Wayne. Race 7, number 8, Krakatini. But sounds like good value there. Just look at the quote,
6: $6.50. About $6.50, did you say?
5: $6.50.
6: Yeah, $6.50.
5: Yep, there with Tap Touch. 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Gambler's Help, 1-800-858-858. Now, a couple of minutes left in the show. About to give you the Who Am I answer. 0429 913 913 has been the text right through the show. You can still call 9418 7700. Neil Craig's going to join us tomorrow, former Adelaide Crows coach, and someone who's had a great involvement in sport. He's going to talk us through. He was Texas' first coach, Wayne.
6: Okay.
5: Neil Craig.
6: Yeah.
5: Had a long and fairly successful period at the Crows. They couldn't get that premiership they were chasing, but gee, was close a few times, a couple of preliminary finals, and had a long career himself as a player, and he'd done a lot of work in the high performance space as well, Neil Craig. My understanding is he's actually been, of recent times, someone who's helped out Eddie Jones a bit at Japan.
6: Okay.
5: The Blossoms. Oh, so I might have to ask him about his roles in footy and in sport these days, if he has any active role in footy. But certainly in rugby union, sounds like he's got a role there with the Blossoms Japan. 0429 913 913. Corey Wagner to join us tomorrow as well, our weekly docker. We'll look forward to that. We'll find out where he's at with his injury. And he mentioned the frustration last week. It's his hip, and it seems to be hip flexor. So it seems to be an issue because he's a right footer by boot. So he's just struggling to push through that pain at the moment, and sounds discomforting more than enormously painful, Wayne. So hopefully he gets back, because I think he was named originally for Peel and didn't get up for the game on Saturday against Perth. And you want to be out there at the moment, don't you, at this stage of the year? News with the Bombers that they won't announce their new senior coach until next week, in all likelihood, at this stage. Sounds like there's four who are going to interview. I think Mitch Cleary reported last night from Channel 7 that there'll be four applicants who will all interview for the job this week, and then they'll make a decision after those interviews are done. So Jamie Graham's still in the mix, along with James Hurd, Mark McVeigh and Murray Davis. Now, there's been varying reports. There was another report that suggested it was down to Hurd and McVeigh, but it sounds like Graham and Davis will still have the chance to interview this week. If it's down to McVeigh and Hurd, either way, they'll get a former Essendon player to come in and coach, whether it's Hurd for a third time or whether it's McVeigh for a first time. But it sounds like it's really out of those two, and Graham and Davis might be making up the numbers. But you never know. That last opportunity to present could well win over the board and those making the decision.
6: If they haven't picked Hurd already, you know, it's... what's the point? It's interesting. It's a really interesting decision. Do they go back to, you know, what the members want, you know, and they think that that's what's going to happen to history, we need that, or do we say, okay, now we need to go a new direction, or, you know, and get a Jamie Graham or McBee or whatever it might be. But again, it's this loyalty to each other, and sometimes that can hold a club back. Sometimes it's great and it does work, but sometimes you need a new face to go maybe a little bit of a different direction, because the direction they've gone in the last few years, and all it'll do is bring up the drug case again, you know. So yeah, there's a lot to consider.
5: Media will have a field day. A former Bomber, a great of the Essendon Football Club, Premiership player, one of their all-time leading goal kickers, Matthew Lloyd, spoke yesterday on Footy Classified about the Bombers' position and who might win the role full time.
8: Yeah, they have been really disappointing, the Bombers, apart from that Giants game where they haven't been really in too many other games, and they get belted, and the weekend was 10 goals down before they kicked their first goal. So look at this is... they're probably just about having the worst season in their club's history. So they were wooden spooners in 1933. They were wooden spooners in 2016, I think, when they won three games, when they lost all their players. And now this is the worst ever season.
9: So it's hard to believe, isn't it?
8: It is hard to believe. And, you know, I just think that... this is not just about the coach. I think this is nearly the biggest job ever taken on, with how poorly they sit right now.
9: As in the biggest coaching job ever.
8: So I just think about the coach who gets it. I just think the head of football, you know, who that will be, how good they need to be, head of development, three new assistant coaches. So it's like the coach is one thing, but I look forward to seeing who else they've got to bring in, because I think it's 5, 6, 7 people that need to come in and try and shift the performance, on-field performance.
9: It's an interesting point, Jimmy, and like, it sounds so obvious, but the way he states it, Lloydie, like, whoever becomes the next coach is almost being touted as a saviour, isn't it? I mean, take Hurd out of it.
10: Yeah.
9: It's who's going to be the guy to lead us forward, but it's so much more than just whoever the senior coach is.
10: Yeah, it's going to come from ground level, and they need full alignment. And that might be the benefit of having so many new people coming in all at once, and whoever the new coach wants to bring with them, or whoever stays on as far as in the football manager role. So at least then they can start from scratch, they can get around, they can build some connection back in the group, build a game style, you know, drill down on development. How does that link with list and recruiting? And you can only hope that then it's onwards and upwards.
5: Jimmy Bartel weighing in, as well as Matty Lloyd, on Footy Classified last night. Big role ahead, just two wins for the season, and a complete overhaul with a new footy boss and clearly a few list changes to come. So feels like a pretty tough task, whoever has it, whether it is James Hurd or Mark McVeigh, and even Jamie Graham. Would be a very tough initiation for a first-time coach if that's how it finishes. Now, the answer to the who am I for today, Chris Groome was the answer you needed. Born in 1973, drafted by Adelaide, 1992 from South Adelaide, 12 games in two seasons as a key forward. 1 year for the Dockers, 7 games, 18 goals, which these days you think, dude, that's a pretty good effort, but we've got to remember this is the 90s. He won a premiership for West Perth in the Waffle, kicked 5 goals in that premiership over Subi in 1995. He was then recruited by North. He did a knee, missed a whole year. He only played 5 games over 3 years. 24 games in total for 3 clubs. He kicked 27 goals. But the most famous part of his career, Wayne, was the fact that he was the player that Fremantle got in exchange for Andrew McLeod, who went to the Crows. So it's very easy with the benefit of hindsight, but that was a stinker.
6: And everybody blamed him.
5: Yeah,
6: and it's, that's it. It's not really, and they've held fault. It against the poor bugger. Yep. He had nothing to do with it.
5: He was at the Dockers for 1 year, and he's still remembered by a lot of Freo fans.
6: Yep.
5: For no reason other than the fact that the Dockers, in all their wisdom, decided to give up the right to pick up Andrew McLeod and instead took Chris Groome, who was there for one season. So our winner, so many correct answers. Thanks to everyone who played along again today for the Who Am I. But our winner today is Brad from Morley. So, Brad, congratulations. You're off to Glastonbury's Bar and Kitchen. We've chosen you out of our random draw. So he's off to Glastonbury's in the not-too-distant future. We're off and out of the building because that's our show done for today. Thanks, Wayne.
6: Good on you, pal.
5: Catch you tomorrow for Sports Breakfast. Wayne's Quiz will be back in all its glory. As mentioned, Neil Craig's going to join us. We'll reflect on Taylor Walker's career with his very first senior coach at AFL level. Might have to get Wes Cusworth on the line too, I think, to chat about his Cats. Not all is well down there at the moment. They've come under criticism. So Wes, who's a very passionate Cats man, very professional too, so I'm sure he'll have a balanced lens. We'll put in a call to Wes tomorrow too. Corey Wagner, amongst other guests, Digby Beecham, a big Wednesday lineup coming your way. Enjoy your Tuesday. We'll catch you tomorrow.

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1: Hello there, I'm Sean Bindley. An independent MP believes the Prime Minister should offer a personal apology to the Japanese Prime Minister over a joke made on a podcast. Correspondence between Japan and the PM's department in July stated no action would be taken over the comments about melons, and had suggested it had been the subject of sensationalised reporting. Monique Ryan says an honest apology is the right thing to do.
2: If I was the PM, I'd pick up the phone to the Japanese Prime Minister and apologise to her on this one.
1: The Reserve Bank Board will announce its next interest rate move today. Most economists believe rates will stay on hold at 4.35%. Westpac is the latest major lender to report a fall in mortgage applications. Opposition leader Angus Taylor says the government's budget measures are sapping confidence.
3: Interest rates are too high for hard-working Australians, and we see people with a mortgage paying over $30,000 more than they were before Labor came to power. Interest rates are too high, and that's because inflation is too high.
1: More than 100 people are dead, and at least 20 buildings have collapsed after a powerful earthquake hit Colombia. A massive response is underway to free those trapped under the rubble after the 7.4 magnitude tremor struck in the country's west. Leaders of El Salvador and Ecuador have pledged rescuers and specialist dogs to aid in the response. International crisis groups, Gladys Gonzalez is in Colombia. She told CNN her emergency responders have been quick to act.
4: Authorities have moved very fast to see and evaluate the damages so far. So I think the response has been very quick. They are a very solid institution that are in charge of crisis management and attempting these sort of disasters.
1: Iran's deputy parliament speaker said on Monday that the U.S. has accepted there is no military solution to reopening the Strait of Hormuz as oil prices rose above $84 a barrel. The U.S. president told the website Axios on Sunday that Washington is now only semi-negotiating with Tehran, describing the standoff as a chess game. Nick Harper has more from Washington.
5: He said it's like a chess game. So Donald Trump is now the chief strategist, all of this marking a shift in direction from the United States away from military action and more towards the waiting game of putting the economic pressure on Tehran.
1: Delays are expected at Sydney Airport today, with strong winds affecting operations. Travellers are being told to check the status of their flight with their airlines before they head to the airport. Dentists are gathering at Parliament House in Canberra today, calling for a national oral health plan. Data shows one in three adults has untreated tooth decay. 2 million Australians are not getting dental care due to the costs associated. The Dental Association's Dr. Chris Sanzaro says a national plan has been delayed repeatedly.
6: We're calling on MPs from across the country to ensure that their constituents' voices are heard and that the Health Minister prioritises the release of the National Oral Health Plan and improves access for dental care.
1: And car insurance companies are under pressure to explain what's driving sharp increases in premiums. Jack Fenwick explains.
7: A review by the corporate regulator has found prices soared far beyond inflation in 2025. ASIC looked at 8 insurance brands under 5 insurers, which collectively make up nearly 3/4 of the market, finding car insurance premiums increased by 8% in the year to July 2025. Premiums already grew more than 42% between 2019 and 2024.
1: This is Air National News. The Australian cricket team say they're not underestimating Bangladesh ahead of Thursday's first test in Darwin, despite the tourists' disastrous warm-up match. Bangladesh were rolled for just 54 in their second innings, losing to a Cricket Australia 11 by an innings and 38 runs. Opening batter Travis Head, though, says players don't always get up for tour matches.
8: I've played in some pretty poor ones over the years as well, and they're always a challenge because you've got your mind probably elsewhere, in most sense.
1: In AFL, it's back to business for the Crows today after Taylor Walker announced his retirement. The coaching staff now have to decide whether to play him in Friday night's clash in Perth against Fremantle or rest him ahead of the final home and away game of the season against GWS. Dockers coach Justin Longmuir says his side is desperate to bounce back following their narrow loss to Melbourne at the MCG on Saturday. Freo have lost only 3 games this season, and with the Crows looming on Friday night, Longmuir says he's expecting a response.
9: Oh, we need to bounce back. And not necessarily because we lost the game, it's just some areas of the game that we weren't happy with on the weekend.
1: Geelong will submit their response to the AFL's Please Explain for the handling of the concussion waiver scandal this afternoon. The league has sent a final warning memo to all club chief executives in hopes of avoiding more cases. Meanwhile, Geelong assistant coach Nathan Buckley told Fox Footy the player at the centre of the scandal, Jake Colajasny, has had a tough week.
10: Interviewed him briefly on Friday, and that was everything was still sort of coming to pass at that point. And it's fair to say he was pretty rattled at the time.
1: Australian Independent Radio News.
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12: Kid Oaks, a crash on Kings Park Road westbound, the entry to Thomas Street, West Perth. Tollies are on site. Please allow for a safe merge. It's a little slow on the approach. And the other crash on Kwinana northbound at Mortimer Road in Wellard. Let's hope it's gone very soon. For the moment, it's all in the left emergency lane and traffic is still a little busy with Morning Peak on the approach. Mitchell southbound busy on off around Ocean Reef to Erindale, then Stevenson Avenue to Loftus. Kwinana northbound, it's still a fair few cars heading towards Mortimer Road, then Rowley Road, Berrigan Drive to Mount Henry, then Canning Highway to Millport Road. Plate for Perth is here only till the end of August. Hurry and book one of 90 unique feasts, sips or stays across the city now at platefulperth.com.au station sponsor. It's Bernie D. That's the latest traffic on 91.3 Sport FM.
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19: Perth's weather for your Tuesday morning. It was a rather chilly start to the day. We're heading for a top of 17 degrees with an overnight minimum of just 5. For the days ahead, well, it's going to be nice and pleasant. Tomorrow, sunny and 19. Thursday, sunny and 19. Friday, 21. Saturday, 22. And Sunday, a beautiful 25 degrees. Right now in Perth, 11 past 9, it's 9.3.
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0: Tuesday morning here in the West. It's just past 9 o'clock. That means it's time for the Sports Connection. Great to have your company on this very chilly and cold Tuesday morning. It was only up to 3 degrees by the time I arrived in the studio this morning, all rugged up and ready to go. And I hope you're keeping yourself nice and warm on this Tuesday. Big thanks to Jacob and Wayne for a marvellous edition of Sports Breakfast with the great Who Am I question. That one really caught everybody by surprise. I didn't even guess that one right away. Great job, Jacob and Wayne. And of course, you'll hear them again tomorrow from 6 o'clock. Sports Connection is coming your way up until midday. And if you want to get involved on the show today, we've got plenty to discuss. You can have your say on the Richovision text line, 0429 913 913. Whether it be the Eagles and Dockers performances on the weekend, both coming up short, anything to do with the WAFL, VFL, SANFL, motorsport, you name it, anything you want to discuss, jump on the Retrovision text line, 0429 913 913. We've got the great Mark Reddings joining us in about 20, 25 minutes' time to talk about a big weekend in Waffle football that, of course, included two great Waffle W finals. Brad Hardy from 10 to 11 talking AFL and up to his usual shenanigans, which we always enjoy on a Tuesday. And Brendan Rhodes and Chris Kendall from the VFL and SANFL perspective, respectively, to talk about the results from the VFL and the SANFL. So plenty to discuss on this Tuesday morning. But we're going to kick off with the boss himself. He's not just the boss of the Sports Connection, of course, anchoring the Wednesday, Thursday and Friday shows. But of course, he is the host of Pitch Perfect, the marvellous World Game podcast. They had a big World Cup and they're just getting into the EPL swing of things, with the EPL season beginning not too far from now, as well as the England Football Championship and the final match of Calcio Italiano taking place tonight at HBF Park. And to talk about that and more is the one and only Declan Kelly. He joins us on the Sports Connection. Declan, good morning.
1: Good morning, Paul. I hope you're very well on this, as you quite rightly said, cold, brisk, but beautiful Tuesday morning.
0: That's a good start to the week, too, with bright conditions forecast throughout. Let's start things off with some big news in the A-League at the start of the week, with Western United having survived liquidation, still stripped of their A-League licence for 26-27.
1: Yeah, it's been coming, Paul. This process started 11 months ago, September last year. Western United's checkered history, but they did win the A-League in the 21-22 season. Our own Josh Risden, if I can claim Josh, who was on the show a couple of weeks ago, now playing for Fremantle, of course, Perth Glory, an Australian defender, was part, in fact, captain of that side. John Aloisi was the coach, but it's been absolutely checkered with financial issues. And from the outside looking in, while it's always a shame to see a club go under, I think the A-League board had no choice, because there's been a lot of promises with the season not far away, and they've had to make a call. So disappointing, but perhaps opens up the door for another franchise to raise its head. But it just goes to prove, Paul, we've heard recently of some financial issues coming out from staff of Perth Glory. Running and trying to operate a sporting franchise in this country outside of AFL and NRL, it's damn tough. And the financial conditions we all find ourselves in, it ain't easy. You've got to have deep pockets to fund it. And unfortunately, Western United didn't have those deep pockets.
0: I want to put a question to you with a point that you made just moments ago with the demise of Western United and leaving the possibility of another franchise being open to entering the A-League. Where would you want to see that next franchise come from if it does come to a stage where another franchise can be added to both men's and women's competitions?
1: Look, I think they've got to look at the population growth around the country. Now, AFL is going into Tasmania, and you'd probably argue that there's only so much corporate and sponsorship dollars to go around. The World Game is far and wide respected, but that's a little bit different when it comes to stadiums and filling them. I know for a fact a few years back, Perth Glory really needed almost 10,000 people just to break even. Now, times have probably changed and the deals probably got a little sweeter, but that tells you where. In answering to your question, it would be tough because Queensland have tried. Brisbane's up there. They've had some issues. Long and hard, I'm not too sure what state can actually hold. The interest to be there from fan groups, but just to sustain it, it's a great question. I wouldn't mind the listeners chiming in who might have a bit more thoughts on it than I have. At the moment, I think it's quality over quantity, and I don't think the A-League will be rushing to put a new franchise in as NRL and AFL are, Paul, because the simple maths just don't add up from a sponsorship and corporate dollar point of view.
0: Yeah, let's put that open to the listeners. That's a great idea, Declan. If the A-League was to expand to another franchise, where can they go? Especially with the World Game not being as well known here in Australia. It's got its profile, but obviously not as big as like the EPL, the Serie A, the Bundesliga, and obviously the couple of other big leagues around Europe. So we'll put that to the listeners. Where should the A-League expand if it does expand eventually in years to come? 0429 913 913 is the message, is the number to ask us on the Retrovision text line open right throughout the show. What about some big, big football across the last week here in Perth, Declan? Calcio Italiano. What a couple of games we saw over the last week at Optus Stadium with over 100,000 fans turning out for the two games, the two derbies, and it all concludes tonight at HBF Park with the Turin-Sicily showdown, Juventus and Palermo.
1: Yes, I spoke to you last Tuesday, Paul, and it's been a very good week to have the Italian giants in our backyard. Mixed report. I think everyone enjoyed that I spoke to, and I spoke to a lot of people. I think the Festival of Italia, the ground activations, the way the community came together was very well received. The weather was a little bit tough, but it is a Perth winter. As I said last week, just the only negative I'd have, and I love the fact that people are being innovative, and I applaud the government. I think the amount of games in a short period of time is probably a stretch financially, but that withstanding, AC Milan did a wonderful job. This has become almost a second home, Paul, in our part of the world. They trained out at Sam Kerr. The players were very visible. And look, I know they're getting paid to do it, but they were very, very receptive to the fan base. And I think they all realised that growing the brand, growing the game is important. The games were okay. Look, it's always going to be littered with, I guess, a scepticism because they will try new players. They are coming back from pre-season. Some, like Luka Modric, who the crowd were absolutely delighted to see with 20 minutes ago, has just had a World Cup. The games were good. The coaches and the administrators of these teams are really looking with Serie A about to commence in the next 2 weeks. So 1-1 AC Milan, Inter Milan. At 2-1 Inter continue their winning ways over Juve. And as you quite rightly said tonight, Juve taking on Serie B side. It is at HBF Park. Make sure people know. 6 p.m. kickoff. And last chance to see Juve before they all teams head back to their home bases. Overall, I'd give it 7 out of 10. I just think, with hindsight, which we're all very clever, Paul, perhaps just too many games in a short period of time, but good to see good, solid crowds turn out at the beautiful Perth Stadium and to showcase what we can offer in this part of the world with the TV rights, which did go round many parts of the globe. So all in all, a great festival of football we had in our backyard.
0: Lisa from Ellenbrook has chimed in on the Retrovision text line, said, hi, Paul. Declan, she wants to know, does he know many people from interstate that came over for the Italian Football Festival the first couple of games?
1: Hi, Lisa. Good question. No, I don't. And it'll be interesting to see. I'm sure one Basil Zemplis will be asking the questions from one side of politics. If the data does support if people did travel far and wide, I think they did not travel as down from Asia as much as we thought because some of these teams were playing in Asia either just before or just after. But the locals came out. But it's a great question. I did note on the weekend with the rugby being played, the NRL game, that the city was buzzing with people. Now, a lot of them may have been locals, but in answer to Lisa's question, I don't have the data. It would be interesting to see if people did travel far and wide. I think some Juventus people I did see on one of the social media posts had travelled across the country because Juve, the only place they're playing was in Perth. So interesting to see if we get those numbers in the coming weeks of that, what the response was like and the tourism dollars and all those things that the government always pushes up front for people to travel to our city, stay in our hotels, drink our coffee, drink our beer, and spend money in general. Haven't got the numbers, but hopefully they will be made available in the coming weeks, Paul.
0: Thank you, Lisa, from Ellenbrook. Question there on the Retrovision text line. Would you think the concept will be revisited down the track?
1: I think with a Italian deputy premier who has made no secret of the fact she loves her sport, and I'm not knocking her, I think, like everything, Paul, no different to us running the Sports Connection or people running businesses, you try things, you then evaluate them, and you look at what was good, what was bad, what needs improving, and what perhaps we'll shelve and not do again. And I would imagine that the momentum is on. I think it's a great concept, but I just think perhaps a little bit too many this time. But I'm sure it will continue, even if it's every second year, because a lot of these teams are looking to come down and this part of the world, because it's all about expanding the brand and getting them out of their homeland. So I think it will continue. To what level, I'm not sure, but I hope Perth is front and centre within reason, and we don't miss out. I'd hate to see this happening in Adelaide or in Melbourne or Sydney, and we're missing out completely. So I'm sure the government will look at all the facts and figures, and as time goes forward, I'm sure we will play a large part in these big European teams coming our way in their pre-season.
0: Yeah, absolutely. Now, just before we go on to a bit of a preview for the England Championship, the England Football Championship, that is beginning this weekend. I know you're very excited about it, Declan. We're hearing reports that after Western United's licence termination, South Melbourne has wasted little time in pleading their case, in making their case to join the A-Leagues. They will lodge documents to the APL in the coming weeks, mounting their case to join the A-Leagues. Now, South Melbourne in the old NSL days were a very prominent club over in Victoria.
1: They were. Greek heritage, one Ange Postecoglou played there amongst many others in the huge days of the NSL. And they just played, obviously, against our own Fremantle City. The only problem I would have, or the only, it's not my problem, but the only comment I would make, again, three teams in Melbourne. You've got Melbourne City, you've got Melbourne Victory, and then South Melbourne, who probably will put up a case. But is it sustainable for a city of Melbourne size to host and have three clubs probably within 20, 25-kilometre radius of it? That would be my only take. And Football Australia will not want to have another disaster looming. So I'm sure they'll look at all applicants with their interest, but is it sustainable? That would be my only question. And I'm also sure, I get it all the time, even on the text line, Paul, I'm sure today you will see some texts of people saying in our northern suburbs, that sort of joondalup spread, large population of people from Europe, we could hold an A-League licence, perhaps sharing with West Perth at the HIF arena in Joondalup. Again, yes, you'll get pockets of people who may be not satisfied with what Perth Glory have served up and would look for another side. But again, when it comes to week in, week out, season in, season out, is it sustainable? And unless you've got a benefactor who's going to underwrite it all, we've seen Twiggy Forrest with the Western Force, we saw Jack Bender with the Wildcats. These franchises are extremely hard to maintain and sustain when it's professional sport. So South Melbourne, yes, they'll be very passionate people, very proud heritage club in Melbourne. Is it have three clubs in Melbourne? I don't think so. Is it sustainable?
0: Yeah, it's all about that almighty dollar these days with potential expansion looming for any sporting code in the country or anywhere in the world. What about the AFL Championship, Declan? This weekend, the AFL Championship gets underway. What are you most excited about this season with the AFL Championship and those spots in promotion to the Premier League at stake?
1: Well, one of the points I want to make, it's the second tier of English football. So people might be thinking, gee, why are we highlighting it? If I told you, Paul, it's the 10th biggest league in the world in terms of commercialism, interest in it, and turnover, that tells you why it's such an important league. So that puts it on level with countries like Belgium and Holland, who have very, very good leagues. But the Championship of England, which is the gateway to the biggest league in the world, is very, very important and very sought after. And as you quite rightly said, the action starts this coming Friday night into Saturday morning airtime, Friday night game in the UK, and this weekend is the first round of the English Championship, which allows two teams who finishes first and second respectively to gain automatic promotion to the biggest league in the world. And then there's a playoff scenario, third, fourth, fifth and sixth, who go through a series of games to make up the third side, with three being automatically relegated from the Premier League, irregardless of status or bank balances or whatever. We saw Burnley, West Ham and Wolves come down last year, and we've seen Ipswich, Hull City go up, and Coventry as the champions-elect go up. So it's a very, very much sought-after league to win and gain traction. And, Paul, some of the teams that we keep an eye on, now I'm not going to stick out my neck and make predictions just yet. I'll leave Belly to do that. But you've got Southampton, who missed out last year because of the what they call the Spygate. It was a bloke hiding behind a tree outside a perimeter looking at a training session. So go figure that. You've got Wrexham, all you fans of Ryan Reynolds, the Hollywood connection, went ever so close. They've had an absolute meteoric rise, the Welsh team, with Hollywood dollars, worldwide attention because of that Hollywood ownership. Will they finally get out of the Championship? And what a fairy tale that would be to be Premier League status for the following season. And don't forget Birmingham. Now, Birmingham is smack bang in the middle of England, in the Midlands, the second biggest city in England. American venture capitalists took over the sleeping giant, which was Birmingham City, in the doldrums a bit. They've got plans in place for a 60,000-plus stadium, very much like Air Perth Stadium. And amongst the owners is one Tom Brady. Yes, Tom Brady, with all those rings from the NFL awards he's picked up over the years. He's very much a roving ambassador. Whilst American football is his first love, he has really gone deep into spreading the word of Birmingham City. They're flush with money from American money coming in, and they will be very ambitious to have Premier League status, if not this season, in the next 2 to 3 seasons. So there's quite a few teams with big claims. And then there's some fairy tales. We saw Leicester a few years ago come up and win the 2016 Premier League. And will it be another year where even Coventry last year, not a fashionable club, Frank Lampard in charge, and they got in front and they just did not stop. And it'll be interesting to see how they go this year. But there's plenty of interest in the English Championship, Paul. And the action starts this weekend.
0: Yeah, Saturday morning, West Australian time, with a couple of great games. Looking forward to seeing Wolves and Blackburn battle it out, and also Norwich taking on West Brom. Those are the two matchups that could be huge in this first match day of 46 for the 2026-27 season. Declan, we really appreciate your time here on the Sports Connection, kicking things off on this Tuesday morning, and we look forward to chatting with you next week to talk more on the World Game and also look ahead to the new EPL season.
1: My pleasure, Paul. Have a good show.
0: That was the one and only Declan Kelly, the boss himself of the Sports Connection, and, of course, the host of Pitch Perfect. Great podcast, no doubt about that. Lisa has chimed in again. Lisa, very loyal listener, always getting involved on the Retrovision text line. She says, I've heard that Roger Cook's next big sporting code is to try and get the NRL grand final in Perth, and the cost around about $20 million. Well, there could be a reasoning behind that, Lisa, because there's been a lot of reports about the 2028 NRL grand final potentially being moved from Sydney's Accor Stadium, because there's an event with the Pope, of all things, that is going on that same long weekend in Sydney that could see the grand final being moved, but still a lot to play out. There's no doubt about that. Of course, we'll have Brad Hardy on from 10 to 11, talking all things AFL, a big weekend of AFL football. And, of course, he's getting up to his usual shenanigans, which we like to hear, no doubt about that. And looking forward to chatting with Brad today. Just want to send a shout-out as well to Peter Giannoli, who's on a couple of weeks' break. He's over in beautiful Croatia, the tail end of the European summer. Hope you're having a good time over there, Peter, and listening eagerly to the Sports Connection. And I hope you're enjoying the nice European summer sun. All the very best to you. And, of course, the Giannoli family. It's 32 minutes past nine here in Perth. We're going to clear a break, and when we do come back, we have got the great one, the People's Commentator, the most electrifying man in WA football, Seven's leading commentator, the great Mark Reddings. We'll recap a dramatic weekend of Waffle football. Round 18 certainly was a cracker, as well as the two Waffle W finals from last weekend. If last year's final series felt like a movie, this was the start of a sequel. Back after this.

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beautiful guitar strains of Brian May and the vocal stylings of the late, great Freddie Mercury. Bit of Queen, these are the days of our lives and these are the days that we cherish the most. Springtime, nearing the finals, and we get to chat with this man.

0: at 24 minutes to 10. It's time for our Talking Waffle segment. Now, usually on Tuesdays, it's yours truly answering the questions with Peter G, but with Peter G away, the great man Mark Reddings himself will play, and Channel 7's leading waffle commentator is here to join us to talk about all the happenings in the WAFL this morning. Skeet, how are you, mate?
1: Hello, Paul. Good to chat with you.
0: Let's go now to a big story that's only been breaking in the last few hours or so to start our chat here, Mark. Jared Schofield, the Subiaco coach, has found himself in a little bit of hot water.
1: Yeah, he'll face the tribunal tonight off the back of an incident at the end of the game between Subiaco and the Eagles at Sullivan Logistics Stadium at the weekend. He's been charged with using abusive, threatening language towards the umpires post-match. So he will come in here and presumably plead his innocence or otherwise, and then he'll either be found innocent or guilty, as we know the process is, and then a decision as to whether he will be penalised or whether he'll be exonerated. That's all to be played out tonight.
0: I don't think there's been a precedent of a coach being reported or obviously having a final suspension hanging over his head. There hasn't been a precedent around that in the long history of the WAFL.
1: Oh, look, I'm sure there has been over the journey, but I certainly, you're right, I can't remember it in more recent times. I mean, you think of some of the more volatile coaches in the WAFL, there have been plenty. I mean, going back in time, Malcolm Gregory Brown and Toddy and the like, they've all, I'm sure, had their moments with umpires. But yeah, I think in more recent history, it's unusual. And so Jared's pretty passionate about his footy and obviously was frustrated at the end of the game. Subiaco lost, their finals chances sort of slipping away. Whether he made the comments to the umpires, I have no idea. I suspect he'll plead not guilty. If he pleads guilty, off the back of that, generally you'll find yourself with a suspension of some description. So it'll be interesting to see what the tribunal makes of his argument and that the what the prosecution in this case, so to speak, has to say.
0: Be a very interesting case to play out tonight at 6 o'clock, and of course the boys from Sports Breakfast and on the Sports Connection will break that all down tomorrow. Now, if the Waffle W final series last year felt like a movie, Skeeter, this is becoming part of a pretty good sequel. Again, the first week of the finals went down to the wire on Sunday. Swans the first ticket to the grand final, and East Fremantle knocking out their arch rivals.
1: Yeah, just going to the minor premiers against Claremont, and once again a one-point thriller, and it's been a bit of a theme for these two teams. Just nothing separates them, and you get the feeling they'll be meeting again in the grand final, which would be absolutely a delightful proposition for an outsider and a stressful one for anyone who supports Swans or Claremont. But yeah, it was a terrific game. They get the result, Swans, under trying circumstances, in the sense it was, I'm sure, right to the last minute or two, it was always in doubt as to which team could get across the line. As for the derby between East Fremantle and South Fremantle, a lot of focus on Ash Gomes playing against her former club, but the Sharks able to, I guess, in many ways get a result, and now there's a question as to who will get through to the grand final.
0: Of course, that'll be decided next Sunday afternoon at 12:45 between Claremont and East Fremantle. And, of course, you can hear that on 91.3 Sport FM. And that is going to be a great game. Make no mistake about that. Winner plays Swan Districts on August 23. Round 18 of the Waffle Skeet has come and gone. We've seen some results that have really thrown another twist in the race for the final five. We'll start off with the game that you and the Seven crew were at. Perth and Peel Thunder, and Peel Thunder all but sealing their first minor premiership in the club's history. But they were challenged in the first half by Perth. But really it was that third quarter led by the likes of Tardrew and Sharp that pulled Peel away from the opposition.
1: Yeah, Tardrew was a standout performer. I'd say he's best on and gets the standover medal votes with more than 30 touches, 3 goals. He was clearly their best. Jeremy Sharp, he was certainly not as prolific as he has been in recent times, but able to still hit the scoreboard a couple of times. Importantly, Sean Darcy with 56 hit-outs, a goal, was instrumental in setting things up. And look, I think it's underestimated what the back line of Peel does under Adam Reid. And they've just got the planks in place. Hugh Davies does a terrific job. Buddy Banfield was there to help out. And they had a brick wall there, and they just simply, Perth couldn't generate any scores. And they didn't look like kicking a score, to be honest with you. They were close, and they were very brave. Their tackle count was high. Mm. And I thought they absolutely threw everything at a Peel team that is top of the table for a reason and winning 12 straight. So I don't think Perth lose any admirers, but I just don't think they've got the quality at this point to go with a Peel side that is so well organised behind the ball. And, you know, I mentioned Davies, Banfield, Draper came into the equation there as well. So, yeah, they're definitely the team to beat. If they're healthy, if they're fit, healthy, I find it hard to see anyone beating them in the last game of the year, to be honest, at the moment.
0: Well, it looks that way because they are looking the goods after their 12th straight win in a row. Did you feel that Perth's ruck stock was a little bit exposed with Josh Edwards being a late withdrawal?
1: Yeah, possibly. I mean, Jack Harding tried his hardest and they just probably didn't have the quality and the size, and that's where Darcy was able to play a role, and it'll be fascinating over the next 48 hours to see whether he gets the call up to take on Adelaide on Friday, whether Mason Cox holds his spot. But either way, Peel's going to be well served because either Darcy or Cox will be in the side for the finals, you suspect. So they don't have too many concerns in the ruck, but they've got, obviously, given Jeremy Sharp's form and the inability of some of their better credential players to get into the AFL side. Their homegrown talent is outstanding. Jack Sears, as captain, played in attack and was always asking questions. It was a tough day for all concerned. Forwards didn't have much of a say in the contest. Aaron Clark was kept really quiet. But I just thought the quality of Peel and their defensive mechanisms came to the fore on a really tough day there at Mineral Resources Park.
0: It was also a tough day for Swan Districts too in their last home game of the season, especially in the third quarter. Claremont trailed by a couple of goals, then a 4-1 third term. Set up what was a pretty grinding victory in the wet and the slush at Steelblue Oval, 7-9 to 3-11. Claremont are starting to get back in the groove after a mid-season wobble.
1: Yeah, absolutely. I think they'll probably finish second, which gives them an ideal chance to once again go through the finals campaign. They didn't do much wrong last year, just getting rolled in a tight final. So, I think they're a bit of an under-the-radar team, and they're probably, to be honest, the biggest challenger to Peel Thunder at the moment, because the others, Perth, I just don't think has got the all-round quality. East Perth is on the move, but they're going to start from a fair way back, perhaps in the final series. South Fremantle haven't exactly set the world on fire continuously this year. But, Claremont's performance was outstanding. Workmanlike, as you said. They were challenged by Swans, who always difficult to beat up there, but another important victory just to ensure that they, you think, finish in second spot.
0: Yeah, I think second will be safe for the moment. Mountford, brilliant down the back line. Elliott and Mainwaring in midfield all played their role, and Waterman with three goals. And Eastland really took Impey to the cleaners that day at Steelblue Oval on Saturday, and Swans just couldn't find an answer.
1: Yeah, exactly. I saw Ollie Eastland kicked a really clever goal. Yeah, some of those names you mentioned really instrumental in getting Claremont across the line. And for Swans, it's a case of, you know, next season, hopefully they'll have some, obviously they've had some injuries this year, but also to get to the recruiting table and work out what they need to improve their stocks. But Tigers, for the moment, bound for another final series.
0: Yeah, they're certainly looking the goods like Peel Thunder at the moment. Let's go to the third game at Leaderville. And we talked about, of course, the Jared Schofield report post-game, but during it, the West Coast Eagles. How about those Eagles? They've got 9 wins for the season, and they're knocking on the door of the 5 with another win over Subiaco.
1: Yeah, come from behind victory, wasn't it? Which was really admirable for Kyle Horsley and his team. They are showing plenty, and look, whether they get to play finals or not, I suppose in many ways it'd be great reward for what they've done over the past 12 months, and they have been significantly improved in their performances, and the weekend was just another example of that. So congratulations to them, and they get the chance. We know that there'll be, over the next couple of weeks, will they keep Finn McRae? Tom Gross looks like, after kicking 2 goals in the AFL, that he'll probably stay at the top level. Matty Flynn's been instrumental for them. He went forward and hit the scoreboard as well. So, yeah, they're playing some really good footy, and they've got a pretty tough run home, I think. But I suspect that irrespective, West Coast will be relatively, in fact, very pleased with what their Waffle team has dished up this season.
0: And you know, from Subiaco's point of view, the most alarming thing about this loss, they had 34 less inside 50s. And if you have that number of inside 50 differential against you, more than likely you're going to lose the game.
1: Yeah, it's interesting, isn't it? I mentioned a come-from-behind victory, but, yeah, I didn't know that the differential was that stark. So, yeah, Jared Schofield, perhaps the frustration of that was all part of what boiled over at full-time. But irrespective, it was, yeah, I look at it again, like the Eagles, I think Subiaco made some giant strides off a couple of win season last year and really struggling. So, yeah, I think Schofield again, get the troops together. If they don't make the finals this year, we'll go back and look at where they can improve across the ground. And we know that the experience of Greg Clark, the Hickmott brothers are always good. Bullshit in attack gives them plenty. Jack Myers had a very good season. So, look, there's a lot to like about Serbia. They've got some growth in them. And guys like Marlon Corbett, others that have really stood up through the course of the season, well, and Ciro Henderson, they've got a very good core group, which I think they can build on. And I suspect they'll play finals next year if they can just recruit savvily over the summer.
0: What about East Perth? They've been down for much of the season, but they're by no means out. A 20-point win over the reigning premiers. And let's not forget their second win over the Bulldogs.

0: heavy to come this week, but that was a slogging win down at Fremantle by the Royals, and well done to them. And, you know, the likes of Ben Milton in attack. They've got a makeshift forward line. Schofield's had a very good season, but yeah, that was a quality win by the Royals for sure.
1: But they had Amaduri back in the side, but he suffered a knock on the final siren, so it might be in concussion protocols. But with Burgill back last week, Stanley Wright getting back into some form after returning, and Scotty Jones, dynamite in the ruck. You could say East Perth's win on Saturday really means a lot, especially for their fortunes.
0: Yeah, they've got the derby, the Perth derby coming up as well against West Perth. So, yeah, things are starting to fall into place. Whether they've got the time to get their best team in and in a decent spot on the ladder, well, I'll tell you what, they're going to be a tough team to play against. They're very much finals hard. And as you said, Stan Wright's so important to them. Amaduri, if he's fit. Brayshaw, a watch on him as to what his contribution will be during the finals. But, yeah, Scotty Jones in the middle is such an important part of what they do moving forward. And again, their defensive structure holding up really well at the weekend, and their forwards kicking a score, which they've been able to do for a couple of years now to ensure they win more games than they lose.
1: Speaking of West Perth, you mentioned them in just a few moments ago. Hallelujah! Would the West Perth fans be saying, including yours truly, their second win of the season against East Fremantle to the tune of 45 points. It'd be one of their best four-quarter performances of the year.
0: Yeah, well, the other one was against East Perth, so that's a bit of a red flag for Ross McQueen this week. So, yeah, that was an outstanding performance, and obviously you've got the quality of Keitel up forward, continues to get it done, and you know, this team is it obviously has to really look at the list and find what's to come, and will there be retirements, will there be delistings? Most likely, but that was a real sugar hit for them, and a lovely moment, I'm sure, in front of their home fans, where they've been star for success this year. So congratulations to them, and you know, as we saw the Falcons, big last quarter, though, after halftime they dominated East Fremantle, and they got their due reward in the final quarter, kicking away to what was a pretty comfortable victory over a disappointing Sharks lineup.
1: Seventh loss in a row for East Fremantle, and it's not going to be an easy fix, that's for sure. We'll go to more about East Fremantle just quickly in a moment, but to Harvey Sportenguy, he's really been catching the eyes of many. 6 goals in his first 3 games.
0: Yeah, it's a name you won't forget, and he might be a player of some quality who could produce at the next level. That's an early call, but there's no doubt that he's been an absolute pickup, and yeah, looking towards the future. He's got some exciting times ahead, and he started, as you say, with a lovely return through a small sample of games, but that's a young player that I think plenty of people will be keeping their eyes on over the next year or two.
1: So, all right, East Fremantle, after that loss, they'll be looking to rebound, and no bigger game to have that chance then in the derby at the Goodgrocer Park, and that's where we're going to go for your tips before we let you go, Ski. East Fremantle and South Fremantle, you and the Seven crew at this one. It's going to be a ripper.
0: Yeah, but this is the first derby at the redeveloped Goodgrocer Park. So just having a chat to Jack Cleaver this week, who, of course, won the medal with 37 and 2 goals in the WA Day Derby. He hasn't played a derby at home. So there's a lot of players in that boat for East Fremantle. They've had so many injuries. So on that basis, South Fremantle are going to be favoured to win this game. I will tip South Fremantle on the basis that they need to win to ensure they play finals. East Fremantle would love to be the spoilers. They did that, as we know, on WA Day. Can they do it again? I'm not so sure. But I'll tip the Bulldogs, but it should be a beautiful day for footy. Big crowd expected there with, the fence and all that sorted. And I think it might be free entry. I stand corrected, but it's going to be an interesting spectacle, I think, under blue skies, I'm hoping, on Saturday.
1: Big game, that one. And a couple of these games coming up in round 19 with a bit of a rivalry round theme certainly carry plenty of intrigue. Peel and West Coast in the derby light, if you will.
0: Yeah. Well, West Coast, as much as we've talked up their performances and the chance of them making finals, if they beat Peel, absolutely they're in the conversation. But given what I saw last week from the Thunder, they're going to be difficult to beat, particularly at home, and I think they'll make it 13 in a row just on the basis of the quality that they've shown over the past 3 months.
1: What about East Perth and West Perth at Leaderville?
0: Well, one thing Ross McQueen won't do, and he'll be very mindful, and so are the players, of not letting the Falcons get a bounce and finish the year with a pop of 2 or 3 wins. So, yeah, I think East Perth, again, inside the 5, stakes very high. Conditions, I think, in that WA Day game were a bit tough as well. I think this will suit them better, and they'll be winning this game. And I

0: expect winning it pretty comfortably. West Perth, late last week, but I just feel that the Royals will have their measure on Saturday.
1: Western Suburbs Showdown with plenty to play for, Claremont and Subiaco.
0: Yes, interesting this one again. Subi theoretically out of the finals race. Claremont locked away in the top two spot, I would say. Tigers to win that game and just start to build towards another finals campaign.
1: And finally, Perth and Swan Districts.
0: Look, Swans have been good at times. Perth, I think, having lost to Subiaco by a point, down by 15 against Peel, I think they'll get their moment on it Saturday and keep themselves looking towards, at some stage, hosting a home final, which would be a great reward and I'm sure well attended at their Mineral Resources Park. But picking Perth to beat Swans.
1: And then we'll both have our tips for this one, because I'm giving my Round 19 tips tomorrow with Declan. Claremont and East Fremantle in the Waffle W preliminary final. Who meets Swans in the grand final?
0: Well, it's hard to go past Claremont. They've been the best two sides. The latter showed that at the end of the home and away season. Swans minor premiers into the GF. And I think Claremont to get across the line and get another shot at Swans. Sharks will be awfully brave, I suspect, but I just think Claremont and Swans have been the best two teams all year, and they'll play off in the decider.
1: I think you might call me loopy after this. I'm going the other way. I'm sensing the dynasty will end at the hands of East Fremantle. It should be a great final on Sunday. Skeet, we really appreciate your time here on the Sports Connection. All the best in the Derby on Saturday. It's going to be a big weekend of waffle footy.
0: Thanks, Paul. Have a great week.
1: That was the great Mark Reddings, Channel 7's leading waffle commentator, the man with aura times 1,000 behind the microphone. Thanks for joining us, Skeet. We'll come back. We'll clear a break. And when we do come back, we'll give you a taste of what's to come in the second hour. Plenty of AFL football to discuss with, of course, the one and only Brad Hardy. Up to the usual shenanigans. Expect nothing less from the 1985 Brownlow medalist and the two-time Tassie medalist. It is 6 minutes to 12. More to come on the Sports Connection for your Tuesday morning after this.
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0: 10 o'clock here on the Sports Connection. Bit of Darren Hayes leading the former Australian duo, the iconic duo Savage Garden, here on the Sports Connection. We're closing into the 10 o'clock news. We've just had Mark Reddings talking all things WAFL. And just repeating that news that Sports Breakfast initially broke with Jacob and Wayne, and Mark Reddings, of course, has followed up on. Jared Schofield will front the WAFL Tribunal 6 o'clock tonight. He was reported for abusive language at an umpire following the loss to the West Coast Eagles on Saturday at Sullivan Logistics Stadium. And, of course, we'll have more of that tomorrow during our Breakfast Sports Connection, and also Waffle World with Jacob Lansmere and company. Looking forward to listening to that. Big, big weekend coming up, round 19. And, of course, Sport FM are going to be at two massive games this weekend. Saturday, the People's Derby from the Goodgrocer Park. The first at the Goodgrocer Park in 3 or 4 years in the Waffle Men's competition, and the first at the redeveloped Goodgrocer Park. And then Sunday, this is a beauty. The preliminary final of the Waffle W. Claremont and East Fremantle, just like those grand finals of 23 and 24. They clash in a high-stakes final. Swan Districts await the winner. And that, of course, will be played on August 23rd at Fremantle Oval. The grand final, that is. The match will start at 12.45. It was confirmed on Monday afternoon that the preliminary final will be at 12.45. And that'll give the team that wins a little bit more rest before that grand final at Fremantle Oval, which will be just after 2 o'clock. Swan Districts and either Claremont or East Fremantle. Big second hour coming your way, folks. Brad Hardy, the 1985 Brownlow medalist and the two-time Tassie medalist, will join us. But following those shenanigans he had with Peter Sumich last Friday and again the Friday before, with the weightlifting comments courtesy of 6PR Audio that was played, I have a prepared statement as a result of those shenanigans. And, of course, that could lead to Brad Hardy being cursed, just like Jacob Lansmere after East Fremantle got their butts kicked by the mighty West Perth. Ha, ha, ha. Take that, Jacob. Let's get to the 10 o'clock news. And, of course, Brad Hardy will join us afterwards with the new from the news, traffic and weather. And, of course, Brad Hardy with plenty on offer following a big weekend of AFL football. Both the Dockers and the Eagles coming up short, and some scintillating football played across the country in wet conditions in Adelaide and in Canberra. And also, what about North Melbourne? They're still in the fight for a wildcard spot with two rounds to go. We'll talk about that with Brad Hardy after the 10 o'clock news. This is the Sports Connection.
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2: Hello there, I'm Sean Bindley. UNICEF and other aid agencies are deploying assistance amidst the desperate search for survivors following a 7.4 magnitude earthquake in Colombia. At least 110 people are dead, and a state of emergency has been declared following the large tremor, which was felt across a wide area. UNICEF Australia's Anita Quigley says their staff are safe and ready to assist.
3: We've got a substantial staff that work there. We know that they've all been accounted for and are safe. But UNICEF in Colombia is currently working with authorities to assess the impact and needs for children and families.
2: The Reserve Bank is expected to keep interest rates on hold when the board hands down its decision this afternoon. The official cash rate is likely to stay at 4.35%. Major lenders are reporting fewer people are applying for loans. Nationals leader Matt Canavan, though, claims government policy is damaging confidence.
4: The Australian government should not be adding to uncertainty, especially at a time of such geopolitical instability. And that's exactly what this government has done since its budget in the last sitting period. That is still reverberating through property markets, auction markets, the finance sector.
2: The Victorian Premier has pushed back the start date for work from home from September 1 until July next year. The bill was to be debated later this week, but has now been removed from the parliamentary agenda. The Premier says they'll now continue consultations regarding the proposed laws. The Queensland Attorney General says work is underway to expand breach, bail, go-to-jail laws to include adult offenders. Currently, the legislation only applies to youths. However, there are renewed calls to expand the reforms following a fatal crash in Cairns where the driver was allegedly on bail. Deb Frecklington says she's actively looking at what needs to be done.
5: Looking at the consequences of it, not just for juveniles, but for adults as well. It is important that we do it. We have to get it right.
2: The first flight of the morning has taken off from Perth's emergency aircraft hub after the runway was forced to shut down overnight due to a lightning strike. Most of the cables to the lighting on the Jandakot Airport runway and taxi areas was damaged during yesterday's wild weather. Crews rushed to set up a temporary solution. The Royal Flying Doctor Service says their operations haven't been impacted. Work is still being undertaken to repair the permanent infrastructure before this evening. The latest Australian census is due to be filled out this evening, with fines of more than $300 a day possible if it isn't. The compulsory survey provides the government with a broad data set which informs policy and investment. Curtin University Associate Professor Todd Jones says migration statistics will be particularly interesting.
6: This is the great thing about the census, is that it tells us who's coming into the country, but also tells us where people are moving around within the cities as well. So it's an incredible data set for understanding migration and movement in Australia.
2: And two teenagers have been arrested following a shooting and police chase in Sydney's southwest. Police were called to shots being fired at Eagle Vale, later attempting to stop a suspected stolen vehicle nearby. The chase ended when the car crashed into a tree and three people ran off. Two boys, aged 15 and 17, are now in custody. This is Air National News. To the NRL, where legend Josh Morris has blasted calls for the NRL to introduce a third-place playoff. The idea is designed to provide more content for fans and broadcasters in Grand Final week. Morris not holding back.
7: It's probably one of the silliest ideas I've ever heard. You can't tell me players are going to go out there and give it their all. You cannot tell me after they've been knocked out. If you're not first, you're last.
2: Meanwhile, Morris believes Brian To'o's move to the PNG Chiefs in 2028 is the right decision for both he and the Panthers. The flying winger will leave Penrith, having been a staple of their side during the run of four straight premierships. Morris says it's a sensible business decision from both To'o and the club.
7: I think they're happy for him to go and get the money that he's deserved, and it also frees up cash for them to re-sign some of their premiership players and if they want to hold on to them as well.
2: The AFL has sent a league-wide memo to all club chief executives in the hope of avoiding more instances of Geelong's concussion waiver scandal. The Cats will submit their response to the league's Please Explain today. And Kelly Slater continues to turn back the clock at the Tahiti Surf Pro. He's just knocked out Brazilian heavyweight Gabriel Medina in the second round at Chaupu. And the Australian Professional Leagues has now terminated the licence of failed A-League club Western United after it was put into hibernation last season. 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
9: Got a truck breakdown to look out for. Graham Farmer Freeway eastbound entry to Northbridge Tunnel. Left emergency lane is closed and traffic is slow. Boom gates are down. Guildford Road at Collier Road rail crossing through Bassendean. Transit police are on site. Traffic is slow. Breakdown is cleared. Graham Farmer Freeway westbound after Victoria Park Drive in East Perth. Traffic remains slow. And a truck breakdown is cleared. Kwinana Freeway northbound after Berrigan Drive through South Lake. And traffic remains busy through there as well. 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
0: Weather for the rest of your Tuesday here in Perth. We're going to get to a top of 17 degrees with an overnight minimum of 5. Partly cloudy and chilly throughout the day, but it's going to get warmer across the week. Tomorrow, sunny and 19. Thursday, sunny and 19. And also Friday, mostly sunny and 21. And Saturday, 22 and sunny. Right now in Perth, 7 past 10, it's 9.3 degrees.
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0: morning. A little bit of Wanted Dead or Alive to get the second hour underway. What an hour we have from 10 to 11. A big AFL weekend has come and gone. The Dockers and the Eagles both coming up short. And at this time, of course, we're joined by the 1985 Brownlow medalist. And before we get the great Brad Hardy on, I have a prepared statement, and I want Brad Hardy to hear this. This prepared statement is as follows. Following the continual usage of three infamous words in weightlifting, not only designed to have some fun, we had a bit of a laugh, but also nearly bust my guts out, unfortunately, my guest has been gagged from using all those three words. Failure to comply with this gag will result in being cursed infinity and no return by my good friend Danhausen, as was the case for one Jacob Lansmere after East Fremantle got their butts kicked by West Perth. Brad Hardy joins us on this Tuesday morning, fresh off that statement. Brad, good morning, and I hope you comply.
1: Morning, Paul. Good luck with that. Welcome to your soapbox. And Frankie Lee, you champion. He loves it, Frankie. He's got a bit of a warped sense of humour, like most of us. But, yeah, a little bit of tongue-in-cheek, mate. Glenn Jakovich started that, innocently enough. But we were happy to expand on it.
0: Yes, absolutely. It's all in the name of good fun. And of course, there was plenty of fun on the football field, Brad, this weekend. We'll start off with that game at the MCG on Saturday. The Dockers just coming up short by 4 points, but this game had frenetic pace all throughout the afternoon. It cooled off a little bit in the third quarter, but Melbourne and Fremantle played like they were playing in a final at the MCG. Finals intensity was on full show.
1: Yeah, it's an interesting one, Paul. I mean, it got to a stage that we knew going into the game that Melbourne had more to play for than Freo, and we understood that. And you and I and Gere and Declan had spoken about whether clubs will go in and show their hand, so to speak. I raised it when Geelong went to Perth against Freo a month or so ago now, and people didn't like it. But it was true that Geelong didn't show their hand. And, you know, with the ability of their players that they've got in their team to run with some of the stars of Fremantle, and they came away with a loss, but they didn't lose in the mind. And that's why I thought we spoke to Joe Briarty on my other platform on Saturday morning, and I asked him directly, straight up, would they be applying some sort of go with or pressure to Cozzy Pickett, and he danced around it a bit, and I said, well, that's a no. So you knew that Max Gawn and Cozzy Pickett, with Cozzy being able to run rampant and Max Gawn up against Luke Jackson in a terrific clash, that Melbourne were going to be in this game up to their ears. And they are an attacking and exciting sort of side. They got heavily scored against, if you look at it, 109 points by Fremantle, but they were able to score enough themselves to win the game. And there was positives there. Oh, there's no problem with Fremantle losing any sleep about losing the game. But there was just a couple of little areas I'm sure that they will take on board, and they will try and rectify over the remaining couple of weeks going into that first qualifying final. And what I mean by that is that, you know, they got the little small concern I had, they got 11 goals out of their three tall timber up the front, which is terrific. Is that going to happen again, Paul? I don't know. I mean, a club's going to look at that and say, well, I think most clubs know that Fremantle do score a lot from marks inside 50, particularly to those three. So that'll be something they'll hone in. We also saw young Murphy Reid has been super in his first couple of seasons at Fremantle. He got some attention, and it didn't work out well for him early. So you could suspect that other clubs will be looking to grow and expand on that going forward, I would have thought. And their back six minus Alex Pearce looked a little vulnerable, didn't it? When you have 113 points kicked against you in any stage or any game, you think, well, hang on, something's not quite right there. But it's not for the first time. It's happened a few times this year where they've been, you know, sort of being scored against fairly heavily, the back six. So they're heavily reliant on Alex Pearce being in that team. And fortunately, he'll come back into the side this week. So in the end, did Fremantle lose much? No, not really. But Melbourne certainly had everything to gain, and they end up getting the points and maintain their chance to be a top four, five, six side.
0: Yeah, the Demons are emerging as a real threat, aren't they? You know, they really withstood every challenge that Fremantle could muster in that last quarter. And even with the likes of Voss and Amos getting in amongst the goals, Sharp and Petty countered with some great attack in front of goal. And Fremantle, obviously, they lost no admirers, I will say. But would you think that if Pearce did play, in hindsight, would you think that would have made a difference in the end?
1: Oh, 100%, because it would have he would have organised them better. They were obviously struggling. Cox couldn't intercept Mark. Luke Ryan couldn't intercept Mark. Whereas Pierce just takes it upon himself to make sure he gets involved. So, of course it will. But I just like the way that Melbourne distributed the ball around them to a large degree as well. And they had 8 or 9 goal scorers, which was pretty good. And, Laurie stood up for him with 3 goals. And Sharp, as you said, Harry Sharp and Petty, came good, particularly in that last quarter. So, yeah, you admire what Melbourne are doing. Their record at the MCG is awesome, this year. I think they've only lost the one game. So that's where the bulk of their wins have come from, and they have won a couple down the road at Marvel. So, do I see them as a player at that real pointy end? No, I don't, but that's no knock on them. They've done remarkably well, because I don't think any of us at the start of the season with our crystal ball saw them finishing in the eight, let alone where they are right now.
0: What about a couple of the other players that is worth a mention? Matthew Johnson with 24, Sarong, Clark and Brayshaw all, played their role when the game was pretty much in the balance. But, that last quarter, some of those injuries inside 50 looked very disorganised. There were a couple of turnovers late, and that set the Dockers back in such a way.
1: Well, I've always been a bit of a fan. I was a fan of Matt Johnson before he actually established himself, and I thought they weren't utilising him, using him properly. Now, normally he gets to go with one of the opposition's better players. That's why I thought they may have given him the go at Cozzy Pickett, but they decided not to. He went head-to-head with Harvey Langford on the wing, and I think they both had good moments, and Harvey Langford took a screamer of a mark, but his tackling and his one percenters were really, really good as well. Sarong was, okay without being brilliant, and Brayshaw had a lean day, I thought, even though he got his numbers in the end. There was a little bit of work put into him. I'm sure they would like to rebound. The thing for Fremantle now is they've got Adelaide coming up on Friday night, as we all know. They'd like to win one of these last two, I would think, because you don't want to go into a first qualifying final on the back end of 3 consecutive losses, for instance. So now they've got Adelaide, who are playing for everything this week, as we know, similar to what Melbourne were doing last week. And then the week later, they go across to play Carlton at Marvel, and they're in pretty good form at the moment, the Blues, aren't they? And a result doesn't matter to Fremantle. They're not going to go up, they're not going to go down. So if they happen to lose that one, I'm not going to lose any sleep. But my point is, you still want to have a little bit of momentum going into September. And if they happened to, I'm not saying they will, but if they happen to drop it to Adelaide this week, who've got all to play for, and then they happen to lose the last one to Carlton, you'd be a little bit concerned if you're a Docker fan, because there's a wonderful thing called momentum. And winning form's good form, and don't flirt with your form, and you'd like to think that they can go well on that. And I've just got a little bit of a whisper that maybe Shai Bolton won't be playing on Friday night. He's been spotted in the medical room, according to my sources, and I'm not sure what's wrong with him. He rested or managed a couple of weeks ago with a hand problem. I don't know if it's a recurrence of that or something else. So we'll just have to watch a bit of the fitness levels of Shai Bolton, because he's such an important player. Because when Murphy Reid and Brayshaw in particular were down on the weekend early, Bolton was one of the few that was sort of contributing to them to keep them alive.
0: Would you think that Shai Bolton should be safe for the finals?
1: Oh, you take no risks, 100%. And I'm not knocking them for leaving Pierce out on the weekend. I thought it was a smart move. As you know, I've spoken to Gia and everybody else along the lines at some point. And look, you can only take them at their word. And Justin Longmuir said about a month ago, no, we won't be letting up. Well, they've rested 4 players in 4 weeks. So, you just don't signal it to the world. But they've managed 4 players over the last month for whatever reason, whether it was in Canberra or whatever. And the smart thing for me was that they do it on the road. As I said, you probably want your team together. But if Bolton's injured, you take no risk with him whatsoever. Is it a 1-weeker or a 2-weeker? Well, they get a week off after that anyway. So even if it's a 3-weeker, take the opportunity to whatever it may be to make sure he's 100% right, because he's going to be so critical for them come September.
0: I just want to go back to your point about the Dockers, potent forward trio that like to score big. I'm just looking at the season numbers, and they don't lie when it comes to the Dockers. Amos has kicked 53 goals this year. Voss has kicked 39. And Josh Treacy is an even 50. So the potency of the Dockers forward line is there, and would have to be in the last 2 weeks of the regular season, and then when they're fresh after the week off for that first final.
1: Yeah, well, Chris Scott outlined that. Remember when Geelong came over, and as I said, they left everything on, didn't leave any, they left it all out there. They didn't really do anything about it, but he knew that if Fremantle were to score and score heavily, it's generally on the back end of a dominant Tracy and a support act from, you know, either Voss or Amos or both, if they can get it going. So even if one of them's held, at least the other two might be able to get amongst it, and then they rely on their opportunistic type forwards, you know, Dudley, you know, Shai Bolton through the midfield, Switzkowski occasionally, those sort of players to keep that scoreboard ticking over. So yeah, they're heavily reliant, that's what I'm saying, on marking and goaling. So yeah, teams like Adelaide who've got a fairly nondescript back line as a rule, but they'll come over there on Friday night trying to make sure that they deny Fremantle those marking contests inside forward 50, because they know that's going to be the difference between them winning and losing.
0: And Dudley could be that valuable extra forward if you know, those three are starting to get some attention from the opposition back line. And in these next 2 weeks against Adelaide and Carlton, he could come in full force with that role.
1: Well, yeah, exactly. And I've look, you know, everybody knows I've never been a fan. I'm not going to, you know, sort of pander to anybody. You know, I mean, Frederick, even from their own supporters, is under pressure now. I mean, he's got to come good. I mean, you know, it's okay when the team's winning and winning convincingly and he's down his skin and he's on the end of the ball and whatever. He's got to do more. He has to do more. Otherwise, they have to find someone else, because you saw on the weekend, you need to rely on these sort of blokes when somebody else may be being held. They've got to step up to the plate. And it wasn't my observation, it was the fans' observation post-game. Even though they only lost by less than a kick, they weren't happy. And they just seem to think that some players get carried along for the ride. And they're probably right. So, I'd be looking. I would be making sure, if I'm a peripheral player for Fremantle in their best list of 25, 27, and I get an opportunity to play, I want to play well, because you can only take 23 into that first qualifying final.
0: And momentum is everything in the lead-up to the finals, but another thing is maintaining that momentum. So, okay, if you get those two wins on the board, you've established that momentum, but, you know, how challenging is it going to be because of, you know, the happenings last year in the finals and the Dockers failing to make it the year before? How important is it going to be for them to maintain that momentum should they get two wins on the board to conclude the year?
1: Yeah. Well, look, I've been saying it all year, and, you know, people get aggressive and unhappy about it. But I said, look, opposition teams absolutely respect them in Perth at Optus Stadium, but they don't fear them on the East Coast. Now, they only lost by a kick, so as I said, there's no panic stations there, and they didn't play absolutely shockingly. You know, they were beaten by the better team on the day. I think that's fair to say. But, as I say, people say, well, okay, we respect them over there. We think it's a 3-5 goal start over there at home, and Warfy time, and the crowd buys in. Well, you saw reverse Warfy time the other day. It became demon time. Even though it was about 40,000 there, it sounded like 80 in the last quarter, didn't it? You know what I mean? So that's another thing they'll have to challenge with between the ears. You know, I mean, they've got the arms and the legs and the ability. That's all fine. But, you know, it's a different situation. You find yourself on playing in front of, a mixed split fan base, you know, etc. And it will be in the finals. So eventually. Yeah, so yeah, it's pretty important, as you say, to keep that momentum going. And you'd rather be trying to win, you know, 4 or 5 games in a row, Paul, at the elite level, than having to do what other teams might need to do, which is about 7, 8, 9, or 10. That's just not going to happen.
0: Now, you're exactly right on the money there with momentum absolutely essential for the Dockers in the lead-up to the finals. Hold the line, Brad. We'll come back to you very shortly here on the Sports Connection. From one side of town, we go to the other. West Coast, they put up another great fight against Collingwood, but is the honourable loss tag dead on arrival? According to many, yes, it is. According to some, no, it's not. We'll get Brad Hardy's view on that after the break here on the Sports Connection. All thanks to Ross's Auctions, Frankie Lee doing a wonderful job there. And also, we want your views on the Retrovision text line, 0429 913-913. We've got a couple that have come in, and we'll get to those after the break here on the Sports Connection. It is 22 minutes past 10. Plenty to talk about in this second hour of the show. West Coast at Optus Stadium. Gallant, but defeated again by an undermanned Collingwood. And also, Brad Hardy will give us his tips for this coming weekend. And what a big weekend it is, starting on Friday night here in the West. This is the Sports Connection, back with more of the 1985 Brownlow medalist after this.
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0: Yes, can't go wrong with the boss, Bruce Springsteen. A little bit of Born to Run, and of course, the man speaking with me throughout this hour, he was born to run, and he ran for many miles across 290 games in his decorated football career at the South Fremantle and, of course, three AFL clubs, most notably at Footscray and at the Brisbane Bears. Brad Hardy is with me at 25 minutes past 10. We're going to go to the West Coast Eagles. Brad, their performance against Collingwood. And I'll ask you the question that many have wanted me to ask. The honourable loss tag, is that dead on arrival? Many are saying yes, some are saying no. What's your view on it?
1: No, not for me. Look, as I say, I understand where people are coming from, and they would have got great delight out of the high scoring match. The Dockers and Melbourne game was very entertaining. I think and I concede that West Coast in Collingwood was entertaining too because of the scoring high low of it. But let's call a spade here. It was glorified circle work. Collingwood brought a VFL team across and really got it done with five players piggybacked by the Dacos brothers. Others, McStay was terrific, in ruck and goals. I thought he was very good. Schultz had a really good game, the ex-Docker. I thought he did well also. So, yeah, I'm not falling for the honourable loss tag. And, look, I just get the funny feeling. It's the narrative being driven by the West newspaper, to be brutally honest. I mean, Seven West and the Eagles can see them do no wrong. And they need all the help they can get, Paul, and I get all of that. But let's be subjective and objective in our appraisal of them, because they're all talking about should McWalter be extended and all that. So absolutely not. I mean, the bottom line is when you look at it on this side of the country, people want to level at Luke Beveridge. That's fair enough, but he's won 12 games, and he's been in the positive split for about 7 years of the 11 or 12 that he's been at the club. So I'm not going to argue. They're into Ross Lyon now because that hasn't quite worked out. We're into Alistair Clarkson before the North Melbourne game last week. They're asking questions about Adam Kingsley, where he's at. So, to try and deflect away from the underachieving West Coast Eagles, and let's face it, at the moment, the record doesn't read well for McWalter. 5 wins, 39 losses from the last 44. That's a winning percentage of 11%. So if you're happy to accept that sort of number, that's a good block of work, Paul. That's nearly two seasons. Yeah. Still two games to go. You're kidding yourself.
0: And it's not warranting an extension. I will agree with you on that. The talk about Andrew McWalter getting extended is absolute bonkers when you're looking at it, because he has not done enough.
1: No, clearly not. And the other thing is that they're still committing the same offences. And what I mean by that, I was watching during the pre-season, as everybody was. I mean, we've been waiting. We've been told that, we've got to improve our execution. Well, that hasn't happened. We've got our brand. We've got our style. I don't know what it is. I mean, yeah, of course, everybody can play. If it's a glorified game of circle work, and Collingwood just backed themselves in to defeat West Coast in that on that basis, and they did, 117-98, so high scoring game. You've got to see more. I still don't believe there's enough coaching down there at West Coast Eagles. They still miss the targets either by hand or by foot. They don't know how to defend one-on-one. As you can see, I mean, a scoreline of 117 points tells you that. So the bottom line is I think they've got a lot of work to do, and I haven't seen that improvement. And you probably ask the question of, are these young kids going to want to stay if it keeps going on this trajectory? We were speaking a week or so ago about Adam Uze, weren't we? And how his lean record, he's a year advanced on McWalter and the West Coast Eagles, but at least they've beaten West Coast twice and they handled themselves pretty darn well in the wet and slippery conditions, and possibly should have won against Adelaide, where I don't think the case was ever going to be. Collingwood were just doing enough at all times to make sure they saw the Eagles off.
0: Yeah, you're exactly right. In Collingwood, they found it in the Dacos boys in the midfield, and Schultz, Membry and McStay each kicking three goals. And with an undermanned side, Collingwood, to put away the West Coast Eagles the way they did really shows that, with an undermanned side, they can still get it done, because Craig McRae, he's got the runs on the board as a premiership coach, and he just continues to find great talent in that Collingwood side.
1: Well, that's what I hate. We've got to hark back. Now, I'm not going to compare McWalter with McRae, because that's unfair, and there's no doubt McRae's a mile in front. But what I will compare is, you talk about brands and styles. And that I've always said with Collingwood, you know, even without the right personnel, it's one soldier down, next soldier up. So it's about strategy. It's about formula. It's about method. You know, you can understand. And the young blokes who came in for Collingwood, did they set the world on fire? Probably not a lot of them. But they knew what their role was to play, whereas I don't think that's the same about the West Coast. They were reliant on a few individuals to try and carry them, you know, through and get them as deep as they possibly did. Yeah, so they're still a long, long, long way off. And as I say, 11% strike rate is simply not good enough.
0: Yeah, you're exactly right. And compared to, obviously, McRae's strike rate, you know, he's doing more things right compared to McQuilter. And the thing that I like about McRae is that even though his side is, you know, close to securing a wild card spot, they're almost there, he's continuing to do what McQuilter is not, and that's play the young kids. Even with an undermanned side, they're still showing faith in those young kids over there at Collingwood. The Eagles, they're not doing it enough.
1: Yeah, and look, and I think, and to his credit, McRae, a little bit might have been forced upon him. You know, he had a couple of blokes down, obviously a glute problem for DeGoey, and maybe a little bit of a calf. I'm not really buying that. I think they'll both be there against Hawthorn this coming week, and they knew, had their eyes on the prize there and thought they could do enough to get past the West Coast Eagles. But just ask yourself this, if you're a West Coast supporter, what did West Coast and McQuilter do from the box to try and slow down the rapid rate of percentage possession that the Dacos brothers got? What do they get, 74 or something between them? Surely weren't there bells and whistles going off, sort of saying, if we are going to genuinely win this game, we've got to stop their playmakers. They had two outstanding playmakers, Josh and Nick Dacos, and not at any time did it appear that they tried to shut either of them down.
0: What about this text on the Retrovision text line? We've got one here. If you're entering your text, by the way, listeners, make sure that you enter your name and suburb, please, in case we are doing a giveaway. This one says, who would have done a better job with what he has had to pick up? Of course, brave Collingwood. The Eagles were younger, had more players that have played under 50 games, had 2 days less a break, and their best player played three quarters on one leg. What do you make of that?
1: Oh, we can make it any excuse. You can make any narrative you want, but they're allowed to. You're only as good as to play as the opposition allow you to be. As I said, Collingwood went out and they had the mentality. It's the old Malcolm Blight mentality. If you kick 19 goals, we'll kick 20. If you kick 10, we'll kick 11. They were allowed to. It was largely, by and large, bruise-free football. And that's not going to get you anywhere. You know, it'll give you a bit of entertainment. It'll give you high scores, etc. But you're not going to win a lot of games. At some point, you're going to have to address that. And, Harley Reid's not the first person to get a cork and play through it. But you'd swear that he's the king of London. You know what I mean? I mean, players do that all of the time. Look at Dacos. Dacos has been playing on one leg for about a month or 6 weeks, you know. And so, cry me a river. I mean, like when you get to a stage where because somebody, you know, plays a game where they might be a little bit hindered or restricted, big deal. It happens all the time.
0: Yeah, and Dacos obviously been playing with that on just one leg for a long time, yeah, as you said, and he keeps racking them up. He's not even human. He might be a cyborg.
1: Yeah, he could well be. He's a beauty. I mean, he was unfairly targeted, you know, earlier in the year and late last year. People were saying, oh, you know, he doesn't do this and he doesn't do that, doesn't get the hard ball. Well, I tell you what, I mean, there's different forms of courage. He keeps running when no one else can. You know, he's brilliant. He zigs, he zags, you know, he gets involved. He brings others into the game. He hardly wastes a kick when he does it. And they've got a tremendous record when he's on fire. And if he's not on fire, it's fair to say Collingwood wouldn't have won three or four or five games this year if it hadn't have been for that young man.
0: Yeah, and could be a Brownlow medal favourite come the end of the year, no doubt about that.
1: I think it's over the line, that. I think they've already paid out on that one, so we're going to be speed reading and speed, you know, during the night there, Paul, because I think it's going to be well over before acceptances in the last four, five, six rounds, maybe. Who knows? They're just going to be reading out names like it's, as you say, speed reading, trying to get through to the end of the night.
0: I think you made a good point about how the votes are read. Well, sped up. I'll just have one message to Dylan. Slow down so we can hear.
1: Well, he can't talk anyway, so that's going to make it hard.
0: Yeah, I think it certainly
1: is.
0: He's done more talking without actually doing anything.
1: Oh, he does it all the time, and we'll talk about that later with the Geelong situation. It's just an absolute farcical situation, untenable as far as I'm concerned. Somebody, unfortunately, I was quite happy to wait till all of the documents and the information was tabled on that one. But the more you dig, what gets bigger, the more you take away, it's called a hole. And the more you dive into this, the AFL, Geelong, Drummond, Hocking, etc., complicit. It's unbelievable. And, yeah, somebody, they deny it, and now they're sort of trying to backtrack over it and sort of weasel their way out. There's weasel words everywhere used in statements and responses. Look, I suppose if this was another company, who are the AFL answerable to? There's no real, they're a non-for-profit organisation, as we know. They're a law unto themselves when it suits them. And they need, I would dare say, an independent inquiry for somebody to look at all of this and find out whose fingers are all over it, because somebody has to go now. I wasn't that keen on getting a head on a stick, so to speak, initially, but I am now, because they have constantly contradicted and lied and, you know, sort of trying to wriggle their way out of it, Paul. And the more they do it, the deeper they get into it.
0: Simon of the Aussie Rules Land and Lath Lane has jumped on with that and said, Brad, who are Geelong meant to send their please explain to in AFL House? Number one, two, yeah, or three?
1: Yeah, exactly right. Now, I mean, it's just impossible for Craig Drummond, as far as I'm concerned, to continue in this role, because he was the head of the club. He was the chairman or the president, call it what you like, down at Geelong when this partook or took place. It seems to be that the board ticked off on it. So you're the chairman of that particular board, so you must have known about it. Everybody knows that you can't get outside the parameters, and if you do have any sort of a third-party agreement, doesn't matter whether it's in payment or also, which they've been down that path before and got fined, or is it somebody extenuating CBA with the Players Association and the AFL, and you don't get it ticked off? I mean, how can you sit in judgment of anybody else going forward? You can't. It's, you know, you can't mark your own homework, as far as I'm concerned. And he shouldn't be there. Unfortunately, a shorter term that he's been there, he's an unlucky one. And as for Steve Hocking, who denied it, firstly, when he was quizzed about it, no, that didn't happen. Within 4 days, it was a misstep. A misstep, seriously. You can see where I'm going, Paul. They continually, the secrecy and the way their covertness, the stealth of trying to wriggle their way out is actually wriggling them into more mire than they ever anticipated.
0: And you mentioned the circumstances that you faced when you were still playing at Brisbane. Obviously, that got sorted out very quickly because there was a more competent structure over there at then AFL House, as it was known back then.
1: Yeah, 100%. I mean, you know, I mean, love them or hate them. I mean, they're overpaid. They run one of the best businesses in the world. It's a multi-billion dollar business, let's face it, you know, with the TV rights and player payments and all of that, the revenue. So, but they've got to be under the same corporate governance as any BHP or anybody else.
0: Exactly.
1: And we all know, if you, you know, we saw KPMG, you know, if they tried to man-manage or mark their own homework, so to speak, and that ended up blowing up. There's so many examples of it, and your responsibility is that you have to be clear, you have to be what's the word I'm looking for, you want to be open with everybody to know that there's no secrets here. Well, they clearly have not done this on this occasion. Transparency, the word I'm looking for. It's anything but transparent.
0: Yeah, I will agree with you there. They've got no transparency whatsoever. It's always one thing that works and another one doesn't, and they don't want to, you know, sort out alternative options, as we say. Let's go to some of the other results from the weekend, Brad, in the AFL. What about a couple of the results yesterday? Carlton, they just keep on rolling. Top 10 spot is almost there, especially after the start of the season they had. They were mired in, obviously, scandal. They were mired in news about Michael Voss's coaching future. Then Josh Fraser came on board, and they just keep racking up those wins, with Mackay getting 3 goals, the Blues crushing the Saints by 44 points.
1: Well, on a smaller scale, we were just talking about Fremantle building momentum in the last two games going into the finals. Well, this is what Carlton have been able to build over the last 3 months, isn't it? You know what I mean? They've really got momentum, and confidence levels are high. Yeah, they've tripped over a couple of times, but not badly. I think probably the Hawthorn one was in the wet conditions was the one that sort of exposed them the most. That's going to happen. But Josh Fraser, he'll be appointed sooner rather than later. I think they want to get through this week, just lockdown, that they're going to be in the top 10. Whether that's 8th, 9th or 10th remains to be seen in the last two games. I can't see St Kilda regathering and getting themselves up even with two wins. Carlton would have to lose both of their games. I don't think that's going to be the case. As I said, they've got Fremantle in the last game. They've got my boys this week who can't go up, can't go down really. So from that point of view, they'll get the job done. But it was an embarrassing week for the AFL with regards to the College Astney situation, Geelong, etc. But it was embarrassing for St Kilda too, and it's high time now that the sycophantic media who have been propelling and pushing excuses for Ross Lyon now come out and be, again, objective, because, you know, we know Riewoldt, we know Del Santo, we know about Montagna, we know he's got friends in the media, that sort of thing. It's been an absolute failure in regards to win-loss, because they aren't going to finish in the top 10, and they haven't beaten anybody above them, Paul, which is even worse. And given the amount of money they splashed on trying to get these guys in the door, it just hasn't worked. And the biggest crime for mine on the weekend was, all last week, everybody knew that Nash Wanganeen-Miller, a super player that he is, was under a cloud with a hamstring. And I've said time and time again that you can nurse your way through training. You don't go quite as hard. You don't have that instinct. You don't move fast. You just do everything controlled, controlled, controlled. He shouldn't have played. In 1 minute, his first disposal, you saw he's gone here. He's short. It didn't come till about 4 or 5 minutes later, as we saw. He should not have played. And once he went down, it was very, had a multitude of effect right across the ground, and that game was over, and Carlton sensed it. There was blood in the water. Did enough as what they needed to do. At one stage, it looked as though it was going to be a 10, 12, 14 goal shellacking, but that's just human nature. When you got the job done, you get the job done. And St Kilda rallied and ended up being at 44 points, but it was a long 44 points. So from my point of view, I think a lot's got to be done down at St Kilda now. I really worry about the people they've recruited. I think it's fair to say they've had a season, you know, some indifferent, you know, with injury and the like. I can't buy De Koning. He really worries me. I don't think he's anywhere near hard enough. He doesn't want to compete. It's not in his DNA. You know, he was bullied around the park. You know, he's not doing enough for and when you're on that sort of money, you've got to come good. Silvani clearly underdone with that shoulder, shouldn't have played. Liam Ryan went down pretty quickly in a fierce tackle. I thought Bradley Hill was going to be carried off on a stretcher at one stage. But, yeah, they've really spent a lot of chips on something that's amounted to nothing. So if I'm a St Kilda board member and Ross has bluffed them for most of this year, I'd want to be knowing where we're going next year, because at the moment they've run into a Y junction, they've run into a T junction. Bang.
0: And I think that might contain a brick wall as far as St Kilda are concerned. What about Adelaide? Not at their best last week in the wet at Adelaide Oval, yeah, but they got the 4 points in the end against a Richmond side. To their credit, you know, showed a bit of desperation.
1: Yeah, yeah. Look, I can understand. I mean, Matthew Nix did the best he could to explain it away. He said, sometimes you've got to win ugly. That's a given, absolutely. We've said that about Freo and other teams all year. Don't worry about the margins as long as you get the job done. But, yeah, they were very lacklustre. It wasn't for a couple of acts of individual brilliance from Rankin and a couple of others. They were in all sorts of trouble. And again, you look at your leaders and your guys who should be setting the example. Tilthorpe was atrocious, as the conditions were. You know, I mean, you need people to at least apply themselves. You can't be best on ground every week. I get all of that, but you've got to want to compete. And good on the Tigers following their victory against West Coast the week before in one of the worst games we've ever seen. At least they went down, they rolled their sleeves up and they wanted to have a dip. And, you know, that was an honourable loss. And they're probably kicking themselves. They probably should have won the game, to be fair. I mean, they were the better team on the night. It was just a little bit of class, you know, shown by, as I say, Rankin and a couple of others for the Adelaide Crows that saw them get over the line. So Adelaide will now want to, you know, regroup. They're coming your way on Friday, playing Fremantle. Same as Melbourne. Season on the line. Do they finish 4th, 5th, 6th or 7th? And that's what could happen on the result coming up on Friday night. Tex Walker has announced his retirement, which I think is the right call. But how long is he going to be out of it? You can't believe his body's not even cooled yet. I received a text from a really, really good source saying that Essendon may try and cajole him out of retirement already because they want him to play alongside Caddy for a year. Similar to what Dermot Brereton did for those old enough to remember that. He did that at Collingwood, remember, back in 1995 when they had a young bloke called Sav Rocker coming through. But they just wanted someone in the forward pocket to push him around, wheel him around, make him, you know, running patterns, all of that sort of stuff. Now, he's got a young family, we know that, Tex Walker, and he might have had enough. But they're going to throw the kitchen sink at him to try and get him across for 1 year to be a mentor and play with Essendon. And as I said, he hasn't even retired from Adelaide yet. yet because they're still going.
0: No, you're exactly right about that. Still a couple of games to go for Tex Walker in his final season at the Adelaide Crows and, for that matter, his career. What about Thursday night? North Melbourne, they turned on one of their best performances, would you think? Maybe their best win in the Alistair Clarkson era.
1: Yeah, good full marks to them. They were better than my boys. They just certainly, Wardlaw was the difference, believe it or not. Now, did he kick the winning goal? No, he didn't. But he just set the tone on the competitive nature. You know, he's always shown that. He's had been riddled with soft tissue injuries on and off all year. But you need, he reminded me of a young Libba, you know, 5, 10, 7 years ago. He just gave them that edge, that competitive edge. And people come along with you for the ride if you set that sort of example. The Dogs were struggling to get that sort of in their game. They're off for a really slow start. And we've seen many a times like that. The winning percentage of the team that jumps out with a 5 or 6 goal first quarter generally hang on. And to their credit, the Dogs rallied, tried to get back. They were still within the game, you know, in the last quarter, but it was never going to get done. So well done to North Melbourne. Uniacke, Davies Uniacke had a really good game. There was a few others around the place. Sheasel continues to knock up getting the footy. The Bulldogs were able to contain people like Larky and a few of those, but also Curtis had a really outstanding first half, didn't he? You know, with 3 goals and mark of the year contender. So yeah, it worked out really well, and North needed that. I mean, because you know we're all questioning whether, you know, and I wouldn't say it was a scalp, but it's at least you can only beat the teams you're playing. They haven't beaten anybody of real note, but mainly their wins have come from teams in or around or below them, as we understand. But you know, to their credit, they got it over the Bulldogs. They were better than the Bulldogs on the night, and Clarkson can breathe a sigh of relief. And he goes into 2027 now as the coach of the North Melbourne Kangaroos. Whether they choose to extend him after that is really going to be on what happens early next year, I reckon.
0: Absolutely, and we'll wait and see how that pans out. We'll clear one final break this hour, Brad, so hold the line, because afterwards we're going to get to your tips for the penultimate weekend of home and away matches, round 23. And it begins on the Friday night right here in the West, Fremantle and Adelaide. What a clash that is going to be. And of course, with some big games coming up, Hawthorne, Collingwood, and also Bulldogs and Carlton forming a huge weekend of football. It's 13 minutes to 11. Brad Hardy will be back after this with his tips for round 23. And put your hand up to me,
2: because I'm the one who's going to make you burn. 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

0: certainly brightening up the second hour here on the Sports Connection. 11 minutes to 11 o'clock. Don't forget, last hour, plenty of State League footy flavour. We've got Brendan Rhodes talking some VFL football and Chris Kendall. I spoke with him a little earlier this morning for a recap of some big SANFL action from the weekend with the finals race there really tightening up with two rounds left. Brad Hardy, 1985 Brownlow medalist and two-time Tassie medalist for West Australia is with me throughout this second hour as we go to his tips for round 23. A big round of AFL footy with the finals race well and truly on in earnest. Fremantle and Adelaide, Brad, on the Friday night here in the West. Big crowd expected and a ripper game coming up.
1: Yeah, as I say, I think it's pretty important that Fremantle win one of their last two anyway and make sure that they've got some sort of winning momentum back up again. And I can see them rebounding a little bit. Obviously, Pearce will come back in. Bolton, we've got to watch on whether he's going to be there. Adelaide are going to throw absolutely everything at Fremantle on Friday night. And remembering, that would have been a, even though it wasn't a polished performance, that would have been a taxing performance for Adelaide, Paul, in those conditions the other night. So, and they've still got to head west. So I'm leaning towards Fremantle because I think they need to, have a little bit of conviction and get the job done against the Adelaide Crows. I'm leaning to a venue home game there.
0: Yeah, I'll say the Dockers as well, especially with the fact they're going to look a bit fresher. Adelaide had a taxing performance, as you rightly pointed out, in the wet against Richmond. Speaking of the Tigers, they're up against St Kilda to begin the Saturday action at the MCG.
1: Yeah, gee, I mean, this was pretty cut and dry, I think, a week ago. But he's so important, Wanganui Miller, to St Kilda. I mean, he's the... You can't believe they have to rely on one bloke to get it done. But, gee, I'd be a little bit concerned if I was a St Kilda supporter. And Richmond's, plucky performance the other night on the back end of that ugly win against West Coast. I think there's enough there to suggest that Richmond can take it up to St Kilda.
0: I'll say Richmond as well, because without Nasai Wanganeen-Miller, St Kilda just lose that spark in midfield. What about North Melbourne and Geelong at Marvel Stadium?
1: As I say, we outplayed my boys the other day, but I think the Cats know, again, if they want to be in the fight for, longer odds finishing fourth, but if they want to be fifth or sixth, I think they should be winning this. You've got to try and bank on beating the teams you expect to finish underneath them. I think that's a given, that Geelong will finish higher than North, so I'm going to go with the Cats.
0: Yeah, I'll say the Cats as well. What about the Q clash up at the Gabba, Brisbane and Gold Coast?
1: Whew, what about that? I mean, we didn't touch on that, but gee, how good were they? I mean, as I said, I was talking with Sum and Deck last week. I normally have an unwritten rule that teams get absolutely smashed the week before. I don't really like tipping unless they're one out of the box, and I suggested that they are one out of the box. Amazing the way they turned it around, and it was skill at the highest level. The Suns, they showed a little bit. We made a case for them against the Giants from the week

0: before. They didn't win the game against Melbourne. They looked better. But no, they're too much riding on this for the Brisbane Lions. And, you know, people say, oh, you know, their back six, they leak. And, you know, I spoke to my Northern spy after that win the other night. You know, they've played 17 guys in the back six this year. Yes. 17. At times. So it just tells you that they've had a few injury problems and a little bit of form at times. Yeah, no, I think the Brisbane Lions, and they'll be keep looking to try and keep the door open to finish third, for the, if not fourth, which means they'll be trekking across the Nullarbor to play Fremantle in the qualifying final. But who knows? The next game's going to be ultra important, because if the Brisbane Lions can get theirs done, puts a little bit of pressure on the next game.
1: Absolutely. Brisbane for me in that one. And, of course, that does put pressure on Hawthorn, who are looking to beat the Magpies.
0: Yeah, and that fits into my, you know, if you get flogged by that sort of margin the week before, and they were putrid, weren't they? They just didn't show up. And we were concerned, and we weren't throwing anybody under the bus per se, but we said that Marbiel Chole hasn't fired a shot up in Brisbane, and he didn't again. They've got to somehow turn this around. And the only rider I've got, yes, they'll get the goey back. Yes, they'll get Penderbury, maybe a couple of others back into the lineup. But teams coming back from Perth, it's not always easy. So, yeah, Collingwood will have everything riding on this. I'm sure they've got, you know, optimism that they could finish higher, but I get the funny feeling they're probably going to lob into ninth spot because unless they can win this game. So Brisbane will be barracking for them, but possibly the Hawks, if they've got any spine at all, would want to be hitting back here against the Pies.
1: I think Collingwood might dislodge that spine. I'm sensing a boil over brewing at the MCG, so I'm going to go to Magpies in this one. Port Adelaide and Melbourne at the Adelaide Oval.
0: Yeah, well, Melbourne have just got to get the job done, don't they? I mean, Port Adelaide have been on their knees for some time now. They were woeful last weekend against the Sydney Swans, just ran amok all over the top of them. Horn France is still a bit of a watch. You know, he's so important to them, him and Georgiades. You know, they're the only, and maybe Alia. They're the three that are left, but they can't. I think Melbourne should be able to get this done and keep their top four, five, six alive.
1: Yeah, Melbourne for me in a canter over there at the Adelaide Oval on Saturday night. Three games on the Sunday to conclude the round, GWS and West Coast.
0: Yeah, well, look, I mean, the Giants need a win just for their spirits. So there's a fair bit going on behind the scenes there. I'm surprised, you know, you talk about McQuilter, we speak about McQuilter being under pressure. But, yeah, as I say, they're just starting to, people are just starting to wise up. Geez, the Giants have had a disappointing year. You know, they're not even in the race now for the 10. They've extended it to 10, they're still not in the race, which is not good. So Kingsley will be having them, if they were horses, they'd be going over school on them over hurdles this week, that's for sure. So I dare say if they get it right, Toby Green and a few of those boys, they should be able to get over the top of the West Coast Eagles at Engie.
1: Yeah, I'll say GWS as well. And then this is a big one at Marvel, Western Bulldogs and Carlton.
0: Yeah, the Dogs are desperate to try and, you know, get back on the winning list. And again, you need a little bit of momentum going into September. Carlton was the start of their winning run, wasn't it, all those months ago. And, you know, I remember relaying to the listeners that, you know, when I spoke to Luke Beveridge after the game, it was an ugly win for Carlton. He said, they'll keep winning. And I thought, maybe you saw something I didn't. I thought it was just an aberration. But Carlton have been able to get it done on form, you think, Carlton. But naturally, I'm hoping the Dogs can get back. We know Tim English. He's done for the next couple of weeks at least, so that won't help. But, yeah, they'll try and inject a little bit of leg speed, which it appears. I mean, they're still the same sort of playing group, Carlton, but they look faster, don't they? Because that's their ball movement. Their ball movement's better. So the Bulldogs will be Cripps versus Bontempelli. That type of thing will be fantastic to watch. So you'd have to head, says Carlton, but heart says Bulldogs.
1: I'm going with the Blues, just with the momentum that they're going to have in the next couple of weeks. And then finally, Essendon and Sydney.
0: Yeah, interesting game, this one. And why I say that is because, you know, we've got down now Jamie Graham, the Fremantle Dockers assistant, went for the Essendon job last Friday, performed really, really well, had Craig Vozzo, ex-Eagle, and the CEO of Essendon right behind him, pushing his barra. Unfortunately, he didn't come up the way they would have liked. Murray Davis was the other name who came across from the Adelaide Crows, ex-Brisbane Lions. Again, performed well, but it's out of Hurd and McVeigh. They're holding off for some reason this week. I don't know why, whether they're trying to do some sort of deal. There was some suggestion, you know, rumour files and all of that sort of stuff, that McVeigh to coach and Hurd to be director of coaching. Just take this to the bank. That will not happen. If Hurd is not coach, he won't be there at all. So I dare say, so I'm thinking Hurd, probably I'm still leaning towards Hurd getting the gig ahead of McVeigh in that regard. But who are they playing, Essendon? They're playing Sydney this week, so I don't know whether they're just trying to, you know, hold the fort for, you know, one more week, and going into the last game they can announce who their coach is going to be going forward to give them a bit of positivity. So, but the Sydney Swans will win by as far as they want to kick their hat in this one, because Coxie, to his credit, has made some alterations along the way. They had some up and down sort of form, even though they were winning and, you know, losing narrowly along the way. At the start of the season, they were the handball kings, weren't they? But now they've become the kicking kings, and, you know, it's really good. So well done to Dean Cox. He's evolving that team along nicely, and Sydney will win easy.
1: Absolutely. I'll say Sydney quite easily as well, Brad. It's always fun to talk to you on a Tuesday, all things AFL. Looking forward to doing it all again on Friday with Declan and, of course, Peter Sumich ahead of a huge weekend in footy. Thanks for your time, mate.
0: Good on you, Paul. Well done, mate. And good calling on you for you on the weekend. And Marissa down there, the tattoos removalist, she's looking forward to seeing you very, very soon, because I know you've got one in a very secretive position that needs changing. So you make sure that you get in and book in and see her, okay? And Frankie Lee, you're a champion.
1: Oh, that's gold, Brad. I can't believe you set me up with that one. Thank you, Brad. All the very best for the week ahead. And, of course, we look forward to seeing him here and hearing him on Friday with Peter Sumich. And, good Lord, I'm not sure if I don't have a booking with Best Tattoo Removal and Marissa. I think he might have set me up with that one. Anyway, we're close to 11 o'clock. The 11 o'clock news is coming up, and we're looking forward to chatting with Brendan Rhodes, talking all things VFL. Big VFL round it was, the second last round before the finals, and also the SANFL with some huge results in round 18. And by gee, that was a huge weekend of SANFL football. We'll have that after the 11 o'clock news here on the Sports Connection, so don't go anywhere. More to come. No man,

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1: Hello there, this is Michael Lynch. Australia will soon roll out the first vaccines against bird flu, which will be administered to wildlife in captivity. States and territories will begin vaccinations in the coming days and weeks on those species mainly susceptible to the disease. 231 cases of bird flu have been so far detected in Australia, with the majority of cases in South Australia. Environment Minister Murray Watt says the federal government will support states and territories during the vaccine rollout.
2: Where it's possible to vaccinate wild birds, we will do so. But the priority here is to vaccinate birds that are in captivity. And of course, in our zoos and various other institutions, we've been taking steps to ensure that we do have populations of our most vulnerable bird species, and they're going to be the priority when it comes to vaccinations.
1: Scores of people are dead and at least 20 buildings have collapsed after a devastating earthquake hit Colombia. A massive response is underway to try to free those trapped under rubble after the 7.4 magnitude quake struck in the country's west. Leaders of El Salvador and Ecuador have promised to dedicate rescuers and specialist dogs to aid in the response. International Crisis Group's Gladys Gonzalez is in Colombia, and she's told CNN emergency responders have been very fast to act.
3: Authorities have moved very fast to see and evaluate the damages so far. So I think the response has been very quick, and they are a very solid institution that are in charge of crisis management and attempting these sort of disasters.
1: Tonight is census night, and like election voting, it's compulsory. Assistant Treasury Minister Andrew Lee says householders completing the nationwide questionnaire provide the government with key information as to how best to allocate future funding.
4: And that's part of giving back to your community, because when you can accurately fill in the census, it ensures that your community gets the resources that it's entitled to.
1: Those who refuse to complete a census form face a fine of $364 a day. Almost all aged care staff say they've seen violence or aggression in their workplace. The Nursing and Midwifery Federation's Aged Care Pulse Check survey polled more than 3,000 frontline workers. Federal Secretary Annie Butler says government responses have not gone far enough.
5: Despite the federal government's very significant investment and increased investment in aged care, there are still considerable problems with staffing, skills mix, increased workplace violence and aggression.
1: Airline passengers are being advised of disruption throughout today because of strong winds affecting Sydney Airport. At least four flights from Melbourne have been cancelled, and as a result, passengers are being urged to check the status of flights with their carrier before heading to the airport. In other news, long-term monitoring of the Great Barrier Reef has found it's bouncing back following a mass bleaching. And Dukes of Hazzard star Ben Jones has died aged 84. In their finance news, the All Ordinaries are up 18 points at 92.50, and one Australian dollar is currently buying 70.6 US cents. This is AIR National News. Test batsman Jake Weatherill concedes he hasn't done enough to cement his spot at the top of Australia's batting order and says he could be dropped if he doesn't make runs against Bangladesh in Thursday's first test in Darwin. Adelaide coach Matthew Nick says the side is steeling itself for a huge game on Friday night against Fremantle in Perth. The Crows must win to have any chance of making the AFL's top four, and they have to beat the Dockers on their home ground where they've been unbeaten all season. Nick has told Vox Footy that's not an easy assignment.
6: That's our goal. Our goal is Friday night, set ourselves up and at least give ourselves a chance to finish in a position that gives us a crack in September. I know we'll play finals footy. It's an unusual year this year. You probably don't want to finish 7th or 8th. It's one of those positions. But if we do, so be it, right? We'll be ready for that as well.
1: Tickets to the AFL's first wildcard round will start at $35. For the 11th year straight, the league is freezing the cheapest final seats, but it is increasing grand final tickets by up to $21. Three separate football confederations have penned a second letter, taking aim at FIFA boss Gianni Infantino, a move seen by many as a renewed push to force the football chief to step down. Australian Independent Radio News.
7: Sport FM traffic. A broken down truck has just been cleared at the entry to the Northbridge Tunnel heading eastbound, so traffic's starting to recover there. Got some boom gates down, Guildford Road and Collier Road rail crossing in Bassendean. Transit police on site there causing delays. And got pothole repairs happening on the Reed Highway today, both directions between Altone Road and West Swan Road in Dayton. Meantime, looking good on the Mitchell and Kwinana freeways, and no delays also for the Tonkin Highway. 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
17: Well, after all the rain we had over the weekend, at least today's looking rather pleasant. A top of 17 degrees and an overnight minimum of 5, so keep yourself rugged up if you're in the office or going for your morning walk. Tomorrow, mostly sunny in 19. Thursday, sunny in 19. Friday, mostly sunny in 21. Saturday, sunny in 22. And Sunday, just perfect. A chef's kiss. Mwah! Sunny in 25. At 7 past 11, it's 13 degrees.
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Connection for your Tuesday here in the West. Good Charlotte, kick it all off. And what a big second hour we've got for you coming up. We've got Brendan Rhodes coming onto the show in about around about 7 minutes' time to talk all things VFL. And what a big weekend it was in VFL football with the second last round of competition, stirring up a lot of twists and turns with a very open race for the top 10. And with a win separating third down to approximately 13th. Boy, gee, what a competition. It's good for state league football to have a close competition like that. And Chris Kendall later on this hour, I spoke with him earlier this morning before the show began, and he spoke to me about the SANFL weekend that has come and gone, some big wins to Sturt and Woodville West Torrens, and we'll also delve a bit into the Sample W finals that will open. And there's been a bit of controversy surrounding the condition of the ground that is hosting the finals at the home of the Woodville West Torrens Eagles, Sample W and Sample side. The condition of the ground looking a little bit worse for wear following the conditions that we had over the weekend. We'll get some other results in the world of sport from this past weekend. NRL. We had round 23 of the NRL this weekend, and we'll show the clash from Perth here in the West. HBF Park, the Storm, easily defeating the Sea Eagles 42-20. The Knights accounting for the Raiders on Sunday, 30-24. And a bit of an upset, the St. George Illawarra Dragons, they defeated the Sharks 24-16. And on Saturday, the Dolphins easily defeated the Broncos, and that's condemning them to a worst season for a reigning premiership team in 20 years, when ironically, the Broncos 20 years ago failed to make the finals after winning the premiership. They're down in 16th at the present time. And also some big results on Friday. The Roosters just edged out the Bulldogs 20-18. The Panthers still on top, but it's only by a difference ahead of the Roosters. The Warriors are half a game behind in third place. The Sharks in fourth, the Dolphins fifth, the Knights in sixth, and then the Rabbitohs and Cowboys each on 28 points, rounding out the eight, and just outside it, the Bulldogs and the Seagulls. We also had MotoGP over the weekend from Silverstone, the British Grand Prix, and it was an Aprilia lockout on the podium on Sunday. Raul Fernandez, who had a marvellous helmet, it was a great helmet that he went out to race in, paying tribute to Spain's recent World Cup win, and he continued to add to the Spanish triumphs last Sunday with a very good win in the British Motorcycle Grand Prix at Silverstone, 2.5 seconds ahead of fellow Spaniard Jorge Martin, and Marco Bezzecchi completed the podium lockout with a fine third place. And think about this, four Spaniards in the top seven, so it really was a Spanish kind of weekend for MotoGP, and of course, everything's coming up Spain after their World Cup triumph and a lockout in the MotoGP podium. So well done there to Raul Fernandez, his first win in MotoGP since last year's Australian Grand Prix at Phillip Island. So a job well done to the young man. And that brings, of course, the championship margin a little more open. Jorge Martin still leads it, but it's 31 points the margin ahead of Marco Bezzecchi and Ayagura, who recently had his first win, of course, at the Dutch TT in Assen. He's third in the championship. Next stop is, of course, the Motorland Aragon on the 28th to the 30th of August, and a big stretch of races coming up before the end of the season. So make sure you keep your eyes peeled here on 91.3 Sport FM for all of the updates surrounding the world of motorsport. Simon Furze will be back in a couple of weeks' time to look ahead to the Dutch Grand Prix over at Zandvoort, which will be the last time that the Dutch Grand Prix will run in its current form in the Formula One World Championship. End of an era for Formula One in Holland after a successful return in 2021. So hopefully we'll have a great race that weekend to end Formula One's tenure in Holland. And plenty going on in the world of sport as far as that is concerned. PFL, continuing on the league footy flavour. Perth Football League, a couple of big games on with the season in full swing, and we'll get to those results right now in the PFL. And by gee, the season is really going on strong, no doubt about that, with just a couple of rounds to go before the final series. And in the A-grade competition, by gee, there were some huge shocks when you're looking at it. And round 16, two rounds to go. Curtin Uni Wesley were not able to get it done against Trinity Aquinas, 52-43. North Beach defeated Fremantle by some 34 points. University held on against Ocean Ridge by 5 points. And Mount Lawley won a real scrap against Baldivis by 31. And Kingsway accounted for Scarborough to the tune of 36 points. The latter
With two rounds left, North Beach on top on percentage, ahead of Fremantle, University, Curtin Uni Wesley and Kingsway make up the five. And that's all set with two rounds left. So those teams will play in the finals in the Perth Football League A-grade men's competition. We'll clear a break, and when we do come back, Brendan Rhodes will talk all things VFL football, and what a penultimate round it certainly was, with the race for the top 10 still wide open. Tune in. Sports Connection. Brendan Rhodes will join me right after the break here on the Sports Connection. It's 13 minutes past 11. More to come after this.

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0: little bit of Starship, nice mid-80s rock and roll to get you fired up for the rest of your Tuesday. Paul Persick keeping you company here on the Sports Connection up until midday. Text line is open, 0429 913 913 if you want to jump on and have a bit of a chat. And we thank you for your texts as well. Fired off a couple of beauties when Brad Hardy was on during the second hour. And we're going to continue the football flavour with a bit of VFL round 20. Of the VFL in the books, and by gee, there was some great football across the weekend. And here to dissect all the key games is VFL commentator and one of my regulars on the Sports Connection, the one and only Brendan Rhodes. Good enough to join me here this morning. Hello, Brendan.
1: Great to be with you once again, Paul. And yeah, I'm jumping out of my skin as well after a bit of Starship there too.
0: Oh, I can't go wrong with a little bit of that, and especially with how the competition is shaping up. It's certainly got all VFL fans jumping. Only one win, separating third down to 10th. And from 10th down to 12th, another win separating. So spots in that top six and the wild card still pretty much on for anyone.
1: It's absolutely amazing, isn't it? We've only got one round to go, so it goes right down to the wire this weekend with only five teams locked in to play in the finals. Only two are locked into their spots, being Geelong and Werribee. Box Hill, Sydney, and in their debut year, Tasmania is 99.9% certain to be playing in the finals, which is fantastic news with that extra draw that they've got there. But everywhere else, I've said all year that it'd take 10 wins to make the finals. 10 wins is sitting 10th right now, and there is no guarantee.
0: Yeah,
1: because the two sides that are sitting just outside, Williamstown on 9.5 wins and Carlton on 9, both have a golden opportunity to break back into the top 10 if anyone slips up. And every game just about this weekend is live.
0: Absolutely, and so crucial for that top 10 spot, and especially that sixth place, because the top six will get automatic spot in the final, 7th through to 10th, the wild card route, and Coburg. As we go to the first game to recap, they keep knocking on the door of that six. A gutsy win over Williamstown, down to their midfield and consistent domination of the contested ball. It was a win they needed to have on the road against Williamstown in Williamstown. Often a hard place to beat the Seagulls, but they got the job done as they needed to.
1: They are so, so, so close. They haven't played finals since 2008, the Lions. And they missed out heartbreakingly last year when they had the bye in the last round and had to sit back and watch their position get stolen. This time they put it in their own hands, and they won it against Williamstown on Sunday just with fierce pressure. But there was no easy possessions at all for Williamstown, and some of their best ball users, even though they racked up plenty of the football, just weren't able to hit targets. And that was because whenever they got the ball, there was a lion right on their hammer. And I'm pretty sure even in the wild, you wouldn't want a lion ride on your hammer. Coburg was absolutely fantastic. The early goals they kicked with the wind, all three goals in the first quarter were amazing goals. And I reckon if you looked up Jaden Stevenson's match opener over his head from the boundary line, it'll be as good a goal as you'll ever see. And that set the tone for the Lions. Willie fought back in the second quarter, levelled things up midway through the term, but the third quarter with the win, 5-0 for the Lions, blew them wide out. And yeah, they now sit seventh. They've got sixth in their sights. They have a huge game at home this weekend that I'm sure will have every Coburg supporter coming from everywhere to try and get them over the line against the Southport Sharks, who bowed out disappointingly on the weekend. It's there, it's touchable. They still can make it with a loss, but they would love to lock it in and be able to celebrate on Saturday night.
0: Yeah, sixth place would be the better result so they can get that week off and have an instant spot in the finals. Coburg got a couple of good players in that side. Grecia, Kennedy, Cooper Keogh and Donovan Tui all played well.
1: Yeah, Lockie Walker was clearly the best man on the ground, playing on the wing. He was fantastic. He pushed back into defence. He got up forward. His ball use was outstanding in windy conditions and in that high-pressure game. Absolutely fantastic. Max Kennedy on the other wing, outstanding as well. The other two, as you mentioned, Cooper Keogh, was fantastic. He's an undersized ruckman at 199 centimetres, and he was up against Alex Murkov at 210 with a chop-out from Braden Pruce at 206. So he was always going to lose the hit-outs, and he did significantly, I think 54 to 22 to Murkov, but 22 disposals, 13 clearances. He just got on his bike around the ground, and the big fella just couldn't go with him, which was fantastic. And the other one that really needs a mention is Will Hoare, who was playing key defence for Coburg. Intercept marks, intercept possessions. He was just absolutely fantastic in that game, and a big part of the reason why they won.
0: What about another cracker this time at Windy Hill? Essendon sneaking home by a single point over Collingwood.
1: It's their finals position in their own hands, Essendon. 5 wins in a row now, but it didn't always look that way. They'd given up a pretty handy lead at half-time. They were 20 points up at half-time. Collingwood had taken a 16-point lead early in the last quarter, but Essendon just ground away. They didn't concede another score. They peppered, they kicked points. And then right at the end, Deacon Kalpakis, who actually played the first half of the year for Coburg and is a full-back who'd never been inside 50 in his life, he took a contested mark about 25 metres out in the pocket, and there was Jade Gresham to receive the handball, snap the goal with about a minute and a half to play, and Essendon was able to hold on to a one-point win over the Magpies, which is a great result for the Bombers. It puts them in the wildcard positions as long as they can beat Sydney this week, which is very doable as well. And an even better win given that Collingwood was coming off an amazing victory over Geelong the week before.
0: Jade Gresham, wasn't he brilliant for the Bombers?
1: Yeah, absolutely fantastic. His best game of the season as he pushes down towards the end of the year. I'm not sure off the top of my head whether he's got a contract the next year or not, but performances like this would certainly give him a chance to get another one. 24 disposals, 4 goals, 3. Including that match winner. He was just everywhere. And as I said, he was Johnny on the spot, and Collingwood fell asleep for half a second. He was able to kick the winning goal. Xavier O'Neill, the captain, who you guys would know, spent some time at West Coast. And Elijah Saddis were also fantastic in that game for Essendon.
0: What about another game that's really had huge ramifications on the 10? Port Melbourne, they kept their wildcard hopes alive, a 14-point win over a gutsy Richmond, but they just weren't able to find that extra gear to overcome Tom Hurd, who kicked 4 goals.
1: Yeah, only just for Port Melbourne. Richmond kicked away and actually led by 35 points in the second quarter. The Tigers, as they're trying to avoid the wooden spoon, and Port Melbourne was shell-shocked, but then Tom Hurd, the captain and the son of the great James Hurd, he got to work. And that would have been his best game, I reckon, as a Borough player. 21 disposals, 5 tackles, 6 clearances, 4 goals. And, yeah, they worked their way back. They hit the lead early in the last quarter and just did enough to get over the line. They're a famous old club, Port Melbourne. They're not used to failure. They haven't made the finals since 2019, which I think would be their longest run without finals football in a long time. So they've now got it on their own bat as well. As long as they can beat Collingwood this week, they'll be playing finals.
0: Do you think Port Melbourne could be a bit of a surprise packet for some of the others? Because they've been a little bit up and down this year.
1: Yeah, up and down is the right word. They're doing enough to win games. I think that their scoring capability is probably the biggest issue. They're very good in defence. They don't give a lot away. But whether they can score enough is the biggest question. And, of course, as we all know, it's naturally harder to score in finals. So it certainly wouldn't surprise me if they got in and they were able to pick up a couple of scalps.
0: Now we go over to another game. This one had plenty of great football, a lot of free-flowing style between Tasmania and Werribee. And the Tasmania side all but certain with a wild card spot in their first year. 99.9%, as you stated earlier. This was a great game. Hard fought in every sense of the word. And Tasmania getting up by only a couple of goals really reflected on the standard of the match, with Brandon Leary and Bailey Bogue getting plenty of the football.
1: Yeah, one of the best games of the season, this one. The people who got to see all of it were absolutely raving about it. They had an epic back in round 7 as well at Werribee, which ended up in a draw, and this one wasn't that far off the mix. Werribee got themselves a good little lead early on in the game. Tassie worked back, and then they put themselves 4 goals up Tasmania with a good run early in the last quarter. Werribee came at them again one more time, but this is a real red-letter day for Tasmanian football. Their first year as the new club in the competition. We've been told that the club that played in the early 2000s is a different club, so we couldn't count their stats. In your first year as a basically a brand new club, to qualify for the finals and to seal it in front of a big crowd by beating a team that hadn't lost and hadn't in fact even dropped any points since that draw in round 7. Werribee had won 9 matches in a row since that draw, locked in second spot on the ladder. They did miss Dom Brew, their best player, the Tigers, but this was just a gutsy, hard, tough and classy performance by Tasmania. And as you said, Brandon Leary, his best VFL game, 28 disposals. Bailey Bogue, his best VFL game, 27 touches, 8 tackles, 7 clearances were just fantastic. Harry Elmer's really making a name for himself. And then the experience stepped up. Robbie Fox, the captain, has played 2 blinders in the last 2 weeks against his old club Sydney and now against Werribee. And Hugh Dixon, with his experience of over 100 VFL games and waffle games as well, VFL and waffle games together, were just fantastic to make sure that Tassie will play in the finals.
0: Would you think, no matter who wins the premiership, do you think the story of the VFL this year would be Tasmania?
1: Yes, quite clearly. To build a club from nothing, I picked them to make their top 10 at the start of the year based on the list that they'd managed to put together and the quality players they'd recruited from other clubs. But the way they've backed it up has been magnificent, and it really bodes well for what's going to happen with their recruiting for 2028 in the AFL. They're confident, they're uncompromising, and if they want something, they've shown that they're willing to go out and get it. And you can see the results on the board. They've been absolutely brilliant all year, and they're going to take a lot of beating in the finals, especially now that they should be able to get at least, well, they can't get 2, but they should be able to get a home final now by finishing either holding on to fifth or sixth spot, or even ending up in that wild card. And good luck to any team that has to go down to Tasmania and play them in front of a full house in a sudden death game.
0: Tough task it certainly will be for any visiting team in the finals playing Tasmania. Okay, last round coming up. Big round of VFL football to determine the top 10. We'll start off, however, with a clash that won't be the case, Brisbane and the Gold Coast at Ipswich.
1: Brisbane Lions have picked up late in the season. They destroyed Southport on the weekend, which was amazing. Gold Coast kicked very well, kicked 120 points against the Giants, but you've got to go for Brisbane on form.
0: Yeah, I'll say the Lions as well. They're starting to get back into gear and build some optimism for 2027. What about Coburg and Southport? Big game this one for the Lions.
1: Yeah, finals on the line. Guarantee it. Don't leave it down to anybody else. Did Southport fall off the cliff with their big loss against Brisbane, or do they come back fierce and firing to not want to see their season end in a limp manner? I think they'll throw everything at Coburg. It'll get nerve-wracking. It'll be really tight right down to the end. But from what I saw against Williamstown, Coburg has the nerve and they have the desire to make this happen, and I think they just get over the line and make the finals.
0: Well, I'm going to say Coburg as well, with the greatest stakes that is on the line, in that game. Williamstown and Frankston, both teams also playing for a spot in the finals.
1: They were very disappointing, Williamstown, and I think they'll respond. It's a tough game against Frankston, who's looking to lock in their own top 6 spot. I think Williamstown does bounce back. I'm going to pick Williamstown, to just keep the pressure on the teams above them to make sure that they have to win to steal their own spot in the final. So Williamstown in a thriller for me.
0: I'm not convinced with Williamstown. No, I'm going Frankston to nail down a spot in that top six. Essendon and Sydney, also a big game.
1: Once again, a cracker. Sydney need to win this to wrap up the top four spot that they should have wrapped up last week, only to lose to Tasmania. Essendon going for six wins in a row to lock it in. You'd think on paper Sydney should win, but Essendon's going very well, and I've just got a feeling about this one that the Bombers might take a fair bit of beating at Windy Hill.
0: I might go the other way. I'll say Sydney in a close one. What about Port Melbourne and Collingwood?
1: Which Collingwood turns up? If it's the one that played against Geelong, then they'll beat Port Melbourne and they'll potentially tip the Borough out of the finals. But if it's the one that played against Essendon, then Port Melbourne will win. I think Port can shut down Collingwood's free-flowing play. A lot of it depends on how many of the injured Magpies that didn't go to Perth to play West Coast come back into the AFL team and then strengthen the VFL side. So wait on selection, but I'm going to go for Port Melbourne in a close one.
0: You'll say Port Melbourne at home. What about Richmond and St Kilda? This one, another one of those inconsequential games that is only going to serve as a sign of a glimpse for the future.
1: Yeah, St Kilda have basically put Carlton's season on ice with a great win last weekend. They should be able to beat Richmond. The Tigers desperate to try and avoid the wooden spoon, but this game is a Richmond home game, but it's at St Kilda's home ground. So on that basis, the Saints.
0: I'll say the Saints as well. What about Werribee and Sandringham to conclude the Saturday action?
1: Werribee will bounce back here and fine-tune themselves for the finals with a pretty easy win over the plucky Zebs.
0: Yeah, I'll say Werribee as well. And then four games on the Sunday to conclude, GWS and Tasmania.
1: This one's massive, isn't it? GWS have re-found form just when it looked like their season was going to die. They kicked 133 points against Tasmania. If they produce that, they're going to be every chance. But the Devils are on a roll now. They've beaten Sydney away, they've beaten Werribee, and I think they'll go up and beat GWS.
0: I'll say Tasmania
1: and
0: well.
1: And hit them out of the tent. And that will, if the results go as expected, that'll tip the Giants out of the tent.
0: Yep, I will agree. Tasmania for me as well. What about Footscray and Carlton?
1: Footscray would absolutely love nothing more than to go out of what has been a disappointing season by knocking Carlton out of the final. And I think they'll do that. They were very good against North Melbourne. Carlton disappointing against St Kilda, even with Cody Walker, the possible number one draft pick, and Jacob Wiedering starring. Footscray, I think, at home will finish the season on a high and kick Carlton out.
0: But what Footscray turns up, that's the problem, and I'm going to go with Carlton with that in mind. North Melbourne and Geelong.
1: Hard to see Geelong losing this one. The Cats on the rebound. They've had to stew on that loss to Collingwood for 2 weeks. And North Melbourne have lost five in a row. They're petering out, and Geelong will win this game.
0: Yeah, Geelong comfortably at Arden Street. And finally, the last game of the regular season at Box Hill, the Hawks and Casey.
1: Same here with me. Box Hill will seal third spot with a comfortable win over the Demons in the last game of the season.
0: What game are you doing this week?
1: I've got two this week, actually. I was lucky, Paul. I've got the absolutely critical game between Coburg and Southport on Saturday. 12 o'clock our time, 10 o'clock yours. So you'll be able to watch it on the stream before the waffle action kicks off over there. It should be an absolute beauty. And then I've got North Melbourne and Geelong on Sunday as well to see how the Cats fine-tune for September.
0: Hope the voice holds up this weekend. Brendan, we really appreciate your time here on the Sports Connection. All the best, and we'll do it again soon.
1: Anytime, Paul. Look forward to it.
0: That was Brendan Rhodes, VFL commentator, talking all things at VFL football. We'll clear a break, and when we do come back, we're going to have Chris Kendall, SANFL Now commentator, and of course, SANFL correspondent here on the Sports Connection, to talk about a huge round in SANFL football, and of course, the SANFLW finals that'll be coming up very shortly. It's 23 minutes to 12, back after this. And I should never be that.
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0: can't go wrong with an Aussie icon, Natalie Bassingthwaite. She's got a good voice, no doubt about that. As we welcome you back to the Sports Connection, heading toward the finish line for your Tuesday morning. Thanks to all our guests so far that have jumped on board. Brendan Rhodes, we had earlier in the hour talking a big round of VFL, one round to go in the VFL before we have our final set. And of course, Brad Hardy, he is keeping on keeping on, as they say, the great 1985 Brownlow medalist. And of course, during the first hour, the great Mark Redding, Channel 7's Waffle commentator, and our very own Declan Kelly chatting all things round ball game, including the conclusion of Calcio Italiano that is set down for tonight at HBF Park. That is going to be a great conclusion to a marvellous festival. Over 100,000 people in two games that was attended off the stadium. The third one tonight at HBF Park. So for those that are heading down, make sure you keep yourself warm because it is going to be a very chilly night. It was chilly and wet over in South Australia, especially with the SANFL. Round 17 has come and gone, and the fight for the five has taken another turn with losses to Adelaide, South Adelaide, and wins to Westies and also Norwood and Sturt on the weekend. And here to recap all the Round 17 action, Sandfall Now commentator Chris Kendall joins us here on the Sports Sports Connection. A very good morning to you, Chris.
1: Still drying out. Thank you, Paul. We had some grounds that had 40 to 50 mils of rain over the weekend. So it's amazing how high scoring the round actually was.
0: Yeah, you're exactly right. That came as the biggest surprise. You know, wet conditions not often conducive to high scoring, free flowing football. But we saw that in this past weekend in the SANFL, especially with a couple of high scoring performances, starting off with the reigning premiers, Sturt against South Adelaide. An 8-goal opening quarter laid the foundation for Sturt's victory, and by gee, weren't they impressive. And Martin Matner, very pleased with the side's performance.
1: Yeah, it looks how he should be. South Adelaide really needed to win this one to keep their finals chances alive. Due to other results, their finals chances are still alive, but I think it showed the gulf in depth between these two teams. As you mentioned, Sturt, the reigning premier, starting to really click into gear at the right end of the season. They've won their last five. Coming up against Port this week, so you might as well say six. That really did show how different the level is between the top three and those bottom two or three that'll be fighting it out for the five.
0: It's a huge gap, isn't it, when you're looking at those sides in the aforementioned positions, let's say like West Adelaide going over to South Adelaide, who've only won two out of their last five. The gap is often pretty big at this stage of the season when you're going up against a side like Sturt, who obviously haven't really got into top gear on a consistent basis this season, but they won their last five, so they're starting to get back into trademark form that got them the premiership last year.
1: Yeah, they are. And Casey Voss, one of the premier players of the league, he only played his first league game really for the season a couple of weeks back. So to get him back up and firing, 25 touches against South Adelaide, that's an enormous boost for them coming into this back half of the season. He'll be coming in quite fresh, and he is one that creates so much run and carry from those back lines. And then when you know throw in Will Snelling in there as well with 26 touches, Lucas Slater's really taken his game to another level this year as well with 25. They spread it around big time here at the Double Blues.
0: What about over at the Panthers? They had a couple of plus marks. Harley Sparks with 42 disposals and Emmanuel Ajang with three great goals. He really chimed in as a forward on a day that they'd want to forget.
1: Yeah, they were. Harley Sparks is one of those players who's been threatening to do this all season. You'd be familiar with his work over in WA, and this really was his best game of the season. No doubt at all about that. Despite the margin, every likelihood he still gets the three votes on McGarry Medal night. And Ari Schoenmaker, who's crossed over also from St Kilda in the off-season, his penetrating disposal from the back lines has been really good. Went up forward, kicked a goal as well for them. But, yeah, it's a very different tale between the two teams.
0: Certainly is. And also the case over at the Parade, Norwood and North Adelaide is where we're going to go to next. The three-headed monster is really going to take some stopping in September, would it be fair to say, because they were damaging against the Red and Whites.
1: I don't know what was going on with this game in terms of the bookmakers. They gave a very generous line on this if you're a betting man as well. I think it was Nord was about 26 or 27 points. Well, they had that sewn up by half-time, really. Against a North Adelaide that had nothing to play for, historically doesn't play too well at the Parade and really is treading water to the end of the season. Nord were absolutely fantastic. As you mentioned, 21 goals, 10. I mean, Callow 4, Hurd 4, Kennelly 3, Simerson 3, Swinnerton, I should say, 3. They just really spread this one around. And it was way, way too much for North Adelaide to contain in this back end of the year.
0: If one doesn't get you, the other will, as they say, with the three-headed monster up forward. When you're talking about Finn Hurd, Tristan Binder and Jackson Callow, they ran riot again.
1: Yeah, they did. And that's been the big problem, I think, for most teams in trying to contain all of them. Rokar, again, with 36 touches. Aaron Francis, who's been fantastic since coming back from the AFL system, chose to go to Nord rather than West Adelaide. And he's playing that sweeping role really well down back. Plays are very similar to Luke Ryan at the Fremantle Dockers, just drifts back and takes those marks and sets up so much for the back line. But, yeah, there was way too much for North Adelaide in this one.
0: Angus Schumacher, well held via a tagging job by Ben Simpson, who kept Schumacher to just six disposals in the first half.
1: Yeah, he really was clamped down on very, very well. But the encouraging thing, I think, for them, for North Adelaide, is that Ryan Paul, who was in his second league game, 22 touches. He was really impressive for them. And he's been knocking on the door of league selection for a while. He seized his opportunity. So the future, there are some green shoots coming through for North Adelaide.
0: Of course, Cody Rack, swingman, he kicked three goals in succession in the last quarter, gave the Roosters some form of respectability.
1: Yeah, Cody Rack's one of those players you can throw up forward. He has had more of a forward role this year, and leading mark taker in the competition in a game that wasn't really conducive for Mark, still grabbed the seven. So, yeah, it gives him a target up there. But the problem with that is that then it takes him away from down back, and that's when you start to see the tolls really run right.
0: Chris Kendall from Sandful Now's commentary team recapping the round of SANFL here on the Sports Connection, round 17. And we've got two rounds to go after this weekend. And by gee, it was a close one by the Bay, wasn't it, Chris? Glenelg, they weren't at their best with their two key talls missing in action due to injury, but Central Districts really pushed them hard, you know, coming off a fortnight from hell, you would say, and of course Paul Thomas announcing his departure during the week. They showed a lot of spirit against the Tigers.
1: They were extremely unlucky not to win this game. There was a very late decision paid, which looked a goal to most people at the ground, except the goal umpire. It was so clearly a point in the eyes of many that Glenelg Gracie setting up for a behind when it was called a goal. Had that been called, Central take the points in this one, and they would have deserved to. Glenelg were looking very flat without Lockie Hosey, Liam McBean, as you mentioned there. Patrick Parnell, they lost in the opening 5 minutes as well to injury. So they were down a rotation straight away, but it was really class, and I think home ground that got them over the line. They'll be looking at this game as one where they just took the 2 points and moved straight on.
0: Yeah, less said about it, the better, because they didn't play anywhere near their best, didn't they?
1: They didn't. But then again, class teams don't have to in lots of ways, so they just pull out the wins and the little 50-50s when they can. But yeah, again, that goal umpiring decision might come back to have a lot of ramifications at the end of the season, as a matter of fact. So it didn't just affect Glenelg, it potentially affects who's going to finish top and get the week off at the second round of finals.
0: Fahey, with 34 disposals, was the real standout for the Dogs.
1: Been really good since coming over from GWS. He's a player that will get certainly plenty of attention in the McGarry Medal, which is in the second week of September this season. Chisholm with 25, he's taken his game to another level as well. And Presbury, the skipper, interrupted season, but it's good to see him coming back and getting into form at the back end of the year.
0: Would this performance really reflect on where they are on the ladder? Because obviously they've had a tough year, their coach has departed, but they've been able to really put in some close contests against a couple of other sides in the five.
1: Yeah, they've lost something like a half a dozen games by 14 points or less, so they're certainly around the mark. It's just that, you know, they lack probably a consistent key forward. Bo Thomas hasn't been at his best.

0: 5 at Richmond Oval, and their percentage boost puts them into the 5. Well, they were point ahead of Adelaide anyway, but they gained a big chunk of percentage out of that.
1: Yeah, they did. This was a really dominant performance that West Adelaide needed. They've been threatening to do this all season, really put a team away. You can't read anything into Port Adelaide, and I can't stress that one enough. They had maybe 7 AFL-listed players out there. The rest of them were top-ups, amateur league footballers, country footballers, and that margin entirely reflects that. But West Adelaide could only do what they could against who they played, and they were very ruthless in this game. First time they've won by 100 points since 2015, which coincidentally was their last premiership season.
0: Unbelievable. Isn't it? West Adelaide, do you think if they make the 5, they could be the real surprise packet?
1: I think they'll be nuisance value. They'll most likely run into Woodville West Torrens in the opening week. In fact, they will, unless there's a couple of real upsets further along the lines. And Woodville West Torrens haven't been playing great football. We'll come to their game shortly, but they're still a little bit inconsistent. Wide open expanses of Adelaide Oval, a dry day. Westies would be in this up to their eyeballs.
0: Yeah, I think so, especially with the way they played against Port Adelaide in the mud, and especially with their strong bodies down in the middle as well. As many as 10 West Adelaide players hit the goal-kicking list, including Hamish Ellam and Brady Searle, who booted 3 goals each, while Hanson, Obst, Parker, Scully and Ridgeway all kicked 2. So the scoring spread was huge for the Westies.
1: Yeah, it was. And Dylan White, career-high 38 disposals, was really good for him. So he's one of those players that's been going back and forth between the league and the reserves for a few years, but he's found his spot under Nathan Bassett and really relishing it. Ben Ridgeway, since coming across from Glenelg, has been outstanding for them as well. Chris Burgess, you know, 28 touches. He can play at both ends of the ground, has predominantly been in defence or in the ruck this season rather than up forward, but that's a huge wild card for Nathan Bassett. He knows that if Brady Searle, for example, is held, if they make that first final, he can just throw Chris Burgess up there with ease.
0: Dougie Cottrane playing in defence, he was really right in the thick of it right throughout the day with 31 disposals. But having said that, it was really all down to the ball being at his end for most of the game.
1: Yes, you've got to temper that by the fact he took about 10 kick-ins with that as well. But again, the projected number one draft pick, 10 rebound 50s, again illustrated that he did have the ball back there quite a bit. So again, you can only do what you can with the ball where you are. And Jess McLennan was a very similar story as well, patrolled that back half with 27 touches. But yeah, this entirely reflected what happens when the AFL league teams have trouble with injuries. It filters right back to their reserves.
0: Now, if Woodville West Torrens coach Sam Jacobs was seeking a response from his players, well, he got that on Sunday by 7 points over the Adelaide Crows. Having lost 4 of their past 5 matches, they finally got the job done, didn't they, those Eagles?
1: This was a really interesting game on a few levels. Firstly, the game was stopped for 30 minutes because of lightning. Now, at the time that it happened, Woodville West Torrens were starting to make their move, and it was going to be interesting to see what would happen after that lightning break, whether that gave Adelaide a bit of a chance to rest and recuperate, or if the Eagles took their momentum. They did just that, and they came from nearly 5 goals down to win this game in what was the most atrocious conditions we've seen at Sandford all season. Woodville Oval is an absolute mess at the moment. It is barely fit for league football, and I'll come to a sidelight to that in just a moment, but they were fantastic. They really gritted this one out. Adelaide did come back at them again hard late, but they really steadied and took what is a really critical win for their season.
0: Especially with Connor Ballenden producing a couple of big moments in that second half.
1: Yeah, Connor Ballenden was just fantastic. The only slight downside with the big fella, 2 goals, 4, make the 2-5-1, then that puts the result away. And that's been the tale of his season a little bit. He does go awry in front of the big sticks occasionally, but as we saw again on the weekend, he loves just grabbing it out of the rut, putting out the don't argue and snapping from 40. I've called 2 of those this season. They had another one on the weekend there as well. Watch out for him if the ball's at the top of the 50-metre arc and he's taking the ruck throw-ins.
0: Despite the efforts of Charlie Edwards and Lockie Scholl for the Crows, they just failed to take their chances late, and this loss obviously puts them out of the 5.
1: Yeah, it does for the moment. Blake Drury has been outstanding this season, by the way. You mentioned him, 23 touches, 2 goals. He has been a great small forward, and he's really pressing his case to be elevated onto the Adelaide senior list down the track. Chase Jones, who you would suspect his AFL career at Adelaide might be on the concluding stages, was good with 26. And Sid Draper, under duress again with 18 touches. He was on and off the ground a fair bit. So a few troubles there for their high draft pick from 2 seasons ago.
0: Yeah, there certainly is. And it certainly isn't going to be over yet before season's out. Ladder, with 2 rounds to go, the 5 is Glenelg, Norwood, Sturt, Woodville West Torrens and West Adelaide, with that 5th place likely to be decided between the Westies and the Crows. Do you think that 5 is safe for now, especially with the top 3?

0: top three, yes. I think you can write that one pretty much in the book there as well. You know, Woodville, West Torrens, they're a game in percentage behind Sturt. It's going to be hard for them to make up, despite the fact they have Central District this week. I think the Dogs will really come out firing to try and spoil the party there. The last spot now comes down to three teams. West Adelaide, as you mentioned, are in the five on 15 points. Adelaide are one or a half game behind them on 14. South Adelaide are on 12. All three of those teams have an opportunity to make it, but it's looking quite possible that it will come down to the final game of the season, which is West Adelaide versus South Adelaide.
1: That could be a bit of an elimination final, but I'd say South Adelaide would be pretty much outsiders at the moment, given that they're a win and a half behind fifth place.
0: Playing North Adelaide next week, though, so that's going to be an opportunity for them to grab the chockies in that one, and I would fancy them in that one, whereas Adelaide play Nord, and I don't fancy that Nord will drop this one to Adelaide, so that will put Adelaide and South Adelaide both on 14 points. It then comes down to what happens with West Adelaide when they play Glenelg across town. Westies have generally had a sound record against Glenelg in the last few years without actually winning.
1: Now, before we get to the tips for the second last round of competition, obviously the news came through this morning that one of the greats in South Australian football, and Australian football for that matter, Tex Walker, announced his retirement. He's currently played over 300 games of AFL football, 316 games so far, 706 goals, and we'll add more. And I want to reminisce about a game just quickly that really announced him as a star in the making. We go back to 2008 in the elimination final over there with, of course, a seven-goal haul against Port Adelaide. And this really was the first indication that Walker was going to be a superstar in the making. As it turns out, he has been.
0: I'm very familiar with that game, Paul, because that was a final I called on ABC TV. So I've only seen the highlights of that a few months back, and reflecting on how young and raw Tex was and how much he absolutely dominated that game and tore it to pieces. It was myself, Neil Cross, and former South coach Robert Pyman in the box that day, and we were just marvelling at times and just literally watching as football fans rather than commentators at what a turn he put on as an 18-year-old playing against a very battle-hardened Port Adelaide. He was absolutely outstanding that day.
1: And Norwood got the win in the end, 18-11 to 15-8 in front of 16,000 at the Adelaide Oval. Did you feel after that game when you saw Walker's performance, do you think that he was going to be one of the great AFL stars from there on in? Did you feel that he was going to make it to the next level right away?
0: Oh, we said pretty much after the final, sorry, and I don't think we'd get to call him too many more times. He was just one of those situations where you're watching a boy in a man's body playing as a seasoned man. We didn't expect to see him at Sandful again, and we hardly did. I actually called his last Sandful game too, as well, coincidentally, a few weeks back as well. So wherever Texas had those big career moments, I seem to be there for them.
1: Yeah, absolutely. He played 33 games over there at Norwood from 08 to 11 before getting picked up by the Adelaide Crows. But a great career for Tex Walker, as we spoke about earlier too, with Brad Hardy. Round 18, Chris, what a round this is going to be. And we start off with an absolute beauty at the parade on Friday night, Norwood and the Adelaide Crows.
0: Going to come down a lot to what Adelaide's got available from the injury side of things as much as anything else. They don't usually travel too well to Norwood Oval, so I'm going to take the home team to take the jockeys here.
1: Yeah, I'll say Norwood in this one, but only by about 5 goals. I feel like Adelaide will challenge, given what they've got. But Norwood at home, always a hard ground to beat, especially under lights. Port Adelaide and Sturt at Alberton begins the Saturday action.
0: Sturt, and I'm almost going to say next game because I think that's going to be that clear cut. The only minor thing I think may happen in this game is that Sturt may rest a couple of players to keep themselves freshened for finals. Their final round game is against Adelaide, so they won't want to flirt with things too much there. Here against a team that may field 7 to 8 AFL listed players, I reckon Marty Matner could rest a few bodies and may choose to do so, but yeah, Sturt easily
1: could come back to bite them on the other side of that coin. I've always shared my feelings about resting players for finals, but I'll say Sturt by about 4 goals. North Adelaide and South Adelaide at Revo Fitness Oval. This one is an early elimination final. The loser is out of any chance of making the 5.
0: North Adelaide are out anyway, so they're right out of calculations. But if South Adelaide do take the chockies, then it does keep their chances alive, but it is going to depend very much on what transpires across town that afternoon. I think South Adelaide just have too much to play for in this one, and they'll take the biscuits.
1: Yeah, I'll say the Panthers in that one in a close, hard-fought contest. Central District and Woodville West Torrens next up at Elizabeth.
0: Yeah, this is a difficult difficult one to pick because I reckon last week will take a fair bit out of Woodville West Torrens. Plus, they have the less days break. Those conditions were absolutely horrific. Think of it as running on a heavy tenner, Ascot or Belmont, is what those conditions were like. And they've been in it for a while. I'm actually going to take Central here on that basis. They were unlucky last week, and I just think that that less days break plus playing on the bigger ground might come back to bite the Eagles.
1: You know, you present a good case there. I'm going to go the same way as well. Central District in a close contest over there at Elizabeth. And then this one is a game of plenty of intrigue to conclude the Saturday action. West Adelaide and Glenelg. West Adelaide could lock up fifth place.
0: They could. And as I mentioned earlier on, they play fairly well against Glenelg as a rule as well. They just seem to match up pretty well with them. It is at home. It is Richmond Oval. It's in the Premier time slot. I'm going to say West Adelaide will lock up their finals berth with this match.
1: Yeah, as crazy as it may suggest, I'm going to go the same as well. I just feel that West Adelaide, with what's ahead of them, could lock up a final spot. But of course, if Adelaide lose to Norwood, of course, West Adelaide will have to beat Glenelg in order to lock up fifth place, and that will be the five set. Chris, we really appreciate your time here on the Sports Connection. By the way, what game are you doing this coming weekend?
0: Haven't seen the roster as well yet, Paul. We've got a couple of vagaries in the draw this weekend. It is also the first round of Sandful W finals, the first time that South Adelaide has ever missed the finals in Sandful W history. They're currently scheduled for Woodville Oval on Sunday. That ground is not going to be fit for it, particularly given they're playing 16s and 18s the day before. So they're holding off on all the final scheduling at this stage until they sort out where that double header of finals will be played. The problem is that Eagles win the right to have it at home. They can't play it there. They can't really give it to Nord, North Adelaide or Sturt either, as it gives them home ground advantage when they're not really entitled to it. Without being privy to inside information, I suspect it will either be at Richmond or at Noarlunga, but it's going to come down to which of those grounds is more likely to host it. Logistically, for travel, I should say it would be Richmond, but for ground condition, it probably should be Noarlunga, but that's above my pay grade in deciding where it's going to go. So don't know what game I'm doing this week yet.
1: Well, both finals are going to be absolute belters. Woodville West Torrens and Norwood for the right to book the first ticket to the grand final, and North Adelaide and Sturt in a sudden death semi. Who are your winners for that one?
0: I'm going to take Nord in the first match, regardless of where that's played. I just think that they're coming in with steadier form and they spread the ball around just that little bit more. We were discussing this one amongst other Sandful Now providing a few weeks ago as to Sturt and their chances. I think they're in this up to their eyeballs. Their only Achilles heel is their lack of scoring at times, and North Adelaide can score heavily. I am going to take Sturt as much as anything else because I think they're going to have the 2026 Sandful W medalist running around for them in Izzy Kuiper, who I predict is going to be the medalist. We'll find that out next Monday night.
1: Yeah, bring on the finals. It's going to be a great final series. Make no mistake about that. And, of course, round 18 of the SANFL competition. Chris, have a great week and all the best for the weekend ahead.
0: You too, my friend. Keep on punching.
1: Marvellous stuff. Chris Kendall, Sandful Now commentator, joining us to talk all the latest in the SANFL. Two rounds to go. Can you believe it in what has been an exciting competition? Well, that does it for today's edition of the Sports Connection. Thanks so much for your company. Big thanks to all our guests, Declan Kelly, Mark Reddings, Brad Hardy, Brendan Rhodes, and, of course, Chris Kendall. And thank you to all our listeners for all your correspondence today on the Retrovision text line. And we're going to do it all again tomorrow from 9 o'clock. Declan Kelly's going to be in the chair, as he always is, on a Wednesday, live from Podcast Capital over in Gloucester Park. It's going to be a great show. Of course, Mikhail on Wednesday leading the agenda and so much more in the world of sport. Have yourself a wonderful afternoon. Matty Grubelich will drive you home from 2 o'clock with all the big news and opinions in the world of sport, especially with Tex Walker's retirement, the Geelong concussion waiver saga, and the report of Jared Schofield for abusive language at an umpire during Subiaco's loss to the West Coast Eagles on Saturday. Of course, Matty will keep you company from 2 to 5 on what is going to be a great afternoon of sports news and radio. Have a wonderful afternoon. We'll do it all again tomorrow from 9 o'clock. Bye-bye.
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3: Hello there, this is Michael Lynch. Well, we should know by mid-afternoon whether the Reserve Bank has decided, as widely expected, to keep interest rates on hold at 4.35%. But a leading economist is warning that the official cash rate needs to be higher, as Sarah Patterson reports.
4: Should the RBA leave the cash rate on hold today, households the nation over who've been hit with three rate hikes already this year will breathe a sigh of relief. But according to EQ Economics Managing Director Warren Hogan, it needs to go up. Otherwise, Australia risks an economic crisis. Hogan believes the RBA has been too kind, telling Newswire the Reserve Bank's so-called economic experiment of keeping interest rates lower than the rest of the developed world has failed to tame inflation. Sarah Patterson, Air News.
3: Car insurance companies are under pressure to explain what is driving a sharp increase in premiums. Jack Fenwick explains.
5: A review by the corporate regulator has found prices soared far beyond inflation in 2025. ASIC looked at eight insurance brands under five insurers, which collectively make up nearly three quarters of the market, finding car insurance premiums increased by 8% in the year to July 2025. Premiums already grew more than 42% between 2019 and 2024. The Insurance Council of Australia says it's exploring options to explain premiums more clearly to consumers.
3: New South Wales Ambulance says the types of defibrillators used in its fleet are safe, despite the medical regulator suspending sales of the devices. Sean Bindley has more on that.
6: The paramedics union says some of its members have reported issues with the devices, but ambulance executive director Alan Morrison says they closely monitor the technology being used to help save lives in New South Wales.
7: We did go through and all our devices have been reviewed and have been looked at where any fault has existed or been identified. Those have been remediated. The machines we have are not subject to the issues that the TGA is undertaking the suspension of sales on.
3: Dozens of dentists are gathering at Parliament House in Canberra today to call for the release of a national oral health plan. Data shows one in three adults has untreated tooth decay, with 2 million Australians not seeking dental care because of cost. The Dental Association's Dr. Chris Sanzaro says a national plan has been repeatedly delayed.
8: We're calling on MPs from across the country to ensure that their constituents' voices are heard and that the Health Minister prioritises the release of the National Oral Health Plan and improves access for dental care.
3: An independent MP believes the Prime Minister should offer a personal apology to the Japanese Prime Minister over what she says was a grubby joke made on a podcast. Correspondence between Japan and the Prime Minister's department in July stated that no action would be taken over comments about melons and suggested it had been the subject of sensationalised reporting. But Monique Ryan has told Today to offer an honest apology is the right thing to do.
9: If I was the PM, I'd pick up the phone to the Japanese Prime Minister and apologise to her on this one.
3: This is Air National News. Broncos dark attorney Staggs has entered an early guilty plea for a careless high tackle during his side's loss to the Dolphins last weekend. Pat Carrigan, meanwhile, has been found guilty by the NRL judiciary for his high tackle charge. Meantime, Bulldogs players are backing Jethro Rinakama to bounce back from a disappointing game against the Roosters. The young winger came up with four handling errors as the Dogs were overrun in the second half. Teammate Kurt Mann says Rinakama has his full confidence.
10: You are required to make runs all the time when you go out there, and I've got a good opportunity to play two games, hopefully, and make runs, get four innings to do that. So if I don't do that, then yeah, I'll put fate in someone else's hands. So yeah, I haven't done enough.
3: West Coast Brandon Stasovic says the players are regretting a brief lapse that saw Sunday's AFL game against Collingwood slip away from them. He's told Sports Today that after half-time, they really let themselves down.
11: It was probably a 15-20 minute patch in that third quarter where they got ahead of us and able to kick what would have been the margin, three or four goals, and just probably didn't defend well enough for the whole game.
3: A new triathlon hub is to be launched on the Gold Coast to serve as a training base for Olympic and Paralympic Games. The high-performance hub will be situated at the Miami Aquatic Centre and is being seen as representing a very important step forward for the sport. Australian Independent Radio News.
12: Sport FM Traffic. No accidents or breakdowns on the roads at the moment. Still got those boom gates down in Bassendean, Guildford Road at Collier Road Rail Crossing. Transit police on site there. And pothole repairs ongoing for the Reed Highway, both directions between Altone Road and West Swan Road in Dayton. And got roadworks this week up until Friday. Mitchell Freeway, both directions between Hester Avenue and Ocean Reef Road. Meantime, no delays on the Mitchell and Quinana freeways. 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
1: Weather for the rest of your Tuesday here in Perth. We're going to get to a top of 17 degrees with an overnight minimum of 5. And ahead, it's looking rather pleasant for the week ahead. Tomorrow, mostly sunny and 19. Thursday, sunny and 19. Friday, sunny and 21. And Saturday, sunny and a beautiful 22 degrees. Right now in Perth at 10 past 12, it's 13.2.
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0: finals are getting closer. Round 18 in the books. It was a good one too. Big results to discuss on the show tonight. We only have an hour here on Waffle World, so we're not going to dawdle around tonight. We'll get straight to it. We've got some great guests lined up for you. Shane Nelson to join the show out of West Perth. We'll also catch up with Jamie Henry from Swan Districts. We'll review all of the games that we saw in round 18, talk the big news, John Townsend's world famous report segment coming your way. And of course, if you want to have your say, you're more than welcome. You can call up on 9418 7700. You can also text through to 0429 913 913 on the show tonight. We'd love to hear from you. I'm Matt Grubelich, and I am joined, as always, by award-winning journalist John Townsend and former West Perth president Brett Rapone. Boys, good evening.
1: G'day, Matt and Brett. Now, Brett normally does this. He tells us where he went for lunch and had his bacon and eggs on Saturday or Sunday or Tuesday or whatever. Now, I'm not going to do that, because I know our listeners are not really that interested
2: in
1: where you have your
2: John.
1: Bacon and eggs. So, well, I didn't have any bacon and eggs this week. I've been told at home that we don't have bacon anymore, so that's a bit sad. Anyway, that's another issue. I went to the Claremont Team of the Century launch yesterday.
2: Oh, yeah.
1: And it was fantastic. So I think there was 15 living members there. Ben Allen was a late out because his son was playing for Collingwood, so he said if Ed's playing for Collingwood, I'm going to have to go there rather than here, because I only play here once every 4 years in Perth. They don't leave home, Brett, as you know.
2: Mm-hmm.
1: And he said I won't be able to see him in Perth again for another 4 years, so he went off. But it was fantastic. Just like every club, when they do these sort of set-piece big event things, You know how much it means to so many people. And there was over 300 people at Claremont for the Hall of, not the Hall of Fame, that was a couple of years ago, the Team of the Century. And it was a pretty good team. There were, as always, there was a bit of contention about one or two positions. But on the whole, you know, 15, like in every team, 15 pick themselves, and then you debate for months and months the final five or six. But it was a great event. And some great names there. Guy McKenna was there. He was named. Ken Hunter was there. Had a chat to him. Had a beer with Guy McKenna at the end of the day or the end of the night. Some fantastic. Graham Moss got into it. Steve Mille Lacsus. Jackson Crabb got in. Luke Blackwell came over. He's living in Melbourne now. Some great players and from different eras. And the people who were there, you know, they've heart and soul supporters of their club and Waffle people, and it was brilliant. It was a brilliant event.
2: Good afternoon, John. Good afternoon, Matt. I had a look at that, the Team of the Century. Amazing group of players played for the Tigers over their whole decade, but particularly in the last 20 years. And I fondly remember the 70s and the 80s, John. But you're a Team of Century selector, weren't you?
1: I was.
2: So you, I don't know, can
1: so
2: you
1: I got,
2: answer
1: I got
2: this?
1: Fronted a bit.
2: Yes.
1: And John O'Connell, he started off as a selector and he pulled out, I think, after one meeting because he didn't want to have what happened. And he's a massive name at Claremont and you could understand why you don't want to be fronted.
2: Why wasn't Phil Cracker in the team?
1: Well, he didn't get selected, Brent.
2: Well,
1: that's why.
2: Yeah, this is not the AFL.
1: Well, there are other players who the selection panel considered to be more worthy of a position.
2: Hopefully, on your show coming up, I love your show Saturday mornings, I've got to say. I do have bacon and eggs on a Saturday morning, read the paper and listen to you guys at the same time. But what a weekend of WAFL. It was great. The Falcons finally got a win. And they're showing some green shoots, as I said last week. But the ladder, it's captivating and it's engrossing. And I know we'll talk about it a little bit later on. But John and Matt, as I went through the numbers over the last couple of days, it was a weekend for rucks and it was a weekend for ducks. Just quickly looking at the key players in the competition, Darcy, 56 hit-outs, 18 possessions and a goal. Keitel, 12 hit-outs, 31 disposals, 6 goals. He waxed with Livingston, who had 26 hit-outs and kicked a goal. Flynn, 43 hit-outs, 19 disposals and 2 goals. Eastland, 23 hit-outs, 18 possessions, 2 goals. And, of course, Scott Jones. East Perth did a great job down at South Romano Oval on the weekend. 52 hit-outs. And 11 touches. It really was a weekend where the rucks stamped themselves.
0: Yeah, they certainly did. Tyler Keitel, maybe the best of the lot. And 31
1: where did
0: possessions.
1: He play?
0: played in the ruck a bit.
2: He started at full forward and he kicked West Perth's first goal. He's opposed to Jonathan Marsh. Jonathan Marsh's numbers were good, but Keitel had sticky hands. Then he did go to the ruck and he did play midfield. It was a remarkable performance to play midfield and rack up those numbers and clunk the ball. There were lakes on the oval at Joondalup, but to clunk the ball, and he kicks straight, but he's having a terrific end to the season, as is Shane Nelson, who's coming up. Shane Nelson's been in outstanding form the last half of the season.
3: Yeah, well, Keitel, 242 ranking point. I think that's the highest ranked game in the Waffle this season. 25 kicks, 31 disposals, and 6 goals won, and I think it was 7 marks. So, and a few hit outs as well. So clearly did it around the ground, in front of goals, everywhere. If he's finishing this year, he's hitting the finish line pretty hard. He shouldn't finish. He should keep going.
2: I don't think he will. He has another baby. Him and his partner, his wife, have another baby due in December. I think he'll continue to play on. That discussion will be had. But he's kicked 476 goals, John, and he's the third highest goal kicker at West Perth. He's never going to catch.
3: What's Jack Sheedy on?
2: Well, I don't know Jack Sheedy, but I know Ted Tyson's.
3: 4-7-12-12-9.
2: No, I can tell you who's next. I knew you would ask this. Yeah. So he's ranked 21st in the WAFL at the moment. Mick Ray's next on his hit list.
3: Right.
2: Mick Ray's at 483. I think Tyler might knock that off this year.
3: So he reached 5 in 2 games.
2: Mm. Yep.
0: Well, the man who leads the all-time disposal count in the Waffle is our next guest.
3: Recorded,
0: yeah, but we can only go off recorded statistics.
3: Mel Winnan played another 100 games. You reckon he got a few touches in those?
0: Yeah, I think so, but, well, as far as we know, recorded statistics, Shane Nelson is number one, and he's about to join us.

0: Isn't it?
1: Dual West Perth Premiership player Shane Nelson joins the show. Shane, good afternoon.
2: Yeah, good day, boys. Thanks for having me.
1: Yeah, great to have your company. Nice to pick up your second win for the season against the Sharks over the weekend. And, of course, you played a ripper game too. 34 possessions to team up nicely with Tyler Keitel, Aaron Black as well. Some of the veterans just doing their thing and getting the job done.
2: Yeah, look, it was good to get a win. They've been few and far between for us lately. So, yeah, to get our second win of the year was great. And, to Sansa and his family as well, obviously, a big day for them as well with the stepdaughter's thing that they've got going on there. With our cystic fibrosis is, it's a big cause. And, we're just lucky to get out there and get the job done.
1: Yeah, great result. I mean, to win in that sort of fashion, I think it's been building. I spoke to Keegan Knott on Sports Drive last week, and I asked him whether or not he was relatively happy with the way that you guys have been tracking in recent weeks. He thought happy was the wrong term, but you could definitely see improvement in recent weeks. How have you seen the development over the last month?
2: Yeah, look, same sort of thing. I guess you're never satisfied if you continue to lose week in, week out, no matter how close you get, or how much improvement you're showing over the coming weeks. It's a tough competition, and you've got to be winning. Otherwise, certain deadlines to meet and whatnot. So, it's a tight competition, and unfortunately, if you're not close enough, then it's certainly not good enough. But yeah, we're a young side, and we continue to build. We're lucky to get some reward for that on the weekend.
3: Good day, Shane. John Townsend. Well done on your win and the opportunity to listen to one of the great songs in footy. Your role's changed a bit in recent weeks. You look as though you're playing. You've gone forward. Black's gone back. Keitel's gone into the ruck. And all seem to have worked pretty well. How's your assessment of those changes that you've gone through, and why have they come about?
2: Yeah, it's probably just the involvement of the footy club and the direction we're heading in. If you're not getting the results, like I mentioned earlier, you've got to make some changes. And, for us, there's no point continuing to play the more senior players in preferred roles. You've got to get the young guys through and, be able to develop them and get their career up and running. So, it's sometimes you just got to, accept the new role that's given to you. And for me, it's at half forward, and I'm quite enjoying it, actually. And just seeing some of the young guys that run through there, and being able to guide them. Guys like Jaden Riggo, who probably haven't had that much opportunity over the last few years. To see them, start to grow as players has been, great to watch. And I'm sure, they'll be stars of the future. Once all of them get up and running.
3: I mean, you are playing forward, obviously, but you're not necessarily, you're creating rather than kicking goals. How do you turn that around and actually get on the scoreboard as well?
2: Yeah, look, it's not really been a strong point of mine throughout my career, that's for sure. And especially when I play with guys like Andrew Strike and obviously Tyler Keitel now. If you have a shot at goal, you're getting sprayed for not passing it to them. So I'll try and stay away from the goals and let them kick them. But just enjoying getting up the ground and still playing that high half forward and getting around the ball is always good, and just trying to drive us forward as much as I can.
0: Shane, it's Brett. Welcome to the show and thanks for making yourself available before training tonight. Just a word on Tyler Keitel. He's you've played your whole career with him, or he's played his whole career with you. His performance on the weekend was outstanding, but how do you assess it? You were in the midfield, now you're playing as a high half forward, and I think you're doing the role well, but just a comment on Keitel's game and his career.
2: Yeah, look, he's been a champion. I think he's gone for his sixth Bernie Naylor medal this year. I think it's six. I'm sure if I ask him, he'll let me know, but yeah, look, he's been a champion. He's starting to move up into the midfield now as well. And although he's away from goal, he seems to be having shots from further and further out each week. So, he's such a good player. He's such a force, when he's playing forward. And then when he goes in the ruck as well, he just plays it so smart. Even though he's got guys that are probably bigger than him in there. He just manages to muscle him out and find a way to get the clearance as well. And, yeah, look, I hope that, you know, he has a big finish of the year and does win his sixth Bernie Naylor because, you know, he thoroughly deserves it.
0: And just to comment on some of the younger players who are playing forward, so you're up there lending your experience, but Riley Sprigg and Ryan Gallen, I've been really impressed with him as a left-footer, and Jack Demarty, who's been around for a couple of years now, another left-footer, but really starting to expose themselves and look like league footballers.
2: Yeah, look, yeah, Gallen in particular, you know, he's come in and he was down at our Ocean Ridge, last year, and you know he's come into the side after you know finding some form in the reserves, and you know he's played that more negating role. He doesn't touch a lot of the ball, but he's got a penetrating kick, and he knows where the goals are. So yeah, he's played a pretty important role for us so far, and you know I'm sure he's going to have a bright future as well as. You know, guys like Riley Sprigg and, you know, Jack Demarty, you know, these guys are developing really nicely. And, you know, hopefully, yeah, they continue to grow and, you know, we can get ourselves back on track. And, you know, they're going to play a big part in us being able to do that.
3: Mm. One of the things that happened this year, obviously, was that you, after 10 years of not missing a game, 170 consecutive, you got dropped earlier in the season. How do you take that as a senior player and a very proud player who's contributed so much to the club and had so much success over those years?
2: Yeah, thanks for bringing that up, John. Appreciate that, mate. But, it was definitely an interesting time of my career. And, certainly, you know, when you get dropped for the first time in your career and you kind of don't really see it coming, it makes it a little bit more difficult. But, you know, I guess without going too much into the detail around it, I'm sure Brett knows a bit more about it than what I do, but, you know, I've just had to accept it and, you know, ultimately I don't make the decisions, you know, at the club and, you know, just take it on the chin and be able to go and play a bit of reserves footy and then find my way back in the side. And, you know, I've moved on from all that now and, you know, move forward and hopefully, you know, I can finish off the year pretty strong. And, you know, whatever comes after that, we'll see what happens.
1: How much footy do you feel you have left in you?
2: Oh, yeah, it's getting harder and harder, you know, especially after the game, especially after the wet games as well. It's a bit of a slog, but, you know, I still feel like I've got I'm in good enough nick to be able to continue to run and do what I've been able to do for most of my career, you know, cover the length of the ground. But I guess at the end of the season, I'll sit down, with a few people and discuss what it may look like for me going forward, and then I'll make a decision based off that.
3: Your little mate got to 300 a couple of weeks ago, and you're not that far off. Is that something that's attractive to you to consider trying to get to that landmark?
2: Yeah, look, it would be nice, but you know, I'm pretty happy with. You know, I think I've got around 270 odd. I think
3: 276. Yeah, one behind Ray Schofield.
2: You're a stats man, John, but it would be nice, but in saying that, it's obviously got to fit in with where the club's at as well and the direction. Obviously, we haven't been, you know, in the best shape over the last couple of years. So, you know, for us to be able to get back on track, you know, whether I'm a part of that or whether we need to, you know, go to more of the younger guys, I guess those are the conversations that'll be had, you know, at the end of the year.
0: Shane, for the record, I think you should continue on. You haven't lost any pace. You're still elite with your hands. And I think you've really adapted well to the half-forward line. Just a comment on the venues you've played at. I was intrigued. You've played 276 games, but you've played at 20 venues. And at Leaderville, we have East Perth this week. You've won 19 times and lost 15 times, and there's been one draw. But tell us about your favourite venue, maybe, and maybe your least like or your most memorable venue that you've played at.
2: I'll probably always enjoy going down to Bass and Dean. I don't know what it is. I think it's the supporters and whatnot. There's probably not a lot of people that say that, but I actually enjoy going down there. I guess the atmosphere and whatnot. It's always good. And to come up against Swannies, they've always been a good side and someone that we've always had good battles with. That'd probably be the main one that I've enjoyed playing. Obviously, Leaderville Oval as well. Obviously, winning the flag there in 22 was you know, something that you know holds dear to me. So, yeah, I'd say those two would probably be the main picks.
1: Rob McCaw said the same thing last week about enjoying to go to Bassendine. Yeah, so second person in a row. Well, everyone's throwing stats at you, Shane, so I'll give you some here. John wanted you to kick more goals. You're averaging for your career 0.24 a game. So if you can lift that, but I've done the math on the disposals as well, and it's 29 per game, so it's pretty good.
0: But he's a five-time Breckler medalist, as a reminder to our friend.
3: And two flags, that's the most important one, isn't it?
0: Exactly.
1: Anything else, Townie?
3: No, I think he's had a great career, and I hope it goes for a little while longer.
1: All right. Well, Shane, it's been great chatting to you this evening. All the best for the final two games of the season for you, and big derby coming up this week. What are your thoughts on the Royals?
2: Yeah, look, they're probably a side we look forward to playing. I don't think it really matters, the ladder position or where we're at. I think we got them earlier on in the year, so... their seasons, looks a little bit different to ours. So they'll be, I think they desperately need to beat us this week. So it'd be good to get them again and put a bit of disruption into the top five.
3: You've been very competitive actually the last month, haven't you? I mean, the win in some ways was no surprise. You've been trending in the right direction. What's happened in that last month that things are starting to work for you?
2: We probably just got sick of losing, really, and sick of not being able to compete. We've found that we've put, one, two quarters together, but, if we have a small lapse here or there, the teams have been putting, heavy goals on us. So, that's probably been the main difference, being able to defensively be a little bit better. The more we stay in the game, the more the opposition gets a little bit nervous, and being able to put a fair bit of pressure on, that's just keeping us in games, and that's how we're going to stay in games. That's how we're going to be able to stay in games is being better defensively, and I think that we've been able to do that over the last few weeks in particular.
1: Shane, great chatting tonight. Thanks so much for your time.
2: Cheers, guys. Thanks for having me.
1: Good Shane on Nelson, dual West Perth Premiership player here on Waffle World.
3: We can get him to 300, Matt. So he's on 276. There's two to play this year, 278, including going past Ray Homer Schofield, Hall of Famer, and Australian Football Hall of Famer. And next year, West Perth comes fifth, wins three finals, plays in the grand final. That's his 300th game.
0: You know what you haven't factored in? And I went a little bit deeper because I was looking at the same thing. In those 276 games, there's three Foxtel Cup games. Yeah. That will be a bugbear for you next year.
1: Yeah, so Shane, if
3: he plays on and he keeps getting picked and keeps performing,
0: in all sincerity, he should play on. Yeah, he was recognised by the coaching staff in the club room with an award on the weekend, and I think he was in our last home game as well. He's lost nothing. To me, it just looks like he's accepted the role as a half forward. And he's getting on with it.
3: Yeah. Well, the team comes first. And if you're... he's been a great player. Black's been a great player. And Keitel's been a great player. But the team's changing, isn't it? It's a younger team. It's needing to rebuild to have success. And the older players have to accept that they're... Being the primary players is no longer the case, but they can add significant value and maybe really, enjoy the autumn time of their career if they commit themselves.
1: 273 on the official Waffle website. So,
3: which is wrong.
1: Yeah, no doubt. That will be spoken about next year if Shane Nelson does continue on and he's playing some great footy.
3: So we had Rob McCaw last week.
1: Yep.
3: The Waffle did not recognise Aaron Black's 300. The Waffle did not recognise Rob McCaw's 300. How is it going?
1: Well, we did here on Sport FM. We're going to clear a quick break. Jamie Henry up next from Swans.
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0: Yeah, welcome back to Waffle World tonight here on 91.3 Sport FM. Great to have your company this evening. Matt Grubelich, John Townsend and Brett Rapponi with you. Plenty going on in the Waffle at the moment. And the Waffle W finals continue on. A couple of great games over the weekend. And one grand finalist is set in Swan District's heartbreak last year. By a point in the grand final. Well, they turn it around in the second semi. They get the win by a point over Claremont this past weekend. And we're going to catch up with Jamie Henry tonight to chat all about it. Jamie Henry from Swan Districts joins the show. Evening, Jamie. Welcome to the program.
1: Hey guys, thanks for having me.
0: No, thanks very much for taking the time. You must be so pleased with that win over the weekend to get it done against Claremont, who you have a bit of history with by a point. Fantastic result.
1: Yeah, no, it was a great win on the weekend, obviously. Not only having the Waffle W get up, but also having the Rogers Cup get a win as well. So, yeah, it's really exciting for the club at the moment.
0: Yeah, 23 possessions, 12 tackles. Again, just the leading possession getter statistics this year have been insane to look at. Tell us about your own game and the season that you're having.
1: Yeah, absolutely. For me, going into this season, I just wanted to be as consistent as I could be and just play my role week in, week out for the team and really focus on the off season and just bettering my game and getting fitter. And yeah, that's what I've really focused on.
0: What do you feel you need to do to get recruited by an AFLW club? Because I'm sure at some point they're going to come calling. I know it's been spoken about all season long. What do you have to do? What do you feel you have to do as a player?
1: All I can do is just take the feedback on and really work on it, which I, you know, have been doing over the past 12 months. Really worked on my endurance and overall fitness and all the 1%ers. I kind of just told myself if I want to be a professional, then I need to start acting like one. So, yeah, really dialed in with my nutrition, found a big passion with that, and yeah, just taking any feedback. I know speed's an area of my game that I want to work on, but at the end of the day, like, I'm a contested player and just doing the best of my role that I can week in, week out is all I can do.
2: Well, Jamie, well done on your win, and good luck in the grand final in a little bit of time. Do you train for the scenario that you had in the last quarter yesterday, which was scores are level for a while, 1 point potentially one way or the other, particularly remembering that last year there was some extra time in finals. So how do you prepare to execute when you get into that situation?
1: Yeah, absolutely. I think we learnt a lot of lessons from last year's grand final and what we could have and couldn't have done in those last few minutes, especially being, you know, a 1 point game in our forward 50 in the last few minutes. So it was almost the opposite this time round. So yeah, really just training scenarios and what, if you want to lock down the footy or move it fast, you know, that's really helpful when you train it. So yeah, definitely.
3: Jamie, it's Brett. Welcome to the show. Have you seen the development of women's football generally in the WAFL? I notice, you know, Swans have been very strong for a long time. I think East Fremantle have run a strong program for a number of years. But this year, East Perth and Perth struggled and their percentage was quite low. But how have you viewed the development of the code for females in this comp?
1: Yeah, absolutely. I mean, I've been playing Waffle W now for probably 5-6 years, and it's definitely rocketed. Even just the competition in general, being fortunate enough to play in the stateside this year against SA, I felt like we really set the tone of, yeah, like, Waffle W should be taken seriously, and it is a great competition to be a part of. And even, you know, like Perth and East Perth, though they're not in the competition long, like Perth have had a cracking year making finals in their second year of being in the competition. So yeah, I think that just shows where the competition is growing and going to.
0: All right, the Waffle W grand final will take place at Fremantle Oval. How do you feel about Fremantle Oval?
1: Oh, I love Freo. I think being a previous AFLW deck for the Freo girls, it's obviously well kept, and yeah, love the oval, and I feel like we'll get a good atmosphere out there. Everyone's going to come in troops, and obviously having the Rogers Cup make the granny as well for Swannies, we're going to hopefully get a lot of numbers there, and yeah, the atmosphere will be great.
0: Yeah, and just a little stat here, since we've been talking some stats tonight. 51 possessions the last time Jamie played at Fremantle Oval, so it was a pretty handy game.
1: Forgot about that one.
2: How many contested?
1: Yeah, nah, should be a great day out.
0: Well, it's going to be a fantastic game. Looking forward to it. You'll play the winner of Claremont and East Fremantle coming up this weekend on Sunday. Are you going to head to that game as a group, or do you just get to be free and do your own thing?
1: Yeah, we'll definitely tune in to watch it, whether that, you know, is getting to the ground or watching it all together, just see who we're coming up against. But, yeah, definitely we'll be watching that one.
0: Well, all the best, Jamie. Thanks to you for joining us on the program tonight. It's been a pleasure.
1: No worries. Thanks for having me, guys.
2: Good on you.
0: Jamie Henry, ahead of the Waffle W Grand Final. We know it's going to be between Swans and either Claremont or East Fremantle.
2: Where does she rank in the Waffle W players?
0: Number one this year.
2: Yeah.
0: By far. Yeah, it's been a big surprise that she hasn't been picked up by a club, because we have seen some players getting picked up as replacement players this year, a couple out of Perth, you know, some really good names, but she'd be number one this season. Jamie Harkins, obviously fantastic.
2: And spent a bit of time at West Coast, didn't she? And
0: yep.
3: You see this in the men's program, though. Ollie Eastland, Bailey Rogers,
0: yep.
3: Keitel,
0: yep.
3: Jai Bolton. He was on there at one point, but his record's outstanding. I see Jai was in the team of the century.
2: Yeah, he turned up too. He missed our show on Saturday. He had delayed concussion from the shot put that hit him in the head at Collingwood 15 years ago. And so he wasn't able to do our show, but he'd recovered in time.
3: But so he missed Nick Dacos' performance yesterday at Optus. Wow, I was there.
2: Oh, well, don't worry.
0: Yeah, I'm not too sure Jai's going to be on the show this coming weekend, but...
2: We'll see. Yeah, the concussion symptoms are still evident.
3: Guest list is diminishing like the Wednesday show.
2: He was the best dressed person there yesterday.
0: Oh, he was?
2: Yeah. He had the suit.
3: Bumped into one of your former comrades yesterday, actually, on the way to the football, Craig Nitschke.
2: Oh, right, okay.
3: He, former sports editor of the West Australian. I thought it was a good person for WIFL. He was in the shoe bar. I said, I introduced him to Jill and said his son played for Claremont, but he was quick to remind me his son played for West Coast
2: as well. Well, he was a games record holder he played 45, I think. So recently that he got passed as the games record holder. Okay. And maybe the goal kicker too.
3: He's playing down in Manjum up now.
2: Yeah.
0: Mm. All right, let's clear a quick break. We'll reset Townie's world famous report.
2: Big news on the tribunal front.
0: Oh, that's coming up next. News.
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0: Welcome back to Waffle World. Schmack Grublich, John Townsend and Brett Rapponi here with you on a Monday night. Let's get to Townie's world famous report segment.
1: Well, if only we'd got this 10 minutes ago. I could have asked Shane Nelson about his report.
2: Is that right?
1: Yeah. Careless contact with an umpire. Reprimand.
0: Would he even remember that moment?
1: Riley Sprigg, wrestling, reprimand. Lachlan Bailey, wrestling, reprimand. Probably the same too. I'll come back to that one. Greg Clark. Ooh. Rough conduct, reprimand. Elijah Hewitt, careless contact, reprimand. Matt Owies, withdrawn. Ryan Maritz, serious misconduct, reprimand. Can't have been that serious.
3: He didn't have many touches. Maybe it was because of that.
1: Anyway, so Ryan Maritz reported for misconduct or serious misconduct, reprimand. Bailey Rogers, reprimand. Seb Bright got very close to him and then spent a bit of time on the ground. And then Ben Hewitt, reprimand. Zane True, reprimand. Mm. Brandon Parfitt, reprimand. Mm. Scott Tuia, reprimand. However, let's go back to the important stuff. And the this is the secondary one. Riley Sprigg, rough conduct, third quarter, offered one match. Mm. Who was that against?
3: Oscar Smart.
0: Yep.
1: Mm. Was it? Okay, yeah. So he, it's a base of two. He's been offered one. Yeah. Presumably he'll accept it and he'll want to play in Aaron Black's 300 waffle game in a couple of weeks. The big one.
3: Just to the, go on. No, do those reprimands add up? I think I might have asked this before.
1: No, they don't. Okay. But you wouldn't want to get four or five. I think you'd get the please explain. Jared Schofield.
3: Oh.
1: Behaving in abusive, insulting, threatening or obscene manner towards an umpire. Sent directly to the tribunal.
3: Right.
1: So we've seen in recent weeks Jack Petrocelli suspended for calling an umpire a cheat repeatedly. Malachi Champion went to the tribunal, got cleared of wiping his snot on someone's jumper or blowing his nose on someone's jumper, cleared of that, so that's fine. Is there an issue with discipline at Subiaco? If a senior player and now a coach are being done, and we're not saying, Jared Schofield still has to go to the tribunal, presumably for it's a comment to an umpire at the end of the game, which was, again, a tight game. And
0: an important one, too, because now it's looking likely that Subi missed.
1: Yeah, they've got to win both games probably to go.
3: Sometimes the umpires are a little bit petty. I don't want to criticise the umpires. Look, we need them. They do a good job. Rob was outstanding last week. Really good feedback on him being on the show. Jared Schofield's been around a long time and he's feisty. Yeah. It'd want to have been something extremely demonstrative for him to cop anything.
1: I mean, it covers a lot of areas, doesn't it? I mean, this is the same charge that had for Petrocelli. Petrocelli called an umpire a cheat. I thought he was very lucky to get 1 week. If you use the banned word, you could get five. I think calling an umpire a cheat's far worse than
3: I think that's a big story, though. Jared Schofield.
1: But then Schofield. So, I mean, depending on what it is, the worst case scenario is you're told you can't coach, which has may well have an impact. If you get COVID or you break a finger or whatever, you might not be available, or you have a car crash or whatnot, you may not be available. But I wonder what's going on there with the umpires. So clearly Petrocelli got done a few weeks ago, and now Schofield responding to...
3: Does it say what quarter that was, John? Because it was a close game up until half time. In fact, Subi were on top, and then it fell apart in the second half.
1: After the game. So it's after the game. Now, presumably, that's when they're coming off the field and there's an opportunity to have some contact. Yeah.
0: I mean, we need the context there. We 100% need it, so it's hard to comment without it. But

0: Well, I think Subiaco are in seventh spot. They've got Claremont and East Perth.
1: Yep.
0: They'll compete against Claremont, could likely win, but having to win two in a row and then rely on those above you, it's ironical, really, because last week I thought East Perth weren't making it. This week I've got Subiaco not making it.
2: The top five play the bottom five this week. So if the top five beat the bottom five, the five will be set. East Perth and South are 4 points between them, four points over the season, so that's less than a kick. So that position could swap. The other ones, the percentage is reasonably good. Claremont are a couple of games. Peel, two games clear. Claremont, two games clear. Then four sides on nine. But West Coast playing Peel, and their percentage is poor.
0: So I think the bottom sides playing the top sides, as you say. I think Perth is a banana skin game. They play Swan Districts.
1: Yep.
0: I would expect Perth to win, but it wouldn't surprise if Swan Districts won that. And the same goes for West Perth. They've been in pretty good form in the last couple of weeks. They'll go to Leaderville with some confidence.
2: Well, East Perth have been flaky too, haven't they? They were very good against South. They were poor 2 weeks earlier. So you don't know what you're going to get with them.
3: I think the five is set, but anything can happen. Let's get into the games that we saw over the weekend.
0: The roof's leaking.
3: The roof's leaking.
2: Oh, no.
3: Drip down on you. Oh,
0: it's pretty heavy
2: put
0: out there.
2: Put some plastic over the PowerPoint there.
3: I was wondering what you were...
0: Just on the ladder before we go, we haven't brought our listeners up to speed for a while, but the Roderick Gray Shield, John Claremont, are well out in front on 273 points, followed by Swan Districts on 220.
3: A few coming through, actually, on Jared Schofield now and Subiaco. Might need a cherry picker for Schofield next week. Simon of the Waffles says, Subi supporter I spoke to reckons Subi copped the dirty end of the stick in the free kick department. Mm. Wes in Perth, I'm not surprised that Subi players and coaches are getting frustrated with umpires. This anti-Subi umpiring has been going on for years.
2: I remember I covered a story years ago when you sit at Leaderville Oval near the umpires' advisors and all their coaches and whatever, and I wrote this story about how they cheered. Every time a free kick was paid against Subiaco in their either Waters or German as coach, so this was 20 years ago when they were flying and winning just about everything, and they were cheering when there was a free kick paid against Subi, and I report, and they denied it. You got, there's 10 of you up there, seven of whom are cheering, standing out of their chairs and cheering when a free kick is played against Subi. I mean, you've got to be impartial, surely. That is the absolute starting point if you're doing that role.
3: Hey, Perth made life a little bit more difficult for themselves up against Peel Thunder. They couldn't get the win, so Peel well and truly on top, two games ahead of next best Claremont. 8-6-54 the Thunder defeating Perth 5-9-39. Jeremy Sharp got back to his best. 24 touches, kicked a couple of goals. Lockie Tardrew, this may be the recruit of the season. Mm. A couple of others that would be contenders. But Lockie Tardrew, 36 possessions, 3 goals, 7 marks, 4 inside 50s and 6 tackles was incredible. Bailey Banfield's having a good month of footy with Peel as well. For Perth, Charlie Constable up in the possessions as always. But, not enough, and Peel Thunder get the win.
2: I don't think Jeremy Sharp's getting the 3 votes in that game, is he?
3: No, I would doubt that. He was certainly on track to at the start of the game, but Lockie Tardrew comes through with a brilliant performance.
2: The aside out of that one, that was Rob McCaw's 300th game. So he and Matt Adams, two umpires, had done 300, and then Ben Laycock's up into the 280s, and Ryan Shelton, who retired after the game. So Rob McCaw told us last week that Shelton had passed a fitness test but has been really struggling, got through the game and retired on the spot. The significance was that's the foremost senior umpires in the competition. And because they were all at one game, the other umpiring groups, I think, were quite thin. The game that I was at, it was very thin. And that's something that they have to be conscious of about how to, where they place
3: the umpires. The umpires at the Fremantle Oval game, at our game, South Freo and East Perth, they were very quick to call holding the ball. Not that there's anything wrong with that in particular, because they were consistent with it, but it was very quick.
0: The umpires at Joondalup were very good on the weekend, just to balance it out. This was a good performance by Perth, but I think when you dig a little deeper, Peel only played 12 players on the weekend. Yep. Edwards was missing in the ruck for Perth, which is probably the worst time possible to lose a ruck when you're up against Darcy, who was he was outstanding really on the weekend as well. Not always lost, but when they've only got 12, John, they've come back a bit, but they're still good
2: it's
0: enough to win.
2: It's who the 12 are, isn't it?
0: I think Peel are unbackable for a premiership at the moment.
2: Sharp and Darcy are high-level players. I mean, they could

0: play for Fremantle. They could play in an AFL premiership in like 2 months' time. So one thing that's evident, Peel strangle sides, don't they? And we saw Perth between quarter time and three-quarter time kick one goal. So that's in an hour of footy, they managed one goal, and that makes it very hard for them to get any momentum.
1: Who will be playing for Peel come finals time, Sean Darcy or Mason Cox?
0: Well, if Mason Cox keeps kicking across the ground at half back to the opposition, he won't be playing much more football. I don't think you'll ever do that ever again.
2: Some good news before we wrap up on Perth. Elijah Schofield got through the reserves on the weekend, which is a good result for the Demons.
1: Yeah, that's definitely a positive sign. Let's get to the next game. We saw Claremont defeating Swan Districts, fairly low scoring slog, 7-9-51 to 3-11-29. Ben Elliott, leading possession getter for Claremont with 26. Zach Mainwaring had 23, kicked a goal. DeLacy, 23, kicked a goal. Waterman has been good in recent weeks in front of goals. He kicked three, and Ollie Eastland had another great game.
0: Yeah, I covered that game for 7+. Hard to see when it was raining and you couldn't open the windows. So you're looking through a goldfish bowl trying to identify people 100 metres away, and occasionally we might have got them. Eastland turned the game in the third quarter. He and Lucas Impey had a pretty good battle first half, and Swans were very good. I mean, it was a grind. It wasn't a great, no highlights, but it was a grind, and Swans were right in. Ersig at one end and Coleman at the other were very good in the conditions. Ersig never played a better game in his life. One took about 8 marks and 2 or 3 very tough contested marks and really held up. Jaden Hunter was missing because he's done the ACL, obviously, and that hurt them. But in the second half, Eastland just stepped up and his class came to the fore, and that was the thing that turned it. Waterman's been good, as you said, Matt. DeLacy played one of his best ever games. Ben Elliott was very good as well. And for them, Ersig was outstanding. Clint Hitchcliffe, I think Tardrew, who's, because of where the team is, has been probably the recruit of the year. Clint Hinchcliffe is not far behind him, and he was outstanding, particularly in the first half. He probably faded a bit second half, but was very good. Claremont just changed gears, got their act together in the third quarter and kicked, they kicked 6-1, I think, after half time in very tough condition. There was so much hail, the hail in the morning smashed the windows in the Bright Button Lounge, and then it rained heavily all through, so it was pretty tough going.
2: Swans only had the 34 inside 50s. Claremont had 53. Yep. Eastland hitting the scoreboard with two goals was critical. And Waterman's in good form. Zane True was well held. He only had 12 possessions.
0: Yeah,
2: and Swans need their best players up and going.
0: I don't think he's in their best players. Hinchcliffe's a better player than Zane True. And Zane True's played a dozen AFL games.
2: He's struggled with injury, though, hasn't he, in the last two
0: seasons? Well, at the moment, I mean, you look at who has the impact. Well, Hinchcliffe's a very good ball user and moves well, but played mostly outside, played on a wing. They like the ball in his hands, and they should get it to him more because he's creative and a good finisher.
1: About a month ago against East Perth at Bassendean, I had True probably best on for Swans.
0: So maybe he is carrying something, or he struggled. He didn't really impose himself at all. As a bloke who's played AFL footy, you would think that he's going to be a standout player. There were 10 midfielders who had more impact.
1: All right, well, a game that a lot of people are talking about now off the text line, and a bit of news out of the game. If you're just tuning in, Jared Schofield has been sent to the tribunal for some comments made towards an umpire afterwards because it was an important game, and both teams looking to play finals. This was a telling one. West Coast coming out on top, 10-13, 73-2. Subiaco, 8-8-56. Finn McRae continues to push for his spot at AFL level with 31 touches. Clay Hall, 27. Schoenberg, 22. Grego, 21. Matt Flynn in the ruck, outstanding once again, 19. 43 hitouts and a couple of goals. For the Lions, Jackson McGowan's having a great season off of halfback, 26 touches. Savini out of the back line, 22. Clark was pretty good through the midfield as well. But, in the end, West Coast get it done after half-time. That's where they came home, really, with a wet sail.
0: Yeah, Tyler Williams broke a leg, so that's it for him for the season. The young, I think he came from Subi, didn't he? And he's a lively sort of small forward, so that's a bit of sad news. again, Subi couldn't get going at the start of the second half. Kicked a 1 point in the third quarter, and that was probably the game. You know, they were there and thereabouts for much of it, but if you can't get the score on the board against AFL teams and take them out of the game early, you're going to struggle. And with Flynn dominating in wet conditions, that helps their cause.
2: They had a lot more possessions, John, that is West Coast Eagles. And I know it at times can be an overrated stat unless you see it. But inside 50 count, 30 to 64, even with 64 entries and it's overrated, it's still critical. They kicked West Coast 7 goals 5 in the second half to just 2 goals 2. And I just had a quick look at Ryan Marrick's stats. He only had 5 touches for the game and he's on report for disrepute.
0: Bringing
2: the game into disrepute. Yeah,
1: misconduct, wasn't it?
2: For serious misconduct. So that's not good. Schofield came back into this side and kicked 2 goals and had 18 touches. But interestingly, Sokol was named for this game, and I thought, that'll be handy, but he never fronted, didn't play.
0: Yeah, the hamstring again, and you just wonder how much... What's left there? He came back this year. He had a year off last year. Came back when Schofield was reappointed as coach, and he's had a great career. He's sort of gone under the radar because we haven't seen him... probably for a couple of months now.
1: He just started to get his feet underneath him too before he got injured, didn't he?
0: Yeah. I mean, Simpson medalist, state player, multiple premiership player. He's had a great waffle career. And whether or not there's anything much left of it remains to be seen. Maybe not.
1: I'd like to mention Caleb Datsun as well, who kicked 3 goals in the game and 5 in the last 2 weeks. So maybe that's something, it could be a new avenue to goal for the Eagles. Player.
2: Where do you think, just on West Coast, John, you would scrutinise them a lot more than I would, but there's a couple of players there who you think their cards are marked, but Clay Hall in particular came through Pure Thunder. Had some opportunities again this season, early in the season. West Coast haven't fired in the AFL and he's not getting a game and he can't do much more in the waffle, I wouldn't have thought.
0: I think there's some players who are out of contract, and if you're out of contract this year and you haven't played a game for West Coast at AFL level, that's about it for you. And so I think Barnett, Hall, and there's a couple of others in the same boat. So you would suspect that...
2: Well, Matt Flynn's another one. He's out of contract.
3: Yeah.
2: But he's a ruck.
0: Yeah, no, he'll go on. So of all those other players, Schoenberg, Johnston, Jack Williams, Newton, Champion, Herbert, they'll all go on. Barnett and Clay Hall haven't played a game for West Coast and are out of contract. I think that tells you pretty clearly where they're going.
2: You would imagine that plenty of other waffle clubs will be having a close look at those two.
1: Yep. Mark from Subiaco. Subi copped 3 questionable pushes in marking contests in a row just as we were breaking free into the midfield out of defence. Very frustrating when you're battling the size of Flynn and Barnett in the air. Subi can't win. Swans have been on the bottom of the free kick ladder for years. If you do
0: you
1: open
0: something
1: up
0: here, so the issue that you have with it is not whether it's unfair or whether one side gets it. It's how you behave and whether that has an impact on future decisions. Yeah. Now, a coach confronting an umpire may well have an adverse effect on your chances. You've got to be able to be a bit smarter. Oh, no. Look, I know it's a very passionate business and you get very frustrated and you may well be wronged completely all the way through. You may be on the wrong end of 20 free kicks and each one of them's a bad decision. But you've got to think, it's like when you're playing cricket. There's no point abusing the umpire because the next decision may not go in your favour. You have to think, how is it going to help my cause and my team's cause in how I respond to this?
1: All right, let's get to the next game. It was a grand final rematch, and for the second time this year, East Perth bested South Fremantle. Low scoring slog, those wet conditions once again come to the front. 7-10-52 East Perth defeating South Fremantle 4-8-32. Well, in the second half, East Perth took a long time between goals. They didn't kick a goal in the third term, and it took them till about time on in the last to seal the game, actually. But their defence held up really well. I thought through the midfield, Liam Tedesco, he was our Sienna's player of the day. He had 22 possessions, 20 of those were kicks. He was really dominant in the second half in particular, as was Kobe Burgill, who has stepped up since being dropped down to the reserves a couple of weeks ago. 25 touches to him. Cassidy was really good, as was Jake Suter. He won't be playing for the Royals for much longer. No. Jake Florenka stood up all day long for South Fremantle, clearly their best player with 30 touches, 8 tackles and 7 inside 50s, but didn't have too many teammates that went with him.
0: How many votes?
1: It's a couple. At least 2.
2: Who was his Sienna's player of the day?
1: Tedesco.
2: Yeah, okay. Yeah. It's two strong weeks
0: West
2: in a row.
0: Perth player.
2: Yeah. I just want to ask you, Trey Rusko played in this game. They selected him.
0: Yep.
2: He didn't have any impact on the contest. And I see Noah Strom surprisingly played in the reserves on the weekend.
1: Yeah, it's a bit of a point of contention. We've spoken about it in that Trey Rusko has been back for an extended period of time. Mm. So he was back for 3 weeks before getting the game at league level. I expected him actually to contribute more than what he did, especially in those conditions, because he's not your typical traditional full forward who takes the big clunks and, you know, takes the set shots. He is pretty dynamic in his movement. So that did surprise me that he looked nowhere near it. Maybe he's better for the run. But, yeah, with a few things that went on, you think, well, Trey Rusko getting a game and Noah Strom didn't, that could have been the difference as well, especially with Ethan Hughes, who was a late out
0: in the game. Yeah, how bad is the calf? What was the report there?
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5: Good afternoon, this is Michael Lynch. No word yet on the RBA decision on interest rates, although the official cash rate is expected to stay at 4.35%, despite the belief by some economists that an increase is needed. Finance Minister Katie Gallagher says making the right decision is a tough call for the central bank.
6: We have seen some really welcome progress in inflation in the economy, but we are, of course, affected by all of those global developments, including the war in the Middle East.
5: The death toll from a powerful earthquake in Colombia is expected to rise as crews desperately search for survivors. Scores of people have already been confirmed dead, with hundreds of buildings damaged and many people trapped under debris. Australians are being urged to fill out the census tonight to help government allocate future funding. The Bureau of Statistics will follow up those who don't complete the survey by next week, while people who outright refuse to participate will be fined. Emily Walter from the Bureau of Stats says there's no other data resource like the census, which is taken every 5 years.
7: So what we aim for is that people are willing and they're very well supported to complete the census, and generally we find that lots of people do absolutely voluntarily because they understand why it's important.
5: Australia will soon have a vaccine against bird flu, which will be administered to wildlife in captivity. States and territories will begin rolling out vaccinations in the coming days and weeks on species thought to be mainly susceptible to the disease. 231 cases of bird flu have so far been detected in several states, the majority in South Australia. Environment Minister Murray Watt says Canberra will get right behind the vaccine rollout.
8: Where it's possible to vaccinate wild birds, we will do so. But the priority here is to vaccinate birds that are in captivity. And of course, in our zoos and various other institutions, we've been taking steps to ensure that we do have populations of our most vulnerable bird species, and they're going to be the priority when it comes to vaccinations.
5: The federal opposition claims it'll ensure the Albanese government does the right thing on gambling reform. Labor is expected to reach a deal with the coalition on its laws to limit wagering advertising. The agreement is tipped to include restrictions on betting inducements, along with stricter controls during children's television hours. Liberal MP Ben Small says the party's aim is to reflect community expectations.
9: Clear message that the Australian people sent us through that Senate inquiry, that things like gambling inducements needed to be dealt with. Footy time should be family time, and allowing 3 gambling ads per hour during children's programming was a perverse outcome.
5: Public sector union boss Melissa Donnelly will be the new National Secretary of the Australian Council of Trade Unions. Former ACTU Secretary Sally McManus and President Michelle O'Neill announced their resignations in July. Ms. Donnelly says the cost of living and the AI boom will be priorities when she takes up her appointment at the end of August. In other news, a survey has found that the majority of Australians would like to have greater control over what they see on social media. The financial regulator has accused some car insurance companies of failing to explain why premiums have increased. And research shows coral cover on the Great Barrier Reef is at near record levels. This is AIR National News.
10: Footy fans may have to fork out more to go to this year's AFL Grand Final, as Sarah Patterson reports.
11: For the 11th consecutive year, the league is freezing the price of the cheapest final seats. Tickets to the first wild card round at the end of this month will start at $35. However, AFL Grand Final ticket costs are set to go up for the second straight year, increasing $7 from $172 for the best value and from $515 to $536 for the best reserved seats, a price hike of $21. Sarah Patterson, S Sport.
10: Broncos lock Patrick Carrigan and Cowboys forward Reuben Cotter will both face the NRL judiciary tonight in the hope of not copping fines. Well, as Australia embarks on up to 21 tests in 12 months starting Thursday against Bangladesh, Australian opener Jake Weatherald is hungry for runs. The two-test series, part of the World Test Championship. Weatherald admits he'll need runs to lock in his spot for the tour of South Africa.
12: You are required to make runs all the time when you go out there, and I've got a good opportunity to play two games, hopefully, and make runs, get four innings to do that. So if I don't do that, then yeah, I'll put fate in someone else's hands. So yeah, I haven't done enough.
10: Jake Weatherald on Australian Independent Radio News.
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14: Boom gates have been restored on Guildford Road to Collier Road rail intersection at Bassendean, so all good there. Pothole repairs ongoing for the Reid Highway, both directions between Altone Road and West Swan Road in Dayton. And got a breakdown on the Roe Highway southbound just after the Tonkin Highway at Kewdale. And ongoing roadworks too for the Mitchell Freeway both ways between Hester Avenue, Ridgewood and Ocean Reef Road at Edgewater. Reduced speeds through there. 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
1: Yeah, Perth's weather for your Tuesday, the 11th of August, top of 16 degrees and sunny conditions outside today. The Sport FM studio tomorrow, similar, top of 18 and an overnight low of 4. Thursday, top of 19 and a low of 6. Right now, it is at that top of 16 degrees here in Perth.
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0: 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Happy Tuesday. Welcome back. You're listening to Perth Sports Leader 91.3 Sport FM. Regan Spear in the chair with you for the Tuesday perspective this afternoon. Glad to have your company right here on Perth Sports Leader. We're going to be covering whatever is topical in the sporting world for the next hour or so before Sports Drive with Matt Grublich takes over. So stay tuned for that. 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So a stacked Tuesday afternoon. So stick with us here on Perth Sports Leader 91.3 Sport FM. And a reminder, if you missed anything, you can catch up anytime. Jacob Lansmere, Wayne Clark on Sports Breakfast, Paul Persick on the Sports Connection. sportfm.com.au is our website. 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We'd love to hear your opinions and voice on the airwaves today for this Tuesday, the 11th of August. Great to have you with us on Sport FM today with plenty to discuss. Looking forward to catching up with my guest in about 15 or so minutes' time. Sports broadcaster Darren Parkin will join the show. I will chat the latest footy news and headlines with Daz and a whole lot more. Plenty to discuss there. Of course, the Jake Collegiazni concussion developments continue. I hope this is the last time we can keep discussing this as the developments and the news and the insights about the contract, what was right, what was ultimately wrong, plays out. Because I just think we just have not all the information at our fingertips to be having an opinion on a topic, I guess, as serious as it can be with concussion. I think ultimately what we do know is that Geelong are in the wrong for not bringing this to the AFL. That is all I'm probably going to say on today's show. I'm sure we'll discuss it a bit more right throughout the week as it does play out. But in terms of sanctions and what's going to happen with the Cats, with Jake Collegiazni, I'm willing to wait on that before we do get the full details, because ultimately I think it's a whole lot of nothing. Until the full developments are written out and for the public eye to digest, because at the moment we're sort of just getting little bits and pieces, and I don't think we can form a complete storyline as yet, but I'm sure it is going to be a topic of discussion right throughout the week until it does get solved. Jake Collegiazni and the Geelong concussion developments certainly do continue. Got some other footy news as well on the positive front. We'll chat about the Dockers win. Not the Dockers win. Jeez Louise, I wish a Dockers win. The D's win over the Dockers on Saturday morning. And they did that, and they have done that right throughout this year without one of their premier players. And that was Jack Viney. And he is set to play potentially in the VFL this Sunday after almost 12 months since he last suited up for the Demons. So that is great news for them. Could he feature in the Demons AFL side come the end of the year? I'm not 100% sure. He's certainly in their best 22, but with that long a layoff out of the game, I'm not sure if Stephen King wants to tinker with his side's form at the moment, because it's immaculate. And I think in similar vein to what Josh Fraser's been able to do with Carlton, I think, albeit not the most spectacular list on paper, and I think we can say that because majority of people didn't have Melbourne or Carlton to be making the top 10 in 2026. Maybe Carlton, but definitely not Melbourne after the likes of Petrarca and Oliver and Stephen May left the club. What he's been able to do has just been outstanding, immaculate even, and should be well and truly up there in the race, along with Justin Longmuir in terms of Coach of the Year. I'm looking forward to seeing how they do dictate that. But Stephen King, wow, what a game of footy that was on Saturday. I think even as a Dockers fan myself, I wasn't all too unhappy with the loss. I was just really, really excited about the game of footy that was unfolding at my eyes. That was an awesome game to watch. Two premier teams of the competition this year, both scoring over 100 points, both not really doing a whole lot wrong as such, and I think the better team won on the day. So I thought it was great football being played, and the Ds this season have been able to do that without one of their premier midfielders, and that is Jack Viney, but he is firming a return to the VFL this Sunday. Hugh McCluggage, he's been just riddled with injury this season. We forget that he was All-Australian last year. He won't play against the Gold Coast Suns this week in the Q Clash, and we might hear from one of their upcoming players, Dan Annable. He spoke to the media a little earlier today. We'll play that a little later on. But Hugh McCluggage, he is an integral part of this Brisbane lineup to help them flourish come finals time. He won't play against the Gold Coast Suns. And just lastly, back on the Dockers, Alex Pearce, you would assume, would be making his return to the side. But of course, we'll get some injury news, I think, later on today, and then the full teams on Thursday night. No Thursday night footy in the AFL. That has been set up for the AFLW, but of course, Fremantle and Adelaide at Optus Stadium kick off Friday night footy and the round for the upcoming round 23 ahead. So looking forward to that. Mostly footy chat to come out of the headlines today. We've had a few re-signings happen across the league, and I guess you start to look at the players also out of contracts, more so for the teams that can't make the top 10, which is pretty much set now, unless Carlton lose their next two and St Kilda win their next two. But I'd say confidently that the top 10, as it is, no teams in it will find themselves out of it come the end of the season. Jake Lloyd from the Swans, he's had a one-year trigger to his deal, so he will continue on playing in 2027, as will Tom Lynch. He is set to play on in 2027 as well. I think that's a wise decision, even though he's had his issues in front of goal, had his issues also on the field, injuries as well. He just gives them a target up there, Tom Lynch. And having sometimes watched the Richmond games this season, I don't know how they would even go about trying to score without a bailout option in Tom Lynch sitting there up the line. They have developing forwards, the likes of Jonty Fall, Harry Armstrong, but they haven't really played this season. They've been injured for majority of it. So I think it's a wise decision for Tom Lynch to play out at least next year in Tigers colours for 2027. A couple of young guns also re-signing, though. We spoke on the Blues. Jack Eisen and Taylor Byrne, they've been rewarded with a one-year extension to their contracts, as well as Dyson Sharp and Jacob Farrow out of West Perth. Two-year extensions to their contracts as well. So congratulations to them. And, of course, the big news yesterday, out of retirement land, Tex Walker, he'll hang up the boots at season's end. 315 games and counting, 704 goals and counting. Captain, All-Australian, seven-time leading goal kicker. Still one of the best kicks I've ever seen on both feet. I look back at some of the highlights now, which you do when players call time on their careers. And, yeah, Tex Walker on his right and also his non-dominant left, there's not much better. And for him to do that as a key forward, just remarkable, really, the amount of foot skill he's had. And, well, we'll find out if he does end up making the trip over to Optus Stadium. There's been a little bit of discussion about it. Maybe more so no than yes, I think, has been the consensus so far. But I guess we'll have to wait and see. The Crows still have to win. Of course, they have Fremantle and then the Giants back at home on Saturday evening. They sit fifth at the moment, and I'm sure all those teams around the mark, Melbourne also sitting on the same amount of points in sixth, and Brisbane in fourth, as well as Hawthorn in third, just 2 points more on 58. They're still going to be trying their absolute hardest to win these last two games to secure a top four spot, because as we know with the wild card, that is more valuable than ever in 2026. But in terms of footy, we'll play a little bit of audio here before Darren Parkin, sports broadcaster, joins the show, and we'll dissect the round that was with him and touch on a few things ahead of round 23 in the AFL. The main news is about Fremantle and their loss to the D's on Saturday. Is there alarm bells? I personally don't think so. I quite enjoyed the game of footy. The D's, the better team on the day, won the game. But of course, when any team loses, it doesn't matter who they are, who it was against, there's always going to be then question marks thrown. I think it was the same when the Lions got pumped by the Blues 2 weeks ago by 76 points, and then now it's going to be about the Hawks as the Lions pumped the Hawks by 67 points on Friday night. So I don't think, doesn't matter what team, if a team loses, to make the headlines during the week, there has to be discussion points about them. So we've got a bit of audio here. Firstly, we'll play on Footy Classified last night. This is Matty Lloyd discussing what Fremantle could potentially look to do in terms of who they play as their second ruck, or if they at all play a second ruck alongside Luke Jackson.
1: The Dockers ruck combination in that first final order, the qualifying final, obviously Jackson's a lock. Is it going to be Darcy or Cox?
2: Well, this is something that you don't mess with form, but I'm about to throw something up which would be messing with what they've done for 22 weeks, and that would they consider playing neither of them? So neither Darcy or Cox, and say, I don't care about waffle form because it's that far off AFL. Darcy can't play anywhere else but the ruck, so he's an issue. And Mason Cox just doesn't contribute enough. They couldn't find a spot on the weekend for Brennan Cox, Oscar McDonald, and also Alex Pearce. So to try and play them all, could Cox be a second, this is Brennan Cox, be a second ruckman? Or pinch hit Tracy whenever you need him to. So that's something that I think they could trial potentially this week.
3: Why are you trying to get Mason out of the ruck?
2: No, I'm saying to add more to the team, rather than a handful of possessions at best.
3: But he's not there for possessions, yeah, though, is he? He's there to win taps.
2: But I don't see the hit-out advantage that he offers to teams. I think statistic would show that he doesn't provide that much with his tap work.
3: But didn't the game turn halfway through the last quarter when Gawn started dominating Jackson in the ruck?
2: But I didn't see Cox really change much of that either.
3: Well, because they didn't put him into the ruck.
2: Yeah, that's might be saying they don't trust him either. Yeah. Enough for all that. But anyway, I'm sure they'll stick with Mason, but that's something I'd consider.
0: Yeah, interesting discussion, isn't it, as it is every single week for the Fremantle Dockers. What they do with their ruck stocks. We know that Luke Jackson is locked and loaded. Mason Cox has been the preferred option this back half of the season. Yeah, I think either one of them needs to play, whether that's Cox or Darcy. I'm in favour more so of Cox, and I do have to disagree with Matthew Lloyd a little bit there. I think when Cox does go against the opposition's second ruck, when, let's say, Max Gawn and Jackson are both off the ground, he dominates in there because he is probably a bit more capable than a second ruck. He absolutely smashed Jacob Van Rooyen, who was the D's second ruck. Maybe they should have gone with someone like a Max Heath as well against the Dockers, potentially for the D's, but it didn't matter in the end because they got the 4 points. But I just think we saw last year that the likes of Josh Tracy, like Lloyd, you mentioned there, Paddy Voss probably more especially taking a little bit of the second ruck load. We haven't seen that at all this season. I would love to see how many actual hit-outs any of the others do have that's not Jackson, Cox, or Darcy, because I think it's been not many. It would be single figures for sure, because there's hardly been a ruck contest where a non-ruck has taken it from a Fremantle perspective. So I don't think they can do that just because they haven't tried it at all this season, and you'd hate to throw a Tracy or a Voss in the ruck, and just because they haven't done it in game, I'm sure they have a go at training, and they get injured or something happens or it goes horribly wrong the other way. I don't think it's something that's worth the risk there for the Fremantle Dockers ultimately to get Luke Jackson a full run at it. You would have to play Luke Jackson 90 plus percent time on ground, which he, I guess, never has done in his career, which is very, very hard to do as a ruckman. I don't think any ruckman does that. So I think the two rucks in Jackson and Cox is the way that they will stick. But Sean Darcy is well and truly putting his hand up in the waffle here. Another really, really solid performance for Peel Thunder as they got yet another win. It was against the Perth Demons in pretty horrendous conditions across the weekend. But the thing is with Darcy, he's getting his hands on the footy as well. Had 20-odd touches the week prior, 19 touches, 56 hit-outs over the weekend. He's kicked a goal in probably every waffle game he's played as well. So he's not doing much wrong, Sean Darcy. Again, I think the problem is that he can't play anywhere else but the ruck position, where Mason Cox sometimes finds himself in the forward 50, as does Luke Jackson. But that was a bit of a discussion on Footy Classified last night. Now, just one last one on the Fremantle Dockers before my guest Darren Parkin joins the show, and we'll hear the latest from our station sponsors as well. This was on SEN's Fireball yesterday morning, and Kane Corns, David King, they discussed the tagging of Murphy Reid, which Colton Tholstrup did a very good job on Saturday morning at the MCG. I think Murphy Reid ended up being one of the Fremantle Dockers' top disposal winners, which was strange in the end there. He did die off at the end, but at one stage, I think it was halfway through the fourth, Matty Johnson was on 20 touches with the most, and Murphy Reid was on 18, the second most. So he got his hands on the footy in the back half of the game, ultimately ended on 18 touches there, just the two clearances, one mark, one tackle. And he is absolutely pivotal in the way that Fremantle want to move the ball. So this was on Fireball's SEN's Fireball, I should say, yesterday morning about the tagging of Murphy Reid and whether more teams should look to do it.
4: The first team to genuinely tag Murphy Reid, and have they created a headache for this young man?
5: Well, that's why I wanted to ask about the chinks in the armour.
4: Well, it's one thing to assign someone to Murphy Reid, and the first one was always probably going to get the wicket because he had to handle it. And Tholstrup did a great job, stuck to the task all day, picked him up after centre bounce. It was just outstanding, and he's having it. For a guy that I didn't really think was going to make it, really, has had a fantastic 6 to 8 weeks playing on all the sneaky small forwards. But this is a problem now for Murphy Reid, because it's going to happen right through this final
5: series. Rightly so, and it should. Mm. I always used to love tagging someone who hadn't been tagged ever before. It was the best. It was just like ripe for the picking. They don't know what to do. Now, he'll get better. Like, he's a second-year player. It's amazing what he's done. But he's going to have to work his way through how he goes about this, because he doesn't have great athleticism or explosive speed. He's just a genuine footballer. So he is absolutely taggable. Because how's he going to get away? Like, I don't think he's endurance. He's not going to run you off your feet. Not great, but he's just really smart.
4: They didn't help him either.
5: Nah. Well, and they'll look through that and they'll address that. The beauty of the Fremantle side is if you're going to go him, then Shea Bolton, and he had his moments where he looked really dangerous, then you need Brayshaw and Sarong and Young to carry the burden when the others get the attention. So didn't think their midfield was at their best.
0: Yeah, that was Kane Corns and David King yesterday speaking about the tagging job on Murphy Reid that Colton Tholstrup did in a 4-point win for the Dees on Saturday morning at the MCG. 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Great to have your company for this Tuesday. Regan Spear in the chair with you for the next half an hour or so before Sports Drive with Matt Griblich takes over, so stay tuned for that. But we've got to head to our first break of the program. 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We'll be right back after this.
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0: Yeah, welcome back to the show. 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But, well, it's time to get to my first guest on today's show, waiting patiently down the line to chat the latest footy news and headlines. Sports broadcaster Darren Parkins, be good enough to join me. Hello, Daz.
1: Hey, mate, how are you?
0: Yeah, really good. How was your weekend?
1: Yeah, pretty solid. We're waiting for baby number two, so we're kind of on standby every day. So, yeah, it doesn't give us much room to do stuff, so we're just sort of waiting around for that.
0: Well, that's certainly exciting. Congratulations, and thanks for taking the time to jump on the show. Of course, if there's any emergency situations, you are within your rights to jump off the line and go do your thing. But thanks for joining us today. Daz, did you watch much of the footy from over the weekend? Did you have any time to sit back and cast your eyes in any of the games?
1: Yeah, it took in most of those over the course of the weekend. Obviously, some standout games, the Melbourne Freo contest, and obviously closer to having the top 10 secured, not completely yet, but certainly closer, and obviously had the likes of Brisbane and Sydney well and truly flex their muscles in terms of their credentials, Brisbane especially coming off last week.
0: Yeah, no, you're too right there, and you said it yourself, not completely closed up yet is the top 10, so does that mean you're giving your Sainters a sniff, Daz?
1: Look, it's out of their hands, which is obviously not a position to be in, and obviously the injuries with NAS and things like that aren't going to help. But basically the scenario is they have to win both of their matches, which are against Richmond and the Gold Coast Suns in Melbourne, and they would need Carlton to lose both of their matches, which are against the Bulldogs and Fremantle. So obviously there's a universe where that can happen. But on form, Carlton are going to be pretty hard to beat, particularly this week against the Dogs. Obviously Freo would fancy their chances. But yeah, look, it's unlikely, but it's still there. There's a world where that scenario would occur.
0: What camp do you sit in with the football club you support, Daz? Do you think they've failed this season, or do you think that tag of failure in 2026 is a bit hard done by?
1: No, I think if you measure it, I mean, if they don't get into a wild card spot, even if they do, I mean, it depends on what the expectation was at the start of the year. That they failed in the sense that I think they've created a number of opportunities but haven't been good enough to take any of those. I mean, they lost to Adelaide by a point in Adelaide. They lost to Sydney narrowly twice, particularly the game in Sydney. You know, hit the front against Fremantle in the last quarter in Perth, competitive against Collingwood, competitive against Melbourne, but just weren't able to take any of those chances. And obviously, you've got to be good enough to do that. And they've had a bit much of a reliance on certain individuals and some of the guys that they would have been hoping would have stepped forward, guys like Windhager and Filippo and Sharman and Owens and these sorts of players through form and various other things, they haven't done so. So yeah, they've fallen short of the mark, but the very small part of me that remains optimistic would suggest that I think they've been around the mark, so they don't have to improve dramatically to turn, say, you know, what might be a 10 or 11 win season into a 13 or 14 win season. So I don't think they're a mile off. I actually think they're perhaps closer than they were 12 months ago, even if the win-loss record is going to reflect poorly.
0: Mm. Yeah, I tend to agree with you there. I think a number of players playing for the Saints this season have improved their game in that sense. I think probably Hugo Garcia is the big one for me, who's really had a rise in his, I guess, footy stature. But the injuries definitely hasn't helped. The likes of Naz just going down. Sam Flanders, one of the prized recruits as well. Tom De Koning's been in and out of the side. We can go on. Is there any pressure with the coach, do you think?
1: Yeah, there would be. I think certainly 2027 is going to have to look like, you know, they're probably going to have to finish top six and potentially win a final. Obviously, top six gets you free of the wild card zone. I mean, there's a lot of sides in that both, and obviously it's a very competitive competition. But I think if you looked at this year and you suggested that they failed to take their chances, that they created enough of them, the next step would be that they have to take those. And if they tread water again next year and end up in the same spot, then I think certainly there'd be consequences for that. So, yeah, I think that they've got to not be... I think the pass mark for them next year is to not be in the wild card conversation. I think they'd have to be, I guess, a rung above that.
0: Yep, no, certainly right there. And, well, there is still two home and away rounds left of the season. Some of the game is not too appealing on the eye, but there's still a little bit to play out. But unfortunately, does the headlines this week have been about the Geelong Football Club and Jake Colajasny, that sort of situation. I said at the start of the show, I'm finding it a little bit hard to form an opinion with, I guess, the developing details coming to hand, you know, each and every day. Are you someone with a ultimate stand on this? Do you have a real opinion?
1: Look, it's a messy one in the sense that I think clearly Geelong have tried to do something a little bit untoward, or whether that's the right phrase, or certainly, you know, stretch the rules to within an inch. And, you know, you can't help but feel that sometimes Geelong have been treated somewhat kindly in terms of how those things have been adjudicated. Now, I'm not suggesting that they're, you know, their sinister intent. Obviously, teams will always try to, you know, maximise their position as best they can. But I think Geelong have pushed the envelope a bit too far on this one. And, you know, you also can't help but feel that, you know, the relationship that guys like Drummond and obviously Stephen Hawking previously have held with the AFL and with Geelong, that, you know, it feels a little bit like the... I guess the state Labor Party over here, where it's, you know, you're investigating yourself in many respects. So are you going to find yourself responsible? It's a bit of a messy situation. So, yeah, I think they've crossed the line on that. As for what the appropriate penalty would be, you look at, say, Port Adelaide putting a concussed player back out on the ground a couple of years ago with a leer and the penalties they copped for that. You know, how does this compare to that, given it's probably a bigger deal than that individual instance. So, yeah, it's not good. And I think the fact they tried to keep it under wraps probably explains that.
0: Yeah, no, too right. That is the big issue, I think, that the club itself has tried to keep it under wraps. But with the developing news, I think we should just at least come to a bit of a standstill in opinions before it does ultimately play out and the sanctions are put in place, and then we can talk about it once again. You spoke off the top, Daz, about the D's Dockers game. What a cracking game it was at the MCG. Do you think teams need to start looking at tagging Murphy Reid as the number one option every week?
1: Yeah, it's interesting, obviously, for such a young player, that's a hell of a tag to have next to him, that he would be drawing that attention. And look, he's one of those guys, a bit like, say, you know, even Jason Horne-Francis at Port Adelaide, he's not going to get 35 touches, but he'll get 18 to 20 and have enormous influence with those possessions. And Reid's one of those players that causes a lot of damage with ball in hand. So, yeah, he would attract that attention. Not generally, people would go to Brayshaw or Sarong or, you know, these types of players through the middle of the ground and try to restrict him in that sense, even a Bolton conceivably with his run. But, yeah, it does give them those options. And, yeah, it's an interesting one. Fremantle... It wasn't a Fremantle-type game, and it was a shootout. But it was certainly a game that looked like a Melbourne game. They played a lot of those high-scoring, free-flowing games, but the Fremantle were able to compete in that type of contest and in the end would have felt like they should have won it. But the fact that D's got it on their own terms, that's a positive for Melbourne. And obviously, they've beaten Hawthorn twice. They've beaten Brisbane earlier in the year. They've now beaten Freo. They pushed Sydney at the SCG, so they're stacking up well against good teams. But Fremantle will will do their homework on that. It's their first trip to the MCG. You know, they kicked 100 points, their forward line functioned well, but they've just got to figure out, I guess, how to stop that shootout-type game, which doesn't necessarily suit them as much as it does Melbourne.
0: Yeah, no, I think that's a good call. I think both teams did a lot right on the day, and I think ultimately the better team got the 4 points, and it was just a four-point win for the D's, and a fantastic game in what could shape up to be one of the clashes we see in September. Is Stephen King one of the coaches, if not the coach of the year for you, Daz?
1: Yeah, I'd say as a first-year coach, definitely. Obviously, Longmuir to get his side to, you know, only drop three games at this point. They'll probably have a 20-win season, finish on top of the ladder and be flag favourites. So he's clearly going to be in that conversation. But yeah, you'd throw in Stephen King. Fraser's obviously an interesting one at Carlton because it's half a year, but it's, you know, he's 10-2, I think, across the journey. So yeah, they would be. You probably discount Fraser on the shorter body of work, but he had to be Longmuir or King, I think, that would take that mantle.
0: Speaking of Fraser, how far can the Blues go? What a remarkable turnaround he's had with them. Just what he's been able to do with the group is incredible. And I think, I guess, a bit more likened to Stephen King too, because I don't really think that at least majority of people rated at least the D's and maybe the Blues to finish in the top 10. So it's incredible the system he's produced.
1: Yeah, to go from 1-8 to 11-10. So yeah, 10 of 12 and losses to Hawthorn and also Collingwood in that run. But yeah, some huge results, beating Geelong, smashing the Lions, you know, some really strong performances through there. Their ball movement is elite. They've been sort of cutting through everyone, and obviously they need to get a result in one of the last two to lock away a spot in the wild card. But it obviously then depends who they play. I mean, who finishes 6 or 7? Do they get Collingwood? Do they get Melbourne? Or do they potentially get someone like the Crows or Brisbane? Which obviously changes the dynamic a little bit if that was an away game. So, yeah, but you could certainly, it's not inconceivable they do what they did in 2023 and, you know, get on a bit of a run. They made a prelim that year. So, yeah, that's not out of the question.
0: And lastly, before I do let you go, Daz, some All-Australian picks you like the look of. Is there anyone personally you think could be a smoky chance to make the squad or even the final side this year?
1: Yeah, it's going to be interesting how they balance the ruck. Obviously, we look at the years that obviously Luke Jackson's had, which has been elite, but Grundy at Sydney. I know Gawn's always a favourite in terms of how they land with that one. But, yeah, you'd think that Jackson would be, you know, certainly in the lineup. It's just how they balance it with the other ruckman and sort of looking at it that way. And then probably just a balance amongst those guys that might have missed a couple of games with injury. So, you know, you look at somebody like even Wanganeen Miller at the Saints, he's going to end up missing 6 games, but he's going to, you know, average 30 touches and a couple of goals a week in the others. So how do they balance that? So, yeah, and then you look at probably the other one, how many of the unheralded Dockers do we perhaps see in there given the strong season they've had? We obviously know there are, you know, standout players that you look at, but, you know, will they end up with 6 or 7 in the squad and reward some of those efforts for, you know, the guys that have helped them be a juggernaut?
0: Yep, no, too right. We'll see how that plays out. All-Australian selection, always an interesting discussion. Hey, Darren, a pleasure chatting today. Thanks so much for your time on the show, and hopefully we can speak again very soon.
1: No worries, anytime.
0: Thank you. There he goes. Darren Parkin, sports broadcaster right here on the Tuesday Perspective this afternoon. Big thanks to Daz for taking the time out of his day to jump on the show, discuss the latest footy news and headlines. This is the Tuesday Perspective. Like I said, I'm in the chair, Regan Spear in the chair with you for the next 11 minutes before Sports Drive with Matt Griblich takes over. So stay tuned for that.

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2: Peter Jess is with us. The Geelong concussion story. What's been your immediate response to this?
3: 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The chairman of the AFL, chairman of Geelong Football Club, made a conscious decision to hide the fact that they had had a side agreement which was non-complying. 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Integrity is non-negotiable. It's a massive fail and he should have no place in our sport. Drummond, Dillon, must go.
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0: 8 minutes till 2 o'clock here in Perth. Great to have your company right here on 91.3 Sport FM, Perth sports leader. Regan Spear in the chair with you for the final few minutes of the Tuesday perspective this afternoon before Sports Drive with Matt Grublich takes over, so stay tuned for that. Big thanks to Darren Park and my guest just moments ago, sports broadcaster. 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But we do have a bit of time left before we conclude the Tuesday perspective this afternoon, so why don't we take a listen into one of the Brisbane Lions up-and-coming young guns. Dan Annable only played a few games this season, returned back to the side in a massive win for the Brisbane Lions against the Hawks. 67-point victory it was for them. He chipped in. He kicked his first goal in AFL footy. Has been one of their prized academy picks that is going to look to take on the mantle of a primed midfield position, potentially, with the absence of Lachie Neale in 2027. He was asked about that and a whole lot more ahead of the Lions' Q clash with the Gold Coast Suns in round 23. So let's take a listen into Dan Annable on the Tuesday perspective today.
1: You've been able to sort of reflect on Friday night and how you're feeling after kicking your first major.
2: Yeah, I think it has sunk in. I mean, we got the weekend to kind of decompress and, I was on a high for a little bit, but all focus is turned to Gold Coast this week. So, it was a great night for me and my family, and something I'll cherish forever.
1: Yeah, family and friends there watching on as you kicked that. Talk me through sort of what they said to you at full time as well.
2: I mean, they were just so happy. You can see the joy on their face. When I was walking off the ground and saw my family in the room, they're just so proud. And, I can't thank them enough for the work they've done for me, and it was pretty cool to see them after the game and see them cherish that moment as well.
1: And a long wait between game one and game two. Talk me through sort of the build up to getting back out on the field there, and how glad you were to be back out.
2: So obviously I had surgery after round one against Sydney, and it was a bit of a long process, but the medical team did such a good job of preparing me and getting me ready for the month I've had of footy up to now. So, I can't thank them enough.

0: And I learned so much about myself and how to be resilient and push through those things. So yeah, it was a tough process, but one I'm glad that's happened.
1: Obviously the season's still far from over, but how do you sort of reflect on your debut campaign and the year that's been so far?
0: Yeah, like I said, it was a challenging one, obviously, with the shoulder. But I think the boys here, I've learned so much in such a short time, and I felt so welcomed and comfortable here. So, I can't ask for a better first year so far.
2: Can you just, I guess, you know, came through as such a highly touted draftee, and then one game you're told 4 months on the sidelines. Just what were the immediate emotions like in that moment when you found out it was going to be such a stint?
0: Obviously you do get a bit emotional because all you want to do as a kid is just play footy. It doesn't matter what level it is. So to be told I was going to be out for a fair period was challenging, but I was quick to accept that and have a growth mindset to just be the best person, best clubman, and then I can be, and then hopefully when I come back just be the best footballer I can be as well.
2: I suppose every year the top 10 draftees are scrutinised in everything that they do. I suppose it was sort of maybe a blessing that you could sort of fly under the radar for a little bit after one game.
0: Yeah, a little bit. Kind of just work away in the background and keep chipping away at my craft and without the spotlight on me, but I'm back now and ready to make an impact.
2: I suppose the recent history of draftees at the club is they appear in a grand final in their first year. So does it feel like that's in the works for yourself? Do you feel a bit of pressure to add to that recent history?
0: I hope so. That'll be unreal if that could happen. But we've got a couple more games to win, and it's not going to be easy to get there. And I know my spot probably isn't... It's probably not there just yet, so I've got to keep working, put my head down, and see what happens.
2: I guess the whole year has been, will Lockie be here, will Lockie not be here next year? If it's to be that he's not here, is that a role that you've cast your eyes on for long term?
0: Potentially, but I'm just happy to play any role in the team, and whether that's wing, whether that's inside, whether that's forward, and I don't mind. I'll just do whatever I can for the team.
2: We've heard a lot that over the last couple of years it's been a bit of a buddy system here with the leaders,
0: coming
2: out the youngest. Who's been yours, and what have you taken from them?
0: Yeah, so Huey's my caddy, and he's gone for a couple injuries setbacks this year as well, so it's been great to talk to him about those and how he's dealing through it. And then on the footy side of things, his stoppage stuff, his craft, his inside-outside balance is something I really take from his game, and we've been able to watch vision, do some edits and do our craft out in the field as well together. So he's taught me heaps, and I'll continue to work with him.
2: Can you elaborate more, I guess, what's the leader he's been like for you? Because I guess he's just come off a career best year and then had to deal with a handful of things and then questions over his form as a result, but still be able to lead you through this passage. What's that been like?
0: Exactly. He's probably one, if you spoke to him, you didn't realise how he's had any injuries or maybe his form dipped a little, but because he's such a good person, such a good character around the club. So, nothing's changed from his side, and his best footy's to come.
1: Is it sort of that mental toughness and resilience that you're really able to draw from him and going through the injury that you've had your debut year? Is that something he's really instilled in you?
0: Yeah, I think so. I turned to my teammates, like even I'm living with Jasper, and he had a shoulder done in the off season. So I've been able to talk to him a little bit about that. Bez has done a couple of shoulders, so I've had teammates to turn to learn off, but then also find ways to learn myself and figure things out for myself. So it's been good in those senses.
1: Is that the first sort of major injury you've had to overcome? Like coming through the junior ranks, did you ever have any sort of major niggles like that that you've had to overcome?
0: No, I've been pretty lucky up until round one. That was the first sort of surgery, first sort of long-term injury I've had. So, I haven't experienced anything like that, but I think I'm better for it.
2: So, remember, it was something that you did in the pre-season and then it got redone?
0: Yes. I did it in the pre-season in an intra-club match. And we tried to strengthen it and get through, and then it had another episode against Sydney, so just thought the best was to get it done.
2: So with the surgery, is it now all systems go, no issues, or is there still a bit of management that you need to go through to make sure it doesn't happen again?
0: No, I haven't had any issues since surgery, which is nice. It's all systems go, and feel good.
2: First Q clash as well, are you hoping for a bit of spice, or...? A bit more smooth sailing, like maybe the weekend was.
0: Yeah, no, I know a couple of the boys, the academy boys from the Sun, so... Hopefully, if I run to them, there'll be a bit of friendly beef, which would be nice. But yeah, it's always a good rivalry against them, and they came off a great win against Shira West the other day, so they'll be up and ready to go, and we gotta bring our best for sure.
2: Might be, I guess, a bit too new to this environment to know, but I guess there's a few parallels between the two teams where it's really young crop, but then here it's been constant success. The Suns are sort of stalled even with this great academy and draftee cohort that they've got. I suppose you can sense what the difference maybe is between the two clubs, where you've got your young crop's been able to kick on.
0: No, to be honest, I'm not sure. I mean, they've got some real talent. I'm sure they'll blossom pretty soon if they're not already. But yeah, I can back what we do here, and yeah, no, it's working for us.
2: Imagine the amount of finals experience that you guys already have in the club as well. Have you sensed that be a factor on your education since coming in here?
0: Yeah, definitely. I mean, they're the games you want to play in. They're the games that you probably learn most about yourself and your team. So we've got so many experienced guys that played in big grand finals and finals. So yeah, they're going to help me in high pressure games as well. So I'll lean into that, and yeah, can't wait to play in some more big games.
1: Growing up around Brizzy, I imagine you would have been to plenty of Q clashes. Talk me through sort of some of your memories of going to a Q clash growing up, and then I guess what it'll mean to actually be a part of one this week.
0: Yeah, I mean, absolutely love the Q clash. It's obviously a big game for both clubs and in Queensland football in general. So, I just remember absolutely loving old Lions fan growing up. So always wanted them to get the wood on them. There's been some good battles like Zorks and Took over the years, and to see those fold out and now to be potentially playing in one, it's pretty cool.
3: Yeah, that was Dan Adible, academy pick for the Brisbane Lions, speaking earlier today after their big win over the Hawks and ahead of the upcoming Q clash against the Gold Coast Suns in round 23. May not mean a whole lot, but maybe a little bit more than you think. A win here for the Suns, you know, potentially drops the Lions out of a top four chance. So a little bit on the line for both teams here, but mostly the Brisbane Lions with the Gold Coast Suns season well and truly done and dusted. And that wraps up the Tuesday Perspective this afternoon. Thanks for your company right across this past hour. Thanks to my guest, Darren Parkin. And if you missed that or any of this show or any of our other shows and interviews throughout the day as well, you can catch up on our website, sportfm.com.au, via the Community Radio Plus app and also wherever you get your podcast. Sports Drive with Matt Grublich is up next. 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So keep staying tuned to Perth Sports Leader. 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
5: Good afternoon. This is Michael Lynch. Australians struggling to meet monthly mortgage repayments will be able to sleep a little easier tonight. In a unanimous decision, the board of the Reserve Bank of Australia has decided not to increase the official cash rate beyond its present 4.35%. It's the second consecutive time the RBA has made this decision. The corporate watchdog has found that motorists are paying more for car insurance, but providers are not saying why they've upped the premiums. An ASIC report shows motor vehicle insurance premiums rose 8% in the past financial year, and around 70% of companies had poor disclosure practices. Commissioner Alan Kirtland says the premium increases in recent years have been significantly higher than the increases in inflation.
6: That's why it's even more important for insurers to explain what the reasons behind those increases are. And when insurers do that properly, it will prompt some people to push back or to shop around. And we know that when people take those actions, they often end up spending less.
5: Victorian Premier Ben Carroll says he's very close to finalising the terms of reference for a royal commission into the state's construction sector. Carroll called a royal commission last month on the back of his predecessor Jacinda Allen's refusal to do so. The Premier says it's very important that the terms of reference are right.
7: A serious body of work that will go to top tier contractors, relevant trade unions, small enterprises, enterprise corruption. Not what the opposition leader's done, essentially submitted it as a year 10 legal studies case.
5: Tonight is census night, and like election voting, it's compulsory. Assistant Treasury Minister Andrew Lee says by completing the nationwide questionnaire, householders are providing the government with key information as to how best to allocate future funding.
8: And that's part of giving back to your community, because when you can accurately fill in the census, it ensures that your community gets the resources that it's entitled to.
5: A Sydney council is moving to make it mandatory for English to be at least one of the languages on any business signs. Strathfield councillors in favour of the plan suggest it would help boost unity, while critics say it's unnecessary and an overreach. Federal Coalition Senator Michaelia Cash has told Today that small businesses don't need more regulatory burdens.
9: We're pretty clear in terms of it's our national language, and yes, people who come here should learn it. But I'll be honest with you, small businesses, they don't need another layer of council regulation. They're doing it hard enough under Anthony Albanese as it is.
5: Climate change is still a significant threat to the Great Barrier Reef, despite a bounce back from a mass bleaching event. A new report by the Australian Institute of Marine Science has found that coral covering all three regions of the reef has increased slightly or remained at similar levels to last year's results. But program lead Dr. Mike Emsley says heat stress still plays a crucial role in the reef's health.
10: And that's really reducing the amount of time that allows corals to recover. But, you know, as I said, this year the monsoon came along, cooled the waters down, and has really allowed corals to begin that recovery process.
5: This is AIR National News. Firstly to the NRL and the belief that the flaws of the six-man bench will hurt the South Sydney Rabbitohs following the hamstring injury suffered by Ashton Ward. Jaden Sullivan is expected to replace Ward at halfback in the game against the Bulldogs on Friday night. He's averaging just 18 minutes off the bench this season, having not been used six times. Prop junior Totola says they're confident Sullivan will handle the demands of playing 80 minutes.
11: I know he hasn't played too much footy coming with the six-man bench and stuff, but yeah, I know he knows what to do, and he's got a job to do, so I know he'll do it well.
5: West Coast Brendan Stasevich says the players are regretting a brief lapse that saw Sunday's AFL game against Collingwood slip away from them. He's told Sports Today things went pear-shaped after half time.
12: It was probably a 15-20 minute patch in that third quarter where they got ahead of us and able to kick what would have been the margin, three or four goals, and just probably didn't defend well enough for the whole game.
5: In the round ball game, Matilda's midfielder Tamika Yallop has signed for the Wellington Phoenix ahead of the coming A-League women's season. In water sport, Jack Robinson has won an all-Aussie battle with Callum Robson at the Tahiti Surf Pro to set up a third-round meeting with wildcard Kelly Slater. Ethan Ewing and George Peter have also advanced to the last 16. Australian Independent Radio News.
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14: Got pothole repairs ongoing for the Reed Highway both ways between Altone Road and West Swan Road in Dayton, and also roadworks for the Mitchell Freeway till Friday, both directions between Hester Avenue, Ridgewood and Ocean Reef Road at Edgewater. Reduced speeds through there. And got that soccer match tonight, Juventus versus Palermo at HBF Park. Brewer Street, Bulwer Street, Pierce Street and Law Street will be closed from 7 through till 9. 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
20: 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The Geelong concussion story. What's been your immediate response to this?
21: I was staggered. The chairman of the AFL, chairman of Geelong Football Club, made a conscious decision to hide the fact that they had had a side agreement which was non-complying. 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Integrity is non-negotiable. It's a massive fail and he should have no place in our sport. Drummond, Dillon, must go.
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3: Yeah, the forecast for the rest of your Tuesday, the 11th of August. A top today of 17 degrees. It's mostly sunny outside with no chance of rain to come. It is still quite cold in the shade. It'll get to a minimum of 3 overnight. Top of 19 tomorrow and sunny, mostly sunny for the rest of the week. It's currently 16 degrees in Perth.
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3: 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I'm Matt Grublich, your host, driving you home today through until 5 o'clock before the PFL radio show does take over. And don't forget as well, the Hoop Hour, the NBL 1 West final series continues on. So the Hoop Hour from 6 will be a beauty as well. But here on Sports Drive, I've got you covered over the next 3 hours, so settle in because we've got some great guests lined up for you, plenty of sporting news to discuss. Of course, you can always join the conversation at any point, so feel free to do so across the next 3 hours. It's going to be a fun one today. It has already been plenty of fun, or there's already been plenty of fun on Sport FM throughout this Tuesday with Sports Breakfast, the Sports Connection, the Tuesday Perspective. So if you've missed anything so far and you do want to go back and have a bit of a listen, you can at the website sportfm.com.au is the place you can go to check us out. Now, here on Sports Drive, we do it all thanks to station sponsor Freight Mart, locally owned and operated for all of your international forwarding and local transport needs. Coming up on the show today, we've got Mick Ablett. He's not too far away. He's going to join me. I think he's driving. He's on the road anyway, and I think it's a pretty lengthy trip, Launceston to Devonport. So he's going to take some time to chat a bit of footy with me in about 10 minutes' time. Ben O'Shea will stop by. We're going to talk the NFL as the season fast approaches, a bit of off-season news, and we'll have a look ahead at that Australian game coming up that will take place in September. Dougie Hawkins will stop by, Western Bulldogs legend. Always love chatting to Dougie on the program, as well as Nick Lakovich, who will also join me in the second hour of the show to chat a bit of basketball. We'll catch up with Brian Beresford. He is the CEO of Claremont. We'll catch up with him to chat the latest out of the Tigers as they continue their push into September, sitting second on the ladder. They recently had their team of the century that was announced over the weekend. So a lot to discuss with Brian a bit later on in the show. And we will also chat to Christy Doran to chat the Wallabies. They had a good win against Japan under Les Kiss, their new head coach. They got it done by 3 points in the end over in Japan, 35-32. So that will be discussed later in the show. Like I said, plenty to chat about, plenty of news going on. So why don't we bring in producer Regan, as we like to do on a Tuesday afternoon, to kick things off and chew the fat when it comes to the world of sport. Hello to you, Regan.
23: Afternoon, Matty.
3: Great to have your company. How was your weekend? What did you get up to? And I know you're a Dockers man, so what did you think of the game at the MCG?
23: Oh, great game of footy. I honestly wasn't
3: too unhappy with the loss because I just thought it was a great game. Both teams scoring over 100 points at the MCG, pristine conditions. And I was actually pretty happy for the Dees to win that. I got no, angst against them. I'm glad to see them up and running and doing well, and they were the better team on the day. So I think that was a fantastic win for them. But, of course, when any team loses, the media starts to digest and sort of pick a few things out which may have went wrong for the Dockers. Like I said, on the perspective, they did the same with Brisbane last week in their loss to Carlton, and we'll probably do the same with the Hawks losing to Brizzy back on Friday night by nearly 70 points. But I think no concerns for Fremantle.
0: No concerns for Fremantle. I would say concerns for Hawthorn. Personally, I don't think they can win the flag. I don't think Sydney can win the flag either, to be honest with you. For Freo, yeah, a couple of little questions out of the game, though, that they'd want to get right by the finals, or by, let's say, the last Saturday in September. Mason Cox, what do they do? Do they continue with him? Do they bring in Sean Darcy? So Mason Cox had a few errors there, kicked across the face of goal, turned it over. Just a couple of little moments that he would have liked back. Didn't do a hell of a lot in the game. Sean Darcy has been knocking down the door in the waffle for Peel Thunder this past weekend. Once again, was really impressive against Perth with, I think it was 56 hit-outs. Let me just check these stats.
3: He's getting his hands on the footy and kicking goals as well. Yeah. So he can't do much more wrong.
0: 19 possessions, 56 hit-outs and a goal. So really impressive, those figures. What happens there moving forward? Does Darcy come back in or does Cox remain?
3: I think Cox still remains just because he's a bit more versatile
0: around the ground.
3: Yeah. And I think even with
0: it does change the fabric of the team if Darcy comes in. Darcy has been dominant in the waffle and through the middle of the ground, but I think around the ground he probably needs to take a few more marks, and that's something that is a strength of Mason Cox, is he does have that agility, that size to take those marks around the ground, and he can go forward and kick a goal at times.
3: Yeah, I think both of them can and will be dominant against opposition's second ruck. Like, I thought Cox dominated Van Rooyen when he was in there, which he should. But yeah, it's just going to be, if you know, Cox just keeps making a few little mistakes a game, maybe that gets
0: opens the door.
3: Maybe that opens the door.
0: Does Pierce need to play, Alex Pierce, that is, to win a flag?
3: Yeah, he does.
0: He does.
3: It just, like, Cox can't take the number one forward.
0: Yeah,
3: I think we've seen that for a while.
0: Ryan's not the typical one-on-one player. He's that more third man up, you know, play the zonal defense and get a lot of kicks across the back line, which he does really well, but he's not that one-on-one, you know, brute that Alex Pierce is.
3: Yeah, no, I tend to agree. Alex Pierce has had a fantastic season. I mean, we've been talking about him as potential All-Australian throughout most of this year. So he was certainly a big loss for the Dockers. Maybe they're ruling that decision, but I think at the end of the day, if Pierce is fresher for the long run, I don't think they'll be too disappointed.
0: Okay, so just a couple of points out of Fremantle. But yeah, I don't think they will be too upset over that loss to Melbourne. It does mean they need to get a win, though, to lock away the minor premiership, especially after that big win by Sydney against Port Adelaide, close to 100 points. So they'd like to win on Friday night, especially against an Adelaide team who I think are pretenders after what we saw against Richmond. It took their absolute best players in Rankin and Dawson to get them across the line and have blinders of games to do so. So I think Fremantle should come in and win this game comprehensively against the Adelaide Crows on Friday night. We'll talk more about that later on. A few bits and pieces floating around, though. The AFLW started quietly, didn't it? That one game on Sunday, Carlton St Kilda. It's interesting the way they're starting this AFL women's season. Just a note there. The NRL, there's an idea of bringing in a third-placed playoff game. So the two losers out of the preliminary oh, my goodness, if I can get that
3: it
0: right.
3: Is,
0: the prelim final.
3: Yeah, prelim. Yeah.
0: The prelim finals. If, you know, they would play another week to play for third.
3: I mean, we've seen it before, how the third place sort of playoff works. We saw it in the World Cup. I don't know if I'm too much of a fan, really.
0: Yeah, I don't think so. Personally, I think it just wouldn't sit well in the NRL. I think that it works, I guess, in your Olympic Games, a bronze medal match, because you're still fighting for something, and you know, it's worth getting on that podium, especially when you're playing for your country, if it's a team event, if it's a single event as well. So I don't mind the third place playoff in an Olympic Games per se, but in the NRL or the AFL, if it were to ever happen, I would disagree with it. The A-League, so Western United axed from the competition. They will not get a licence in the A-League, but South Melbourne now, they really want in. So do you think the A-League is big enough? 12 teams at the moment, do you think it could extend to, say, you know, as high as 16 to 20 teams?
3: Well, maybe. Probably not in the position where it's in at the moment. We've seen what happens in leagues when they do expand too quickly. It doesn't usually go all that well. I don't see any, I guess, real negative in sort of going slow and steady back with the A-League and try to build it back up again. I've seen Southeast Melbourne has been a successful, I guess, sort of place of sporting capability in recent years, and NBL and other things like that. So I don't mind Southeast Melbourne coming in, but I think, yeah, take it slow for the A-League.
0: Yeah, it's going to be interesting. Quillen Salkild as well. I don't know if you followed along with the UFC on the weekend, but had a great win, and looks as though he could be a world champion in years to come.
3: Yeah, always good to see. Brett, the media man, Benetti, I'm sure will be all over that on Wednesday. But always good to see big wins, convincing wins, and sometimes controversy can get the better of matchups as such. But fantastic result, and I'm sure we'll chat about that a little later on during the week.
0: Yep, we certainly will. So just some bits and pieces out of the sporting world to kick us off here on a Tuesday afternoon. Plenty still to look forward to on the show today. Mick Ablett is coming up next. But don't forget, you can have your say as well. You can call up on 9418 7700. You can also text through to 0429 913 913. One here off the SMS line. Darcy's waffle game was up against a junior young, not even regular waffle league player. So that's a long way off AFL level. Yeah, but you can only play what's in front of you. And going back at his past, let's say, month, last game, 19 possessions, 56 hitouts and a goal. Round 17, Swan Districts, 26 touches, 41 hitouts, kicked a couple of points. Subiaco, 23 touches, 39 hitouts. Round 11, Scott Jones, 16 disposals, 16 hitouts, 2 goals. That was a pretty tight game. Just looking at Scott Jones' stats in that one, 15 and 17. So they sort of halved it there. Yeah, a bit more of a prominent ruckman in the waffle, so understandable. But he's had a good last month, Sean Darcy. You can't deny what he's done. You can only really play what's in front of you, like what I said. So I think he's knocking down the door. Does he get in? Personally, no. I would still pick Mason Cox. So I'm actually suggesting that I would stay with Cox, but Darcy has been giving all that he can really at waffle level.
3: Yeah, it's a discussion every week, but I'm in the same boat as you, Matty.
0: All right, let's clear a break. Let's get Mick Ablett's thoughts on the footy world on the other side of this. Me.

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8: 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Hello, Mick.
9: Afternoon, Matty. Afternoon, listeners.
8: Yeah, great to have your company. Where do we find you today?
9: I'm actually in Tasmania today, mate, just doing a little bit of work down there. So flew into Hobart yesterday, bit of work there, drove up to Launceston, and now I'm on my way to Devonport.
8: Is that stadium coming along or what?
9: It actually is, Matty. It's funny you say that. I had a chat with one of the guys I went and saw, and it's now... there's some wrapping around the perimeter, and there's actually some earthworks have commenced. So it's interesting. I think there's some mixed feelings amongst the public down here in Tassie. A lot of people are excited for the team, and obviously just the cost of living pressures. There's some that are not overly impressed with the amount of money that's being spilt. But look, at the end of the day, you know, I think it'll be great for Tasmania. I think once the stadium's there and you host other events and there's going to be restaurants and shops and the like at the stadium, I think people will come around pretty quickly and realise what a great thing it is for the state.
8: Yeah, do you think it will be a cohesive thing, this team? Will it bring people together? Because there is that somewhat of a divide in Tasmania.
9: Yeah, I think it will. You're right. There's still the north and the south, Matty. There's no doubt about that. But I think it will. I think there's a lot of excitement over here about the fact that the Devils have made the VFL finals. It's been all over the newspapers. A lot of people I've spoken to are really excited about that. So I can only imagine what it's going to be like when they've got an AFL team. It's certainly been... And look, you know, sometimes people struggle with change, but that's what I say. I think once the stadium pops up and you get your own team and you start seeing various events being held there, I think it'll be a great thing for Tasmania as a whole.
8: Yep, I do too. Now, Geelong, this has been the talk of the town over the last week, the Jake Colajasny concussion situation, the contract. So Geelong are looking at a sanction, could be north of six figures, who knows. But what have you made of this debacle?
9: Oh, look, I don't... You can delve into... I've watched plenty of football shows, Matty, as I'm sure you have, and listened to radio and heard people debate it. But clearly, it's the wrong thing to do. It's as simple as that. So, to go down that path of having a particular player or individual sign a waiver, in these circumstances, I don't agree with. Having said that, I think the league have got to make a stance, Matty, in terms of, and I've spoken about this countless times, I mean, there's multiple other contact sports that have participants sign waivers at the elite level. And I think the AFL are going to have to go down that path, but I think it needs to be a competition decision, not an individual club or an individual player decision. So overall, I don't disagree with a waiver as such. I just think it's been gone about the wrong way. And it's put a lot of unnecessary attention on the Colajasny family, who obviously had Cade prior to that, that had his career cut short due to head injuries. Poor choice by Geelong, but definitely an issue that needs addressing by the AFL. Otherwise, we're going to continue to change rules and eventually change the fabric of the game if we're going to continue down this concussion path, which I hope some common sense prevails and people understand it is a contact sport.
8: Yeah, where is the line, though? That's the thing, is how do you get the balance right between keeping the fabric of the game, which is a contact sport, it is a combative sport, versus keeping the player's safety, you know, at the utmost?
9: Well, to me, it's pretty simple, mate. You sign a waiver. And that's to say, you understand you're playing a contact sport. We'll put all the rules and regs and stuff that we can in around to provide a safe working environment. Because let's be honest, that's as much as it's a game, you've got a responsibility as an employer to provide a safe working environment, no matter whether you're sitting in at the Sport FM studios or playing AFL football. So I think the waiver is the part that needs to come in to say we've done everything we can within our power to provide that environment. But at the end of the day, it's a high-paced, high-contact, 360-degree sport where, unfortunately, that's part of the risk of playing our game is that you potentially are going to cop a head injury.
8: All right, let's go to the footy and what we're seeing on the field. Carlton, wow. 10-2 since Josh Fraser has taken over. Do you expect him to get the role, the full-time role?
9: Yeah, look, I think he's in an incredible position, and I've got nothing but admiration for Josh Fraser and what he's been able to do. So there's two things, isn't there, Matty? He either puts his hand up...
8: Which I believe he has. It's been reported that he has in the last half an hour to an hour.
9: Yeah, well, look, I mean, you're not going to be able to look past him. And even if they did, the other thing that Josh Fraser's done, whether he chose, so let's say for argument's sake, he didn't put his hand up or he was to get overlooked, he's going to be one of the most sought-after senior assistant coaches in the country. And then, look, he'll continue to develop his craft and do what he needs to do as a coach and become, you know, as I say, one of the most sought-after coaches in the coming years. So I think it's a win-win for Josh Fraser, but I think if that is right and it is true that he's put his hand up for the Carlton job, it'd be a very, very brave football club to go against Josh Fraser, particularly on the back of what he's been able to do in the last few months.
8: When are we going to hear about this Essendon job and who takes the full-time role?
9: Well, my mail is that we're going to find out in the next week. That's what I've been told. It's likely to be by the end of next week. Again, that's another one for mine, Matty. I think it's James Hurd's job. If it was me and I was running the Essendon Football Club, I would have made the decision a month ago. I would have put James Hurd in the fold in terms of in the coach's box, whether he actually took the reins or whether he was just sitting in the box observing, because this is going to be a circus. It has been for months now. And it will continue to be if he happens to get the role. So I just would have thought as a football club, they could have put him in, they could have let the media go to town, let the circus unfold up until the end of the home and away season. You then go into finals as the attention goes on to that. And that way, when he starts pre-season, he starts with a clean slate. But this football club's had enough negative attention and negative media that I thought there was a strategic way where they could have had that done and dusted and actually gone into the 2027 season, including the pre-season, with a clean slate.
8: Mm. Yep, going to be interesting which way it goes with the Essendon job. They'll probably need a player or two to come in to help them make some progression. Certainly Collingwood are looking for some new players to come through. Zach Butters, I guess he is the big number one trade target at the moment. Collingwood throwing big bucks at him, but the Western Bulldogs has been the talk for so long. Where does he land?
9: I wouldn't count out the Tigers. I think they'll come with a pretty significant offer. Now, the way they conduct their business is Blair Hartley and Tim Livingston are ultimate professionals, and they go about it very, very quietly. So I wouldn't count them out. I don't think he lands at the Bulldogs, Matty. I can see Zach Butters going to a big club with a big supporter base, playing a lot of football on the MCG. I think if it boiled down to if Richmond do throw their hat in the ring and give him a significant offer, I think the future's a lot brighter at the Tigers than what it is at Collingwood. But, you know, obviously the size of the Collingwood Footy Club and the history of that club is certainly gonna have something to say in the decision-making process. But I think the Tigers for mine.
8: So he's 25, he's about to turn 26 next month. He's got a lot of great footy left ahead of him. So if you're in his shoes right now, 25 turning 26, and let's take a bit of the money out of the situation. I guess, you know, Collingwood might be able to throw a lot at him or whatever.
9: Yep.
8: But
9: yep.
8: So why would you want to pick Richmond over, say, Collingwood or a Western Bulldogs? What's so attractive about Richmond and what maybe isn't as attractive about the other two teams?
9: Well, if you look at the list build at Richmond, they made a decision 2 years ago. Now, they've been, people might scoff at that a little bit. They have been riddled by injuries over the last 12 months. So we haven't seen the best of Sam Lawler. Josh Smiley hasn't got out there yet. You've got Jonty Fall. You've got Luke Traynor. They had those really top-end, high-end draft picks. They will get more. There's no doubt about that. And I think, you know, I think they rise next year, the Tigers. I think we'll definitely see some improvement there. And I think they could easily knock on the door of finals within the next couple of years if they can keep their best team out on the park. They'll continue to attract free agents as well. And I think there's a lot of promise within that Richmond list that I could see Zach Butters joining that and knowing what's to come for the Richmond Footy Club. And if they start to build towards anything like they did, you know, in their recent dynasty, geez, it'd be pretty attractive to be playing in front of 80,000 plus fans every week.
8: Yep, that it would, no doubt. So we'll find out where Zach Butters does go. There are a number of players on the cards. Lachie Neal's obviously a big one at the moment. Where does he land? I mean, if he does go to the Pies, are they a bit too old if say, a Lachie Neal heads there?
9: Yeah, I'm really surprised, to be honest, Matty, where Collingwood are at with this list build. I don't see why they haven't bitten the bullet and turned their list over. I'm not quite sure what they're hanging in for. They're not in the same echelon. Even if you add Lachie Neal to that group, you're not in the same mix as the Brisbane Lions, the Fremantle Dockers, the Adelaide Crows, the Hawthorn Footy Club. You're not going to win a flag. So I'm not quite sure what they're hanging on for here. Really surprises me. I would have bitten the bullet, turned the list over. You know you're going to be in for a couple of years of pain, but really go hard at the draft and try and get as much top-end talent in as you can. And then you start to add to that through, you know, your trade, your mid-season draft and the like. But, yeah, even you hear the talk of Collingwood being interested in Jesse Hogan. They're not in the premiership window. So I'm not quite sure what the direction is, but time will tell.
8: So you said that you think Richmond can be there in a couple of years competing for finals. Can the West Coast Eagles do something similar?
9: Absolutely. I've said they were in for some more pain, and I think we've seen that. I was live at the Richmond-West Coast game, which was a really disappointing effort. You know, they were in the hunt again against Collingwood. They just haven't quite got that maturity and learned how to win.
8: Was it a disappointing effort, or was it just a little unlucky with the fact that they couldn't score accurately?
9: No, I think it's disappointing. It is, mate. You can't, when you've got the top-end talent they've got, you've still got the calibre of Jake Waterman, you know, your likes, your Rhett Bazos are improving, Elliot Yeo's finally out on the park, Tim Kelly, like, I think it's disappointing, and they would have expected to beat Richmond, no doubt, and they would have expected to beat a depleted Collingwood. So, they're two games that, or at least win one of them. And that would have shown, you know, I think the fans and the competition that that they are making some significant steps. But I think they were two really disappointing losses. And that's why I sort of feel that they're still another 12 months away. I think we've seen progress. I don't think we're going to see significant progress in the 2027 season. That's my take on it. You're going to have Tim Kelly and Elliot Yeo that are another year older. So whether they can still stand up and play consistent football, time will tell. You know, Tommy Cole's going out, Liam Duggard, unfortunately, towards the back end of his career as well. So I still think there's a rough 12 months ahead of them. But, you know, having said that, you're going to have another 12 months of Willem Dersma. Hopefully Josh Lindsay sees more senior football. Cooper Duff Tytler's 12 months older, so if they can keep that core group of players together, I think there's some promise there. But I know this has been done to death, Matty, but gee whiz, if you had a midfield of Jagger Smith, Willem Dersma and Harley Reid, I think we'd be talking a little bit differently about their prospects.
8: Yeah, I tend to agree with that. So when we look at 2026, that's the West Coast Eagles. Maybe in a few years' time they will be competing for finals. But when we take a look at the ladder and how it stands now, the race for the 10 is probably over. Is that how you see it?
9: Yeah, it looks that way, doesn't it? I looked at the last two rounds of footy purely as a fan of the game and looking what I might get to, Matty, over the last couple of weeks, and there wasn't a great deal there that excited me, to be honest. I think the last two rounds, you know, particularly not in the context of Melbourne games, I think the Frio-Adelaide Crows game I still think will be a quality game of football. You know, the Q clash this week, that's sort of something to look forward to, but there's not a great deal over the last two rounds. I did a ladder predictor myself, and the thing that did excite me in the wildcard round was the potential for Collingwood and Carlton to face each other. That would be an incredible atmosphere and just a huge game of football. So if it pans out like that, I'll definitely be trying to get along. But it does look pretty set to me as to the way it's going to unfold over the next couple of weeks.
8: Who did you have in the 10 with your ladder predictor between 7 and 10, the wildcard slot?
9: From memory, I don't think too much changes to what's there in terms of Geelong, Collingwood, the Western Bulldogs and Carlton. The order could potentially change a little bit, but you might have had Geelong getting in. There might have even been Adelaide.
8: Yeah, I have Adelaide slipping. I have Adelaide slipping.
9: Yeah. Yeah, so it might be Geelong. Geelong sneak in. I think it might have been Adelaide and the Western Bulldogs and Collingwood Carlton playing in those wildcard games.
8: Yeah, well, going to be an interesting one on Friday night, Fremantle and the Crows. Freo will be looking to bounce back. Game of the season, I would have thought, against Melbourne, but they couldn't find the 4 points, so they'll be looking to bounce back strongly. And Adelaide were not convincing whatsoever against Richmond.
9: No, they're an interesting one, the Crows, aren't they? They show you glimpses of, I don't think they're knocking on the door of a grand final this season by any stretch, but they show you glimpses of a top four team, and then you can see some really ordinary stuff out of them as well. But Now, I heard the conversation earlier. If you go back to the Fremantle Dockers, and I 100% agree with you, a little bit of the criticism around Sean Darcy. I mean, he can only perform against what gets put in front of him at waffle level, and he's been outstanding. So, yeah, I'm intrigued to see the way that unfolds over the next couple of weeks, whether he gets another crack at AFL footy or whether they stick with what they've got in terms of Luke Jackson and Mason Cox. I thought that was a big loss, though, Matty, for Fremantle on the weekend against Melbourne. That's been the only question mark from a lot of people and myself is, you know, when it comes down to it and the big stage on the MCG, are they going to get the job done? And I just think if they're to land there on the last Saturday in September, that game against the Melbourne Footy Club might just sow a little seed of doubt in the minds of Fremantle. And look, in the opposite, geez, you wouldn't want to be facing Melbourne on the MCG come finals time, that's for sure.
8: No, you wouldn't. I think they took it right to them. I am a little bit concerned about some of their bottom eight players and how they'll be able to handle the pressure come a big finals competitive style match. I think certain, you know, moments in the game from even a guy like Matt Johnson, who had a pretty good one, but, you know, late when the pressure was right up there, fumbled. Mason Cox, the switch across goal, which led to Melbourne scoring. You know, Freddie didn't really fire at all. Oscar McDonald didn't have a great game. O'Driscoll there. So there's, you know, on the big stage.
9: You're 100% right, Matty. And that's my whole point. I mean, and there was, I don't know, off the top of my head, there might have been 40,000 people there. So, you know, double that crowd plus. And, geez, the pressure's only going to grow. So I'm not saying they can't do it. I think they're more than capable. But I just think there'll be a seed of doubt there to say, geez, we were here 6 weeks ago and got knocked over by Melbourne, who are a quality side, particularly on the MCG. But I still don't, as much as, and I'm happy to eat my words, I still don't think Melbourne are a grand final team in 2026. So that's what would be my concern if I was Fremantle turning up there in 6 weeks' time on the MCG, that knowing that you got knocked over against a team that probably isn't quite there. They've surprised a lot and they deserve respect, but I just think some of those players in front of 100,000 people might be a little bit more nervous than what they were last weekend.
8: Yeah, we'll wait and find out. That's all we can do at this stage, though, of the season. Hey, Mick, been great chatting. I'll let you get back on the road and get to driving. Thanks so much for taking the time and stay safe.
9: Appreciate your time as always, Matty.
8: Mick Ablett, draft and development expert here on Sports Drive today, talking all things footy. A big thanks to him for joining the show. We've got to clear a break. We've got to hear from our sponsors. Up next, Ben O'Shea, NFL expert, to join the show. We'll chat a bit of American football with Ben up next, so stay tuned.

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0: joins the show. Hello, Ben.
1: Maddie, we're back. We're not quite back, but we're almost back.
0: We are almost back. I thought it was a great time. We're about a month out to really delve into what's to come and what's been happening in the off season. The preseason has begun, kicked off last Friday with a game between the Panthers and the Cardinals, fairly high scoring, and that gets us going, doesn't it?
1: It sure does. That was actually a pretty fun Hall of Fame game, getting us underway in the preseason. With rookie Carson Beck for the Cardinals, he actually looked pretty good. And normally preseason, really not much comes out of it. Very rarely do you even see any of the starters these days for most teams. You maybe get to see some players deeper into the roster who are just trying to make the cut. That can be quite interesting at times. And you get to see the rookies who these teams have just selected at the draft back in April. They usually get a bit of action in the preseason. And Carson Beck's an interesting one. He was drafted in, the third or fourth round. Not really expected to start this year. They've got Jacoby Brissett and Gardner Minshew kind of locked in as their top two quarterbacks. But they're both kind of veteran journeymen who are not the future in Arizona. It's a rebuilding year with a new coach there. Carson Beck came out and actually played pretty good. He might put a bit of heat on and certainly give them a bit of a question to make if, the season goes as badly as it looks like, unfortunately, it's going to go for Cardinals fans. Maybe we will see Beck during the season. So, you know, it was exciting to be back on the gridiron. But when the real games start, that's when the fun is really going to go through the roof. And the most fun of all is having an NFL game right here in Australia.
0: Yeah, well, why don't we talk about it? So it's coming up on the 11th of September at the MCG, the LA Rams to take on the San Francisco 49ers. This game, so much has been spoken about it. What can we expect from the MCG?
1: Yeah, well, the NFL is very keen to expand the game into new markets. There's big financial benefits to doing so. I wouldn't say either team are very enthusiastic about it. Listening to some of the comments from the coaches, Kyle Shanahan of the 49ers and Sean McVay from the Rams, who are good mates, very, very similar coaching tree that they come from. They're not extremely enthusiastic about having the first game of the season being a divisional game, which are the toughest games in the NFL and all the way in Australia. It's fascinating. Both teams have completely different approaches in terms of the logistics. The 49ers, seems common sense, they're going to arrive about a week before the game, get settled, get acclimated to the Australian conditions. The Rams, on the other hand, are doing the opposite. They're flying in the day before, which to me seems absolutely insane, and then they're going to get on a plane immediately after the game, get straight back to LA and prepare for their next game. So it's fascinating how different the approaches are between these two teams. In terms of the actual game itself, last year was a down year for the 49ers. They still were in the mix in the division and in the mix in the NFC for a playoff spot, but ultimately injuries just really cost them any chance to mix it with the Rams and the Seahawks in their division. This year has not started off great. A lot of their biggest stars are on the injury list right now. We just heard in the last 24 hours, Christian McCaffrey, their star running back and do-it-all offensive weapon, is a bit banged up already. They lost who is going to be their number one wide receiver, Ricky Pearsall. He's gone for the year already. They've just had the worst injury luck over the last couple of years. And then, of course, you've got Coach Kyle Shanahan, who was in a car crash about a month ago, broke ribs, broke his arm, had a severe concussion. He is only just kind of back with the team now. He's expected to be on the sideline for their first preseason game this weekend. But the idea of him making that long flight in a few weeks' time after, a car crash that very nearly could have been even more serious is just, crazy to think about. And then on the other hand, you've got the Rams, who, I think everybody who thinks about the NFL would agree that they have had the most active, best offseason. If you can win the offseason, the Rams have won the offseason. And that all really comes down to this super blockbuster trade they swung for Myles Garrett, the reigning defensive player of the year. He broke the all-time sacks record last year for the Cleveland Browns, playing on a terrible Cleveland team. They went out and traded the farm to get Myles Garrett. So now you're talking about a defense that has got the best defensive player in the NFL. On the other side, they've got arguably the

0: receiver. They've got the quarterback who just won the MVP. So on paper, the Rams are the best team in the NFL, the team that is an overwhelming favorite to win the Super Bowl. History tells us that that rarely happens for teams that are the overwhelming favorite to win the Super Bowl, but we don't need to talk about that right now. In August, we can be optimistic like everybody in the NFL is right now. And I think the important thing to focus on is we've got, you know, two incredible teams. The 49ers, one of the most storied franchises in the NFL, and you've got the Rams, the Super Bowl favorite, coming to the MCG. Regardless of what happens on the pitch, it's just going to be spectacular to have the game here. And my hope is that both teams get away unscathed, get back to America and get their season underway. And everybody's talking about what a great event it was and not, oh, no, coming to Australia was a big disaster. That, to me, would be the worst-case scenario and certainly, you know, what I'll be hoping doesn't happen.
1: I wonder what the science behind it is in not really acclimatizing to Australian conditions and coming a week prior, for example, whatever it may be, and in coming the day before and then hopping straight back on the plane. That also probably brings up a point of, you know, not doing any sort of media stuff, really, or much fan interaction, that sort of thing as well, which might disappoint a few LA Rams fans that are here in Australia. But I do wonder what the science behind it is in pretty much coming a day before a massive game.
0: Yeah, no doubt. And I think the important thing to note is, you know, like, these guys are not flying economy class when they come out here. Like, they'll be on the full sky beds where they get to lie down, you know, probably get a direct flight, you know, from LA to Sydney at least, or maybe LA to Melbourne. And so they'll be sleeping most of the way. So it's probably the ideal travel conditions that you could possibly get. And I think they're just banking on, you know, the adrenaline doing the rest. And I think they probably also feel that with their roster, they have a bit of an advantage over the 49ers. But we'll wait and see, because, you know, the Rams, historically, you know, they rest all their starters in the preseason. And they know that it's more important that they're playing their best football into December and January than it is that they're playing their best football in September. So, you know, like, I think they're probably looking at it as not the be-all and end-all if they're not putting the best product on the field when they get to the MCG. But certainly, you know, like, either way, it's just going to be such a spectacle for the fans in Melbourne. From what I hear, every journalist, sports journalist or otherwise, in Melbourne is trying to get accreditation for the game at the moment.
1: Yeah, as you would imagine. Now, just some other bits and pieces. So what do you feel has been the biggest story this off-season leading into 26-27 in the NFL?
0: Well, if we take away the Rams assembling a super team, because they also, you know, got the best two cornerbacks on the Chiefs roster, you know, they've been so busy. I think the other thing for me is, I guess, which team who underperformed last year is going to, you know, improve and maybe win the division this year. And I probably circle the Kansas City Chiefs. A lot of people are sick of listening to them, but they did have a very disappointing year. Their superstar quarterback Patrick Mahomes, brutal leg injury. He is back already on the field throwing the football after less than 9 months. It's absolutely astonishing that he has come back after, I think, an ACL and an MCL or a PCL. He did it all in his knee. But he is back and expected to play in week one. They've got a divisional game against the Broncos, which is absolutely massive. The Broncos won the division last year. And so are the Chiefs back? They went and signed the Super Bowl MVP running back Kenneth Walker from the Seattle Seahawks. To improve their running game. If they can get that on track, get their defense back by kind of like, I guess, refreshing it with some young players. They added a first-round cornerback in Mansour Delane, who's a very exciting player. You know, the Chiefs could really be in the mix. Again, the Ravens, another team that had a disappointing year. They have got a new coach in Jesse Minter who has reinvigorated that franchise around quarterback Lamar Jackson. I think the Ravens are looking extremely good right now. And my other big question is, you know, how well do the Seahawks go as reigning champs? I feel that they're probably due to get a bit of regression. They were fortunate that they got extremely hot towards the end of the season last year and they swept through the playoffs. But, you know, I just don't know if they'll be able to recreate that magic. And the NFC is just a murderer's row of good teams. The Eagles, for example, that's another team. They've got a new offensive coordinator. They shipped AJ Brown, their receiver, who was a bit disgruntled. He's gone. Devonta Smith is going to have to step up as the number one wideout. They're going to have a new offensive system. And the way we've seen the Eagles in the past is they have a down year, then the next year, you know, they almost always go to the Super Bowl. So, you know, are the Eagles going to be the team from the NFC that really challenges the Rams? So you've got a few interesting storylines there of these teams that, for one reason or another, had a bit of a down year but are expected to be a lot better going into this season.
1: Best player coming into the season, in your opinion?
0: It's a tough one. According to some of the money moves made off season, you'd have to say that running backs are being valued a lot more than ever before. We saw Bijan Robinson from Atlanta become the highest paid running back. That deal was then topped by Jahmyr Gibbs from the Detroit Lions, and we know Saquon Barkley with the Eagles, Jonathan Taylor from the Colts. We're really seeing the resurgence of the running backs, so I think that's going to continue this year. Ashton Jeanty from, the Raiders. You've got Jeremiah Love, a new player, rookie from the Cardinals. Like, you've got a whole bunch of really, really exciting running backs who are going to be just delivering highlights after highlights all year long. I think if you had to pin me down for an MVP in August, you know, I think Lamar Jackson could really bounce back. I think he was unlucky last year to lose the MVP to Josh Allen in Buffalo. I think voters were honestly probably just sick of giving it to Lamar every year. I think in a new offensive system, a motivated Lamar is still probably the most dangerous player in the NFL. And if the Ravens bounce back the way it looks like they might with a much better defense than they had last season, they could be a 14-win team. And then Lamar, I think, it would almost be a sure thing for MVP.
1: Is Taylor Swift and Travis Kelce still the number one couple in the NFL? Are they the it couple still, or are there other contenders?
0: Well, you've got a few now. I think Josh Allen and his wife is the actress Hailee Steinfeld. So you know they're pretty popular. You got Justin Herbert, and I think he's dating a singer or is engaged to a singer. They're trying to capture some of that magic that Tay Tay and Travis have managed. I think. Look.
1: Well, they were getting pretty comfortable at training, weren't they? Post training.
0: Oh yeah.
1: Jesus.
0: Yeah, yeah. Some of the old veterans said that back in their day, if they were getting too cozy with their girlfriends at training camp, they'd be made to do laps or get made to do push-ups or something like that. But it's a different time we live in these days. I think the biggest thing working against Tay Tay and Trav is that Trav's really he's not just on the back nine of his career. I think he's coming down the fairway of the 18th hole. So I don't know how much he's got left in the tank at this point. So it's really mostly about interesting Taylor Swift more than it is Travis Kelce on the football field, unfortunately.
1: All right, so just back to the Australia game. So ticket prices for this game, where did it range from?
0: Oh, you know what? That's a great question. I didn't even look at it because I assumed they'd be so expensive. I think it's going to be one of those experiences that money is no object. You know, I think you just want to just get a ticket however you can. I'm just like firing up Ticketmaster as we speak here. Let's have a look. Let's see. Hang on.
1: Yeah, it could be. I mean, you'd expect that there's going to be obviously big packages worth, four figures. But
0: lowest price available right now. It will set you back $374.
1: Oof.
0: A standard ticket, and that's resale. A standard ticket $450, and you can get VIP packages up to $2,800.
1: Yeah, wow. There you go. So, yeah, I don't know how some will justify it, but no doubt it's going to be a big sellout. It's going to be the massive thing in town mid-September for big NFL fans. And, yeah, the Victorian government, they outbid WA, didn't they, in the end?
0: Yeah.
1: So.
0: And I think that, you know, having the 100,000 people at the MCG is a pretty compelling argument for the NFL. In terms of the visuals, I think Optus would have been incredible, but who knows? Maybe next time.
1: Maybe. Hey, Ben, it's been a pleasure chatting some American football with you today. Thanks so much for taking the time, and no doubt we'll start to ramp it up come the start of the season, which is about a month away.
0: Yeah, mate, can't wait.
1: Ben O'Shea from Seven West Media, NFL expert here on Sports Drive this afternoon. Always great chatting to Ben on the show. Time for us to clear a break, head to the news. Up next, Dougie Hawkins to join the show. We'll also catch up with Nick Lakovich in the hour, so stay tuned for that. We've also got Brian Beresford from Claremont and Christy Doran to join the show as well. So stick with us on Sports Drive. Plenty still to come. Have your say on the open line, 9418 7700. 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We beat the fire start. 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
3: This is AIR News Western Australia. I'm Mark Dransfield. WA's interest rates won't be changing, with the Reserve Bank leaving the official cash rate on hold at 4.35%. It's the second consecutive time the RBA's left interest rates on hold. The board decision today to leave the cash rate unchanged was unanimous, with inflation remaining too high. Australia will soon roll out the first vaccines against bird flu, which will be administered to wildlife in captivity. WA will join other states and territories in commencing vaccinations in coming days and weeks on species mainly susceptible to the disease. 231 cases of bird flu have so far been detected in Australia. Environment Minister Murray Watt says the federal government will support states and territories to roll this out.
4: Where it's possible to vaccinate wild birds, we will do so. But the priority here is to vaccinate birds that are in captivity. And of course, in our zoos and various other institutions, we've been taking steps to ensure that we do have populations of our most vulnerable bird species, and they're going to be the priority when it comes to vaccinations.
3: Meantime, the Royal Agriculture Society of WA says it's monitoring the unfolding bird flu situation as the annual Perth Royal Show approaches. Adelaide's Royal Show will not feature any avian exhibits as a precaution, while organisers of Melbourne's show are in discussions about its operations. Perth's annual event will start at the end of next month, and organisers say they're working closely with the poultry industry. An Australian first twin-engine aircraft has been added to the WA police fleet, enabling the force to better respond to emergencies in the most remote parts of the state. The Special Order Swiss Pilatus PC-24 is being leased by the state government for $23.2 million over the next 5 years. Police Minister Rhys Whitby says it's capable of getting to all parts of the state more quickly than any other aircraft WA police have had before.
5: This aircraft represents one of the biggest gains for regional policing in years. This is about delivering highly specialised officers anywhere in the state at a moment's notice.
3: Federal law enforcement agencies have raided the nation's largest independent petrol operator over the alleged supply and distribution of illegal tobacco. Metro service stations in WA and all other mainland states have been raided by police and border force. The company operates 300 sites nationwide. News Corp reports no employees have been arrested or are alleged to be involved in illegal activity. And WA has retained its AAA credit rating from S&P with a stable outlook. Treasurer Rita Saffiotti says this is the only state or territory with a AAA rating from both major global agencies, S&P and Moody's. In AIR Sport, tickets to the AFL's first wildcard round will start at $35. The league is freezing the cheapest final seats for the 11th year straight, but it's hiking the grand final by up to $21. The AFL will have a price freeze on entry-level tickets to the qualifying, elimination and semi-finals. West Coast rookie Cooper Duff-Tytler says his young teammates are keen to take big steps in 2027. The Eagles head into their final two games of the season with four wins under their belt. But Duff-Tytler says his teammates, including fellow first-round draft picks Josh Lindsay and Willem Dersma, are desperate to push that number up next season.
6: I think we're all pretty impatient, which is a good thing. We want to get up the ladder as quick as possible and be playing footy in September. But yeah, obviously, they've had quite a few goes at the draft in the recent years, and we've got a lot of good young talent talent coming through, and I think we're all very focused on trying to be that next Eagles premiership team.
3: The Eagles will travel to face GWS in Sydney on Sunday. This is AIR News Western Australia.
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8: There's a crash in Banjup, Armidale Road eastbound at Little O Road. The right lane's blocked, towing services on site, traffic busy. And emergency pothole repairs in Dainton. Reed Highway in both directions between Altone Road and Westbourne Road. Some lane closures and speed reductions in place there. Freeway northbound to Anketell Road. A few cars near the city, Reed Highway out at Shenton Avenue. Freeway southbound city to Millpoint Road and Anketell Road. 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
1: The forecast for the rest of your Tuesday the 11th. A top today of 17 degrees, mostly sunny, no chance of rain to come. We will get to a minimum of 3 overnight, so rug up. We'll get to a top of 19 tomorrow. It's going to be mostly sunny for the rest of the week. It'll get to a high of 25 over the weekend at one stage. Currently it's 16 degrees in Perth.
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1: 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Driving you home through until 5 o'clock. Always a lot of fun because there's so much sport to discuss. And we're going to do that all thanks to Freight Mart, locally owned and operated for all of your international forwarding and local transport needs. Have your say on the show. Call up, send a message. Just one to the most recent text that was sent through. I've got a blank message here, so something went wrong. A few gremlins on the text line. Feel free to send that one through again if you messaged within the last 5 to 10 minutes. Now, still to come on the show, Christy Doran will join us. We'll chat a bit of rugby. Brian Beresford, Claremont president, to join the show. We'll catch up with Nick Lakovich to chat a bit of basketball later in the hour. And Dougie Hawkins just moments away to talk a bit more footy. Don't forget, if you are just tuning in and you want to have a bit of a listen back to what has already taken place on Sports Drive, or you can at our website, sportfm.com.au. Earlier today, I caught up with Mick Hablett and with Ben O'Shea. Don't forget as well, coming up tonight from 5 p.m, the PFL radio show. So stay tuned for that. And from 6 o'clock, it will be the Hoop Hour with the NBL 1 West Finals in full swing right now, getting pretty heavy as we speak. So, yeah, plenty to look forward to on the 91.3 Sport FM airwaves across the evening. Let's continue the footy chat now, though, here on Sports Drive. We're going to do that with Western Bulldogs legend Dougie Hawkins is joining me down the line right now. Hello, Doug.
17: Matty, how are you, mate?
1: I'm doing great. How about you? How's things?
17: Pretty good, Matty, at the moment, but me Bulldogs look like they're in a bit of strife.
1: Oh, they're hanging on for dear life at the moment, really, aren't they? I don't think they're any threat to jump out of the 10, but they haven't been going too well in recent weeks.
17: No, they haven't, Matty. Last week, very disappointing, and I've You look at the next two games, Carlton, mate, they're flying, aren't they? They're under Josh Fraser. They're just a completely different side. And Matty, by the way, I'm a huge fan of Michael Voss. But I wonder how he's waking up and sleeping now.
1: You still have to question that, don't you, in a sense of how has Josh Fraser managed to galvanise this group, he's managed to get them to play in a different way. You know, they can move the ball now a lot better.
17: Yeah.
1: But what gear shift has occurred for them to go 10-2 after a 1-8 start? It's incredible.
17: Matty, all the experts in Melbourne can't put anything to it, why and how and what it's all about. But I watched a little bit of Carlton, and I've watched a little bit of Murley Days. And by the way, Michael Voss is a player, Matty. He made it up as he went along, a bit like a jazz singer. He was that good. He just made it up and sort of let himself just play footy. The way it looks to me is they look like they were a bit robotic under him compared to how they're playing now. They just seem to be running freely and taking the game on and playing with their natural footy now. They've been super. And for us to beat them without Tim English now on the ruck for the Bulldogs, I don't think we can. Then we've got Melbourne in the last game. So, Matty, I'm not sure how that it would unfold, but you may know. If the Dogs lose their next second, they may not even make the top 10, can they?
1: The Dogs?
17: Yeah, if they lose their next two.
1: No, they will still make the top 10. Yeah, they're okay.
17: Well, they can still make it. Okay, well, mate, we can lose the last two, because don't forget, Melbourne are in sensational form after beating Fremantle at the MCG. And by the way, Matty, it was a little pipe opener for Fremantle to get up to the MCG. Matty, you'd probably tell me now. I don't know how many times they've played there this year, Fremantle, hardly ever.
1: Yeah, just the second time this year.
17: Yeah, well, mate, you know, that was a good one for them to get that under a bit of pressure. Melbourne are playing good footy at the moment, so I wouldn't, if I was a Fremantle supporter and obviously a player as well, I wouldn't take too much heart from that, because Melbourne's going pretty good.
1: Yeah, Melbourne are going pretty good. It's a good bit of experience for some of the bottom eight players, especially the younger players in the group, to help them. Would have liked a bit of bigger crowd. It deserved a bigger crowd. It was clearly the best game of the season for mine, at least until this point. For the Freo Dockers, yeah, it wouldn't be too concerning, though. Just a couple of things to clean up. The Dogs do have a fair few things to clean up, though, Dougie. Even the Bond, it looks like he's been carrying this team for the last decade, and the weight is almost just, it's getting too much for him at this stage.
17: Yeah, good call, mate. Really good call, mate, because I reckon the last 2 weeks, he just looked a bit tired. He looks physically tired. I know the Bond a little bit. I've met him a few times and obviously watched him play over his career. He just looks a bit jaded at the moment. And he's our Rolls Royce. He's our bloke that gets us going. The boy Richards has still been pretty good, been very, very steady. Up forward, we've relied on Norton. Of course, Waitman's coming back from his injuries. The boy Jones, Riley West. Mate, I'll say, Matty, I think I might have said this last time on your show, that our bottom six, mate, really struggle. And most sides do, but I just reckon the Bulldogs' bottom six or eight really struggle. And I reckon Bevo, he needs to pull a couple out of the hat, mate, because he's coached pretty well, I reckon, this year. But he needs just to find another one out of the hat, mate.
1: Yeah, I think he does. I mean, plenty of players to come back in season 2027 in particular, so I think it might be next year, you know, that potentially Zach Butters comes in and maybe it's a pretty strong-looking group. I still have concerns over Sam Darcy and whether or not he can play consistent football for a long period of time or for a portion of time for, you know, to give the Dogs a chance at winning a flag. Just because of his size, the combative nature of the game, the speed of the game, and the way in which he plays, can he stay healthy for a long period?
17: Mate, you're on fire, Matty. Mate, you are on fire, mate, seriously. No, you are, because I'm concerned about him. I'm concerned about the height, but 6'10", and you hit it on the head with the pace of the game. You know, the way he did that anterior cruciate was just stop, change direction, and it just snapped. I know he had heard it earlier, but that wasn't the anterior cruciate that he snapped. So, right, you've just nailed it, Matty. I'm really concerned about the future of young Darcy, and I just hope that I'm on the wrong track and he stands up and comes back good. But I'd just love to see him have a real, you know, full, you know, year and a half and get it actually 100% right. Because I think the kid's still only 22 or 21 or 22. So he's got a lot of footy left in front of him. But, gee, Matty, you nailed it, mate. There is concerns about, you know, can he keep and come back to the form that he was in before he hurt his leg?
1: Yeah, it's going to be a fascinating watch moving forward. Zach Butters, do the Dogs get him or do the Magpies swoop? Or another team even?
17: Well, Matty, it's an interesting one because I've always, you know, said on your show that, you know, Butters, if he goes to Victoria, it's going to be red, white and blue. But geez, there's been a little bit of momentum today in Melbourne regarding Collingwood. Can you imagine Butters playing with Nick Dacos, who arguably or probably is, I think probably is the best player in the competition at the moment, Nick Dacos. He's just in fantastic form. I reckon, Matty, if he doesn't win the Brownlow, I reckon it'd be an absolute joke. It'd be an absolute joke. I think he's immoral to win the Brownlow medal. He's been around the Brownlow for the last 2 or 3, 4 years. And Dacos and Butters would be a pretty dangerous on-ball brigade, wouldn't it?
1: Yeah, I think it'll be Dacos to win the Brownlow, and yeah, that'll be a pretty dynamic duo, Butters and Dacos running through the midfield, maybe even throw in a Lachie Neal there, depending on where he ends up.
17: Correct.
1: Yeah,
17: correct.
1: So, yeah, well, we're going to get into it right now when it comes to the footy overall. Doug, what have you made of the competition this year, the new rules, the way it's being played? How have you found it?
17: Well, Matty, I'm not a big fan of the goal kicking. I don't like guys being 30 metres out and they want to do these Mickey Mouse boomerang kicks or whatever they call them, check side kicks. Matty, I don't mind from the boundary. Mate, we never, ever, and people say, oh, footy's changed, Dougie, the game's changed. Well, tell me Lockett, Dunstan or Ablett or even Peter Sumich, would he be 30 metres out? Would they go do these screw kicks? It just drives me crazy, Matty. I don't like it. I don't like the stand. A bloke can run up to you and run past you and kick the footy and you can't move. It's just ridiculous. And Matty, the other one that really gets me going is, if someone punches the ball out or goes in a marking competition and he spoils someone or he tackles someone, 10, 15 blokes run over and they slap hands. I mean, what?
1: Camaraderie, Dougie. Didn't you have camaraderie back in your day?
17: Mate, if you kick the goal, you ran past, give the bloke a pat in the bum or pat in the back of the head or something like that. But mate, you know, they all run over and give these high fives. I mean, give me a break. What, I can punch the ball out of bounce and... But Matty, am I just getting too old get up with the way the game is these days or not?
1: No, I don't think you are. Perhaps. I mean, some would say. But look, it's the way. It's all about the team love and the team morale, isn't it, these days? And they get around each other a lot.
17: Well, footy's about passion and spirit, Matty. And you know what? You're probably right. I mean, at the end of the day, the young fans and that, they'd love it. You know, footy, or... Mate, the crowds have been good, Matty, haven't they? The crowd numbers have been terrific, I think, to the footy. And, you know, and just talking on that very quickly, the Geelong concussion stuff, well, who knows what happened there, Matty? I mean, they've got a bloke to sign a bloody a waiver or something about if he gets hurt, we're not prepared to pay for it. Does that sound pretty right, Matty?
1: Yeah. Well, the Geelong stuff, it's been incredible. you know... Where do you think it's all leading? Because it might come to a head here, but yeah. Geelong, I think, almost have gotten on the front foot with it. But, yeah, to go behind the AFL's back, obviously, is a big no-no.
17: Yeah, you're right, Matty. And you know what? As a player, Matty, as a past player, whatever it is, or I reckon a present player, but you know the consequences in footy. You know you're going to get contact. You know you're going to get hit in the head accidentally or whatever. I know you've got to protect the head. We understand, again, Matty, that the game is changed and the rules have changed. But players know that you're gonna get a whack. You're gonna cop it. And I think, Matty, I think it's part of footy. It's part of your contract, and I reckon it's part of your job. But that's just me being an old Dougie. That's all.
1: That's all right. Hey, Coach of the Year, who would you pick? Let's not go Coach of the Year. Let's just go. Which coach would you love to play for the most?
17: Well, the bloke I would love to play for, Matty, is about to win their third premiership in a row. Chris Fagan. I reckon Brisbane are lined to win it again. I think they're a magnificent side. They're brilliantly coached. They've got a great mix of a few older players, middle-range players, some good young talent coming through their squad. Mate, I just reckon that the players... You know what I reckon, Matty, about Chris Fagan and his players? They respect him. And you know what? I actually love him. They love him. You can see the love for him. You can see that they're playing for him with respect. And a big thing, Matty, with footy, know about with coaches, if you get that love for the playing group, it's so, so critical and so important. And I reckon Chris Bay can get that from his Brisbane Lions players. They'll go again, Matty. They'll win three in a row.
1: Yeah, it's heading that way. I think the grand final, to me, the best game would be Fremantle-Brisbane. At this stage, and I think it's between those two teams. I think it's a great story too. It's either Brisbane win three in a row for the second time in club history, or Fremantle win their first ever. And I think both are great stories. Brisbane are poised, and yeah, they've been there, done it before. So does that make it? You know, does that lean it in their favour? That's going to be the big question mark.
17: I think it does, Matty. And I think and the big talk in Melbourne today, Matty, was that. That they think, and I think this is going to happen, that James Hird will get the job at Essendon. I think it'll be a great decision by the club, financially, membership, sponsorship and all that sort of stuff. And, you know, and the thing is, Matty, James Hird's been out of footy for a while now, but you know what he hasn't lost? He's got a great footy brain. So if I was the Bombers, I'd be going for one of their past greats. And I think James Hird, over the next 24 hours or 48 hours, will be announced as the coach to take over the Essendon Football Club.
1: Wow. Okay, that's a big call, but it does feel like it's going that way. James Hird, more and more, and there's talk that you know, maybe he can get some potential free agents across the line as well. I do wonder. We're hearing at least that it might be maybe next week. Some reports suggest it might be the end of the year. So it's going to be interesting when it does indeed come out. But I think at some point Essendon are going to have to just get it out there and see what happens because there's going to be a lot of talk about it for good or for bad. Well, yeah, Doug, it's been great chatting a bit of footy with you this afternoon. So much happening at the moment leading into the last couple of rounds. Do you like the fixture? Do you like the way they set it up, the AFL?
17: Oh,
1: Matty,
17: I'm not big on the... wild card finals. I'm not convinced on it, and I believe, you know, maybe 8th and 7th, but you've got to win 5 games to win a grand final. And the way footy is these days, I can't see a side winning 5. I know the Dogs did it back 10 years ago and won 4 games. I can't see that happening, Matty. I'm not a big fan of 9th and 10th. I believe it's just making it, giving ordinary sides the opportunity to be playing finals. And I don't know, is it a money spin? I'm not sure. But for me, Matty, 9th and 10th, leave me out of that. Leave me out of it.
1: Yeah, well, it's going to keep your doggies alive, at least for the time being. So, yeah, there might be a few supporters of the Western Bulldogs and of the Blues and that sort of thing that might enjoy it. I mean, if we get Carlton Collingwood at the G, wildcard game, that's going to sell out.
17: 100,000,
1: Matty. Yeah, I would suggest that would be the case. So we'll wait and see. Doug, thanks so much for your time today. Always great chatting footy with you.
17: Good on you, Matty. Good talking, mate.
1: Dougie Hawkins, catch you later. The great Dougie Hawkins, Western Bulldogs legend here on Sports Drive today. Don't forget, you can have your voice heard as well. 9418-7700, the number to ring, or you can text through to 0429-913-913. Not too sure what this text message is about. Dick Moore kicked 135 goals back in 1966. But, yeah, I don't know where that conversation... Maybe that was intended for a different program. I'm not too sure. But, yeah, I don't recall ever talking about big goal kickers and Dick Moore earlier in the show. So maybe a bit more context for me would be great if you are still listening. We do have a caller wanting to have their say on the show. Paul's in Murdoch. Hello, Paul.
18: Hello, Matty. How are you?
1: Yeah, really good. Now, what did you want to discuss today?
18: Just quickly on Dougie's, I know Dougie said maybe he's just getting old, but I know you and I are both half his age, and we probably agree with most of what he said, especially about, you know, the bloody stand rule and the snapping from 30 metres out directly in front. Just absolutely infuriating stuff. But anyway, we'll move on from that. But I just want to talk about the Italian football matches and how much I enjoyed them. You know, me, I'm an Inter Milan fan, and I saw my boys... beat Juventus the other night, which was bloody awesome. I know they had to give away some tickets, but it was a great crowd. It, you know, coincided with the little Italy festival, you know, with all the food and the music and the culture, which I thought was just fantastic. And, you know, I'd love to see that happen more often. I don't know if you went to any games. Did you go along to any?
1: Yeah, the first one. Yeah, Milano Derby. Yep.
18: Nice. And what did you think? Do you think it could be something that they do more often? I know... people complain about the tax dollars, but they're probably the same people that complain that nothing happens in Perth.
1: Yeah, I mean, the fact that it's a pre-season for these teams, it does take a little bit of spice out of the game, you know, and you do want to see the big stars playing the consistent minutes, so we didn't necessarily get to see that. But I thought there was a bit to take out of the game. It was enjoyable. It's a good atmosphere. The Italian festival around it, I really liked. What I thought, actually, and especially with that Milano derby, because there were a lot of Croatians there as well. So there were plenty of Italians, but a fair few Croatians there. Maybe if you could do a Mediterranean type of festival as well and get some of the... you know, the other European teams across, which might actually cost a little bit less as well, and turn it into a sort of, yeah, Mediterranean festival with some of the other European nations. That could be something to look at. Obviously,
18: that
1: if it was so obviously if it was played for points, you know, it'd be great. I don't think it's going to happen. You know, and I know a lot of people are against it because, you know, members miss out, all that sort of stuff, logistics. But, you know, we're seeing it with the NFL. They're coming to Australia, as we spoke about earlier in the show. So it is doable. But, yeah, for the most part, I enjoyed it. I thought 52,000 was the numbers that they suggested on the Wednesday night. I think those were fudged numbers, personally. I don't know about that. But overall, I had a positive experience.
18: Yeah, nice. Yeah, no, I agree with you. I think they said there was 50,000 there on the Saturday night too, and I was there, and it was probably closer to 42, which is still a decent, still a pretty good crowd, but it certainly wasn't 50,000. And I'm with you. I think you certainly did miss out on seeing some of the stars, but, you know, I was thinking maybe, I mean, I was thinking if you could get a, you know, imagine getting a Barcelona versus Real Madrid or a Borussia Dortmund versus Bayern Munich, which would cost a lot more money. But it would certainly, you'd certainly get the numbers then for those teams. But yeah, maybe a little bit of a Mediterranean one where you got teams from maybe Portugal and maybe some of the lesser Spain teams like, you know, Sevilla or something like that play, which would be cool. maybe even Ajax from the Netherlands. Just a bit of a European kind of carnival, I think, would certainly, and then you'd get a lot of tourism. You get people, obviously, from other states coming down to see their team. So, yeah, I think that, I think you might be onto something, Matty. You might have to, hit up Rita and let her know about that idea. But, yeah, cheers, mate. Appreciate our chat.
19: Thanks, Paul. Thanks for your call. Let us know your thoughts on the show today. You can call up on 9418 7700. You can also text through to 0429 913 913. All right, time for us to clear another break. Up next, we'll chat a bit of basketball with Nick Lakovic, great friend of the program. He's going to join us to discuss the NBL 1 Grand Finals. We'll talk the NBL off-season and plenty more going on in the basketball landscape. So stay tuned for that. Brian Beresford from Claremont still to join us, as well as Christy Doran in the final hour. We've got audio of Cooper Duff Tytler to play for you. Plenty going on in the sports world, and no better place to be than here on 91.3 Sport FM. 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
5: Good afternoon. In Banjup, keep in mind the crash along Armidale Road eastbound at Littlelow Road, blocking the right lane. Towies are on site and traffic's heavy on the approach. Allow for a safe merge. Also, another crash just now along Welshpool Road east, heading eastbound at Tonkin Highway in Wattle Grove. The right lane is blocked there as well with towies on site. Mitchell Freeway northbound, slowing at Mounts Bay Road into Perth, then Karrinut Road to Reid Highway and Shenton Avenue. Freeway southbound, busy Hay Street down to Millpoint Road and further south from Billia Drive to Rowley Road. It's Dylan. That's the latest traffic on 91.3 Sport FM.
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13: 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Great to have the NBL 1 West Finals, the Grand Finals, that is, upon us coming up this weekend. The women's matchup, the Coburn Cougars and the Warwick Senators, and the Rockingham Flames and the Geraldton Buccaneers. So we look forward to those games. We're going to talk NBL off-season movement and a whole lot more with our next guest, a great friend of the show, Nick Lakovich. Nick, good afternoon.
14: Good afternoon, Matt. Great to be back.
13: Great to have your company as always. The NBL One West Grand Finals, we'll go in a bit of an in-depth preview in due time. But I did want to just touch on Paddy Mills before we get there, because there was a bit of talk that he could be landing in Australia and playing for an NBL team. Even the Perth Wildcats were floated at one stage, but that's not the case. He's going to go over and play in France with a former teammate of his, Tony Parker. So what are your thoughts on the move?
14: Yeah, I mean, well, the NBL dream for now is effectively over for Paddy, right? And it is disappointing, I think, more so for Australian basketball fans. But I can understand from Paddy's perspective completely. You've got to remember, he's going to continue, as you've just mentioned, and being reunited with Tony Parker at Asvel, A-S-V-E-L. Even after they've had some difficulty, from what I understand, with some financial uncertainty in what's been happening at that club. They've minimised their budget, their salary cap, but Paddy Mills intends to, I think, honour his commitment to Tony Parker. So, but what it tells me, I think, more so is that Paddy believes that he can be legitimately productive. And last season in Spain with Tenerife, he averaged 18 points per game, and he had, from memory, a couple of really big games. A 36-point game against Barcelona. He had 29 in a playoff game against Real Madrid. So he's not crawling towards retirement. And that's what it tells me. He believes he can still play at an elite European level. And if you know anything about Paddy and anyone who's been around him, the ageing process hasn't really hit him yet. He's almost reversed the ageing process. So would it have been enormous for the NBL? Absolutely. But he would have probably and arguably been the league's biggest Australian coming back to the NBL if it was to happen. So Paddy still thinks he's a high-level competitor and he's going to continue to play his trade abroad.
13: Yep, that he is. So what have you made of the NBL, the movement this off-season? Teams really starting to lock in with some big names and looking as though Melbourne might be really hard to beat this coming season. What are your thoughts on the NBL movement that we've seen?
14: Yeah, it's a great question. I think this off-season almost has been ridiculous is a word that it kind of comes together. For me, there are two completely separate conversations you need to have here. One is you look at who's won free agency, and two is the way I would look at it, who can actually build a championship roster. And those aren't always the same thing. So if we look at, as of today, like who are in the top one or two tier teams that have constructed a roster, that have got continuity, that have got depth through positional pieces, they've got continuity through coaching. And for me, Sydney's still at the top of the ladder there. Melbourne have constructed an incredible roster. Then you've got to look at Adelaide, South East Melbourne, and Illawarra have improved, and even Tasmania. But you're right. If we touch on Melbourne United, for me, it's probably the most, I don't know, Matt, the most fascinating roster in the league. And you look at the potential lineup: Cole Anthony, Chris Goulding, Luke Travers, Joe Ingles, Josh Aduro, the bench, Shea Illy, you know, Cole Bowen, Sam Wardenberg is another name, Sean McDonald when he comes back from it, Fabian Krizlovich. I mean, they have some absurd pieces there that they've put together and surrounded rookie coach for him to have the intelligence and the IQ around him. But the absurd piece is the signing of Cole Anthony. Let's not brush over this. He's arriving from the NBA as probably, arguably, Matt, the single most, from what I can remember in the last 20 years, the most explosive individual acquisition in an off-season. This guy's 26, Matt. He's nowhere near his prime, and you're putting him next to one of the greatest NBL shooters ever, one of the Australia's smartest playmakers in a Joe Ingles, who can do it all with the ball in his hands. Legitimate two-way wings in Luke Travers there, who's got versatility, and Shea Illy, who can take the hardest perimeter matchup. Tactically, the question here is, and this is going to be a question that Jacob Chance is going to have to put together, it's the can they create enough balance, and can everybody, can the hierarchy be established? And what I mean by that is Cole Anthony, let me be clear on this. He's not coming here to be a passenger. He's coming here to legitimately rank himself as the number one player in the competition. But on top of that, then, Goulding needs movement. He needs the ball. Travers will need the ball occasionally as a point forward. Ingles' decision-making responsibility needs the ball in his hands. And then you've got Shea Illy as a backup. So the paint touches around Wardenberg and Oduro will need to be dealt with as well. So that's the challenge that Chance has. But let me tell you, what a great opportunity that they're putting together with that roster. But I think, Matt, if we were to talk on one team for me, it's still the Sydney Kings. They're still my benchmark at this stage.
13: All right. Well, we'll wait and find out. Let's get to the NBL 1 West, because we've got the grand finals to look forward to this coming weekend, the 15th at RAC Arena. Women up first, men to follow. And the Cockburn Cougars really have been the benchmark for a number of years now in the women's program and what they have been able to accomplish. The Warwick Senators will be their opponents, two teams who we have seen in the deep end numerous times in recent years. What are your thoughts on this grand final matchup?
14: What a great storyline. I mean, when you think about it, let's put this into perspective. Cockburn are attempting to return as champions, and I think from my research, they've reached a fourth consecutive grand final, right? While the Senators have come through an incredibly tough playoff path. And Coburn's front court, it just delivered an outrageous prelim final statement. I mean, look at the depth that they've got there and the experience in a Darcy Garbin, Jesse Edwards, league MVP, Raber. I mean, those three combined, when I looked at the numbers in this game, Matt, in that prelim, 78 points, 20 rebounds and 20 assists. So that's going to be a difficult front line to have to deal with. And that's what got Coburn through into the grand final. My lean early in this, and it's a tough one, my heart kind of says Warwick with what they have there and with, you know, Forster's just incredible at the point guard and competitiveness and what she can do. You've got Clark, you've got Hoycard, you know, Nat Burton, what a storyline there for her in her retirement game coming up. But if I was to swing and say, all right, where do I think this is going to be? I think it lands maybe 60-40 in the favour of Coburn. You know, just because of that front line, the experience that they have, their ability to kind of know what it takes at this level, the consistency that they've had playing high-level basketball, it's just going to be an incredible encounter between these two, and what a grand final for the spectators.
13: All right, yeah, cannot wait for the game that's to come, 4:30 tip-off, really looking forward to it. I think you're right. I think the Coburn Cougars, with the experience there on grand final day, it'll hold them in good stead. And, I think Jesse Edwards, what a season she's had. And, you know, hasn't been a consistent player in recent times, I think, through work commitment. So it was great to see her actually putting together a complete season and doing her thing with the Cougars. Amy Atwell, 47 points. We should just make mention in that prelim final, loss to the Senators for the Rockingham Flames was an outstanding effort. Just couldn't quite get her team across the line. Now, in speaking of the Flames, they are there in the men's competition. They'll be playing the Geraldton Buccaneers. So once again, I mean, these two teams have been the benchmark really in recent years in the NBL 1 West, and they're there to do it all again come grand final day.
14: Yeah, you're right, Matt. And we spoke about this, I think, last week or the week before when we were talking about who we liked as the, you know, the favourites walking into the playoffs. And for me, it's always been the Buccaneers and the Flames. I said that 2 weeks ago. I'll continue to say it. This is the right grand final. As you know, Geraldton finished 18-3, Rockingham essentially right alongside them at 18-4. And both teams have looked like championship-level teams for most of the year. You know, Geraldton are the defending champs, and they will be, I think, in their, and maybe I'm getting this right, their fifth grand final in 8 years. And, you know, for me, when you look at Rockingham finished the regular season, this team is potent offensively, and that's what you get with a, you know, a team that is coached by Ryan Petrick. You know, the fluidity, their way that they like to space the floor and play with pace, and how he's recruited and continues to recruit his high level at that area. They lead the league in the competition in scoring. But the line, if I look at it, like I said, 60-40 in the women's grand final, Matty, this is a coin flip. Like, I'm saying 52%, 48%, like, in favour of Geraldton. And I make Geraldton the smallest possible favourite, not because they necessarily have the highest offensive ceiling. That's probably in Rockingham's favour. But in grand finals, and this is important, in a one-game championship environment, they have slightly more ways to win, and win perhaps if the game's physical and ugly. And for me, that distinction always matters. It matters hugely. You know, Geraldton's biggest strength isn't one player. They have an ability to do it in different ways, and they can solve a possession through putting the ball

0: championship basketball, in my opinion, and it's significant. Geraldton don't require the most explosive scorer to carry them through. When playoff defenses remove option A or B, they have the ability to create possessions and scoring opportunities through C and D. So I think for me, it's just Geraldton. But in saying that, there is an opportunity here for Rockingham, without a doubt, in a couple of certain matchups. And the big matchup, and one that everyone's going to have their eyes glued to, you can't go past it. It's got to be Isaac White and Williams. This might decide the championship. You know, what, Isaac White now with his second consecutive MVP in the NBL 1 West. You know, Rockingham can give the ball to him when structure breaks down and he's able to create something. But here's where I think Geraldton become interesting, because this Geraldton team, what they need to do, and I think it plays in their favour, is you want Isaac White to be playing a lot of one-on-one basketball. You don't want him catching and shooting, coming off screens, multiple screens, seeing daylight and knocking down open shots. You've got to make every catch tough for him. Force him into catches further away from the three-point line. You've got to top block him and lock him into making it extremely difficult and deny him catches. Switch selectively, blitz him in selected ball screens. You change the nail defender at times. And, you know, after timeouts, this is something that I love to do, then you put maybe length on him, something that he's not expecting. And then occasionally you don't help at all and you make him have to try to play one-on-one when he does have that length on him. So the mistake against the league scorers is giving him the same pitcher for 40 minutes. And against Isaac White, you can't do that. And so for me, that's where the brains trust has to sit down and go, he is an MVP of the league. This matchup may be, you know, maybe Williams to start with, but it's going to take everyone on the floor to be able to contain him.
1: All right, so let's just get your final predictions just before we wrap it up. So back to the women's game quickly. Coburn and the Warwick Senators, what's your tip? Give us a scoreline and an MVP.
0: I've got Garvin MVP, and I've got an 87-82 scoreline.
1: All right, that's at 4:30. Then at 7:10, Rockingham and Geraldton.
0: I expect Rockingham to... look, Geraldton for me, my prediction is Geraldton. 94, let's say 91. Yeah. But there will be... This comes down to offensive rebounding, defensive versatility and championship experience. And so I've got... This is a coin flip, but I'm going to go with Geraldton in this one.
1: Yeah, I like it. And, of course, the big, you know, big story is Devondrick Walker against his old team. What a storyline that is. Leading into a grand final. Can't wait for that. Going to be fantastic. Great weekend of hoops to look forward to right here in Perth. So get your tickets. And, of course, you can tune in via the stream or on Sport FM 91.3 right here. Nick, thanks so much for your time today. Always a pleasure chatting to you, and enjoy the hoops to come.
0: Pleasure as always. Thanks, Matt.
1: Nick Lakovich, great friend of the program, basketball analyst, coach. He does it all. Big thanks to him for joining the show. Let's clear a break. Coming up on the other side, producer Regan will step in. We'll go through a Walker's Pest and Lawn Management Sports update. Brian Beresford still to join us from Claremont. Christy Doran as well to talk some rugby and some audio of Cooper Duff Tytler speaking to the media earlier today. So stay tuned for all of that and more here on Sports Drive. Thanks to Freightmart. Back after this. The way you

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7: 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Brian Beresford not too far away to chat the latest out of Claremont. But right now we're going to catch up with producer Regan for a sports update. Hello, Regan.
8: Hello, Matty.
7: What have you got for me leading into the 4 o'clock news?
8: Well, there's a bit out there today. We'll stick on the basketball chat for now before we do headline some more footy. Ben Simmons, Matty, basketball return is maybe near. I know we don't have the highest hopes for Ben now. I think we've all sort of lost trust in him. But according to some of the NBL insiders, he is expected to participate fully with quote-unquote zero restrictions at a player-led Australian men's national mini-camp and has his sights set of representing Australia at the 2028 LA Olympics. Yeah. Chances of that happening?
7: Oh, look, I saw that, and the reason I didn't actually bring it up with Nick is because it's not even worth really talking about until it actually happens.
8: Yep.
7: I think because we've heard it before, we've seen this story, and it's fallen through a number of times. So let's just wait on Ben Simmons.
8: Yep. I tend to agree. Yep. Fair call there. In terms of footy, Matty, it's that time of year where a few contracts start to get re-signed, and then we also have a look at who's out of contract come next year, mostly for the teams that are sort of out of it at that stage too, with the top 10 pretty much set in stone. So there's been a number of little contract extensions just today only. Jake Lloyd, he's going to extend with the Sydney Swans. Bit of reward for two of these Carlton young guns, Jack Eisen and Taylor Byrne. They've re-signed for a further year. Tom Lynch will play on in 2027 for the Tigers. Jacob Farrow and Dyson Sharp, reward for them as well out of Essendon. They've re-signed for 2 years. Harry Sharp, recent 3-year extension with the Ds. His AFL career was nearly at depths playing for Brisbane, and hasn't he? His career had even been rejuvenated since Stephen King's come in, even under Simon Goodwin too. I think he played played close to 20-odd games in 2025, and something like 14 of them, he was the sub. under Goodwin. It was the most ever. Long story short, but he probably had his best game against the Dockers this season, and has been pretty good for the D's. So he's signed for a further 3 years. Mitch McGovern, a further 1 year at the Blues, and Max Grzeszczyk, 2 years at the Giants, Matty. And we've been discussing a little bit of the Giants contract situations over these past few weeks or so. Toby Green,
7: yeah,
8: potentially moving on, but with the big Grow re-signing, maybe that means the likes of Jake Stringer and Jesse Hogan could potentially be more out than in.
7: Yeah, you know, some aging players there for the Giants. Is their window's probably past now, isn't it? In a way, I don't know. I thought, you know, they would have been a little bit better this season. Obviously, with the amount of injuries that they've had, it's been hard. Mm. So I think you have to take that into account. We'll see what they can do next season. But I think it's sort of closing on a couple of those players, like Green and Hogan, for example.
8: Yeah, for sure. I mean, yeah, they're in a little bit of no man's land now,
7: yeah,
8: unfortunately, the Giants, with those injuries. I mean, Darcy Jones didn't play the whole year. Tom Green, Josh Kelly, we know that. But yeah, it's, I mean, we've seen the likes of the Blues and the D's do it, but I'm sure it's not all that easy to sort of have that big of a turnaround. So, yeah, the Giants are in a weird spot.
7: Yep, that they are. What else? Anything before we wrap it up?
8: That's pretty much it in terms of news, Matty. Hugh McCluggage, he won't play against the Suns in the Q clash. Of course, we probably expect Alex Pearce to return. And seems as though Jack Vine is going to play his first game of the year in the VFL. It's been almost 12 months since he's played any sort of footy. So we forget the D's have done it without him. And, yeah, who knows? Even if he's fit, I'm not
7: sure if he comes back
8: now, yeah,
7: at this stage. So, yeah, that's a bit of a dilemma for Stephen King, I guess, as to whether or not to play him. But, yeah, they'll maybe give him his best opportunity now in the next couple of weeks if he can get fit. And, yeah, they might need something from him. But they've been going nicely without him, so I don't know if he does come back in.
8: Yeah, I don't think so either. It's pretty much led Cozzy to play full-time midfield, where he's been fantastic in, probably all-Australian. But, yeah, we'll see how that one plays out. But other than that, Matty, pretty quiet for this Tuesday.
7: What would your all-Australian midfield be? Oof.
8: Yeah, good question.
7: Because
8: it's
7: a tough task. So
8: I think Jordan Dawson's there.
7: Yeah, see? Yeah, I hear what you're saying. If I was picking a team, I wouldn't pick him, personally.
8: Okay.
7: But
8: Lachie Neal's probably done enough, hasn't he?
7: Has he? Yeah.
8: Maybe for a bench spot?
7: I think so, but
8: yeah.
7: I think Lachie Neal's been outstanding. But I don't know if he will be all Australian.
8: Yeah,
7: or at least in the 18 on the field.
8: Yeah, yeah. Oh, Dacos is obviously there. I don't know. Bont dropped off a little bit.
7: That's where you go. But he's still the number one ranked player in the comp or something.
8: Yeah.
7: You still have to consider what he's done earlier in the season, which has been really good. But at the same time, recency bias, you go, geez, he's not playing that great.
8: Yeah. Who else have you got? Bailey Smith.
7: Yeah.
8: Potentially.
7: Yeah. Would you put him on a wing?
8: Oh, he could be one you could argue for, except he's not played a single second of wing this year, but we know what the All-Australian team does. Yeah, the midfield's hard. The midfield's really hard, isn't it?
7: Yeah.
8: Who else have we got there? Naz missed too much footy?
7: Well, he missed the start of the season. Now he's going to miss the last couple. You'd have him off the half-back flank, wouldn't you, more so, if you were picking him?
8: Yeah. Yeah, you would.
7: Maybe this is an exercise for the next hour before we wrap up the show.
8: Yeah,
7: at five. All right. All Australian midfield to this point in the season. Only a couple of weeks left, so it'll probably be the likely team. Or at least in our eyes anyway. Let's head to the news now, because we've ticked over 4 o'clock. We've got Brian Beresford from the Claremont Football Club to join us on the other side. We'll also catch up with Christy Doran in the hour and play Cooper Duff Tytler. A bit of audio from him for you as well. If you want to have your say, you can call on 9418 7700. 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
2: With our news headlines, I'm Michael Lynch. Well, as widely predicted, the board of the Reserve Bank of Australia, in a unanimous decision, has voted not to increase interest rates from their present 4.35%. A 7.4 magnitude earthquake has devastated Colombia, killing scores of people and burying many others under the rubble of collapsed buildings. Tonight is Census Night. Held every 5 years, the compulsory questionnaire is designed to gather key information to determine the future allocation of government funding. Australia will soon roll out the first vaccines against bird flu, which will be administered to wildlife in captivity. Public sector union boss Melissa Donnelly has been appointed the new ACTU secretary. A new survey has found coral cover on the Great Barrier Reef is at near record levels. In their sport, Test batsman Jake Weatherald says he could be dropped if he doesn't put runs on the board against Bangladesh in Thursday's first test in Darwin. A new triathlon hub is to be launched on the Gold Coast to serve as a training base for Olympic and Paralympic Games. In the NRL, Broncos star Cotone Staggs has entered an early guilty plea for a careless high tackle during their loss to the Dolphins on Saturday night. And tickets to the AFL's first wild card round will start at $35. Those are today's top stories. This is AIR National News.
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3: Lots of incidents coming and going this afternoon. Crash cleared in Wattle Grove along Welshpool Road East, heading eastbound at Tonkin Highway. Also through Banjup, cleared along Armidale Road eastbound at Lidlow Road. And the crash through West Leaderville has also cleared Mitchell Freeway northbound at Vincent Street. Traffic is heavy on the approach to all of those. In Hammersley, there's now a crash on Mitchell Freeway southbound before Reid Highway, blocking multiple lanes. Towies are on site and it's busy back to Hepburn Avenue, and a collision through Naranda as well. Tonkin Highway northbound before Reid Highway. Traffic's heavy there, back to Great Eastern Highway. Every minute of every day, a child is admitted to hospital. 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It's Dylan. That's the latest traffic on 91.3 Sport FM.
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11: Yeah, the forecast for the rest of your Tuesday the 11th, a top today of 17 degrees, mostly sunny outside, no chance of rain to come. We'll get to a minimum of 3 overnight, top of 19 tomorrow, and nice and sunny. Now, Throughout the week, it's going to be mostly sunny, so it should be a pretty good one in Perth. It's currently 15 degrees.
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11: 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Well, final hour of the show. Plenty still to come. Christy Doran will join me to chat a bit of rugby. So stay tuned for that. We've got some audio of Cooper Duff Tytler to play for you. And you can have your say on the show as well. Call up, send in your messages, any statements you'd like to make, any questions you have. Let them fly on the show today. But right now, let's talk some waffle footy. Let's catch up with Claremont President Brian Beresford.

0: The Tigers are flying in season 2026. They had a bit of a shaky middle, but they're coming home strongly, sitting second on the ladder, only just behind Peel Thunder in the league. Claremont president Brian Beresford joins the show to chat everything coming out of the club as we speak. Brian, good afternoon and welcome to the program.
1: Oh, thanks very much, Matt.
0: Thanks very much for taking the time. How are you doing today on this Tuesday, Arvo?
1: Oh, not too bad for a Tuesday. We had a good weekend. That win against Swans was a good one. I think, as you said, we had a bit of a shaky middle part of the season. That close loss to Peel, I think, really hurt us. I mean, we're 9 points up with a couple of minutes to go and then a kick, you know, pretty much after the siren and we lose. And, you know, classic 8-point game. If it wasn't for that, we'd be level on points with Peel at the moment, although they've got a better percentage. But having said all that, the win against Swans and a couple of steady wins against East Perth was a really good one as well, and West Perth, so three in a row. Put a couple of games clear in second and well positioned for the upcoming final.
0: Yeah, what did you take away from that game against the Swans on the weekend? Because in the wet, a bit of a slog, especially early on, and then a nice second half performance from the team to come away with a win. Ollie Eastland was great. Benny Elliott, Zach Mainwaring, Talon DeLacy played a ripper. So, tell us about the game.
1: Yeah, I think although we were behind, I think the stats showed that I think we had more inside 50s in the first half, and I felt reasonably confident if it just started to dry out a bit, which it did in the second half. And Swan's record late in games hasn't been that flash recently. Having said that, our last quarters have been a little bit disappointing as well. But it was, you know, we just feel we started to get the momentum about halfway through that third quarter. You know, our pressure lifted. We just kept driving the ball forward. And, you know, we got a couple of goals up on Swan. Still a little bit nervous in that last quarter. They missed a couple of shots at goal that would have made it a bit tighter. But, very pleased with the win. I think the other guy that played pretty well, I thought Ollie Sheldrick, probably his best game for the year as well, but I think those sort of conditions included that stronger body, you know, Benny Elliott than Ollie Sheldrick.
0: Yeah. So why do you feel the middle portion of the season went astray? And, what about this group excites you now? No Jaden Hunter, obviously disappointing for him to be ruled out for the remainder of the season, but the Van Rooyens come in and probably feel that role. Waterman's playing closer to goal. So what excites you? But, yeah, where did it sort of go wrong in the middle, do you think?
1: Yeah, good question. I went overseas for a few weeks. I hope that didn't have anything to do with it. But it was, I think last time I was chatting to you on the program, we had our centenary celebrations. You know, we were 6-0 and looking great. And East Perth well and truly spoiled the party. In fact, they, after knocking us off, they sang happy birthday to our members out on the Oval, which gave us a little bit ammunition for the return bout. But I don't know, I think it was just hard to maintain that. We had a couple of injuries that I think unsettled the team a bit as well. So we lost Max Demir, although he's come back now, and Samson Jenny Hopkins, who was in good form. So they were two key parts of our defence, and also Anthony Davis, we lost him for a few weeks. So that unsettled us a bit, I think. And I think it's just hard to maintain that for the whole season, and I'd much prefer to have the slump then rather than now. And I think we're seeing the injection of, you know, some youth coming into the team. I mean, it's obviously tragic what happened with Jaden Hunter. We got a head knock last year, and then this year to do another ACL is, you know, very sad for him. Although I've got news from coach today that the surgery went well, so hopefully it's going to be, you know, back on the park around the time next year. But it does open the door for some of the younger guys, and you would have seen that with the 18s competition, and one of them played for us on the weekend. So we had three guys in the All-Australian team, including young Benji Van Ruin. I say young, but also very tall, and he made it through and did a great job. And there's a couple of others there, you know, Heath Melody and young Gailey. There could be a chance to make their debut, you know, before the season's out. And we also had the young Joe Hopkins coming to the team. So there's a bit of talent that's coming through the ranks. And if we blend that with some of the experienced guys, we should get Cal England back within the next couple of weeks, certainly before the final. And so, feeling reasonably positive about
0: Yeah.
1: September.
0: plenty of talent running around at Claremont. There's no question about that. And I think the age profile is an interesting one. It's a group that is well experienced now. A lot of 23 to 24, 25-year-olds in that league group. So well-established players and, you know, clearly just coming into their prime. So I think it's a good spot to be in. That's not all, though. So the league will be playing finals football in season 2026. The women's team already playing finals football. Unfortunately, it didn't go your way. 1 point the difference, but on the wrong side of it against Swans on the weekend.
1: Yeah, it's remarkable. They played Swans in the grand final last year and beat Swans by a point. They obviously lost on the weekend by a point, but I think grand final against East Fremantle a couple of years ago, I think it was a point or two the difference as well. So remarkably close games, but they've got another opportunity this weekend. I mean, they renew the rivalry with East Fremantle, so if our women can knock off East Frio, it will be their fifth grand final in a row. And if they can get back and knock Swans off, it'll be 4 out of 5. So, you know, we're very proud of the way the women's team has been, you know, embraced by the club, and, you know, they really, you know, it's like they've been there forever. We had a, you know, as part of our centenary celebrations, we included them with a team of the double decade celebration a few weeks ago, and that was well attended, and listening to the feedback from some of the past players who, you know, had associated themselves with Yinloo Women's Footy Club, which they'd been absorbed into Claremont. They, you know, really felt part of the club when they look around and see some of the luminaries of the club that were there, including Graham Moss and Ken Casellas and some of the other, you know, stalwarts of the club. So, you know, that's all fantastic.
0: Now, the Claremont Team of the Century also took place over the weekend. So many great names. How was the evening? What was the night like?
1: We did it in the afternoon. I think we're fine with our... We had a Hall of Fame last year, and I think with our membership base, they prefer the daytime event. And it was, you know, held during the course of Sunday afternoon, and we activated the oval as well. So there was some junior club footy out on the oval, and then we had, you know, a really good turnout, obviously from the players themselves, but also family and friends of those players, and, you know, some super dedicated and loyal supporters and patrons were there as well. And we also brought in the current playing group, you know, which part of our values is the connection that we have at the club, and that connection, you know, extends across generations. And to have the current playing group, you know, see the these past greats get up and some getting interviewed and hear the stories from the past was just fantastic. Not trying to put any pressure on the current playing group, but, you know, really to give them a sense of the club's history and, you know, the dream's still alive for the team, and if we can do it this year, that would be fantastic. But the day itself went really well. Certainly the feedback's been very positive. It stimulated a bit of debate. Your co-host, John Townsend, who is one of the selectors, will probably get a bit of feedback on why certain players weren't included. But it was a very tough task for the selectors, and I think they did a wonderful job.
0: Yeah, I was wondering how John actually got on the panel, but no, very good panel that was put together. Great team. What did you think of the team? Was there anything for you that you thought, oh, geez, I thought that player should have been in over that player?
1: It was a tough one. I mean, and before it was announced, it obviously came to the board, and, you know, we interrogated it and had a few questions back to the committee and to the Heritage Committee and also the selectors, and, you know, they justified. I mean, John's very knowledgeable about football and about the Claremont Footy Club, and Ken Casellas, you probably know Ken, you know, the club statistician and historian, and Barry Butterworth was there with him, and a past president, Ken Venables on there as well. So some of the players, obviously, we didn't have the benefit of seeing, but, you know, when you actually delve into their record, they were fully justified in getting their place in the team. I think the challenge, and I heard John actually say this, was I think the first 18 or so were picked pretty quickly, probably the last half a dozen where, you know, a bit of debate. There's probably, you know, 3 or 4 that were very unlucky. And if we could have had emergencies, you know, they would have, you know, been sitting in the emergencies. I mean, I've just heard some debate on the radio the last few days, and amongst supporters, you know, Chris Lewis, for other, and even Mark Hand, who's our club ball legend for this year, you know, would have been worthy of being on the wing. But then you hear the story, obviously Daryl Finucane, our games record holder, and, you know, multiple premiership player on one wing, there's no question about that, and Jim Reid, when, you know, you hear about his exploits in the hat-trick of clubs premierships back in the late 1930s and 1940s, his selection was obviously fully justified as well. So it's a very difficult task, and I think they did a great job.
0: Brian, as a club president, where do you feel the competition is at the Waffle leading into the finals? Of course, it's been I think really good out on the park, and it's so even at the moment. But from an administrative point of view as well, where do you see the competition?
1: I think it obviously got its challenges. I think we're very fortunate. I attend get-togethers with the other presidents and CEOs, and they sort of go, "Oh, well, Claremont, you don't have anything to worry about. You know, you've got great facilities and, you know, great demographic and what have you," which is true. But we still have our challenges with an ageing demographic, if you like. But we are certainly in a good financial position. Other clubs, you know, and we want the competition to be strong, and there's discussion about whether there can be, you know, similar initiatives, certainly in relation to facilities, and there's conversations happening with the state government. And in fact, we know we caught up with Rita Saffioti's chief of staff the other day as a group, WA Football, and I think there is a willingness to support the competition. They just want to make sure that the money, understandably, is spent wisely on the best possible model. And so there'll be a bit of work over the next 6 months to, you know, figure out what can be done to, you know, certainly infrastructure, talent identification, and find that niche for the Waffle. I think it's a, you know, obviously very important competition and pathway for players, not just for those getting into the AFL, but, you know, not all the players that go into the AFL, you know, stay there forever. Quite, you know, as you appreciate, a lot come back, and we want to maintain, you know, a place for them to come back and compete in a thriving competition.
0: Well, it is a thriving competition leading into round 19. Subiaco this week, going to be a really good one. The game will start at 2:30. I think you've got the Colts playing after, and they're going really well too. The fixturing of, I guess, the league leading into where the women's games go, and then reserves and Colts is going to be something I think the comp needs to look at a little bit more moving forward. But looking forward to this game on the weekend against the Lions. What do you think about this game?
1: Subi are going to be fired up. There's no doubt about that. I mean, they had obviously a close contest in what was a critical game against West Coast last week. And, you know, I was just reading the paper this morning about Scully getting into a bit of strife with the umpire. So we'll see how that plays out. But they're going to be, you know, this will be like a final for them, obviously, last gasp. So they'll be desperate. But, you know, we'll be desperate as well. It's important. Although, you know, second place on the ladder is, touch wood, pretty much secure. You know, the old saying, don't want to flirt with form. I mean, we want to go into the finals with a fair degree of confidence. And if we do finish second, obviously we had a home final, so we want to make sure our form at home. You probably would have seen, you know, talking about that mid-season slump. Whilst we beat West Perth the other week, we had a, you know, pretty average run at home. I think we lost four in a row. So from the 2nd of May to the 2nd of August, I think it was a three-month period where we actually hadn't won a game at home. So we want to turn that around and make Revo Fitness Stadium a fortress again.
0: Brian, pleasure chatting to you today. Thanks so much for taking the time. All the very best for all that's to come with the remainder of the season.
1: Good on you, Matt. Thanks for that.
0: Claremont President Brian Beresford here on Sports Drive this afternoon with a wrap of where the club is at. Going pretty nicely at the moment, aren't they? The Tigers, and they're playing finals this weekend. Once again, prelim coming up on Sunday. It's going to be a big one against East Fremantle. Big game, Claremont Subi as well. And, Brian's right. Jared Schofield facing the Tribunal tonight. So we'll have the latest on that for you here on Sport FM as well. Will a coach get suspended? I don't know. I think the precedent may be a little fine. So we'll wait and find out. But plenty more to come here on Sports Drive. Up next, we'll chat a bit of rugby with Christy Doran. Stay tuned.

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6: Through Naranda, the earlier crash is cleared on Tonkin Highway northbound before Reed Highway. Traffic remains heavy back to Great Eastern Highway for now. In Middle Swan, a broken down truck along Reed Highway eastbound at Great Northern Highway. The left lane is blocked, allow for a safe merge. It's pretty busy on approach. Also in Hammersley, a crash still in place. Mitchell Freeway southbound before Reed Highway. Multiple lanes are blocked there and it's heavy back to Hepburn Avenue. Also in West Leaderville, a crash on Mitchell Freeway northbound at Vincent Street. Incident response have shut the right lane and it's slow back to South Terrace. And the soccer's on at HBF Park. Juventus taking on Palermo from 6 this evening. Gates open at 4:30. Brewer, Bowler and Pier Street's closed from 7:15 to 8:45. It's Dylan. That's the latest traffic on 91.3 Sport FM.
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10: Welcome back to the show. 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Great to have been able to speak to Brian Beresford just before the break. It's been a fun one so far on the show. Mick Ablett, Ben O'Shea, Doug Hawkins, Nick Lakovich have all joined me. And you can go back and have a bit of a listen at the website. sportfm.com.au is the place to go. Christy Doran, not too far away, rugby journalist. But in the meantime, we're going to have a bit of a listen in to Cooper Duff Tytler. He spoke to the media earlier today. The West Coast Eagles young gun had a pretty good season to this point, got plenty of potential. Let's have a listen in to what the young man had to say.
11: That was an extremely light training session. How's the body feeling at this point of the season?
12: Yeah, obviously at this point of the season, every team's sore. But, yeah, today was just our flush day, so get the legs moving again. Yeah, have a bit of a kick of the footy, work on some skills. But, yeah, we'll have a bigger training throughout the week. Yeah, just get the legs moving today.
11: How are you getting through the first year? It's going to be tough times. Like, how are you finding it?
12: Yeah, no, I'm actually feeling really fresh at the moment. Obviously, I had a calf injury previously, missed 3 weeks of that and been back for a couple of weeks now. But, yeah, obviously not ideal, but freshen me up and yeah, now so I guess I'm feeling fresh for the rest of the season now. But yeah, I guess it is a long year, although it's gone very quick for me. But yeah, I'm feeling fresh and probably a few sore boys, but every team's got them.
11: So it's weird, like if you're local looking for the line, it sounds like you're wishing the season would go a bit longer then.
12: I mean, we've got more things we want to achieve this year and obviously, yeah, I want to finish on a high, so yeah, I wouldn't say not so much looking for the line, but yeah, we're all just like, obviously there's only 2 weeks left now for us, so we're just focused on getting everything we can out of the last 2 weeks.
11: What is the main thing that you guys are focusing on in these 2 weeks? Is it just that win to finish the season, or are there other metrics that you're focusing on?
12: Yeah, obviously Mini spoke about, like, we want to take a scalp and we want to get a win to finish the year. He's big on finishing the year strong and helps you set up your pre-season and stuff. So definitely want to finish the year strong, but more just building our game and going about the process as we have. So want to keep building our Eagles identity, making sure that we're playing the way we want to play and bring that Eagle spirit.
11: Still at Sword Boys, how is Harley? It was a pretty big knock. You ran through the game. How is he today?
12: Yeah, obviously you got a pretty big cork. Did really well to still play as good as he did and obviously be one of the most impactful players. But he's a bit sore, but should be good to go this weekend.
11: And you talk about, sort of that impact that he had was quite inspiring, really, to keep on going for the injury. But a chat last night from the coach about him being captain, do you see that leadership potential in Harley as well?
12: Yeah, I think Harley's like very inspiring for all of us. I mean, you know, the way he plays, he's such a competitor. Obviously just an absolute superstar as well. So, yeah, I definitely think he's got leadership qualities. And, I think the way he plays, the boys get behind him. And, he inspires all of us.
11: To be specific, what sort of leadership qualities does he stand? What is it about his leadership that stands out to you as a first-year player?
12: Yeah, well, I think just the way he attacks his footy, like, he's just a competitor. His will to win. Just always doing anything he can to help us win the game. You see how ferocious he is at the footy and his attack on the footy and, kind of how much he wants to win and it's probably the main one.
11: Is he vocal?
12: Yeah, I mean, obviously I haven't been here previously, but everyone said, he talks a lot more this year and he's passing on knowledge. Obviously, he's only in his third year now, so he's only getting used to it still as well and he's got a long, good career ahead of him, but I think he understands the game plan and that really well now, and he's able to pass on that knowledge.
11: It's weird that, third year player, but he's quite experienced compared to a lot of the guys at this club now.
12: So yeah.
11: Has he been able to pass on to you what it's like to move into state and be an early pick and understand the pressures that come with that?
12: Yeah, for sure. Obviously, we're pretty different players, but I know, for Willem and he definitely has helped, and if there's any, he talks about being an open book and being able to come see him if you need anything and that. So he's definitely, people look up to him and, he's good vocal amongst the team.
11: Between yourself, Josh Lindsay, Willem as well, you just mentioned that sort of crop coming through, Bo Allen, of these first round picks. It must be exciting. Do you guys get together as a group and say, we're going to be it, we are the core, the nucleus that's going to take Eagles from, towards the bottom of the ladder, towards the top? Do you take that responsibility? Do you guys talk about that?
12: Absolutely. I mean, there's a lot more than the names you just mentioned. But, I think everyone at the club here is striving to be better as quick as possible. I think we're all pretty impatient, which is a good thing, I reckon. We want to get up the ladder as quick as possible and be playing footy in September. Obviously, they've had quite a few goes at the draft in the recent years and we've got a lot of good young talent coming through. And, I think we're all very focused on trying to be that next Eagles premiership team.
11: So Luke Jackson's had a very good year this year and people have sort of said that you could be similar to that player. Where do you see your best position? Do you want to be that sort of ruck that can go forward and pinch it, or do you want to sort of settle in the forward line a bit? Where do you want to play in the future?
12: It's a good question. I'm really not too sure yet. It probably makes it hard for the coaches to know as well. But, I think obviously seeing what Luke Jackson has done this year, obviously it's pretty spoken about that I kind of model my game a bit off him and like what he does. So, it's obviously pretty good watching him dominate and, it gives me something to strive for. But in terms of positions, I don't really know where I'll end up. But, I'll just keep playing wherever Mini puts me. I'm just loving playing anywhere.
13: So, like having Nick Nat as a coach, it seems like he's really helped. Bailey hit his best form, or what sort of tips and tricks you pick up from him?
12: Yeah, obviously Bailey's had an unreal year. I think career best year for sure, and he's going really well. But Nick Nat helps all of us out. Me, Flinny, Baz, Harry Barnett. So Nick Nat's been huge. I think he we'll do vision with him about our ruck craft, and then we'll go work on it out on the track. So. He's a big help, and obviously he came in and played straight away pretty young as well, which I have this year, so I've definitely lent on him and he's given me a few tips and tricks.
13: How have you reflected on your own year? You mentioned that it was a bit of a frustrating month in the middle there, but you've made your way back into the team. You've played some good footy. Have you thought back to the full year?
12: Not too much. We'll reflect on it more at the end of the year and I'm happy that I'm playing AFL and being able to get back in the senior squad and hopefully staying there for the rest of the year. But yeah, I mean, I think I've improved my game from where I was at the start of the year. So if I can just keep bringing that into pre-season next year and then just being more consistent in games and being more consistent throughout the year, I think is where my growth will come from.
13: And how have you settled into Perth? I think there's as many Victorians on the list at the moment as there is West Aussies, which is pretty rare.
12: Yeah.
13: For the Eagles, can you see yourself here for a long time?
12: Yeah, definitely. I'm absolutely loving it over here. I live with Josh Lindsay. Obviously, we both came from Victoria, and he's been really good housemate, and we both kind of moved over and just loved it over here. All the boys have been really welcoming. As you said, there's quite a lot that are from interstate and all live together, so catch up frequently, and yeah, it's been really good. I'm definitely loving it over here.
14: Team was a lot more accurate on the weekend. It looked like you were a lot more focused on getting the ball to spots where the forwards could actually convert from, as opposed to the really wide shots that were taken the previous week. Was that a focus, or was it just the way that the defenders just lined up allowed you to take those shots from there?
12: Yeah, we've been focusing on like our forward 50 connection all year. So obviously, yeah, we're able to kick more accurately, I think. As Jake kind of said after last week, we're not going to be really reactive to how we kicked against Richmond. Obviously, it wasn't ideal, but yeah, we still felt like we were getting the looks, and we know we're putting in the work at the training track and off-field to kind of be ready to go and take those moments. So obviously, we did a better job of that on the weekend, but yeah, I think we're always looking to improve our forward 50 connection, and yeah, getting easier shots is part of that.
14: Teams are always happy to give you the boundary line because it's going to be a harder shot.
12: Yeah.
14: Do you have to work out in your own mind, am I going to take that shot, or whether I work harder up the middle in the hope of getting a shot that's going to be easier to convert?
12: Yeah, it's definitely something, you know, as talls, especially in the forward line, we would do a lot of work together and with Harry Taylor about positioning and, you know, someone might be doing a sacrificial lead, might not necessarily get the ball, but might open up space for others. So, yeah, we're constantly working on that. And, yeah, obviously always just trying to challenge the defence whatever way we can.
10: Cooper Duff-Tytler speaking to the media earlier today out of the West Coast Eagles. What are your thoughts on him, Regan?
15: Yeah, he's getting there. He's developing. I would like to have seen him play a bit more senior footy. I think he probably played one or two more extra games in the waffle, I guess, just to find his feet. But he's performed solidly this season.
10: I think so too. I think he shows some good promise, and certainly a player of the future. Obviously, those bigger guys take a little bit longer to develop. I do wonder, you know, how much of a ruckman he'll develop into. Will he be more of a key forward? Where does it leave Bailey Williams down the line? All that sort of stuff. Do they have a legitimate, you know, ruckman like a Max Gawn type? Can they, you know, can he get to that sort of a level? Nick Nat, these sorts of guys, or is he, you know, a rung below or whatever? So we'll wait and find out. But I think he's had a pretty promising season to this point. Hey, did you catch some of the marks over the weekend?
15: Yeah,
10: in the footy.
15: Mm.
10: Which one would you pick if you were selecting for mark of the week, Langford or Paul Curtis?
15: Oh, geez, they're both pretty good, weren't they? Maybe Curtis just. Langford's one was good, though.
10: Yeah.
15: On
10: it's
15: the
10: tough,
15: wing.
10: Isn't it?
15: Yeah. He's a good overhead. He's a good player.
10: Yeah.
15: Langford, yeah.
10: Yeah.
15: Yep. Yep.
10: Yeah. I might go Langford
15: just.
10: Yeah,
15: okay. Yeah.
10: Being the pack mark. But, yep. Yeah, the Curtis one was nice. It was a nice sit, wasn't it?
15: Mm.
10: Yeah, tough to pick. Has there been a better marks than that this year?
15: I think Bolton's one.
10: Bolton's one?
15: Yeah,
10: yeah. Which one? Because he's taken a couple. I think the one over Cox, was it? Or Voss?
15: Yeah, on the outer side wing. I can't remember exactly who it was against, but that was his better one.
10: It was
15: out
10: a bit of a
15: couple.
10: Unique looking mark, wasn't it, too?
15: He sort of got the second spring up to elevate him a bit further, but it's gonna be a close race this season, for sure. Yep. Yeah.
10: Yep. I think so, too. What's happening in the world of sport? Christy Doran, not too far away.
15: We've actually had a little bit of an update in regards to Jake Colajasny. He's not going to play AFL or VFL this week, purely because of the Cats prioritising his well-being.
10: Yeah,
15: so
10: okay.
15: Nothing, I guess, wrong with himself. No injuries, no concussion concerns. Just with everything going on at the moment, they decided it's best for him to have the week off.
10: Yeah, it's interesting, isn't it? I guess mental health is so important. The Geelong, what does it say with Geelong giving him the week off? So they're considering his mental health and mental well-being, but they didn't necessarily consider his physical well-being with his head.
15: Mm. it's such a Oh, it's such a curveball, isn't it? We've really seen nothing like that, like this in the AFL as such. I was having a little bit of a discussion the other day. I don't think this should be a question to discuss really at all. But I was just thinking, do you think this would blow up further if, say, this was someone like a Nick Daicos, for example, like a big player? Could this like blow up if that sort of if you sort of get my drift? It shouldn't matter because of the status of the player, but I'm just thinking if this was a super out and out best player in the competition that's had to go on through this, would this absolutely throw everything in the underwater?
16: Yeah, I mean, would it be more scrutinised or would people be more understanding in saying, well, it's of course you'd want to do everything.
15: Yeah, exactly. It goes either way for sure.
16: So, that's a good question. That's a good question. I mean, we were speaking about All-Australian midfield before. Did you come up with something as you were producing hard at work?
15: Yes, of course I did, Matty. Always find the time. It is a difficult one. It is really difficult. I've probably still got Bott in there, although Bott has struggled a little bit in recent weeks. Has been, I guess, prone to giving into some attention as well. When he has been properly tagged, he has been out of the game as a factor for the Doggies, but he's still in there for mine. Of course, Nick Daicos will be my ruck rover, and then probably my other starting mid. It might go to Lachie Neale, in all honesty. Probably my other two on the outer that could potentially make the interchange. I still like Jordan Dawson. I actually don't mind Will Ashcroft as well.
16: Yeah, I like Will Ashcroft too. For my midfield, Jackson to me is my ruckman. It's probably going to go to Gawn.
15: Yeah.
16: I want to stick with Jackson because I think he's just had an outstanding season.
15: You think both will make it?
16: Yeah. Jackson probably being on the bench makes a bit more sense because he's more of a utility.
15: Yeah.
16: So if you were playing an actual game, Gorn's your straight up ruckman, but Jackson you can throw around anywhere. So he'd probably be actually better on the bench. Daicos, Neale, and Bott. They're the gold standard, really, aren't they?
15: Yeah.
16: Cripps, does Cripps get a look in now for the second half of the season that he's had?
15: Potentially. He's been really good, hasn't he? He's been really, really good, really underrated. In fact, if that's possible for a two-time Brownlow medalist. So.
16: I wonder what they'll do with the wings as well. Do they go like a Bailey Smith?
15: Yeah. I reckon they might go 1-1 this year. I reckon they might reward someone like an Ollie Dempsey, potentially.
16: Yeah.
15: And then go the other one like a Bailey Smith sort of type.
16: Yeah. Yeah, that's going to be interesting too. As to how they go with that. Do they go like a... Nah, you wouldn't do that. Like a Chad Warner, I was thinking, but he's more of an explosive midfielder. Mm-hmm. But you could see him playing on the wing.
15: Yeah.
16: And thriving in that position.
15: Yep.
16: Sort of thing.
15: He could sneak on. He's had a good back half of the year too. He could be a half-forward flank. You never know.
16: Yeah. Isaac Heaney, where do you throw... Does he go on the flank?
15: Again, yeah. He's probably a flanker too.
16: The half-forward flankers are interesting because,
15: just a resting midfielder.
16: It's a resting midfielder in a way. So, do you go someone like a Kyle Lohman in that spot, who probably deserves it, or do you go a Heaney and a Cozzy?
15: Yeah. And I also think if North Melbourne and maybe won a few more games, I reckon Harry Sheasel's had a pretty underrated year.
16: What about Newcomb? Jai Newcomb?
15: Yeah, I was actually looking back at my mid-year All-Australian team. Newcomb was in my mid-year.
16: Newcomb's an outstanding player, actually. Yeah. He probably doesn't get spoken about enough. As a mid-season draft pick, too, back in his time, he's a hard nut.
15: Yeah.
16: He's a good player.
15: Yeah, you think how does that sort
16: good
15: of
16: go
15: unnoticed in the national draft? But yeah, pure just in and under football and has really just developed his game from there. I reckon he had 10-plus tackles on his debut. I reckon it was against the Swans prime time too. It was, excellent.
16: I don't know if we've really given our listeners an answer there, but more names to dissect come the All-Australian lineup, which will be picked, obviously, in due time. by the end of the season. But, Regan, thanks to you. It was good discussing.
15: Thanks, Matty.
16: Producer Regan with your Walker's Pest and Lawn Management Sports Update. We're going to clear our final break. And up next, Christy Doran to join me to talk some rugby. A bit of a blow for the Wallabies, which we'll chat about. They did have a good win against Japan, though, in Les Kiss's first match as head coach. So we'll discuss all of that with Christy up next.

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9: Welcome back to the show. We're on the home stretch here on Sports Drive this afternoon. Great to have your company on the show today. I'll be taking you home through until 5 for Freight Mart. And don't forget the PFL radio show will take over from there. The Hoop Hour coming up from 6 as well. So plenty to look forward to on Sport FM throughout this evening. But right now we'll turn our attention to some rugby here on Drive. The Wallabies, they've got Japan once again coming up. We look forward to that game on Saturday, 1:15 WA time. And they recently just had a win over Japan this past weekend by 3 points. Nice high-scoring game, pretty tight. So plenty to discuss with our next guest, rugby journalist Christy Doran joins me. G'day, Christy.
10: G'day, buddy. Good to join you, mate.
9: Yeah, great to have you company as always. Now, big news out of the Wallabies. Joseph Suaalii ruled out of the next Japan test. Disappointing.
10: Yeah, he is. And it comes after a bit of a patchy performance up in Osaka last week. There was obviously, it was high conditions, 30 degrees. Humidity was 70%. I think he got through the game okay, but he is the latest player, I think, that's been injured at training, because I'm pretty sure he was training there today in Brisbane ahead of Saturday's test in Townsville. So he's clearly pulled up a little bit lame. The Wallabies are saying it's a minor hamstring injury. What it means is Josh Luke has come back into the squad, and I reckon he's a really strong chance to come into the starting 15 with no Lenny Kotau, Hunter Paisami at 12. That's a combination that's been plagued the Reds for the last handful of years. So to see a Paisami and Flew combination would make a lot of sense. There are other options, including his two Red teammates, being Isaac Henry, who made his debut, became Wallaby 999 last week, and Filippo Downgoona, who's been limited for opportunities this year, is a very good player too.
9: All right, what did you make of the game? Just going back to Saturday, so Les Kiss, new head coach,

0: scenes. And, there was a couple others that stood up. I think Hunter Faison had moments seeing Tom Wright got back to some of his better form. Angus Bell and Alan Otoa were very good in the front row themselves, as was Taniela Tupou in the second half. But the reality is that the Wallabies are saying themselves as a nation that can get to the last weekend in the World Cup next year, be it in the battle for the World Cup itself or in the third, fourth playoff. But at the moment, they're a mile away from what Rugby Australia's expectations are. They're eighth in the World Rugby ranking. They beat the Japanese, who are number 10. But we've got to think about the Wallabies more than just scraping past this, you know, a Japanese side that ranked 10th in the world. But, you know, 20 years ago, the 2007 final, Australia won 91-3 over the Japanese. And I know a lot's happened in that time, but all the other big nations in the world, like the All Blacks, Springboks, they continue to make World Cup finals and they continue to absolutely put sides like Japan to the sword. That's just not the case now for the Wallabies. It's difficult to get past them. And some of the concerns around the accuracy, some of the combinations, the clinicalness, the ruthlessness, the composure, which are elements that you want from your side, particularly starting 15, that's just not been there for some time. And it's really been apparent in the last 12 months with the Wallabies, who only scraped home last year against the Japanese 19-15. And once again, they've really struggled to put away a team that might have grown a little bit in the last 12 months, but they're certainly nowhere near the top six to eight nations in the world. So you would hope that the Wallabies can build on that and put the Japanese away comfortably this week in North Queensland.
1: Yeah, you'd hope they're not just accepting mediocrity, and I guess that goes, you know, from the Wallabies, but all the way down to people here in Australia, fans alike, or people in administrative roles, whatever it may be. So what do you think it will take? What are the necessary steps for the Wallabies to aim a little higher and to aim for a World Cup final next year?
0: Well, I think there's a couple of things in there. One, they definitely need a bit more continuity at 10. I think you'll see Carter Gordon return at 10. Ben Donaldson, I'm not sure what he needs to do to earn a test match start, but I think he will still be on the bench, the Western Force playmaker. Look, continuity will help there, but that's not the only one. Like, the Japanese have just brought in a bloke who's 21, Ito, who's been plucked out of university. He hasn't even played the equivalent of Super Rugby in Japan because he's still at uni, and he'll be there later on in the year, and he won't be able to play for Japan. So, you know, like, the Wallabies had a 27-year-old Declan Merritt who's been in the Brumby system for a handful of years, and they still weren't able to be anywhere near what's required as a test standard. I think a couple of things are important. One, they need to have a much stronger push in Super Rugby next year to get more clinical around there, to actually feel the pressure of what knockout footy is, but also succeed, because it's been a long time since an Australian side won and move beyond the semi-finals of the rugby competition. But the other one I think is important is really examine some of the players overseas who can strengthen the depth and the competitiveness. And they might not necessarily be in the starting 15, albeit guys like Samu Karevi I think would be. But you'd be looking at building the wider depth, which sees all the boats rise together, because if you're not knocking down the door every day at training, well, then you're going to be able to call reinforcements from home. So, you know, I'm thinking about guys like Jordan Mataia, Josh Kemeny, Isaac Rodder, who's still playing really good footy. He barely got on the field for the Force, but he's managed to almost play 50 games in 2 years up in France. He started 22 out of 25 games for Provence this year and played big, big minutes. So there's a lot of talent out there. Tom Banks, Jordan Walisi. You start thinking about that, and it actually elevates the performance. So I'd love to see that happen. We're leaving it pretty close to the World Cup, which is now only 14 months away. But I think desperate times call for desperate measures, and you're not going to be hosting the World Cup for a long, long time. So I would love to see Rugby Australia really actually strive for excellence, and that includes not just looking at those in Super Rugby who, realistically, we've got to acknowledge have struggled
1: for
0: some time in this competition.
1: All right, well, a chance to build and take some steps in the right direction coming

0: up on the weekend. Saturday, 1:15 WA time from Queensland, Australia and Japan, number two. The Wallabies got the win last Saturday by 3 points, 35 to 32. Will they be able to continue their winning ways on Saturday? We'll wait and find out. Christy, a pleasure chatting to you all about it this evening. Thanks so much for taking the time.
1: Yeah, enjoyed it. And tomorrow I think you'll see a Wallaroos squad and a new coaching staff are named, and Sione Fokatua, who's going to be the coach in 2027. So, yeah, plenty in the rugby space. Thanks for having me.
0: Thank you, Christy Doran, rugby journalist here on Sports Drive this afternoon. A big thanks to him for joining today's show. And that'll just about do us on the program this evening. Thank you to all of my guests, to Mick Ablett, Ben O'Shea, Doug Hawkins, Nick Lakovich, Brian Beresford and Christy Doran. Thanks to producer Regan. Thank you to everyone who listened in. Tomorrow coming up on the show, it's going to be a good one. Brett Benetti will join me as he always does. We'll get more footy discussion, cricket, as the Australia-Bangladesh series fast approaches. Plenty to look forward to here on the show tomorrow. And we'll break down what happens at the tribunal with Jared Schofield. The Geelong discussion, I'm sure that will continue on. That's going to be a fascination for the rest of the AFL season. Josh Fraser, does he get the job? He's thrown his hat into the ring. Well, that's a start for all of you Carlton fans out there. When do the Bombers announce their next head coach? A lot of questions going on at the moment. Can Fremantle win the flag? I think is such a big one. I did just go and have a bit of a look. So for the Fremantle Dockers, the question mark is, can they do it on the big stage at the MCG? So Brisbane this year at the G have played only once, and that was a loss to Melbourne. So they lost to Melbourne at the MCG earlier in the season as well. Let's not forget, in a tight game, high scoring as well, 104 to 102. So that was a loss. Last year at the MCG, they won 5 games, including finals, and lost one, which was the qualifying final early on against Geelong. They turned it around in the last game of the year. So 5. Just double-checking there. So 5 wins at the MCG last year and just one loss. That includes finals. 24, the year they won their first flag. Let's take a look. They played at the MCG during the season twice, were 1-1, and then won on the biggest of stages, the MCG prelim final and grand final. So 3-1 including finals, but just 1-1 during the season. Is it necessary? Let's have a look. The year prior, 2023, they lost all of their games at the MCG. They played 3, including one final, and lost all of them. So in 24, they just got it going at the right time, didn't they? Had that early game at the Gabba, elimination final. They went to the showground against Greater Western Sydney, got that done. And then at the MCG, the win against Geelong in that prelim, which was a classic. And then Sydney in the grand final. And then last year, very strong performance. And they played some extra games at the G than what they usually would. 3 games during the home and away season, 2-1. 3-0. And then 2-1 in the finals. Interesting. We'll wait and see what happens come September. But that's a story for another day, because we've got to wrap it up here on Sports Drive this afternoon. Up next, the PFL radio show to take over, and then the Hoop Hour from 6. So don't go anywhere. Stick with us on Perth Sports Leader 91.3 Sport FM. 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Been a fun one. I'll be back tomorrow. But until then, it's goodbye for now.

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1: There's a broken down truck in Middle Swan still in place on Reid Highway eastbound at Great Northern Highway. Blocking the left lane, traffic is slow there. Earlier crashes cleared through West Leadville, Mitchell Freeway northbound at Vincent Street, but it remains heavy back to Canning Highway. Also cleared in Hammersley on the freeway southbound before Reid Highway, but there's delays back to Hepburn Avenue there. And the gates have opened at HBF Park for the soccer, with Juventus taking on Palermo. Kickoff at 6 p.m. Brewer, Bowler and Pier Streets closing from 7:15 through to 8:45. Expect congestion and watch out for pedestrians. 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It's Dylan. That's the latest traffic on 91.3 Sport FM.
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3: Hello everyone and welcome back to the Perth Footy Radio Show here on the 11th of August. Seb Hasluck joins me back in the studio after a dodgy tyre last week Sunday. Took you out of the action for the week, but it's good to have you back, Seb. Welcome.
4: It did. Dodgy pad tyre. And again, not blaming any particular restaurant or venue, because I wouldn't want that on their PR rap sheet.
3: Yep.
4: But yeah, I won't be going back there, that's for sure.
3: Fair enough, mate. What was the what do you reckon the dish that you suspected was the one that did the damage to you?
4: Might have been, I imagine, a dodgy prawn. And I love a prawn more than the next man. But yeah, I reckon it could have been a dodgy prawn, maybe a couple of days old, just snuck its way into my dish. Yep. Again, I'm not sure if you were out the back cooking the dishes. It could have been self-sabotage.
3: Wasn't me, mate. Was not me.
4: Maybe it's one of the teams that I haven't tipped with for a while. I was just out the back there thinking I'm going to do him a little bit dirty. Or maybe it was myself doing a little bit of self-sabotage, knowing that you had the 10 out of 10, and it sounds like you've gone pretty well again this week as well. So showing up, showing face. And behind now, again, which was early in the season, I know, but I don't know how I found myself in this position with only 2 weeks to go.
3: Well, you'd been ahead of me for pretty much the entire year, but recently I've just hit a little bit of form. I think we were chatting on the car on the way here, and I think I've gone 33 out of 40 or something like that over my last month. So it's been a good little month for me at tipping, and we'll get to it very soon, but I might have extended the lead.
4: I'm almost the free of the year, just out and away, clear favourite. And then late in the season, like the Demons on the weekend, just having a little bit of struggle and a bit of form.
3: Yeah, well, you're not still 2 games clear on top of the ladder and plus percentage, are you? Maybe a bit more of the Saints.
4: That is true.
3: You're maybe
4: that
3: a bit more
4: true
3: of the Saints when the pressure's on late and you got to, you know, win the big game like you did last night. You just, on Sunday night, you just let it go a little bit.
4: Pulled up early with my hammy is what I did.
3: Oh, yeah, of course. But speaking about the Saints, I think we got one of your favourites coming on the show today.
4: We do. Spider Lockett, one of the best names in footy going around. Obviously, big weekend against Bad Ibis on the weekend, which keeps them sort of in the sort of conversation for staying up there.
3: Well, they've jumped to eighth now.
4: They have, so haven't they?
3: Out of the bottom two over Scarborough this week. And then huge game this week between them and Scarborough.
4: I was gonna say,
3: at the Mill.
4: They're not out of the water yet, is what I'm trying to say. They've still got a fair few games to go. I mean, obviously, given this weekend with Scarborough, and then I think they've got a tough matchup in that last weekend. I can't quite remember off the top of my head. But, yeah, a bit of water going under the bridge for them, but should be good to chat to Spider about how they've gone so far this season.
3: Yeah, I think with this weekend, I think whoever loses that game goes down. Simple as that. So it's absolutely massive. And there's another one in the B grade, which we'll get to on Thursday as well. But Collegians versus Bull Creek, whoever loses goes down as well. So it's a huge weekend for relegation battles all around. And with Hammersley winning on the weekend as well, which, speaking about Hammersley, we'll have their head coach, Bevan Dagg, after they win their second of the year in what was a bit of a defensive masterclass over Bow Divers at home, 29-0 winners. So haven't been able to chat to, as they call him, Daggy over the year, or Dags, I think his nickname is. So it'll be good to have him on and pick his brains about how the Hawks' season had been. And they're not out of it yet. They can still stay up here. There's three teams that are on the You got Melville and you got Bowdivers that are on the three wins above them, but you know, they have North Beach, they have UWA and North Beach to finish, which we'll talk to more, so they could still stay up as well. And you know, Bowdivers has a reasonably easy run home, but you know, you would maybe expected them to get the win on the weekend there, so it's going to be very, very interesting, that's for sure, Seb.
4: Does that somewhat lock, just off the top of my head, North Beach out of relegation?
3: Yeah, I think so. I think so. It'll be one of those ones where something would have to go seriously wrong for North Beach to go down there. I think you'd have to be Bowdivers. I mean, excuse me, Hammersley Crean would have to win out, and then Melville and Bowdivers would both have to win one of their last two, and then North Beach would have to not win either of their last two either. So that's pretty much the only machinations that would see North Beach to go down.
4: So that's a big win for North Beach as well. That'd be thanking Hammersley Crane getting the win there, thinking, oh, Bowdivers is on the 12 points, we're on the 16, they can jump us.
3: Yeah.
4: But huge win, maybe a handshake agreement there.
3: Bowdivers have North Beach this weekend, so
4: there you go.
3: It's going to be very interesting. But of course, we'll finish it off with our Saturday summary. Got a few big games to look forward to this weekend. But of course, Seb, this is the Perth Football League, brought to you by Sport FM, Budget Car and Truck Rental, the West Coast Eagles, Electrical Group Training, Belgravia Apparel, Burley, Sullivan Logistics, WA Football, SKG Radiology, Life Without Barriers, Victor Sports, Business News, SENWA, For My Sisters, Colt United Breweries, Jack's Tires and Auto, and Camera House. New sponsor
4: drop alert.
3: With the photo of the year. Is that the photo of the year.
4: You can apply on our socials.
3: Yep.
4: I don't know quite what the prize is for that one, but it'll be announced on the awards night in a couple of weeks, which is also on the radar.
3: Maybe we have to get Georgie on and just have a chat about everything, sort of, you know, what's been going on off field for the PFL so far this year. She's been doing a mountain of work and doing an amazing, amazing job. So, yeah, lots of moving parts behind the scenes at the PFL at the moment. It's very exciting times.
4: Let's get into some of our tips from the weekend just gone.
3: So
4: you can go through the scores. I've got a little graphic up here in front of me of who tipped who.
3: Yep. So,
4: but you were leading by one coming into this weekend, weren't you?
3: Yeah, so it was 106 out of 150 to 105 out of 150. So I was up by one. So I've gone 8 out of 10, and you've gone 6 out of 10. So Hammersley Crean, as we said, 4-5-29, defeating Bowdivers at home 0, so winning by 29 points there.
4: You read the tea leaves here.
3: We split the difference on that one, so you went Bowdivers, I went Hammersley. For the next game, Wembley v North Freo, 1-8-14 to 1-0-6. Seb?
4: I went with North Freo, and you went with the Chick Pies, and a bit of feedback from Bono, which I enjoyed post the game.
3: Proven to be right again.
4: I know.
3: By going with the Chick Pies, so call me crazy, but you know, if it ain't broke, don't fix it. After that, we had Trinity Aquinas 9-6-60 defeating North Beach 2-12.
4: Yep.
3: We both went with TAs there.
4: Pretty regulation.
3: Yeah. After that, we split the difference on this one again. It was Melville 0-5-5 going down to Quinns Districts by 17 points. Excuse me, 3-4-22. And you went with the Rams on that one at home after you saw them the week before over North Beach, and I went with Quinns here. So
4: Quinns' little purple patch definitely makes it interesting with that North Freo spot as well in the middle.
3: Yep.
4: After obviously a big loss from TAs the week before, but yeah, it's still a really interesting race. We talk about just before bottom, mid, and then top of the table. Pretty interesting.
3: Yeah, and then finally, this was the out of all the ones that we split the difference on during the week, Curtin Uni Wesley, 4-2-26, defeating UWA 1-2-8. I was very confident in my UWA tip on that one, so well done.
4: I think Curtin, after 2 weeks, probably would have got a little bit sick of losing and thought, okay, we've actually got to start responding here.
3: Flex their muscles again, didn't they? Moving into the men's after that, 8-4-52 TAs defeating Curtin Uni 5-13-43. So a dirty day in front of goal for Curtin.
4: Great upset
3: there,
4: but here.
3: Big upset there for Trinity Aquinas. Great win there. And Keyshawn Cook, Matty Rodent, 2 stars, that's for sure. Blake Borick kicking 4. North Beach won by 34 points, 11-13-79 over Freo CBC, 7-3-45. And what was our SEN game of the round? So a nice win there for North Beach, sees them go top of the ladder. And we both got this one right. We can just say for the rest of the... we tipped to the same result for the rest of the round. UWA, 8.755, beating Ocean Ridge, 8.250, in what was a day where I was commentating that game, and I think Ocean Ridge might have been a little bit unlucky not to get over the line in that one, but it was a great game regardless, and stars everywhere, that's for sure, in that game. After that, Mount Lawley, 7.10.52, defeating Bowdivers, 3.321. And we both went Mount Lawley on that
4: both
3: one.
4: Both of the Hawks.
3: And then finally, Kingsway, 13.987, defeating Scarborough, 8.351. And we both had Kingsway on that one. So,
4: and this means finals are set now.
3: Finals
4: with
3: are set.
4: With that Kingsway
3: set.
4: Win, finals are set. I thought TAs, even in their valiant effort against Curtin, thought that maybe they could have a chance. But no, Kingsway, that's the top five now.
3: We'll speak more about it, but Chris Ninkov spoke to him after the game, after UWA won. He said that he made sure to tell the boys at halftime just for that little extra percent of effort to say that Curtin had gone down. So they move into third now and jump Curtin, which was a big win. So I go to 114 out of 160, and you go to 111 out of 160, so I extend my lead to 3. But, of course, we'll speak more later about the rest of the games with the Saturday summary. But, Seb, after the break, your man.
4: Spider Lockett.
3: From Mount Lawley, after the break. 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
4: All right, welcome back to the Perth Footy Radio Show. And as we said off the top, Ollie, very excited for this one. Flagged earlier in the year, in the season, that this is probably one of my favourite names in footy, one of my favourite players in footy in the A grade.
3: Yep.
4: Spider Lockett joins us on the line from Mount Lawley after a big win on the weekend against Bowdivers. Sort of keep them in the zone. The conversation's not yet over for relegation battle. There's obviously a big game on this weekend. But thank you very much to Spider for joining us. Welcome, Spider.
11: G'day, guys. Seb, Ollie, thanks for having me on.
4: No worries. Congratulations, obviously, firstly, on the weekend. Big game against Bowdivers, sort of a must-win game to keep the season alive. How did you find the game?
11: Yeah, it was a big game. We went into it, obviously, knowing what it meant for our season. Very wet game, so it was pretty brutal out there. A lot of contests, not a lot of easy ball, but, yeah, I was really proud of how the boys stuck in with the conditions, and yeah, I was really happy to get a win, and obviously another big game for us coming up this week against Scarborough.
3: Yeah, huge clash obviously this week against Scarborough, which we'll get to soon, but obviously your own season so far, wins have been a little bit few and far between. How was it to kind of get some respite on Bowdivers? Obviously they knocked you off a bit earlier in the year at the complex.
11: Yeah, no, it was really good to get a win, just some reward for all the effort that we've been putting in. Feel like, yeah, we've been thereabouts in a lot of games, but just haven't been able to get over the line, so it was really good to actually get a win and get some nourishment for the boys who have been putting in a whole lot of effort on the track, and the coaches as well, who have been putting in heaps of work too. So, yeah, it was great to actually get over the line and be able to celebrate one.
4: Obviously, stepping back up into A grade is a big challenge, and obviously every year looks a little bit different with new players coming in and out. Was there a sort of pre-season expectation going in, or just sort of wanted to compete at the highest level?
11: Yeah, I think it was more about just competing. Like, we didn't really want to put a bar of where we needed to get to or put a ceiling on what we could achieve, really. So, yeah, we just wanted to compete. I think overall we're a bit disappointed with how the season's gone. But there are a lot of positives we can take from it. Like, I think we've been able to blood a whole lot of youth from the Colts squad last year, and yeah, we've got a lot of the young talent coming through. I think we're under no illusions. We need to probably recruit a bit more as well, but I think there's been really positive steps taken as far as the Colts and the young boys coming through this year.
4: Talking about these positive highlights in the year, and obviously some Colt boys coming through, are there any that you'd want to highlight or platform now about their names, or give a little shout-out to players that you may not have seen at the start of the year but have sort of grown into those roles?
11: Yeah, probably a couple from the midfield, because I play pretty closely with them, but I think Jack Zagar's had a great year. I reckon he can be a star. He's come on from the Colts last year, so I didn't know a whole lot about him, but he's really come on in leaps and bounds and got the good physical attributes to be a really good player at A grade level. And yeah, Ben Thomas as well in the middle, BT. He's great. He just attacks the contest really hard, and yeah, love him for that. So probably those two. Adam Peters as well, played with him last year. Really mercurial talent. So I reckon those three are going to be really good players for Mount Woolley in A grade going forward, hopefully.
12: For sure. And one of Seb's men as well, your big ruckman, Jed Edwards. Now, we've had a few discussions about who's the premier ruckman in the A grade. You obviously got your Zach Clarks and your Nash Millers of the world, but Seb's always been on the side of Jed Edwards.
4: Been.
12: And I'm starting to agree with him. Obviously, a very dominant performance for him on the weekend. 51 hitouts, the leading ranking points on the ground with 139, 17 disposals. What's it like to sort of be at his feet? I'm sure he's a... He's certainly a nice ruckman to have some tap work down to, that's for sure.
11: Yeah, I love Jed. He's great character, great ruckman as well. We played at East Perth in the Razzies a little bit together as well, so
12: yep.
11: Have a connection from a few years going back there. And, he just puts it right where you want it. So, yeah, love being under Jed's feet. He's having a great season as well, which I definitely expected. Can't speak highly enough of him. I reckon he's the best in the comp for sure.
12: Fair enough. For yourself as well, you obviously missed a few games in the middle of the year. Was that through injury or were you away? What was the sort of reason for that?
11: No, I actually went over to America for the World Cup with my best mate.
12: Beauty.
11: Over to Melbourne we were there, missed the three games, which is...
12: Yep.
11: Not ideal, but once in a lifetime kind of thing.
4: Absolutely.
11: And got to see Australia play in the World Cup. So, yeah, no, if I'm going to miss footy for anything, I think that's probably something that I'm happy to miss it for.
4: Were you at the first game?
11: Yeah, we did. We went to the first game, which is, elite.
4: Because I was going to say, the second two games we didn't actually get to score, so I'm glad that you got to see some goals, and that first game was all-timer.
12: For sure.
11: Yeah, no, it was so good. We're actually at the last game as well with the penalty shootout.
4: Yeah.
11: Pretty devastating end, but so awesome to be there. So, I missed those three games, but...
12: Yep.
11: Other than that, it's been fairly consistent, I think.
12: Yeah, for sure. And kind of going back to what you said a little bit earlier, you've been, a lot of in-games. It kind of looks like, just going through the results, it was only really round one and maybe the first time you guys played North Beach in round 7 that you've really been blown away, which is a kudos to you guys. You're obviously in-game. You're doing a lot right. What's the sort of outlook with seeing the fact that you know you're not far off it, but you're still down the bottom there? What do you kind of look for? What's the type of things you take into training after, you know, close performances and things like that?
11: Yeah, I think every week there are a couple of things that we take out of the games that we need to focus on during the week to improve. A lot of it comes down to our fundamentals been letting us down. We probably leak a bit of a score through turnovers from our fundamentals. We focus on that, but yeah, like you said, I think it's a testament to just the attitude of the group and the way the coaches have been able to motivate us to stay in games. And yeah, even if we're not getting over the line at the end, I think it's really positive that we've been able to stick with it. As disappointing as it has been to only have a few wins so far.
12: Oh, for sure.
4: And speak to us a little bit about the coaching staff. Obviously, each player that we get on, we like to talk a little bit about the coaching staff and obviously the major important role that they play in your year. How have they supported you over the journey, and what's their sort of ethos in these last 2 weeks, I guess?
11: Yeah, well, last 2 weeks, as I'm sure you'll be aware, like, it's all about just staying in A grade for us. So yep. I think the motivation's there without the coaches, but really throughout the season, especially Craig Hayden, head coach, he's been great. He's been the coach for the last years, had an East Perth background as well.
12: Yeah,
11: I think he's got a good game plan. He really knows how to explain it well to the young guys as well and get them on board. And yeah, I think his main quality is just able to motivate us each week. He's a really good motivator and gets us up each week. Goose Rogers as well. Aaron Rogers, the midfield coach for us, he'd be happy I gave him a shout out. He's really good for me as well. And then just pretty happy with all the coaching staff, really. I think having H there at the top is great for us, and strong coaching panel. I hope they can continue next year as well.
12: Yeah, 100%. But obviously the big question is kind of the interview's been leading up to it, obviously into what is maybe the biggest game of the year for yourselves, or what probably is the biggest game of the year for yourselves, as well as for Scarborough and what it looks like in terms of the relegation battle. What do you look for going into this game? What's the plan of attack? Do you do anything differently, obviously, to bring you a lot of confidence? You know, obviously, you're playing at the Mill and, you know, your own ground's still pretty big in similar dimensions. Anything sort of like that you guys are going to be focusing on during this week at training?
11: Yeah, massive game for us. We obviously want to stay up in A grade, and this is the biggest chance we'll get to stay in.
12: Yep.
11: As far as the grounds, we think the Mill suits us. Big ground, we'll attack it wet or dry. I think it doesn't really matter for us. We've been playing some good footy, haven't got a heap of wins, but we'll take a lot of confidence in from last week, and I don't think we'll do too much different.
12: Yep.
11: We'll stick with how we've been playing. Yeah, and we're really keen for this matchup.
12: For sure. And finally, mate, just on your own year, you've been outstanding, going through the midfield, getting forward and kicking a few goals and things like that. Tell us a little bit about your form. You've been outstanding in goal-kicking midfielders. I was going about it with Bruno on the commentary on the weekend. Good as gold, and you're certainly one of the premier ones in the competition, that's for sure, mate.
11: Oh, thanks for that. Yeah, I've been happy to be pretty consistent this year, I think. Not too much different. I was able to have a pretty full pre-season and get fairly fit, and just happy to do what the team needs, if that's midfield or forward. So happy to help out where I can, and I've been just happy with how consistent it's been.
4: Well, I think I can speak, Phil, on behalf of Ollie and I, but we're looking forward to the game this weekend with Scarborough. Hopefully we can get down there with the stream game as well.
12: Yeah, that'd be nice.
4: But thank you very much for hopping online. Can't wait to see the game. Can't wait to see how the rest of your year pan out for Mount Lawley.
12: Best of luck, Spider.
11: Thanks, guys. Thanks, Seb. Thanks, Ollie.
12: Thank you very much for hopping on, mate. And that is Spider Lockett's star for Mount Lawley. After the break, we're going to be talking to Hamersley Kareen head coach Bevan Dagg after the Hawks girls got themselves a very nice win, a very important win over Bow Divers on the weekend. Bit of a Bow Divers loss theme on this show, Seb, unfortunately, for the Brumbies. We haven't meant to do that. It's just kind of the way the fixtures have turned out. So going to be interesting to hear about what he has to say about the Hawks getting their second win of the year in A grade.
13: Yep.
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12: All right, you're back on the Perth Footy Show now, and on the line we have Hamersley Kareen, Hawks women's coach in the budget car and truck rental A-grade women's. Bevan Dagg, after the Hawks' second win of the year in what was a bit of a defensive masterclass over Bow Divers at home in the end. Bevan, welcome to the show, mate. How's it going?
19: Thanks, boys. Good to be with you.
12: Mate, thank you very much for hopping on. Really appreciate your time. Congratulations on the weekend. Obviously, as I said, 29-0 winners, so you'd be pretty happy with that one. How was the game? How'd you see it?
19: Look, I'm just more pleased for the girls. It's been a tough season personnel-wise, so we lost quite a few players early in the season, so we've had to do it fairly tough.
12: Yep.
19: But we made a choice to roll with younger girls and give them the experience. And look, to be honest, I'll be honest, we got taught a lesson about a month ago by TAs, and so we had a few honest conversations, and we've been much better since then. The scoreboard probably hasn't reflected how we played, but on the weekend the girls were fantastic. They've earned that. They've kept fronting up the training, working hard, and they got the result, and look, I was so pleased for them. So no, it was really good.
12: One thing that certainly stuck out to me on the weekend, obviously, being there, was how clean you guys were in the wet. You were holding a lot of your marks, and that was kind of the difference, how clean you guys were. You were taking your marks as well, and it's just such a difference when you obviously play in the wet like that. You're just, a bit cleaner against Bow Divers around the contest, I thought.
19: Yeah, that's a fair point. I just thought that we made the most of our opportunities, but as I said, we put a lot of work in, more so in the last 4 to 6 weeks around skills. Like, we're getting enough of the footy in games, if that makes any sense, but we just haven't executed properly, and that's been our downfall. But no, girls were really good on the weekend.
4: You obviously touched on it just before about the feeling of the group, and it's been a tough year with just the two wins. But what is sort of the mental spirit of the group? Obviously, injuries do harm that somewhat, but is it, in terms of it, I guess, outwardly positive mostly?
19: Oh, yeah, look, I've been involved at the footy club for about 30 years, but with the women's program for two, this is my second year, but look, I've got to say that a lot of this comes back on the girls, the OG girls that were originally there, and the culture within the group is fantastic, absolutely fantastic. I mean, our reserves, you know, we've still got 60-odd girls on the list. You know, our reserves girls were a little unlucky on the weekend. They went down, they had an opportunity to play finals, but we've got a fantastic culture. We are very honest and open. There's no cliques or little groups. Everything's out on the table, and I think that works beautifully. But look, they're just a great group of girls. They work hard for each other. They push each other, and that's the main thing. So, no, look, it's as good as I've seen, and I've done men, obviously, but it's a fantastic culture. And a fantastic group of girls with their attitude and the way they push each other along.
4: Obviously, three of those leading there from the top that were in the state program as well, in Yaz Arias, Amy Hunt, Lauren Bulbeck. I guess speak a little bit about them and their years. Obviously, very impressive. I think Yaz Arias kicking, it's a plus 20 now. It'd be around the mark. Mm. But speak a little bit about on their leadership in the group.
19: Oh, yeah, look, I'll start with Lauren. So Lauren's one of our co-captains with Charlotte. So Dusty's just a super player. I'll be honest with you, she's as good a player, attitude-wise and leadership-wise, as I've coached. That's male or female. She just leads from the front. Amy Treasure was the state captain, and she's had a very interesting year because, obviously, last year in B grade, we made the grand final.
4: Yep.
19: Amy and Yaz were our two main forwards, and this year we've transitioned Amy to a midfielder, so yep. She's played a more senior role through the lack of numbers, and she's done a fantastic job with that. Very passionate about her footy, and Yaz, I just love the way Yaz plays. She's just hard at the footy. She's a no-nonsense type of player, got really good skills. Look, and the three of them have worked really hard as a leader, well, as a senior players in the group. I mean, we had another girl that got made the initial squad, Caitlin Minus, who plays across halfback, who was unlucky not to make the state team. She's a fantastic player as well. Like, so we've got a group of senior players, and then we've lost a few through injury, and then we've got a fair gap. And then, as I said, about 10 weeks ago, we decided to roll with the 18, 19-year-olds and just exposed them. They've been fantastic, and these girls have led the way. So, no, they're different in their own way. So Amy's quite vocal. Yaz is leads by action, and Dusty's the same, or Lauren's the same. So, they're a good group.
12: No, 100%. And I'm sure one of those you were kind of talking about, maybe like the pioneers of your women's program. I feel like Lexi Lindsay might be a little bit biased here. Good close family friend of mine, but obviously been a star for you guys for a long time. Tell us a little bit about her impact around the club. Obviously, broken hand at the moment, unfortunately, a few weeks ago. But obviously still around the club, and she's been a star for a long time for you guys.
19: Yeah, I feel like we need to probably up our milk intake at the club. So Lexi started off, we were just going to use her more as a forward, and then we lost our main ruckman about round three with an ACL, Beth, so Lexi's had to step up for us and play that ruck role. And and then a couple of weeks ago got a finger caught in a jumper and broke it pretty poorly. So, but, I mean, that's like our other captain, Charlotte. She literally fractured a wrist in Japan pre-season, and then came back, and then broke a finger and missed 10 weeks, and then came back and then badly dislocated and broke another one. So, look, it's just been one of those seasons, and you get those.
12: Yeah.
19: But I've got to say, the girls' mental attitude has been fantastic. I mean, look, it is hard. No one's going to say it's easy. You're not winning every week, but we front up, we try and get better. And, I mean, our mantra pretty much for the last 2 months has been, if we're not winning, we're learning. So that we've just rolled with that. So
4: now, I don't know if you've had a look at it yet, Bevan, after the weekend, but the season is definitely not over. You're still a statistical chance to make it out of the relegation zone. Is that something that you look at in the next 2 weeks, obviously with a few things to fall in your favour with the clubs above you? Is that something you sort of present to the group as a hopeful sort of seed to build into the last 2 weeks of the season?
19: Yeah, look, if the girls were sitting here, they'd be laughing, because I turn up every week and tell them that I've got a feeling we could win today. And, like, look, mathematically, yes, we could still stay up. And look, I'd like to think that we could push uni this week, you know, on the back of what we did last week. And then we've obviously, I think we finished with North Beach, maybe. But look, you know, it's going to fall where it falls. And as I've continually told the girls, like, one season of footy doesn't define us who we are as a group or as individuals. So, look, yes, would we like to stay up? Absolutely. If we don't, I think we'll bounce pretty quick, and I think we'll come back pretty quick. So, look, yeah, but yes, I plan every week for us to win, and this week will be no different.
12: 100%. Do you kind of, when you're in this sort of situation, myself as a player, I was part of for Wembley last year, we'd kind of focus on ourselves. As a coach, do you focus on just yourselves and playing on yourselves, or do you kind of keep one eye on the ladder to see what's going on around you?
19: No, definitely on ourselves.
12: Yeah, like,
19: so as
12: fair
19: I
12: enough.
19: Said, we literally turned around and we've kept it. We've stripped it right back to basics. We literally have one small goal for each week, and that if we achieve that, we're away.
12: Yeah.
19: So, we just literally kept it very short term, not long term.
4: You're one of three clubs that obviously moved up this year. Obviously, a different story for almost all three of the clubs, with literally split in three sections. I guess my follow-up question is, how have you seen A-grade this year? Obviously, I think each year on year, the level of footy just goes up and up and up. But what's that sort of transition from, I guess, in your coaching, as you said, second year, from B to A been like?
19: I think the level is what I thought it would be. Because you've got a mixture in those established clubs up the top that have got good connections with ex-Waffle, ex-AFL girls. So they've built their squads. Look, I think TAs were always going to be a good side. I think Dan is a fantastic coach, and they've built their squad for the last 4 or 5 years. They've maintained their squad, which is more important as well. So Quinns is an interesting club. I think they're a little bit like us. I think more they've come up, but they've made the most of their opportunities, and they got wins on the board early, which is always important.
12: Yeah.
19: It sort of keeps you... It doesn't put you behind the eight ball early. I mean, if I look back on our year, even with 2 weeks to go, so we lost the first game of the year to Belldivers, I think, by a point. And we probably should have won that game. And then, like, Melbourne, we won. And then we've been in a couple others, but we've let it slip. So, look, you know, we controlled our own destiny. But look, there's no question that the level's very good. It's very good. So, you know, we just got to get better. So,
12: yeah, for sure. And UWA at home this weekend, how do you view that game?
19: Oh, look, I think it's just another game for us to try and, you know, improve and become better. And you know, uni have got a look, not that I look at the ladder all the time, but I'm assuming they're in the top two or three. And
12: fourth, I think, maybe, or third.
19: Are they?
12: Yeah.
19: Are they a chance to get the third?
4: They're sitting in third, equal with Wembley at the moment.
12: Yeah, equal points.
19: Yeah, so they've got plenty to play for as well as the reigning premier. So, you know, again, it'll be a fantastic challenge for our girls. So, you know, we'll turn up, we'll put our best foot forward, and we'll see where it takes us.
12: Well, Bevan, thank you very much. It's great to chat to you, and great to Seb to hear some insight about the Hawks.
4: Yeah, absolutely. Obviously, go well for the next 2 weeks, and hopefully chat to you in the future.
19: No worries. I appreciate the time, boys.
12: Thank you very much. That's head coach of the Hammersley Korean Hawks, Bevan Dagg. After the break, we have the Saturday summary, where we take a deep dive into all the A-grade clashes over the weekend and look forward to the big clashes in the week ahead. And I'm sure we'll talk about those Hawks for a little bit. That's for sure, Seb.
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12: You beauty.
4: Let's summarise the Saturday that just was. It was a little bit of a wet weekend.
12: Was.
4: Probably... the first in a while. It's been such a good run.
12: I haven't had an experience trying to set up the commentary like that all year, to be honest. Hammersley was a bit that we tried to set up the gazebo and it folded inside out of itself. And then as I rocked up to Ocean Ridge, having a few of the same issues there. So we ended up going under the kind of alfresco for both clubs, which worked out well.
4: Did it affect much of the gameplay, game plan, do you reckon?
12: Honestly, I thought the two games that I watched were very good.
4: Pretty clean.
12: So, yeah.
4: Like really I didn't see any wildly, apart from Curden, I guess, goal-kicking sort of indifferences between behinds, and I guess Wembley as well. Women's had a... Probably struggled a little bit.
12: Curtin men and Wembley women's would be the main two.
4: But on the most part, it didn't seem to affect too many games, the weather.
12: I think it was, all right on the most part.
4: It's probably worse in the first half of the week than it was on Saturday.
12: Yeah, that's a good point for sure. But I think going into it, I was pretty optimistic about how the weather would turn out for us. I was looking at the... I'm not going to say which weather app it was in case. It's like the same...
4: You
12: same
4: can name and shame.
12: For the same... Well, does it go with your tie joint then?
4: No. But I assume it's a joint... not a joint. I assume it's a website that had a $20 billion rebrand the other day.
12: Yeah, it was an expensive one. And it said on the Friday before we played, it was... I think it was in the morning when the Hammersley game was on, it had 25% chance of $3 million. With no thunderstorms, and we had thunder and lightning in that game. It was about quarter time, so everything ended up all right. Didn't have to clear the field. It was literally one thunder and lightning strike for the whole game, and then it said a 25% chance of $1 million for the Ocean Ridge game. And tell you what, it was a lot more than $1 million, and it was raining 100% of the time, pretty much. So it was certainly interesting. But it was a good weekend of footy nonetheless. Two good games that I was lucky enough to see.
4: Yes, where do we want to start with our Saturday summary?
12: Well, I think we just talked to Dags or Daggy. I still need to find out what they what the Hammersley girls
4: the Dagster
12: them. Yeah, I know they have a nickname, that's for sure.
4: Well, it seems like they're full of nicknames down there. We had Dusty and Treasure, one of the great nicknames, by the way.
12: That is a great nickname. We'll start off with Hammersley. And, as I kind of said to Bevan when we were talking to him, they were just really clean. They were marking a lot of... They were really taking their marks, and they were really good along the ground. Obviously, Amy Hunt was kind of just like the wall outside the top of the 50. So every time Bowdive was clear it, she would just be there, take a chest mark, take an overhead mark, and just pump it back inside, which was great to see. And they were really, for a team that, no offence to them, that were last on the table, they did not play like they were that whatsoever. They were really, really good around the ground, and I was really impressed, in all honesty, for how clean they were.
4: Well, as you just said, it sounds like TAs shook them up a little bit.
12: Mm.
4: The fact that there was strong, stern conversation after that TAs loss.
12: Yeah, it was really impressive, and it was really methodical the way they kind of entered the forward 50 as well. They got a few Joe the Gooses. There was two, just like sockers at the top of the goal square as well. So they just worked the Bowd Ivers defence out, got over the top, and then kicked. On a wet day, where do you want to be taking your shots? It's from the top of the goal square. And they were getting really high percentage looks at it, so it was really well worked. I know it's only four goals, five, but obviously it's a wet day and it's not going to be high scoring regardless. And then to keep Bowd Ivers scoreless is a kudos to themselves about how well they defended. So I was really impressed with how they played. Some standouts, obviously. You wouldn't believe it. Amy Hunt was pretty good. Lauren Bulbeck was also pretty good. And, Yaz Arias as well.
4: Caitlin Minus
12: was great. But Yaz Arias just crashing packs as well, bringing the ball to ground. But I was also impressed. They played Wembley the other week. Maya Harvey and Hannah Challander, I think it is. They were both very good. And Carly Nesbitt as well were three that I did not mind the game of whatsoever. So a good win there from Hammersley Crane. And tell you what, they are not out of it, as you said. There's still a big chance that they can stay up. They beat UWA this week. Anything could happen.
4: It's a lot more fun to sort of plot and plan the women's A grade at the moment than it is the men's. The men's although there is the relegation battle in the men's, but the fact that across the line, nearly every single segment, there's a race for finals, there's a race for the top position, there's a race for the bottom. It keeps it interesting. It's a unique format, obviously, that we've got in the PFL, but I think it creates a lot of narrative.
12: Yep.
4: Back end of the season means no games are gone. Maybe it should be an AFL initiative.
12: Yeah.
4: Like, if we're talking about wildcard round and the sort of initiatives brought into sports to keep things interesting, these last two games are almost more interesting than the first couple of games, you could argue.
12: Yeah.
4: So, very excited for the last couple of weeks and to see where Hammersley Crane get to, Bowd Ivers, obviously the team they just beat, and then, rest of the grade, really.
12: Melville as well, which, speaking of Melville, we're not talking about them within our Saturday summary teams, but we'll talk about Quinns, which you went with Melville in this game. But Quinns, just a bit of a dominant sort of territory thing. Just looking at the statistics here, it kind of looks like Melville, I mean, being second to the ball, you're obviously going to have a few more. Even the tackles at 67 apiece, but the overall pressure and pressure acts was far in favour of Melville, which you would look at it and go, oh, if they're up and about, applying the tackles and the pressure, which you would have saw the week before, you would think, oh, Melville would be in a chance here. But I just think Quinns really clean around the ball and with disposal. They really just worked it out with their contested marks and their marking in total, more possessions and things like that. And, obviously 3-4-22 defeating Melville, who looks, again, kind of just maybe a little bit inaccurate. If they could kick straight this game might be a little bit different at 0-5, but Caitlin Bertolami with 18, 14 contested possessions, a goal, 97 ranking points. Ella Feast, 15 disposals, 10 contested, 4 marks, 3 clearances, 87 ranking points. And it was it seems like a pretty well-rounded team performance for Quinns. And when you look at the ladder for the A-grade women's, Seb, so they're still on level pegging with North Freo, so they're just kind of waiting for that, maybe North Freo just to drop one, which luckily it did happen to them on the weekend, so it was important that they won to make sure they could keep in touch with North Freo after North Freo went down to Wembley.
4: And I think out of the two of them, just having a quick look here, that Quinns might have
12: an
4: easier run home.
12: I've got Curtin Uni, but North Freo have TAs. So
4: how's this? North Freo has TAs and Curtin.
12: Yep.
4: And Quinns has Wembley and Curtin. Ooh. So talk about a really hard run home. So if they were to lose both, which you'd say they go in, major favourites.
12: Yep.
4: You'd have North Freo, depending on a little bit of percentage. But it is. In their favour quite a fair bit, with maybe 40% their swing.
12: So it's in North Freo's hands to lose, but you got to just keep, you just got to keep pushing, got to try keep winning to, do your best to try, make the top five.
4: Talking about Curtin, though, let's quickly review their game before we get into the men's. just the win they probably needed to get back on the board, sort of maintain. I think they've pretty much locked up second position. I don't think they can obviously have a minor premiership still. That's not out of the race yet, but yep. TA's on their form. You'd say probably don't drop one.
3: No, I don't think so. But yeah, Curtin, good winners for me. I was stone set on UWA winning this game. That's for sure.
4: Well, seems like just from what I can see on the lineup list, they've got a few ins, like Ravel's back in.
3: Yep.
4: I can't remember if Hugo Hayward's been playing the last couple of games, but
3: don't
4: back
3: think
4: in.
3: She has. And, you know, Larissa Versace back to form a little bit with 11 touches and, you know, six tackles, just really bringing that pressure. I haven't seen a lot of the footage from the game, but when she played against Wembley the week before, they moved her up into a midfield a little bit, then keeping her forward a bit more, which I didn't mind the move of. Helen Taylor's form over the last...
4: I was going to say, my early pick for BNF before she went down with injury.
3: If she played more games and she was playing like this consistently, since she's come back in, she's been outstanding. And again, on the weekend, 18 touches.
4: Annie Simpson back from Europe playing again.
3: Yeah, the president player. I wonder how many president players there are across the PFL.
4: Wouldn't be many.
3: I'd love to know.
4: And a vacancy in no Tanaka Stewart. So getting it done... not getting it done, but obviously big...
3: It's a big gap to fill. Yeah, and it just kind of looks like Curtin were just pretty dominant on all sort of fronts here, even with pressure and things like that. I think it was probably just Kim probably got him in during the week and made a conscious effort to really

0: okay. So you want to sew up a second position regardless because you get that second chance, don't you?
1: Yeah. Yep.
0: So they've done that. And, yeah, I'm sure that's what Kim would have been speaking to before the game in the lead up to that week.
1: I think just getting a win over another finals competitor in UWA would be something that would really be focused on to make sure that...
0: Well, there's every chance they play them again first week of finals, if that's the case.
1: No, there seriously is, for sure. But we'll move into the men's now. And I think, again, we've spoken to Spider. So I think we've got to start here at Mount Lawley. They got the get back on Bow Divers. So 3-3-21 Bow Divers. Mount Lawley 7-10-52. If they kick straight, might have been a little bit of a bigger game. We heard... Spider's claim for Jed Edwards being a premier ruckman, but 51 hit outs, 17 disposals, 13 clearances for a ruckman as well, 139 ranking points. That's a fair day out, and if you were a Spider, you would be loving getting the service from Big Jed.
0: I was going to say, to get first usage from a ruckman like that, I mean, you have to look around the rest of the comp. There's pretty good ruckman throughout A-grade footy, but I'd say Jed Edwards is really putting his hand up to be one of them. If there was an All-Australian team, would he squeeze in? Not too sure.
1: Well, it's kind of like the AFL chat. Do you have to fit Grundy, Jackson and Gawn within the All-Australian team? Can you fit a Miller, Clark and an Edwards into the All-Australian team? Which we'll just say now, at the end of the home and away season, we're going to be spending a big portion of the radio show, maybe one less guest, and doing our All-Perth team. Is that what
0: we'll have to workshop the name a little bit.
1: All PFL squad or something.
0: Yeah, all
1: like
0: PFL
1: that.
0: Squad works a little bit better.
1: About who's going to be the best. But the kind of people he spoke about are Dan Peters, Campbell Abbott, Mitch Kapanis kicking 4 goals as well. He's had a good year, Mitch Kapanis. He's kicked quite a few. Even in their losses, he's been the one that's hit the scoreboard for them. So a big win there for Mount Lawley, and it just fares for an enormous matchup against Scarborough this week, that's for sure.
0: That's going to be must watch, isn't it?
1: I can't wait for that game. I'm going to see what we can do regarding the stream, of course, and the commentary and things like that. But, you know, they just dominated. I think when you look at the mark count, plus 23 marks, plus 23 uncontested marks for Mount Lawley, I think that's the size of Inglewood Oval compared to the size of the Bow Divers complex. They probably just stretched that Bow Divers defense and really made them earn it. And it's kind of, as you can see in the other game, Bow Divers beat them at home. So two kind of different size
0: play
1: ovals,
0: styles,
1: different play styles that kind of suits one another when they're at each other's home ground. So a big win there for Mount Lawley. Well done to the Hawks.
0: Which game, sorry, do you want to move to next? Is it upset of the round?
1: Upset of the round.
0: Yeah, let's do TA's defeating Curtin. Curtin being inaccurate in the game.
1: 5-13.
0: A little bit of conversation of TA's week last week, if you remember, against Kingsway.
1: Yep.
0: Kicked themselves out of it a little bit. But
1: so maybe they were due on to get the luck on
0: the footy gods. But another big game from really the player of maybe the last month, if we were doing EPL style player of the month, could it go to Matthew Roden?
1: It seriously could be. I think it'd be him and Alex Markley that would be going toe to toe for this one. But Matty Roden with 27, 14 contested, 10 clearances, 124. As we spoke to Keyshawn the other week, just a seasoned veteran, been around the PFL and TAs for quite a while. So he's a very, very good player. And obviously Keyshawn Cook, just 24 disposals, 10 clearances, 114 ranking points, just an absolute star in his own right.
0: Blake Barrett for 4 as well there.
1: Yeah, he kicked the first 2 of the game and then the last 2 of the game. So he kind of bookended it for TAs there. So they'd be happy with his work there, kicking half of their goals. And, you know, Kyle Hammersley and George Weschels, if you see them having 123 ranking points and 100 ranking points, you'd think that Curtin would win a lot of these games.
0: It is unfortunate for TAs. They do everything in this game to beat one of the premier teams, but still there's no race to be held. I think Kingsway having one against Scarborough kind of sews up the top 5. Yes, there's some machinations that can change in the top 5 and where people sit.
1: It'd be pretty remarkable from here to see a difference within the top 5 makeup from now. But if TAs would be happy knowing their last 2 weeks against Kingsway and Curtin, they can take it into next year. They dominated general play with more stats pretty much across the board. Just less inside 50s, though, as you can probably see from the 5-13 scoreline. It was the pressure from Curtin Uni, but, you know, as you kind of say, if you got more pressure if you're second to the ball a lot of the time. So that's a big win there for Trinity Aquinas, Seb.
0: Do you want to review the game that you were at?
1: Yeah, the final game will go with Union Ocean Ridge. Ocean Ridge, so unlucky, to be honest. They were so impressive. They were so avid the whole day. They pretty much led for the entire day until

0: the wind. A little bit seesaw in the last quarter, and then Uni just flexed their muscles late. It was at the hands of people like Cy Upson and Alex Donaldson. Toby Jones, very, very good. Sullivan Moody, not as dominant as he was the week before against Scarborough. I think against the wet, a clean, fast player like him gets just brought back to the level playing field a little bit more. But it's made for the contested Bulls.
1: Well, made for Brodie Gray, isn't it? The sort of game that he would absolutely benefit from.
0: Ooh, we just had lights off in the studio here, but we're still live, which is good.
1: Just looking at the sort of statistical fields, Ocean Ridge is green in pretty much everything apart from intercept possessions, and maybe that's the conversation of the game. And disposal efficiency seems to be the only thing down. So was it their game to sew up?
0: And a mammoth effort from Brodie Gray, by the way. He got a huge gash on the just below the eyelid. He was rolling around with me and Bruno were saying the Chris Judd get back here Potter sort of setup, and he still managed to get 43. So big well done. But Drennan Finnegan was still the most outstanding player on the ground for me and Bruno. His runoff halfback, really important, really late. So big shout out to Ocean Ridge's performance there, but a good win for Uni nonetheless. So it was a really good game to be at, probably the most fun game I've called for the year. The little alfresco there at Ocean Ridge was nice and vocal. Everyone was nice and fair at it. It was just a really good game of footy. Umpies put the whistle away as well. So it was a good day all around.
1: And it'd be remiss of us just quickly before we head on to next week's games. We obviously had 1v2 clash, and we've now, for the first time this year, seen a swap in the top of the ladder leaders.
0: We have.
1: North well Beach now sitting at the top there.
0: Big well done to Beach. Josh DeLuca just loves playing against CBC. He was amazing there. You maybe say Nash Miller and Zach Clark had a great match up there, both kicking a goal, but just looking at the hit out numbers, Zachy Clark just getting 10 more. So you could maybe say Nashy got him around the ground, but Zach within the actual ruck.
1: Bit of a Luke Jackson, Max Gorn battle from the weekend, if you will.
0: 100%.
1: And then where they both sort of even split from what it looks like.
0: And then a big effort from North Beach.
1: Fudd for three.
0: Yeah, to have Fudd for three and Dill O'Reilly just the one as well. So it was at the hands of Jakey Austin, who had three for himself. Frank Anderson had 18. Drew Rowe, 13. Stevie Mansfield, underrated player, Stephen Mansfield. Really, really good small forward.
1: Back
0: really
1: in from injury as well.
0: There. And then obviously Jared Chapman as well. So a really good battle there. And congratulations to North Beach, first on the ladder for the first time this year. But CBC are still got a lot to say in the rest of this finals
1: race. You could say North Beach are peaking at the right time of the year.
0: Yeah, I
1: just coming good at the right time of the year.
0: They're starting to get people back. They've dominated disposals, general play and pressure. Just looking around, it kind of looks like they just aim to maybe just really flex their muscles over this side. And 11-13 probably could have been a little bit bigger. So a big shout out to those North Beach boys, but a few good games as well from the CBC lads like Nashie Wheeler, Tom Wright, Cody Smith and Corey Robinson. So looking into this week though, Seb,
1: we're on the theme of men's footy, I think Scarborough Mount Lawley, I know whilst is a lower table clash, is more fascinating, I'm sorry, than any of the other ones. Obviously Curtin Freo CBC will be a good game.
0: Yep.
1: Uni Kingsway will be a fascinating game as well.
0: Yep.
1: They're all pretty good, but my eyes are drawn towards Scarborough, Lawley, 8v9.
0: Yep.
1: Whoever wins this you'd say stays up.
0: Yep.
1: Looking at round 18, just quickly.
0: Mine's exactly the same. I've got Bowdivers versus North Beach marked for the women's, because I think if Bowdivers can get a win here, North Beach kind of come back to the pack a little bit. And then I've also got Curtin and Quinns, because obviously Curtin have been a bit down the last few weeks and Curtin's been up. Quinns have been up. So it's going to be interesting to see what is the fallout from this game should it go either way. But I tell you what, I think, you know, all games aside, Scarborough versus Mount Lawley is the one to be watching this week. So we'll see how we go with getting the stream down there and things like that. So
1: what have we got coming up on Thursday show?
0: We've got Swan District integrated star Alex Moshovis. We've got Coonga Myers head coach Eddie Garlett after their great season so far in the C4 women as they head into finals. We've got our usual chat with Lockie Douglas for the Nuffy Corner as well. And we've got our tips and predictions for the A-grade round 7.
1: And I'll quickly thank our sponsors before we head off. We're getting the knock that it is our time. Thank you, of course, always to Budget Car and Truck Rental, West Coast Eagles, EGT, Belgravia Apparel, Burley, Sullivan Logistics, WA Football, SKG Radiology, Life Without Barriers, Victor Sports, Business News, SCNWA, For My Sisters, CUB, Sport FM, Jack's Tires and Autos, and Camera House.
0: Camera House. Thank you very much for listening. 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
8: Welcome once again to the Hoop Hour. It is the pointiest of pointy ends of the season. It is the time for business. Grand finals are upon us, and we cannot wait for Saturday night at RAC Arena. The women's and men's grand finalists are locked away. We are ready to broadcast it, and we're ready to talk all about it. Jordan Scardetta is my name. Great to have Chris Pike with us, as always. Pikey, 8 fantastic games last week have led us to our 4 grand finalists, 4 different clubs represented this weekend.
9: Yeah, hi Jordan. Yeah, very excited for these 2 grand finals. I think they're set up to be 2 terrific contests and probably the 2 grand finals we were hoping for. I mean, you can make a case that it would have been great to see Rockingham in the women's as well. They would have put up a good fight, but no, a rematch from last year and then the one we've been waiting for in the men. But feeling a little guilty, Jordan.
8: Okay.
9: Talking to me is not necessarily a great thing over the last couple of weeks for players and coaches. So I feel like I'm a little bit cursed. So if I go back 2 weeks, I spoke to Joel Carlo, who'd coached his Cairns Marlins teams to a perfect regular season, and then they lost only a couple of days after he spoke to me. Now, last week, similar thing happened to Renee Gallup at the North Bears. She had an undefeated season in the NBL One East. They lost their home preliminary final, and their season is done. Continued in the East, Matua Maker I spoke to, and he'd guaranteed me that they were looking forward to hosting a grand final on the Central Coast at the Crusaders, and a couple of days later he goes and loses, and then it gets worse. So I spoke to Alex Cibitone last week, and she was getting ready to play her grand final at the West Adelaide Bearcats, and she's had a lot of heartache. So we spoke about that, and she's had 3 grand final series losses in the WNBL. She lost in the NBL One West at Coburn a couple of years ago, and she was talking about how it was time to put things right, and they'd been the dominant team all season and they lost their grand final. And then last week, me and Albus went and spent some time with Sharni Amos, and we talked about how it was all set up to have a fairy tale finish for her, and they lost their preliminary final as well. So good luck to anyone that talks to me this week. Good luck.
8: Well, I'm guessing that Nat Burton will be glad she hasn't chatted to you this week.
9: Well,
8: ahead of her, it's her final game of the NBL.
9: That's unfortunate. We just organised something today.
8: Oh, okay. Oh, goodness. All right. Well, we'll have to wait and see whether the curse is real. All right. We'll try not to mention, don't mention the war from now on. Matt Parsons, 3-time SBL and NBL One West Championship winning coach, is also with us as always. Parso, great to have you on this week of festivities.
10: Thank you, lads. So, I don't really know how to come in from here after Pikey's just doomed everybody on the way. But I'm excited. I think the right teams are there. I know we got some question marks about whether it should have been the Rockingham Flames women team who were meant to be there. But I think from a BWA and NBL One perspective, four clubs, four representation, four bodies of or four groups or body groups of fans. I think it now just makes. I think what is going to be a wonderful spectacle on Saturday night, and I'm super excited to be involved in a part of it, but super excited to see what it all looks like when we've got four bodies going absolutely crazy for their teams.
8: So we had our semi-finals on Thursday and Friday last week. You would have heard them on Sport FM on the Thursday night. We're at the Mike Barnett Sports Complex where Rockingham got over Perry Lakes to make their way through to a preliminary final. The Bucks took care of the Willetton Tigers to get their way through to a preliminary final as well at home on the Friday night. And in the women's competition, the Warwick Senators took care of the Joondalup Wolves, and you heard the East Perth Eagles taking care of the Goldfields Giants, which got us through to our preliminary finals, which involved top four teams across both competitions. It was the top four made it all the way through in the end, and there were no surprises on that front. But starting with the women, the Senators, they play the back-to-back games during the week. They play the Thursday and Saturday. They get taken to overtime by the rest of Flames. Pikey, Amy Atwell, goes absolutely ballistic, but can't quite get her team across the line. And we see the Senators through once again, and probably surprisingly again, to a grand final. We didn't expect it last year, and we probably, in a lot of ways, didn't expect it this year. If you had said Amy Atwell would hit 47 in a preliminary final, you probably think the Rockingham Flames are doing it in a canter, but they managed to hang on and get through the big dance again, the Senators.
9: Yeah, absolutely. But as it turned out, it was almost a one-woman show. So Tate Morrell still had a good game, 20 and 13, but they didn't really get anything out of anybody else. So Sarah Puckett had a horrible shooting night. She went 3 of 16, and no one else really troubled the scorers and had much of an impact on the game. So they needed Amy to step up and have that sort of game. And, gee, I mean, some of those shots she hit, and, she hit one at the end of regulation that looked like it was going to be the winner before Chloe Forster goes and ties things up. And, even in overtime, she still gave them a chance. So she was shooting incredibly, like only she can. In the women's game, I don't know if there's anyone else that can shoot like she can. And I've always likened her to the WNBL version of Chris Golding, and I think there's a lot of similarities in the way that they play. So, yeah, she was incredible, but in the end, I think the Senators were a little bit deeper, so they had more weapons. Their backcourt is now that Jada Clark's back, their backcourt is terrific, and one of those is Kiana Weir, and we'll speak to her shortly and get her thoughts on that game and also look ahead to the grand final. We do like burying our guests on this show. We don't like pumping them up too much. But that backcourt of Warwick is now their great strength. So Forster and Clark start, Kai Weir comes in and backs them up, and then Mackenzie Clinch-Hoycart. We talked about how she wouldn't have another bad shooting night like she did last week, and she comes out and goes 6 of 9 from deep and 28 points and a match-winning performance in a lot of ways. So, yeah, I think the depth in the end of the Senators is what shone through.
8: Yeah, absolutely, and they get themselves through to another grand final, and you're right, I was remiss of me. I did think about introducing our guests or teasing our guests, for the listeners, and I duly forgot. So we do have someone from each team coming on to the show tonight. We're going to have representatives each from the Coburn Cougars and Warwick Senators women and the Rockingham Flames and Geraldton Buccaneers men's teams. So stick around for that. Kai Weir is our representative from the Warwick Senators women. They'll be taking on the Coburn Cougars passer after the reigning champs. Yeah, really took care of business against East Perth. East Perth had the win on the eve of the finals. They got that buzzer beater from Sarah Mortensen and took the W there. But as soon as when the whips were really cracking, that first half, they hit 69 points in the first half, the Coburn Cougars, and just blew them away in 20 minutes of basketball, and they were never going to be headed from there, and a massive win in a prelim final.
10: Yeah, super impressive, wasn't it? I mean, that if you've ever wanted to know the championship credentials of a team, it's generally what can they do in a preliminary final, and this was one of the most elite offensive displays we've seen all year. And I mean, they had seven players in double figures, which is just unbelievable. And if you're taking that sort of form into the grand final, you're putting yourself into a good position. But Look, I thought East Perth were pretty brave. They obviously had a big win on the Friday night against the Gulfers Giants, who I thought certainly didn't lose any friends in the way that the Giants performed in their first ever, playoff game. First ever playoff series. And I thought they were exceptional, and they worked hard, and they asked a lot of questions of the East Perth Eagles on that Thursday night. And again, the Eagles found the answers, and then the very next Sunday, and the Eagles didn't have the answers for probably the hottest shooting team we've seen playing this competition. So, I can't remember what their grand final record is in the last 4 years, or something like 3 and 4 years for the Coburn Cougars, but you can clearly see they deserve to be there, and they just have depth, lads. And I mean, it's what they do behind the arc. It's the fact that when they get their three ball going, they then have the ability to take advantage of the little seams that open up behind. So the defenses are rushing out to close out the shot, and then they, shot fake, put the ball on the floor, get into the little split kick game, and continue to move the ball around. They're very, very well coached with Russell Hahn, and they are, I think the best team in Australia at all NBL 1 conferences. So, I'm excited to see them back on the big stage. And, they've got some players, haven't they? Daniel Raber, 21, 9 and 12. And she wasn't even, the main player, in the sense that when you're watching that game, you're thinking, Darcy Garbin's had 32 and kind of controlling everything that came away. And the league MVP, Jesse Edwards, continues to be super efficient on the offensive end, going 10 of 11. And then obviously with all the shots that she changed on the defensive end, and Sarah Walker was knocking down three, she goes 5 of 11. And you just think to yourself, where else can they get it? And then they get two contributors like J.S. Cafetti, who goes for 13 and 12, with four steals on top of it. So, they have so many weapons. They're unpredictable from an opposition standpoint, but just super predictable internally. And when you find that balance, you win big games, and that's exactly what they've done on the weekend.
8: They certainly did. Took care of them. Took care of the East Perth Eagles in the end, in the exact way they had to. They were the only home team that won a preliminary final on the weekend, in a bit of an interesting quirk, because if we look at the men's competition, the Flames had to do it the hard way. As we said, they beat Perry Lakes on the Thursday night, and then travelled to Wally Hagen on Saturday. And they looked shaky throughout. Obviously they lose the qualifying final to Joondalup, and they looked shaky, Pikey, in the semi final for stretches against Perry Lakes. There was nothing shaky about their performance on Saturday night against Coburn. It's the most dynamic their offense has looked, minus Michael Harris, in weeks.
9: Absolutely. And they weren't convincing on Thursday against Perry Lakes. And it's a great what if Jack Browder had been able to play, what Perry Lakes would have been able to do in this finals series. And Rockingham, still, they won the game, but they only put up 88 points, which was their equal lowest score of the entire season. So, their confidence would have been a little low going into Wally Hagen on Saturday night, but gee, it sure didn't take them long to find it again. And Isaac White has 21 points in the first half. They put up 67 points as a team in the first half. The men we'll speak to shortly, Ryan Godfrey, has 13 in the first half himself. And, he's the one that's stepping up in the absence of Michael Harris. So, they've got so many weapons. And I think I said it last week that playing against Coburn would suit them perfectly, because the Cougars like to push the pace and play at that faster tempo. And that's the way Rockingham is built to play as well. So it actually did suit them in the end. And they had 100 points on the board already by three-quarter time. So, the game was probably done at three-quarter time. Maybe they let their foot off the gas a little bit more than they would have liked in the fourth quarter, which we can ask Boof about a bit later. But no, they found their offensive groove again, which I think they'll be pretty happy about going into a grand final. And, they've been one of the two best teams all season, so they deserve to be in a grand final. It's been a long road back since 2022, and we've talked about that throughout the season, how the pressure was on them to be able to get through our preliminary final. So they're up to that challenge, and now I think they'll be able to play with a little bit more freedom come grand final night.
8: Yeah, their record in home finals wasn't great leading into Saturday. I think since the championship, they'd won 2 of 6 attempts at home in that time, and obviously hadn't made it back to a grand final since, despite multiple top four finishes. So, it's a bit of a monkey off the back moment for them to be able to make sure they're there and getting the job done. A very different game, Paso, on Sunday. between the Wolves and the Bucks. You know, really high-scoring dynamic offense on the Saturday night between the Flames and Cougars. This one was a lot more a bit of a battle, a bit of a war in a lot of ways. But, you know, they had Verl Williams and Josh Keyes step up for the Bucks and in a massive way, particularly in that third quarter where they really took control of the game and then took care of Joondalup.
10: Yeah, the champions back where they belong, hey, to the big dance. And when I was a bit skeptical on whether they could get the job done on the Sunday, I did watch the semi-final game on the Friday night against the Willetton Tigers, and I thought, you know, for a really undermanned performing Willetton Tigers, I thought for the most part they might have even had a chance to I guess steal that game towards the end of it. They, you know, I thought both offenses were kind of spluttering, and it almost looked like an exhibition. They just looked like they were all just dead on their legs with no extra energy to try and fight for it. And I thought maybe that might have been the end, but then Sunday came, and oh my, the Bucks just absolutely turned it on again in that third quarter. They obviously went bucket for bucket in the first half, and then when it was on, it was impressive. And Verl Williams was just an absolute animal in this game. He went for 22. He's the head of the snake in this one. He plays with such pace and ferociousness. He was just causing problems all over the place. And, you know, he's one rebound shy of a triple-double. You know, that just goes to show you the impact that he has, you know, for a guy who's probably, you know, 6 foot on a good day. So, you know, he plays way above his height. And Liam Hunt, again, continues to be Mr. Gerald and Buccaneer himself. He epitomises everything they do. He's their leader. He's their heartbeat. You know, he's so important. And, you know, he's also so ready for the big stage he's going to get on the weekend. But, you know, Vondrick Walker, 31 minutes. He looked, after 18 minutes on the Thursday night, I thought maybe he's, you know, rotations are going to be get lower come the Sunday. But, no, he goes out, plays 31 minutes and kind of plays that foil position a little bit where, again, you know, knowing the defenders had to take him seriously, he just kind of, you know, moved with purpose off screens just to take that defender with him and allowed everything behind him to kind of be taken advantage of. And that's where we saw, you know, Josh Keyes and Matty Norman and the rest of the crew go to work. And, you know, I think a big kudos to Dale Joseph, who we'll talk to you later, but he made a decision on during the week to bring, you know, sixth man of the year candidate in Matthew Norman into the starting lineup, and saw with great success that balance worked. And, you know, he saw Cooper Creek move to the bench, and I thought that just unlocked Cooper Creek. I thought he had a, you know, really big game in this
9: That sounds familiar, Matty. Where did he get that idea from?
10: Well, we know he listens, and I know that's what I said, but nah, look, I can't take any credit for what Dale Joseph does. He's a weapon. So, you know, Cooper Creek is so important. His versatility, flexibility, he's quick enough to defend the perimeter. If he has to switch out on guards, he's long enough and athletic enough to get across as a third man defender. He's smart enough and I guess just witty enough to wall up and change shots when he needs to, and just does everything, you know, at that high culture piece that they look for. So look, he's had a brilliant, you know, game in this one and really helped them get over the line. And, you know, that's their six man rotation. That's who they're going to ask questions to play on Saturday night. And at the moment, they seem up for going and winning another one.
8: We'll have to put our predictions out in front of people a little later on in the show based on that, because yeah, that's grand finalists for 2026. We'll preview those a little bit later in the show, but we have to get to our guests. We have a guest from each team coming up after this, both the Coburn Cougars and Warwick Senators in the women, and the Geraldton Buccaneers and Rockingham Flames in the men. We will start with Jesse Edwards of the Coburn Cougars right after this. 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
8: Welcome back to The Hoop Hour. Great to have you with us. And our grand final show is always featuring a member from each of the four competing teams in the grand final. We start off with the Coburn Cougars, who had the undefeated season last season. That streak was broken earlier this year, but since then they have gone on another tear, and they are well and truly ready to play in another grand final and play for a third championship in 4 years. The centrepiece to that is the league MVP, Defensive Player of the Year, a member of the NBL One West starting five. None other than Jesse Edwards is joining us on the show. Jesse, great to have you.
12: Thanks for having me.
8: No problem. And look, obviously, you're the only team out of the four preliminary finalists that sort of won their way through and won the home prelim. You put up 120 on a team that beat you right on the eve of the finals. The feeling must be pretty good around the Coburn Cougars right now.
12: Yeah, I think we're just getting better as it comes towards finals. And it's really nice that everybody's so in sync at the moment. So I think we're really in form for the grand final.
9: Yeah, Jesse, thanks for joining us. I mean, it's been so much fun watching you play your basketball this year. I mean, you're clearly playing the best basketball of your life, and that's why you're the MVP, and your numbers are through the roof. I mean, this is the first time anywhere you've played in your career where you average over 20 points a game, and you're doing it with less than 30 minutes, so it's not like you're doing it with a massive workload. I mean, what's been the key to how well you've played this year?
12: Honestly, I'm not really sure. It might kind of sound funny, but, you know, it's good to be back with the same team, and, you know, having Russell again, it's good to have a coach that trusts you as well. So I think being around the right people, right kind of team and structure, you know, that lets me play to my strengths is a big part of it.
8: We talked off air that that I caught up with you at the D-League grand final a few weeks ago, where Coburn played Warwick, and we're having the same matchup in the NBL One West final. But I also spoke to Russell that day as well about you, because it was the morning after you'd been crowned MVP and Defensive Player of the Year and that sort of thing. And we're sort of speaking about the way you play, and he mentioned the words he said to me were, and I don't think I'm speaking out of turn, because he says this to you as well, that sometimes Jessie doesn't know what she's going to do on offense, so how is anyone else going to know what she's going to do on offense? Do you just, when you play, do you just get into a flow state like that, where it's just kind of you read and react and kind of trust your instinct?
12: Yeah, pretty much. You know, obviously we have, you know, plans of what we want to try to do, but I think, you know, just reacting as to what you're dealt every time on offense is one of the best ways to play, because like I said, you know, if I don't have a plan for what I'm doing, then how's the defense going to react?
9: I've talked a bit about this on the show, Jesse, about the three bigs. So I don't know if Russell necessarily knew how it would work with you and Darcy and Danny this season, or what his plans were. He just obviously knew that he wanted the three of you to work together. But the fact that you're all now starting and being able to play together, I mean, I think it's become a great strength of your team and probably a great coaching masterstroke. How much are you enjoying actually having two bigs out there on the court with you? How are you finding it?
12: It's really nice. It gives us really good versatility, I think, because Danny has also taken like more of a like small forward guard kind of role when Darcy and I are both on the court.
9: She's almost playing as your point guard, as someone who's big enough to be your center, isn't she?
12: Yeah, exactly. So it's really nice to have that kind of versatility. Because Darcy and I are more like traditional bigs, obviously, you know, she can shoot the lights out versus me, but it's really cool to have that versatility on the team, because I think it's really tough for a lot of teams to match up against so many bigs on the court at once. And, you know, like if all three of us are on and Danny's in the three, then, you know, I don't know many threes that are her size or strength. Yeah. So there's going to be somewhere on the floor that's going to be a mismatch.
8: Yeah, that's a huge advantage, a point of difference that you guys have. Talking to Jesse Edwards from the Coburn Cougars ahead of their grand final matchup with the Warwick Senators. You get to play them in back-to-back years. Jesse, you've had some mixed results against them this year. Obviously, you got the job done in the qualifying final after they got hold of you during the regular season. I guess, is there any tension or anything like that, given that you guys have played such high-stakes basketball at key points of the year over the last 2 years?
12: I wouldn't say tension, but, you know, when you go into finals, it's always something different, you know. Everybody is going to be showing up you know, giving literally everything on the grand final day. So, you know, you don't want to go into it with any kind of nerves or anything, but you just got to be, you know, expecting, and it's a cliche, but expecting the unexpected. Like, everybody brings something new into the grand final. So, not nerves, but like good energy.
9: Just in the bigger picture, Jesse, I mean, if you go back a few years when Tyrone was recruiting both you and Jewel to come to Cockburn, and he was selling that vision that he wanted to build the women's program into being a power in the competition, and they were coming from a long way back because the women's team at Cockburn had never even got close to a grand final before, but he had a vision of what he wanted to build, and he wanted you and Jewel to be such a key part of that. And gee, at that, if you look back now and you're into a fourth straight grand final, it's gone absolutely perfectly. I mean, it was a great move that you and Jewel both I guess made all those years ago to put your faith in what Tyrone was trying to build.
12: Yeah, I mean, the great thing about Tyrone bringing us over was that he trusted us. You know, that was one of the reasons why he wanted us both to come over. But I love playing with Jewel. Like you've said, we've played together for, I think it might be like 6 years now or something like that at Cockburn. But, yeah, we both know how each other plays and, you know, we're both experienced players. So I love playing with her. I'm glad she's, you know, glad she's on my team.
14: We've talked about the fact that this is the same matchup that was in the Wobble D-League Grand Final. And how much of a, I guess, top-to-bottom club has Cockburn become in your time there? Because, like, Pikey touched on it. It wasn't a program that was particularly close to success when you got there, but over this 5 years, you know, they just won the Wobble D League Championship as well, and you know, there's some key members of bench players of your NBL One West team that's playing in the D League and making big impacts there. You know, how much have you seen the growth of the program from top to bottom over the last half a decade?
12: Yeah, it's grown so much, and that's like a big credit to everybody who's had a hand in the development with the Wobble program. Of course, the NBL One teams try to be the example that the Wobbles can look up to, but I think the time that's been spent on playstyle and club values and reinforcing that with all the Wobble coaches is really starting to pay off, which is exciting because hopefully, you know, maybe few more years, 5 more years or so, we'll get some of those girls who just started when they were under 12s coming into the NBL One program. So it's a really exciting kind of time to start seeing the payoff from all of that hard work into the program.
9: Well, what about Nat Burden? So much of your career has been spent playing against her. You've both been two of the best centers we've had in the league for a long time, but also you've spent a lot of time with her personally, and you know, she was your assistant coach for a while at the Lynx as well. How are you feeling now knowing that you're going to be out there battling against her in her very last game?
12: I think that's a really cool thing to be able to be playing against her in that game. I mean, as you said, we've played against each other for years. We were even in the, when it was West Coast Waves.
9: Yeah.
12: when I was young, we were in that together. So it's really cool to be able to, you know, play that game against her and be, you know, part of that.
14: We've talked about your point of difference, Jesse, in the bigs. What, without giving too much away, I guess, of what Russell will be coaching into you this week, what does the game look like if you guys are to take away your third title in 4 years?
12: You know, like every week, rebounding is a focus for us. I think for everyone, it should be a focus, to be honest, but, I think that's going to be a big one for us to limit second chances and just try to shut down their main scorers. That's going to be a big one for us too. Big defensive job.
9: Yeah. And just lastly for me, I mean, Cockburn's always been proud to be a family club, and more so than ever this year with Darcy and Taryn both having their little ones down there. How much have you enjoyed those couple of extra faces when they might pop down?
12: Yeah, we love having the kids around. All the girls love them, so it's always great. We see Rose, Darcy's kid, a bit more, but it's always fun. Everyone loves to, you know, hold her or say hi. Mm-hmm. And Cockburn's great for the mums in our team, so it's been really nice that they've supported them in that way.
14: It's been a huge month for you, Jesse, and hopefully for your sake, it's capped off with a championship this weekend to go with all the other trophies that are filling your cabinet. All the best on Saturday night, and maybe we'll get to chat to you as a champion in the coming weeks.
12: Yep, thank you so much.
14: Thanks, Jesse. Jesse Edwards from the Coburn Cougars. Great to have her on the show. Next joining us will be Kiana Weir of the Warwick Senators. Great to have you with us wherever it is you are listening. And our second special guest of the night, as we work through all of the grand final teams, comes from the Warwick Senators. Team finished fourth on the season, won their way through the preliminary final to make the big dance a repeat of last year's grand final and repeat performer from last year's grand final is Kiana Weir. Kai, nice to have you on the show.
15: Thank you for having me, guys. Nice to chat to you guys again.
14: No problem. And look, going into the weekend, obviously, you know, it's a two game weekend if all things go well for you, and that's exactly what happened. You got the job done on Thursday over a local rival, and then you travel down to Rockingham. What was the feeling like going into the preliminary final? Do you feel like you have a bit more momentum and have a bit of rhythm when you've played two games in a couple of days? Or what's, I guess, sort of the mentality when you go in against a team that's rested and refreshed?
15: Yeah, I feel like after the Joondalup game, we were just so locked in that game that it was definitely a confidence booster for us going into the Rockingham game. I think it was in the back of our heads that we hadn't beaten Rockingham this season, but we definitely knew we could do it, especially after Thursday night's game. So it was really just executing the scout, defensively being locked in and hopefully making our shots. And, yeah, we got there in the end, which was really nice.
9: Good to talk to you again, Kai. That was a hell of a game to be part of on Saturday night. I mean, when you're seeing someone like Amy Atwell just absolutely light it up against you in a game like that, I mean, what goes through your mind? I mean, obviously you're focused on the job at hand, but when you sit back and you can probably enjoy it a little bit because you won the game. I mean, what goes through your mind when you see a player just put in a shooting performance like she had?
15: Oh, it definitely made our night tough with Amy making her shots. I think, like, she had hit a shot on me, like, pretty early on, and I was like, oh, okay, here we go. And then she just kept bombing them down. So, like, that was pretty rough because I felt like defensively we were all over her, but she just pulls up in your face. So it was definitely pretty tough, but also kind of – we kind of knew that the ball was always going to be in her hands. So I think we kind of packed the paint a little bit more just because we knew she was going to get the shot up. But yeah, like I said, it was a little bit annoying that she kept making those shots, but I love Amy. So I was really proud of her for performing so well in that game.
9: Oh, I mean, you've been a Lynx teammate of hers, of course.
15: Yeah. Yeah. So I knew she could shoot like that.
9: Yeah.
15: Obviously you're going to hope she doesn't perform that well in a final, but she did. But that's all right.
14: She hit a pretty crazy shot to give them the lead, if I'm not mistaken, as well, with about 15, 16 seconds to go. Obviously, you know, Brad gets the timeout after that and draws something up. When a home team, I guess, hits a shot like that to give them the lead in a huge game, you know, highest possible stakes you could have, a grand final berth on the line, and there's less than 20 seconds left. What was Brad saying in that timeout to calm you down? Was there anything to reset the mentality, or was it all sort of X's and O's when he called you in?
15: It was more X's and O's and just taking a breath. We have been in so many games for the past 3 years that it's been really close, and most of the time we have ended up coming out winning. So I think as a team collectively, like, we knew we could do it. It was really just like being composed in that last play that he had drawn up, and really just trying to make our shot, like trying to make an easy shot for the last possession.
9: Just fast forwarding now to this week, getting ready for a grand final. If you think back to last year, at this time of the week, it was almost chaos because it was the walking wounded for your team. You didn't know if Emma was going to be able to play. Robbie was pretty much ruled out by then. You didn't know if Chloe was going to be able to get out there for the grand final. And, you know, it was great to be in the grand final, but you just didn't know how healthy you would be come grand final night. It must be a much better feeling this week where everything looks to be a bit of a smoother ride.
15: Yeah, it's definitely more comforting knowing that our team is healthy. Like you said, last year we were all a little bit, hurt. So lots of injuries in our team, and we hadn't really played with our full roster throughout the season. Like, I don't think we had one game with our full roster, so that was definitely hard going into that grand final. Everyone went into it a little bit raw. But, no, this year's been great because everyone's 100%, so it's definitely we've got a lot more confidence behind our team going into that.
14: Take us in behind closed doors, Kai. Has anything been mentioned about revenge or vengeance of any sort this week after not being able to take it out last year?
15: I don't think anything's really been said about revenge. Like, I think we're all feeling it, though. Like, we watched the team we watched the game against Coburn versus East Perth yesterday as a team, and I think we've all just got kind of, you know, got a bit of a fire in the belly after watching that game. So I don't think it's really been said out loud, but we're definitely all feeling it to come out and take on the Coburn Cougars for this next game.
9: What about what you learned from that? I mean, playing on a stage like that and going through the whole grand final week, I mean, it's a big week. You get to have a shoot around at RSA Arena. You get to do all that preparation and you get to live the life of a, you know, I mean, you've been through playing a WNBL season now, but, I mean, you get to live the life as a professional for a week in a lot of ways. I mean, having been through that, I know Coburn have been through it as well, but having been through that, do you feel better prepared now going into this week?
15: 100%. Like, I think the nerves, like, I was definitely a lot more nervous last year going into the grand final compared to this year. I think, like, just playing at RSA is like it's a big arena, so obviously you're going to be a little bit more excited for that. So it's definitely just going in with a bit more ease and composure from this year compared to last year. And I think as a team, because we've been in that final last year, like, we know what we need to do. We know how we're going to execute our plays and everything like that. So I think that's definitely comforting.
9: And just quickly before I let Jordan wrap it up with you, I mean, the other big change this year is that your offense is a lot more spread. I mean, suddenly Stacey's not there to take 90% of the shots. So it's opened it up for a lot more of the rest of you. And you know, you've had the best season of your career. Jade has come in and fitted in great. Chloe's having a great season. And, you know, Max, you know, having as good a season as she ever has. And Greta's come in and she's a dangerous, dangerous shooter. I mean, you feel like a very deep team now this year and you've got a lot of different weapons. Is that one of your great strengths?
15: 100%. Like, our starting five has all had WNBL exposure. Yeah. And Greta's come from America, yeah, playing Division One basketball, which is just great because, like, we've all come from high-level environments. So joining, you know, those different high-level environments together has just been really powerful. Training, I know I said this last year, like, training was so elite last year, but it's just taken a whole new level this year. So it's definitely in our back pocket with how stacked our team is.
14: Last one before we let you go, Kai. Everyone's looking for, I guess, a little bit of extra motivation, and grand finals are about marginal gains. Nat Burton's going to play her last game of NBL One West basketball in this grand final on Saturday. How much motivation does that give you to send a stalwart of the club off in successful fashion?
9: And before you answer, please don't jinx her like I did with Shani, where I talked to her about a fairy tale last week.
15: No, I won't jinx her. But no, it honestly, Nat has done so much for this club. She's done so much for the players at the club, especially for me, being one of the younger ones, getting to play alongside her. She's just an absolute legend. So I know the whole team feels this, like, we just really want to get this win for her. Because I think she's had such a successful career, and it definitely would have been a hard one for us. It would definitely be a nice end to finish it off.
14: I can imagine. And look, you'll put your best foot forward, no doubt, at 4:30 p.m. when the ball's in the air at RAC Arena on Saturday. Kai, thanks for joining us on the show, and all the best for the grand final on the weekend.
15: Thank you, guys. It's great chatting to you.
14: Thanks, Kai. Kai Anawea of the Warwick Senators, the second of our four interviewees tonight. We will move on to the third. Dale Joseph, next.
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14: Welcome back to the show. Our third of four guests, as we're interviewing one person from each of the teams involved in the grand finals this weekend, is from the great north of our competition, the Geraldton Buccaneers, once again in a grand final at RAC Arena. And Dale Joseph has been the mastermind behind all of their success over the last few years. He joins us on the show. Dale, thanks for joining us.
24: No, thank you, mate. Thanks for having me on.
14: No problem. And look, you just keep finding ways to get back there, even when you... You know, you had that qualifying final loss at home. You managed to get the job done against Willington in a tight one. You come out and do a number on the Wolves on Sunday. What is it that that makes your team just keep on finding success at the right time of year?
24: Yeah, well, I think it's a little bit about our, you know, the boys' preparation and their will to win. I think, you know, they prepare themselves really, really well for these sorts of games. And I think we're well aware of the consequences of losses. So, you know, we put ourselves in a good position to be able to win these games, and to win a couple of close ones was obviously a bonus over the weekend.
9: Yeah, Dale, thanks for joining us again. Just a quick one from me, and then we'll let the two coaches go head-to-head. I'm delighted that you're back at this stage again. And I still remember back when you took over as coach from Ray Evans, and you know, it's probably, you know, that four-year period where Ray was coaching, and every year they would bang, you know, knocking on the door and couldn't quite get through. And all of a sudden, you know, it's almost like every year that you're now getting there. So I'm glad that you're getting this success and enjoying it. But two players I want to get your thoughts on quickly. So Verl, I mean, as you know, this will be his last season with you, at least for a little while he becomes a dad next year. But gee, he's playing amazingly basketball. He's just got such a will to win and defend, and I know he's excited for the job on Isaac White on Saturday night. And so I want to get your thoughts on Verlin, also Josh Keyes. I mean, I've been saying it all season on this show, you might have heard, that I think he's the best all-round player we've got in this competition. Having those two guys, and they go and play 40 minutes for you on Friday night at home in the must-win game, then they both step up and have massive games on Sunday. I mean, you've got six, seven, eight really key players, but gee, you must love coaching those two.
24: Yeah, those two are great. I mean, you know, Verl, I think I've made it no secret from a couple of years ago. I bumped into Joel Kalu in the lift at one of the hotels when Illawarra were playing in Perth, and we had a bit of a chat about basketball, all things basketball. And I said, do you know Verl Williams? And he said, oh, 100%. He said he, you know, plays against us in the north, and he's probably the only guy that can guard Isaac White. Always caused him some trouble, so that was fine. And then about 7 days later, Rockingham signed Isaac White, so we pretty much jumped on the phone and said, is Verl available? So that's sort of how that rolled out. And I think you know, I've even said that to Isaac as well over time. And yeah, I think that'll be a really good matchup on the weekend. And you know, Verl plays with his heart on his sleeve, and he plays to have fun. And he did tell me, if I'm not having fun, I don't want to play. So you know, one of the last things we said at the end of last year, I said, if we go around again, that you got to make sure I have fun with you. So we try to have a bit of fun together nowadays and make it, you know, worthwhile. So he's a likeable fella to have on your team, and probably a bit of a pest if you're playing against him. So that's, yeah, it's always nice to have those guys on your team. And Josh Keyes has just had probably, you know, his best year since being here, and he, out of his 3 years. So I sort of said to Carter Cook on the way home, on the bus yesterday that, you know, I reckon, you know, Josh Key sort of sacrificed a little bit of his own game last year as we were sort of, you know, all in on helping Johnny achieve some goals. And, you know, he sort of took Johnny under his wing a little bit as well and pushed him along. And, you know, he was always the competitor at training with Johnny as well. So I think he might have sacrificed a little bit of his game with Johnny on our team last year. So, you know, we're sort of one guy down in our rotations a little bit this year. And, yeah, Keys has taken up a fair bit of that slack. And his last 4 or 5 weeks has been amazing for us.
10: Hello, mate. It's Pastor here. I am very much looking forward to flinging a few questions your way, big fella. So, 15 Coach of the Year awards, 3 championships. mate, what are you doing this week that's different to all the other weeks? And obviously, as an experienced hand, what sort of mindset are you taking into this weekend's games or game?
24: Yeah, so we pretty much do usual same thing. I think, Matt, the issue we'll have, we'll probably have to go a little bit lighter after having the doubleheader on the weekend. And, you know, luckily enough, the team we come up against, Rockingham, you know, sort of had the same pathway as well. So, you know, we've probably got banged up a little bit over 2 games and some boys had to play some big minutes. So we'll probably spend a lot of Tuesday session, you know, just revising a lot of our stuff or some stuff we think we need to be better at from the weekend, you know, sort of offensively for us. And Thursday we'll work a fair bit on our scout and, you know, how we're going to try and find ways to defend a, you know, pretty stacked Rockingham team on the Thursday. But it'll be business as usual for us, really.
10: So that's a great segue to a question that I had, Dale. You guys, as in the Geelong Buccaneers, have been probably the greatest system-based club we've had in NBL One, particularly NBL One, but also SBL history. It's built on, obviously, people understanding their roles and knowing where they need to be and how they sacrifice one another and how not only sacrifice, but how do they contain and also help each other. In the lead-up to this weekend's game, coming across a team like Rockingham or so explosive, particularly in that scoring piece, does your focus remain more about you guys sticking to what you guys do well, or do you will make that adjustment to what Rockingham are doing and try and shut them down, or is there an element of both? I know you've alluded to it, but being such a strong system team, you know, obviously that's going to take a bit of a priority.
24: Yeah. Well, everything will still be based around our system stuff that we do, Matt. So, yeah, we'll obviously have to tweak some stuff, be, you know, different personnel that we do, but we do that every week as well. So, you know, the system doesn't change, and we sort of try and, you know, it's one of the things we sort of, you know, look back on, as we always say, you got to trust the system. You know, when things aren't going well, that's what we got to really work hard on to get us through. So I like to think that helps us, you know, get over the line late in games particularly. And but basically we'll be doing pretty much everything that we practice during the year, and we'll just have to tweak a few things to, you know, to make life difficult for the way Rockingham play. So, and I'm sure they're doing the same at their end. And, you know, they'll be trying to find some weaknesses in the way we play and that system, I guess. And, you know, we'll be trying to guess a little bit where they think we're vulnerable as well and try and cover ourselves with that.
10: How does the culture that you guys have built over time, how does that play in as you handle the pressure of the grand final this weekend?
24: Yeah, culture's always a funny one, I reckon, but I just think that just the camaraderie that we have, you know, and the belief the guys have in each other to play their role, I think that is a really big key. And we get that opportunity because we do get to spend a fair bit of time together. So obviously travelling back and forwards and, you know, 3 or 4 guys will live together and, you know, we're everyone's sort of close by, so it's pretty easy to, you know, to say, let's catch up for coffee, or we're going down for wings on Wednesday that the boys catch up on. So they see each other most days. And, yeah, I think it helps that they have a, you know, a fair bit of belief in each other to do what we need them to do in our, you know, in our system. So I think that's plays a big part. And this year's been a little bit different because we've had a big turnover of players. So it sort of worried me a little bit that it might take a little bit of work, but, you know, just our past experience guys have made it an easy blend for us to be where we are today.
10: You obviously make it to this time of year, seemingly it feels like every year, Dale. And one of those things, I guess, is you as an individual obviously then having to be I guess, responsible for the lead up, the messaging, the motivation piece. How do you manage your nerves and your preparation as you head into this weekend?
24: Yeah, well, like you say, it is. It's a busy week. Yeah, there's a fair bit happening as far as your preparation goes, and you know how we get there, what we've got to do when we get there. There's, you know, we shoot around this day, you shoot around that day. It's all specific timing. So there's a fair bit to get organised. So today's been, you know, sort of on emails and some phone calls today, and you know, tomorrow I'll spend a bit of time preparing and reviewing our game a little bit, probably not too much review, but most of it will be looking at a fair bit of Rockingham tomorrow and preparing for our week's training session. So, and then it's just on the floor, Matt. So the nerves will probably kick in on Saturday, I reckon, more than anything. And I've got to admit, I

0: think I deserve one of those. And Chris, I'm sure you're going to say you were at that game.
1: Yeah,
0: I could definitely say I probably deserve that one. The other two, I don't think I did deserve, but some of those, you got to take them on the chin sometimes, a bit like, you know, sometimes the umpire gets the call wrong sometimes, and I think they got those ones wrong the other two times I got ejected. So I'll take one for the team. The others I'll argue about.
1: Well, worked in your favour on Saturday night, though, with Tayshaun on Friday, sorry, when Tayshaun got ejected.
0: Yeah. That's a tough one. You know, obviously it's a tough environment to play. Everybody says that, and you got to have that mindset to sort of be able to just play. I think that's actually twice Tayshaun's been ejected up in Geraldton. So, yeah, that's been a bit of a tough place for him to play. But he's certainly a quality player, and you know, they certainly missed him when he went out of the game.
2: What would this championship mean? And I mean, I know you've had a major turnover in your playing personnel, which obviously has changed your culture, and you know, you've still got some stalwarts like Matty Wunderberg, who's, you know, still obviously around and probably not contributing the way that he would like to. But what would this championship mean to you, Dale?
0: Yeah, the first one was obviously a good one, Matt. You know, went through the old, three game series in the semis, etc., to get to that grand final. So we had to work pretty hard to get to that one, and then. You know, I feel this one's been a bit tough all year as well. So, you know, we had a whole bunch of new players come into our team, a whole bunch of them coming in late as well. So, you know, I sit there thinking ourselves a bit lucky after watching what Mandra went through at there, and with their late comers coming in, we were fortunate enough to win a couple of games early. And then, we were quite often thinking we could be 4-4. You know, after our eight games, and you know, to be, you know, 6-2 after eight, we were sort of in front of the game back then. So this one will be a good one, I think, just with a whole blend of new players and having to coach that, I think is probably going to be one for me, Matt, to say we had to work hard for it, we've had to coach hard for it, we've had to get players up to speed for it, we've had players in, we've had players out, we've had different style of players. You know, Devondrick brings a different look to our team, and you know, then we had Matt Norman come in late as a shooter. That's obviously been a bit better than we originally thought. So, I think this will be a good one. If we can get over the line against Rockingham, I'll probably feel pretty proud of our achievement.
2: Well, mate, you've been on best behaviour in this interview because you called me Matt like five times. I don't think you've ever done that in your life.
0: I was going to say Mr. Parsons, but...
2: now we're talking. Matey, look, you know, I've got a huge admirer of you and your coaching ability, and we've built a really good relationship over time. And, mate, I find it always with great pride watching you go to work on grand final day, mate, and this one will be no less. I'm looking forward to seeing you put on a show, and I wish you all the best and good luck to the Bucks this weekend as you try and you become immortal, mate.
1: I mean, you're saying all the right things, Parso, but what's your actual prediction?
2: I'll be honest. I think there's more. I think Rockingham have more depth, and I think they'll push you from a numbers perspective. And I think you've got to find a way to try and keep your guys as fresh and rotated as possible, because that's their advantage at the moment. They've got more contributors. You guys seem to be at the back end of your rotation, if you know what I mean, Dale.
0: Yeah, no, 100%, Matt. I appreciate the nice words you said earlier, and I'll try and prove you wrong on those last few.
2: I want the point.
3: Just before we do let you go, Dale, I do have one more for you. Obviously, we have 11 teams here in the city, and you know, obviously, you know, each team has their own little region and all that sort of thing. And we like to see the regional teams of our competition going well. Can you talk to us about what the Buccaneers mean to the town of Geraldton and sort of the local area? Because obviously, you know, it's the representative team in a elite level sporting competition that's recognised nationwide. What does the success of the Bucks mean to Geraldton as a town?
0: Yeah, I think it gives, particularly, the businesses and that support the Buccaneers, as, you know, they support it as a business because they personally want to be there as well. So, I think that gives them some pride in being part of it and having their name in the stadium and that as well. I think there's a lot of pride in that. A lot of the kids and stuff, this is sort of, you know, the highest sort of level of sport they get to see live, I guess, in some ways. So there's a bit of, a bit of that and some

0: all the local teams we have all wanting, they all want to be, I want to play for the Bucks, I want to play for the Bucks. So I think there's that bit of pride that at some stage they want to be part of it as well. Is that answering that question?
1: Yeah, absolutely.
0: So I think it's, and to be honest with you, I think it's the what the NBL One West now put on as a league, and the marketing we get, and what they see visually through the social media stuff. I think it's it's promoted really, really well, and even the marketing people here in Geraldton are adding to all that. And I think they see a lot of our faces around, whether that's in social media or even regional TV and that nowadays as well. We get a bit of the coverage on that, so I think that plays a big part in us being successful as well.
1: It's great to hear, and look, I hope for Geraldton's sake as a town and that that Midwest region that there's more success coming to you, Dale. All the best on Saturday night, and look, we'll wait and see whether we see you lifting yet another trophy.
0: Yeah, I really appreciate it, guys. Thanks for chatting.
1: Thanks, Dale. Dale Joseph, the coach of the Geraldton Buccaneers, ahead of their matchup with the Flames. We'll chat to our representative from the Flames on the show this week. Ryan Godfrey is going to join us right after this. The fourth and final guest that we have for our grand final preview show. We've had someone from each team, and the last team to knock off is the Rockingham men's team, who won their way through. They did it the hard way, but they made sure they got their way through to another grand final, a rematch of the 2022 successful grand final for the Rockingham Flames. And Ryan Godfrey has been good enough to join us. Boof, thanks for being on the show.
2: No, go ahead, fellas. Thanks for having me.
1: No problem. And look, it is a rematch of 4 years ago. It's been a funny sort of time since that championship, insofar as the Flames go, and having opportunities and not being able to capitalize on them and make finals and that sort of thing. But you've sort of shaken all that off this season and won your way back through to a grand final. I guess what's the feeling now that that you're sort of a few days removed from another chance at the big dance, and that you get to do it at REC Arena?
2: Oh, yeah. I mean, it's just great that we've given ourselves every opportunity to give ourselves every chance to meet the goals that we've set from, probably going back to last year. So to be able to, give ourselves that opportunity, that's exactly where we want to be. And here on out, it's just about executing the game plan and make sure we bring it.
3: Yeah, Boof, good to talk to you again. And I'm sure you're relieved to get back to the grand final, because we've talked over the last couple of years about how painful it's been to have those close exits. But is it also nice knowing that you're going into the grand final rediscovering that best offensive form again? Obviously, you had the slip up in the fourth quarter against Joondalup, and then you probably didn't really find your offensive groove too much last Thursday against Perry Lakes. But gee, those first three quarters on Saturday against Coburg were as good as you can play offensively. Is it nice having that form behind you going into a grand final?
2: Oh, yeah, absolutely. I mean, sometimes it's just the nature of the way, the games are played out, and even, we try and play a high tempo, but that doesn't necessarily mean that the other team's trying to do the same thing. So, because in terms of the offensive stuff, it just comes in drips and drabs. But, I mean, from, playing on Saturday, we try to get that game, for the most part, on our terms and get ourselves flying all around the court on defense and trying to pride ourselves on that end, which helps fuel our offense.
3: Well, I mean, just before I let Matty go, I mean, defensively for three quarters against a team like Coburn that had been an unstoppable force offensively, I mean, defensively you must have been just as happy as the offense.
2: Oh, mate, I mean, that's probably the first thing that we cover each week is the defensive side of things, and we feel like if we can get that side of the ball sorted and knowing the schemes that we want to stick to and making sure that we know our scout for obviously the team but also the individual, if we can recognise that and execute that properly, we give ourselves a chance against anyone.
4: Hey, Boof, Passo here, mate. Hey, just talk me through that last quarter on Sunday. Obviously, phenomenal performance for the first three quarters. But what was going on internally there when Coburn made that big run towards the end?
2: Oh, well, we knew they were going to, throw the kitchen sink and pretty much. You know, it's one of, it's probably what Clado's known for him, and I've known him as a junior. It's like that never die attitude. So we knew they were going to come out with what they did, but I guess just offensively, we probably just try to nurse the clock a little bit and just try and look after the lead instead of still just trying to play the game of basketball. And so I guess that's why. Yeah, kind of got a little bit close there towards the end there. So we probably ran a bit of a fine line, but, yeah, it's, you know, sometimes can be hard to play with a 30-plus point lead going into the last quarter with a final. You know, can almost see the finish line, but it's, you know, you still got 10 minutes to execute, you know.
1: Talking to Ryan Godfrey of the Rockingham Flames ahead of their grand final matchup with the Geraldton Buccaneers this weekend. And your role over the last few weeks has had to change a lot given what it's been sort of throughout the season, Boof, in that, you know, Michael Harris has obviously gone down injured and hasn't been able to come back. So after, you know, being sixth player of the year, you've had to come in off the bench in some pretty high leverage moments. I guess, how do you sort of prepare yourself for or keep yourself sort of sharp for that, knowing that you've had sort of one role all year and then you've had to sort of pivot to something different at the biggest time of the year?
2: Yeah, it's really interesting. I guess when kind of, I don't know, it's with Mike, it's just a bit of a watch and see kind of space. So fully not being aware of what's going on. I remember just Isaac and myself had a bit of a conversation about potentially what it could look like and probably how I need to probably change my lens a little bit in terms of the way I've gone about coming off the bench and just kind of plugging gaps and, you know, try and play a bit more of a pivotal role. So I guess that conversation, you know, kind of started a couple of weeks ago and, still probably working my way through it. But, I mean, when you got such a great, you know, roster that we have and guys that can just, yeah, make you pick the eyes out of defenses, it makes it, yeah, a bit of a smooth process just to fit in and play that role to make sure that we get W's on the board.
3: Now, you know Dale's going to be listening to this, so you probably don't want to give too much away, but is Mike any chance to play on Saturday night?
2: Yeah, I'd say he is. Like, he does, he has been training and things like that, but that's about all much I know. I don't really try and get involved. I just rock up and play, but, from what I'm aware of, it's a week-by-week base. So, yeah, like, at the moment, I would think he'd be playing. But, again, I'll find out more at training once we have those sessions this week.
3: Now, just in terms of you playing Geraldton in the grand final, I mean, no disrespect to any of the other teams, but I do feel like we all probably feel like this is the grand final we wanted to see. Do you feel like that as well? I mean, you would be happy to make a grand final no matter who you're playing, but are you glad you're playing them? I mean, the two games you played against them this year have been great games. The home team's won both of them. They've been great chess matches between the coaches and then, you know, great battles on the court. Are you looking forward to taking them on now on the big stage on Saturday?
2: Oh, probably. I don't really view it like that, to be honest. Just kind of control what we control and just make sure that we're in the position to be there and whoever that opponent is, I mean, good on them for making it. And in this case, it's Gero. So, you know, fortunate that we're obviously the two best teams, well, you know, by the ladder, as suggested. So, yeah, you probably hope to expect a pretty good matchup.
4: Boof, what does grand final week look like for the Rockingham Flames?
2: It's just the usual. I mean, it's like, I guess most of the guys work, so it's, you know, making sure you're just doing all the normal stuff and just to try and keep things in routine, you know. We'll still have our two training sessions for the week and they go as planned. So, you know, you're probably your 2-hour sessions and we obviously got video with that. So kind of package all that together. Maybe even touch base with the older boys around the club, which is probably a little bit of a different mix. But for the most part, it's, yeah, just regular old, making sure that our bodies are good to go.
1: Right. The media day Monday at RAC Arena, Travis Durnham was the guy who went there. Is he the kind of unit that would put his hand up for that sort of thing and likes a bit of FaceTime for the camera? Or is that something that, you know, you all draw straws and
3: at least the captain,
1: the shortest gets there? Yeah. Is it sort of, yeah, that, you know, you're right that he is the captain. Is that sort of, that's the role that's designated? Because I've noticed that obviously teams have sent different kind of representations there.
2: I'm sure Durden would love the camera as well. He'd be good for the spotlight.
1: I only say that
2: because
1: he looked like he was enjoying himself. He really looked like he was enjoying himself.
2: Well, Trav knows just about everyone in the league by their middle names, so he definitely would love it. But obviously, him being the captain, yeah, he put him in front of the lights, and he's obviously done a really good job in leading our group this year. And yeah, he should be in the front of the cameras at something like that for sure.
3: Just one lastly from me, Buff. I spoke to Adam Doyle over in Adelaide last week, leading into the grand final, and he let himself dream about what it would be like as a new dad to celebrate a championship with his new son. Do you let yourself do the same thing? Think about now that you're a dad, and you know what it would be like to celebrate with your kids and your family on Saturday night, or do you not let yourself get into that space just yet?
2: I'd refuse to get too far ahead of the game. So I guess for me, it's just, yeah, what have I got to do for this day? And I'm just present with everything that I do. And that's probably something that I've probably tried to implement since becoming a father, to be honest. So never try and look too far ahead. If you talk to my wife about personal planning and what we got, like, I'm awful because I just can't look that far ahead. So I just try and remain present and just keep it simple like that.
1: You got anything, Matty?
4: Beautiful. Look, Buff, it's probably more of a statement from me, mate. But I think the bigger occasion than being on the opposite end to you for a number of times throughout our careers together, the bigger occasion, generally the bigger Ryan Godfrey plays, mate. I'm excited. I'm looking forward to seeing you play your trade on RSA Arena on Saturday night, mate, and wish you all the best. I'm going to be a supporter of Buff and looking forward to seeing you relish the opportunity to get on the big stage again.
2: Yeah, I appreciate that, mate. Let's see. Hopefully we have something similar to what we did in the Hoops Fest, eh?
4: Yes.
1: Oh, yes, we have heard about off-air about your exploits in the Hoops Fest. Yes, yes, we certainly have.
4: Winners win. Winners win.
2: Yeah, absolutely.
1: Indeed. And, Wolf, no doubt you'll look to do the same, repeat the dose from 4 years ago this coming weekend. All the best, Ryan. And, with any luck, we'll see you lifting a trophy on Saturday night.
2: I appreciate that, guys. Thanks for having me on.
1: Thanks, Ryan. Ryan Godfrey from the Rockingham Flames. That's the fourth of our four guests, one from each team. We will preview the two grand finals right after this. Keep on listening to the Hoop Hour.
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1: 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Two games remaining in the season. One in the men's, one in the women's. Our grand finals are upon us. We should probably do our best to preview them for this coming week. So the Cockburn Cougars and the Warwick Senators are doing battle in the women's competition. The Cougars looking for their third championship in 4 years in their fourth consecutive grand final. The Warwick Senators in their second consecutive grand final, of course, having been vanquished last year, they won their first and only championship in 2022. So looking forward to seeing who can take this one out. Pikey, looking at these two teams this year, they've obviously played each other a couple of times, once in the finals, once in the regular season. One team has won each. They ended the Cockburn Cougars winning streak, that famous 30-game winning streak to the Senators. Who takes this out on Saturday night?
3: It's really hard to go past Cockburn. I mean, But I do give Warwick a chance. So it's a real clash in style. So I think the great strength of the Senators is their backcourt and also being healthy. So we spoke to Kai about that earlier in the show. This year, they're a lot healthier than they were going into the grand final last year. But that backcourt with herself, Chloe Forster and Jada Clark, that is outstanding. And it's probably the one area where they've got an advantage over Coburn. So if that three-guard rotation can get going, then they're a chance. But, gee, I love what Russell Hahn has done. The question over this Coburn team this year was, how do you make the three bigs work? So I guess the question I was asking was, out of Darcy Garvin, Danielle Raber and Jesse Edwards, who has to go to the bench and who doesn't play down the stretch? Well, he had the right answer where, let's just play all three of them. Let's just go extra big. Let's have Raber as our three man, really, and she can handle the ball. Now she's basically having a triple-double every night. Then you've got Darcy Garvin, who can play inside and outside and shoot like she is, and Jessie's an incredible interior presence. So what they've done with those three bigs has been incredible, and to have them all on the court at the same time is working, and I think that's why they'll win the championship. So full credit to Russell Hahn, and I just don't think Warwick are going to be able to match the size of those three players and their versatility. So in the end, I think they'll make it 3 in 4 years, which is a great feat, because up until they made that first grand final, the Coburn women's team had never been anywhere close to being a contender. So to now be the powerhouse of the competition is a great credit to them. And yeah, I can't see them losing on Saturday night.
1: I sold the Senators short. They've won 2 championships in the SBL and NBL One West history, 94 and 2022. But, they will be up against it with a tough Coburn Cougars team on Saturday night, Matty. Are you thinking similar to Pikey, or do you think this is one that the Senators can pull off?
4: Well, look, I was really impressed having seen the Senators play just last weekend. We were calling the game and... Jordan, I thought they were really good to watch. They're a fun brand. They're exciting. They've got 2 young guards that I just think is just so professional for their age. I think Chloe Forster is what I call a professional scorer. She's very smart in her angles that she plays with. She knows how to get body contact when she needs to. She finishes really well. She's got the ability to knock down the 3 ball at a pretty high rate when she's going. And Jada Clark is, she's really building up on the back end of this season where it's been a little bit injury riddled, but he's now playing with his lease of life and just showing that she has the ability to continuously play at that higher level. And Clinch Hoycart has been huge and was huge in the game on the weekend, particularly come around that overtime mark against the Rockingham Flames to get him there. And like Camp Schrader's she's a really promising player and super balanced athlete that's still got that ability to contribute a little bit more in the game days. And Kiara Waite is another one who has seen and had big games. So, when you look at that, you think that there's enough depth and opportunity there. It's just whether they have the ability to do it on the night. And when you look at this Coburn team, there's just way too many contributors for mine. And they're primed, they're ready, they're experienced, they've been here before, they know what it takes to win. And, I think, albeit there's extra motivation there for Warwick after dropping out last year to the same opponent, I think Coburn just have a little bit too much firepower in this one, and I think we'll see another Coburn championship. And I think I do agree with Pikey. What Russell Hahn has done this year has been exceptional, and he's really starting to grow as a coach more and more, and he's had a lot of success in his early periods of his career. And I'm excited to see him potentially win another grand final this weekend.
1: Yeah, it'll be tough. Having watched a fair bit of both of these teams this year, I think they're right up against it. Coburn just have too many threats for mine on the offensive end, and they've shown they can win many different ways.
3: And do we see Chibber turn up? Is there any chance?
1: Well,
4: it's a great question.
1: that is a great question. And that's if that happens, I mean, she's eligible for it to happen. If it does happen, I mean, that changes the dynamic completely. And it would be very difficult to see Warwick having a chance in that one. But I wonder what that would do to team chemistry. I don't know. That's a odd one. But, the Cougars will be tough to beat.
3: And I can also feel a little bit less bad about my curse from last week.
1: Yeah, true. If that does end up happening.
4: But I think you've got to explore it. Right, I think it's worth there. You got to look at it now. Even if Chibber came across and played 2 minutes, you know what I mean. Like I think she's been a part of that culture and program for long enough now that I guess coming in and playing 30 minutes is probably out of the question. But coming in and contributing a little bit probably works. So I mean, I think you got to ask the question.
1: Yeah, Yeah, absolutely. It's worth looking into, and yeah, it's something that I'm sure they will have a look at, and they'll exhaust every avenue to winning a third championship in 4 years. So we've clean swept on the Cougars in this one. I think the men's will be a bit tougher. The Rockingham Flames and the Geraldton Buccaneers doing battle this weekend. A repeat of the 2022 grand final, where the Rockingham Flames won their first championship in the NBL One West competition. The matchup there in 2022 against the Bucks in their second grand final. So this is their third appearance in a grand final. The Bucks, for them, it's their fourth grand final in the last 5 years, looking for their third championship in that stretch as well. Pikey, this one feels a little more jump ball because it's the grand final we've all wanted to see all year.
3: Yeah, and what's my motto been for every time the Bucks play the last 2 years, Jordan? I just can't ever tip against them because they just find ways to win games that they have no rights to win at times, and that you don't expect them to be able to win. And I can understand why Rockingham goes into this grand final as favourites. They've got the two-time MVP. They potentially have Michael Harris back. They've got Ryan Godfrey. They've got Blake Jones. They've got Tevin Jackson. They've got so many weapons across the board. They've got all the experience. They've got the depth on their side. But I just can't bring myself to tipping against the Bucks because they just continue to find ways to win games of basketball. And the more meaningful of the games, then the better chance they have of winning. I know that Verl Williams is excited to take on Isaac White. I mean, we heard Dale talk about their history goes back all the way back to when they played underage state basketball against each other, when Verl was playing for Queensland and Isaac was playing for South Australia. They played against each other up in Queensland as well. So they've got a great history. I know Verl's excited for that. And this will be his last game for Geraldton, perhaps forever, at least for the next year or two. So I know he's excited. Josh Keyes will be pumped for his matchup there as well. And Devondrick, we haven't even mentioned Devondrick playing against his old team. I mean, he was part of that last championship, obviously, at Rockingham. He was the MVP. He was the grand final MVP that year. So can he find something as well on this big stage against his old team? So, I mean, I can understand why the head tells you that the Flames should win this game, but I'm just not willing to bet against the Bucks, and I think they'll go and make it back-to-back championships for the first time.
1: Paso, I think you're going to sing a different tune on this one. We might have our first disagreement between you two.
4: Certainly not our first.
1: What are your thoughts?
4: First
1: in this episode.
4: I think my heart is telling me, that Rockingham will probably get this job done. I think there's a lot of depth there, and there's a couple of players that you didn't mention either, Pikey. I think Emmett Nah is a really important piece.
3: Oh, of course.
4: You know, he's kind of the glue guy that sets a table for everyone else to eat, and you know, he has the ability to go and find his own buckets when I guess plan A to take the ball away from their superstars like Isaac White and Michael Harris, he can then go and find his. And LaQuinton Ross, an import that comes off the bench, you know, sacrificial role, comes out second half of the season for the second straight year, and you know, he just sacrifices every single time and just plays with effort. And, you know, you can't really underpin just how important they're going to be. And even Trav Dernan, who comes in and just spaces the floor. And, you know, if you help off him, they're going to hit him in the corner. He's going to knock it down. If you stay at home, then it just gives you more of the driving angle. But, you know, their depth is key here. And I think when you start looking at these, it's such an intriguing matchup. Rockingham's explosiveness, their ability of high-end talent that sits on this roster. And they've got an import called Mark Burkholder who doesn't even play. And, you know, that's another American that they don't even tap into. So they've got all this luxury of talent. And then when you look at it on the other end, and it's all hard, and it's Geraldton Buccaneers who they're seemingly on their last legs. They're hobbling around, and I don't know, but you're right. You can't just count them out because they always find a way to win. And they did it again on the weekend against Joondalup. It was an outstanding win. You know, I thought they were dead and buried after the Willetton win, and they come out and find some more legs and, yeah, look super talented, but it's system. It is system and it's culture, and, you know, winning is a habit, and these guys have made a huge habit of getting the win. So, look, I think the coach in me says that Rockingham might have the depth, but you never discount a champion. They know how to win it, and they know how to perform on the big stage. And grand finals can do some amazing things to players. You know, like sometimes the bright lights can get to players, and sometimes you get players who come out of the woodwork and and put their names in folklore forever and just become absolute superstars. And I'm intrigued. I cannot wait to see this battle. I hate picking a team because I think both teams have a really genuine opportunity, but the basketball logic in me is picking the Rockingham Flames. So we are in disagreement, Chris Pike.
1: I'm going to stick with Pikey's theory. Every time I see the Bucks, they win. Every time I commentate the Bucks, they win. So you and I get to commentate it on Saturday night, Matty. I think they're going to win. I think the Bucks and this is going to sound the intangible. They've just got it. Whatever it is, that championship DNA, that ability to stand up in the big moment, all of those things that you talk about but can't really quantify. They've got it, and they've got it in bunches. So, I feel like they take away their second consecutive championship and their third in the last 4 years from four grand final appearances in 5 years. So, they've also now, by the way, on Saturday will now be the team with the most appearances in SBL and NBL One West men's grand finals. That'll be their 11th appearance in an SBL or NBL One West Grand Final, which is a record for the men's competition. The next highest is Perry Lakes with 10. So, that's quite astonishing. The women's is led by Willerton with 15 appearances in 36 Grand Finals. So, quite an astonishing number that they're putting up. But it should be a cracking contest, both of these on Saturday night. You will... If you can view them, that's where you'll hear Maddie's and my commentary. But if you can't get to a TV, Sport FM's the place to listen to it. You'll have Jimmy Williams, Tanya Fisher on the women's call, and Blake Sadariff on the men's call as well. It should be an absolutely cracking night of basketball. Gents, anything to add before our grand final preview show is done?
3: I just want to ask Maddie a question. How will he feel when he's... Left one of his three-time championship winning coaching groups leaves him on Saturday night.
4: Yeah, a bittersweet, wouldn't it? I quite enjoy the little club that we've got, but I guess that's just, I would never want to deter from someone from achieving something brilliant and something great, and that's what await Dale and his team, and you know, I genuinely hope that he achieves that. It just means that I need to get a little bit motivated and try and get back into the competition to try and get back into the club that he's now going to. So I'm happy for him to do that because I know that one day I'll come back and match it back up with him.
3: At the same time, Patrick might be trying to join you in that in that little club.
4: Mm. Yeah, he will be. It's a three-point club.
3: He'll get closer.
4: If you can join it, you can come and have three beers with us every time, and then we move on. So it's exclusive.
1: It's a very specific club.
4: It might be over very soon. So, let's see how Saturday night pans out.
1: Oh, look, what that really means is that someone has to make a return to coaching to get their fourth, and it'll become the four-point club.
4: I like it.
1: Is what it'll be.
4: Let's just make that happen.
1: If Dale Joseph gets it, yeah. If Dale Joseph gets the win on Saturday, well, that is it for us this week. As I said, the two big games this weekend. We'll be back next Tuesday to wrap up the entire season and look ahead to the NBL One National Finals, which is the other carrot that these teams are playing for. Whoever wins these grand finals this weekend will be the NBL One West representatives at the NBL One National Finals in Adelaide from the 21st to the 23rd of August. So we'll get to preview that as well. Can't wait to have you all back next week. Big weekend of grand finals coming up. For now, that's it from us at the Hoop Hour.
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10: Peter Jess is with us. The Geelong concussion story. What's been your immediate response to this?
11: I was staggered. The chairman of the AFL, chairman of Geelong Football Club, made a conscious decision to hide the fact that they had had a side agreement which was non-complying. Well, it was a conscious decision to deceive the AFL, to deceive 17 other clubs. Integrity is non-negotiable. It's a massive fail and he should have no place in our sport. Drummond, Dylan, must go.
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0: finals are getting closer. Round 18 in the books. It was a good one too. Big results to discuss on the show tonight. We only have an hour here on Waffle World, so we're not going to dawdle around tonight. We'll get straight to it. We've got some great guests lined up for you. Shane Nelson to join the show out of West Perth. We'll also catch up with Jamie Henry from Swan Districts. We'll review all of the games that we saw in round 18. Talk the big news. John Townsend's world famous report segment coming your way. And of course, if you want to have your say, you're more than welcome. You can call up on 9418 7700. You can also text through to 0429 913 913 on the show tonight. We'd love to hear from you. I'm Matt Grubelich, and I am joined, as always, by award-winning journalist John Townsend and former West Perth president Brett Rapone. Boys, good
1: G'day,
0: evening.
1: Matt and Brett. Now, Brett normally does this. He tells us where he went for lunch and had his bacon and eggs on Saturday or Sunday or Tuesday or whatever. Now, I'm not going to do that because I know our listeners are not really that interested
2: in
1: where you have your
2: John.
1: Bacon and eggs. So, well, I didn't have any bacon and eggs this week. I've been told at home that we don't have bacon anymore, so that's a bit sad. Anyway, that's another issue. I went to the Claremont Team of the Century launch yesterday.
2: Oh, yeah.
1: And it was fantastic. So I think there was 15 living members there. Ben Allen was a late out because his son was playing for Collingwood. So he said, if Ed's playing for Collingwood, I'm going to have to go there rather than here because I only play here once every 4 years in Perth. They don't leave home, Brett, as you know.
2: Mm-hmm.
1: And he said, I won't be able to see him in Perth again for another 4 years. So he went off. But it was fantastic. Just like every club, when they do these sort of set-piece, big event things, You know how much it means to so many people. And there was over 300 people at Claremont for the Hall of, not the Hall of Fame, that was a couple of years ago, the Team of the Century. And it was a pretty good team. There were, as always, there was a bit of contention about one or two positions. But on the whole, you know, 15, like in every team, 15 pick themselves and then you debate for months and months the final five or six. But it was a great event. And some great names there. Guy McKenna was there. He was named. Ken Hunter was there. Had a chat to him. Had a beer with Guy McKenna at the end of the day or the end of the night. Some fantastic. Graham Moss got into it. Steve Malaxis. Jackson Crabb got in. Luke Blackwell came over. He's living in Melbourne now. Some great players and from different eras. And the people who were there, you know, they've heart and soul supporters of their club and Waffle people. And it was brilliant. It was a brilliant event.
2: Good afternoon, John. Good afternoon, Matt. I had a look at that, the Team of the Century. Amazing group of players played for the Tigers over their whole decade, but particularly in the last 20 years. And I fondly remember the 70s and the 80s, John. But you're a Team of Century selector, weren't you?
1: I was.
2: So you, I don't know, can
1: so
2: you
1: I got,
2: answer
1: I
2: this?
1: Got fronted a bit.
2: Yes.
1: And John O'Connell, he started off as a selector and he pulled out, I think, after one meeting because he didn't want to have what happened. And he's a massive name at Claremont and you can understand why you don't want to be fronted.
2: Why wasn't Phil Cracker in the team?
1: Well, he didn't get selected, Brett.
2: Well,
1: that's why.
2: Yeah, this is like the AFL.
1: Well, there were other players who the selection panel considered to be more worthy of a position.
2: Hopefully, on your show coming up, I love your show Saturday mornings, I've got to say. I do have bacon and eggs on a Saturday morning, read the paper and listen to you guys at the same time. But what a weekend of WAFL. It was great. The Falcons finally got a win. And they're showing some green tunes, as I said last week. But the ladder, it's captivating and it's engrossing. And I know we'll talk about it a little bit later on. But John and Matt, as I went through the numbers over the last couple of days, it was a weekend for rucks and it was a weekend for ducks. And just quickly looking at the key players in the competition, Darcy, 56 hit-outs, 18 possessions and a goal. Keitel, 12 hit-outs, 31 disposals, 6 goals. He waxed with Livingston, who had 26 hit-outs and kicked a goal. Flynn, 43 hit-outs, 19 disposals and 2 goals. Eastland, 23 hit-outs, 18 possessions, 2 goals. And, of course, Scott Jones. East Perth did a great job down at South Romano Oval on the weekend. 52 hit-outs. And 11 touches. It really was a weekend where the rucks stamped themselves.
0: Yeah, they certainly did. Tyler Keitel, maybe the best of the lot. And 31
1: where did
0: possessions.
1: He play?
0: played in the ruck a bit.
2: He started at full forward and he kicked West Perth's first goal. He's opposed to Jonathan Marsh. Jonathan Marsh's numbers were good, but Keitel had sticky hands. Then he did go to the ruck.
1: Right.
2: And he would play midfield. It was a remarkable performance to play midfield and rack up those numbers and clunk the ball. There were lakes on the oval at Joondalup, but to clunk the ball, and he kicks straight. But he's having a terrific end to the season, as is Shane Nelson, who's coming up. Shane Nelson's been in outstanding form the last half of the season.
0: Yeah,
1: well, Keitel, 242 ranking point. I think that's the highest ranked game in the Waffle this season. 25 kicks, 31 disposals, and 6 goals won, and I think it was 7 marks. So, and a few hit-outs as well. So clearly did it around the ground, in front of goals, everywhere. If he's finishing this year, he's hitting the finish line pretty hard.
2: Yeah,
1: he shouldn't finish. He should keep going.
2: Yeah, I don't think he will. He has another baby. Him and his partner, his wife, have another baby due in December. I think he'll continue to play on. That discussion will be had. But he's kicked 476 goals, John, and he's the third highest goal kicker at West Perth. He's never going to catch.
1: What's Jack Sheedy on?
2: Well, I don't know Jack Sheedy, but I know Ted Tyson's
1: 12-12.
2: No, I can tell you who's next. I knew you would ask this. Yeah. So he's ranked 21st in the WAFL at the moment. Mick Ray's next on his hit list.
1: Right.
2: Mick Ray's at 483. I think Tyler might knock that off this year.
1: So he needs 5 in 2 games.
2: Mm. Yeah.
0: Well, the man who leads the all-time disposal count in the Waffle is our next guest.
1: Recorded,
0: yeah, but we can only go off recorded statistics.
1: Mel Winnan played another 100 games. You reckon he got a few touches in those?
0: Yeah, I think so, but, well, as far as we know, recorded statistics, Shane Nelson is number one, and he's about to join us.

0: River.
1: Dual West Perth Premiership player Shane Nelson joins the show. Shane, good afternoon.
2: Yeah, good day, boys. Thanks for having me.
1: Yeah, great to have your company. Nice to pick up your second win for the season against the Sharks over the weekend. And, of course, you played a ripper game too. 34 possessions to team up nicely with Tyler Keitel, Aaron Black as well. Some of the veterans just doing their thing and getting the job done.
2: Yeah, look, it was good to get a win. They've been few and far between for us lately. So, yeah, to get our second win of the year was great. And, to Sansa and his family as well, obviously, a big day for them as well with the stepdaughter's thing that they've got going on there. With cystic fibrosis is, it's a big cause. And, we were just lucky to get out there and get the job done.
1: Yeah, great result. I mean, to win in that sort of fashion, I think it's been building. I spoke to Keegan Knott on Sports Drive last week, and I asked him whether or not he was relatively happy with the way that you guys have been tracking in recent weeks. He thought happy was the wrong term, but you could definitely see improvement in recent weeks. How have you seen the development over the last month?
2: Yeah, look, same sort of thing. I guess you're never satisfied if you continue to lose week in, week out, no matter how close you get, or how much improvement you're showing over the coming weeks. It's a tough competition, and you've got to be winning. Otherwise, certain deadlines to meet and whatnot. So, it's a tight competition, and unfortunately, if you're not close enough, then it's certainly not good enough. But yeah, we're a young side, and we continue to build. We're lucky to get some reward for that on the weekend.
3: Good day, Shane. John Townsend. Well done on your win and the opportunity to listen to one of the great songs in footy. Your role's changed a bit in recent weeks. You look as though you're playing. You've gone forward. Black's gone back. Keitel's gone into the ruck. And all seem to have worked pretty well. How's your assessment of those changes that you've gone through, and why have they come about?
2: Yeah, it's probably just the involvement of the footy club and the direction we're heading in. If you're not getting the results, like I mentioned earlier, you've got to make some changes. And, for us, there's no point continuing to play the more senior players in preferred roles. You've got to get the young guys through and, be able to develop them and get their career up and running. So, it's sometimes you just got to, accept the new role that's given to you. And for me, it's at half forward, and I'm quite enjoying it, actually. And just seeing some of the young guys that run through there, and being able to guide them, guys like Jaden Rigo, who probably haven't had that much opportunity over the last few years. To see them, start to grow as players has been, great to watch. And I'm sure, they'll be stars of the future. Once all of them get up and running.
3: I mean, you are playing forward, obviously, but you're not necessarily, you're creating rather than kicking goals. How do you turn that around and actually get on the scoreboard as well?
2: Yeah, look, it's not really been a strong point of mine throughout my career, that's for sure. And especially when I play with guys like Andrew Strike and obviously Tyler Keitel now. If you have a shot at goal, you're getting sprayed for not passing it to them. So I try and stay away from the goals and let them kick them. But just enjoying getting up the ground and still playing that high half forward and getting around the ball is always good, and just trying to drive us forward as much as I can.
0: Shane, it's Brett. Welcome to the show and thanks for making yourself available before training tonight. Just a word on Tyler Keitel. You've played your whole career with him, or he's played his whole career with you. His performance on the weekend was outstanding, but how do you assess it? You were in the midfield, now you're playing as a high half forward, and I think you're doing the role well, but just a comment on Keitel's game and his career.
2: Yeah, look, he's been a champion. I think he's gone for his sixth Bernie Naylor medal this year. I think it's six. I'm sure if I ask him, he'll let me know. But yeah, look, he's been a champion. He's starting to move up into the midfield now as well. And although he's away from goal, he seems to be having shots from further and further out each week. So, he's such a good player. He's such a force, when he's playing forward. And then when he goes in the ruck as well, he just plays it so smart. Even though he's got guys that are probably bigger than him in there. He just manages to muscle him out and find a way to get the clearance as well. And, yeah, look, I hope that, you know, he has a big finish of the year and does win his sixth Bernie Naylor because, you know, he thoroughly deserves it.
0: And just to comment on some of the younger players who are playing forward, so you're up there lending your experience, but Riley Sprigg and Ryan Gallen, I've been really impressed with him as a left-footer, and Jack Demarty, who's been around for a couple of years now, another left-footer, but really starting to expose themselves and look like league footballers.
2: Yeah, look, yeah, Gallen in particular, you know, he's come in and he was down at our Ocean Ridge, last year, and you know he's come into the side after you know finding some form in the reserves, and you know he's played that more negating role. He doesn't touch a lot of the ball, but he's got a penetrating kick, and he knows where the goals are. So yeah, he's played a pretty important role for us so far, and you know I'm sure he's going to have a bright future as well as. You know, guys like Riley Sprigg and, you know, Jack Demarty, you know, these guys are developing really nicely. And, you know, hopefully, yeah, they continue to grow and, you know, we can get ourselves back on track. And, you know, they're going to play a big part in us being able to do that.
3: Mm. Well, one of the things that happened this year, obviously, was that you, after 10 years of not missing a game, 170 consecutive, you got dropped earlier in the season. How do you take that as a senior player and a very proud player who's contributed so much to the club and had so much success over those years?
2: Yeah, thanks for bringing that up, John. Appreciate that, mate. But, it was definitely an interesting time of my career. And, certainly, you know, when you get dropped for the first time in your career and you kind of don't really see it coming, it makes it a little bit more difficult. But, you know, I guess without going too much into the detail around it, I'm sure Brett knows a bit more about it than what I do, but, you know, I've just had to accept it and, you know, ultimately I don't make the decisions, you know, at the club and, you know, just take it on the chin and be able to go and play a bit of reserves footy and then find my way back in the side. And, you know, I've moved on from all that now and, you know, move forward and hopefully, you know, I can finish off the year pretty strong and, you know, whatever comes after that, we'll see what happens.
1: How much footy do you feel you have left in you?
2: Oh, yeah, it's getting harder and harder. You know, especially after the game, especially after the wet games as well, it's a bit of a slog, but, you know, I still feel like I've got I'm in good enough nick to be able to continue to run and do what I've been able to do for most of my career, you know, cover the length of the ground. But I guess at the end of the season, I'll sit down, sit down with a few people and discuss what it may look like for me going forward, and then I'll make a decision based off that.
3: Your little mate got to 300 a couple of weeks ago, and you're not that far off. Is that something that's attractive to you to consider trying to get to that landmark?
2: Yeah, look, it would be nice, but you know, I'm pretty happy with. You know, I think I've got around 270 odd. I think
3: 276. Yeah, one behind Ray Schofield.
2: You're a stats man, John, but it would be nice, but in saying that, it's obviously got to fit in with where the club's at as well, and the direction. Obviously, we haven't been, you know, in the best shape over the last couple of years. So, you know, for us to be able to get back on track, you know, whether I'm a part of that or whether we need to, you know, go to more of the younger guys. I guess those are the conversations that'll be had, you know, at the end of the year.
0: Shane, for the record, I think you should continue on. You haven't lost any pace. You're still elite with your hands. And I think you've really adapted well to the half-forward line. Just a comment on the venues you've played at. I was intrigued. You've played 276 games. You've played at 20 venues. And at Leaderville, we have East Perth this week. You've won 19 times and lost 15 times, and there's been one draw. But tell us about your favourite venue, maybe, and maybe your least like or your most memorable venue that you've played at.
2: I'll probably always enjoy going down to Bass and Dean. I don't know what it is. I think it's the supporters and whatnot. There's probably not a lot of people that say that, but I actually enjoy going down there. I guess the atmosphere and whatnot. It's always good. To come up against Swannies. They've always been a good side and someone that we've always had good battles with. That'd probably be the main one. that I've enjoyed playing. Obviously, Leaderville Oval as well. Obviously, winning the flag there in 22 was, you know, something that you know holds dear to me. So, yeah, I'd say those two would probably be the main picks.
1: Rob McCaw said the same thing last week about enjoying to go to Bassendine. Yeah, yeah. So second person in a row. Well, everyone's throwing stats at you, Shane, so I'll give you some here. John wanted you to kick more goals. You're averaging for your career 0.24 a game. So if you can lift that, but I've done the math on the disposals as well, and it's 29 per game, so it's pretty good.
0: But he's a five-time Breckler medalist, as a reminder to our friend.
3: And two flags, that's the most important one, isn't it?
0: Exactly.
1: Anything else, Townie?
3: No, I think he's had a great career, and I hope it goes for a little while longer.
1: All right. Well, Shane, it's been great chatting to you this evening. All the best for the final two games of the season for you, and big derby coming up this week. What are your thoughts on the Royals?
2: Yeah, look, they're probably a side we look forward to playing. I don't think it really matters, the ladder position or where we're at. I think we got them earlier on in the year, so... their seasons, looks a little bit different to ours. So they'll be, I think they desperately need to beat us this week. So it'd be good to get them again and put a bit of disruption into the top five.
3: Shane, you've been very competitive actually the last month, haven't you? I mean, the win in some ways was no surprise. You've been trending in the right direction. What's happened in that last month that things are starting to work for you?
2: We probably just got sick of losing, really, and sick of not being able to compete. We've found that we've put, one, two quarters together, but, if we have a small lapse here or there, teams have been putting, heavy goals on us. So, that's probably been the main difference, being able to defensively be a little bit better. The more we stay in the game, the more the opposition gets a little bit nervous, and being able to put a fair bit of pressure on, that's just keeping us in games, and that's how we're going to stay in games. That's how we're going to be able to stay in games is being better defensively, and I think that we've been able to do that over the last few weeks in particular.
1: Shane, great chatting tonight. Thanks so much for your time.
2: Cheers, guys. Thanks for having me.
1: Good Shane Nelson, dual West Perth Premiership player here on Waffle World.
3: We can get him to 300, Matt. So he's on 276. There's two to play this year, 278, including going past Ray Homer Schofield, Hall of Famer, and Australian Football Hall of Famer. And next year, West Perth comes fifth, wins three finals, plays in the grand final. That's his 300th game.
0: You know what you haven't factored in? And I went a little bit deeper because I was looking at the same thing. In those 276 games, there's three Foxtel Cup games. Yeah. That will be a bugbear for you next year.
1: Yeah, if he
3: plays on and he keeps getting picked and keeps performing,
0: In all sincerity, he should play on. He was recognised by the coaching staff in the club room with an award on the weekend, and I think he was in our last home game as well. He's lost nothing. To me, it just looks like he's accepted the role as a half forward. And he's getting on with it.
3: Yeah. Well, the team comes first. And if you're... he's been a great player. Black's been a great player. And Keitel's been a great player. But the team's changing, isn't it? It's a younger team. It's needing to rebuild to have success. And the older players have to accept that they're... being the primary players is no longer the case. But they can add significant value and maybe really, enjoy the autumn time of their career if they commit themselves.
1: 273 on the official Waffle website. So,
3: which is wrong.
1: Yeah, no doubt. That will be spoken about next year if Shane Nelson does continue on and is playing some great footy.
3: So we had Rob McCaw last week.
1: Yep.
3: The Waffle did not recognise Aaron Black's 300. The Waffle did not recognise Rob McCaw's 300. How is it going?
1: Well, we did here on Sport FM. We're going to clear a quick break. Jamie Henry up next from Swans.
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0: Yeah, welcome back to Waffle World tonight here on 91.3 Sport FM. Great to have your company this evening. Matt Grubelich, John Townsend and Brett Rapponi with you. Plenty going on in the Waffle at the moment. And the Waffle W finals continue on. A couple of great games over the weekend. And one grand finalist is set in Swan District's heartbreak last year. By a point in the grand final. Well, they turn it around in the second semi. They get the win by a point over Claremont this past weekend. And we're going to catch up with Jamie Henry tonight to chat all about it. Jamie Henry from Swan Districts joins the show. Evening, Jamie. Welcome to the program.
1: Hey guys, thanks for having me.
0: No, thanks very much for taking the time. You must be so pleased with that win over the weekend to get it done against Claremont, who you have a bit of history with by a point. Fantastic result.
1: Yeah, no, it was a great win on the weekend, obviously. Not only having the Waffle W get up, but also having the Rogers Cup get a win as well. So, yeah, it's really exciting for the club at the moment.
0: Yeah, 23 possessions, 12 tackles. Again, just the leading possession getter statistics this year have been insane to look at. Tell us about your own game and the season that you're having.
1: Yeah, absolutely. For me, going into this season, I just wanted to be as consistent as I could be and just play my role week in, week out for the team and really focus on the off season and just bettering my game and getting fitter. And yeah, that's what I've really focused on.
0: What do you feel you need to do to get recruited by an AFLW club? Because I'm sure at some point they're going to come calling. I know it's been spoken about all season long. What do you have to do? What do you feel you have to do as a player?

0: Well, Jamie, well done on your win, and good luck in the grand final in a little bit of time. Do you train for the scenario that you had in the last quarter yesterday, which was scores are level for a while, 1 point potentially one way or the other, particularly remembering that last year there was some extra time in finals. So how do you prepare to execute when you get into that situation?
1: Yeah, absolutely. I think we learnt a lot of lessons from last year's grand final and what we could have and couldn't have done in those last few minutes, especially being, a 1 point game in our forward 50 in the last few minutes. So it was almost the opposite this time round. So yeah, really just training scenarios and what, if you want to lock down the footy or move it fast, that's really helpful when you train it. So yeah, definitely.
2: Jamie, it's Brett. Welcome to the show. Have you seen the development of women's football generally in the WAFL? I notice, Swans have been very strong for a long time. I think East Fremantle have run a strong program for a number of years. But this year, East Perth and Perth struggled and their percentage was quite low. But how have you viewed the development of the code for females in this comp?
1: Yeah, absolutely. I mean, I've been playing Waffle W now for probably 5-6 years, and it's definitely rocketed. Even just the competition in general, being fortunate enough to play in the stateside this year against SA, I felt like we really set the tone of, like Waffle W should be taken seriously, and it is a great competition to be a part of. And even, like Perth and East Perth, though they're not in the competition long, like Perth have had a cracking year making finals in their second year of being in the competition. So, yeah, I think that just shows where the competition is growing and going to.
3: All right, the Waffle W Grand Final will take place at Fremantle Oval. How do you feel about Fremantle Oval?
1: Oh, I love Fremantle. I think being a previous AFLW deck for the Frio girls, it's obviously well kept, and yeah, love the oval, and I feel like we'll get a good atmosphere out there. Everyone's gonna come in troops, and obviously having the Rogers Cup make the granny as well for Swannies, we're gonna hopefully get a lot of numbers there, and yeah, the atmosphere will be great.
3: Yeah, and just a little stat here, since we've been talking some stats tonight, 51 possessions the last time Jamie played at Fremantle Oval, so it was a pretty handy game.
1: Forgot about that one.
0: How many contested?
1: Yeah, nah, should be a great day out.
3: Well, it's going to be a fantastic game. Looking forward to it. You'll play the winner of Claremont and East Fremantle coming up this weekend on Sunday. Are you going to head to that game as a group, or do you just get to be free and do your own thing?
1: Yeah, we'll definitely tune in to watch it, whether that, is getting to the ground or watching it all together, just see who we're coming up against. But, yeah, definitely we'll be watching that one.
3: Well, all the best, Jamie. Thanks to you for joining us on the program tonight. It's been a pleasure.
1: No worries. Thanks for having me, guys.
0: Good on you.
3: Jamie Henry, ahead of the Waffle W Grand Final. We know it's going to be between Swans and either Claremont or East Fremantle.
0: Where does she rank in the Waffle W players?
3: Number one this year.
0: Yeah.
3: By far. Yeah, it's been a big surprise that she hasn't been picked up by a club, because we have seen some players getting picked up as replacement players this year, a couple out of Perth, some really good names, but she'd be number one this season. Jamie Harkins, obviously fantastic.
0: And spent a bit of time at West Coast, didn't she? And
3: yep.
2: You see this in the men's program, though. Ollie Eastland, Bailey Rogers,
3: yep.
2: Keitel,
3: yep.
2: Jai Bolton. He was on there at one point, but his record's outstanding. I see Jai was in the Team of the Century.
0: Yeah, he turned up too. He missed our show on Saturday. He had delayed concussion from the shot put that hit him in the head at Collingwood 15 years ago. And so he wasn't able to do our show, but he'd recovered in time.
2: But so he missed Nick Dacos' performance yesterday at Optus. Wow, I was there.
0: Oh, well, don't worry.
3: Yeah, I'm not too sure Jai's going to be on the show this coming weekend, but...
0: We'll see. Yeah, the concussion symptoms are still evident.
2: Guest list is diminishing like the Wednesday show.
0: He was the best dressed person there yesterday.
3: Oh, he was?
0: Yeah, okay. He had the suit.
2: I bumped into one of your former comrades yesterday, actually, on the way to the football, Craig Nitschke.
0: Oh, right, okay.
2: He, former sports editor of the West Australian. I thought it was a good person for WAFL. He was in the shoe bar. I said, I introduced him to Jill and said his son played for Claremont, but he was quick to remind me his son played for West Coast
0: as
2: well.
0: Well, he was a games record holder for quite, he played 45, I think. So it's only recently that he got passed as the games record holder, and maybe the goal kicker too.
2: He's playing down in Manjimup now.
0: Yeah.
3: All right, let's clear a quick break. We'll reset Townie's world famous.

0: on the tribunal front.
1: Oh, that's coming up next.
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0: Welcome back to Waffle World. Schmack Grublich, John Townsend and Brett Rapponi here with you on a Monday night. Let's get to Townie's world famous report segment.
1: Well, if only we'd got this 10 minutes ago. I could have asked Shane Nelson about his report.
2: Is that right?
1: Yeah. Careless contact with an umpire. Reprimand.
0: Would he even remember that moment?
1: Riley Sprigg, wrestling. Reprimand. Lachlan Bailey, wrestling. Reprimand. Probably the same too. I'll come back to that one. Greg Clark. Ooh. Rough conduct, reprimand. Elijah Hewitt, careless contact, reprimand. Matt Owies withdrawn. Ryan Marich, serious misconduct, reprimand. Can't have been that serious.
2: He didn't have many touches. Maybe it was because of that.
1: Anyway, so Ryan Marich reported for misconduct or serious misconduct, reprimand. Bailey Rogers, reprimand. Seb Bright got very close to him and then spent a bit of time on the ground. And then Ben Hewitt, reprimand. Zane True, reprimand. Mm. Brandon Parfitt, reprimand. Scott Tuia, reprimand. However, let's go back to the important stuff. And this is the secondary one. Riley Sprigg, rough conduct third quarter, offered one match. Mm. Who was that against?
2: Oscar Smart.
0: Yep.
1: Mm. Was it? Okay, yeah. So it's a base of two. He's been offered one. Yeah. Presumably he'll accept it and he'll want to play in Aaron Black's 300 waffle game in a couple of weeks. The big one.
2: Go on. No, do those reprimands add up? I think I may have asked this before.
1: No, they don't. Okay. But you wouldn't want to get four or five. I think you'd get the please explain. Jared Schofield.
2: Oh.
1: Behaving in abusive, insulting, threatening or obscene manner towards an umpire. Sent directly to the tribunal.
2: Right.
1: So we've seen in recent weeks Jack Petrocelli suspended for calling an umpire a cheat repeatedly. Malachi Champion went to the tribunal, got cleared of wiping his snot on someone's jumper or blowing his nose on someone's jumper. Cleared of that, so that's fine. Is there an issue with discipline at Subiaco? If a senior player and now a coach are being done, and we're not saying, Jared Schofield still has to go to the tribunal, presumably for it's a comment to an umpire at the end of the game, which was, again, a tight game. And
0: an important one, too, because now it's looking likely that Subi missed.
1: Yeah, they've got to win both games probably to go.
2: Sometimes
1: through.
2: The umpires are a little bit petty. I don't want to criticise the umpires. Look, we need them. They do a good job. Rob was outstanding last week. Really good feedback on him being on the show. Jared Schofield's been around a long time and he's feisty. Yeah. It want to have been something extremely demonstrative for him to cop anything.
1: Yeah, I mean, it covers a lot of areas. I don't know. I mean, this is the same charge that had for Petrocelli. Petrocelli called an umpire a cheat. I thought he was very lucky to get 1 week. If you use the banned word, you could get five. I think calling an umpire a cheat's far worse than.
2: I think that's a big story, though, Jared Schofield.
1: But then Schofield. So, I mean, depending on what it is, the worst case scenario is you're told you can't coach, which has may well have an impact if you get COVID or you break a finger or whatever. You might not be available, or you have a car crash or whatnot. You may not be available. But I wonder what's going on there with the umpires. So clearly Petrocelli got done a few weeks ago, and now Schofield. Mm. Responding to.
2: Does it say what quarter that was, John? Because it was a close game up until half time. In fact, Subi were on top, and then it fell apart in the second half.
1: After the game. So it's after the game. Now, presumably, that's when they're coming off the field, and there's an opportunity to have some contact. Yeah.
0: Yeah, I mean, we need the context there. Yeah, we 100% need it, so it's hard to comment without it.
2: If you're at the tribunal, though, I think it's serious if it's gone directly.
1: Well, it may well be that they consider that that's the only option to hear to hear the matter. If it's serious, it's a threatening language or obscene or. I'll tell you what it is. Behaving obscene, insulting, threatening, or obscene manner. Could be giving him the finger, or it could be saying something, or it could be threatening, like in a, your body language. So that covers all the gamut of things.
0: So is the five set?
2: Well, I think Subiaco are in seventh spot. They've got Claremont and East Perth.
1: Yep.
2: They'll compete against Claremont, could likely win, but having to win two in a row and then rely on those above you... It's ironical, really, because last week I thought East Perth weren't making it. This week I've got Subiaco not making it.
1: The top five play the bottom five this week. So if the top five beat the bottom five, the five will be set. East Perth and South are 4 points between them. Four points over the season, so that's less than a kick. So that position could swap. The other ones, the percentage is reasonably good. Clermont are a couple of games. Peel, two games clear. Clermont, two games clear. Then four sides on nine. But West Coast playing Peel, and their percentage is poor.
2: So I think the bottom sides playing the top sides, as you say. I think Perth is a banana skin game. They play Swan Districts.
1: Yep.
2: I would expect Perth to win, but it wouldn't surprise if Swan Districts won that. And the same goes for West Perth. They've been in pretty good form in the last couple of weeks. They'll go to Leaderville with some confidence.
1: Well, East Perth have been flaky too, haven't they? They were very good against South. They were poor 2 weeks earlier. So you don't know what you're going to get with them.
0: I think the five is set, but anything can happen. Let's get into the games that we saw over the weekend.
2: The roof's leaking.
0: The roof's leaking.
1: Oh, no.
0: Drip down on you. Oh,
2: it's pretty heavy.
1: Put
2: out
1: some
2: there.
1: Plastic over the PowerPoint there.
0: I was wondering what you were...
2: Hey, just on the ladder before we go, we haven't brought our listeners up to speed for a while, but the Roderick Gray Shield, John Claremont, are well out in front on 273 points, followed by Swan Districts on 220.
0: A few coming through, actually, on Jared Schofield now and Subiaco. Might need a cherry picker for Schofield next week. Simon of the Waffles says, Subi supporter I spoke to reckons Subi copped the dirty end of the stick in the free kick department. Mm. Wes in Perth, I'm not surprised that Subi players and coaches are getting frustrated with umpires. This anti-Subi umpiring has been going on for years.
1: I remember I covered a story years ago when you sit at Leaderville Oval near the umpires' advisors and all their coaches and whatever, and I wrote this story about how they cheered. Every time a free kick was paid against Subiaco in their either Watters or German as coach, so this was 20 years ago when they were flying and winning just about everything, and they were cheering when there was a free kick paid against Subi, and I report, and they denied it. You go, there's 10 of you up there, seven of whom are cheering, standing out of their chairs and cheering when a free kick is played against Subi. I mean, you've got to be impartial, surely. That is the absolute starting point if you're doing that role.
0: Hey, Perth made life a little bit more difficult for themselves up against Peel Thunder. They couldn't get the win, so Peel well and truly on top, two games ahead of next best Claremont. 8-6-54. The Thunder defeating Perth 5-9-39. Jeremy Sharp got back to his best. 24 touches, kicked a couple of goals. Lockie Tardrew, this may be the recruit of the season. A couple of others that would be contenders. But Lockie Tardrew, 36 possessions, 3 goals, 7 marks, 4 inside 50s and 6 tackles was incredible. Bailey Banfield's having a good month of footy with Peel as well. For Perth, Charlie Constable, up in the possessions as always, but not enough, and Peel Thunder get the win.
1: I don't think Jeremy Sharp's getting the 3 votes in that game, is he?
0: No, I would doubt that. He was certainly on track to at the start of the game, but Lockie Tardrew comes through with a brilliant performance.
1: The aside out of that one, that was Rob McCaw's 300th game. So he and Matt Adams, two umpires, had done 300, and then Ben Laycock's up into the 280s, and Ryan Shelton, who retired after the game. So Rob McCaw told us last week that Shelton had passed a fitness test but has been really struggling, got through the game and retired on the spot. The significance was that's the foremost senior umpires in the competition. And because they're all at one game, the other umpiring groups, I think, were quite thin. The game that I was at, it was very thin. And that's something that they have to be conscious of about how to, where they place
0: the umpires. The umpires at the Fremantle Oval game, at our game, South Freo and East Perth, they were very quick to call holding the ball. Not that there's anything wrong with that in particular, because they were consistent with it, but it was very quick.
2: The umpires at Joondalup were very good on the weekend, just to balance it out. This was a good performance by Perth, but I think when you dig a little deeper, Peel only played 12 players on the weekend. Yep. Edwards was missing in the ruck for Perth, which is probably the worst time possible to lose a ruck when you're up against Darcy, who was outstanding really on the weekend as well. Not always lost, but when they've only got 12, John, they've come back a bit, but they're still good enough.
1: It's who the 12 are, isn't it?
2: I think Peel are unbackable for a premiership at the moment.
1: Sharp and Darcy are high level players. I mean, they could play for Fremantle. They could play in an AFL premiership in 2 months' time. So one thing that's evident, Peel strangle sides, don't they? And we saw Perth between quarter time and three quarter time kick one goal. Mm. So that's in an hour of footy, they manage one goal, and that makes it very hard for them to get any momentum.
0: Who will be playing for Peel come finals time? Sean Darcy or Mason Cox?
1: Well, if Mason Cox keeps kicking across the ground at half back to the opposition, he won't be playing much more football. I don't think you'll ever do that ever again.
2: Some good news before we wrap up on Perth. Elijah Schofield got through the reserves on the weekend, which is a good result for the Demons.
0: Yeah, that's definitely a positive sign. Let's get to the next game. We saw Claremont defeating Swan Districts, fairly low scoring slog, 7-9-51 to 3-11-29. Ben Elliott, leading possession getter for Claremont with 26. Zach Mainwaring had 23, kicked a goal. DeLacy, 23, kicked a goal. Waterman has been good in recent weeks in front of goals. He kicked three, and Ollie Eastland had another great game.
1: Yeah, I covered that game for 7+. Hard to see when it was raining and you couldn't open the windows. So you're looking through a goldfish bowl trying to identify people 100 metres away, and occasionally we might have got them. Eastland turned the game in the third quarter. He and Lucas Impey had a pretty good battle first half, and Swans were very good. I mean, it was a grind. It wasn't a great, no highlights, but it was a grind. And Swans were right in. Ersig at one end and Coleman at the other were very good in the conditions. Ersig never played a better game in his life. One took about 8 marks and 2 or 3 very tough contested marks and really held up. Jaden Hunter was missing because he's done the ACL, obviously, and that hurt them. But in the second half, Eastland just stepped up and his class came to the fore, and that was the thing that turned it. Waterman's been good, as you said, Matt. DeLacy played one of his best ever games. Ben Elliott was very good as well. And for them, Ersig was outstanding. Clint Hitchcliffe, I think Tardrew, who's because of where the team is, has been probably the recruit of the year. Clint Hinchcliffe is not far behind him, and he was outstanding, particularly in the first half. He probably faded a bit second half, but was very good. Claremont just changed gears, got their act together in the third quarter and kicked, they kicked 6-1, I think, after half time in very tough conditions. There was so much the hail in the morning smashed the windows in the Bright Button Lounge, and then it rained heavily all through, so it was pretty tough going.
2: Swans only had the 34 inside 50s. Claremont had 53. Yep. Eastland hitting the scoreboard with 2 goals was critical. And Waterman's in good form. Zane True was well held. He only had 12 possessions.
1: Yeah,
2: and Swans need their best players up and going.
1: I don't think he's in their best players. Hinchcliffe's a better player than Zane True. And Zane True's played a dozen AFL games.
2: He's struggled with injury, though, hasn't he, in the last two seasons?
1: Well,
2: two
1: at the moment, I mean, you look at who has the impact. Well, yeah. Hinchcliffe's a very good ball user,
2: yeah,
1: and moves well, but played mostly outside, played on a wing. They like the ball in his hands, and they should get it to him more because he's creative and a good finisher.
0: About a month ago against East Perth at Bassendean, I had True probably best on for Swans.
1: So maybe he is carrying something, or he struggled. He didn't really impose himself at all. As a bloke who's played AFL footy, you would think that he's going to be a standout player. There were 10 midfielders who had more impact.
0: All right. Well, a game that a lot of people are talking about now off the text line. And, a bit of news out of the game. If you're just tuning in, Jared Schofield has been sent to the tribunal for some comments made towards an umpire afterwards because it was an important game and both teams looking to play finals. This was a telling one. West Coast coming out on top, 10-13, 73-2. Subiaco, 8-8-56. Finn McRae continues to push for his spot at AFL level with 31 touches. Clay Hall, 27. Schoenberg, 22. Grego, 21. Matt Flynn in the ruck, outstanding once again, 19. 43 hitouts and a couple of goals. For the Lions, Jackson McGowan's having a great season off of halfback, 26 touches. Savini out of the back line, 22. Clark was pretty good through the midfield as well. But, in the end, West Coast get it done after half-time. That's where they came home, really, with a wet sail.
1: Yeah, Tyler Williams broke a leg, so that's it for him for the season. The young, I think he came from Subi, didn't he? And he's a lively sort of small forward, so that's a bit of sad news. Again, Subi couldn't get going at the start of the second half. Kicked a 1 point in the third quarter. And that was probably the game. You know, they were there and thereabouts for much of it. But if you can't get the score on the board against AFL teams and take them out of the game early, you're going to struggle. And with Flynn dominating in wet conditions, that helps their cause.
2: They had a lot more possessions, John, that is West Coast Eagles. And I know it at times can be an overrated stat unless you see it, but inside 50 count, 30 to 64, even with 64 entries and it's overrated, it's still critical. They kicked West Coast 7 goals 5 in the second half to just 2 goals 2. And I just had a quick look at Ryan Marrick's stats. He only had 5 touches for the game and he's on report for disrepute.
1: Bringing
2: the game into disrepute.
3: Yeah, serious misconduct, wasn't it?
2: For serious misconduct. So that's not good. Schofield came back into this side and kicked 2 goals and had 18 touches. But interestingly, Sokol was named for this game, and I thought, that'll be handy. But he never fronted. He didn't play.
1: Yeah, the hamstring again, and you just wonder how much... What's left there? He came back this year. He had a year off last year. Came back when Schofield was reappointed as coach, and he's had a great career. He's sort of gone under the radar because we haven't seen him... Probably for a couple of months now.
3: He just started to get his feet underneath him too before he got injured, didn't he?
1: Yeah. I mean, Simpson medalist, state player, multiple premiership player. He's had a great waffle career. And whether or not there's anything much left of it remains to be seen. Maybe not.
3: I'd like to mention Caleb Datsun as well, who kicked 3 goals in the game and 5 in the last 2 weeks. So maybe that's something, it could be a new avenue to goal for the Eagles. Player.
2: Where do you think, just on West Coast, John, you would scrutinise them a lot more than I would, but there's a couple of players there who you think their cards are marked, but Clay Hall in particular came through Pure Thunder. Had some opportunities again this season, early in the season. West Coast haven't fired in the AFL and he's not getting a game and he can't do much more in the waffle, I wouldn't have thought.
1: I think there's some players who are out of contract, and if you haven't played, if you're out of contract this year and you haven't played a game for West Coast at AFL level, that's about it for you. And so I think Barnett, Hall, and there's a couple of others in the same boat. So you would suspect that...
2: Well, Matt Flynn's another one. He's out of contract.
1: Yeah.
2: But he is a ruck.
1: Yeah, no, he'll go on. So of all those other players, Schoenberg, Johnston, Jack Williams, Newton, Champion, Herbert, they'll all go on. Mm. Barnett and Clay Hall haven't played a game for West Coast and are out of contract. Mm. I think that tells you pretty clearly where they're going.
2: You would imagine that plenty of other waffle clubs will be having a close look at those two.
3: Yep. Mark from Subiaco. Subi copped 3 questionable pushes in marking contests in a row just as we were breaking free into the midfield out of defence. Very frustrating when you're battling the size of Flynn and Barnett in the air. Subi can't win. Swans have been on the bottom of the free kick ladder for years. If you do
2: open something up here.
1: So the issue that you have with it is not whether it's unfair or whether one side gets it. It's what, it's how you behave and whether that has an impact on future decisions. Yeah. Now, a coach confronting an umpire may well have an adverse effect on your chances. You've got to be able to be a bit smart. Oh, I know. Look, I know. It's a very passionate business and you get very frustrated and you may well be wronged completely all the way through. You may be on the wrong end of 20 free kicks and each one of them's a bad decision. But you've got to think, it's like when you're playing cricket. There's no point giving it, abusing the umpire because the next decision may not go in your favour. You have to think, how is it going to help my cause and my team's cause in how I respond to this?
3: All right, let's get to the next game. It was a grand final rematch, and for the second time this year, East Perth bested South Fremantle. Low-scoring slog, those wet conditions once again come to the front. 7-10-52 East Perth, defeating South Fremantle 4-8-32. Well, in the second half, East Perth took a long time between goals. They didn't kick a goal in the third term, and it took them till about time on in the last to seal the game, actually. But their defence held up really well. I thought through the midfield, Liam Tedesco, he was our Siena's player of the day. He had 22 possessions, 20 of those were kicks. He was really dominant in the second half in particular, as was Kobe Burgill, who has stepped up since being dropped down to the reserves a couple of weeks ago, 25 touches to him. Cassidy was really good, as was Jake Suter. He won't be playing for the Royals for much longer. No. Jake Florenka stood up all day long for South Fremantle, clearly their best player with 30 touches, 8 tackles and 7 inside 50s, but didn't have too many teammates that went with him.
1: How many votes? For
3: It's
1: a couple.
3: At least two.
2: Who was his Siena's player of the day?
3: Tedesco.
2: Yeah, okay. Yeah. It's two strong
1: former
2: weeks
1: West
2: in a row.
1: Perth player.
2: Yeah. I just want to ask you, Trey Rusko played in this game. They selected him.
1: Yep.
2: He didn't have any impact on the contest. And I see Noah Strom surprisingly played in the reserves on the weekend.
3: Yeah, it's a bit of a point of contention. We've spoken about it in that Trey Rusko has been back for an extended period of time. Mm. So he was back for 3 weeks before getting the game at league level. I expected him actually to contribute more than what he did, especially in those conditions, because he's not your typical traditional full forward who takes the big clunks and, you know, takes the set shots. He is pretty dynamic in his movement. So that did surprise me that he looked nowhere near it. Maybe he's better for the run. But, yeah, with a few things that went on, you think, oh, Trey Rusko getting a game and Noah Strom didn't, that could have been the difference as well, especially with Ethan Hughes, who was a late out
1: in the game. How bad's the calf? What was the report there?
3: Nothing too bad.
1: And what about Amajiri? Who, did he have a concussion?
3: Yep. Yeah, concussion with about 5 seconds to go before the siren.
1: So
3: his teammate, Friendly Fire, Seb Quek, I think it was a knee, into Amajiri, who was really shaken up after the game, bleeding from the right side of his face, and it is concussion, so the protocol's
1: so
3: coming to play.
1: Two games,
2: well, 21 days. He could miss a final, depends
1: well,
2: when Edsworth play. If it's a Sunday game.
3: If it's a Sunday, he could play.
2: Depends where they finish on the ladder. Yeah. Angus Scott was didn't play in this game either. Geez, the Royals cannot take a trick, can they? They've had a number of key players come in. As soon as they get two soldiers back, one goes out. But I thought, John, out of this game for East Perth, it's really important that Burgill, Cassidy and Lindbergh, and we've spoken about Lindbergh in particular, stood up. And Liam Tedesco, who's we know is a good player, just starting to hit his straps, particularly those other three who need to get some high-performance, consistent football.
3: Yeah, really, really strong performance from East Perth. Battle in the ruck, I thought it was won by Scott Jones in the end. 52 hitouts compared to the 39. So he probably got the better of Hamish Free on the day. And maybe that was flipped in last year's grand final.
2: What was the oval like, out of curiosity?
3: Yeah, a bit muddy. It wasn't in the best condition. Probably wasn't the worst ground around in WA on the day.
1: It's almost the first round this year that's actually been played in the rain.
3: Yeah.
1: I mean, there's been plenty of rain, but it hasn't fallen on match days. Mm. So the grounds have been in good nick. Get another one like this, though, and the ground will get plenty chopped up.
3: You did feel it was hard for players to pivot. I thought the conditions didn't really suit a player like Isaiah Winder, which was a little surprising. But, yeah, a good win for East Perth. And that win could get them into finals. Now, last game to talk about, West Perth, East Fremantle.
1: Can we play the theme song again, mate?
3: Well, Brett hasn't been able to hear
2: it
3: too much.
2: I heard it twice on the weekend, John.
3: This year. 14-12-96, the Falcons defeating the Sharks 7-9-51. And we spoke about Tyler Keitel, maybe the best statistical game this year. 31 touches, 7 marks, 5 tackles, 12 hitouts, 4 inside 50s and 6 goals. And he's going to win the Bernie Naylor now, you'd think.
1: Well, he's got 2 more games and he can add to that. Interesting that Aaron Clark hasn't kicked a goal for 2 games. And Perth have lost their last 2. First time under Mark Stone, they've lost consecutive games. So maybe no Clark, no Perth. Whereas, yes, Keitel, yes, West Perth.
2: Yeah. Other good players in this game. Kane Bevan was outstanding. He laid 8 tackles, had 6 inside 50s. He's a strong player. He walked off the ground with a Jay Canane Cup. And just the visual of him, he just looks like a leader. I think he's a future captain of the Falcons. Connor West was outstanding, 7 inside 50s. He is dynamic and explosive, and those conditions suited him. And Shane Nelson was
1: We thought Bevan had concussion against Claremont 2 weeks ago. That wasn't the case, obviously.
2: No, against Claremont he did.
1: Because he came off
2: an ankle.
1: Right, okay.
2: He did an ankle.
1: In fact, earlier in the year against South from Adel, I think he had the concussion.
2: And just for the Sharks, Jack Cleaver was probably their best. He had 7 inside 50s, he had 9 tackles and 23 touches. I think, look, they're just down on experienced talent, and it's going to be a long way back for East Fremantle. I feel they're just coming to terms with the fact that they're starting to bottom out and they need to rebuild. Austin Ball laid 14 tackles. He only had 5 touches, but 14 tackles on the weekend from a wing for the number 16. So the Sharks front up this week to a derby, and I would think South would have their measure.
3: Yep, that's our game of the day on Sport FM. Rick and Kinross says, great show, guys. Love Mondays. Brett, where is Johnson and Guadagnin at?
2: Yeah, well, Ben Johnson's got a reoccurrence of a quad. He won't play again this year, and Ben's actually travelling next season and won't play football for West Perth. And given his age, and I think he's 26, it's very difficult, as we're seeing with Sokol, to miss a year of football and then come back. Connor West did it, but he went and played amateur football, and he's played in the Northern Territory. Zach Gordigan's got an issue with his chest. I don't think he's available this week, but he hopes to play in the last game of the season.
1: Which could be the black game.
2: Yes. Yeah, we'll be. Yeah,
1: well, we know that he's he's not going to. So you have confirmed with Aaron that he's not going to play this week. He's then going to play in the last game of the season. And, yeah, being rested, he's hasn't got an injury. Absolutely, I heard a report today that he will retire at the end of that game. That's not correct.
2: No, that's not true.
1: Still a bit of water to go under the bridge.
2: And just a quick shout-out to Jackie, who listens in. Nathan and Layla, Nathan Alexandro, that is, and his partner, had a baby on Tuesday, Ruby. And Nathan fronted up to training on Thursday, and he played on Saturday and had a strong game, I might say. So congratulations to one of our listeners.
3: All right. Peter in High Wycombe. Good to see West Perth win their second game of the season over East Frio. Hopefully they can beat East Perth again, and they'll be bigger and better next year. Good to see them playing the young kids. Hopefully Keitel Black Nelson will play on. Townie, where was Wayne Blackwell in the Claremont Team of the Century?
1: Left, right, out.
3: What was the biggest point of contention?
1: Centre half forward. So Anthony Jones was named there, Sandover medalist, 2007, played for Fremantle, played 80-odd games at Frio, and then 150, I think, at Claremont.
2: Who could have got that spot?
1: Well, Wayne Harvey was a premiership player there. John McIntosh played there. Les McClements played there. Daniel Bandy played there. There's
2: Les
1: a few across
2: McClements
1: the years.
2: Was picked, though, wasn't he in the
1: Les team? McClements was in the side. Mm. So he. It was a bit like all Australian squads. There are some players who have to be in, but like if you're competing with Graham Moss or Warren Ralph, you can't take that position, but you're going to be in somewhere else. In Claremont's 100-year history, they haven't had an outstanding centre-half forward like they've had full forward or ruckman or rovers or tenement. So it's just whereas you go to other clubs and there might be, you know, a handful of absolute A-plus champion centre-half forwards. So that's probably the most contentious. The feedback that I got, it was gentle feedback. It was such a good event and the names were so good that no one was quibbling about it. Lorne missed out. He was a state regular, played 200 games for Claremont. Phil Cracker missed out. Yeah. Wayne Harvey missed out, and Wayne Blackwell missed out. Yeah. But there's only 23
2: Luke Blackwell
1: spots.
2: As well.
1: Luke was in.
3: Luke made it.
1: And Luke
2: made it.
1: Luke made it. Yeah, and I have no problems with Luke Blackwell being in Claremont's best ever team.
2: Well, I love it when these sort of things are done, when contemporary players get picked, because it's very easy to squeeze them out. We hear it with Ali Pickett, who's actually coaching at West Perth at the moment, and you often refer to him, but too often players from the last 25 years in the WFL just get
1: He's the only pure waffle player of the modern era who is in the Hall of Fame and probably will be the only one.
2: Who was the most colourful on the day?
1: Well, Bluey McKenna's hard to go past.
2: Eddie Coyle have a beer with him?
1: Yeah, I saw Ed. I didn't have a beer with Eddie. I don't know if Eddie drinks a beer anymore. He was there.
2: Stavros. I love Stavros.
1: No, he was there with the family and Morella, his wife, who's very close to some of the West Perthies.
2: Yes, yes.
1: It was the most flamboyant.
2: I love that forward line. In my day, they used to towel up. Yeah. They towel up everyone, but you had Farmer, Mal Axis and Ralph.
1: And the Crackers.
2: And you would know better than me, they would all kick in excess of 50 goals.
1: Well, in 81, Jimmy Cracker kicked 49 and the others kicked 50. And Mal Axis kicked 80-odd and only played 2/3 of the year. Could have been. It's never happened in senior Australian football. They had two players kick 100, and that's the closest it's ever come. And he missed 2 months of the season as well. It wasn't flamboyant in that sense. So there wasn't anyone. Joy Bolton spoke. He spoke and he was quite funny, and you know he's learned a few tricks on Saturday mornings.
3: He was funny.
1: Yeah, he's taking it into
3: that's a surprise.
1: Yeah. you know, talked about how he hadn't won a flag for Claremont, but he did play in a Claremont premiership for Werribee in the Foxtel Cup.
2: Yeah.
1: Anyway,
2: that recently.
1: That went down beautifully. That was a very good event.
3: We've got to wrap it up because it's 6:05. We've gone into extra time tonight. The kennel up next, so stay tuned. We're at the Derby this weekend, the Fremantle Derby, that is East Frio, South Frio, Good Grocer Park. So tune in there. Don't forget to listen on a Wednesday night as well for Waffle World. Brett, Townie, thank you.
1: And good on you, Matt.
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2: Peter Jess is with us. The Geelong concussion story. What's been your immediate response to this?
3: I was staggered. The chairman of the AFL, chairman of Geelong Football Club, made a conscious decision to hide the fact that they had had a side agreement which was non-complying. 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Integrity is non-negotiable. It's a massive fail and he should have no place in our sport. Drummond, Dillon, must go.
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0: Welcome everyone to 91.3 Sport FM and the official radio show of the South Fremantle Football Club. The Kennel, brought to you by station sponsor Henderson Fabrication. I'm your host Patrick Mirosevic with you throughout this 2026 waffle season, taking you through everything you need to know from down at the South Fremantle Football Club. Tonight we'll be reviewing our losses over the weekend. There were quite a few, going down to East Perth in the men's and going down to East Fremantle in the first semi-final of the Waffle W. We'll be previewing this week's big derby against East Fremantle there at East Fremantle Oval on Saturday. And joining me over the phone for all of that will be head of football, Charlie Burke. Now, normally at this stage, I'd be introducing our guest who is supposed to be CEO, Cam Britt. But Cam has been a late scratching with illness, so unfortunately, Cam will not be joining me, so I'll be here by myself in the studio, so I'll do my best to keep everyone entertained for the next half an hour, 40 minutes or so. But as I mentioned, we will be speaking to Charlie in about probably 10, 15 minutes' time, so he can give us an update of what's going on at the club, the thoughts after that loss to East Perth, and the women's program, how they're feeling after the heartbreaking loss against East Fremantle, as well as our Colts, who are the only ones who are winning at the moment and are looking likely to get a minor premiership. But as always, the SMS line is open, so it'd be great to hear from any of you listeners out there. The number is 0429 913 913. Send a question or comment with your name and suburb to 0429 913 913. 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They specialise in mining, oil and gas, structural steel, piping, pressure vessel, as well as blue-collar labour hire. So we're going to start off at a look at the ladders, and the women's season is finished, so it's just the three men's grades to look at, and the league ladder after back-to-back losses. It is now very tight there for us in that top five. South is hitting fifth, 9 wins, 7 losses, percentage of 106.49. Funnily enough, as ordinary as our form has been over the last couple of months, we are still there with a chance for third. So Perth there, third position, 9-7. East Perth, fourth with 9-7. We're fifth, 9-7. West Coast, sixth, 9-7. And Subi a game back, 8-8. Our percentage, which has slowly been dwindling, as I said, 106.49, so we are 5.14 behind Perth. We are 0.12 behind East Perth. We do have a hefty, what's that, just under 16% ahead of West Coast and are about just over 2% ahead of Subi. So if you do the maths, if we win one game, that's probably enough to play finals. So West Coast play the top two teams, Peel and Claremont. So as well as West Coast have been doing of late, they probably lose those two. They may pinch one at most, but if we win one game, that's enough to get ahead of them. Subi go Claremont and East Perth, so they could snatch one. They're probably underdogs in both. So I still think it's likely that we get into fifth. If we want to get into fourth, obviously, if we get one win, who do East Perth have? East Perth have West Perth, and they've got Subi, so you'd imagine they'd beat West Perth. So we probably, if Subi can beat them, maybe one win and we get lucky with percentage might be enough to get us to fourth. But you think two wins would what we'd be looking for to get fourth. Can we get to third? It's getting pretty tough from here. You'd imagine have to win both games, need Perth to lose one of them, and Perth has a reasonable draw in their last two games. So we're aiming fourth's probably a good spot if we can get there, get that home elimination final would be a nice effort from here. In the reserves, we sit in seventh. That is with a win-loss record of 5-9, percentage of 89. So long way away from the top four, but we do have the bottom placed East Fremantle this week, who have really struggled. They've actually gone winless so far this year in the reserves, so it'd be good for our reserves boys to get a good win there. In the Colts, the only side holding the hat up is our Colts side on top of the ladder. 12 wins, 2 losses, percentage of 162.04. So level on points with Claremont, who have a percentage of 135. But we do have a game in hand over them. So you'd imagine they've got one game left. If we win one game, that should be enough to ensure getting ahead of Claremont. East Fremantle, though, they're the danger. So they are one win behind us on 44 points, but they've got a bigger percentage at 175. So if they beat us this week, you'd think East Fremantle will go into favourites to take out the minor premiership in the Colts. So big Colts game this week for both South and East Fremantle. So we'll move now to the injury update and the big injury news. Last week, after we spoke to Ethan Hughes on Monday, went down with a calf injury. So he's got the estimated return of around 20. So we'll miss this week against East Fremantle and then touch and go for that Peel game. Matty Parker's listed with that hamstring to return this week. So fingers crossed we get Matty Parker back this week and get Ethan Hughes back for that Peel game. Noah Strom played in the reserves, of course, coming back from that trip to Europe. So hopefully Noah will be back this week. Trey made his return on the weekend. It was tough conditions for him, so I'll ask Charlie what the boys thought of how Trey went, but pretty difficult for a forward returning in the conditions we had there on Saturday. So we'll move now to that game on Saturday, and South Fremantle going down to East Perth, 4-8, 32 to 7-10, 52. A 20-point lead, as was the case across the Waffle on Saturday. Shocking conditions, very hard to score. And what hurt us, it was pretty sunny at the start of the first quarter, and East Perth kicked 3 early goals, jumped us, and at that point it was always going to be a challenge to bridge that gap. We went at 1 goal a quarter, 1 goal the first, 1 goal in the second, 1 goal in the third, 1 goal in the fourth. East Perth, as I mentioned, 3 in the first, 2 in the second. We did a pretty good job, kept them goalless in the third and kept them goalless till late in that last quarter. But as has been the issue for much of this season, our forward line really struggled, found it really difficult to score. The inside 50s were pretty even, East Perth getting that... winning that 48 to 44. There were patches where we really had the ball locked in that forward line, but it just didn't seem like we were going to get a goal from anywhere. Even in that last quarter, after a long time of surging, we kicked a goal, got it to, I think it was 8 or 9 points, and there was still time enough, but East Perth were able to kick 2 goals late just to make sure of that victory. Some of the better players for South on the weekend, the leading goal kicker, there's only one multiple goal kicker, and that was Chase Bourne. He kicked 2 goals, including a great set shot from near the boundary in the last quarter, as I mentioned, to give us a bit of a sniff. The other goal kickers, Kyle Russell and Cameron Maynard, who made his debut last week against Perth, kicked a fantastic snap in the first quarter, just showing what an exciting player he's going to be going forward. For the leading disposal getters, only 2 players got 20 disposals or more. Lewis Rayson continued a very good season with 20 possessions. But Jake Ferenca, 30 possessions, 8 tackles, 7 inside 50s in a real tough day for the team. Jake was absolutely outstanding. We got asked, it was either last week or the week before, who we thought was going to get the club's best and fairest. And I said Izzy Winder. I think, thinking back there, Jake Ferenca probably goes in as a substantial favourite. He's been outstanding this year and was again on the weekend, particularly against an East Perth side who I think the conditions, one, I think it did suit them better. The bigger bodies in the middle. Scott Jones was a behemoth there in the ruck. If you look at the stats, he got 52 hit-outs. And I'm sure plenty of clearances and getting the ball out. Hamish Free fought hard, getting 39 hit-outs himself, but Hamish is a bit more aerobic, and in the sloppy, muddy, wet conditions, Jones was able to use his big frame and give East Perth a lot of first use, and they seem to dominate in the middle And it's a territory battle. We know that on wet days like that. And East Perth, as much as it did surprise me a bit that the inside 50s were so even, it seemed like East Perth were getting that ball inside 50 a lot more than us. It was a momentum game where, because it was so hard to move the ball gets stuck in one team's inside 50, stay there for 5 to 10 minutes, and then somehow the other team would get it out and then it'd be stuck down there. But it did seem that East Perth were the superior side for a majority of the game. I said when Chase Bourne kicked that goal in the last quarter, we might have a miracle victory. It would feel like a miracle because East Perth did feel like the better side for most of the game. So that's mostly what I took out of the match. It's obviously been a bit of a trend over the last two or so months. South have struggled, particularly up forward, and our defence can only hold off for so long. When you are holding off and you get the ball inside 50 and just aren't able to score, it makes it difficult to win, obviously, any game of football. So we'll speak to Charlie a bit later, get some more details about what the inside of the club thought about the game and what the hopes are for the rest of the season. As I mentioned with the ladder, it's going to be tough to get that third spot, which we'd be desperate to get that double chance, but we'd still be fighting to get a home elimination final. We'll move now to the reserves, where we went down to East Perth, 10 goals, 13-73, to South, 7-7-49. I mentioned there with the ladder, it's been a tough season for the reserves, and East Perth, they're a strong reserves team, so it was always going to be difficult. East Perth came out strong, kicking 3-1 in the first quarter. In the league, as well as the reserves, they kicked 3-1 again in the second, and in tough conditions, it was always going to be a struggle for our reserve side to come back from there. But to their credit, we evened it out in the second half, winning the second half 5-4. Stopping East Perth from really running away. But the Royals, a pretty strong reserve side, were able to win that game by 4. The better players for us, Brendan Donaldson and Cooper Clark-Dering, had a lot of, especially Brendan Donaldson, a lot of league experience, both kicked 2. And Cohen Frith, with 23 disposals, was very good as well. We move to the Colts. Finally, some winners on the South Fremantle books, and very impressive, our Colts, with a comprehensive win. The scoreline there was 13-21-99 to the Royals, 4-3-27. We jumped out of the blocks, kicking 4-1 in the first quarter, then kicked 5-0 in the second. The game was done at halftime. Unfortunately, we're pretty inaccurate in the second half, kicking 4-16. East Perth kicked 3-1 in the second half, so we could have made it a much bigger win. And given that percentage with East Fremantle, that could come into play. But regardless, the Colts continued a fantastic season and continued their really strong form. The better player, so Jai Hunt, kicked 3 to be our leading goal kicker. But the player I want to mention was our ruckman. So Byron Foster, 25 disposals, that included 16 kicks, 9 handballs, 9 marks, 2 tackles, 35 hitouts, 8 inside 50s and 2. A brilliant performance by the ruckman who led the way there. Kobe Klukas, who is, of course, the son of Matty Klukas, a former South Fremantle Premiership player. He got 25 possessions, 3 marks and a tackle, and got 4 inside 50. So great to see the son of a gun playing well there. So as I mentioned earlier on, the SMS line is open. So if you've got any questions for myself or for Charlie, the number is 0429 913 913. Before we go to a ad break and go to speak to Charlie, just a wrap up of our Waffle W first semi-final loss to East Fremantle. It was heartbreaking scenes. We've spoken about, of course, our women's run towards the finals. There was a fight for so long to sneak in there, and they did so well to get there. And this game, it was back and forth. East Fremantle jumped away early, kicking a golden nun in the first quarter, a golden nun in the second. And it was looking pretty difficult for our girls, but a really strong third quarter, kicking 2-1 to no score. So at three-quarter time, it was all square. We took the lead in the last quarter with a few early points, and you thought maybe there's going to be a chance here, but East Fremantle got the winning goal in that last quarter, pretty late on, so they won the game 3-4, 22 to our girls, 2-6, 18. The better players from our side, a goal each for Shannon Pommersbach and Kiana Lee. The disposal getters, Talia Mulder, who had such a fantastic season, 20 disposals, 15 tackles. How about that one? 5 inside 50s. Ashley Gomes, who had a great first season for the club, 17 disposals and 10 tackles. I think it's going to be one, it's going to be a really hard one to take for our girls. 41 inside 50s to 17. We won the scoring count, 8 scoring shots to 7. We won the hitouts, 51 to 30. But in the end, it's the goals that matter, and East Fremantle getting that winning goal in the final quarter. But that inaccuracy and that inside 50 count, that is really going to sting. So I've got plenty of questions regarding that game and, of course, our men's matches to speak to Charlie. So we'll have a quick break here on The Kennel, brought to you by station sponsor Henderson Fabrication. We'll be back in just a couple of minutes to speak to head of football, Charlie Burke.
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0: you ride the highs and you ride the lows, and yeah, it's certainly one of those with today. But as we know with sport, we've got this weekend to bounce back in our men's program. Obviously in our women's program, it's going to sting a lot more because, yeah, we've obviously got the off season now and time to reflect and build on the efforts from this season and make sure we get better and hopefully go a few better next year.
1: We'll start with the men's on Saturday. It was incredibly tough conditions. It was wet, windy, and it was freezing cold. I think what really hurt us, it doesn't take a genius. East Perth jumped away with those three early goals in the first quarter, and it was always going to be hard to come back from that.
0: Yeah, no, spot on, Pat. It was certainly the mood in the box as well. You know, just the start that they got in those sorts of conditions makes it really difficult, you know, catching up in any game against a good side. And we know East Perth are a good side, even though they've got a number of players out. You know, they're a really proud footy club. So to get that sort of jump on us early, even though it was only a couple of goals, it you know, felt like four or five goals. And I think that was sort of the mood of the boys out in the oval as well. So it was really hard to claw our way back, even though, you know, we sort of had this throughout periods of time this year where we've kept the opposition goalless for a quarter or two, and you know, then we've leaked one or two, and we just haven't been able to capitalise as well with scoring. And yeah, it just felt like it was a similar story on the weekend.
1: There was a real fight back in that third quarter and most of the last quarter where we had a lot of territory but just couldn't hit that scoreboard. Got it down to, I think it was about 8 points, but East Perth with those two late goals, it was just a bridge too far.
0: Yeah, no, absolutely. And I think, you know, the one thing that really hurt us as well is just the uncontested marks. You know, East Perth were really good in those conditions on being able to hold on to the footy, and good teams do that in pressure games. And that's certainly what East Perth did. You know, I think they had 60-plus uncontested marks, which, you know, in those conditions is a terrific effort just to hold on to it and retain the footy. And, you know, when we were sort of keeping it in our half, particularly in the second half of the game, you know, their defence really stood up, and they're just a little bit more polished as well. I thought their skills for such a wet day were really good, you know, particularly ground ball gets and being able to get their hands out on the outside. I thought they were terrific.
1: It's been an issue for a lot of this second half of the season, but the forward line, we got enough of the ball down there but just couldn't find a way to score. Is it something we're going to have to look at over the off-season?
0: Yeah, yes and no. I think our entries haven't been great over the last couple of weeks. I think there were periods of time where, you know, we're winning the sort of field position and we're getting the ball forward, but I think our delivery into our forward 50 was really difficult for our forwards to get to work as well, and we weren't really able to lock the ball inside our 50, and that's something that, you know, we've been really good at over the last couple of seasons. But yeah, on the weekend, we're just really hard for us to sort of lock the ball in and get those repeat stoppages, which often means that you hit the scoreboard.
1: Of course, Trey and Noah's trip has been much talked about. I won't go into too much of the details anymore. We're all sick of it. But Trey made his return on the weekend. Noah, hopefully this week. We'll start with Trey. It was obviously tough conditions for his return. How did you see his game?
0: Yeah, tough conditions, but it's certainly no excuse. I think, Trey's a very athletic forward for us as well. You know, he can win the ball on the ground and as well as in the air, and, he's a strong, really strong forward as well. So, again, I think it goes back to probably our entries at times. You know, just weren't able to get a real good look at the goals, and I think unfortunately that's sort of what happened with Trey. You know, it was clear that he was probably a little bit rusty, but you know, we know the quality that Trey is, and I have no doubt that he'll be really good for the run. And you know, to have Noah in the reserves on the weekend, you know, Noah got back sort of a week later than Trey, so you know, from a workload management side of things. And his minutes, you know, it made sense for him to play reserves. He actually played forward for us in the reserves, and you know, he had some really good battles, some really good contested opportunities as well. And again, similar to Trey, I think he'll be better for the run. So I'm sure that his name will be right up there for selection for league coming this week.
1: We saw Ethan Hughes go down with a calf injury.

0: injury, miss last week's game. The injury report expects him back round 20. Matty Parker with that hamstring, hopefully back for this week. Have you got an update of both of those boys?
1: Yeah, he just pulled up a little bit sore after training Wednesday night. We didn't sort of think much of it. I mean, he's so experienced and knows his body really well. And, you know, when he actually spoke to the physio Thursday and said that he felt he needed a scan, I think both myself and Whitey were had a bit more concern about it just because he just knows his body so well. So the fact that he asked for the scan was a bit of a worry, but hasn't come back too bad. So, yeah, round 20 looks like the likely time frame for him. Matty Parker likely to return this week as well. He's, you know, he was probably pretty close to playing on the weekend, but just because of the reoccurrence of the hamstring, and he being such an explosive player as well, just made sense to make sure we get it right. And also Lucas Robinson played some minutes on the weekend in the reserves, so I'm imagining that he'll be putting his hand up as well to potentially get a league berth this weekend. And yeah, really good news story as well, Cohen Sanchez, who we actually got over from East Fremantle, a All-Australian under-18s player, hasn't played footy for 2 years, hasn't even put on the red and white colours for our club, very talented footballer. He's actually had the last 2 weeks of community football, so really excited, touch wood, that he gets through training this week, and I reckon he'll be up for selection in our reserves as well, which would be just such a terrific story. You know, the resilience that young man has shown about going about his rehab for 2 years, you know, to finally get an opportunity is outstanding.
0: Yeah, that's really fantastic news. Hopefully we get to see him get a game. I know it's near the end of the season, but I'm sure for a player like him, just getting a game or two just near the end would be quite rewarding.
1: Absolutely. And, you know, his sister represented our club a few times last year in the Waffle W side. And, you know, she moved over to Brisbane this year to take up, you know, she's a professional volleyball, beach volleyball player. But, yeah, they're really, both of them are terrific athletes and really resilient people. So to see, yeah, to see Cohen back, and hopefully we get to see him run out in the red and white this weekend.
0: We'll move now to the Waffle W, first semi-final yesterday. Absolutely heartbreaking loss against East Fremantle. What's the feeling around the club? I'm sure the girls are quite despondent after that one.
1: Yeah, oh look, it was really, really did hurt yesterday. You know, I thought in patches in that second half, well, the majority of that second half, I thought we really controlled it, and I think the stats show that. I think you just mentioned it before that, you know, the inside 50 count, just the way that we held it in our forward half, but we just didn't, yeah, unfortunately just didn't get it through the big sticks enough was, yeah, pretty heartbreaking. And I know, you know, I was in the rooms after the game yesterday, and you know, the girls are really upset, which you'd expect, but I just felt like it was a different sort of mood in the change rooms. It felt like that was one that got away from them, and you know, I think there was a lot of belief, or there certainly was a lot of belief over the last couple of weeks that, you know, we weren't there just to make up the numbers in the finals. We're there to, you know, compete and win a couple of finals. And yeah, just stings a little bit, feel for the girls. We've put a lot of time and effort into our program, and the results show, and you know, we're trending in the right way. And you know, for probably half the group that took to the field yesterday, I think it was their first final that they played at Waffle W level, and take nothing away from East Fremantle. You know, I thought they started really well yesterday, and they were able to hang on, and obviously got that goal late. And in, you know, with the breezy conditions and the contest of a final, it was just, yeah, it was hard with that for the 7 or 8 minutes just to try to get a clearance and get a good look inside 50. But you know, we certainly had our opportunities. I think we hit the post a couple of times in that second half, and you know, one of those goes through, you potentially win. But yeah, opportunity just to reflect on the season, you know, from Pierre Folletti, the coaching staff, the medical staff, Sean Pollard, who heads up our women's program, also our Rogers Cup program. You know, there's a really exciting core group of footballers coming through our club, and we're super proud of them, and we'll certainly look to top up our list as well, and make sure we go a couple better next year.
0: A disappointing end of the season, but as you mentioned, a really big improvement for our Waffle W side, making finals this year. I'm sure there's a lot of optimism going into next year.
1: Yeah, it definitely is, and it's only the second time in the program in the club's history of our Waffle W that we've played in a final series, and unfortunately, we still haven't won a final, which we had the opportunity yesterday, but couldn't quite get the job done. And I know that it'll just push the girls even harder during the off season to make sure that we we've had a bit of a taste for it again this year, and we want to make sure that we're not only back in the finals next year, but we go a couple better. And we're driven to do that. And as a club, we're behind our women's program. That just what they've brought through the last couple of years and the connection. The one club mentality we have, it's just been such an enjoyable place to be. And, to see, I think we had 35, 36 of our men's squad there yesterday cheering on the girls. I thought it was a great reflection of where we are as a club. And, a lot of clubs and organisations talk of, one team, one club. And, we live by it. And it's something that I'm really proud of as well.
0: We'll move now finally to some winners, and that's our Colts side, who had another great win on the weekend on top of the ladder, two more games to ensure that minor premiership. But they've had a great season and have real high hopes going into the finals.
1: Yeah, they've had a terrific season, and they just seem like they're going from strength to strength. And, they've faced some challenges this year, whether that be injuries, whether that be, State 18s players, which we had quite a big group of them this year competing in the national championships, and the way that those guys stood up, that got their opportunity when the State 18s were away, is a real highlight as well. And, there's not only some talents in that group, there's some real hunger and the connection that Matt Rogers and the coaching group have been able to get from that group is outstanding. And their standards and the way that they go about it, and I know how much it means for them to pull on the red and white jumper. So really excited for the next couple of weeks, and the opportunity to finish in that top couple. And then obviously, as we know, finals is a different beast, and I think last year's loss in the grand final still stings a fair bit, so there's a fair bit of motivation there.
0: We'll finish up with a look to the men's league game this week, because it is East Fremantle at East Fremantle Oval. A derby doesn't need to be hyped up much more, but after what happened earlier this year, what we're playing for, there's so much on the line. I'm sure everyone's going to be fired up for this one.
1: No, absolutely spot on, Pat, and that's no better way to bounce back than to win a derby, and particularly an away derby. It looks like it's going to be pretty good weather. Free entry. I'm expecting a bumper crowd. For East Fremantle, it's probably the biggest game for them for the rest of the year. Obviously, not being able to feature in finals, so they're really going to want to upset. Their arch rivals in us, and they'll want to shape the finals. And I'm sure that's the message down at East Fremantle. So we need to be ready to turn up and perform from the opening ball up, because it's. I reckon it's going to be a fiercely contested game, and whether they've lost a couple in a row or not, I think it's irrelevant, as we know, in derby. So we've got to be prepared and ready for battle, because this game, there's a lot on the line, both for East Fremantle and for us. For East Fremantle, it's to shape the finals and make sure that they keep their winning derby season. They beat us earlier this year, so they're going to be wanting the same again. And for us, we've got a lot to play for, obviously, with finals opportunities and aspirations.
0: So that's all we've got time for. A big thank you, Charlie, for joining me. It's a big 2 weeks for our league boys. Our Colts boys still have a lot to go. Best of luck this week against East Fremantle, and hopefully a long final series.
1: No, I appreciate it, Pat, and for all our listeners and South Fremantle supporters, let's get along to East Fremantle Oval and make sure that there's plenty of red and white there, and get behind the boys.
0: 100%. Great sentiments there. So big thanks to Charlie Burke for joining us this evening. Of course, a tough weekend in for the men's and the women's, but the season's still very much alive and it doesn't get much bigger than a derby. Our first derby at East Fremantle Oval since it's been redeveloped. So I'm looking forward to seeing how the ground looks in person. So before I move to that preview of the derby, we do have one text message in. So big thank you, Rod, from Success. He just says that the last goal of the game by East Perth moved them over us into fourth. That does sting. That really does sting, knowing the difference between fourth and fifth. Fourth will get the home elimination final against the team that finishes fifth. So unfortunately, East Perth has that position at the moment. Hopefully, with the results over the last two rounds, we can jump back into it. So, as I mentioned, it is round 19 versus East Fremantle at East Fremantle Oval on Saturday, the 15th of August. It's a 2:10 p.m. start. East Fremantle on the weekend, their last game, they went down to West Perth, 7-9, 51 to West Perth, 14-12, 96. The last matchup midway through the season in the Foundation Day Derby, East Fremantle at Fremantle Oval winning 15-9, 99 to us 9-11, 65. Other than that result, it's been a bit of a dog of a season for the Sharks. They're ninth on the ladder, 5 wins, 11 losses. They've lost their last 7 games in a row. But as Charlie mentioned, and as how we saw in that game earlier this year, that doesn't really matter in a derby. East Fremantle will be fired up for this one. And we're not shooting the lights out at the moment, so we cannot, certainly not be going into any game overconfident. East Fremantle, while they haven't been winning, they've been competitive at East Fremantle Oval. Could have snatched a few, which they've lost in closer games. So this is going to be a big challenge. I'm sure the boys, one, are going to want to make sure we finish in the top five, but two, make up for that derby early this year where they made us look a bit silly, particularly in that last quarter, ran away with it at our home ground. So the boys, I'm sure, want to make up for that one. So I'd normally go to Cam for events and club notices, but as he's not here, just keep your eyes and ears out for what the club will be promoting. Of course, we've got the derby this week at East Fremantle Oval. As Charlie mentioned, free entry for all supporters, so make sure you get there in big numbers. But then we've got our final game of the season, well, final home game of the season against Peel. Hopefully that will be a big one. They have a lot of Dockers players, so hopefully a lot of people want to get out there. If there's a President's Luncheon, make sure you support that. Make sure you get out there and get a good crowd in our last home and away game of the season. And then, however long the finals go, hopefully we get a home final. If that's the case, get there in big numbers and support the boys throughout however long the season goes. And after that, we'll have plenty over the off-season. Of course, you'll have the best and fairest nights and a few other bits and pieces, so it never ends there at the South Fremantle Football Club. So that's it for this evening. Another big show, a bit of a downer after some losses over the weekend. But as Charlie mentioned, if you're in football long enough, you understand the caper. You're going to have your wins, you're going to have your losses, but there's always a next week or a next season. And for us, it's big next week. A massive game against East Fremantle this week, which I'm sure everyone is looking forward to. A big thanks to Charlie for joining me over the phone. A big thanks to station sponsor Henderson Fabrication for their ongoing support. And a big thanks to all of you listeners out there. I know it's wet and windy outside, so hopefully you're rugged up, got the radio on, listening to Sport FM. Had a nice listen to Waffle World and enjoyed the kennel this evening as well. So I'll be back here next Monday night for hopefully reviewing a derby win and previewing a big final home and away game of the season. But until then, we've got our massive derby at East Fremantle Oval this Saturday. Make sure you're there. Until next time, see ya.

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8: 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Hasn't kicked a goal in senior football. He's got his first down.
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10: 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And Connor Blakely is back with us, fresh off a couple of weeks of well-earned rest. G'day, Connor.
11: G'day, boys. How are we going? I feel like part of me was missing the last couple of weeks, so it's nice to be back into routine and on the airways with you too.
10: What's your routine when you're off work, when you actually get a bit of well-deserved leave from the day job, Connor?
11: Well, I was lucky enough to, first time ever really, with being able to go up to the northwest of WA for a couple of weeks, so it was nice up there, sort of. I don't think it really got below 23, 24, sort of high 20s. So got to experience being up there and a bit of camping and bits and pieces. So just get outside and bit of surfing, bit of sun, bit of fishing as well. So very much enjoyed it. And now back into the freezing cold, albeit I heard the weather was quite nice whilst I was away.
12: All right, Freo versus the D's on the weekend. Plenty of pressure in that game, though it was a pretty exciting back and forth. I mean, what did Fremantle get out of that game?
11: Yeah, it was an interesting one. Like, I didn't watch it live. I was listening to it on the radio and then still watched the highlights back. And it was quite, obviously high scoring and, free flowing and just like a good game of footy to the viewer and to the neutral especially. And I think on the review for that, Freo sort of pride themselves on their defence and how hard it is for teams to score against them. And I think they'll probably review that and have a look at a few times where they could have stopped a few of the goals, albeit Melbourne have some pretty nice firepower as well. So, these sorts of things, like, it's not like what was said about Fremantle all year. They've been the dominant team in the AFL, and you're going to have games, especially against a team like Melbourne, who are probably the biggest sort of surprise packets, improvers of the year, despite what people sort of had in tips and not being in finals and all that. So, they'll go back and have a look at that, and there's probably just a few things that they want to tidy up on, but at the same time, they didn't, JL said after the game, you know, they didn't have Alex Pearce, which wasn't an excuse or anything, but Alex is a very key component of that back line and that team as well. So, some good learnings for them. It'll be a great game this coming Friday.
10: Looking forward to it. Adelaide at Optus Stadium. And I guess sometimes you can learn a bit from a loss late in the year. If you're in a privileged position like Freo, where you've only lost a couple of times, you're guaranteed top two. Okay, they'd love to win the minor premiership, but they'd also love to win the real one at the end of the season. They might take a bit out of that game, Freo.
11: Absolutely, yeah, for sure. And you don't have to go back far to look at the last team that won the minor flag, which is Adelaide, and they ended up going out in straight sets. So it doesn't guarantee anything at all, I think. The more important part would be just the way that they're playing, and like any team that's looking to try and make finals, or they've got it sewn up and they're definitely going to play finals, is like sort of how you're going about and how you're playing. And you could arguably say that Carlton are probably the informed team in the competition at the moment, and who would have thought that when Michael Voss finished up coaching halfway through the year. So there's a lot to play out, and the other thing as well is you can't underestimate is the expectation that's on Fremantle now. Like, everyone's expecting them to win and win well. And as we know, finals brings up so many new challenges. And a lot of those guys have only played maybe the one or two finals in their careers. So, it's going to be it's going to be a great final series.
10: Looking forward to it. Now, your time at Freo. So when you first arrived, the Dockers were chasing that premiership. They're in the window, minor premiers 2015, and then the sudden drop down the ladder as you were making your way, 2016, 17, 18. Winning can become a habit when you're playing well. Losing can become a habit when it becomes consistent. The Eagles are sort of in that position at the moment where they've shown improvement, but those wins are still really hard to come by. Just four this year, just one last year. How do you actually flip the script and get out of the rut of losing and turn it into victory?
11: Yeah, it's such a hard one. And, if you had the absolute certainty of if you do this, then you'll win more than you lose, then you'll just try and do that and stick to that as best as possible. But obviously, it's a simple thing to say, but both teams are trying to win as best and play as well as they can. So it is a challenging thing. And I think for teams that sort of go, from winning and winning well to then not doing too well and not playing as well as what they have been, and it's just like that ability to sort of stay in games and to, even if you're not playing your best as a team during a period of time during the game, like, you're able to defend pretty well. And I think you look at a team like, say, Gold Coast, like, they've got so much firepower, but they get scored against really easily, and that's probably been the biggest downfall for them. And I think for the Eagles, like, they play quite well in patches and they can get scored against quite easily as well, and they ramp things up and they attack and they attack well and they can defend well. And I think it's just that ability to sort of, the difference between your best and your worst becomes closer together. And I think, say, if you look at any of the top four teams, like Freo or Sydney, Hawthorn, Geelong, like, generally they're playing pretty consistent football, albeit, Brisbane smoked Hawthorn on the weekend, and then, Geelong have had a couple of big losses as well. So it's just that consistency that you need across the board.
12: Now, being in turf management, we saw a situation last week where, you got the soccer on the Saturday night, you've got an AFL game the next night. How difficult is it, for a groundsman to set up and to go through that sort of situation? I mean, obviously, at the Optus, there's lots of other things that have got to be done, but just from a ground point of view and the preparation.
11: Yeah, I've never worked at a stadium before, but you could imagine that well, you look at the videos that, say, the MCG put up or different stadiums, and, like, when there's a crossover or there's a changeover of sports, it's kind of the staff there, they're working around the clock because there is time pressure. And I think, you know, it's obviously getting rid of the goals and setting up the goals for the other sport. And then you got different signage and logos that you have to put in for a sponsorship perspective as well. And yeah, so there's a fair bit that goes into it. And I think, you know, the stadiums nowadays are world class and have a lot of good machinery and bits and pieces. But yeah, it's sort of like you're a team within the stadium that are have got that role of getting that right. So yeah, look, there's a lot of eyeballs and there's a lot of judgment on things. And I think Optus has been under the scrutiny sort of this time of year for a lot of years. But if you sort of look around the country at majority of places and ovals and things like that, none of them are shaping up magnificently all the time because, you know, there is a lot of rain in certain areas. But, there's a bit to it, and kudos to the team out at Optus.
12: So what sort of thing, because it rained really heavy on the Saturday, you know, and there would be a bit there. Do you use a roller or how do you prepare the ground the next day? Is it, you know, especially if it's so wet?
11: Yeah, I guess in that instance, like when it is really wet, like these, just from a stadium perspective, they've got such good drainage, so you try and just stay off it for a fair while to just allow that drainage to work and to do its thing. And then, you know, you can go with the, you know, put some spikes into the ground and aerate certain areas that sort of do pull a bit of water, and then, yeah, they'll probably give it a mow and just tidy it up and present it nicely. But you try and, my understanding is you try and stay off it as much as possible, and that's including machinery as well, because that does put pressure on the turf and the grass. So yeah, there's a little bit to it. And I think when you have the short turnarounds, they're the harder sort of things. And you know, if someone's looking closely at the ground at Optus during the Eagles Collingwood game, you'd notice that the lines for the soccer they would have a certain dye of pigment, they would have got the high pressure hose and basically hosed out those lines so that as much of it could be taken out for the football.
10: Connor Blakely's with us. Blakely's breakdown, all things sport, not just footy, but plenty of discussion around the Eagles and the Dockers and a bit of turf discussion there with Optus Stadium. I'm interested, Connor, your perspective as a player on the Optus Stadium surface, and has it changed now that you have the understanding you do of turf management and the area you work in post footy?
11: I guess I'm a bit biased or just like a little bit more tuned into it compared to maybe the average person that doesn't really tune into it as much, just with the work that I do and the interest that I do have. And I think from my experience playing out there that, you know, there's any given time there's a bit of dew or you're playing the night games, like you're gonna have times that naturally you do slip over, and I think there's onus on the player to try and keep their feet as best as possible. And it's nothing new for players to slip over on night games. Like, if you look at any oval or stadium around the country, like, you're gonna have guys doing that just because you're moving at such speeds and getting hit from different angles and all that sort of stuff. And I think you know, sometimes it can look worse on TV than what it actually is. And I think the other thing is that both teams are playing out there, so no one gets, like, any sort of competitive advantage out of it. But at the same time, you know, there's lots of factors that go into it, and I'm sure the team are doing the best that they can and, presenting it as nicely as they can. But, yeah, I guess I've got a bit more of an insight to it. When I was playing, like, you know, when you're stepping out on any stadium, you're pretty happy with being able to do so, because it's such a cool experience to have.
12: We get excited when we watch the toss at the start of a cricket match. You get all excited looking at the pitch report, probably, and get an idea of what's going on there. The up there in Darwin, I mean, we're going to play a 5-day test. Maybe it won't go that long, you know, it's Bangladesh, but the difference that, or the difficulties someone up there, with the, you know, the curator would have up there, because they don't play five-day cricket. They hardly play four-day cricket. What would be the issues there that they've got to be aware of?
11: Yeah, I was reading up about this, and so it's actually Matthew Pavlich's cousin that is the curator up in the NT and does the Oval at Darwin and in Alice Springs as well. So there's by sounds of it, he's doing a really good job, and they've got their own challenges with in Darwin. The pitch is managed outside the Oval, and then they bring it in, and it's actually a split and half pitch, which I was reading about the other day, where they literally bring it in half and half, and then gets joined together, and ideally it knits in nicely, and no one even notices it because of how nicely it's prepared. So that's something that is unique, and I think it's the same sort of way they do it is in the Gold Coast as well, and because they played a couple of 2020s there against South Africa last year, and it played quite well. So, but obviously Test cricket is a different kettle of fish. So I'm sure he's had a lot of experience over many years of refining his craft, and I think once the game starts, that the pitch naturally deteriorates over time, and generally it's a pretty good deck up there from what I've been told and what I've read. So
12: You probably haven't seen much. You've probably been on the tractor this morning or whatever, but Kelly Slater winning his second round, beating the number one, Gene Medina. The old blokes getting back into sport, it's quite amazing, isn't it? But someone like him, you'd love your surfing, I think. So, to see someone like that at 54, it's quite extraordinary, isn't it, at the top level?
11: It's incredible. I was chatting to my uncle yesterday about it, and like, you've got someone that's 54, that majority of people by that age, you're in the latter stages of your working career, let alone a professional sporting career, and seems to be able to do that and to surf the way that he does. Like, it's pretty insane, and it's you look at people that are able to do it at older ages, like him and, say, like a Tom Brady, Novak Djokovic, and these types. Like, it's so rare, and to do that at the highest level of their respective sports, it's amazing. So it's awesome to see. Like, I don't know if anyone's going to be able to do that in surfing, and he's just got, his diet and his recovery, and he's clearly fine-tuned to be able to do that in arguably some of the hardest conditions around the world to be able to do so. It was incredible.
10: 11-time world champion and still going at 54. He's an ornament to the sport and still getting it done against the so-called best in the game against him these days. Doc, update, any more goals for Nathan over in the Canadian League that he's playing in these days? What's it, the Dingoes, isn't it?
11: Yeah, the Dingoes, Dingo Flowers. I don't think he's been able to play the last couple of weeks. Jeremy's partner and little girl Marley are over there now, and he's been tied up with a bit of work. He's working a fair bit over there in their medical system, so no more updates on that front. But I think they've got finals coming up, so it could be the most high-pressure sport that he's played in for a long time over there, so watch the space.
10: Well, if he can kick 18 goals again, it'll certainly make headlines, and clearly the biggest recruit to that league over the course of this season, probably ever. Hey, Connor, thanks for your time this morning. Sounds like a hive of activity there. We'll let you get back to it, and thanks as always for being part of the show. Good to have you back.
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18: Today's guest on episode 122 of Great Sporting Lives is a true legend of the sport of rugby league. Upon his retirement in 1994, he held the record for the most appearances for Australia and was also the top point scorer in the history of State of Origin. He's the only player to have been selected for four Kangaroo Tours. A four-time premiership player, he played over 400 club and representative matches, and post his playing career, he's become a highly successful coach, guiding Queensland to 9 State of Origin wins in 10 years between 2006 and 2015. In more recent times, he's coached the Australian team to 2 World Cup titles. He's a member of the Queensland and Australia Rugby Hall of Fame. And in 1994, he was inducted into the Sport of Australia Hall of Fame. And in 2018, he was accorded the highest honour in Australian Rugby League, being named the 13th Immortal. His name, of course, is Mel Meninga. Mel, welcome to Great Sporting Lives.
19: Oh, thanks, Glenn. Thanks for that wonderful introduction.
18: Well, it's a hell of an introduction. I mean, how do you feel when you hear a career CV like that with just so many highlights, awards and honours?
19: To be truthful, I feel very lucky and fortunate that I found my passion early in life, you know, and then early in life I found some great mentors that put me on the right path. You know, people like, obviously my parents, but, you know, Wayne Bennett in particular, early in my life, put me onto the, you know, said I could play the game a little bit. So, you know, I concentrated on that. I was, you know, pretty good. My work ethic was great. So, you know, I mean, very fortunate, and I played with some wonderful teams, you know, through that career as well.
18: You talk about, you know, Australian Rugby League Hall of Fame, the Sport Australia Hall of Fame, being named an immortal. You've got a statue outside Lang Park. Is there any one achievement or honour or reward that actually stands above everything else for you, Mel?
19: Oh, I think it's been named an immortal, and the reason I believe that is that I think that's like a justification for all the people that supported me, you know. So mum and dad through my early life and all those people that had some faith in me as a person and obviously as a player and mentored me through those times. You know, all the coaches I was with and all the players that I played with, I just felt that it was just like a justification that all the efforts they put in for me was rewarded.
18: Born in Bundaberg, July 1960. What's the family heritage, Mal?
19: Glenn, we're Australian South Sea Islander. So Dad was born into South Sea family, Australian South Sea family. My great-grandfather was one of the cane cutters that come off Kanakas, that come off the boats in the late 1800s. So, so we're Australian South Sea Islanders. Heritage goes back to Vanuatu, Tanner Island, and mum's side obviously was English and Scottish. So it was a bit of mixed blood, but very pleased that, you know, I'm Australian South Sea Islander.
18: Were you born into a rugby league family?
19: Yeah, Dad played. Dad was quite a successful rugby league player in the bush in the Queensland country areas, particular Bundaberg, Maribyrnong, Wandai, and he played in the what we call the Calide Valley. So that was in places like Monto and Billawheeler, which is in, you know, central west sort of, you know, Queensland. So he was captain coach all his life, and he played for 22 odd years, in the bush, and had a lot of success.
18: Did you play other sports, Mal, as a young kid growing up?
19: Oh, I love sports. It was just like when I grew up, it was like rugby league in the, you know, in the winter months and cricket in the summer months. But, you know, I loved all sports. Soccer, I played a fair bit of soccer and tennis, and loved golf. I took up golf at a very young age as well. So, I mean, I just love sport in general, to be honest with you.
18: And how old when rugby league became the passion, the sport of choice for you?
19: For me, I didn't really think about rugby league as a future, as a career. I was always really keen on becoming a policeman, so which I did. I achieved that at the age of 15. So I had to leave home when I was 15 to join the Queensland Police Force. That is a 3-year cadetship. Do your senior certificate in the first 2 years, and then you do police law in the third year, and you get sworn in when you're 19. But as I mentioned before, I was just fortunate enough that a guy called Wayne Bennett, who was a senior constable at the academy, obviously seen me play a little bit, just a bit of fun stuff down in the ovals, and felt that, I had a bit of a career in rugby league as well.
18: You think
19: that
18: about
19: that was around 16, 17.
18: You think about elite level sport, and it does require a lot of discipline. Was that something that you learnt in particular at your time at the police academy and in the police force? Did it help?
19: I was brought up in a pretty strict family environment, to be honest with you. In the good old days where manners was really important. You helped out around the house and. So you had to be a good person, So I was one of those kids that, towed the line, did everything I was required of, went to school all the time, loved school. One of those kids, probably one of those boring kids growing up.
18: You're renowned for your powerful physique during your senior career. Were you always a big kid for your age growing up?
19: Yeah, no, I was. And the story is often told that when I was 10 months old, I was carrying Dad's footy bag out of the sheds, So the moment I could walk, I was a big chap, and always bigger than those around me in my class and in the same age group. But a gentle giant, put it that way, Glenn.
18: Yeah, well, renowned as a goal-kicking centre. Did you always play centre coming through?
19: Yeah, predominantly. I played a bit of 5-8 and fullback. I played in the wing a lot. Every now and again, I poke my head in the scrums, in rugby league. But, yeah, predominantly, I was always a centre. I was one of those big kids that, could run a bit. I was pretty quick, as a kid as well. And, and Dad coached me for most of my younger years, right through from, say, about under sixes through to, that under 15 age before I went to the academy. So I'm always one of those kids that was on the outside and, passed me the ball and run around teams.
18: Did you play junior representative rugby league for Queensland coming through the ranks?
19: I did when I was 18. So, through my earlier years as a kid, no. It didn't happen for me early in my career. But, once I joined the police force and I believe that I was a pretty good rugby league player, well, then, things started to happen for me. I instigated some goals, personal goals I wanted to do, and I managed to play for Queensland 18s, and then from Queensland 18s straight into first grade in the Brisbane competition, then straight into Queensland as well in the same year, 79.
18: Yeah, an incredibly rapid rise. Let's start with the Brisbane Rugby League Championship. You were playing with Southern Suburbs. You did for 6 or 7 seasons in the end. 18 years of age, you met when you mentioned when you made your debut. Did you feel immediately comfortable at that level?
19: Yeah, funny enough, I did. Glenn, it's sort of, when I look back on it, you asked me the question, it did happen fairly easy for me, I work really hard. So, I was very disciplined, always put the effort in, always that team player that always wanted to, play well for the mates. And obviously and the coach I highly respected and listened to him, so Wayne Bennett, who's also coached me my first year at South in Brisbane. So, yeah, it came pretty easy for me. And, over time, it ebbed and flowed through my early years. But I felt very comfortable, playing first grade at that level at that age.
18: You've mentioned Wayne Bennett a couple of times already. He has an interesting media and public persona, if you like.
19: Yes.
18: But what was he like? What did he do for you, Mal, as a young man and also from a rugby league perspective?
19: He believed in me, Glenn. I think that's the one factor that stands out for me. He introduced me to Vince Lombardi. Vince Lombardi was the great Green Bay Packer coach. Obviously, he had a lot of success, and I remember at the academy, we used to watch a lot of the videos, and he was very prominent, Vince, and he talked about goal setting and, you know, and all those sort of things. And I started goal setting, like at 16 and 17 years of age, that made a huge difference in my life, you know, because at that time, you know, because I remember, you know, Wayne saying to me that, you know, he believes in me, and as long as I put my mind to it, I will always be a success. So, you know, I'd go up to my room and I'd write some notes down and say, I want to play, you know, first grade in Brisbane in 79. I want to play for Queensland in 79, and I want to get sworn in, you know, as a policeman in 79. And all those sort of things happened, you know. So, but, you know, at the same time, I had to work really hard for it, and, you know, I did the right thing.
20: You're a man mountain. You looked invincible when you walked over the line. But what were you like pre-game? Did you have nerves ever?
19: Yeah, always nervous. I was one of those players that always arrived late, you know. So because I had to get in there too early because it, you know, the nerves would run awry, you know. So I always ran, you know, come in late. You know, about 45 minutes before a game. The coaches were worried about me, of course, but, you know, I wanted in at 40 and 45 minutes. I used to strap my ankles at the same time and just put my boots on, get up and do the warm-up and just run on the footy field. That was sort of my, you know, pre-game routine. So, but, yeah, I did get nervous. And, like, the bigger games, you know, like the big finals and, you know, playing for Queensland and for Australia, always really nervous.
20: You're a 19-year-old when you first played in the AMCO Cup in 79. It brought together the best club sides from Queensland, New South Wales, both city and regional, and New Zealand. Before the formation of the NRL and the likes, how big was that competition back then?
19: It was huge, Glenn. It was, you know, we had some great rivalry. You know, the South side had, you know, the team I played for had a number of players playing for Queensland, and another team called Valleys, Fortitude Valley, and then Wynnum had a number of, you know, representative players, you know, Wally Lewis's and Gene Miles at the time. It was quite a strong competition. I remember, you know, Bob McCarthy came to coach us in 1980, and then in 1981 we played against his old club, South Sydney, and it was in Sydney, it was at Redfern Oval, and they just beat us, you know. So, and they just won the minor premiers the year before. So, you know, I thought, you know, the BRL competition was really, really strong. Had some great young kids playing with, but of course, there wasn't a lot of money in the BRL, and, you know, the money was down in the New South Wales Rugby League. So, a lot of players obviously went down to New South Wales, but, you know, again, I was a policeman sworn in, and, you know, that was going to be my career. You know, the money didn't start coming along until I made a decision to go down to play for the Raiders in the mid-80s.
20: You were one of the State of Origin pioneers. It had an interesting start. In 1980, in the annual interstate competition, New South Wales won the first two games. And after that, the Game 3 was played not on a residential basis, but on a State of Origin basis. And at the time, leading into that game, once it was announced, the New South Wales media in particular, there was a lot of negativity about playing a State of Origin concept. Why was that back in that era? The New South Wales people just didn't see it, in particular, instrumental people in the rugby league media?
19: It's a very good question. I don't really understand it too much. I mean, my thoughts or my memories is that, you know, the Queensland team, we prepared really well for it, you know, led by Arthur Beetson and John Cracker McDonald. I know that Ron McAuliffe and Humphreys, who was the New South Wales, you know, president at the time or chairman at the time, thought it was a great idea. You know, we played the second game at Leichhardt Oval in front of about 2,000 people. This is an interstate game. This is Queensland versus New South Wales. So they had to do something with it. And, you know, and Arthur, obviously, he was the pioneer. He was the number one, you know, attraction. He was in favourite, you know. So all these Queensland players playing in the New South Wales competition were playing against the Queensland teams at the time. So like you said, New South Wales media didn't like it, but the Queensland media jumped onto it. And obviously we won that first game. We won it really, really well. And then 81 was only one more game, so we tried it again. And it was a huge success, and Queensland won again. And then in 1982 became a three-match series, and it sort of went, it just, you know, blossomed from there.
20: That first game was a pretty willing affair. In fact, the first two were. They were all in brawls in the first half of the the opening game.
19: Oh, the good old days.
20: And an all-in brawl in the second one the year after. You said you won. Yeah. I mean, a lot of it was off your boot. You kicked seven from seven attempts. You won 20 points to 10. First time you'd actually beaten New South Wales in 5 years. Well, what are your actual memories of that particular game itself, the first time the State of Origin concept was used?
19: Oh, Glenn, you know, for me and for the young fellas, you know, Wally Lewis played that particular day, and Kerry Bosted, who was playing in the New South Wales competition, but all those young fellas, I reckon it was a catalyst to belief, you know. So, you know, I remember, you know, playing for Queensland 79-80, and as a young kid, you know, I just wanted to play well. I didn't really have any ambition to win the game, because, you know, we, in the back of our minds, we knew that the New South Wales team was a very good team. We'd be, we'll struggle to win. So, but, you know, when we won in 80, led by Arthur Beetson, and we had Rod Morris and Rocket Reddy and Greg Oliphant, you know, all these players that are playing for New South Wales and Australia, playing in the New South Wales competition, come back and play for us. It was a catalyst for self-belief, you know. And I think from there, we then knew and felt a sense of belonging at the interstate stage, and then obviously into the national, you know, program.
20: Melbourne Inger, our special guest on Great Sporting Lives, back with more in a moment.
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20: Well, Mel, the State of Origin became such an enormous sporting event. I mean, I live in Perth, and I don't come from a rugby league background, more obviously an Australian football background, as do most people over here. But it was compulsory viewing here in Perth on Channel 9. It was compulsory viewing around the country. A place like Victoria would watch. Were you surprised that it did have such an impact on the sporting fabric in Australia, not just the rugby league fans?
19: I didn't know what to expect, obviously. Then I'd say, you know, when we first kicked off, you know, we were really focused on, you know, doing really well, playing really well. We wanted to beat New South Wales with our our Queensland players come back and playing for us, and

0: to watch it.
1: What was the trash talking like? You look at the Canberra Raiders, and we'll talk about your career there. That, you know, you've got Ricky Stewart and Laurie Daly, teammates there. What was the trash talking like leading into a sort of a State of Origin series at club training level?
0: We used to be very quiet, you know, but we knew things were coming up. You know, I remember Laurie has made his introduction or his first game. He got selected. He come to me and he said, "Yeah, what do you expect? What's the expectation for me?" And I said, "Oh, no, it's just like a normal game, Laurie. You know, it's not a problem. Don't have to worry. We just prepare normally, you know." And he got the shock of his life. You know, he ran onto the field because it just played a lot more intensity. Mm. You mentioned all those Blues and things like that. You know, it was this rivalry and it was at a quicker pace. And you just had to hang in there. Your bum was dragging on the ground, you know, most of the time because you're just so fatigued because of the pace of the game. So, yeah, it's a different level of rugby league. It's play, like I said, it's at a pace that, you know, I guess it builds character in people. Mm. You know, they're all talented, but, you know, the character and the attitude of a player is really important at that level.
1: How tough was it around that time, State of Origin time each year? You're talking about, you know, the fatigue and the likes, but you blokes were still playing on weekends for your club as well.
0: Mm. It was the norm. It's ironically, you know, it was just normal. It's just what we had to do. Mm. We love playing the game. We got a great love of the game, and you know, everyone wants to play Origin footy. We just took it on the chin and, you know, come back. And in those times, and still today, you know, it's considered a bit of an honour and a privilege. You go play that in that game and then come back to your clubs and, you know, perform as well for your clubs, you know. So it became a bit of a thing with everyone that, you know, you play Origin, but you go back to your clubs and you play just as well because it's part of who you are now and, you know, it's part of, you know, the way you lived your life.
1: It's hard to imagine, as I said, might come from the Australian football background, that we would see AFL games, State of Origin, being played midweek either side of representing your club. We'll talk a little bit later about some of the awful injuries that you sustained. But during your career, how often, I mean, I'd imagine most times you'd start the season in good nick. Some people do carry niggles into the start of a season. But, I mean, how often during a season, Mal, would you turn up to the ground and just feel 100% without having to will your body through because it was sore?
0: Never. To be really honest with you, it's you're always carrying some bump or bruise or some sort of injury into games. Again, it was part of, you know, your character building, part of you as a, you know, resilient person to front up for your team and play really well. It wasn't a macho thing. It was more to do with mateship and, you know, putting in for your team and your club, and you know, you wanted to be successful, driven by that, and you wanted to play in the finals. So it was just part of, like I said before, your makeup, and injuries is part of that. And to play with injuries, you know, obviously you don't play with the really serious ones, but you know, it was part of it. You know, it was like our duty, you know, to get back and be part of the team and you know, play to your best of your ability to help the team win.
1: What was the bigger event, Mal? You won a treble of premierships with the Canberra Raiders. You had such great success at State of Origin level. What was the highlight each year? For example, if you were to play in a clean sweep in the Origin series and also win a premiership with Canberra, what was the more satisfying?
0: Oh, that's a good question again, Ken. I put it on the same pedestal, but, you know, they're totally two different, you know, animals, you know. Mm. So, you know, with your club, you're training with your mates, you know, week in, week out, and you do that from November, you know, through to early March when you start to play your pre-season competitions and into your domestic season. So, and through that is obviously, you know, your Queensland representative duties as well. So it was part of, you know, you being a purse, the player, and, you know, playing to your best, and you wanted to be going into Origin, you know, in form, and then past Origin you wanted to be in form again and play for your club to win premierships, and then in the good old days as well after premierships, well, then you get selected in the Australian team to, you know, go tour. So, again, I put it on the same pedestal.

0: I must confess, my first ever Australian jersey was, you know, from my point of view, from a personal point of view, my most prized possession, you know. So, because that means you're the best player at the best time, at that time, you know, in your position. So, I probably put the Australian jersey up the top when you talk about personal achievement, but when team achievement is concerned, winning the premiership and then playing an Origin series and winning that gives you great satisfaction.
1: Reputations, Mal, in regard to separating good to very good to great, normally come on the biggest stage, and you were outstanding, whether it was a grand final, a State of Origin, a Kangaroos match. How much were you driven by performing at your best in those big games where in some cases history is actually on the line?
0: Yeah, again, I go back to, you know, when I was a kid, Glenn. I get often asked this question. What does my child need to do to make it to the top? And obviously, you got to love the sport, and you got to have a great passion for it. You got to be a sportsmanlike, you know. So you do the right thing, but you got to have a competitive nature about you, you know. So when you go into any type of, you know, sporting contest or anything in life, you've got to have this competitive nature to win. And I had that as a young kid, you know, so I always wanted to win everything, you know, and that sort of just transferred into my adulthood. And I went back, you know, like I said before, I just had all these goals. I was very driven by goal setting, you know, so very driven by, you know, achieving something on a regular basis. I even do that today, you know. I set goals about what I want to do. So, you know, I was always that person that, you know, wanted to win. And, you know, I think I was always that person that led their respective sporting teams, you know, and even when I was a kid, you know, so I led the way, you know. So, and that was really important part of, you know, again, your growth as a person. That, you know, you can't ask anyone to do anything unless you're doing it yourself, you know. So once you get that respect, well, then you earn that respect, and then you can bring players along with you.
1: As a fan and in the media, you don't see all the hard work that goes in. You see players on game day. Would you say, Mal, that you were a naturally gifted athlete, or was it something that you had to substantially work at away from, I guess, the glare of the cameras on match day?
0: No, I was gifted. I grew up, you know, being top of the tree all the time, and anything I did, really. But then, you know, when you get into, you know, professional or semi-professional sport, well, then, you know, it's around your effort levels, and it's around, you know, your focus points and making sure that you do everything you possibly can in your preparation to play well on weekends. You know, so I was gifted. But I soon realised that that helps you a certain way along the line. But, you know, it's the work ethic that you have and the attitude that you have takes you to that next level, you know. So, and then every time you play at a higher level, you want to play better. You know, you're seeking excellence all the time. You know, I've always had this mindset of growth, you know. So I always wanted to be better all the time. And I had some really good mentors and coaches. And there's no doubt about that. You know, I had the Wayne Bennetts and the Tim Sheens and the Bobby Fultons and Arthur Beetson, and, you know, so I was very lucky that, you know, I had those type of people who kept on challenging me. And, you know, each time you get challenged, well, you know, you try to rise to another level.
1: I certainly won't ask you for names here, but you've spoken so much just then about about mental strength, about commitment and the likes. You've been an outstanding coach. Are there times in your own mind you sort of shake your head and think, mate, you've got this talent, why aren't you putting in more?
0: To a play you're talking about,
1: coaching? Yeah.
0: I think what I do really well, I believe, is that, you know, I really strong conversations, and I get teams to have this sense of belonging that they actually belong there, and they put in this green and gold jersey on, and they got to perform at their best. And you have these standards and, you know, standards of behaviour as well within your team. There's this expectation, and then, you know, players, you know, take ownership of that and believe in that yourself, well, then you can have these really strong, honest conversations. You know, so the relationship's really important. Connection is really important with all your players, and when you build that respect and trust in your group, well, then all of a sudden you can have those really strong, honest, you know, critique around their performance. And you know what I found, Glenn, over majority of that time, and what I find now is that, you know, the players themselves understand themselves better than anyone else, and we could have a conversation about, you know, where you can improve, and they already know that. They've already worked that out themselves.
1: Let's go back to you on the field. As I mentioned in the intro, you're the only player to have been selected for four Kangaroos tours. 1982 was your first. You went over, played in Europe against France and also in the UK. What was the reaction like then? I would imagine then that, I know you ended up playing with St Helens in 84, 85, but what was the interest level like after you played so well on that tour from UK clubs to try and get you to sign on the dotted line for them?
0: Yeah, no, it was 82 was a highly successful tour. Obviously, it was the first ever touring team that went through undefeated. Mm. We played extremely well, and the fans of English rugby league came along and watched us, and revelled in the performance of the team and the individual players. And obviously, you know, I've always had this attitude, you know, if I put in for the team, obviously you get personal recognition out of all that. And I was lucky enough to be courted by a couple of teams, you know, Wigan, Leeds, you know, St Helens. But for whatever reason, I chose St Helens. I felt that, you know, they talked to me, I guess, in a way that it appealed to me. And but then again, at the same time, you got to go over there and you got to put the effort in. If you don't put the effort in, they'll quickly boo you. Don't worry. But if you put the effort in and you play really well, you can get on with the fans and the club and the players, and you'd have quite a successful season.
1: Did you enjoy the experience of playing in England?
0: Oh, I love it. I love England. Mm. Honestly, I do. It's such a great place to be. I just love the people there. I love the atmosphere of, particularly up north in Yorkshire and Lancashire, you know. I love the lifestyle that they have. I love the pub life, you know, so I don't mind going to the pub and have a couple of beers and, you know, with your mates or, you know, with the fans and things like that. So I just really loved it. I love being over there, you know, and I'm always happy to go back.
1: In the era that you were playing there in the mid-1980s, how did you compare rugby league across the two countries, England and Australia?
0: Oh, they had a bit of catching up to do. I think, you know, we made some big leaps and bounds, you know, through that late 70s or through the 70s into the 80s, you know, from a performance point of view. You know, teams and players got a lot fitter. It was just a different game. And the physicality of it all and the fitness, I think, outshone the English players. And, you know, obviously it took them a while to adjust to it. But I keep saying, people ask me this question, but the English rugby league, it's an attractive game to watch, you know. So they got their own ways of playing. We've got our own ways of playing over here. They've got more emphasis on attack as opposed to defence. And, you know, it's a really enjoyable, you know, competition to watch. And their national side, you know, is always strong, regardless, you know. So we probably got just a bit of advancement on, you know, I think on the fitness and the strength and the, you know, the speed of our game sort of holds us in good stead. But, you know, the English got great skill.
1: Mel Meninga, our special guest on Great Sporting Lives, back with more in a moment.
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1: Well, Mel, after seven seasons up in Brisbane with the Southern Suburbs Club, you made the move to the Canberra Raiders ahead of the 86 season. What was the reasoning behind the shift?
0: It was time. Then it was time for me to prove myself, I think, in the New South Wales Rugby League competition. I come back from St. Helens and had a successful time over there. I come back and one of the premierships in the seventh year there. And it was, again, it was a new challenge. You know, Donnie Ferner, who was the Australian coach at the particular time, he came and had a bit of a chat to me. He was friends with Wayne Bennett, and had a bit of chat about, you know, going down to Sydney to play. I had a fair bit of interest, you know, from the Dragons, St. George and the Roosters and Manly as well. But you know, for me, I didn't want to go to the big smoke. You know, the real reason, I didn't want to go play in Sydney. I had a young family and then all, and I wanted to go to the country and the Raiders, that appealed to me. And it was just something about them. Because of St. Helens, And the one team, you know, success that they have, you know, going to Canberra, I felt that, you know, with all the city behind that particular team, that hopefully will, you know, kick some goals. And it proved right. I think their reserve grade side made the finals a year before in 85. So I thought things were on the up, and I was proven right.
1: Your second year there, you received your first broken arm. It was a sickening collision, not with a play, but with a goalpost. How many times did you break your arm in your career?
0: I did it four times. I went through a bit of a horror period then. I broke it a number of times. It shattered my arm, actually, off the goalpost, and that's my only claim to fame. And then is that, you know, I changed the goalpost pads to thick ones, you know. So, but then I just kept on breaking it. I come back and I'd get a knock, and because I still had the plates in, and that it would sort of break along the screw lines in particular, or at the ends of the plate where all the pressure was. So, yeah, that was 18 months of, you know, drama, and obviously, you know, I was very heavily disappointed that I couldn't get back on the footy field. So I just, the best thing for me was just to have a spell, just rest, try to get back and make sure that everything's, you know, A-OK before you come back on the footy field.
1: As such a willing and committed competitor, what is it like when you are off the field for so long, when it's your profession, it's your love, and you are so damn good at it?
0: Ironically, I train harder than I've ever trained in my life, to be honest with you. So, you know, some days I'd train 3 hours. You know, I'd go do some swimming, then I'd go do some weights, and then, you know, I might go for a little run. I was probably the fittest I've ever been in my whole career when I come back in 89. So it actually made me more mentally strong, if that makes sense to you. You know, so I just... Yeah, you know, I missed the game. I wanted to play. My better years were in front of me, I felt. I could, you know, keep on playing rugby league. I didn't want to give it up, and I trained really, really hard.
1: Living here where I do, 1992 was a famous year. The West Coast Eagles won the premiership and lifted it out of Victoria for the first time. 1989, you were captain at that stage of the Raiders, and you won the first premiership for that club. So rather than New South Wales, it was won by the ACT or the Canberra Raiders. What was the reaction like in the city at that time?
0: Oh, it grew a soul. It's so true, you know. So it did grow a soul, you know, leading up to, because we didn't play in the grand final in 87, so we had some previous success, but was beaten by Manly, and our preparation for that was, you know, probably out of whack. So we really worked really hard. Our preparation was great leading into 89. It had to be, you know, it was one of the best, well, it is considered the best grand final ever played in the game. You know, we went into 100 minutes of rugby league, and us, you know, that magic try by Steve Jackson, you know, with a few seconds to go was unbelievable. And we go back, we come back to Canberra, and honestly, like, it was 10,000 at the airport. You know, tens of thousands, you know, blind the streets. We had this ticker tape parade the next day. I'm not joking. There's 300,000 people living in Canberra at the time, and I reckon that, well, it was counted. About 100,000 people were out celebrating, whether along the line and cheering for us or in front of City Hall there. It was a huge experience, and the whole city of Canberra celebrated. So, you know, it was just a wonderful, wonderful time, wonderful experience.
1: As I mentioned, you were captain in that history-making premiership. You captain club teams, you captain State of Origin, you captain the national side. What makes a good captain, Mal?
0: I think leading by example, that's really important, you know. So, I think I mentioned that before, you know. There's some factors, you know, some areas of leadership that you need to go through. You need to have really strong self-leadership, and that's through your own personal disciplines and behaviours and standards that you set yourself. And then you set these standards, you know, the way you want to present it when you play. You want to make sure that, you know, you're leading the way, and you then you can ask, you know, different people to follow. And then, you know, as I grew and matured, I was able to, through that respect and trust, influence others around me, you know, so to play really well and to play their own game, you know, and make sure that they prepare really well. And then when we come together, you know, they've got their game in order. And then because we've got, you know, great team harmony, then the team performs, you know. So I think just pure leadership and comes back from leading really well, but, you know, having really strong communication and not accepting lower standards than, you know, that you should, you know, accept.
1: I asked you previously about whether, talking about natural talent as opposed to having to really work at it, do you believe that you had innate leadership qualities, Mal, or was it something that you had to really develop and find a way of being a good leader?
0: I had to find it and develop it, but I felt also there was an innate in me, and I had to bring it out, had to reveal it, you know. And, you know, I was pretty shy as a kid. I didn't, very introverted, still is, but, or still am, but, you know, I know myself now, I understand who I am. So that enables me to, you know, build really strong relationships and stuff like that. So I think it was, man, I was a leader at school, but I didn't know it. But, you know, kids followed me. But I think you got to work really hard at it over years. And yeah, I'm still trying to, you know, get it right, you know, because I think your biggest teammate is your family, and I still haven't got the family thing right yet either, you know. So I can't predict what my wife's going to do every day.
1: You won that first flag with the Raiders. You backed up again the following year. You made it a treble in 1994. You were the talk of the rugby league town, the Canberra Raiders, back then. Where do you rate that lineup, Mal, over that 5-year period in the history of the sport in Australia, that team?
0: We had an enormous team. It was so talented. But as I keep going back to, had great team spirit, but we worked damn hard. And we're so competitive, you know. We hated losing. We wanted to win. 94 was probably the best team I ever played in. You know, when you go through that team, you know, all of them at least played for their country. You know, so there wasn't one player that didn't play for their country. You know, whether that's a Kiwi or for Australia. You know, so. But you know, we're always, you know, we hated losing, and we all, you know, helped each other and supported each other along the way. And you know, if I had a quiet game, someone else had, you know, would have a great game that helped us, you know, win the footy game. But so it just comes down to that competitive streak they had in all the players, really.
1: You talk about competitive streak and hating losing. I mean, what was your personality like, not so much as a coach, but as a player in the hours and the first couple of days after a defeat?
0: Oh, I couldn't wait to get to the next week and make amends, you know. So I was filthy. I hated losing, but I had to, Dad and all my coaches, you know, always said to me, and you got to lose with a smile on your face, you know. So, which I did. I lost gracefully with good humility, and I thought that humility then enabled me to, you know, resurrect why we played poorly or why I played poorly and try to get that right next game. So we use that as certainly as an impetus to play really well next week.
1: That Raiders team, as you mentioned, had so many outstanding players. How much does that drive you as an individual when you are surrounded by great players and perhaps you see them doing a little bit more on the track or in the gym or in pre-season training? Is that one of the things that really does build that strong culture and self-belief?
0: Yeah, I pushed them. I think, you know, as the captain of the team, I think that's a good thing in any team, you know. So if sometimes your best coaches are your peers and, you know, your leaders in the team, I think, you know, the players respond to that better because, you know, they're your teammate. They don't want to let you down. So I pushed them. You know, I set some high standards with those around me and didn't accept anything less. And it works. And they understood that too, you know. So they might think at times that I was being too hard on them. But, you know, they realised, you know, down the track that, you know, there was the best thing for them because I got the best out of them.
1: You retired at the end of that 1994 season. After that win, your treble, beating Canterbury Bankstown in the final. Fittingly, you actually ran in the last try of that particular game. Was it a tough decision to hang up the boots?
0: No, I was ready. And so I was ready to move on. You know, the rugby league is a combative sport, and, you know, it eventually catches up on you. You know, so all the bumps and bruises, you know, I had a sore back and the knees were starting to wane a little bit. You know, I was sort of feeling sick and sorry for myself every game. And then, you know, and you would hear this time and time again, you know, I didn't enjoy going to training at times, you know. So I just lost that little edge that you need, you know, to keep going. It was the right time, and I made that decision bright and early at the beginning of '94 with, you know, Tim Sheens, and again I would set some goals through the year again because I wanted to play for Australia because I wanted to tour again at the end of it all. So I had some really, you know, high goals to achieve, and you know, but each week was becoming more difficult for me to play.
1: When you stepped away from as a player, was it always your intention early on to go into coaching, or was it something that grew after you hung the boots up?
0: No, I was never intended to coach. But it was something that was thrust upon me, and I had to give it some really serious consideration. And, you know, Dad was sort of, you know, he was one of my heroes, you know, growing up, and he had such a successful time as a coach, and I had some really great coaches. I talked to them about it, talked to Wayne about it, talked to Tim about it, because I was taken over from Tim, and some, you know, and obviously I talked to all the senior players about it, and I decided to have a crack at it, and, you know, I did it for 5 years at Clubland, and I realised, Glenn, that I didn't want to coach on a permanent basis. So that was a good experience for me. You know, it was a tough time for me to be able to, you know, coach once my peers. But I learned some very valuable lessons, and that held me in good stead, you know, when I got into representative, you know, rugby league and coaching representative teams.
1: Listening to you, you were so driven as a player. You had so much success. How difficult is it to fulfill that need almost when you do walk away as a player? Does coaching get anywhere near that sort of feeling that you had when you were successful as a player?
0: I feel that the way I coach, and I'm more a collaborative coach, I feel that when my team, the team that I'm coaching, is successful, I just gain so much satisfaction out of that.
1: Mm.
0: I gain so much satisfaction that the effort they put in got rewarded, and I feel really happy for the players. For me personally, it's great to have on your resume, but to me, it's like a sense of relief that I've done everything I possibly can to make sure the players are right on for that game, and enable them to then have some success. So it's probably the second best thing you can do in the game. Obviously playing's the best, but I don't get really excited about success as a coach, because I get more excited about the players and them achieving.
1: Well, post Raiders, you became the Queensland State of Origin coach from 2006. And as I mentioned earlier, you had the most amazing success, nine series wins out of 10. I asked you not long ago about what makes a good captain. What makes a good coach, Mal? Because you've certainly been one.
0: Oh, I think the relationship stuff, I think connection's really important. What I do with teams is that, I think it's really important to understand your past so you can move on and into your future, So stories from the past and understanding the environment and, of what you're coming into gives you that sense of belonging, like I said before. And then you set some standards, standards, and that's always collaborative. That's always with the team. It's always connecting with the team and having these conversations around how you want to move forward, and what standards you want to set yourself. And then even with game plans, representative football, you only got 7 or 9 days to prepare prepare for a game. You haven't got long. They've all come from different clubs and with different ideas and different ways of playing. So you got to get this buy-in. You got to get this sense of purpose, common purpose, that you're putting that maroon jersey on or that green gold jersey on, and you've got a job to do. And it comes with your preparation. So I'm constantly communicating that, and I give the players great authority to influence that environment too. I think what I do really well, I value the opinions of everyone regardless of how young they are, because I think they have got an important say in the way the team plays. And I feel that, by having this sort of communication, this connection, and everyone understanding what everyone's role is, that help gives them clarity in their own roles too. So again, it helps you support it all. So yeah, it's really a collaborative environment. Your ego's got to be kicked out the door, and you got to be delegated, and you got to listen.
1: You took over the coaching role of the Kangaroos in 2016, and as a result of the 1985 Kangaroos tour to New Zealand and some controversy there, it was decided that the national coach could no longer be a State of Origin coach. Given your incredible success, 9 series wins out of 10, was it a difficult thing to know that, I'll go and coach the national team, but I had to leave the Maroons behind?
0: No, it wasn't. Again, because I was going on to not better things, but I was going on to hopefully help achieve something different in the game, So the international space was waning at the time, wasn't important. So I was given that job to try to, reboot the enthusiasm of the international game, and particularly the Australian game, and then, get all the Pacific Islanders to commit to wherever they want to go. So it was helping that international space. It was another area of the game that was underdone, I felt, and we're still underdone. We still can do better. But as people are starting to understand now that wasn't so long ago there were 3 competitive teams. Now we've got about 8. Which is, this is just a microcosm of our society. We've got Pacific Islanders and Kiwis and Australians and Englishmen and, Papua New Guineans and, Frenchmen, all playing rugby league. I just think that international space can help grow our game, globally, and they're going to Las Vegas next year with a couple of teams. But I feel that you know, the national teams can do just as good a job.
1: Just to wrap up a couple of last questions. Are you a supporter of the concept of taking State of Origin beyond Brisbane and Sydney? We've had it here in Perth. We've had it certainly before, big crowds at the MCG, at Adelaide Oval. Are you a supporter of that?
0: I am, Glenn, yeah, definitely. I think that, I think it's fairer too, because you have one game in Queensland, one game in New South Wales. I think that's great. And then you have a neutral setting. I think that's a fair way of, finding out who's your series winner. You know, in the past, two in Queensland, New South Wales teams are going to find it very hard to, win in Brisbane. Mm-hmm. And then the Queensland side will find it very hard to win in Sydney. So I just think it's a fair way of doing things. And then taking Origin to all the different cities around Australia is, fantastic. Mm-hmm. We've had some fantastic crowds and support.
1: What's your future now, Mal, in the sport going ahead?
0: I'd love to coach for another 3 years. I think I've got that gig. We've got another World Cup happening in 2026. I want to lead. That's my goal. I want to lead and coach, a successful Kangaroos in 2026. And then, obviously, I'll be 66 years of age in 26, as all the sixes. So I think it might be time to hang up the boots.
1: And just one final question. Not many people would ever get to experience this, walking past your own statue. Every time you go into Lang Park, there's a Mal Meninga statue. For any of us that are never going to have that honour and that experience, what's it like?
0: I don't look at it. I don't look at it. If I get embarrassed by it at times, So like I said before, I'm just a bit of, I'm a bit shy, and if someone sees me looking at it, they're thinking, oh, look at that fella, So he's up himself, isn't he? So I try not to look at it. I go down another path. I go down the other end of the stadium when I get into Suncorp Stadium. But it's beautiful. It is an honour to have a statue there at Suncorp Stadium, in your honour. And I'm glad I made a lot of Queenslanders happy.
1: Well, you're not just Queenslanders, Mal. I think you made rugby league fans happy. And I don't think it mattered which team you were playing for. I'm sure there was a begrudging respect even when you were playing for the Raiders against other clubs. You are an icon, as I said. Too many times in sport now, the word legend is thrown around. But you are a true legend. You're an immortal of the sport. You're in the Sport Australia Hall of Fame. You're in every Rugby League Hall of Fame that's going. It is an amazing career that you've had. Great to hear that you're going to keep going and coaching the Australian team for a few more years yet. But it has been fantastic, Mal, to walk through not just one of the great careers in rugby league in this country, but one of the great sporting careers in this country. And really thank you for giving up so much of your time.
0: Really appreciate it, Glenn. It's been a pleasure. It's good to reminisce every now and again, isn't it? I really enjoyed it. Thanks a lot.
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0: Welcome back to Pete's Film Club. If you missed last week's episode, we reviewed the fantastic film Kicking and Screaming. Will Ferrell is most average, and somehow Robert Duvall is involved as well. You missed another Robert Duvall football film.
1: No, I saw the one that he did with Ally McCoy.
0: Yes, exactly. Enjoyed that one, or what did you enjoy that one as well?
1: Was he as confused in Kicking and Screaming as he was in...
0: He seemed a little bit more focused, I would say.
1: Yeah. Yeah. But he wasn't doing a Scottish accent.
2: No.
1: Was stunning stuff when he was in that one. He was like... I want you to play the game. And it was like he was going, do I sound Scottish there? The whole time he was kind of checking himself. Yeah. Robert Duvall, you're talking about.
0: Robert Duvall, going out well, we finally got you in front of a TV screen
1: to watch. I thought I'd got away with all this.
0: I know. Yeah. To watch.
2: I thought you had as well, and that's what makes it all the better that you didn't.
0: We're going to be reviewing a film that I watched over the weekend. I think you watched it a little bit earlier in the week, didn't you, Jim?
2: I watched it the moment I knew I had to get it out of the way.
0: And then the final... I did a bottle of wine with mine. The final domino fell with Marcus Speller last night.
1: I had a bottle of Baileys with mine.
0: Turn a man to drink. Yes, the film we're going to be reviewing is Golden Shoes. Released in 2015, its tagline is, "The greatest goal is believing." Roll the trailer, Marcus.
3: I miss Dad. Me too, honey. When can you watch me play?
4: I'll cheer you up by buying you a new pair of soccer shoes.
5: Tell me why you think I should put you in.
3: I want to show my dad there's a reason to come home.
6: I'm looking for something on sale or even free. Think cheap.
3: Seriously?
7: I know they're a little odd looking, but just give them a try.
5: You'll let Christian have a go.
8: Mr. President, you should take a look at this.
9: I have a heartfelt story of a young American boy who lost his dad in the war. Yet through sheer determination, this boy rose to his full potential.
10: In order to get better, you must practice.
9: I will do everything in my power to find his dad in the war. I've got a soccer game to catch.
2: Is kind of the plot of the movie there, isn't
0: that
2: it?
0: That is the
2: trailer.
0: Whole thing. I mean, yeah,
2: they've given it all away.
0: Yeah, I mean, well done to Kev on Discord for coming up with this title. Because... it's that beautiful kind of intersection between like really slightly maudlin kind of like saccharine nonsense and then terrible football. And again, once again, as we've seen so many times through this Pizza Film Club experience this summer, people don't seem to know much about football, and yet they seem absolutely fine with writing a football film. It's absolutely astonishing.
2: It's amazing stuff, isn't it? And to give those of you who haven't seen the movie an idea of what it's like as a viewing experience, this is not a Hollywood movie.
1: No.
2: It's way below that production level.
0: Film.
2: I think it's not probably doesn't even meet the threshold of like a Hallmark movie, does it? It's closer to that.
0: Yeah, but it feels like a college film, like the sort of film you would do as you're kind of learning
2: Betamax.
0: To do something.
2: It feels like someone has gone, I'll give you a camera. Eric Roberts will do anything you want. And everything else you've got to figure out yourself.
0: Yeah. I mean, we'll get to the cast at some point, but Eric Roberts is the main kind of name, title. He's obviously Julia Roberts' brother, and
2: I forgot that.
0: He's got like, he's got one of those, you know, like Julia Roberts has got, she's known for her lips, isn't she?
2: Yeah, he's got the lips. He's got the lips.
0: And he's got the lips, but his kind of version of the lips, like he's eating his own lips out. Do you know what I mean? Like, he had no lips, and then he suddenly went, and my teeth are free. Do you know what I mean? It just looks like he's eating his own face off.
2: He chewed through his own face
0: to make a mouthful.
1: And my teeth are free.
0: Yeah, but he's famously someone who does more films than anyone else in Hollywood.
2: He's got over 700 credits.
1: Yeah, he clearly does anything.
2: I think you just need to ask him. Do you want to know some of the choice titles he's been in?
0: Yeah.
2: Stalked by My Doctor. On the nose, that one.
0: MMA Cop.
2: Chicks Dig Gay Guys.
0: Right, nice.
2: Sharktopus. The President Must Die, Time Zero, and of course, The Dark Knight.
0: He's in The Dark Knight. Nice. Well, I just sort of think
1: he just loves acting. I like this though. Yeah. It's a bit like, to me, Eric Roberts is the type of guy.
0: Is Chris Waddle playing Sunday League?
1: Yeah, exactly what I was going to say. When David Beckham turns up at the goals in West London, under the Westway, or something like that, or Paul Scholes, you see him on like a six-a-side pitch. Mm.
2: It's totally that.
0: He was in 74 films in 2017 alone, Eric Robertson.
2: That is incredible. That's
0: I will say that he does lend a little bit of presence to a film with absolutely none. Like he has got a bit of stillness. He has got that something uh-huh. that has allowed him to sort of perform at this level.
2: But even this was beyond.
0: Yeah, he couldn't save this.
2: No, nobody could save this.
11: The script was a challenge for every actor in this.
0: No,
2: but there are some names in it, which we'll get to. Sorry, I don't want to jump ahead. But Eric,
0: the plot goes that Christian, the little boy, who, as I said in the main show yesterday, he plays for a local youth team. He looks like Kaka, and he plays for the local youth team, Northern Stars. His inspiration is Cristiano Ronaldo, and the film starts with him watching some highlights from a football match involving one Cristiano Ronaldo.
2: Well, it's Portugal, North Korea.
0: It's Portugal, North Korea.
2: In the 2014.
0: It's
11: legitimately the best part of the film.
0: Yeah.
11: And it's also probably the most expensive part as well to get the rights to the footage of that.
0: I mean, how have they got the Ronaldo footage? I mean, so he scores in the 87th minute against North Korea. And the way that the commentator that's been dubbed over the original commentary is just, you know, said, oh, you know, he's the most incredible footballer ever lived. And at that point, he probably was.
2: To be fair.
0: But he was playing against North Korea.
2: Well,
11: yeah. They were at a 32-team World Cup on there. Yeah. And also, his dad's off in an unspecified war, isn't it?
0: It's a good point, actually.
11: So
0: perhaps
11: there's some sort of parallel there.
0: We're the
11: good guys, they're the baddies.
0: he goes on to Ronaldo scores a goal and he celebrates or whatever, and he basically says, I want to play for my national team.
11: Yeah,
0: so the
11: line's much funnier than that, isn't it? Because he's not getting in the team and he's basically going, I'm fed up with this, I want to play for the national team instead.
0: I can't play for my little league side because they don't rate me.
2: But he's what, 9 or 10 years old, something like that.
0: And he wants to play for his he doesn't want to be a ball boy, he wants to play for the national team.
2: But he's kind of a ball boy for his local, as you say, like, it's not even a school team, is it? It's over the
0: little
2: park.
0: League. It's Little League.
2: Little League.
0: And he basically, and then they score another goal at Portugal. And he, and I think they sort of say, they make out that he scored it, Cristiano Ronaldo.
2: Yeah.
0: But it wasn't. It was. Thiago.
11: He's counting it though.
0: It was Thiago scored the last goal.
11: I scored a goal in this movie. Actually, you've got to put that on the tally.
2: Yeah, this should. This should be under the inaccuracies.
0: Right.
2: Of this
0: film. I think so. Respect the footage that you've paid for.
2: Exactly,
0: but he basically says, watch this, Mom. I'm instead of showing you the instant replay, I'm going to recreate this the goal that was scored.
2: Yeah, because she's out the room and she goes, I'll see the replay. And he went, no, I'll do it for you.
0: I'll do it for you. And he throws a ball up in the air and bicycle kicks the ball through a window.
2: Yep.
0: And she's fine with it, broadly. She's absolutely fine.
2: But you
0: fine
2: know
0: with
2: who's
0: it.
2: Not fine with it?
0: Thiago, who scored that goal.
2: No, the guy who fixes the window.
0: Well,
2: do you not remember?
0: More business.
2: No, that's what I mean.
0: Right.
2: That's how mental that scene is. He boots the ball. He knows exactly what he's going to use. He's using a heavy outdoor football in a tiny room where it's obviously going to go through the window. And by the sounds of it, it's happened regularly.
0: Yeah.
2: And the mum just goes, oh, you little scamp. And then she phones up the bloke who's going to fix the window.
0: Right.
2: And the little boy says, he's going to be annoyed. And she'll be like, he's fine. And then she's talking to him, and then he goes, oh, he is annoyed. Why?
11: Well, he's doing it all the time.
2: But it's business, Jim.
0: Yeah. That's repeat business. He's sending his kids through college,
2: Jim,
0: crying out loud.
2: It's just business.
11: You've got to have conflict in a scene, right?
2: True.
11: So they were just like, yeah, just make him annoyed.
2: Yeah, make him annoyed in this situation. Fine, okay. Well, that's the opener of the film.
0: We're strapped in.
11: And it's shot like a soap opera, isn't it? It really feels like a soap opera in this moment, because actually, and I think this is something that goes through the film that makes it a tough watch, is it's established early on to the viewer that the soundtrack is going to be mad, because it feels like a soap opera. It almost feels like a sort of church organist has played like an old, like cheap Yamaha keyboard along to it live once, and then they've just that's the soundtrack.
2: That'll do. But again, though, like talking about some of the actors, Dina Meyer's the mum. Mm.
11: Yes.
2: You know Dina Meyer.
0: She was in
2: Starship Troopers.
0: Yeah, but she was also the lead female
11: like
0: character in Johnny Mnemonic.
2: All right.
11: Yeah.
0: With
2: when I see
0: Keanu
2: her,
0: Reeves.
2: I think Starship Troopers.
0: Right, okay, yeah.
2: And an episode of Friends.
11: Right.
0: Okay, I could see that. Yeah, I could see that. Yeah.
2: So, like a proper actor.
11: It's amazing how accessible proper actors are, isn't it?
2: Well, it is.
0: Yeah. Well, and who's the neighbour? who eventually gets involved.
11: What's his name? He's Gimli in the Lord of the Rings movies.
1: Yeah, John Rhys-Davies.
11: That's John right, John Rhys-Davies.
0: And he plays that guy
1: The Egyptian guy in Indiana Jones.
0: Yes.
1: In the original Indiana Jones. Yeah. I think he's in one of the later ones as well.
11: He also played Professor Maximilian Arturo in Sliders, if anyone remembers Sliders, like Saturday afternoon.
1: Yeah, that was just his proper actor, ITV
11: sci-fi show.
0: But I like on this one, he's sort of going, I'm going to use my sort of slightly transatlantic Welsh accent. Mm.
1: He's Scottish, is he not in this?
0: I think he's supposed to be Scottish, but I don't know. It's not a great Scottish impression.
1: So is this a nod to Robert Duvall?
0: Tribute to Robert Duvall playing for keeps or whatever it was called.
1: Bernard Butler, we're all over the place here. Gerard Butler.
0: Okay,
1: was it not a shot at glory?
0: Shot at glory. That's right. There we
1: go. What Pete's Film Club does to you.
0: But Chris is basically shit at football. He begins to show promise when his mother discovers that his father has been declared MIA in Afghanistan. So it was Afghanistan.
1: It is Afghanistan.
11: Is that ever stated?
1: I don't think it was.
11: I thought it was just an unspecified war.
0: Right, okay, well, maybe... I found it very hard... The bottle of wine. I found it very hard to pay attention to this one because it was absolutely mad.
11: Yes.
0: She hears the news about the dad being found MIA in possibly Afghanistan, possibly not. When she hears the news, she gets distracted and has a car accident.
1: Yes, well, she hears the news because she answers her phone while she's driving.
0: She'll be doing that. Get yourself hands free.
11: She's a mess, this woman. Mm. She's not got any boundaries for her kids.
0: Kids.
1: But you know what?
11: Answers the phone while driving.
1: Yeah, but what I absolutely abhor about these shite films is what we've told you about the characters, that's it.
11: Yes. Yeah.
1: There's no character development.
0: Here,
1: There's absolutely nothing. There's no tension. There's no nothing in this film. It is, if you've watched the first 2.5 minutes of this film, you've basically seen the whole thing.
11: Well,
1: which is so frustrating.
11: And what's funny about it, right, is we know from the trailer that we've heard, we know the premise is that he essentially finds a pair of magic shoes.
0: That's
11: what I mean.
1: Colin's barely in it.
11: The whole thing is like, oh, you should believe in yourself a bit more, and then the success will come. But they're just like a minor. It's a pair of magic football boots.
1: Lotto did well out of this film.
11: They did.
1: There was a lot of Lotto on show.
11: Yeah, a pair of magic football boots, which by the way aren't golden.
1: Yeah. They're close to being gold.
11: They're more a bronze for me.
0: Well, they're kind of dirty, aren't they?
1: They're on the... We'll get to that scene. I don't want to jump ahead and ruin this for everybody. Yeah.
11: But even with the magic shoes, which the whole point is him, you know, learning to believe himself in himself. It's not really... It doesn't really happen, does it? There's no growth there in the character.
1: And all the boots do is add a little bit more bend on the ball. Yeah. but early on though, when he breaks the window and he goes outside, what I love is Eric Roberts' character straight on the scene because he turns up, and even though how old is Eric Roberts these days? He's 70. He's 70. So. Great head of hair.
0: Yeah. Still horny as hell.
1: Yeah, exactly. Oh, yeah. And he basically, again, you've heard the first few sentences that character utters. You've then seen his character throughout the whole film. He sort of goes, hey, kid, you're a little loser, and your daddy's a loser, and he's away, but I want to get off with your mother.
11: Yeah.
1: That's basically it.
11: But there's no subtlety about that, is there?
1: It's not
11: like he's trying to quietly undermine Christian. He's, like, actively bullying him at every opportunity.
0: Because
11: he has to live with him, though, doesn't he? Christian has to live with Eric Roberts' character because his mum's in the hospital, and she, for some reason, can't have visitors. Yeah. So he's just sort of stuck with horrible neighbour Eric Roberts.
0: So at the point that she gets distracted and her car gets wrecked, she's in a hospital, and that's the last we see of mum and son ever interacting through the whole of this film.
1: Apart from the final scene.
0: Like you say, Christian's left in the care of his neighbour, Frank, Eric Roberts.
1: Frank wants
0: to get with Christian's mum.
1: He's
11: probably got a list somewhere and she's on it, but it's...
0: But the negotiation of...
11: But it's not a huge priority.
0: But what I like about it is, like, Eric Roberts, Frank Granger, does he have a
1: Frank
0: job?
1: Frank Granger. He sounds like something out of bloody Grange Hill. Mr. Granger.
0: Get off my mum. He's just got a lot of free time to
1: Frank Granger, get out of this.
0: To really lay it on thick on the uh, on the kid's mom and the kid.
11: But there's some suggestion that he's an investor in this local team, isn't there?
0: And so
11: he behaves like the puppet master of the manager, who is played by the son of Dom DeLuise and looks a lot like him.
2: But why is he angry, though?
11: Because this is never clear.
2: No, it is. In a sentence uttered between the young lad who's the main guy in it and the slightly chubby goalkeeper, who's always got Snickers bars down his pants.
11: Yeah.
2: Because the character Frank Granger's wife died.
11: Yeah.
2: His wife died. Yeah. And he's got two sons himself. Of course. Must have been incredibly traumatic for them. Must have been awful.
0: Maybe he's,
2: and he's now turned into
0: a
2: slightly horny, miserable guy who wants to make this young lad's Christian's life a misery.
11: Yeah. I mean, the character note feels like his wife died, but he's over it.
2: Yeah.
11: Do you know what I mean?
2: Yeah, totally. And in fact, he's almost like glad it happened.
0: Yeah.
2: Yeah, whatever.
0: And like, he must know the effect of loss on his kids.
2: Totally.
0: And yet he's... And I have no idea why Frank Granger has suddenly got it, you know, taken charge of this child, because the conversation goes like this. There's a list of people. The dad is MIA in Afghanistan, as we've mentioned. The mum's obviously in hospital. You're next. Like, you're on the list for people who can look after this child. And it's just accepted.
2: But people, I don't get...
0: Do I get any money for this? What's going on?
2: But what I don't get about Frank Granger, played by the beautiful big-lipped Eric Roberts, is the fact that... He's kind of, like, there's about 20% of him is a really good Samaritan.
0: Yeah.
2: Right?
0: Yes. Yeah.
2: Because at no point does he ever question anything. Even when at the start of the film, the mum says, oh, can you take him to soccer practice? He's just straight away, no bother. I'll make sure he gets there. Yeah. I'll make sure he gets home all right.
11: Yeah. Yeah.
2: I'll slag him off and I'll
0: undermine the dad.
2: Yeah, I'll bully him a bit and, you know, stick the boot in.
0: Yeah.
2: Oh, by the way, can he come and stay with you for an undetermined amount of time? Yeah, that's no bother.
11: Yeah, fine.
2: I'll give him a shite mattress in the basement and I'll try and nick his football boots. But absolutely, he can come and stay with me. I'll even buy him a burger and chips with the other boys. It's like madness.
11: It's confused.
2: Because, as I say, there's like 20% of him, which is like a decent bloke for doing all that stuff. Absolutely unquestioned. And yet he's also got ulterior motives.
11: He does.
0: Yeah.
11: But like a bit.
2: In a relaxed way. Like, I don't... Why are you trying to slag off the... Oh, he doesn't like the son because he thinks he might be better at football than his son.
11: Than his two horrible little pig children, yeah.
0: Yeah.
2: Yeah.
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0: So one day, Frank is forced into buying Christian a pair of football boots, and he's basically saying to Mr. Mercury, Montel Williams.
2: Montel!
0: The owner of the shoe shop.
2: Why is Montel in this?
0: Montel's such a big, probably a bigger name than everybody else. He was famous in the 90s, wasn't he?
2: What is Montel doing with himself these days?
0: I think he does quite a lot of charity work, which just feels like a charity work.
2: Yes, he does, yeah. He's 70 as well.
0: Yeah, he wasn't very well for a while. But he when Christian cleans these dirty old boots that Mr. Mercury Montel Williams has given him, they turn out to be golden boots, but not quite golden boots.
11: Thing about how this plays out as well, and a perfect example of how confusing this movie is that when he puts the magic football boots on, he starts scoring loads of headers.
2: Because you've done that anyway.
1: Because it helps with the positioning.
2: But when he's given the football, so he takes him to.
0: Yeah.
2: And also as well, the lad Christian has a good pair of Nike football boots.
11: Yeah, that are better. Yeah. He doesn't need boots.
2: No, he doesn't need boots.
11: You're right.
2: Yeah, he's got his football boots. But anyway, Frank Granger, obviously, is

0: boots. And obviously, you've got them all lined up, and Montel turns up, obviously, and he's and Montel can kind of see that Frank Granger's being a dick to this young lad, Christian. He can see it. And he's like, yeah, can you get him a pair of boots? But none of the good ones, the ones that cuts nothing and did, you know.
1: Yeah, he keeps trying to get them for free, doesn't
0: he? Yeah, he basically is trying to undermine everybody he interacts with. And Montel's character picks up on this and brings out these pair of boots that are a lotto sort of gold, bronzy boots, but are caked in mud.
1: Yes.
2: Right. Why are they caked in mud? Because you don't
0: see,
2: return.
0: But
2: what?
0: You don't see the magic. But then there's a little, almost like on Knight Rider, like a a little glint of the gold.
1: Yes. Yeah.
0: And so, you know, Christian sort of looks at them, and Montel looks gutted, because I think he like wants to help the kid.
2: Yeah.
0: But he's a bit like, but you know, I can't give you free boots.
2: I can't give you free boots.
0: Looks like you are going to have to just be continued to be bullied by this bloke. Again, there's nobody kind of interjects at any point, because even the other neighbour, the sort of faux Scottish guy played by John Rhys-Davies, he kind of interacts with him because he's getting annoyed that he keeps kicking the football off his fence. Yeah. And you think at some point he's going to come to the rescue.
1: Because Christian's bad at football, isn't he? Which is one of the redeeming qualities of it. That I suppose if you squint, quite funny.
0: Yeah.
1: That like it's this movie about this guy who's got this ambition to play for the national team and he's, you know, demonstrably terrible.
0: Well, do you know what? So this is where I'm going to slightly break rank and say that of all these football films that Pete's Film Club has dredged up,
1: subjected us to.
0: Yes. I would say, given the context, given that it's Little League, given how shite it is and all the other films, blah, blah, blah, blah, the football scenes in this, given the context, are somewhat more realistic than some of the other films.
2: I agree, but it's only because they didn't bother to choreograph them. Just got them to play football.
0: Yeah, but
2: it looked natural.
0: Yeah. Yes.
2: It looked pretty good
0: for
2: that level. But only because the director's just saying, I should play some football and we'll film it.
1: Yeah.
2: But
1: there is
0: so therefore it looks more natural, as you say.
1: Where I would push back on that, Marcus, is once he's got his
0: how can you push back on magic
2: golden... As soon as you get the magic golden boots, the digital football.
0: Fine.
1: Once he puts on his golden shoes neither golden nor shoes, I think he scores an overhead kick, which is very obviously CGI, isn't
0: so that
1: it?
0: Was a bit silly.
1: And also, when he's taking it round players, they're basically just falling out the way of him, really obviously. Which, again, it's very difficult to do that, and they're just kids, and they're probably in one take.
0: What about the first penalty that was given in that by the guy who looked a bit like a young Howard Webb, who kept popping up and refereeing? That one was a disgrace. That one, Peter, was, right, go through and you foul him. And he doesn't. The defender clearly gets all of the ball. And I think they've just gone, bollocks, that'll do.
2: Yeah.
0: Yeah.
2: The football graphics kind of ruin it for me because
0: you're a graphics guy.
2: Well, I'm a graphics guy. The scenes where he's kind of practicing and taking shots at his own fence and stuff in his back garden and stuff. The company that did it was Labyrinth Cinematic Solutions.
0: Okay,
2: who do a lot of Indian cinema. They're based in Mumbai, and they also did the last Statham movie as well.
0: Right,
2: and they seem to spend a bit more time on that Statham movie than the actual football, because it's always quite hard to do. I think it's one of the more challenging sort of things because it's a sole focus where everybody's looking at the same time, and it's got to look natural. But these balls as they're flying off his feet and curving around and stuff, they look atrocious, don't they? They really do.
1: It reminded me of one of those iPhone games where you sort of curl free kicks in.
0: Yeah, yeah, yeah.
1: Had the same sort of unnatural
2: Roberto
1: movement.
2: Roberto Baggio's magical kick.
0: Yes. Mm. But all that stuff is just the least of the worries because, again, there's zero character development. There's just nothing. It's so shit. And when they go to the Little League practice and they play the games, and obviously he starts getting better with these boots, the coach who's... you know, doing his thing.
1: But so he's actually one of the best things in it, I think, the coach. Because he's the son of Dom DeLuise, who's like a sort of, you know, very, very old American actor. Mm. Wore a lot of loud shirts and was generally quite fun. I think he's got a natural charm and likability that makes him a sort of welcome presence.
0: He's more of
1: he's
0: a comedy actor, isn't he?
1: I would think so.
0: Yeah, so that's fair. But then, of course, you've got old... what's his name? Frank Granger, sitting very close to him on the bench. Yeah.
1: I hate this kid.
0: Yeah, exactly. With
2: exactly
0: the most wooden lines.
1: Yeah.
0: Bearing in mind, he's an incredibly experienced actor. Eric Roberts must have thought, I'm going to have a laugh at this.
1: Yeah,
0: my mates are going to find this hilarious.
1: He's having a good time.
0: Totally. And then he starts saying, I'm going to withdraw funding from this team, because he basically starts playing this lad, Christian, who starts tearing it up and attracting the local press for, you know.
2: Inexplicably running full-page spreads on a little league football team. Like the pictures are the whole newspaper.
1: Yes.
2: It's incredible.
1: Like front page stuff. Front and page also stuff. Confusingly.

0: they lose every game for a while, but the coach says at the end of them, oh, we're just one game from the finals. It's like, what is the system of this league?
1: That's not a top of the league. If we can beat them, we're going to go top. It's like, is it like a ladder in like in the tennis?
0: Yeah.
1: If you just beat the top one, then you go up to the top.
0: You go.
1: Yeah, maybe it is. Maybe it is. But then the president of the United States gets involved.
2: So Christian leads the team to the final of the regional set championship for the first time. The story reaches the U.S. president, played by John Wesley Shipp, who calls a press conference in which he tells Christian's story and vows to find Christian's father before the game.
1: Yeah, find him anyway.
2: Find him anyway.
1: Yeah.
2: Why are they?
1: You've got soldiers missing in action. We know. Never. What is the U.S.
0: why
1: military?
0: Why weren't you looking?
1: Yeah. Never. No man gets left behind. That kind of thing. And they've been holed up. They are up against it.
2: Yeah. And his son's
1: and
2: already...
1: And you see it as well. They're in their little bunker getting absolutely...
0: Yeah, there are scenes in the war. When it cut to the first scene in Afghanistan, I lost my shit. I was like, oh, wow. I thought this was going to be bad, but this is going to be an absolute riot. Yeah. I'm going to have a great time.
1: So, Pete, you're a military man, as we know.
2: Yeah.
1: What was the bit? So that they are up against it.
2: And they're up against it. And they're surrounded, yeah.
1: They're surrounded. They've got no ammo left.
2: Yeah, and the U.S. Army are like...
1: And it sounds like they've been there for days. Yeah. But fortunately, Christian's got his boots on.
2: Yeah.
1: So they think, it's probably worth saving these guys. So they send in the helicopters and all that, and they get them out. But what is the bit when the chips are down and the guy goes, we need to release the dragonflies?
0: Oh, yeah, it's like...
1: What's that?
0: Is it a drone? Because it doesn't come back to it, does it?
1: No.
2: Right,
1: And they open the boat and these little dragonflies fly out. And I know, obviously, with military equipment and so on, you've got, sort of cameras or you've got this, that, there. I thought, oh, my goodness, we're going to hear some big explosions now.
2: I feel like that's...
1: Oh, you're up. You're for it now, enemy.
2: That's deleted scenes. Or maybe the CGI people just couldn't do it. Look, you can either have a football or you can
1: But
2: have
1: what were they for? Did they go back to base and go, oh, by the way, we're buggered.
2: We're here.
1: They've released the dragonflies. They really are. They really do need the helicopters to come and save us. Yeah.
2: Do you reckon that is? It was just like a kind of digital flair, sort of telling people where they are.
1: Maybe.
2: Mm-hmm.
1: But then people didn't know where they were.
2: No.
1: But yet, as soon as Christian gets to the final, the president's like, we need, because the nation, apparently the morale is low.
0: Yes. Yeah.
1: We need something to pick us up. Do you know what? Let's go and find those soldiers.
0: There is a great line about that. So when Christian's mum is in hospital, she has this nurse hanging out with her all the time. And she spouts a lot of wisdom in a slightly tropey, uncomfortable way.
2: Yeah. It's the Black Lady Wisdom Troll.
0: Yeah, absolutely.
2: Troll.
0: Very much. She was in the Kill Bill movie. Played her. There's a line where they're watching a news report about this war, and she goes, "Those wars are taking a toll on all of us. Enough already."
1: Yeah, especially the soldiers are in it.
2: Yeah, it's sort of three scenes really. It's like it's Afghanistan or wherever. It's whatever's happening with the boy, and the scenes where where the mum has seemingly broken her leg and her arm, has got a few bruises on her, but seems absolutely fine in every other way.
0: Yeah.
2: Some of the most underwhelming hospital set dressing you'll ever see in a film. and she seemingly doesn't have a phone.
0: No.
2: I mean, this is set in the modern day.
0: The nurse keeps telling her in different sort of down-home folksy ways that she's a good mother.
2: Yeah.
0: And that if Christian's doing well in these games, which are on TV, by the way.
2: Televised.
0: Before the president gets involved.
1: I think it was on Satanta Sports.
0: Yeah. she just keeps saying he's doing well at this, football lark because of the power of good motherhood.
2: Yeah.
0: And you.
1: Yeah.
2: And yet she never thinks, I should probably get out of here, to be honest.
0: Yeah, or let him come and see me.
1: Maybe she's thinking, I'm safe from old Frank Granger in here.
0: Might it be, actually, that there's a plot point that's not coming through, that Frank's not letting him visit her?
2: Possibly.
0: Because at one point
2: he tries to make a secret
0: phone call, doesn't he?
2: Yeah.
0: But Frank catches him, and Eric Roberts has the most amazing line, which is, ordering a pizza with mushrooms.
2: It's like, why?
1: Do you remember what the lad says? He goes, I don't like mushrooms. He walks off.
0: I think that's meant to be like a quippy moment in the movie, I think so.
1: Why have you gone so specific about
0: fake pizza?
1: The only true comedy character I think you could say is the goalkeeper.
0: Yes.
2: Yeah.
1: The young lad. Who's
0: chocolate in his pants.
2: Snickers, I guess.
1: Because he's not bothered by the whole thing.
2: No, but Frank all the way through is just trying to scheme. He tries to steal his football boots at one point. He locks him before the regional final. He locks him in the basement.
1: And then finally, John Rhys-Davies.
2: John Rhys-Davies pops over from next door.
0: It turns out that he used to hate football, didn't he? And that's part of the reason he didn't like Christian repeatedly. booting a ball into his garden, but he used to be a really talented player.
2: Yeah.
0: Did he have an injury? And I had to turn his back on the game.
2: So
0: and
2: it was for whatever reason, I think they're getting in the car and they go into Rich Davis's garage, and there's a load of like some of the most like amateur trophies you've ever seen in your life, like all stuff that they bought from a high street trophy slinger.
0: Because Eric Roberts has got all the budget.
2: Because Eric Roberts has got all the budget
1: and knows it.
2: Yeah. It's amazing. And but he manages to get to the final. To get to the final.
0: And this Eric Roberts has locked him in the basement to stop this happening, isn't he? Because he wants his own kids to succeed.
2: Yeah. And so he manages to play in the final.
1: But oddly, though, Frank Granger, I thought, was going to have a redemption arc here.
2: Yeah.
1: Because in the final, the young lad Christian turns up, thanks to the character played by John Rhys-Davies, who sort of saves the day. But again, when he saves the day, he basically goes, yeah, I used to hate football. I used to love football, but you play it. And then, and his character calls it football early on, by the way.
0: Yeah.
1: And then it's soccer for the rest of the thing. And he goes, and then I had an injury and I couldn't play at international level or whatever he said. And then, humbug. But you know what? Yeah, I'll give you a lift to the game. But again, there's no sort of character development. There's nothing there.
2: No.
1: So he turns up and then Christian comes on. But Frank Granger seems to be all right with that. Because I think it almost as if he finally is twigged, this lad is going to win the game for us.
2: Mm. And I've invested in it as well. So,
1: but he's withdrawn his investment. He's asking the coach, I need my money back.
2: Right, sorry.
1: And the coach, I think, hands him the money at some point. But when Christian scores, Frank Granger's celebrating.
2: Yeah.
1: He seems happy. And I thought, hang on a minute here. And then Dina Meyer's character... And the father.
0: He's still in his fatigues.
1: Still in the exact same get-up where they were under enemy attack
2: for
1: days.
2: They emerge out of the tunnel.
1: They
0: must have been honking. Not had time for a shower.
1: And so they see each other for the first time. So they are reunited, wife and husband.
2: Yeah.
1: And then Christian comes over, doesn't seem that bothered by their presence.
2: No.
1: But okay, he's not, he's a kid
2: probably
1: actor.
2: A lot of emotions.
1: Fine.
0: A kid actor with the same surname as the guy who wrote the script. Make that clear.
1: Incredibly. It's amazing we've taken this long to say that. But in fitting with the film, it's a throwaway line. It's tucked in there, which is actually vitally important to the whole thing. And Frank Granger walks into the scene. And I'm thinking, oh, is he going to say, hey, it's good to have you back. Yeah, you got a fine woman there and your kid can play soccer ball. I'm off to invest in another team or something. No, that doesn't happen. He turns up, he goes to say something. Dina Meyer's character gives him an uppercut.
2: Oh, yeah, knocks him out, doesn't he?
0: What I love about that is from her point of view, the last thing that he did was take in her son while she was in hospital. She's completely unaware of any of the other stuff that's going on. But she's just like,
1: maybe that's why.
0: I don't like this guy. I'm just going to chin him.
1: He's tried it
2: that's
1: on with me.
2: Being horny.
1: The plot. All she seems to know about him is he fancies me and wants to completely undermine and ruin my marriage. He's a home wrecker, but he's there. No one else seems to be in the neighbourhood who is capable of taking care of my son. So go on then, fill your boots. But as you say... maybe that's why nobody will look after this child. Because if that's the payment you get...
0: Did you hear what she did to that widower? Yeah.
1: You know how his grandmother died? Yeah. Socked to the gut, that's what happened. She's a very violent woman, and I think that Christian needs to be put into foster care.
0: The president is there.
1: Yeah,
0: she's doing that in front of him.
1: There, John Wesley Shipp, who I remember thinking, where do I know you from? You go on the Wikipedia page. And I never watched Dawson's Creek, but it was Dawson's Creek that I remembered him from.
2: Right.
1: You know.
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2: So in the final, Christian scores two goals to lead his team to victory, including an overhead kick.
1: I think people would have known that.
2: Why do American soccer films, why do Americans love bicycle kicks so much? I know they're really exciting, but they are, you know, for football purists, it's a sign of desperation and bad positioning, isn't it? you're going, it's not an ideal thing to do. You're too far out from the goal to be having a ball delivered quite high anyway, and you're in the wrong place, and you have to readjust, and it really is just a sign of desperation. Surely, Marcus.
1: I
2: love a bicycle kick.
1: I know what you mean. I do know
2: it's
1: what you
2: improvising.
1: Mean. Yeah, I suppose it's...
2: Not a sign of a good team.
1: I suppose it's the most far-fetched and mad thing that you can do in football.
2: Yeah, so I can see why, objectively, to look at a bicycle kick, it's a beautiful thing.
1: But if you think about the sports that are most popular in America, you can't... I'll probably be shot down in flames here. I think football, you can do more spectacular things in football than maybe some other
2: games.
1: So in NFL, for example...
0: Is there an equivalent of an overhead kick?
1: Yeah, I don't think there is.
2: Is it like jumping on someone's head and pushing their head down and doing like a star jump over the top of them?
1: Maybe. The only thing I can think is in American football, was there not... This is probably some CGI bollocks or Hollywood bollocks I fell for. It was on any given Sunday or something. But was there not a time when a player ran through and he did a somersault over a player who went to tackle him?
2: Right, yeah. Okay.
1: Or maybe he got hit in a certain angle
2: and he managed to ride it out or something.
1: But that's like, you're not doing that as a part of the game because that would be a stupid and incredibly risky thing to do for your own health.
2: Yeah.
1: In baseball, you know, the bat's doing all the work. and then...
0: Spinning your finger on a basketball?
1: So basketball would be the only one where you think, you know, maybe it's some sort of pass and whatnot. But
0: backwards trick shot thing people do. Not sure they do that in actual games. But that is sort of, I suppose, the equivalent, isn't it? Because of a bicycle kick where you're not looking.
1: Yeah, but I think if you don't know the game of football, that what, say, Cristiano Ronaldo or like Neymar or whatever can do with a football, even as a football fan of many, many years, like, it's mad what they can do, right?
2: Yeah.
1: And I suppose the overhead kick is seen as the most crazy thing one could do. I mean, I remember the film we did once on your film club, Peter, where it was Pelé and that other guy. I can't remember the name of it, but do you remember he went to Brazil to like hang out with Pelé?
2: Yes,
1: and
2: constantly
1: suck up some of the magic.
2: Yeah.
1: And Pelé does a bicycle kick in that. He does an overhead kick.
2: Yeah.
1: And the guy looked at him and went, "Oh, I always wondered how you did that." So what do you mean? You can see how we So I don't know. There's this mystique about the overhead kick.
2: You didn't get the recipe, did you? Yeah.
1: the overhead kick recipe.
2: Yeah.
1: So there we are.
2: Yeah, I mean, it's the whole kind of vibe is, remember when they did that film about Hunter Biden?
1: No.
2: Some like right wing sort of bloggers like did put a bit of money in a pot, and they got Lawrence Fox to play Hunter Biden. And I think it was Gina Carano on the UFC woman was in it,
1: right,
2: as well.
1: Who's
2: been cancelled for being a wrong one. And so like it's got that vibe to it. It's very empty. The sets are awful. It's just generally a terrible piece of work.
1: It was called My Son Hunter, apparently.
2: But I mean, it's just it's just absolutely wild. His some of my favourite scenes is like the fact that Eric Roberts locks the main protagonist in the basement.
1: Christian Lurie.
2: So it's to stop him playing football. And then he goes to the football and he basically goes goes to the fan and he says, "Oh, yeah, that kid's got a fever. Try to get rid of the fever." But he said, "Well, sorry, you left a kid with a fever
1: in a basement.
2: In a basement by himself, or just in your house by himself while you go to the football." So he's locked in the basement, obviously.
1: Yeah, obviously.
2: They've liberated his shoes. They've taken his shoes so that one of the twins can wear them.
1: Do one of the twins wear them?
2: I presume that was
1: sure
2: the whole plan.
1: No, even do.
2: No, okay, no, right.
1: They just don't revisit that bit.
2: Yeah.
1: No. Well, because
2: they just want him not to play well, but they want. Yeah. But he didn't seem to care about his kids.
1: Well,
2: it's very strange.
1: Because Frank Grainger had crept into his room while he wasn't there and while he was asleep.
2: Yeah.
1: And tried to take the boots from him.
2: Yeah. But he's wearing
0: the boots. That particular story beat happens like three or four times, doesn't it?
1: It's odd.
2: To get his shoes off.
1: And obviously, Christian is aware of this because there's one scene where Christian's actually wearing his boots in bed.
2: Yeah.
1: As if to say, "Hey, you're not going to get these, Frankie."
2: I'm trying to break into a little boy's bedroom to steal his clothes.
0: Mm. It's taking boots off his feet is a line I will not cross.
1: Because at one point he picks up the boots. And Christian looks at him and he's like, "Yeah, I'm just making sure they were clean." And it's like you're doing everything else.
2: Yeah.
1: You've chucked him in the basement. You won't let him speak to his mother and so on. But as you say, Jim, he'll draw the line somewhere. Mm.
2: Yeah.
1: But yeah, so he's not only is he locked in the basement, his precious magical, well, slightly magical boots that can put a bit of bend on the ball.
2: Yeah.
1: Have been taken.
2: Have been taken. So he actually turns up to the final when he actually manages to break out of the basement. He turns up sans magic boots.
1: But
2: he's only got his normal boots.
1: His normal modern Nike boots.
2: And there's a bit where the Marines are getting extracted. And there's like obviously like guns going all over, you know, and there's helicopters, all that stuff. And they're getting extracted. And they stand on top of like a massive mound and they're not even stooping. They're just going, "Oh, we're free now." Yeah, brilliant. And they're on the top of a hill. You're going to get your head blown off, lads.
0: Rule 101.
2: Stoop at least.
0: There's a great bit as well when the game's going on and various people are watching it on TV, including people in the army base.
1: Yeah. Great
2: nice.
1: Stuff.
2: United
1: Nation.
2: Yeah. Love that,
1: it.
2: Yeah. The manager of the Little League side at one point has two whistles. And to celebrate, he sort of does like a sort of, you know, like a sort of burlesque dancer. We're doing like a tassel twirl with two of his whistles. It's good stuff, isn't it? It's just good stuff. Any more for any more? Any sort of scenes that really stick out to you? Anything that kind of you really enjoyed? I mean, the CGI is awful. I think Labyrinth Cinematic Solution should hang their heads. I can't believe they managed to get such kind of...
1: Who is this film for?
2: Such tenured artists to get involved
0: in
2: it.
0: There's loads of green screen in it as well. Mm. At times where people are sometimes just in a room. It's like they're in a normal room, but they've done it on a green screen. It's fascinating how this movie has come into existence.
1: £3.49
0: feels like some sort of
1: £3.49 when I was
2: I think,
1: the
2: I
1: thing,
2: think
1: you know what my takeaway was, that why are we still doing that thing with the penny?
2: Like
1: £3.50, £3.49.
2: There's a bit where at the end I think you see a scene of them just playing a bit of football after the event, I think, and one of the little one of the twins, I think one of the Eric Roberts' kids says, I've still got your golden boots, to the main guy, and he's supposed to say, "I don't need them anymore because I'm an amazing footballer now." That's how that would usually work. You know, all I need is a little bit of heart, a little bit of confidence. Just need my dad back. But instead he says, "Just bring him in sometime." Just fucking admin. Just shitty admin at the end of the film.
0: They are mine.
2: They are
0: so
2: mine.
0: I am.
2: So give me them back. So
1: surely he should have said something about, "I'm going to get my dad on you." Yeah. Like your dad.
2: Yeah. Exactly, yeah.
0: Well, he's already got his mum on him.
9: Like, true enough. Imagine what the dad could do, though.
2: I know, right?
9: You know, he's a military man.
2: Yeah.
0: Yeah, not a very good one, though. Yeah. Got captured, didn't he?
9: No, they never got captured. Yeah. They got pinned down.
0: Right, okay.
9: Missing in action, yeah.
2: There's rumours of a Golden Boots 2.
9: No, there isn't.
2: There's rumours of a Golden Boots 2. Norman Corsa Productions, the people who put it together. He's made a movie called Exit 33, and he's made this movie, Golden Shoes. He's more famously known as an ATM or credit card processing owner in California.
9: There we go.
2: No, Michigan.
0: Great.
2: He built the largest ATM company in Michigan in less than 2 years.
0: I love it.
2: And he's gone on to do this sort of thing.
0: Well, he likes to do things in movies.
2: I tried to get him on LinkedIn to see if there was a second film coming, but I'm not paying for... I'll pay for this, but I won't pay for...
9: What I will say is that the Christian, the main lad, who, again, is sort of 9, 10 years old.
2: Yeah.
9: The football scout was obviously impressed with him and came up to him after the end and then invited him to play for the national team in an upcoming thing. Now, I don't know if it was a youth tournament or whatever.
2: Right, yeah, okay.
9: Either way, he'll be about 9 years younger than everybody else invited. But there we are.
2: Doesn't matter.
9: We all like a happy ending, though.
2: Exactly,
9: don't we?
2: Yeah.
9: And that's what we got.
2: It quite simply doesn't matter. What are we giving this out of 5 stars, gentlemen?
0: Even though I had a really good time watching it, you simply have to give it one.
9: You have to give it. You can't give zero, can you?
2: I think you give zero, can't you?
9: Zero, then.
2: I think Ricky Gervais's new project has garnered a few.
0: Oh, what, are you offended?
2: Stop being so offended. A few more
0: it's just
2: buggers.
0: A cartoon. Just a cartoon, Pete. Just grow up.
9: Yeah.
2: It's just a cartoon about a kid with football.
9: But the point you were making that Gervais's latest thing, people have been giving 0 out of 5 of that.
0: Yeah.
2: Yeah, I believe so. So I think you're allowed to sort of do that. You give them 0.
9: Well, if I can give Afterlife 0 out of 5,
2: right,
9: then I can definitely give this 0.
2: I give this.
9: Do you know what? I preferred this to Afterlife.
2: For Pete's Film Club, it's a 3 out of 5. The glass of wine, the bottle of wine I drank was 5 stars. And so, yeah, there we go.
9: Okay, so this is, sorry, yeah, I'm forgetting myself here. Yeah. Sorry, everybody. This is within Pete's Film Club, 5 stars.
2: Yeah. Oh, yeah.
9: So, the boring answer is 0 out of 5, obviously.
2: Yeah. Oh, it's a 0 out of 5 film.
9: Although Afterlife is 0, in fact, -5 out of 5. This, I honestly preferred watching to Afterlife.
2: Yeah.
9: What am I giving this? I think because of the madness of Eric Roberts. I think because so Goal 3 is the worst one we've done.
2: Yeah.
9: And that was, would we give that 0-1?
2: It was down there, yeah. Even for Pete's Film Club, it was atrocious.
0: But they definitely put more money in. Fella dies on the pitch, do you remember?
2: I don't even remember.
9: CGI.
2: Yeah.
9: Honestly, that one, I was furious with you, with everybody about that film. So I give this 1.5 out of 5. I think.
2: Yeah. Does it change?
9: Soccer Dog would be another one.
0: That was your nadir, wasn't it?
2: Yeah. Does it change the 3-hour Bollywood one we watched?
9: Do you know what? You're right. I'll give it 2 out of 5. Then.
0: Yeah, I think you're right. We have to do it within the framework of Pete's Film Club.
9: Mercifully, it was only 90 minutes this
0: year. That, which was
9: fittingly,
0: a real boon. Yeah. I mean, you know what? They didn't have...
9: Bollocks! 3 out of 5! Come on!
2: Yeah, I'm a 3 out of 5.
9: I'll give 2.5.
0: Do you think it would have been longer if Eric Roberts could have given them another day?
2: Did you notice that Cristiano Ronaldo was thanked?
0: Was he?
2: In the credits at the end as well.
0: That's funny.
2: And if that isn't a badge of quality, I do not know what is, quite frankly. That is... they might. That's our last film club of the summer. Gentlemen.
9: Hooray!
2: Oh, Massive. Yeah. You've only been on one.
9: I've won too
2: And it was
9: many.
2: The best film. Thank you very much to
9: that
2: Kev.
9: That was the best one.
2: Thank you to Kev for getting in touch and suggesting that one. Absolutely great work.
9: That'll be yours, Kev.
2: Massive thank you to the Football Ramble Discorders as well for selecting our excellent collection. 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I'm going to be back tomorrow with Vish and Marcus.
9: How lovely.
2: How lovely that is.
9: Yes. Look forward to that eventually.
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13: Good morning. Welcome to Sports Breakfast. It's a bit of a nostalgic tune, that one. Hope you had a good Monday. It was a wet one. It's a cold start to Tuesday. We're off and away, though. We're here. 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It's that time of the year. If there are a few injuries around, SKG Radiology, they provide bulk billed Medicare rebatable services at all 20 locations. The retirement of the Texan headlined the footy news yesterday as Taylor Walker called time. We got that news while we were still on air yesterday. Tex fronted the media in Adelaide. This will be his last year as a Crow. 316 games, a club record 706 goals. He'll add to that because there's still games to play for the Crows in season 2026. They're here in Perth this week to play Fremantle where the Tex travels, six-day break. He hasn't travelled a lot this year. Or whether they leave him to prepare for, well, at least one more home game, possibly a final. That'll all be decided by the results over the final fortnight. Crisis meetings. Everyone's probably had one or two over their working life. Geelong's had a crisis meeting over the Geelong concussion waiver saga. We'll get an answer from the Cats today. And then the AFL will make a decision. Initially it was, oh well, nothing to see here, it's all been sorted. Now it's a little bit more serious than that. Paul Bryce to join us in this first hour. UK sport correspondent Tom Wren will join us. We'll get a reflection on Texas retirement. Tom's based in Adelaide. Kim Hughes will join us just a couple of days from the return of Test cricket up in Darwin of all places as Australia hosts Bangladesh. The Dockers will wear their retro Guernsey this Friday night against the Crows. The man who wore it first time round was Matthew Spider Burton. Big Spider will join us to reflect on his time in the game. Of course, played for the Roos as well. They had a great win last week, so we can ask him about his two former clubs. Zach Mainwaring to join us after 8. Clemon, oh, I've got to ask him, is he a forward, is he a midfielder? He's sort of rotating between the two. Connor Blakely's back for Blakely's breakdown and Ollie County to join us as well. Part of the Gloucester Park preview on Friday and with us every Tuesday. There'll also be a chance for the Who Am I? $50 Glastonbury's Bar and Kitchen voucher. Could be yours if you can guess today's Who Am I? Wayne Clark's the man who brings those Glastonbury Bar and Kitchen vouchers to the table for our listeners and he's here in the studio. Morning, Wayne.
14: Morning, Jacob. Morning, listeners. Yes, what have we got? Who Am I? Works well, that. I like that.
13: Well, people to get involved.
14: As long as you don't give them too many clues.
13: Yeah, I'm very protective of making it too easy.
14: Yeah.
13: I think last week, Troy Longmire wasn't too easy. I think that one was didn't give away the obvious hint. I could have said his brother's current AFL coach, and that would have been a dead giveaway.
14: No, you don't have that.
13: But hopefully today, bit of a nostalgic name, someone that a lot of footy fans will remember. Didn't have a long career by any means, but people will remember him as part of today's Who Am I. So there's my early hint without giving you the full set of clues. But yes, a name that some people will remember, others will have to delve a little bit deeper.
14: I don't think I've got one of yours yet.
13: You have. You've got a couple.
14: Did I?
13: Yeah.
14: Okay.
13: I think maybe last year or year before I had your son as the Who Am I. I think you got that one. Oh. I think when Michael was the Who Am I, you might have got that one.
14: That's about it.
13: But there's been a couple of others. Taylor Walker celebrated yesterday at the end of his career and a few old headlines popped up. I mean, 2020 was said to be finished. He was, a new coach. He'd been sacked as captain the year before, had a few behavioural issues. And he finishes 6 years later at 36 with a few people saying, could have gone on. could have played on another year. So probably the best way to go out, with people saying you had a bit left in the tank rather than, hey, it's time to go.
14: Well, the question was asked of Matty Nix, you know, was there discussion about him carrying on next year? It was, you know, just for the year or finishing up. He said, we've been doing that for the last 6 years, he said. You know, so he's been on a one-year contract or whatever it is since then. So, look, he's a terrific footballer and he's a character. And he's the sort of guy that you'd love to have in your team. And I think he's, what, third in the games of all time?
13: For the Crows, yep.
14: Yep, on about 314, around that mark. McLeod, I think, is the number one. He's above Rusciutto. And I can't remember the guy in second.
13: Is it Ben Hart?
14: No.
13: He's gone past him.
14: Andrews.
13: They've had some all-time greats, the Adelaide Crows. And
14: yeah, this is a name that sort of doesn't... It's not one you sort of...
13: Tyson Edwards?
14: Tyson Edwards.
13: How many games did he play?
14: It was him, I think.
13: Yeah, he would have been around that record as well.
14: Yeah, so he's in second and from there, so...
13: There we go, yep. Yeah. He could get him. So he's 316. Well, he'd have to go all the way to the grand final, I think. But two more games. If he played both of those and a couple of finals, he could get Tyson Edwards. So okay. McLeod, 340. Edwards, 321. Taylor Walker, 316.
14: Yeah, and he had his little thing with the racial thing. But, you know, that's not the character of him. I think it may well be.
13: I think he's learned from that.
14: You learn, yeah. And I think he's been a fantastic advertisement for Adelaide Footy Club. And footy in general. So, yeah, well done on a terrific career.
13: From Broken Hill. So, pretty humble beginnings. Not really somewhere that's recognised as footy heartland, is it? But
14: He comes across as a bit of a bushy, doesn't he?
13: Yeah.
14: Really, so, you know.
13: He grew up wanting to play for the Crows. So, that was, he was an Adelaide Crows supporter. He wanted to play for Adelaide. He captained the club. Captained them in a grand final. Now, they didn't win, as you'll very happily tell anyone who'll listen. Wayne with the Tigers winning in 2017, but he's achieved just about everything else in the game. Yep. All-Australian, all-time leading goal kicker for the Crows, seven-time leading goal kicker, and, yeah, retirement season is on in earnest now.
14: And they're going to rest him this weekend. He won't be coming across to Perth on Friday night, according to the coach there last night. They'll probably rest him and get him right for finals. So, and he can play a big part. He's still playing very good footy. Mm. You know, he's... Still throws his weight around in that forward line, and he's got the skills, kicks well. One of the better kicks you've seen in the AFL for a long time. So
13: goal kicking and field kicking.
14: Yep.
13: Not one or the other.
14: Both feet. That's what I like about it too. Mm. So
13: Dual-sided. And they're always players that you look forward to watching when they can hit targets and they're not... And Sam Mitchell was one I remember. You just knew it. You almost didn't know what foot he kicked with. He was so good on either side of his body. Paul Bryce, hopefully to join us shortly, our UK sport correspondent. We'll also chat later this hour with Tom Wren. We'll chat a bit more about the Taylor Walker retirement and the Crows' chances of coming across to Perth and conquering the Dockers, who are coming off a defeat, a rare defeat this year, but undefeated at home. So 11 straight wins for the Dockers in Perth at Optus Stadium and looking for the complete clean sweep. As far as the home and away season is concerned.
14: And we've got Hughesy on.
13: Yes, we do.
14: I know he's a little upset about something, so be very interesting to... I'll have to try and rein him in and not let him get too carried away.
13: Well, we talked about this yesterday, didn't we? We talked about the AB medal and where it's fallen to in the schedule. It's now in August where blokes look like they've gone to a barbecue.
14: Yeah, so I think he's got a bit to say on that, but also about the test match that's coming up. A bit of a hint yesterday, according to the papers, of Green and Webster fielding in the slips in the practice session together, so that everyone thinks, okay, well, they're both going to play, which I think they did the last time they had a test match, so I can't see why they won't be doing it again. So, interesting, this test match coming up. We just hope Bangladesh... are able to bring something, you know, to Australia. And so we know how well they play at home, and they can be very competitive there, but the indications weren't that great, the game against Australia A. So, but again, things can change. So hopefully we get a bit of a contest.
13: Well, yeah, I don't think we'll have a contest. If Campbell Thompson's taking eighfers and Stark Cummins and either Hazelwood or Boland, and that's probably the big selection call now. Do they stick with Boland, who played every Ashes test, or go back to Hazelwood, who has taken nearly 300 test wickets at an average of under 25. Or do you back in Boland, who's been consistent and reliable for a period of time? So that's probably the position.
14: Shown each time they've had the opportunity that they go for Hazlewood. When he's fit, he plays. That's generally the case. So I can't see it being any different, really.
13: Do you think he'll play both tests, or do you think that it'll be one and one? So they go, right, get through one, we'll bring Boland in for the second.
14: Yeah. See, again, they're playing test cricket. You don't want someone else. If you're fit, you play. And I think that'll be his attitude, that if he's fit, that he'll want to play, despite it being Bangladesh, England, whatever it might be. But again, that's up to the selectors. They may have decided, OK, we're going to have a little bit of a rotation with the bowlers, just because it's going to be a massive, massive year in the way that they've got 21 tests. This is the first of 21 tests in the calendar year. So, not the calendar year. Yeah, it would be.
13: It's over the next
14: 12 months.
13: Yeah. Not for the rest of this year. There'd be, got three in South Africa.
14: Not calendar year.
13: Seen the test cycle, Test Championship cycle, but the World Test Championship final is in the middle of next year, and Australia's well positioned to play in that. The series against South Africa will probably tell us, because they're the two teams that played in the last one, and South Africa's well positioned again. So that's coming up shortly. September, October, Australia will tour South Africa for a test series for the first time. This Bangladesh tour first, to say tour, it's up in Darwin and Cairns, so it's in Australia, it's a tour for Bangladesh. And then a home summer against New Zealand, then they're off to India, then they host England in that one-off 150 celebration next March, and then the Ashes in England. And there could be another test added. So 21 tests at the moment, but if they make the World Test Championship final, that'll be 22. So there could be a lot of test cricket for Australia over that period of time. Now, 0429 913 913, if you'd like to join us this morning here on Sports Breakfast. One piece of news that came across my desk yesterday regarding Jared Schofield. So there was an incident at the weekend in the Waffle. It's very rare to see a coach in the match review decisions list that comes out. But Jared Schofield was reported for behaving in an abusive, insulting, threatening or obscene manner towards an umpire after the Waffle match against West Coast at Sullivan Logistics Stadium on Saturday, August 9th. The matter has been sent to the tribunal. So I don't know what the potential penalty is there. I don't know if a coach has ever been suspended from coaching. But Jared Schofield, not happy clearly with some umpiring decisions, and approached the whistleblowers post-match and has been sent directly to the tribunal for his behaviour. So that's a significant story.
14: We know he's a little fiery at times, and he's controlled himself, I think, pretty well over the years. And, you know, because when he first came into coaching, we knew that he used to give everybody a bit of a spray and he'd be ducking and diving a bit. But, that's disappointing if that's happened. He's obviously the frustration, because they've been involved in a lot of close games this year, and again, not far off the mark yesterday and on the weekend, and how important a game it was. So, but yeah, that's not good. So we'll have to wait, and surely there must be a suspension then. You would think.
13: Well, I have
14: suspend
13: to
14: suspend him from coaching.
13: I honestly don't know if there's ever been a precedent of a coach being sent to a tribunal.
14: I was at Mel Brown.
13: That's a long time ago.
14: And then he sat on the back of a truck up.
13: Cherry picker, was it?
14: Cherry picker or something out of
13: the. I remember that story, but I wasn't sure if the circumstances around how he got to the cherry picker. Probably assumed he'd been suspended. He certainly was as a player. So I'm not sure what sort of outcome we'll get. Maybe it's just sit down, explain your actions, and then we'll come up with a punishment. But I'm sure all the umpires will be calling witnesses. There's probably four umpires at least to witness the tirade, and Jared will have to explain himself. I'm sure he'll be contrite, and we'll give his perspective on what happened. But, yeah, obviously there's a line, but I love the passion that Jared Schofield has as a coach. Now, I'm not saying I like seeing an umpire get abused, but I do appreciate his passion, and it's gone a little bit too far here. If reports are accurate, we'll see what the outcome is for Subi coach Jared Schofield. But that's a Waffle story that's come out of the weekend's results. Let's clear a quick break, because Paul Bryce is about to join us. He's standing by. After the break, we'll chat UK sport with Paul right after this.
15: Wayne Clark.
13: very attentive listener straight on the text regarding Jared Schofield and a likely outcome. Been sent to the tribunal for an incident post-match on the weekend and alleged abusing of umpires. Says plenty of cases, Jacob, mainly at reserves or Colts level. Well, it's never nice to see. Not setting a great example for the youngsters. Most likely a fine, $500, says one particular listener. That's about as hefty a fine as you'll get in the waffle, so I'm sure Jared will be in a position to pay it, but I'm sure he'll learn his lesson as well. Subi's still in the run to finals, potentially, but they'll have to win their last two games, starting with Claremont this week, and then East Perth they'll have to knock off in round 20 as well. Let's chat to Paul Bryce, our UK sport correspondent here on Sports Breakfast. It's right in the heart of summer in his beautiful part of the world, and I think he's back where he spent a lot of his life, in the northern part of England, as he joins us here on Sports Breakfast this morning. Hello, Paul.
15: Yes, very pleasant good morning to you from the seaside. Yes, I'm in Southport for this week. Anybody who knows anything about property and moves will know what a stressful time of the thing can be. most of you know now that I reside in Nottingham, but just one or two bits to tidy up in the northern parts. So over here, I'm still able to keep an eye on sport and plenty of it. You say a beautiful part of the world. It's a very dry part of the world at the moment. Three-quarters of the UK declared in drought officially at the present time. So some rain, we talk about it a lot in this country, but we really could do with some at the moment.
16: Are the temperatures still as, you know, like heat wave as what we've seen over the last couple of months?
15: Yeah, it's set to go up again in later parts of the week. There are amber heat health alerts for large parts of England and Wales, and we're set to hit 36. Which with humidity probably feels more like 46. Very, very, very hot, very humid, and as I say, very dry. Some parts of the country have had no rain for a good couple of months now.
13: Hey, Paul, are we ready for the start of the English Premier League season? Feels like the World Cup finished 5 minutes ago, and it basically starts in 4 or 5 days' time, doesn't it?
15: Well, it's 2 weeks. 2 weeks it is, and ready or not, it's upon us, and all the teams now putting their last tune-ups together and getting their preparations ready. Andoni Areola come out and had a few words to say at the weekend. Liverpool lost the odd goal in five in a friendly game against Monaco at Anfield on Sunday. And he raised some big concerns about his squad's fitness. Now, I suppose you could say there's a subplot of they play most of their friendlies abroad. The last one before the one they've just played was in Chicago, so there's a lot of travel involved. But, yeah, he left nobody in any doubt about what he thought about his players' efforts and their fitness levels. So he's certainly setting his stall out for, I know we say it every season, but I really think it this year, what could be the most fascinating, closely fought title race in many, many a long season.
16: One of the interesting things, you know, three of the top four, I would imagine, big teams have all got under new management in City, Chelsea and Liverpool. So that doesn't happen very often. You know, I know there's a lot of instability, I suppose, in the way that they treat their coaches, but, yeah, an unusual situation.
15: And just another subplot again, really. I mean, as I said on Friday, the thought of nine, nearly half the league under new managership, coach, head coach, you know, in charge. I don't think we've ever had that number in either the Premier League era or before that era. So it's fascinating, really, and probably a great leveler that the competition needs, really, because we can talk all day long and about finance and what part that plays in the whole thing. But having that level of the unknown in half the league, it's fascinating, really.
13: Well, let's hope for those nine teams they get through the season with those coaches still intact, because that's something we see an awful lot in English football, isn't it? Just think back to last season with Ange and his ill-fated Nottingham Forest role, and a few other coaches changed hands a few times as well, didn't they?
15: Well, they did, and it's probably the most tenuous, apart from the Prime Minister, it's probably the least sought-after job in this country of being a top football coach. So, you know, it's one of those things. It's very unique to the sport of football, but, you know, it wouldn't happen in any other walk of life, I'm sure. That sort of turnover of coaches and just this whole hunger, it's almost a greed for success by club owners these days. Every club wants to be the best. They can't all be the best. And really, I wonder if owners stop to think that all this chop and change, what you really need is consistency, and that goes in the dugout as well.
16: The name Ange, we haven't heard for a while. Is anything happening with him in around the soccer world, or anything that you've got any information
15: about? Not that I've heard
16: of.
15: He's probably, I think he's done a little bit of television work, and I think he probably having a well-earned break. And I don't think we've heard or seen the last of Ange Postecoglou in top line football. He'll turn up again, I suspect. He's still young enough to do it, and he's still got the desire, but he just needs the job that he thinks is the right one. But I don't think we've heard the last of him.
13: Yeah, he's in the Saudi League now, Saudi Pro League. He's the coach of Al Nassr, who are the reigning champs in that competition. So that's Ange's next move, no longer involved in English football, but was involved as a pundit after his exit from Nottingham Forest last season. Paul, we've got a test series coming up, England-Pakistan. Emilio Gay got injured playing for Durham last week, a shoulder injury, but it sounds like there's no serious damage and he will line up next week in the first test against Pakistan.
15: Yes, he will indeed. No, as you say, no long-lasting damage, and it would have given them a bit of a scare, though, having picked him on such good form. And OK, he was a bit unlucky, didn't get big scores earlier in the piece against New Zealand, but he showed enough application and showed that he's worth a go, and I think anybody in that team was pretty much going to get a go further down the track. So good news for him. He is set to play in this very interesting-looking side. Like we talked about, there's not a lot of difference in it, but there's an awful lot of freshness in it, really, in the way they've decided to go. They want Cox at three, Jamie Smith at six, all this sort of thing. So it's going to be fascinating to see how they go against the unknown quantity of Pakistan. And you just hope they turn up to make a contest out of it, because we have seen over the years that they can, you know, they can be left some wanting. But we'll wait and see it. Looking forward to it very much.
16: Right, the 100 that continues on. Well, we think it does, amongst other things that are going there. How's that travelling?
15: Yeah, it is the last week of the 100. We get to the eliminators on Friday. Nobody really set to know what's happening. Trent Rockett's leading the way in both men's and women's competitions. The Southern Brave are the only women's side, are the only side guaranteed to be in an eliminator. They both take place on Friday at the Oval. In the men's situation, Trent Rockett's again leading that one. A bit more nervous for them because they've got the Sunrisers Leeds behind them, and if they finish on points level, they've got one more game each to play. If they finish level on points, then it's net run rate. So we'll have a look at that when we come to that. Similar story in the one-day cup, the 50-over cup. Fascinating competition this side. Group A, there's two, A and B group. Top three go through from each group. Top team from each group straight through to the semi-finals. And then it's two and three play each other in reverse. So two from A plays three from B and vice versa. And then the winners of that game, those games play each other, and then the winners of those will play the top team from the other two groups. So sorry if it's a bit rushed, but that's the size of it. And Group A, for example, there's only two teams in that group cannot qualify. All seven still. The other seven have a mathematical chance of getting through to at least that top three. So in the top of Group A, Leicestershire, Nottinghamshire, and Surrey, they're the top three as we go for that. Group B, we have Middlesex and Yorkshire and Durham as the top three at the moment. But there is another round of games to finish it all off tomorrow, and then after that we'll know who's where.
13: Must be said that for a lot of those county teams in the 50-over competition, the One Day Cup, a lot of their star players are playing in the 100. So it's just amazing to think. I mean, if we played the Big Bash up against our 50-over competition here in Australia, Paul, I think there'd be a lot of criticism about what purpose one or both tournaments served. So what's the feeling been like on the ground with the 50? And it's been that way for a few years now, the 50-over format clashing direct with the 100.
15: I think there's been a general acceptance of, well, doesn't matter what we say, this is how it's going to be. And a lot of people have chosen to take the view that the 50-overs competition is a launch pad. So for players who might play second-team cricket or youngsters coming through, that's their chance to do what they do. Ben McKinney, for someone, example, from Durham, under-19s England player, that's where he launched his career. He got some big scores in that 50 overs cup the year that Durham got to the final. He ultimately lost it to Glamorgan, but he got them all the way to the final and was picked up by the England scouts, and that's where he's got to the level he's at the moment. So he's just one I could think of, but there are examples of players that have come in and done very well out of it. So it's there really, I suppose, as a training ground. It's a high-profile training ground. A lot of the matches are televised, so one player might just do himself a favour or two by playing well in that competition.
17: Yeah, no doubt, and that's a good way to look at it. Hey, Paul, thanks for your time on the show this morning. Always nice to chat UK Sport. Safe travels back to Nottingham, and thanks for joining us on the show.
15: Yeah, speak to you on Friday morning. Look forward to it.
17: That's our man Paul Bryce in the UK. A Monday evening for him, and Tuesday morning for us as we chat all the latest UK sport here on Sports Breakfast. So, yeah, just under 2 weeks until the start of another English Premier League season. Slightly later start this year because of the World Cup, but normally it is mid to late August, and yeah, it'll be back in earnest in the next couple of weeks.
16: Yeah, the 21st for the EPL, wasn't it? Yeah, interesting. Arsenal versus Coventry, first game, one off on a Friday night. Oof. So
17: talk about a tough
16: bit
17: start.
16: Tough start for a Coventry, isn't it?
17: Just play the reigning champs. Good luck. Maybe it's good. Get them while they're at their, you know, they might still be celebrating.
16: Absolutely.
17: Might be a little bit off their best, but don't mind it. Matt Arrowsmith, not far away with the latest in sport this morning. Also to come this hour, Tom Wren, our man in 5AA in Adelaide. Sports reporter will chat to Taylor Walker's retirement and the build-up to Friday's game here in Perth, Adelaide and Fremantle. We'll also chat a bit about Port. Does Zach Butters get back and play one last game in Port Adelaide colours? Or has he played his final game? We're anticipating that as soon as the season ends, he will officially inform Port Adelaide of his desire to return to Victoria. Collingwood have entered the race now, Bowl reports. So Collingwood could have Neil and Butters part of their midfield to go with Nick Dacos next year. Now, I don't know.
16: No one else getting paid.
17: Clearly. Might be a bit like St Kilda. Everyone else is playing for, you know.
16: Yeah.
17: Tokens to go to the local arcade.
16: I can't see how
17: arcade.
16: You can bring anyone in and pay them more than what you've got to pay Nick Dacos. Mm. You know, they're talking about having paying him $1.8 million over 5 years or something, you know, a year, 1.8 average. So
17: lots of money.
16: Oh, Richmond for one person.
17: Richmond were in the box seat, supposedly.
16: Yeah, we spend our money wisely.
17: Well,
16: doesn't mean we're going to win any games.
17: But it'd help. If you put Zach Butters in your midfield, you probably win more than you've won this year. I think that's not hard. But it won the three games this year. And always beat the Crows on Saturday night as well. Could beat the Saints. Nathan Broad's final game this week. The Saints aren't flying. Their best player's not going to be out there.
16: Well, we're undefeated against our Bunnies.
17: You don't play them again, unfortunately. No wild card for West Coast or Richmond, sadly. So, sorry to tell you. 0429 913 913. You're again fishing this morning. 9418 7700. Normally it's Ash Ram who does that. Where is the bar set by the Football Commission regarding umpire abuse? Game day volunteers, 1, 2, 4 weeks, a reprimand. Club coaches, lighter penalty, harsher or the same judgment? Has a precedent been set of late? And if so, what venue did that occur? Simon, if that information was readily available, I would get it for you. However, it's like pulling hen's teeth, trying to find that kind of information. Thankfully, it's not the same when it comes to Matt Arrowsmith Sports Updates, because he's here with the latest in sport for station sponsor Freightmart, locally owned and operated for international forwarding and local transport needs. Morning, Matt.
18: Good morning, Jacob. Good morning, Wayne. Starting off with Port Adelaide, a bit of news around Jason Horne-Francis. He's touch and go to face the Demons this weekend, despite dodging a major injury. He hobbled from the ground, clutching his knee during the loss to Sydney on Saturday afternoon. Scans have determined, though, the damage was only bone bruising, which means he could be a chance to play the Demons this weekend.
16: It just looked like ACL, didn't it? The way that he just moved, went to push off on that leg and it just gave way. And a very lucky man.
17: Put him on ice. Just wait for next year.
16: What's the point?
17: Yeah, I mean, Melbourne would be happy to not see him out there, but I reckon even Port fans would be happy to concede the season's over, don't take any further risks.
16: Even bone bruising, you know, that's something that they usually give 2-3 weeks, maybe more, you know, depending on what the sport is, but especially in AFL.
18: The home and away season is over for Nazaia Wanganeen, Malira and Tom English. Both players are crucial for their teams in St Kilda and the Bulldogs. The Bulldogs are locked in for a wildcard position, while the Saints will need to win their final two games and have results go their way to make it.
17: Don't think we'll see Nazaia Wanganeen, Miller again this year, whether they make the finals or not. He couldn't even walk in to get scans. He had to be helped in. So that would suggest it's probably 4 to 6 weeks rather than the usual three, and don't think it'll matter. Don't think the Saints will be there in 4 weeks' time. So, yeah, one more year of his deal, and I reckon Tassie are sniffing around very strongly for Nazaia Wanganeen-Miller. If the Saints are in the same position next year on the ladder, I reckon Naz won't be there in 2028.
18: Afghanistan, they've defeated Ireland in the third ODI by 3 wickets. Ireland were all out for 206. Afghanistan, they chased at 7 wickets down. Rashid Khan, he was player of the match, taking 3 for 44 and making 37 runs. Afghanistan now leading that series 2-0.
17: They're a very good ODI team.

0: continuing today. UAE taking on Canada, and then the 100 from overnight. The Southern Brave, they had a win by 6 wickets over the Trent Rockets. In terms of the Aussies, Marcus Stoinis made 46 for the Brave. Nikhil Chaudhry, 3 not out. And then over on the other side, Tim David, he was out for 15.
1: How good's Marcus going? He's just smashing them. He's nearly scored 400 runs in that comp.
2: Yeah. Those colours seem to bring the best out of him, because he played in the IPL as well and had a very good IPL. Any chance we could see it for Australia in the next little while, or WA even? Is he still playing for WA or not? He's not playing Shield cricket, I know that. He's retired from that. Is he going to play one day cricket or not?
1: Well, he should do, but that, a lot of it does coincides when the other side's away, you know. Well, the Australian team.
2: We saw a bit of him for the Scorchers this last season, didn't we? But yep. We'd love to see a bit more of him in the orange of the Scorchers as much as some of these other teams he plays for around the world. But, yep, good to see him in the runs.
0: Bit of basketball news. Paddy Mills has ended speculation of a return to the NBL. He's announced a one-year deal with French club LDLC Asvel for the 2026-27 season. A big blow for the NBL. They're hoping to bring him home to the Aussie League, and it was rumoured it'd be the Wildcats or the Bullets, but he signed a one-year deal in France.
2: Obviously, they ran out of money, and there was more money on offer when it comes to the French league there. But yeah, it would have been nice to see Paddy come home. We've seen a few, haven't we? Bogut finished his career here, Della Vadova, amongst others. So would have been nice. But, yeah, I guess hopefully maybe in 12 months' time we can go down that rabbit hole again. Good win for the Pies, Matty. Happy with that?
0: I was glad.
2: Considering how doomsday it seemed on Friday.
0: Oh, I thought it was a pretty good effort from the boys with their house. It's a pretty good game.
2: High scoring. Yeah. No, not sure those Dow defensive coaches would have enjoyed it, but it was good to watch up in the cheap seats.
0: Yeah.
2: If you come back this week, or now that Collingwood have qualified, do you think that they'll play it safe with a few of those senior players? Clearly, Howe won't be back.
0: I think they'll bring a few back, or depending who is fit to play. They'll bring them back if they're good to go, I'd say.
2: Hawthorn and Brisbane to finish.
0: Mm.
2: Would you feel okay about a Carlton wildcard round?
0: Not really. I'd rather play the Dogs.
2: Well, they've got to try and navigate, work out how they can achieve that now over these final couple of games. The Bulldogs, they've qualified, as you said. No Tim English. You know, I'm not sure how they're going to go in these last couple of weeks, the Doggies, but we'll find out. Thanks, Matty.
0: No worries.
2: That's Matt Arrowsmith here with the latest in sport for station sponsor Freightmart, locally owned and operated for international forwarding and local transport needs. Let's clear a break. On the other side, we are going to speak with Tom Wren. We're going over to Adelaide. We'll chat about the Crows and the Power. Taylor Walker's retirement yesterday. Jason Horne-Francis, knee injury. Couple of big games. Friday night, Freo, Adelaide and Melbourne. Their road form still isn't spectacular. But Port Adelaide, lowly ladder position. Have they got one more effort in them? We'll ask Tom Wren on the other side of this break. Who am I coming your way after 7 o'clock here on Sport FM, Perth Sports Leader. 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He's returning to play with the Perth Wildcats, which is a big, exciting announcement. He's a big man and had previous success here. So he's back in the Perth Wildcats this season.
1: Well, it'd have to be 8 or 9 years since he played here, didn't it?
2: I think we have to go back to the COVID times. He played with the Kings too. But he's back with the Perth Wildcats. And
1: played in the championship.
2: He did. So that's a good signing, I reckon. He's still been playing professionally around the world. So
1: over in Europe, I think. Yeah. So, well, good experience anyway. So handy signing, that one.
2: One more import signing, and then the roster is confirmed for NBL 26-27.
1: Is he a local?
2: I would imagine he would count, yes.
1: Yeah, I'd say that he would, wouldn't he?
2: Yep, he's previously played in the NBL. Now, I'm really going to struggle to watch the Adelaide 36ers this year, because we're going to see Bryce Cotton for a second season, but Trevor Gleeson's now coach there. That's just, it's a bit of a pseudo-Perth Wildcats organisation over there. Tom Wren will be watching the 36ers, though, I'm sure, and he joins us here on Sports Breakfast. Sports journalist based in the City of Churches. Morning, Tom.
3: Morning, Jacob. Morning, Wayne. Yeah, it's going to be huge to watch the Sixers and see what they can do this season. You know, so close last season, but I think there's a lot of anticipation and excitement that they can go one better now that they've got those two teamed up together. So that is really exciting from a Sixers point of view. I know it probably leaves a bit of a bitter taste

0: in the mouths of Perth Wildcats fans, albeit you've got those incredible memories to reflect on.
1: He's a reasonable player, Cotton, isn't he? I know you would have followed him when he was at the Wildcats, but did you realise how good he is and what a difference he can make?
0: It's a great point, Wayne. Yeah, I knew he was good, but then when you see him up close, and as you know, just the professionalism and just how dedicated he is, and I guess those... And Wayne, you know what it's like at the top level. It's just those little things, the attention to detail, and the Sixers, they needed that. You know, they've been a bit of a... I wouldn't say a laughing stock or a, but for a long time they were underperforming and, you know, not achieving. And it was just nice last season to have someone come in and just really make the place super professional. And that's what you need to be. It's a bloody good league, as you guys know. The Wildcats have been the pinnacle and the Sixers have been a long way off it. You know, they were the two sort of sides for a long time. But for the last 20 years, the Wildcats have gone from strength to strength. But to see him up close, and now with the fan engagement as well, it's been awesome. And I didn't know that he was that good. So brilliant to see, and hope he can, you know, just keep that ride going for a few more years yet.
2: Yeah, the 36ers will be every chance this year, no doubt. Trevor Gleeson's a championship-winning coach, and with the roster they had last year, so close in that grand final series against the Kings. Looking forward to the NBL season when it returns. Right in the heart of footy season right now. In fact, we're coming to the back end of it, aren't we? And Taylor Walker's retirement yesterday, Tom, it sort of felt like he'd been on the fence with some of his media commentary around his future. 36 years of age, and he's decided that this year will be his last. What was the emotion like yesterday in Adelaide?
0: Pretty strong. You know, I think, boys, I was just reflecting on it before, and in terms of great players, like the best of all time at Adelaide, I think Rusciuto and McLeod sort of stand apart just for longevity, what they did, premierships, Norm Smith medals. I mean, Rusciuto had 8-time All-Australian jackets. You know, he was incredible. But then after that, you can probably throw a blanket over, you know, quite a few. So does he make the Mount Rushmore, you know, the top four of all time? Maybe not, you know, because you've got so many other great players, Smart, Edwards, Darren Jarman, you know, Edwards, Goodwin, all of that. Sean Wren, et cetera, but he's right up there. And also, I was thinking though, in terms of impact off the field, and you guys can think this person Freo, that people just love and they gravitate towards them. Walker, I reckon Tony Modris still is number one over here because we were a one team town. When he played, he was the good looking, you know, full forward who took high marks and was just. He was bigger than Ben Hur over here. Well, I still think he's number one, but the next two by a considerable margin, I think, in terms of what they mean to the fans and the fabric of the club, I think it's Eddie Betts and Taylor Walker. You know, they're the two others. And Walker, for so many reasons, he's that big full forward. But also, he was a captain, and he came from nowhere in 2015, remember, and it was Phil Walsh who, you know, brought him in and identified him as a leader. Because he'd always been that larrikin before that. And then he led the club after Phil Walsh was murdered. You know, he led them through the 2017, such a dominant team, but then fell short and led them out of that, you know, darkness from the pre-season camp the following season and everything that went with that. And then his career looked over and he again reinvented himself and came through it all. And throughout all of that, the fans have just loved him. So the fact that he announced it yesterday, it's the end of 20 years. It's been a massive impact, and I think that's been felt all around the state.
1: Will this extend into a coaching career?
0: There's no doubt, I think, Wayne, that he could do it. I guess the thing for him is, though, he's one of those players, and it takes a lot to get there. He could walk into a media job, you know, and he's quite prominent over here already. So he's probably just got to work out now, do I want to, you know, start by being an assistant? And he could make a lot more money early on, I would think, Wayne, doing media. So it's whether or not he wants to go down that path, but I've got no doubt. He's got a... Tex has always played that larrikin role, but he's a lot more intelligent and sharper than I think he lets on. And I think he'd be fabulous within the four walls. But he's probably just now got to weigh up, which way do I want to go? Do I want to go down the coaching path? Or do I want to go down the media path, which I'm sure he'd be good at either way.
2: It was a touching message to his children as part of that press conference yesterday, and you learn a bit more about his story, and you'd be aware of it, so I'm not sure everyone was, though, that he grew up in Broken Hill and he was an yep. Adelaide Crows fan. He always wanted to play for Adelaide. He captained the club. You mentioned everything he achieved as a player and still a chance to win that elusive premiership if the Crows can do something special. But he's lived his dream, and he left a really nice message for his kids at that press conference too.
0: It's funny, fellas, and you guys would see it, you know, just when you see players interacting with people when the cameras aren't on, and I've been lucky enough to, you know, beat a few events and see him at various things. He's, for me, the best at engaging with anybody. He'll speak to CEOs, coaches, you know, the top end of town the exact same way, but he's incredible and always has been with kids. With those that are, you know, perhaps, you know, that are suffering with some ailments or injuries. He is phenomenal, always got time. And I think now that he's a family man, it's probably enhanced that a little bit. And make no mistake, fellas, he's had some missteps along the way. I mean, the world documented, he was asked about it yesterday. The racism, you know, controversy from a few years ago. He's made some mistakes, but I think he's grown through it. And I think, you know, people are prepared to forgive as long as you genuinely show some contrition and remorse. And I think he's done that. But, yeah, you're right. I think he's a dedicated family man. And I think that's, you know, the centre of his universe. And I think that sort of garnishes even more respect, doesn't it, Jacob? Because he is so sort of devoted to that part of his life. And I think it makes him probably just more relatable as much as anything as well.
1: I don't know how he'll go when his son tells him he wants to go and play for Collingwood.
0: Yeah, it's a strange, it's bizarre, isn't it? Like, he wears the Collingwood jumper, and credit to Nick Dacos, he's embraced that as well. You know, his son loves, I think, Nick Dacos more than his own man, old man at the moment, but I'm sure as he grows up, he'll start to recognise how good his dad was. But yeah, it's incredible, isn't it? And I'm sure the Crows will be hoping sometime down the track they can get a father-son out of the two boys that he's got, because there's a fair bit of talent in that family.
2: No doubt. We're chatting with Tom Wren this morning here on Sports Breakfast. Taylor Walker's retirement and waxing lyrical a bit earlier about the 36ers with Bryce Cotton and Trevor Gleeson linking back up for the forthcoming NBL season. Tex won't play this week. I think that's what was reported. He'll be rested for this trip to Perth. What a massive game Friday night, Tom.
0: It's huge. Yeah, this is season on the line. And boys, I think if Adelaide don't win a final this season, I think that could spell the end for Matty Nix. And I don't want to be a doomsayer, but given that they went out in straight sets last season, everyone sort of felt that they had the list. And the one thing they haven't sort of identified or perhaps fixed is their midfield. And unfortunately, this week, they come up against the best midfield in the competition, the Dockers, who were going to be, you would think, breathing a bit of fire. I know there's not a hell of a lot to play for because they're locked in for top two and just about got top spot lined up. But the fact they lost, haven't, you know, been beaten all year at Optus Stadium is going to make it awfully difficult. And the Crows, if they win, they can still finish top four. If they lose, they're probably going to finish seventh, which means wild card. I mean, the ramifications are enormous. They were so poor last week. They got over the line against Richmond, but it's going to be huge. Yes, I think, Jacob, you're right. They'll probably rest Tex. They've got to make at least four changes, I would have thought. Fogarty comes back. That's a big addition from prevention. McAndrew will come in for O'Brien, even though O'Brien was pretty solid. James Borlase, defender. Luke Nankervis, defender. They'll come in as well, I would think. So at least four changes. Yeah, they're a chance, but, oh, my goodness, they're going to have to play out of this world if they're going to get the result against the Dockers on Friday night.
1: All right, crosstown rivals. Port, what have they got to play for the rest of the year? What are they aiming at?
0: Not much, Wayne. And I had a look at their Sandful side on the weekend, and they had four players that were playing there that are on the AFL list, and they're going to lose Darcy Byrne-Jones this week. It's a borderline C-grade side. They'll finish 15th. Look, they'll try again. And against Sydney, you saw it. They're only a couple of points down at quarter time against the Swans, but then the golfing class, my Lord, it was just on display. I think the fans have got a fair bit of patience there. The bar's a lot lower, as you guys know, because it's the first-year coach, and I think you can see defensively what they're doing is pretty good, but they've obviously got a lot to work on in the off-season with regards to the offensive side of the game. Almost certain to lose Zach Butters. They'll get some talent in, but that's what they need, I think, now, Wayne. Get talent in, stay healthy for next season, and then you want to see some improvement from there. They're limping towards the line. Just get through Melbourne, get through next week against Essendon, and then put the blokes out, which they've done, and come back at pre-season and hit the ground running from there.
2: Well, you mentioned Zach Butters' likely departure from the club. There's all sorts of interest elsewhere. Have you seen the soap opera with Zach Butters this year? Because there's been talk all through the season, and he still played great football. He's out injured at the moment, still hoping to get back for next week against Essendon. But have you seen the Zach Butters soap opera this year, Tom?
0: I think he's handled it pretty well. I mean, I do think he's genuinely torn. Like, I know it probably sounds silly to say he's a super loyal guy, and that might sound silly because, you know, he's about to leave. But I think he's genuinely torn. It is absolutely family, you know, that he's pulling him back to Victoria. And you understand it. You know he's a player that gives everything. I think the club's done it as well as they possibly can. It's always difficult. You know, it raises that debate. Should we have the situation where players are allowed, like they do in the NRL, to just say whether or not they should go home? We don't sort of have that environment yet in the AFL. But look, I think they've handled it pretty well. As long as they get the right compensation, which I think they will, people understand it's not ideal. It's obviously heartbreaking to lose, you know, such a generational player and someone who gives their all. But that's the world we live in, you know. So, I think he'll go to a degree. It's not going to be, you know, a situation where there's animosity when he leaves, albeit they're going to be disappointed to see him go.
2: Jason Horne-Francis injured on the weekend. It looked bad, didn't it? It looked like it could have been almost an ACL and 12 months out for the star midfielder, but he's still remarkably a chance to play. You wouldn't take any risk with him this week, would you?
0: Spot on, Jacob. I would not be taking any risk with Jason Horne-Francis. You know, top five coaches association before last week. I think he's had a really good year, particularly the last sort of 6 to 8 weeks when they have had the injury. Again, no risk with a player like that. He's a future captain if he wants to be. Put him out. See you in the pre-season. Thanks for your work in 2026. Let's move on to 2027. That has to be the view now. So if there's any doubt with a player like that, we won't see you until pre-season. Thanks, Jason.
2: Hey, we just had the Allan Border Medal. It was very low-key on Friday night, but it was an SA1-2. Travis Head and Alex Carey only separated by one vote.
0: And look, they've been sensational. And now they, you know, prepare for a huge 12 months, as we know, 21 test matches. Travis has been great, you know, but they're going to need him to be big tour of South Africa coming up, and that'll be hostile, and Alex Carey as well. So those two are going to have to be strong again for the next 12 months. And as you guys know, it's probably more the bowlers that are going to be rotated. But those two, if they want to, will be a huge part of and could potentially play, you know, most, if not all of those 21 test matches. Really happy for them both. They're great fellas, but we need them now to stand up for the next 12 months and hopefully be a really strong part of that again, you know, for the next calendar year.
2: Well, let's hope that they can both lead us strongly in this test series against Bangladesh, and yeah, they'll play big parts. Certainly Travis Head's made opening his own, and hopefully he can continue to do that and safe hands behind the stumps with Alex Carey as well as with the bat. Tom, thanks as always. Lovely to have you on Sport FM Airwaves, and can't wait to see the Crows over here Friday night in the West against the Dockers.
0: Thanks, boys, and just go easy on them if you can. Maybe the Dockers can just let them slide into the top four, but oh, I think they're going to have their work cut out.
2: Unbeaten at home this year, the Dockers. Very tough task, Tom, but look forward to the game. All the best.
0: Thanks, boys. Have a great day.
2: You too. Tom Wren joining us here on Sports Breakfast, based over there in Adelaide, 5AA, does many broadcasting roles and does them all with aplomb. So great to have him with us here on Sports Breakfast this
1: Pretty
2: morning.
1: Pretty important for Adelaide, isn't it, that they try and finish in that top four, because I think for them to be a real chance, they need those home games. You know, it
2: didn't help them last year.
1: No,
2: I agree.
1: I know. But
2: I agree.
1: It's going to be even worse if they're away.
2: Well, imagine if they did get a home final and they lost it. That would build the pressure even more. As Tom said, he thinks that Matty Nix could be in trouble, could be almost gone if they don't win a final this year. That would be, and the Crows.
1: He's been there. 4 years?
2: No, he's been there since 2020.
1: Has he?
2: He took over from. We're going back a while now. Who did he take over from? We're going back to the 2019-2020 period. Yeah, Matty Nix has been there for quite a while, though. Seven years he's been in that role. And
1: seven.
2: Yeah, only finals last year for the first time. So the Crows, it was Dom Pike, of course, who's now the Eagles CEO. He's gone from a coach to CEO in that time, but he took over from Don Pike in that role. We're off to the news here on Sports Breakfast, where we return the Who Am I question for today for your chance at a Glastonbury's bar and kitchen voucher. $50 to spend, and I reckon you'll end up spending a bit more down there at William Street in Northbridge. So listen out for the Q2 text with your answer, your name and your suburb on the SMS. The Retrovision text line 0429 913 913. We'll hear from you next hour. We'll also hear from Kim Hughes and an old Dockers favourite, Matthew Spider Burton, to join us as well. Chilly start to the day, as Matt Arrowsmith just told us, with the latest in Sport FM weather. The second hour of the show, thanks to Tom Wren and Paul Bryce for joining us in the first hour of the show. You can join us too, 0429 913 913. Call as well. The open line is always open, 9418 7700. Now, the Who Am I for this morning's show. We will give you the answer to this Who Am I before the end of the program, and one lucky listener who gets the correct answer to the following clues will walk away with a $50 voucher to Glastonbury's Bar and Kitchen. It's a lovely spot in Northbridge. Music, food, beverages, and a great location. Station sponsor, Glastonbury's Bar and Kitchen. Who am I? Born in 1973, I was drafted by Adelaide in 1992 from South Adelaide in the SANFL. After just 12 games in two seasons as a key forward, I was traded to Fremantle for their inaugural season in 1995. Despite much fanfare, I played just seven games for the Dockers. However, I did kick 18 goals, spending most of the season in the Waffle. I was delisted by the Dockers at the end of 1995, recruited by North Melbourne, where I managed five games in three seasons. I played 24 games in total for three clubs, kicking 27 goals. I'm best remembered for my trade to Fremantle, which saw the Crows land Andrew McLeod. Who am I? 0429 913 913. Matt's still thinking. Wayne's pondering. Let's see if you can land with it. I think this is a doozy today. We'll see how many listeners get it correct. I'll give you the clues once more. Born in 1973, I was drafted by Adelaide in 1992 from South Adelaide in the SANFL. After just 12 games in two seasons as a key forward, I was traded to Fremantle for their inaugural season in 1995. Despite much fanfare, I played just seven games for the Dockers, kicking 18 goals and spending most of the season in the WAFL. I was delisted by the Dockers at the end of 1995, recruited by North Melbourne, where I managed five games in three seasons. I played 24 games in total for three clubs, kicking 27 goals. I'm best remembered for my trade to Fremantle, which saw the Crows land Andrew McLeod. Who am I? 0429 913 913, your name, suburb, and answer to the Retrovision text line. I reckon Dockers fans from day dot will remember this man's name. Whether it's for good reasons or bad names reasons, I reckon you will remember his name. Text through 0429 913 913. Call as well, not for the Who Am I, but if you'd like to call to raise a topic, 9418 7700. One topic here off the text. Morning, lads. Does the AFL actually know what they're doing? Cats and the AFL equally incompetent, I would say. I think both have got a bit to answer for out of this concussion waiver saga with Jake Colajasny. Geelong will today supply their response to this particular story after a crisis meeting yesterday. So we will get some sort of official comment from the Cats. Patrick Dangerfield fronted the media yesterday. Criticism continues to come from all points of the footy world for the Cats. Might have to chat to Wes Cusworth tomorrow about this. Wayne, I'd be interested in your perspective on how it's all played out. We had Peter Jess on the show yesterday, who gave his pretty strong opinion. He reckons that it's time for Dylan and co to go when it comes to this particular story. Craig Drummond as well under pressure for his role in this, having been at the Cats and not disclosed it to AFL at the time and since. What do you make of this?
1: I've been trying to make something out of it for the last couple of days. It's difficult, isn't it? It's obviously, I still get the feel. I was listening to Lee Matthews last night, you know. He's of the opinion what I am, and that there is a responsibility of players. It's a game, you know. They've got to work out the balance of the legalities of it and how they can get to that point where everyone's in agreement, that they still get the protection, but it also comes down to that there is an accountability for people to accept that it is a game that is just physical and, you know, things are going to happen. Geelong have gone about it in a way that obviously is been wrong, you know. But I think they're going to do it all a favour in that it'll bring it to a head. Well, you would hope it'll bring it to some sort of head over a period of time, you know, that people will then start to sit down, the Players Association, the AFL, and the clubs, and come to some sort of solution. Because at the moment, I think everybody's too afraid to say, well, you know, where are we going? What are we? What can we do? You know, they're too. And it was interesting because he's about the only one that's really come out and spoke pretty strongly about the accountability of players to make that decision to play, you know. So I don't know. What do you feel about that?
2: Yeah, I heard the comments too.
1: Yeah,
2: I was very interested and had a similar view to you in that respect. But he's so respected in the game.
1: Yep.
2: He doesn't have to adhere to, well, this is our narrative and this is what we're... Lee Matthews can say what he likes. He's an ornament to the game as a player, as a coach. And he was on the couch last night. Nathan Buckley was there as well, a former Collingwood player and coach. And these days he's part of Chris Scott's coaching group. And this was Nathan Buckley last night on the couch chatting about the Geelong defender and the events of the last few days.
3: The player in the centre of the drama has been Jake Colodazny. He's obviously a backman at the Geelong Footy Club Bucks. How's Jake going? Because it's obviously been the biggest talking point and he's been the centre of all the focus. It must have weighed a lot on him over the last few days.
4: Yeah, I spoke to him briefly on Friday and that was everything was still sort of coming to pass at that point. And it's fair to say he was pretty rattled at the time. He was going along his business as you talk about, Lee, having chosen his path forward and wanting to play the game and understanding the risks that I suppose the circumstance that he was in. But with the advent of this revelation, his circumstances have changed quite significantly. Didn't see him at the club today, but the club is putting a lot of support around him, as you would suspect. He's in a holding pattern waiting to see what happens to his career beyond here.
2: So that was Nathan Buckley last night on Jake Colajasny and his future. He's out of contract, and we heard Drew Jones say yesterday that there's a good chance he doesn't play again for Geelong. So it'd be a sad way to finish. He's a premiership player. He's played over 200 games, but it's going to finish in a bit of controversy, I think.
1: Well, the interesting thing is, is it today and tomorrow? I think they've got a couple of days. The clubs have got to come out and open up and put their hand up and say, OK, well, we've got this sort of situation where we've done with our contracting. And I think for them to be putting that out there, they must be aware that there are other issues. And I think we said that right from the beginning, that, OK, what does this mean? Will other clubs open up? Will they find out that this has been going on for a while? So it'll be interesting to see if some do. And it might not be just to do with concussion. There might be waivers that they've put in there. And this gives them an opportunity to bring it out there without ramifications, I suppose. But we'll wait and see.
2: That we will. Hey, let's head to the lines because Bruce from Mount Lawley's given us a call this morning. 9418-7700 if you'd like to join him. Morning, Bruce.
5: Hey, boys. You're spot on, Dunny. I think there's skeletons in many clubs' closets, so I'm not surprised a lot of the other clubs aren't coming out and condemning Geelong. But anyway, I'll see how that plays out. It gives the media something to talk about for a week and a half or two. Let's just hope they don't speak as much about this as they did about the young fella from Carl. Probably push him out of the game altogether. Anyway, I've been away for a couple of weeks, just got back on the weekend, but I've been following the footy pretty closely, and just the two WA sides, the first thing I read when I get off the plane, I mean, Brad Hardy's calling for Vinnie McFalter and saying he can't coach, he can't blah, blah, blah. Run this show before and had a go at your Suma and also Jakovic, and it still stands, by the way. West Coast were good on the weekend. I thought we would win the game. I really did with the outs, but the polish is still not quite there. I mean, the ball in hand, either they're kicking points or like they didn't on the weekend, but they just make the critical decisions. And, you know, Collingwood are a very well-drilled side. And, of course, you've got Nick Dacos. So they go down by a couple of goals. It was a cracking game of footy, actually. I don't know if, that's the broader view, but it was actually a very good game of footy. And, West Coast have turned the corner. I know we've lost nine in a row, but they're playing much better footy. And even at the G, my daughter rang me when I was in Canada last week. She said, "Dad, are you awake?" Kicked 3:13 at half time. I said, "Don't worry, love, we'll win the game," thinking that that much of the ball would translate to a win. It didn't, but there's improvement. So to Suma and Jacko specifically, get off the case. They are improving. They play quite an aggressive physical style of footy, but just lack the polish at the minute. But it has turned, and it will continue to turn. So, and I reckon, you know, next year I see no reason why they can't win 10 to 12 games. But Trio, I'm wondering, you know, two sides kick 17 goals. That's a flip of the coin game. It was played at a fast pace, another good game of footy. That's not typically going to be a finals game. I don't think they lost anything. Brisbane lose by 70 points the week before. I think Fremantle are still going okay. You guys would need to look at themselves, but the forwards kick straight. So I think that was critical that they had a good hit out the key forwards. And what did they kick between? A 9-11-3 or something like that. So, you know, they hardly played poorly. So I don't know what you think. Did Fremantle lose any admirers from the weekend?
2: I doubt it, no. And Alex Pearce wasn't there. It's probably, I heard Adam Simpson saying his media role SEN yesterday, so it's almost a perfect tune-up. That gives them enough to work on. They didn't win the game, so they don't go away satisfied. And they come back to the G, hopefully, when it truly matters at the end of the year and they learn from it. They didn't have to win that game. Would have been nice. You always love to win. But, yeah, I think the Dockers will take a lot from that and they'll come back a better team next time they play at the G.
5: Yeah, I think you're right. I think probably the only thing, after half-time in the third quarter, Fremantle changed the pace of the game. But it was frenetic in the first half, but the scoring stopped. And it was on Fremantle's terms. And it was that way until about the 15-minute mark of the last quarter. The game had been turned into a Fremantle game. Had two or three opportunities to go 21 points up, didn't take them, and then lose the game by less than a kick. So they did change the mode of the game. You know, individual brilliance. I mean, they've kicked some brilliant goals, Melbourne, in fairness. I think Fremantle fans, if your losses are 4 points, 10 points to Geelong, 20 points to GWS, you know, as my young fella says, you don't go a season generally, Dad, in my beer, losing only two or three games. It's not that often that happens. So, and also Darcy's getting worked into him in the waffle and they still have the key of a healthy list.
2: Yep, they're well positioned. The hard work's been done to set up their top of the ladder position, and one more win will make almost a certainty of the minor premiership. Thanks, Bruce.
5: Cheers, boys.
2: That's Bruce and Matt Lawley back in town.
1: That loss, in a way, I think it might be a coach's dream because they played so well but still got beaten, but there's so much that the coach can take out of it to learn. And all the players just got a little clip behind the ear, you know, hey, let's not get in front of ourselves. I don't think they'll lose much from that.
2: No. Game went for another minute, there's every chance the Dockers scrounge a goal and win it.
1: Yeah.
2: So, yeah, it's a good test
1: It's just
2: finals.
1: A little slap in the face. You know, don't get arrogant. Don't get ahead of yourselves. There's so many things that we let go there. You know, we missed. We fumbled a little bit. That was the pressure. If you reckon this is pressure, well, the finals are going to be even another notch above this. So I reckon it gives the coaching staff a lot to work with at the right time of the year.
2: Let's welcome Kim Hughes, former Australian Test captain. We're on the cusp of Test cricket in Australia. Yeah, you heard right, in August. We're in Darwin and then we're in Mackay for a couple of Test matches featuring Australia against Bangladesh. And believe it or not, we just had the Alan Border medal for the season we've had about 4 or 5 months ago, 25-26. Kim Hughes, good morning.
6: Good morning, Jacob. Good morning, Wayne. An absolute joke that to give out the Alan Border medal, which is our equivalent to the Brownlow, I know it doesn't have the history of the Brownlow medal, but, you know, it's recognition for the best player in all forms of cricket, with Travis Head, one just, from Carey, I think it was, but to do it, and it was up at the their training camp before this first Test match starts on Thursday against Bangladesh. It was just, I thought it was absolutely pathetic, because I've been to a number of the Alan Border medal presentations, and they are just wonderful. It's great to catch up with players who are older, players who are younger, support and encourage and reward and acknowledge those that do very, very well and have it at the training camp I just thought, I thought it was just a shocker. Absolute, well, I thought it was bloody bullshit.
1: Kim, I mean, the other part of it as well, I mean, if you're going to do it, it used to be where you'd have your Hall of Famers and all that, and that's all gone too. You know, I think that you could make one big event at least, but at the moment it's just, I think it's an insult to Alan Border, you know, an icon of the game,
6: I couldn't agree more, Wayne. And as you said, you know, it's a gala event. Your partners, and they get all dressed up and, they walk the platform or whatever you call it. And you get dressed up in your black tie and get photos, reminisce a few stories, acknowledge the past and the present. And it was a real kick in the guts to one of our greatest players of all time, and Alan Border. I mean, it's the old adage, if you're going to do something, let's do it well. And surely to goodness, you know, Cricket Australia are making enough money. I mean, yes, we've got the 150th celebration of Test cricket between England and Australia in March next year. But I just thought, it just belittled the Alan Border medal. And, it's a bit like sort of the Brownlow, and you just say, well, it's pre-season training. Here's the bloke in there. There you go, mate. You've got the medal, and that's great. Good on you. Well done. God, pathetic.
2: Yeah, very underwhelming for an award that has carried a lot of tradition over 20-plus years now.
6: Yes.
2: It feels like a backhander to Alan Border.
6: Yes.
2: I know he was there, and we know he's got his health battles, AB. He's fighting on very bravely, as he did with a cricket bat in his hand. But, yeah, disappointing that it didn't get to the heights of previous editions. But Travis Head's gone back-to-back with the AB medal, and hasn't he made himself into an opener, Kim? Is he the long-term opener for Australia?
6: Well, he's certainly a different type of opener. I mean, normally the opener, it's the toughest gig there is in Test cricket. Now, look, he was sensational last year in the Ashes, but the interesting thing for your listeners is that because of their lack of preparation, which was a load of Ian Botham, a load of bollocks, Wood and the other bloke, Archer, bowled at close to 150 kilometres a day on the first day, and because of their lack of preparation, they were around about $1.35 or thereabouts, and Travis had absolutely obliterated them. So, but I just think against really good quality bowlers with a new ball, I mean, it is the hardest position of all, and I hope he continues to do really well. He certainly is a different opener to what you think of, you know, in the past, the days of test openers that have done very, very well. And if he continues to be successful, that's great. But I just think with against really good quality bowlers, to me, Travis Head's a natural number, maybe number four or five, certainly number five. All the shots in the world, a dangerous player. But he's hoping he can continue like that. And it's also a matter of, I think, you know, who else is available? Who else is knocking on the door? And that's where it can be a bit frustrating at times where, you know, there is, in our day, yes, it's a long while ago, but you'd have a few shield games in between the test matches and players would play. So therefore someone could put their hand up to say, look, you pick me. You know, I've been playing for, you know, South Australia, Victoria, whomever, and doing really well. Whereas now that doesn't seem to happen as much.
1: All right, this series that's coming up, it's an interesting one. You expect Australia to dominate it, you know, the two games against Bangladesh, especially after what we saw last week. But it might be important for a few blokes. Weatherall is another one. But what about Cameron Green? Is he getting... How many more chances is he going to get? And what's his best position?
6: He's been promising for 25 years, Cameron Green. And at his best, he is when he's fit. I mean, really fit so he can bowl. I'm not saying be a medium-pace bowler because I think he can be certainly a first-change bowler. He could even open the bowling when he's... Because he's up in the mid-140s and he's when he's 6'7", I think, or whatever he is. But he, you know, he needs to make this year and he's going to get a lot of opportunities early, which is fantastic because I think I read in the paper the other day, Wayne, and Jacob, where what have we got? Something like 20 or 21 test matches in the next 12 months. And there's some real big, you know, we've got New Zealand out here in our summer. They are always very, very competitive. Then we've got the, I think there's 5 test matches early in the next year in India, and that will be very, very challenging. But I'm just hopeful that, you know, at the age of, I think he's 26 or 27, and he needs to put his hand up and say, mate, I've now arrived, and stay on the park.
1: Well, OK, put your coach's hat on or your selector's hat.
6: Yes.
1: What are you going to say to him? So are we going to put him into one position and leave him there instead of the, you know, going between 1 and 8, then bowling this time? Are you going to play him as an all-rounder? This is where we want you to play, yep. Cameron. This is what we expect of you from here on in. Isn't it about time they did something like that?
6: But you're exactly spot on, Wayne. You know, he should bat at number 5, maybe number 6, but number 5, and just say, you are the team's all-rounder. You know, you will be first change after Stark, Cummins, Hazelwood, those sort of 3 fantastic champions. And just say, that's it. And you've got the next, we've got 2 tests against Bangladesh. And then we go to South Africa. Yeah, I just completely forgot about that. We've got 3, I think there's 3 tests there. And they will be very, very competitive over there. You can get good conditions to bowl on, a bit similar to what you get in England. Can nip around a bit, but they're always very competitive at home. So, and he's got, you know, 2 here in Australia, 3 in South Africa, and then you've got the test matches against New Zealand with the first one here in Perth, I think early in December. And so he's got the next 3 or 4 months to consolidate his place in the side, because we're going to need some blokes to step up. Because I would have thought that with the age of some of our players, what they'll be looking at, Wayne and Jacob, is to think, geez, if I can keep myself fit, I'll love to play in the 150th year test match in Melbourne, which will be iconic, just unbelievable. And then the Ashes series in England next our next winter, so a year away. And then I might just sort of set sail into the sunset. So a lot of cricket ahead, and there will be a number of changes. But what we don't want is to have 3 or 4 or 5 blokes all going out at the same time. That won't be good.
2: Kim Hughes is with us, former Australian Test captain. Australia-Bangladesh starts on Thursday, the first test in Darwin, the second test in Mackay. You talk about a potential exit, an exodus at once with some of these elder statesmen, Kim. Cam Green's the youngest player in the squad at 27 years of age. Are you concerned about the lack of young talent coming through in Australian cricket at the moment?
6: Well, I just mentioned that you don't want 3 or 4 retiring at the same time. But you've got Nathan Lyon, he's 105. He's been around for that long. But our bowlers, I mean, Stark last year, how good was he? He just kept playing. He was just unbelievable. And they can share the workload. But, yeah, it's not going to last all the time. And what we need is for some, and I'm a long way removed from it now, but you need some youngsters coming through from the various states, and hopefully they will get opportunities where the players are being rested or slightly injured and to be brought in. But there'll be certainly, you know, if you're a youngster, 21, 22, you'd be thinking, geez, you know, I've just got to get out there, play really well in Shield cricket for my state, and you never know where I might end up at the end of the season.
2: There's a few players who are starting to identify themselves as future stars, and Corey Rocchicioli's not young in terms of age, but he's young in terms of his craft as an off-spinner, and in recent years he's dominated the Sheffield Shield, 8 wickets in that warm-up game against Bangladesh. You mentioned the amount of test cricket we've got in the next 12, 18 months. Does Corey Rocchicioli get a baggy green over this next period?
6: Oh, I'm sure. I saw him bowl, I think it was in the Sheffield Shield final, a year or two, it might have been a couple of years ago, it doesn't matter when, but it was a while ago. And most off-spinners, they just roll the ball. They don't really give it a rip. I mean, I feel as if at the age of 72, I could come out and bat against them. But Rocchicioli is certainly different. He really gives it a rip. He can get the ball to go away, but it's his bounce. And he's a very he is different to a lot of the other finger spinners. I mean, I think it's about the hardest craft of all. Your wrist spinners give it a real tweak, but your finger spinners, they just tend to sometimes just roll it out. But Rocchicelli, to me, he is different. And I don't care whether he's 27, 28 or whatever it happens to be. It's not as if he's running in, you know, from 20 yards away, bowling six balls and worrying about his back and all this sort of stuff. He's only got to run, you know, 6, 7, 8 yards, run in and roll him over, but he gets bounced. And he's a bit different than most other off spinners that I've seen.
1: Jacob asked you about Head as an opener. What about Weatherall? Where do you see this young fellow? And he's going to get his opportunity. He might be a bit like Green. You know, get a few tests, and this is it. You've got to make the most of it.
6: Yeah, well, exactly right, Wayne. You know, it's not just because you get in the team, it doesn't mean you're there for the rest of your life or for the season. You've got to. Once you get in, you earn your spot, and then you've got to keep it there. But I'd imagine they'd be, you know, he'd be chomping at the bit, ready to get into it. But you know, it's one of those things, guys. You know, and we've seen it even in the AFL. I mean, kicking for goal, for example. You know, it can be a confidence thing. And yes, they can kick them all they like at practice, but you get out in the middle. And we saw it with the Eagles, at the MCG. I mean, they couldn't kick the skin up a rice pudding because of the confidence. And that, you know, and I think that's the... When you cross the line, it's you. It's not your coaches. And I think the art of being a very good coach, yes, you're always there as supportive, but at the end of the day, is that saying, if it is to be, it is up to me. You cross the line. Not you know, you're this or you're that, it's you. You've got the bat in hand, you've got the ball in hand, and you've got to have enough confidence so that you can then, when you get into a situation, you mate, give me the ball, give me the bat, I'm ready to rock and roll. And I think that's a sign of, I think, a good coaching.
2: Kim, I'm interested in a broader question. How do you think this Australian cricket team is received by the public? Because there's some teams that are very widely admired and respected and loved. How would you see this Australian cricket side and how they're perceived by the public?
6: Well, I think, you know, someone like Travis Head is, you know, he's fantastic. You know, people love to go along and watch him. You know, if you were a youngster, you'd be thinking, gee, I'd love to watch Travis Head. I think Pat Cummins comes across very, very well. He conducts himself incredibly well, both on and off the field, as most of them do. I don't know, you know, too well. I don't know many of them at all. You know, yes, you see him on the TV, but you know, and I think this is the thing when you used to watch the Sheffield Shield, and your Sheffield Shield would have you know all your Test players playing in there. So, and in some cases, your Shield cricket was stronger than maybe some of the Test cricket. Whereas now, the players are unavailable. They might play one Shield game a year, and then your sports science blokes all put in. And, you know, it's as we've gone before, or said before, I mean, how on earth and why Dennis Lilly is not being used for bowlers, quick bowlers preparation is absolutely unfathomable, if there is such a word. I mean, it is just ridiculous. And we had it last year for Western Australia. We had four of our quicks unavailable. And then Joel Parris got injured in the first game. And Dennis is over there at Como and twiddling his thumbs because of the sports science. Oh, you're not allowed to do this. You're not allowed to bowl here. You're not allowed to do... I mean, it's the same even with... I think there was a story involved kicking for goal with Austin Robertson, who was, he was my hero, number 16 for Subi, and was the straightest kick that you'd ever, ever get. And the sports science blokes were saying, well, no, we don't want our players who were around then doing too many more kicks, practice kicks. So they didn't involve Austin. For God's sake, sports science has its place. But has its place, and it's important that it doesn't overcome all other areas.
2: Yeah, well, you've got someone there with that amount of experience. It'd be silly not to tap into at least some of it. Hey, Kim, Australia wins this series pretty comfortably, don't they? Bangladesh have already been knocked over by Cricket Australia 11 quite comfortably, so Australia win this series.
6: Yeah, well, you would have thought so. But, I mean, I find it staggering that when you think they've got 170 or 180 million people, and it's not as if they play rugby union, rugby league, Aussie rules footy or whatever, or other sport. I mean, cricket is their number one game. And, you know, I'd be, you know, I've been surprised so far that they haven't done better. They've got a couple of good bowlers, I believe. You know, but, yeah, their form so far hasn't been too flash.
2: Let's hope they can produce their best in this series. Kim, always a pleasure to have you on the show. No drive-bys to Wayne today. That's a little uncommon.
1: He agreed with me all day today, which is, you know, I'm feeling really good.
6: That's because one of your producers hasn't been loading all the information. Oh. Because that's what they do. They load me up, Wayne, and they just tell me all these things. It doesn't mean that I want to be a white ant for you, mate. You're my mate, okay?
2: On that very endearing note, Kim, enjoy your day.
6: I'll have a ball terror. Good on you, boys.
2: Good man. Great. Kim Hughes joining us here on Sports Breakfast this morning. Former Australian Test captain. I might have to give Ethan a ring, see if he's got anything for Kim next time. Off to a break. When we return, not far away from Spider Burton joining us. Played for Fremantle in North Melbourne. Fantastic. He was the tallest man to play AFL during his career. He's been usurped since by Aaron Sanderlands, Peter Street, a couple of others. But he was the tallest player to step foot on an AFL field at the time that he was there. The land of the giants these days. So Matthew Spider-Burton to join us before we wrap up this second hour. Next hour, Zach Mainwaring from Claremont. Connor Blakely's back for Blakely's Breakdown. And Ollie County will find us some winners on a Tuesday. Tuesday morning, the 11th of August. Happy birthday to anyone who might be celebrating. Now, I owe my brother-in-law an apology. Cam, last week, I didn't mention his birthday. He's a regular listener on the way to work. So, Cam, if you're listening this morning, I'm sorry that I missed it last week. I hope it was a great day. 0429 913 913 is the text if you'd like to join us. Now, I'll give you the who am I after our next guest, because I reckon if I give the who am I with our next guest on the line, he might unexpectedly reveal the answer because he played alongside the gentleman who's our who am I today. But a couple of incorrect, one at least, Jeff Vivinaloo nominates Jamie Murillo. We had Jim Bob on the show just last week. No, Jeff, it isn't Jamie Murillo. He just played for Freo. This gentleman that is our who am I for today played for three clubs, Adelaide, Fremantle and finished at North Melbourne. A man who also played for the Dockers and the Roos is Matthew Spider-Burton. As I mentioned before the break, tallest man to play AFL at the time of his career. I think I've seen him with a couple of jumper presentations this year, so he's still around the traps and he's been good enough to join us. Ahead of the retro, Dockers Guernsey being worn this Friday night against the Adelaide Crows at Optus Stadium. Good morning to you, Spider.
7: Hey, Jacob. Hey, Wayne. How you going, guys?
2: We're really well. Thanks for your time. The retro Guernsey, it's always a nice touch, isn't it, to see an old Guernsey that holds a pretty special place in a lot of former players' hearts, I'd imagine. What's the feeling like when you see the Dockers run out one of those retro jumpers?
7: Oh, it's great, isn't it? Yeah. It just takes me back to 1995 in that first ever game. And I just think it's awesome that all clubs are doing it. And, it's great. It's great to see the old colours.
1: Matty, are you excited or are you still a little nervous?
7: Regarding the Dockers?
1: Yep.
7: I'm genuinely excited. You know, I think they're the real deal. I think they've just been challenged so often this year. And, you know, I go back to sort of around or out round seven, the Bulldogs on a Friday night in Melbourne, and they're down 7-2 at quarter time. They come back and win the following week against Hawthorn here. They win no goals against Sydney at half time, win. I think they're very mature. I think they're well drilled. Got a lot of great people at the footy club, you know. So I think they effectively tick every box, you know, except doing it in late September.
2: Spider, we had Jamie Murillo on the show last week, and we were talking about the very first game for Fremantle back in 1995 and the start of a journey. You were there that day as well against Richmond at the MCG. Did you have a feel then for what you were about to embark on as the second WA-based team and being at the very start of something?
7: It's a good question, sure. Being a pioneer of the footy club is something I'm very proud of. It wasn't particularly easy, but in some ways we didn't really realise that at the time. And I did know that being part of that first game meant that, you know, you were going to be, you know, sort of remembered, you know, well into the future. So, yeah, so it was very exciting, you know, for the footy club, but you know, it was also exciting for me. You know, I was almost 25. I'd played 100 waffle games, been on an AFL list, got cut. So, you know, so it was sort of two things. I had that, I knew that it was, that we were brand new and we're a brand new footy club and it was exciting. And, you know, I was making my AFL debut on the MCG when a lot of those times over that previous 4 or 5 years, I didn't think I was ever going to play AFL. So,
2: yeah, it's the, that's the story, isn't it, for you? I mean, those years of disappointment, not getting a chance at West Coast and having to bide your time in the waffle and then being a part of the new organisation that's Fremantle and being a part of those formative years. And one thing Jamie mentioned last week is, you know, you see the facilities now at the Coburn Arc and you think, gee, the Dockers have got a great facility and they're well run on and off the field. Hear stories about you training at Troy Park in Adderdale and, yeah, having to turn up and do certain tasks to clean the ground. It wasn't all smooth sailing in those early days, was it?
7: No, it wasn't. You know, South Fremantle booked a motocross at Fremantle Oval, so in late 94, early 95, so it sort of meant that we were kicked off there for a bit. But once again, you know, it was just sort of exciting anyway, so I sort of just took the view that let's, you know, make the most of this opportunity, and it didn't matter where you are. So, yeah, and it wasn't easy. And, you know, I know Jason Norris organised some lockers because we didn't have anything. We're in the visitors' change rooms at Fremantle Oval. So just somewhere to keep our boots and, you know, some stuff that we might need for training and that sort of thing. So, yeah, all those sorts of stories. But, you know, everything was brand new. Getting on a plane, going and playing, even in those early pre-season games, Jared's style of play that he taught us, and I learned a hell of a lot that pre-season. I went from being a, you know, an average, slightly above average waffle player to being able to play AFL, and purely on the back of that 2 to 3 months of Jared's teaching.
1: Those tactics that he involved, based a bit on water polo and corralling, I suppose. Do you see that in the game now? That has it had an influence?
7: It's just normal now, Wayne. It's just the way the game's played, and in a lot of ways, the game itself was a bit backward. If you look at all the games where billions of people play, and probably soccer, hockey and basketball are the big three. They all pressed. They all got numbers back. They all, you know, what we'd call, I suppose, getting all the numbers back and then rushing forward, which is the way the game's played. So, so Jared was way ahead of his time in regards to that, and the players play that way now. They all do. All teams do. You know, getting two-on-ones and drawing the man and all those sort of things that he was teaching us over that 3 month period.
1: Do you enjoy the game watching, you know, as a spectator with the way it's played now?
7: Yeah, I do. I'm a fan of the stand rule. It just takes one player out. It's just getting a bit upset with, you know, the low scoring, but now scoring's, you know, back well and truly. You know, the only, I look at the odd video or something on social media that comes up, with the amount of space we had. These guys play in phone boxes now. You know, they're highly skilled. They're amazing athletes, and their skills, particularly their hands, their quick hands and their tackling, it's just enormous. So I'm in awe of the athlete. And I love the game. And when the game does slow down, they get the long kick down the line, you get the occasional hanger and big mark. So, you know, I think it still ticks a lot of boxes.
1: What about the rucking, the duels and the rules that we see in rucking? How would you have gone in this era?
7: I retired, and I was 33, and I retired because of injury, but, you know, it's around about time when you're 33. And they brought the circle in. I really wished I wasn't injured. That would have helped, for sure. And the new rule definitely would have helped someone like myself. So I think that would be great. Still, I wouldn't want to be playing against Luke Jackson. You know, he's an amazing athlete. Really is. I would have hated to have had played against him. And I'm in absolute awe of, you know, I think he's got to be in the conversation, if he isn't, of Max Gawn as the best ruckman in the history of the AFL.
2: It's a fair case he's putting together. All likelihood, a ninth all Australian jumper this year for Max Gawn, and hopefully Luke Jackson's there as well. Those two and Brody Grundy would be stiff to be overlooked with the season he's had. But I'm not sure if you saw the game Saturday, Freo Melbourne. If you did, how did

0: winners and leaders come through to the fore, don't they? So I would have given it to Jackson on points overall. He was great, really was.
1: One of the talking topics around Fremantle is the selection of the second ruckman. Have you got an opinion there of where you sit at the moment?
0: No, I don't. No. I think what Sean Darcy's got going for him is that he is a best and fairest winner. He won the Doig medal a few years ago, so there's no doubt about his class. That's for sure. So, no, I don't. I think it's, it's great to have some competition, and it's great for the boys to lose on the weekend, and, for some of the Peel boys to get a bit of a sniff. So, Sean's one of those. So, it's a great problem to have for the footy club at the moment. But I think Mason's been really good. I think his hands have been great, some of those marks that he's taken. And, it's a real line ball.
2: It'll be a tough decision once we get to finals. Matty Spider-Burton's with us here on Sports Breakfast as the Dockers prepare to don the retro Freo Guernsey this week against the Crows, and Spider reflects a bit on his own journey with us here this morning. Am I right in saying you presented Mason Cox with his jumper ahead of his first game
0: yes.
2: this year? Do you get a chance to chat to him?
0: Not overly, just quickly. We have a little bit in common because my dad lived in America for the last 30 years of his life, so there was a little bit there. But no, it was only quick, really. The club at that time don't really have a lot of people in the room, so it was basically in present the jumper and then say hello to a few of the staff that I know and then move on. But Mason spoke to me for a minute or so, and he's a great young man. You can see why the footy club got him, just because of his personality. The coach has said that he's really embraced the footy club. He's a great team man. So he ticked all the boxes, as a leader and as a mature age athlete coming into the team just to help round the team out just that tiny bit more.
2: It's not the only jumper presentation you've done this year, because I saw your presentation of young North ruckman Taylor Goad here in Perth mid-season as well, wearing your old number. I'm sure that was a great moment for you as well.
0: Yeah, it was. These kids come on, and particularly at North Melbourne, they come in because they're all high draft picks. They come in and play straight away. Ruckman traditionally haven't done that, of course. And Taylor's done his 2.5 years, and it's been a bit difficult for him, just mentally, just through that period. So I sort of follow vaguely the VFL and the Waffle. And, he was sort of thereabouts, but they just didn't want to give him an opportunity. But he was pretty good that day against West Coast. And, he's a great athlete. So I think the future's all looking good for him. And Tristan Cherry needs a bit of a hand. So it's either him or Will Dawson. So, yeah. So I was honoured this year to do both of those. I really was.
2: And on North, it's been a very challenging period for them too. They've been down in the doldrums for a while. A great win over the Bulldogs in their most recent game. 9 wins for the season. Are they tracking in the right direction, do you think, North?
0: Undoubtedly. North would have taken 9 wins at the start of the year. And with 2 games to go, all against top 6 teams. So Geelong's not going to be easy this week. And then Sydney in the last round. So... But, yeah, the boys have improved big time. I'd just like to make mention of how good Jack Darling's been since going to North Melbourne. He's played a selfless role up forward, sometimes pinch-hitting as the second ruckman, not particularly this year, but previously. And I think it was an inspired decision for all. He's probably enough to West Coast to... been down the bottom for them to move him on, but I think he's been excellent for North Melbourne, and kudos to him.
2: Great shout. Yeah, and he's triggered a contract clause for next year, so he'll have a third season with North Melbourne and should get to 350 games, 600 goals. He barely misses with injury. He's fit, he's durable, and he'd be a great role model for some of those young players at North. So I think that's a really good shout-out. In finishing, Spider, the Dockers, is this it? You were part of something special, being part of the inaugural Freo side, and you hear stories that Caleb Sarong and others have inspired players to write on their locker a little note. You could be a part of history. You could be part of the first group of Freo players that

0: a premiership. Is this the year for Fremantle?
1: I'm not going to declare that this is the year, but the window is well and truly open, and it's going to be open for a couple of years. They've got a really good list profile. So they're young. The good players are all young, maybe bar Pierce. So it's an exciting 3 to 5 years for Fremantle supporters, and they're going to be thereabouts for the next 3 or 4 years. I think the intangible that's going their way this year is hunger, and I think they'll get there.
0: They're in a very good position. They've built a very strong list, no doubt about that. Hey, Spider, always great to have you on Sport FM. Thanks so much for your time, your reflections today, and let's hope this Freo team and North can continue to go skywards.
1: Thanks, Jacob. Thanks, Wayne.
0: That's Matty Spider Burton joining us here on Sport FM. It started on the Eagles list, and as he told us, he had to wait a long time, 25 for that first AFL game, and went on to carve out a very solid AFL career, 147 games across Fremantle and North Melbourne.
2: Yeah, he played very well for both teams, didn't he? Did well at North Melbourne.
0: Fan favourite over there at North.
2: Yeah.
0: They loved him.
2: Yeah.
0: Big part of their very successful era, late 90s into the early 2000s. Matty Spider Burton joining us there on the show.
2: Yeah, I'm just watching the World Surf League. Kelly Slater up against the number one, Gabriel Medina.
0: How old's he now?
2: 54.
0: Gee.
2: I think. I'm pretty sure he's 54.
0: Pedro's on the text telling
2: us
0: about
2: him. Knocked out Medina.
0: Wow.
2: So, big win for the big K.
0: Unbelievable. We'll talk a little bit about that
2: the
0: with
2: goat.
0: Connor.
2: Now, there is
0: a
2: goat.
0: Wow, tell me about it. We'll talk to Connor Blakely about it a little bit later on here on Sports Breakfast, because he likes a bit of that as well, a bit of surfing. So we'll talk about that later on in the show. Well, it certainly felt like a winter's day yesterday. It felt like a winter's morning as well. Spring is just on the horizon, and if we look to the weekend, we get some of that warmer weather that we've been craving. Sports Breakfast, it's the 11th of August. Fantastic to have your company on this Tuesday. It's all thanks to station sponsors SKG Radiology and Cedar College WA. Happy, healthy, high-performing students, that's Cedar College WA. Now, the who am I? Number of people have attempted it so far. We will draw one lucky listener at random for the $50 Glastonbury's voucher at the end of the show. Glastonbury's Bar and Kitchen, they're based in Northbridge. Fantastic location. Love to hear from those who've already won their voucher and might have been along. Give us a bit of a review on what you've made of your experience there at Glastonbury's. You can join those who've won so far by answering the following. Who am I? Born in 1973, I was drafted by Adelaide in 1992 from South Adelaide in the SANFL. After just 12 games in 2 seasons as a key forward, I was traded to Fremantle for their inaugural season in 1995. Despite much fanfare, I played just 7 games for the Dockers, kicking 18 goals and spending most of the season in the Waffle. And one listener did make me aware that this footballer played in a Waffle Premiership in his 1 year in the Waffle too. I was delisted by the Dockers at the end of 1995, recruited by North Melbourne, where I managed 5 games in 3 seasons. I played 24 games in total for 3 clubs, kicking 27 goals. I am best remembered for my trade to Fremantle, which saw the Crows land Andrew McLeod. Who am I? 0429 913 913, your name, suburb and answer. Wayne shaking his head. Matt had to cheat, so I've officially stumped those two here today. A couple off the text that have come through. Jeff of Innaloo's attempted a second answer. Jeff, I have to take your first answer. Sorry to be Grinch, but your first answer was incorrect. Going back to a few earlier, the fateful non-disclosure. You take upon yourself the physical and legal risk of loss, damage or injury of any kind arising directly or indirectly as a result of concussion sustained by you following your decision. Another league-approved contract from a non-AFL-listed player unrelated to Collar Jasny 5 years ago reads, he takes upon himself the risk of both physical and legal loss, damage or injury of any kind arising directly or indirectly as a result from concussion. Knowing the above was approved, why didn't Geelong include their statement in the contract? Also failed to do so when Jake's contract was renewed again. I think this has become the bigger part of the story, Wayne, when it comes to this Geelong concussion waiver, is that they didn't declare it. If they had have declared it, well, we wouldn't be sitting here having this conversation right now, because it would have all been above board from that sense. Now, whether you agree with it or not, it would have been declared. The AFL would have said it's illegal, you can't do it. And it might have been a story for a couple of days, but it would have quietened down a long time ago.
2: Or they may have changed the wording to different things. So, you know, so it covers the guy still got cover somewhere on the line. So, yes, it's... Yeah, it's the deceiving part of it, I think, that is... But, again, isn't that the AFL?
0: It is at the moment. Craig Drummond's under pressure, I'd imagine, to keep his position as AFL
2: chairman. Well, it doesn't do him much good, does he? Because he was involved, obviously, with it. And then he must have known about it. And he has... Well, he oversees all the... I don't know what it is within the AFL, but it's a trust thing,
0: yep.
2: You know, and he's making sure people aren't being deceitful. And he's behind the scenes knowing something that he hasn't sort of told about. So, not good.
0: Doesn't look great. Morning, boys. Do Hugh Davies and Cooper Simpson get a run in the final game if Freo win against the Pies this week? Freo got the Crows, Mike, not the Pies. I would... think not. I don't think they'll mess with their team because they've got a week off after the Carlton game and they don't want to gift the Blues another win heading into finals. They're the two form teams of the comp at the moment, Freo and Carlton, so I wouldn't be giving them a leg up in the last game of the season.
2: There's still plenty of competition for spots. I mean, Corey Wagner, our boy.
0: Yes.
2: You know, hopefully he'll be fit this week. He didn't play for Peel last week either. Might be a role on the wing somewhere for him to come back in. They didn't impress... Too much. They'd played pretty well. The couple of wingmen there, O'Driscoll and I'm not sure who that one. I can't remember. It just slips my memory. But yeah, I mean, obviously we're pushing for him to get back in the side. So yeah, it's going to be the injuries. Just not great timing at the moment for him.
0: No, but he's still there, and hopefully he's fit and available this week, as you say. We'll chat to Corey tomorrow. We'll get an official update on his injury status. The Tigers in the Waffle are firming now for second spot on the ladder. They're a game clear with a fortnight left. Let's chat to one of their stars.

0: Tough conditions all around Perth on Saturday, but Bassendean Oval would have been the coldest ground out of any, I would imagine, on a very cold, wet Saturday. I'm sure our next guest, Zach Mainwaring, revelled in those conditions as the Tigers secured their 10th win of the 2026 season. And Claremont firming now for a top three finish and the double chance. Zach Mainwaring, small forward come midfielder, joins us here on Sports Breakfast. Morning, Zach.
1: Morning, lads. Thanks for having me.
0: It was a pretty tough old day on Saturday. I'm not sure they're the kind of days that you're absolutely loving as a footballer, but you made the most of the conditions in the second half anyway. It was a bit of a slow start.
1: Yeah, it was a bit of a wet and wild day, wasn't it? But, you know, like any conditions, we like to go out and battle in. So, yeah, happy we kind of ended up getting on top. It certainly was a slow start, but yeah, we pulled it together with a nice win in the end.
0: What's Ash Prescott's message at halftime? Is it just simplify things, get the ball forward, take territory, or is it something more deep and meaningful than that?
1: Yeah, I think, I know, like, Swans were probably looking at us saying, you know, if you get them to overhandball, they can get it their way, and they've got some pretty good attacking halfbacks and whatnot, that if they get it in their hands, they can get it in forward pretty easily. So, yeah, I guess the message was just kind of keep it simple, get it forward, lock it in, and give ourselves the best chance of scoring. So we did that, and, yeah, we had some good matchups up forward, which worked really well.
2: What's the feel in the group? It's been a bit of an inconsistent year. You started off well, and you fell away. And I mean, is there confidence that you're just starting to turn it around?
1: Yeah, for sure. I think, you know, lots of good teams always have little purple patches, and I guess we kind of had one through the season, but yeah, it didn't help with a few, you know, key injuries to our side, but we're kind of, I guess, gaining them back and gaining a lot of confidence in boys playing their role. We've got boys that can play multiple different positions, so we're just kind of, I guess, working out, you know, the best position for everyone and the most comfortable and where we play our best footy. So I think Prezza and the coaching staff are doing an absolutely terrific job in match selection, and yeah, we're coming into some good form at the right time, which is nice.
2: There's pressure on each week, isn't there? The way that the ladder is at the moment, there's no game that you can go in with any sort of relaxation. It is just it's like pressure. It's like finals each week.
1: Yeah, exactly. The comp's so tight. I haven't actually had too hard a look at the ladder, but yeah, I think from third to fifth or sixth at the moment, it's all within percentage or something along those lines. So yeah, and then we're only, you know, two games clear and with two games to go in second spot. So every game is just as important as the other one. So yeah, we just kind of take it week by week, and you know, until we're in that final game of the year, each game is pretty much a grand final for us.
0: What about your own season, Zach? You've had an outstanding year, but you've sort of split your time between forward and midfield. There were a few weeks there you went back to playing as a small forward, and now it seems like you're splitting that time between midfield and forward again. Have you found that balance and the different role that you've had at different times?
1: Yeah, it's obviously been great to being given confidence by, you know, players and coaches to be able to spit through the middle there. And, you know, I'm happy to play either role, whatever they need me to do and whatever will be most effective on the day to give us the best matchups. And I guess with Cal out of the side at the moment, we kind of needed, I guess, a bit more speed through the middle. So I've spent a bit more time in there, but you know, hopefully with Cal coming back in a couple of weeks, and who knows, I might go back to playing that small forward role. But yeah, I guess it's just wherever they need me. But it's been, it's been good. I've got, you know, I'm working with some of the best midfielders in the comp, with Benny Elliott, Bally Rogers in some bloody good form. So, you know, it's nice to be in there working with those sorts of boys.
0: What about Alec Quarterman's role these last couple of games? So sadly, Jaden Hunter out for the year with an ACL injury. It's changed your forward line mix a bit, and Alex played a bit deeper. He's kicked 7 goals in 2 weeks as a deeper forward. Have you seen his role?
1: Yeah, Alex's a class player. He's always competing so hard. He's so good one-on-one. So I guess, yeah, with Jaden out of the side, we kind of playing him as that almost that second tall, and you know, he's a real hard matchup for talls, because he's got a bit of speed on him if he's playing on a real big, or if he's playing on a small, he just can body him up, and his smarts are next to none. So he's in some great form, and we're going to need him. He's going to be a key part to us having success in the coming weeks, hopefully.
2: Ollie Eastland, I mean, he's been a fantastic player for quite a period of time now, and Another big game on the weekend in very difficult positions. The big men don't get any smaller. Just how have you seen his sort of form this year?
1: Yeah, he's a bloody trooper. I think I say most times we come on, he's, you know, I guess the backbone to our team most weeks. He gets in and competes, and usually it's pretty well solo. So I just wanted to mention Benji Van Roon coming in for his first game was phenomenal as well, and I guess that helps Eastie in with his body as well, because, you know, Eastie gets banged up a fair bit having to do a majority of the work. But yeah, Eastie's form, he just keeps getting better and better, and you know, for him to be able to push forward and kick two goals for us just shows how potent he is wherever you put him on the ground. So obviously a tough matchup for any team to come up against Eastie, but yeah, having Benji in as well has been awesome.
0: He's a big lad, young Benji, and deserved his chance. His Colts form's been really good. He played State 18s, and as you say, it gives Ollie a bit of a chop out in there. I did joke with Ollie last week. Kepler named him on the half-forward flank when they put the team up. Eastie would have never played on a half-forward flank in his life.
1: No, the big fella was a bit rattled. He didn't know what patterns he was running, but, you know, I guess just stayed play on instincts, and that's what he did. He pushed forward, kicked two snags. But, yeah, Benji, you can see why he's probably one of the most touted ruckmen coming through in this year's draft. He was phenomenal to be able to debut, and he looked pretty composed all day. So competed well against some real big bodies as well. So, yeah, it was very impressive with him, and hopefully he can stay with us and make a big push for our finals campaign.
0: You've unveiled a few debutants, Zach, in the back half of this year. Joe Hopkins made his debut a few weeks ago as well. It just gives a bit of an extra spark, doesn't it, when there's a fresh face in the league side? They bring a lot of energy. Is it important to blood some of these young guys late in the year for that energy and spark you're looking for?
1: Yeah, it sure is. I guess it just shows the depth we've got at Claremont and the talent we can bring through as well. But, yeah, some of those boys are great to have around the club. They're always smiling, and, you know, like they work their asses off at training, and so they just deserve their opportunities when we have boys go down. And it's good for the older boys. No one can rest. It's always selection pressure, which is real nice, and this is what successful teams need, is selection pressure, so that no one feels comfortable in the side. And then, yeah, for them to come in and do what they've done is just even more impressive. So yeah, absolutely stoked they got their chance, and yeah, hopefully they can hold their spots and become part of something special with us.
0: There's another young man who's yet to debut, but he's been talked about as a first-round draft pick this year. Heath Melody won the Lark Medal about a month ago. I think he's injured. I think he's had a slight injury concern the last couple of weeks, but I'm not sure if he's trained with the senior side since he's come back from the 18s, but you would have encountered him a bit. What can you tell us about Heath Melody?
1: Yeah, he's very impressive. Everything you kind of hear and see is bloody well true. I've never seen someone move like him. He's a pretty freak athlete, and his skills are absolutely impeccable. So I'm bloody hoping that we can get him on the track and get him into the side at some point, because he's definitely going to make us a better side with what he has to offer for us. So he's an absolute ripper kid. So, yeah, hopefully he's on the track with us this week, and you never know, he could make a debut this week, but I guess that's up to the selection committee.
2: This weekend, it's probably regarded as a bit of a rivalry round, and there's plenty of rivalry between Claremont and Subi over the years, so it's no love lost between the two Western Suburbs clubs, I would have thought.
1: Yeah, no, certainly not. Always a tough battle against Subi, and with them going down on the weekend, this week's pretty much do or die for them. So I'm sure they're going to come out absolutely firing and playing for their season. So we're going to have to be at our absolute best, seeing as they, you know, they're probably pretty unlucky to see where they are on the ladder. They've been playing some bloody good footy. So yeah, we're going to need to butter up and come out with our best footy to get on top of them this week.
0: No doubt. There'll be a lot of spice in the game. There always is when these teams meet. Declan Hardesty was listed as someone who failed to finish the game on the weekend. Is he okay? Will he be right to take his spot?
1: I can't actually comment. I didn't actually see Deck. I was out on the track last night, but he wasn't out there. So I'm not exactly sure what the goal is with Deck. I know he got a bit of a cut to the head. So whether that means he misses a week or not, I'm not exactly sure. So fingers crossed, he's a pivotal part to our defence and has been for many years. So he deserves every opportunity to get up and play. And, fingers crossed for him.
0: Doesn't miss too many. Very durable defender, Declan Hardesty. Is Maney's Wow, I don't know if it's my algorithm on social media, but I haven't seen it for the last little while. Is Maney's Wow still going, Zach?
1: Unfortunately not, lads. I currently actually just went business part, went into a business called Cove Electrical, so my time's actually taken up by my my Sparky company now, so I had to unfortunately just let that go as I didn't have as much time on my hands, but it was certainly a great opportunity and something I'd love to look into in the future if I get more time on my hands. But for now, I kind of just got to work on the business and work on footy as well. And especially coming to the pointy end of the season, you know, it's straight from work to footy to get in extras. So that's where all my time's going.
0: Yeah, well, business thriving by the sounds of it. So great news for you and well done on the new venture. Have you offered Milan Murdoch some work over the summer? He's an electrician, isn't he?
1: I actually did. We've had a little chat about it because he still needs the city's capstone. He got which is the final exam for your electrician apprenticeship. So I said, come do some work before you go sit that thing to refresh your memory. So hopefully he comes and does a few days with me. But I don't know if he'll want to after getting off the tools for so long. He's probably lost the touch a little bit, but I'll try getting back if I can.
0: You guys are quite close, even though you've played at rival Waffle clubs. He's had quite a journey this year, and I guess for you, someone who in the middle of the year, Zach, had ambitions and hopes, and I'm sure you still do, and it must be a great source of inspiration to see what he's doing and the hope there still for you.
1: Yeah, for sure. I guess I speak about it a fair bit. He's one of the hardest workers I've seen on and off the footy field, so he deserved his opportunity, and he's reaping the rewards of the footy he's been able to play at that top level, but I guess it just shows, you know, the talent that there is out in those state leagues and, you know, seeing Marcus Herbert and those sort of blokes also getting their opportunity and relishing it, is something that, you know, I look up to and hopefully can replicate at one stage. But, you know, like, there's plenty of hard work and a flag hopefully before that. So, but very impressed with the way Milan's gone about it, and I'm very lucky to have him as a close mate of mine to lean on for advice and whatnot.
0: Lastly, has Ben Elliott's radio interview still been talked about at the club from a few weeks ago on this station? I heard it went into the group chat and everything.
1: Yeah, he had a bit of a shocker, didn't he? He melted, he got a bit of stage fright, so he might need a bit of practice. So might lend him a helping hand, and I might actually bring it up at training again just to remind him. He might not like that, but we'll get into his ear.
0: I'm sure that'll go down beautifully. I look forward to Ben Elliott's next radio interview when he gets right of reply. Zach, we'll let you get back to a day in on the tools. Thanks for your time on the show this morning.
1: No worries. Thanks for having me, lads.
0: That's Zach Mainwaring joining us here on Sports Breakfast. Clement, who's playing midfield and forward at the moment. He's splitting his time between the two, but good stat line on Saturday. Conditions for Smalls, 23 disposals and a goal in that win. Hard-fought win. They'd only kicked one goal in the first half. They finished 22-point victors, 7-9-51 to 3-11-29 at a very wet, sodden Bassendean Oval. I wonder what the conditions were like for Sunday's Waffle W game the day after. Because, the damage at Bassendean can be left for a number of days, as you well know, Wayne, after a wet few days.
2: It was a beautiful day, but on the Sunday it would have been delightful to sit and watch. But, yeah, I mean, Claremont, it was interesting, you know, Waterman 3 and Eastland 2, the two of you experienced players. Love the wet, probably, you know. Well, not love. I don't think anybody loves the wet, but being able to play Waterman close to the ground and Eastland, you know, they never get any smaller. And he's very mobile, you know, to be able to go down and kick a couple of goals as well. Big game from him.
0: Managed to volley one off the ground. Like a rover, Ollie Eastland. Made one of the goals of the week in the little social media clips that we saw the last couple of days. So Ollie's certainly capable on the ground as well as in the air. But, yeah, a positional change for Alec Waterman, and it's netted him 7 goals in 2 weeks. I must say, I had my doubts on Claremont a few weeks ago. There's probably still a doubt when we get to finals, how Claremont handle the pressure of that, because they've struggled routinely in recent years. But they sit second. I think I said they're a game clear. They're 2 games clear on top. So they're going to finish second, unless Perth won by a lot in their last 2 games and Claremont lost their last couple. So I would imagine that they're very well positioned now, Claremont, to attack finals footy again. For all the doubts over them this year, Wayne, they've been excellent.
2: Can Subi beat them?
0: I think they can, but I would say Claremont at home.
2: Looks like being a nice, fine weekend.
0: Yes.
2: I think, does rain come in on the week?
0: No rain.
2: I think it's right through, isn't it? It looks as though it's cleared up.
0: 23 Saturday, 24
2: That's right.
0: Sunday.
2: Sorry, and it's Monday, I think.
0: Beautiful weather coming for the weekend. But Subi's season's on the line. We mentioned a bit earlier that Jared Schofield's been sent to the tribunal. The coach, after comments directed allegedly towards umpires post the loss to West Coast on the weekend. So we'll find out what happens there. One listener suggests it's more likely to be a fine than a suspension. You mentioned Mal Brown a bit earlier, but I can't remember a coach that's actually been wiped out from coaching.
2: What about the one that was at Perth?
0: Peter German.
2: No. The one before him. The good football for Adelaide.
0: Jarman.
2: Jarman.
0: Yes, Andrew Jarman.
2: He got in a bit of strife and coached from the back of the ute, I think.
0: Yeah, I think you're right. Yeah, that's going back a while, but you're right.
2: Yeah.
0: I do vaguely remember that. So there's maybe a few more cases.
2: He was a bit of a character.
0: He was. He still appears on this station. He's on with Matt quite a bit.
2: Is he?
0: I might have to get Matt to ask him when he has him on next. The Jarmans certainly have been characters, and I'm sure they still are, if you get a chance to have a refreshment with them.
2: Interesting coaches over their time, Perth.
0: They have. You reckon they've always made the right call on some of their coaches? The fact they haven't won a premiership since the late Ken Armstrong was there would suggest that maybe you're right. But Mark Stone has his team well positioned as they push for that trap-breaking premiership. First time under Mark Stone's leadership that they've lost consecutive games, but they've only lost them by very small margins. So I'm not sure it's panic stations yet for the Demons. Very competitive against a strong Peel side and should win their last couple. All right, the Who Am I? Before we clear a break, with Connor Blakely to join us after that. Who Am I? Born in 1973. I was drafted by Adelaide in 1992 from South Adelaide in the SANFL. After just 12 games in two seasons as a key forward, I was traded to Fremantle for their inaugural season in 1995. Despite much fanfare, I played just 7 games for the Dockers, kicking 18 goals and spending most of the season in the WAFL. I was delisted by the Dockers at the end of 1995, recruited by North Melbourne, where I managed 5 games in 3 seasons. I played 24 games in total for 3 clubs, kicking 27 goals. I'm best remembered for my trade to Fremantle, which saw the Crows land Andrew McLeod. Who am I? Your name and suburb, as well as what you feel is the correct answer to those clues, to 0429 913 913. Do we have an update on the surfing, Wayne World Surf League? Beautiful backdrop there, some of the mountains in the background. Where are they again?
2: In Tahiti.
0: Tahiti.
2: Yeah,
0: beautiful.
2: Yeah,
0: looks a bit humid. But that's probably expected.
2: Yeah. Jack Robinson, he just got through. The Aussie boy up against another Aussie. But Kelly Slater getting through, beating Medina. Ooh, big
0: massive
2: again.
0: Result.
2: That's a round two.
0: 54 years young. Yeah. The GOAT. We'll have to talk to Connor Blakely, our next guest, about that. He loves his surfing. And he'll chat to us on the other side of the break. One listener here says Wayne Blackwell was loose as well. Here's another character of the game, Wayne. His son Luke was a very good footballer too. Played for Carlton in the AFL and had a wonderful few years at Claremont. We're off to a break. When we return, we will chat with Connor Blakely. Blakely's Breakdown is back here on Sports Breakfast.
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0: Welcome back to the show. Final half hour. Sports Breakfast for this Tuesday here on Perth Sports Leader, 91.3 Sport FM. Final half hour to answer the Who Am I? We've just given you the clue. We might give it to you once more before we finish Sports Breakfast this morning. So listen out for the clues and text in what you feel is the correct answer to 0429 913 913 on the Retrovision text line. Still to come, Connor Blakely standing by is about to join us. Former Fremantle Docker, spent time on the Suns list as well. We will welcome back Blakely's Breakdown to the airwaves, and Ollie County will find us a winner or two at the trots tonight. But let's welcome back Connor Blakely to Sports Breakfast Airwaves.
4: 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Hasn't kicked a goal in senior football. He's got his first down.
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0: 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And Connor Blakely is back with us, fresh off a couple of weeks of well-earned rest. G'day, Connor.
6: G'day, boys. How are we going? I feel like part of me was missing the last couple of weeks, so it's nice to be back into routine and on the airwaves with you too.
0: What's your routine when you're off work, when you actually get a bit of well-deserved leave from the day job, Connor?
6: Oh, well, I was lucky enough to, for the first time ever really, with being able to go up to the northwest of WA for a couple of weeks. So it was nice up there, sort of, I don't think it really got below 23, 24, sort of high 20s. So got to experience being up there and a bit of camping and bits and pieces. So just get outside and bit of surfing, bit of sun, bit of fishing as well. So very much enjoyed it, and now back into the freezing cold, albeit I heard the weather was quite nice whilst I was away.
2: All right, Freo versus the D's on the weekend. Plenty of pressure in that game, though. It was pretty exciting, back and forth. I mean, what did Fremantle get out of that game?
6: Yeah, it was an interesting one. Like, I didn't watch it live. I was listening to it on the radio, and then I watched the highlights back. And it was quite obviously high scoring and free flowing and just like a good game of footy to the viewer and to the neutral especially. And I think on the review for that, Freo sort of pride themselves on their defence and how hard it is for teams to score against them. And I think they'll probably review that and have a look at a few times where they could have stopped a few of the goals, albeit Melbourne have some pretty nice fight hour as well. So, these sorts of things, it's not like what was said about Fremantle all year. They've been the dominant team in the AFL, and you're going to have games, especially against a team like Melbourne, who are probably the biggest sort of surprise packets improvers of the year, despite what people sort of had in tips and not being in finals and all that. So, they'll go back and have a look at that, and there's probably just a few things that they want to tidy up on, but at the same time, they didn't. JL said after the game, they didn't have Alex Pearce, which wasn't an excuse or anything, but Alex is a very key component of that back line and that team as well. So, some good learnings for them. It'll be a great game this coming Friday.
0: Looking forward to it. Adelaide at Optus Stadium. And I guess sometimes you can learn a bit from a loss late in the year. If you're in a privileged position like Freo, where you've only lost a couple of times, you're guaranteed top two. Okay, they'd love to win the minor premiership, but they'd also love to win the real one at the end of the season. They might take a bit out of that game, Freo.
6: Absolutely, yeah, for sure. And you don't have to go back far to look at the last team that won the minor flag, which is Adelaide, and they ended up going out in straight sets. So it doesn't guarantee anything at all, I think. The more important part would be just the way that they're playing, and like any team that's looking to try and make finals, or they've got it sewn up and they're definitely going to play finals, is like sort of how you're going about and how you're playing. And you could arguably say that Carlton are probably the informed team in the competition at the moment, and who would have thought that when Michael Voss finished up coaching halfway through the year. So there's a lot to play out, and the other thing as well is you can't underestimate is the expectation that's on Fremantle now. Everyone's expecting them to win and win well. And as we know, finals brings up so many new challenges. And a lot of those guys have only played maybe the one or two finals in their careers. So, it's going to be it's going to be a great final series.
0: Looking forward to it. Now, your time at Freo. So when you first arrived, the Dockers were chasing that premiership there in the window, minor premiers 2015, and then the sudden drop down the ladder as you were making your way, 2016, 17, 18. Winning can become a habit when you're playing well. Losing can become a habit when it becomes consistent. The Eagles are sort of in that position at the moment where they've shown improvement, but those wins are still really hard to come by. Just four this year, just one last year. How do you actually flip the script and get out of the rut of losing and turn it into victory?
6: Yeah, it's such a hard one. And, if you had the absolute, certainty of if you do this, then you'll win more than you lose, then you'll just try and do that and stick to that as best as possible. But obviously it's a simple thing to say, but both teams are trying to win as best and play as well as they can. So it is a challenging thing. And I think for teams that sort of go, from winning and winning well to then not doing too well and not playing as well as what they have been. And it's just like that ability to sort of stay in games and to, even if you're not playing your best as a team during a period of time during the game, you're able to defend pretty well. And I think you look at a team like, say, Gold Coast, they've got so much firepower, but they get scored against really easily, and that's probably been the biggest downfall for them. And I think for the Eagles, they play quite well in patches, and they can get scored against quite easily as well. And they they ramp things up and they attack well and they can defend well. I think it's just that ability to sort of, the difference between your best and your worst becomes closer together. And I think, say, if you look at any of the top four teams, like Freo or Sydney, Hawthorn, Geelong, like, generally they're playing pretty consistent football, albeit, you know, Brisbane smoked Hawthorn on the weekend and then, you know, Geelong have had a couple of big losses as well. So it's just that consistency that you need across the board.
2: Now, being in turf management, we saw a situation last week where, you know, you got the soccer on the Saturday night, you got an AFL game the next night. How difficult is it, you know, for a groundsman and or that to set up and to go through that sort of situation? I mean, obviously at the Optus, there's lots of other things that have got to be done, but just from a ground point of view and the preparation.
6: Yeah, like, I've never worked at a stadium before, but you could imagine that when you look at the videos that, say, the MCG put up or different stadiums, and, like, when there's a crossover or there's a changeover of sports, it's kind of the staff there, they're working around the clock because there is time pressure, and I think, you know, it's obviously getting rid of the goals and setting up the goals for the other sport, and then you got different signage and logos that you have to put in for a sponsorship perspective as well. And yeah, so there's a fair bit that goes into it, and I think you know, the stadiums nowadays are world class and have a lot of good machinery and bits and pieces, but yeah, it's sort of like you're a team within the stadium that have got that role of getting that right. So yeah, look, there's a lot of eyeballs and there's a lot of judgment on things, and I think Optus has been under the scrutiny sort of this time of year for a lot of years. But if you sort of look around the country at majority of places and ovals and things like that, none of them are shaping up magnificently all the time, because, you know, there is a lot of rain in certain areas. But there's a bit to it, and kudos to the team out at Optus.
2: So what sort of thing, you know, like, because it rained really heavy on the Saturday, you know, and there would be a bit there. Do you use a roller or how do you prepare the ground the next day? Is it, you know, especially if it's so wet?
6: Yeah, I guess in that instance, like when it is really wet, like these, just from a stadium perspective, they've got such good drainage, so you're trying to stay off it for a fair while to just allow that drainage to work and to do its thing. And then, you know, you can go with the, you know, put some spikes into the ground and aerate certain areas that sort of do pull a bit of water, and then, yeah, they'll probably give it a mow and just tidy it up and present it nicely. But you try and, from my understanding is you try and stay off it as much as possible, and that's including machinery as well, because that does put pressure on the turf and the grass. So, yeah, there's a little bit to it, and I think when you have the short turnarounds, they're the harder sort of things. And, you know, if someone's looking closely at the ground at Optus during the Eagles Collingwood game, you'd notice that the lines for the soccer, they would have a certain dye pigment, they would have got the high pressure hose and basically hosed out those lines so that as much of it could be taken out for the football.
0: Connor Blakely's with us. Blakely's breakdown. All things sport, not just footy, but plenty of discussion around the Eagles and the Dockers, and a bit of turf discussion there with Optus Stadium. I'm interested, Connor, your perspective as a player on the Optus Stadium surface, and has it changed now that you have the understanding you do of turf management and the area you work in post footy?
6: I guess I'm sort of a bit biased, or just like a little bit more tuned into it compared to maybe the average person that doesn't really tune into it as much, just with the work that I do and the interest that I do have. And I think from my experience playing out there that, you know, there's any given time there's a bit of dew, or you're playing the night games, like you're gonna have times that naturally you do slip over, and I think there's onus on the player to try and keep their feet as best as possible. And it's, you know, it's nothing new for players to slip over on night games. Like, if you look at any oval or stadium around the country, like, you're going to have guys doing that just because you're moving at such speeds and getting hit from different angles and all that sort of stuff. And I think, sometimes it can look worse on TV than what it actually is. And I think the other thing is that both teams are playing out there, so no one gets like any sort of competitive advantage out of it. But at the same time, you know, there's lots of factors that go into it, and I'm sure the team are doing the best that they can, and presenting it as nicely as they can. But yeah, I guess I've got a bit more of an insight to it. When I was playing, like, you know, when you're stepping out on any stadium, you're pretty happy with being able to do so, because it's such a cool experience to have.
2: We get excited when we watch the toss at the start of a cricket match. You get all excited looking at the pitch report, probably, and get an idea of what's going on there. The up there in Darwin, I mean, we're going to play a 5-day test. Maybe it won't go that long, you know, it's Bangladesh. But the difficulties someone up there, you know, the curator would have up there, because they don't play 5-day cricket. They hardly play 4-day cricket. What would be the issues there that they've got to be aware of?
6: Yeah, I was reading up about this, and so it's actually Matthew Pavlich's cousin that is the curator up in the NT and does the Oval at Darwin and in Alice Springs as well. So there's by sounds of it, it's doing a really good job. And they've got their own challenges with in Darwin. The pitch is managed outside the Oval, and then they bring it in, and it's actually a split and half pitch, which I was reading about the other day, where they literally bring it in half and half, and then gets joined together, and ideally it knits in nicely, and no one even notices it because of how nicely it's prepared. So that's something that is unique, and I think it's the same sort of way they do it is in the Gold Coast as well. And because they played a couple of 2020s there against South Africa last year, and it played quite well. So, but obviously Test cricket is a different kettle of fish. So I'm sure he's had a lot of experience over many years of refining his craft. And I think once the game starts, that the pitch naturally deteriorates over time. And generally it's a pretty good deck up there from what I've been told and what I've read. So
2: You probably haven't seen much. You've probably been on the tractor this morning or whatever, but Kelly Slater winning his second round, beating the number one, Gene Medina. The old blokes getting back into sport, it's quite amazing, isn't it? But someone like him, you'd love your surfing, I think. So, yeah, to see someone like that at 54, it's quite extraordinary, isn't it, at the top level?
6: It's incredible. I was chatting to my uncle yesterday about it, and like, you've got someone that's 54, that majority of people by that age, you're in the latter stages of your working career, let alone a professional sporting career, and seems to be able to do that and to surf the way that he does. Like, it's pretty insane, and it's you look at people that are able to do it at older ages, like him, and say like a Tom Brady, Novak Djokovic, and these sorts of types. Like, it's so rare, and to do that at the highest level of their respective sports, it's amazing. So it's awesome to see. Like, I don't know if anyone's going to be able to do that in surfing. And he's just got, you know, his diet and his recovery, and he's clearly fine tuned to be able to do that in arguably some of the hardest conditions around the world to be able to do so. It was incredible.
0: 11-time world champion and still going at 54. He's an ornament to the sport and still getting it done against the so-called best in the game against him these days. Doc, update, any more goals for Nathan over in the Canadian League that he's playing in these days? What's it, the Dingoes, isn't it?
6: Yeah, the Dingoes, Dingo Flowers. I don't think he's been able to play the last couple of weeks. Jeremy's partner and little girl Marley are over there now, and he's been tied up with a bit of work. He's working a fair bit over there in their medical system, so no more updates on that front. But I think they've got finals coming up, so it could be the most high-pressure sport that he's played in for a long time over there. So watch the space.
0: Well, if he can kick 18 goals again, it'll certainly make headlines, and clearly the biggest recruit to that league over the course of this season, probably ever. Hey, Connor, thanks for your time this morning. Sounds like a hive of activity there. We'll let you get back to it, and thanks as always for being part of the show. Good to have you back.
6: No worries, boys. Thanks for having me. Cheers.
0: Pleasure. Connor Blakely joining us, former Docker, former Gold Coast Sun, VFL Premiership player and part of the Sport FM family these days. And of course, if you've enjoyed Blakely's breakdown this year, and we certainly have, get involved on the open line or send us an email if you'd like to sponsor. If you're a business, you'd like to get your name out there, you'd like to sponsor Connor's segment, we would love to hear from you. One off the text on the current surfing action, Wayne. Did you see the size of the waves yesterday? They're insane. We did have it on here in the studio. They're still pretty big today. They're not quite at that same level of yesterday. But it, what about the reporter just in the water? What a job that is. World Surf League, he's sitting there on his board, just keeping himself above water with the mic in his hand. It's amazing how far technology's come. Imagine saying 20 years ago you could sit in the water with electronic equipment and be able to do what he's doing right now.
2: He hasn't frizzled or anything.
0: Not yet.
2: Colin Pinto, he just got a 10. So there's the waves are quite magnificent. You know, lots of barrels.
0: You're all across the lingo, aren't you?
2: Yeah, gnarly. Really sick.
0: Gnarly.
2: It's really sick.
0: Unbelievable.
2: What I'm seeing.
0: Hey, before we go to the break, the Who Am I? One last time, we'll give you the clues before we give you the answer at the end of the show. Born in 1973, I was drafted by Adelaide in 1992 from South Adelaide in the SANFL. After just 12 games in two seasons as a key forward, I was traded to Fremantle for their inaugural season in 1995. Despite much fanfare, I played just 7 games for the Dockers, kicking 18 goals and spending most of the season in the Waffle. I was delisted by the Dockers at the end of 1995, recruited by North Melbourne, where I managed 5 games in 3 seasons. I played 24 games in total for 3 clubs, kicking 27 goals. I'm best remembered for my trade to Fremantle, which saw the Crows land Andrew McLeod. Who am I? Your name, suburb, and answer to 0429 913 913. We will draw the winner at the end of the show. Ollie County's up after our final break. He'll give us some Tuesday trots tips. Hear him Friday on the Retrovision Gloucester Park preview. Always a very comprehensive show, and Ollie's very good with us as well on a Tuesday. Tune in after the break. Great to have your company this morning. Thanks to everyone who's got involved. Bruce gave us a call on the open line. Still time for you to do that. 9418-7700 to call. Text through 0429-913-913. Tim of Marmion says, love hearing you lads talk about surfing. Keith Kelly Slater is incredible. Had a hip replacement not that long ago. 54 years of age and having a hip replacement doesn't sound great, but watching Kelly Slater go about his work, Wayne, I don't think it's slowing him down too much.
2: Yeah, as you said, he put out Medina and did it easy. He had 2 big nines and, extraordinary, absolutely extraordinary.
0: Plenty of answers coming through for the Who Am I. We will give you the answer and our winner of the Who Am I shortly. All right, let's finish the show with Ollie County, who joins us tonight. Now, we're not at GP tonight, we're out at Northam. So let's find a few winners out there, shall we, with Ollie County, who joins us here on Sports Breakfast. Morning, Ollie.
7: Morning, Jacob. Morning, Wayne. Yeah, out at Northam, I think it's probably going to be a little bit colder there than Gloucester Park, but still looks a good night of racing, and at least it's not as wet as it was yesterday. So, kick things off in race one. I thought Frankenstein's Bride found a reasonably suitable race here. It's a pretty good draw, has good gate speed, this horse. If it was able to lead, I think it'd be really hard to beat. Miss Noel's probably not going her absolute best drawn in one, but either way, this horse can take a sit and still run well. So I think it's just about meet-weight price at the moment, and I think there's a little bit of value there. So that's happy to play race one. And then in race five, I think the Dark Knight finds a really suitable race here. Abby Vidovich jumps on. She's been driving well. I think she can probably lead. And if this horse leads, I think it's going to be fairly hard to run down in a race like this. So, I think if it's out in front, just going to be too good for these horses. And then later on the card in race seven, there's one which I found which I think is a little bit of value at the moment. It's certainly not an overly strong race here. And there's a few horses which haven't won in a while. But this horse, at its best, it goes okay. Krakatini, it's a really well-named horse in race seven. So I think he can get a good run off the speed. If there's a bit of tempo on, I think this horse can be running right over the top late. So for me tonight, it's race one, number two, Frankenstein's Bride. Race five, number one, The Dark Knight. And race seven, number 8, Cracatini.
0: I reckon if that last trotter gets up, there'll be a few tinnies cracked, I reckon. So let's hope that's the case. Ollie, good luck, and we'll hear you Friday on the Retrovision Gloucester Park preview.
7: Fingers crossed. Thanks, guys.
0: Ollie County joining us this morning, our Tuesday tipster at Northam tonight. 8 races to look forward to, and just repeating those numbers for those who want to jot them down. Race 1, number 2, Frankenstein's Bride. Race 5, number 1, The Dark Knight. And race 7, number 8, Cracatini. Have to do it from the back, Wayne. Race 7, number 8, Cracatini. But sounds like good value there. Just look at the quote,
2: $6.50. And about $6.50, did you say?
0: $6.50.
2: Yeah, $6.50.
0: Yep, there with Tap Touch. 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Gambler's Help, 1-800-858-858. Now, a couple of minutes left in the show. About to give you the Who Am I answer. 0429-913-913 has been the text right through the show. You can still call 9418-7700. Neil Craig's going to join us tomorrow. Former Adelaide Crows coach and someone who's had a great involvement in sport. He's going to talk us through. He was Texas' first coach, Wayne.
2: Okay.
0: Neil Craig.
2: Yeah.
0: Had a long and fairly successful period at the Crows. They couldn't get that premiership they were chasing, but, gee, he was close a few times, a couple of preliminary finals, and had a long career himself as a player, and he'd done a lot of work in the high-performance space as well, Neil Craig. My understanding is he's actually been, of recent times, someone who's helped out Eddie Jones a bit at Japan.
2: Okay.
0: The Blossoms. Oh, so I might have to ask him about his roles in footy and in sport these days, if he has any active role in footy, but certainly in rugby union. Sounds like he's got a role there with the Blossoms Japan. 0429 913 913. Corey Wagner to join us tomorrow as well, our weekly docker. We'll look forward to that. We'll find out where he's at with his injury. And he mentioned the frustration last week. It's his hip, and it seems to be hip flexor. So it seems to be an issue because he's a right footer by boot. So he's just struggling to push through that pain at the moment, and sounds discomforting more than enormously painful, Wayne. So hopefully he gets back, because I think he was named originally for Peel and didn't get up for the game on Saturday against Perth. And you want to be out there at the moment, don't you, at this stage of the year. News with the Bombers that they won't announce their new senior coach until next week, in all likelihood, at this stage. Sounds like there's four who are going to interview. I think Mitch Cleary reported last night from Channel 7 that there'll be four applicants who will all interview for the job this week, and then they'll make a decision after those interviews are done. So Jamie Graham's still in the mix, along with James Hurd, Mark McVeigh and Murray Davis. Now, there's been varying reports. There was another report that suggested it was down to Hurd and McVeigh, but it sounds like Graham and Davis will still have the chance to interview this week. If it's down to McVeigh and Hurd, either way, they'll get a former Essendon player to come in and coach, whether it's Hurd for a third time or whether it's McVeigh for a first time. But it sounds like it's really out of those two, and Graham and Davis might be making up the numbers. But you never know. That last opportunity to present could well win over the board and those making the decision.
2: If they haven't picked Hurd already, you know, it's... What's the point? Yeah, it's interesting. They've got a. It's a really interesting decision. Do they go back to, you know, what the members want? You know, and they think that that's what's going to happen to history. We need that, or do we say, okay, now we need to go in a new direction, or you know, and get a Jamie Graham or McBee or whatever it might be. But again, it's this loyalty to each other, and sometimes that can hold a club back. Sometimes it's great and it does work, but sometimes you need a new face to go maybe a little bit of a different direction, because the direction they've gone in the last few years, and all it'll do is bring up the drug case again, you know. So yeah, there's a lot to consider.
0: Media will have a field day. Our former Bomber, a great of the Essendon Football Club, premiership player, one of their all-time leading goal kickers, Matthew Lloyd, spoke yesterday on Footy Classified about the Bombers' position and who might win the role full-time.
8: Yeah, they have been really disappointing, the Bombers, apart from that Giants game where they haven't been really in too many other games, and they get belted, and the weekend was 10 goals down before they kicked their first goal. So look at this. This is they're probably just about having the worst season in their club's history. So they were wooden spooners in 1933. They were wooden spooners in 2016, I think, when they won three games, when they lost all their players. And now this is the worst ever season. So
9: it's hard to believe, isn't it?
8: It is hard to believe. And, you know, I just think that this is not just about the coach. I think this is nearly the biggest job ever taken on with how poorly they sit right now.
9: As in the biggest coaching job?
8: Coaching job.
9: Ever.
8: So I just think about the coach who gets it. I just think the head of football, you know, who that will be, how good they need to be, head of development, three new assistant coaches. So it's like the coach is one thing, but I look forward to seeing who else they've got to bring with, because I think it's five, six, seven people that need to come in and try and shift the performance, on-field performance.
9: It's an interesting point, Jimmy, and like it sounds so obvious, but the way he states it, Lloydie, like whoever becomes the next coach is almost being touted as a saviour, isn't it? I mean, take Hurd out of it.
10: Yep.
9: It's who's going to be the guy to lead us forward, but it's so much more than just whoever the senior coach is.
10: Yeah, it's going to come from ground level, and they need full alignment. And that might be the benefit of having so many new people coming in all at once, and whoever the new coach wants to bring with them or whoever stays on as far as in the football manager role. So at least then they can start from scratch, they can get around, they can build some connection back in the group, build a game style, you know, drill down on development. How does that link with list and recruiting? And you can only hope that then it's onwards and upwards.
0: Jimmy Bartel weighing in, as well as Matty Lloyd, on Footy Classified last night. Big role ahead, just two wins for the season, and a complete overhaul with a new footy boss and clearly a few list changes to come. So feels like a pretty tough task, whoever has it, whether it is James Hurd or Mark McVay and even Jamie Graham. Would be a very tough initiation for a first-time coach, if that's how it finishes. Now, the answer to the who am I for today? Chris Groome was the answer you needed. Born in 1973, drafted by Adelaide, 1992 from South Adelaide, 12 games in two seasons as a key forward. 1 year for the Dockers, 7 games, 18 goals, which these days you think, dude, that's a pretty good effort, but we've got to remember this is the 90s. He won a premiership for West Perth in the Waffle, kicked 5 goals in that premiership over Subi in 1995. He was then recruited by North. He did a knee, missed a whole year. He only played 5 games over 3 years. 24 games in total for 3 clubs. He kicked 27 goals. But the most famous part of his career, Wayne, was the fact that he was the player that Fremantle got in exchange for Andrew McLeod, who went to the Crows. So it's very easy with the benefit of hindsight, but that was a stinker.
2: And everybody blamed him.
0: Yeah,
2: and that's it. It's not really, and they've held it against the poor bugger. Yep. He had nothing to do with it.
0: He was at the Dockers for 1 year, and he's still remembered by a lot of Freo fans.
2: Yep.
0: For no reason other than the fact that the Dockers, in all their wisdom, decided to give up the right to pick up Andrew McLeod and instead took Chris Groome, who was there for one season. So our winner, so many correct answers. Thanks to everyone who played along again today for the Who Am I. But our winner today is Brad from Morley. So, Brad, congratulations. You're off to Glastonbury's Bar and Kitchen. We've chosen you out of our random draw. So he's off to Glastonbury's in the not-too-distant future. We're off and out of the building, because that's our show done for today. Thanks, Wayne.
2: Good on you, pal.
0: Catch you tomorrow for Sports Breakfast. Wayne's Quiz will be back in all its glory. As mentioned, Neil Craig's going to join us. We'll reflect on Taylor Walker's career with his very first senior coach at AFL level. Might have to get Wes Cusworth on the line too, I think, to chat about his Cats. Not all is well down there at the moment. They've come under criticism. So Wes, who's a very passionate Cats man, very professional too, so I'm sure he'll have a balanced lens. We'll put in a call to Wes tomorrow too. Corey Wagner, amongst other guests, Digby Beecham, a big Wednesday lineup coming your way. Enjoy your Tuesday. We'll catch you tomorrow.

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1: Greg Coding's with us on Sports Breakfast as we chat the Avon Descent. Now, Saturday's weather was spectacularly bad to be outside and doing anything in particular. But there are some very wholehearted competitors who are part of the Avon Descent over the last couple of days. Yesterday's weather was better. Let's find out how it all played out. Greg Coding joins us on Sports Breakfast. Morning, Greg.
2: How you going, guys?
1: We're well. Now, Saturday's weather conditions would have made things exceptionally difficult for the competitors. Just kudos to everyone involved, yourself included, because Saturday would have had its set of challenges, but yesterday the weather was a little bit better.
2: Yeah, it's a bit miserable like today, Saturday. Yes, I must admit, not only the water low water levels, but a bit of a strong wind coming up the River Valley on Saturday, and the sun popped out for a minute at 1 o'clock and I thought, oh, that's it. We're going to have a nice fine remainder of the day. But no, it remained pretty bitter for most of Saturday. But fortunately for our Avon Descent Family Fun Day festivals that we have with the community, the weather was fantastic yesterday.
3: Greg, it was obviously some difficult decisions had to be made because of the low water levels, and I think you started 17 k's further down and you had to nip out a 40 kilometre area. You know, can you just sort of give us what you had to do and how difficult a decision it was to make those?
2: Yeah, I think it's a long time since we had a short course. We've had about five short courses over the 50-year history of the event, so we're only about one a decade. So most of my board, other than two or three of us, were pretty inexperienced with what the implications are for that. But those of us who have done it before, there's a lot of flow-on logistics issues. I mean, people wouldn't believe it, but you're organising for this event. You still have to get an event approvals form on the Friday because you've changed the start location and things like this. It's just incredible. That's what due diligence and insurance cover and all that is these days. But we had to rearrange all our traffic management. We had to rearrange all our rescue and recovery personnel locations to focus on the priority areas where there might be paddler incidents or accidents occurring. We had to relocate a lot of our checkpoints as well. I've got this mobile workforce of around about 130 supporting the event down through the course each day, and everybody had their plans basically thrown out the window, and we'll give you information Thursday. So we made the decision basically Wednesday midnight, Thursday morning. We had to do that because, as I say, you can't have people sort of coming up and down the valley expecting to start at Cobblepool and then you got to tell them, sorry guys, we're actually going back to Perth to start on day two.
1: You mentioned the team behind you and the amount of support. There's a lot of volunteers, a lot of people giving up their time to help for no remuneration just because of their passion for an event like this. Maybe just a shout out to all of those volunteers, Greg, who gave up their time over the last few days.
2: Oh, look, I think this is, the thing is you're not actually just managing something over a 5 or 10 kilometre fun run area. You know, you're managing 124 kilometres of route across 5 local government areas and national parks and things like that. So you've got this diversity of experienced officials that are operating across this extensive area, and without some inherent knowledge of, the terrain they're going to face, the conditions they're going to face. I mean, imagine being stuck out in the national park, monitoring kayaks and kayaker safety, all day in those conditions on Saturday, for example. People have to be fairly knowledgeable and experienced in what they're wearing, what they take with them. I tell them all to try and maintain their independence. And these are all volunteer officials that are coming from our partners like Paddle WA and Power Dinghies and Mini Jets WA. And then even for the competitors, people forget that for every competitor out there, you've probably got another 2 support crew and 2 vehicles following them. So if you've got over 350 people taking off, you've probably got another 1,000 on the move in vehicles as well. And so the logistics of just moving that threshold of people down over the 2 days is quite significant, and it's absolutely impossible to do without volunteer

0: commitment, and whilst we might have some financial support that we can provide, basically we've got to make sure that this event stays self-sufficient and sustainable for people to participate in. It's one of the world's great adventure events, and it's still going strongly, and the feedback was absolutely fantastic over the weekend. I'd like to thank all our volunteers and all our partners for the support.
1: All right, after all the headaches, how was the racing?
0: The racing was actually quite fantastic. I mean, I think the thing that the feedback I got from most of the people over the weekend was you guys did a good job in sort of keeping the amount of time we spent out on the water there. You couldn't make the conditions less difficult, but you did make the distance less difficult. So in the end, we still had people that were, you know, out on that water for, you know, when I'm talking about paddlers, anywhere from 6 hours plus to 13 hours on the water in total. And, you know, even the power boats were pushed towards, you know, their normal times. But everybody basically had, you know, over 52 kilometres cut out of the event and still recording time similar to a full-length event. So it just gives you an idea of the difficulty they had negotiating the shorter course. It was really, really low waters. And, in fact, on day one, the water gauge at the tea trees was reading zero. I think it came up to three by about lunchtime. So it managed to float a few of the boats down through the tea trees. And one guy said, look, I tried desperately not to get out, but I had to get out about half a dozen times. But most of the people inexperienced with the knowledge through that tea tree area, you know, they got out quite a bit.
2: Greg Harding's with us, Chair of the Avon Descent. He's just talked us through some of the challenges of this year's event and a change in the course and, yeah, all of the efforts of the volunteers to make sure the event ran as smoothly as it could. Just looking at some of the names, there's so many different classes, of course. There's teams, there's individuals, but Luke Dooley's name pops up a couple of times and looks like the Busso boys had a good weekend from a team point of view.
0: Yeah. Look, I mean, the Busso boys had a great run in their craft as well. And Luke Dooley, three times winner now of the fastest paddlecraft, individual paddlecraft. So he's made a name for himself in the last 10 years. He's recorded more wins now than our international team representative. And then you got the usual powercraft guys, the Prosser boys in him too. Technology, they always impress. They are such a professional outfit, and they delivered quite fast results as well, given that they... I'll give you an example, though. Like, the record, I think, for the first 52 kilometres on day one is less than 1 hour. They took an hour 10, despite the fact we'd cut 17 kilometres out of their course. So that just gives you an idea of how difficult it was even for those professional guys. And then in terms of the women, Natasha Leverstadt, God, she's a legend. She really is. She still paddles extremely strongly as a competitor, and she was... you know, behind Luke Dooley, obviously in the field, but still put in an outstanding time given the conditions we had over the weekend.
1: It was a nice day on Sunday, anyway, for the finish of the race. There would have been a good crowd down there, down at Basie.
0: Oh, look, it's so important for us. I mean, the thing that distinguishes the Avon, you know, when you look at it, even worldwide, when you look at the race, it's not only the uniqueness of the power and paddle combination on the water at the same time, racing the river, really, not racing each other, but certainly safely racing on the river. It's the connection with the local government communities of the river and the fact they put on these fantastic Avon Descent Family Fun Days, courtesy of support from Lotteries Commission and Tourism WA. And those events, you know, we understand the risk associated with running a festival event like that. It's 50-50 with weather, but it was absolutely fantastic over the weekend. Started with a Billiard Festival in Northern, where the Shire President declared this has got to be the best parade and festival we've had yet. Finishing off with fireworks. Then Tuesday, I think, in 2J, we had the Lions guys actually supporting with an all-day breakfast going on, and then came down through Lilac Hill Park, City of Swan Family Fun Day Festival. Belmont was putting on spectator zone areas and commentary, and then, of course, the fabulous City of Bayswater Riverside Gardens Finish Line Festival. And it's the combination of the whole experience for not only competitors and support crews, but the spectators that come along. They've got the opportunity to watch some great racing as well as participate in some great family and community activities that connect those five local government areas with the river. And that's where we've got our action happening.
2: Hey, Greg, well done on a wonderful event. You had a fair bit to work through. It's been quite a timid winter by Perth standards, but you copped the full brunt of it Saturday, and nice to hear that everyone got to the finish line and it was a wonderful event despite the obstacles you had to overcome. Thanks for recapping it for us this morning.
0: No, thanks very much, mate. You wouldn't believe it's spring in 3 weeks' time. So let's hope we get some water at some stage. And thanks very much for having us on today. Cheers.
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2: James Sully Sullivan is more than qualified to chat NRL. He saw some of it live across the weekend. Here in Perth, it was a high-scoring game despite the conditions. The Storm beat the Seagulls 42-20. Makes it even tougher for Manly now in the finals race. Let's welcome James Sully Sullivan back to Sport FM Airwaves. Hello, Sol.
6: Jacob, Wayne, listeners, how good's that Greyhounds WA at? I love that. Well, that's a beauty.
2: It is a great night. It is a great night out at the Greyhounds. I know you love your Greyhounds. You would have spent a few nights at Cannington over the years.
6: Oh, my word, I have, yes. I caught up with the gang, Chris House, Linda Britton and Luke Townsend last Monday, actually. Yeah, it was great. So, yeah, it is a great night out. I do love me Greyhounds as much as I love me rugby league, and I'm not qualified to talk about not concussions as well, lads. But I tell you what, I did see some good footy over the weekend. We saw some statement games from some clubs, and we are now starting to get probably a real look at this top eight, I would have thought.
2: Absolutely we are. Now, all the way back to Thursday night, after you joined us here in the studio last Thursday, the Cowboys continue to pile on the points, 30-8 winners over the Titans. That win for the Cowboys just shows their scoring potency. They scored 2 tries in the first 15 minutes and set the game up from there.
6: Yeah, it was a good bounce back, wasn't it? As we said, you know, both sides, which one would bounce back from those 2 losses the week before? And it was the Cowboys, Hilliam Lukey with a double. He's really turning into a pretty handy edge player now, that boy. He was very good. Titans were very, very disappointing. You know, on the back of what we've seen a pretty good build-up from them. And yeah, no, but that was important. And more importantly for the Cowboys, from my point of view, was only the 8 points scored against them. So that's something Todd Payton would have been very, very happy with.
1: All right, the next game, they played well, the Warriors, 28-12 against the Panthers. And now, you know, really fighting for a top spot in that top two, as I think the Roosters and the Panthers are above and play next week as well. So, a bit of a statement made by the Warriors.
6: Yeah, that's the right word, mate. In inverted commas, statement, and on the back of pure aggression. That's what we saw from this Warriors side. They were physical, and that's the big thing. You've got to be. You really, really. And obviously Luke Metcalf came back into the side. He grabbed a double, kicked 4 goals as well. So he had a good day at the office. But it was a statement game, in my humble opinion. They had to do it in front of their fans. And mate, they led 18-0 at halftime. The big concern, obviously, for Panthers fans, we haven't heard how bad it is yet. The Panthers have kept it in-house pretty well. But Isaiah Yeo with that pec injury, wow, they lose him. Anything could happen. I know Dylan Edwards has got to come back into the side, but Isaiah Yeo, he is a linchpin, and especially his combination with Nathan Cleary. But yeah, they came back at the back end of the game. They looked a little bit dangerous, but the Warriors, as I said, statement win, or you said, Wayne, statement win, and a very good one.
2: Yeah, I was going to ask you about Isaiah Yeo's injury. So we should find out, I'd imagine, today, Sal, how severe that injury is and how much he's going to miss. Because, yeah, that kind of injury can really linger. That could almost be, if the Panthers get deep into the finals, that's how late it could be in the season he returns.
6: Oh, I agree with you. Yeah, I agree. And that's why I think they've kept it pretty much in-house. Of course, they would have had to come back across the ditch and go from there. But, yeah, I'm expecting an announcement sometime this morning.
2: Great result for the Warriors and the Panthers, a key injury and a defeat over there in Auckland. The Roosters and the Bulldogs, this was a game that promised plenty. First half was very low scoring in front of a good crowd there at Allianz Stadium. But the Roosters win in the end over the Bulldogs 20-12. The Doggies are certainly improving, but that's a good win for the Roosters, who are firming now for top two.
6: Oh, 20-18, wasn't it? Not 12, mate. You forgot your 6 points.
2: Oh. We needed that last try. 20-18 it was. Yeah, we went down by...
6: I tell you what, there was a robbery at Moore Park on Friday night.
2: Oh.
6: Yeah, a robbery, and it's called the Sydney Roosters. How did they win that? Honestly, as you said, 8-2 at half-time, the Roosters led, and then the Bulldogs went clickety-click, 3 second-half tries. They led 18-8, 35 to go, and I thought, oh, wow, what's going on here? But, yeah, on the back of Nafua White, once again, he was monster. Billy Smith was very good, and this will hurt the Dogs. It really, really will. That was a game they should have won, in my opinion. And as I said, the Roosters got away with a robbery to grab the 2 points.
1: All right, we had dry July. We didn't get much rain, but all you need to do is put on an NRL game, isn't it, over here, and we seem to be able to get the rain to come and the storm. Well, they put paid to probably the Sea Eagles' chances for a top eight finish.
6: Yeah, I agree with you. Yeah, and the Sea Eagles started so well. They got out of the blocks beautifully. They led 14-0. It was 14-12 at half-time, and then all of a sudden, it was the back end of the first half. They got a little bit of footy, the Storm. They scored 2 tries before half-time. And then, basically, up until the 77th minute, they scored 42 unanswered points. It was unbelievable on the back of this little fullback. Jeez, they've been spoiled, haven't they? They had a freak in Pappenhausen. This Suafire Longo, he's turned up, and he's just a pocket rocket. Now, I'll tell you what, he set the crowd alight. And what a wonderful crowd it was. As you said, Dunny, 15,169. Brave the elements. And I tell you what, that merch tent for the Bears, it was on fire. There was red and black everywhere.
2: How good. And the presentation on Friday, Sal. So I'd imagine you would have been there. If you weren't, there would have been plenty of people in your aisle. Well, you should have got an invite. I'm not sure how you missed the invite list. But a big crowd at the Wacker for the unveiling. Looks spectacular, doesn't it? That first jumper they'll wear next year.
6: Absolutely. And Jacob, I was invited, but I was calling the New South Wales Cup the Warriors and the Panthers. So we don't want to get things mixed up there. I was invited, but unfortunately I couldn't make it. But I did catch up with Mark Geyer and Billy Moore on the Friday night, and they said it went beautifully. Everything, you know, just rolling along nicely. Those guys were in town. Robbie Kearns, of course, was in town on the Saturday. So Sheepy, he was front and centre. Matty Fuller, he's had a great weekend. He'll have no voice this morning, Sheep. But, you know, it was a great weekend, and it's all been, mate, as I said, you could not believe how many people were in red and black on Saturday at HBF. It was brilliant, absolutely brilliant. And now we move forward. They've got 26 signed, 4 more to go. It's going to be an interesting couple of months.
2: Yeah, I reckon Saturday would have gone a long way to just put a few naysayers back in their place with the crowd that turned out in the conditions, but also the people buying those jumpers.
6: Mate, and Jacob, yeah, and Wayne, and listeners, you know the best thing about it? I spoke to a lot of people, and there's a lot of people I hadn't seen. You know, like, you see the normal sort of people, but there's people who are rugby league fans who are keen as mustard, and not just rugby league fans. It really does beg to differ. Where do they play their first game? You know, do they play it at HBF, or do they go across the road? Because at the moment, the interest to me, and Perth people love a team. Let's be honest, come on. They'll back their side. It's obviously how things roll during the season. But, yeah, no, it was up and about. It was a really, really good vibe.
2: What would you do, Sal, for that first-time game? HBF Park or Optus?
6: Oh, how many are you going to get? I'll tell you what, because they've sold 21,000 members tickets already. Optus only holds 20.5. You're going to get a lot of people, North Sydney Bears supporters, come over from the east. You might get 50, Jacob and Wayne. So you do it, don't you?
2: I would. Yeah, personally, I would. I think HBF Park will be a great location week in, week out. But for a first game and for a new era, you've got to have the premier marquee venue, I think, Wayne. That's my perspective.
1: Yeah, as long as they do their pricing right.
2: Yes.
1: You know, I think that'll be the other thing. Don't get carried away. Do your pricing right, and you will get a crowd. People will want to go and see it for the first time.
6: Well, yeah, I agree. I agree with you totally. Yep.
2: So the Dolphins and the Broncos. Now, we thought this might be an opportunity for the Dolphins finally. They've been cannon fodder, haven't they, for the Broncos in their short history. But this was a big day for the Dolphins and officially put a nail in the coffin, I think, of the Broncos season, if it wasn't already.
6: What was going on here? It was 54 points scored in the first half. It was 30-24. Broncos got out of the blocks quick, didn't they? Ezra Marmi, he got a first-half hat-trick. And then all of a sudden, they had to come back. They had to roll. Tabby Wyford now grabbed a couple. Lemu Elu grabbed two as well, young Connolly. So, yeah, they had to work hard, the Dolphins, to do it. But, and I know what Wayne's going to say, they can't allow 30-odd points being scored against them going into the finals. I know where they're sitting in the finals. They've got to improve that. Christian Wolf's got to work on that defence. But, yeah, an incredible first half and sort of slowed down in a second.
1: All right, well, you talk about the two halves there. What about the two halves in the next game? The Rabbitohs 28-0 at halftime. You just thought they're going to do this in a doddle. They don't score again. And the Eels come back and nearly grab them.
6: No, they did nearly have them. As you said, another first-half hat-trick. And AJ, Alex Johnson, he just got another lazy hat-trick. Loves a hat-trick. 28-0, I turned it off. I thought, what's going on here? And then all of a sudden, yeah, the Eels nearly get them. But Rabbitohs, they needed that. Every 2 points they can get now just nudges them up that little bit further on the ladder. So, yeah, big win there eventually for the Rabbitohs.
2: Doesn't help when a player gets sent to the sin bin for the Eels in the first minute of the game. That doesn't happen very often.
6: No, yes, that does. That's very, very true. The consistency sometimes shake my head. Mind you, we saw a sin bin yesterday. Wow. You talk about brain, you know what. Oh, fair dinkum.
2: Well, let's talk about that game, because, gee, the conditions, it was constant, persistent rain. I had the AFL game on that was over at Marnock Oval, and it was raining there. So, GIO Stadium, the rain followed you back from Perth. The Knights winners, 30-24, and that late fallout from the Raiders probably cost them any chance of playing finals. But Corey Horsburgh went to the sin bin in the 73rd minute, and that was the start of the slide.
6: Yeah, well, it was 18-all at half-time, and the Knights got out of the blocks quickly. They scored two quick tries. I think I said on the call, they had 68% of the footy. And when you've got that much footy, you've got to turn it into points. They did. And then all of a sudden, they let the Raiders come back into it. And I thought, here we go, the Raiders are going to get hold of them here. But they controlled themselves. The two Fletchers were very good. Ponga, I know, threw that pass for the dead Stuart intercept, but he was good all day. And it was really nice. I was fortunate enough, boys, to grab Tyson Frizzell straight after the game, who played his 300th game, and just the emotion for him. And, mate, they're going to play finals tonight. And, honestly, Justin Holbrook's done a great job with them. And the side they played against won't be playing finals. That's the end for the Raiders. And Ricky Stewart was no doubt. He was very angry, and he did point the bone at Corey Horsburgh, as you said. And it's been ill discipline all year that's cost them games. I don't like to pinpoint Corey, but he's probably lost them three games just because of his ill discipline. So, yeah, I don't know if he'll play another game in a Raiders jumper. There you go.
1: All right. The last one was, big loss for the Sharks. I mean, they're trying to get in that, you know, consolidate that top four position. To go down to the bottom side, not a big day for the Sharks.
6: Is it what we've been waiting for, Wayne?
1: What, for the Dragons?
6: No, with the Sharks side. We sort of...
1: Yeah, it's we have, to a degree, but not against that, no.
6: Yeah, but I tell you what, it was a local derby, and we said that on Thursday. They're a side that they've been getting better, the Dragons, and Clint Gutherson, he wound the clock back. He had a blinder. They were very, very good. You know, these young boys, only one of the Couchmans played yesterday, but Hamish Stewart, I just continue to like him. And at 12-10 at half-time, I kept waiting, and the Sharks had 53% of the footy. Yeah, it was a poor performance from them. So, yeah, I'll tell you what, they might rue that, but they'll still play finals. But the Dragons moving forward, they're the side, you talk to people over here, lads, they're the side you look at, everyone will say can make the eight next year out of the sides that won't make the eight this year, considering they are. They're still, 8 points adrift or 6 points adrift for the Wooden Spoon.
2: West Tigers probably happy to have the bye. They're always just around the corner from controversy, so they're probably happy they had the weekend off. Round six of the NRL Women's, some tight games here, but the Broncos losing to the Raiders, 28-4 yesterday. Just saw some of the highlights here on the screen in the studio. So what a performance from the locals.
6: Yeah, that was a massive win. Yeah, after blowing the lead last week in in Wagga. The Raiders have really put on a show against the Broncos. As we know, Ali Brigginshaw got suspended during the week and they were rudderless. And you mentioned earlier the rain. It was consistent all day there. And, yeah, the Raiders very, very good. The Bulldogs had a good win. Titans, another good win. The Warriors beating the Knights. They're going along okay. The Warriors becoming a bit of a statement side. West Tigers got over late. The Dragons and the Roosters last night kept the Eels winless. So that was a big, big win from the Roosters.
2: All right. Locally as well, over the weekend, Sal, the games were moved, weren't they, to yesterday?
6: Yeah.
2: So they got the better of the weather, the locals, over the weekend.
6: Yeah, I'll tell you what, it was wonderful. They played juniors and seniors together. So you imagine it was a hub of activity at all. I saw some highlights from Blue Force Park there at Charles Riley Reserve, and it was just great. All the kids were around, and I believe the same all day. And I'll mention that one at Blue Force Park. North Beach got over the top of Kalamunda Bulldogs. 22-18, that's a little bit of a dent into the Kalamunda Bulldogs finishing in that top four, mind you. Ellenbrook were beaten up there at MNC Drilling Park up in Joondalup, Heathridge. Joondalup 36, defeated Ellenbrook 26. So the two sides fighting, and that kept Joondalup's season alive as well. Willoughby Bears too strong for Rockingham, 60-6. And Brio really put on a show against Kwinana Titans, boys. Yeah, it's something I don't like to say very often, but they raised the bat.
2: Oh, no.
6: Mm. Gee. Yes. And I don't mean 50.
2: Oh, wow.
6: Yeah. Yeah, Fremantle Roosters 100 defeated the Kwinana Titans, who didn't score. So, yeah, that's a big, big win, isn't it? Wow.
2: That's a tough day if you're Kwinana. Yeah, that's a day you get in your car and you go home and you try and put it out of your mind as quickly as you can. Hey, how'd you go sideline over here in Perth with the weather on Saturday, Sal? And how did you and Spriggy go getting back to... Did you go straight back to Canberra or you go to Sydney?
6: I went to Sydney and then drove. I got back at 2:45 Sunday morning. I drove back from... We landed a little bit... It worked out pretty good, Jacob, because the plane was delayed an hour, so... We just beat the curfew, Dunny, the 11 o'clock curfew in Sydney. We landed at 10 to 11 on the Saturday night. Cool. And then, as you say, Spriggy was back down here in Canberra yesterday. He called the AFL yesterday.
1: So what happens if it was 10 past 11? Where did you have to stop? Where would you go?
6: Well, that's a good question. But anyway, I don't think we were comfortably. We got in anyway. So, yeah, no, it was all right. And then, as you say, we had a good day yesterday.
2: Just have to fly around Sydney for about 7 hours until the curfew's over. Hey, Sal, glad to hear it was a fantastic weekend. Nice to have you here in the studio last week as well. And look forward to seeing you again soon and hearing from you later in the week.
6: Yeah, and a big shout-out and thank you to you guys and everybody else I saw during the weekend on Saturday. Stay safe.
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0: second hour underway. What an hour we have from 10 to 11. A big AFL weekend has come and gone. The Dockers and the Eagles both coming up short. And at this time, of course, we're joined by the 1985 Brownlow medalist. And before we get the great Brad Hardy on, I have a prepared statement. And I want Brad Hardy to hear this. This prepared statement is as follows. Following the continual usage of three infamous words in weightlifting, not only designed to have some fun, we had a bit of a laugh, but also nearly bust my guts out. Unfortunately, my guest has been gagged from using all those three words. Failure to comply with this gag will result in being cursed infinity and no return by my good friend Danhausen, as was the case for one Jacob Lansmere after East Fremantle got their butts kicked by West Perth. Brad Hardy joins us on this Tuesday morning, fresh off that statement. Brad, good morning, and I hope you comply.
1: Morning, Paul. Good luck with that. Welcome to your soapbox. And Frankie Lee, you champion. He loves it, Frankie. He's got a bit of a warped sense of humour like most of us, but yeah, a little bit of tongue-in-cheek, mate. Glenn Jakovich started that, innocently enough, but we were happy to expand on it.
0: Yes, absolutely. It's all in the name of good fun. And of course, there was plenty of fun on the football field, Brad, this weekend. We'll start off with that game at the MCG on Saturday. The Dockers just coming up short by 4 points, but this game had frenetic pace all throughout the afternoon. It cooled off a little bit in the third quarter, but Melbourne and Fremantle played like they were playing in a final at the MCG. Finals in 10 was on full show.
1: Yeah, it was an interesting one, Paul. I mean, it got to a stage that we knew going into the game that Melbourne had more to play for than Freo, and we understood that. And you and I and Gia and Declan had spoken about whether clubs will go in and show their hand, so to speak. I raised it when Geelong went to Perth against Freo a month or so ago now, and people didn't like it. But it was true that Geelong didn't show their hand. And, you know, with the ability of their players that they've got in their team to run with some of the stars of Fremantle, and they came away with a loss, but they didn't lose in the mind, and that's why I thought we spoke to Joe Briarty on my other platform on Saturday morning, and I asked him directly, straight up, would they be applying some sort of go with or pressure to Cozzy Pickett, and he danced around it a bit, and I said, well, that's a no. So you knew that Max Gawn and Cozzy Pickett, with Cozzy being able to run rampant and Max Gawn up against Luke Jackson in a terrific clash, that Melbourne were going to be in this game up to their ears. And they are an attacking and exciting sort of side. They got heavily scored against, if you look at it, 109 points by Fremantle, but they were able to score enough themselves to win the game. And there was positives there. There's no problem with Fremantle losing any sleep about losing the game. But there was just a couple of little areas I'm sure that they will take on board, and they will try and rectify over the remaining couple of weeks going into that first qualifying final. And what I mean by that is that, you know, they got the little small concern I had, they got 11 goals out of their three tall timber up the front, which is terrific. Is that going to happen again, Paul? I don't know. I mean, a club's going to look at that and say, well, I think most clubs know that Fremantle do score a lot from marks inside 50, particularly to those three. So that'll be something they'll hone in. We also saw young Murphy Reid has been super in his first couple of seasons at Fremantle. He got some attention and it didn't work out well for him early. So you could suspect that other clubs will be looking to grow and expand on that going forward, I would have thought. And their back six minus Alex Pearce looked a little vulnerable, didn't it? When you have 113 points kicked against you in any stage or any game, you think, well, hang on, something's not quite right there. But it's not for the first time. It's happened a few times this year where they've been, you know, sort of being scored against fairly heavily, the back six. So they're heavily reliant on Alex Pearce being in that team. And fortunately, he'll come back into the side this week. So in the end, did Fremantle lose much? No, not really. But Melbourne certainly had everything to gain, and they end up getting the points and maintain their chance to be a top 4, 5, 6 side.
0: Yeah, the Demons are emerging as a real threat, aren't they? You know, they really withstood every challenge that Fremantle could muster in that last quarter, and even with the likes of Voss and Amos getting in amongst the goals, Sharp and Petty countered with some great attack in front of goal, and Fremantle, obviously, they lost no admirers, I will say, but would you think that if Pearce did play, in hindsight, would you think that would have made a difference in the end?
1: Oh, 100%, because it would have he would have organised them better. They were obviously struggling. Cox couldn't intercept Mark. Luke Ryan couldn't intercept Mark. Whereas Pierce just takes it upon himself to make sure he gets involved. So, of course it will. But I just like the way that Melbourne distributed the ball around them to a large degree as well. And they had 8 or 9 goal scorers, which was pretty good. And, Laurie stood up for him with 3 goals. And Sharp, as you said, Harry Sharp and Petty came good, particularly in that last quarter. So, you admire what Melbourne are doing. Their record at the MCG is awesome. This year, I think they've only lost the one game. So that's where the bulk of their wins have come from. And they have won a couple down the road at Marvel. So, do I see them as a player at the real pointy end? No, I don't. But that's no knock on them. They've done remarkably well. Because I don't think any of us at the start of the season with our crystal ball saw them finishing in the eight, let alone where they are right now.
0: What about a couple of the other players that is worth a mention? Matthew Johnson with 24, Sarong, Clark and Brayshaw all, played their role when the game was pretty much in the balance. But, that last quarter, some of those injuries inside 50 look very disorganised. There were a couple of turnovers late and set the Dockers back in such a way.
1: Well, I've always been a bit of a fan. I was a fan of Matt Johnson before he actually established himself, and I thought they weren't utilising him, using him properly. Now, normally he gets to go with one of the opposition's better players. That's why I thought they may have given him the go at Cozzy Pickett, but they decided not to. He went head to head with Harvey Langford on the wing, and I think they both had good moments. And Harvey Langford took a screamer of a mark, but his tackling and his one percenters were really, really good as well. Sarong was okay without being brilliant, and Brayshaw had a lean day, I thought, even though he got his numbers in the end. There was a little bit of work put into him. I'm sure they would like to rebound. The thing for Fremantle now is they've got Adelaide coming up on Friday night, as we all know. They'd like to win one of these last two, I would think, because you don't want to go into a first qualifying final on the back end of 3 consecutive losses, for instance. So now they've got Adelaide, who are playing for everything this week, as we know, similar to what Melbourne were doing last week. And then the week later, they go across to play Carlton at Marvel, and they're in pretty good form at the moment, the Blues, aren't they? But and a result doesn't matter to Fremantle. They're not going to go up, they're not going to go down. So if they happen to lose that one, I'm not going to lose any sleep. But my point is, you still want to have a little bit of momentum going into September. And if they happened to, I'm not saying they will, but if they happen to drop it to Adelaide this week, who've got all to play for, and then they happen to lose the last one to Carlton, you'd be a little bit concerned if you're a Docker fan, because there's a wonderful thing called momentum. And winning form's good form, and don't flirt with your form, and you'd like to think that they can go well on that. And I've just got a little bit of a whisper that maybe Shai Bolton won't be playing on Friday night. He's been spotted in the medical room, according to my sources, and I'm not sure what's wrong with him. He rested or managed a couple of weeks ago with a hand problem. I don't know if it's a recurrence of that or something else. So we'll just have to watch a bit of the fitness levels of Shai Bolton, because he's such an important player. Because when Murphy Reid and Brayshaw in particular were down on the weekend early, Bolton was one of the few that was sort of contributing to them to keep them alive.
0: Would you think that Shai Bolton should be saved for the finals?
1: Oh, you take no risks, 100%. And I'm not knocking them for leaving Pierce out on the weekend. I thought it was a smart move. As you know, I've spoken to Gia and everybody else along the lines at some point. And look, you can only take them at their word. And Justin Long, we were said about a month ago, no, we won't be letting up. Well, they've rested 4 players in 4 weeks. So, you just don't signal it to the world. But they've managed 4 players over the last month for whatever reason, whether it was in Canberra or whatever. And the smart thing for me was that they do it on the road. As I said, you probably want your team together. But if Bolton's injured, you take no risk with him whatsoever. If it's a 1-weeker or a 2-weeker, well, they get a week off after that anyway. So even if it's a 3-weeker, take the opportunity to, whatever it may be, to make sure he's 100% right, because he's going to be so critical for them come September.
0: I just want to go back to your point about the Dockers, potent forward trio that like to score big. I'm just looking at the season numbers, and they don't lie when it comes to the Dockers. Amos has kicked 53 goals this year. Voss has kicked 39, and Josh Treacy is an even 50. So the potency of the Dockers forward line is there, and would have to be in the last 2 weeks of the regular season, and then when they're fresh after the week off for that first final.
1: Yeah, well, Chris Scott outlined that when, remember when Geelong came over, and as I said, they left everything on, didn't leave any, they left it all out there. They didn't really do anything about it, but he knew that if Fremantle were to score and score heavily, it's generally on the back end of a dominant Tracy and a support act from, you know, either Voss or Amos or both, if they can get it going. So even if one of them's held, at least the other two might be able to get amongst it, and then they rely on their opportunistic type forwards, you know, Dudley, you know, Shai Bolton through the midfield, Switzkowski occasionally, those sort of players to keep that scoreboard ticking over. So yeah, they're heavily aligned, that's what I'm saying, on marking and goaling. So yeah, teams like Adelaide who've got a fairly nondescript back line as a rule, but they'll come over there on Friday night trying to make sure that they deny Fremantle those marking contests inside forward 50, because they know that's going to be the difference between them winning and losing.
0: And Dudley could be that valuable extra forward if you know, those three are starting to get some attention from the opposition back line, and in these next 2 weeks against Adelaide and Carlton, he could come in full force with that role.
1: Well, yeah, exactly. And I look, you know, everybody knows I've never been a fan. I'm not going to, you know, sort of pander to anybody. You know, I mean, Frederick, even from their own supporters, is under pressure now. I mean, he's got to come good. I mean, you know, it's okay when the team's winning and winning convincingly, and he's down his skin and he's getting his on the end of the ball and whatever. He's got to do more. He has to do more. Otherwise, they have to find someone else, because you saw on the weekend, you need to rely on these sort of blokes when somebody else may be being held. They've got to step up to the plate. And it wasn't my observation, it was the fans' observation post-game. Even though they only lost by less than a kick, they weren't happy. And they just seem to think that some players get carried along for the ride. And they're probably right. So, yeah, I'd be looking. I would be making sure, if I'm a peripheral player for Fremantle in their list of best list of 25, 27, and I get an opportunity to play, I want to play well, because you can only take 23 into that first qualifying final.
0: And momentum is everything in the lead-up to the finals, but another thing is maintaining that momentum. So, okay, if you get those two wins on the board, you've established that momentum, but you know, how challenging is it going to be because of, you know, the happenings last year in the finals and the Dockers failing to make it the year before? How important is it going to be for them to maintain that momentum should they get two wins on the board to conclude the year?
1: Yeah, well, look, I've been saying it all year, and, you know, people get aggressive and unhappy about it, but I said, look, opposition teams absolutely respect them in Perth at Optus Stadium, but they don't fear them on the East Coast. Now, they only lost by a kick, so as I said, there's no panic stations there, and they didn't play absolutely shockingly. You know, they were beaten by the better team on the day, I think that's fair to say. But as I say, people say, well, okay, we respect them over there, we think it's a 3-5 goal start over there at home, and Wharfie time, and the crowd buys in. Well, you saw reverse Warpy time the other day. It became demon time. Even though it was about 40,000 there, it sounded like 80 in the last quarter, didn't it? You know what I mean? So that's another thing they'll have to challenge with between the ears. You know, I mean, they've got the arms and the legs and the ability. That's all fine. But, you know, it's a different situation. You find yourself on playing in front of, you know, a mixed split. Fan base, you know, etc., and it will be in the finals. So eventually, yeah. So yeah, it's pretty important, as you say, to keep that momentum going. And you'd rather be trying to win, you know, 4 or 5 games in a row, Paul, at the elite level, than having to do what other teams might need to do, which is about 7, 8, 9, or 10. That's just not going to happen.
0: Now, you're exactly right on the money there with momentum absolutely essential for the Dockers in the lead up to the finals. Hold the line, Brad. We'll come back to you very shortly here on the Sports Connection. From one side of town, we go to the other. West Coast, they put up another great fight against Collingwood, but is the honourable loss tag dead on arrival? According to many, yes, it is. According to some, no, it's not. We'll get Brad Hardy's view on that after the break here on the Sports Connection. All thanks to Ross's Auctions. Frankie Lee doing a wonderful job there. And also, we want your views on the Retrovision text line, 0429 913 913. We've got a couple that have come in, and we'll get to those after the break here on the Sports Connection. It is 22 minutes past 10. Plenty to talk about in this second hour of the show. West Coast at Optus Stadium, gallant but defeated again by an undermanned Collingwood. And also Brad Hardy will give us his tips for this coming weekend, and what a big weekend it is starting on Friday night here in the West. This is the Sports Connection, back with more of the 1985 Brownlow medalist after this.
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0: Yes, can't go wrong with the boss, Bruce Springsteen. A little bit of Born to Run, and of course, the man speaking with me throughout this hour, he was born to run, and he ran for many miles across 290 games in his decorated football career at the South Fremantle, and of course, three AFL clubs, most notably at Footscray and at the Brisbane Bears. Brad Hardy is with me at 25 minutes past 10. We're going to go to the West Coast Eagles. Brad, their performance against Collingwood, and I'll ask you the question that many have wanted me to ask. The honourable loss tag, is that dead on arrival? Many are saying yes, some are saying no. What's your view on it?
1: No, not for me. Look, as I say, I understand where people are coming from, and they would have got great delight out of the high scoring match. The Dockers and Melbourne game was very entertaining. I think we and I concede that West Coast and Collingwood was entertaining too because of the scoring high line of it. But let's call a spade here. It was glorified circle work. Collingwood brought a VFL team across and really got it done with five players piggybacked by the Dacos brothers. McStay was terrific, in ruck and goals. I thought he was very good. Schultz had a really good game, the ex-Docker. I thought he did well also. So, yeah, I'm not falling for the honourable loss tag. And, look, I just get the funny feeling. It's the narrative being driven by the West newspaper, to be brutally honest. I mean, Seven West and the Eagles can see them do no wrong. And they need all the help they can get, Paul, and I get all of that. But let's be subjective and objective in our appraisal of them, because they're all talking about should McWalter be extended and all that. So absolutely not. I mean, the bottom line is, when you look at it on this side of the country, people want to level at Luke Beveridge. That's fair enough, but he's won 12 games, and he's been in the positive split for about 7 years of the 11 or 12 that he's been at the club. So I'm not going to argue. They're into Ross Lyon now because that hasn't quite worked out. We're into Alistair Clarkson before the North Melbourne game last week. They're asking questions about Adam Kingsley, where he's at. So, to try and deflect away from the underachieving West Coast Eagles, and let's face it, at the moment, the record doesn't read well for McWalter. 5 wins, 39 losses from the last 44. That's a winning percentage of 11%. So if you're happy to accept that sort of number, that's a good block of work, Paul. That's nearly two seasons. Yeah. Still two games to go. You're kidding yourselves.
0: And it's not warranting an extension. I will agree with you on that. The talk about Andrew McWalter getting extended is absolute bonkers when you're looking at it, because he has not done enough.
1: No, clearly not. And the other thing is that they're still committing the same offences. And what I mean by that, I was watching during the pre-season, as everybody was. I mean, we've been waiting. We've been told that, we've got to improve our execution. Well, that hasn't happened. We've got our brand. We've got our style. I don't know what it is. I mean, yeah, of course, everybody can play. If it's a glorified game of circle work, and Collingwood just backed themselves in to defeat West Coast on that basis, and they did, 117-98, so high-scoring game. You've got to see more. I still don't believe there's enough coaching down there at West Coast Eagles. They still miss the targets either by hand or by foot. They don't know how to defend one-on-one, as you can see. I mean, a scoreline of 117 points tells you that. So the bottom line is, I think they've got a lot of work to do, and I haven't seen that improvement. And you probably ask the question of, are these young kids going to want to stay if it keeps going on this trajectory? We were speaking a week or so ago about Adam Uzay, weren't we? And how his lean record, he's a year advanced on McWalter and the West Coast Eagles, but at least they've beaten West Coast twice and they handled themselves pretty darn well in the wet and slippery conditions and possibly should have won against Adelaide, where I don't think the case was ever going to be. Collingwood were just doing enough at all times to make sure they saw the Eagles off.
0: Yeah, you're exactly right. And Collingwood, they found it in the Dacos boys in the midfield, and Schultz, Membry and McStay each kicking three goals. And with an undermanned side, Collingwood, to put away the West Coast Eagles the way they did, really shows that, with an undermanned side, they can still get it done, because Craig McRae, he's got the runs on the board as a premiership coach, and he just continues to find great talent in that Collingwood side.
1: Well, that's what I hate. We've got to hark back. Now, I'm not going to compare McWalter with McRae, because that's unfair, and there's no doubt McRae's a mile in front. But what I will compare is, you talk about brands and styles. And that I've always said with Collingwood, you know, even without the right personnel, it's one soldier down, next soldier up. So it's about strategy. It's about formula. It's about method. You know, you can understand. And the young blokes who came in for Collingwood, did they set the world on fire? Probably not a lot of them. But they knew what their role was to play, whereas I don't think that's the same about the West Coast. They were reliant on a few individuals to try and carry them, you know, through and get them as deep as they possibly did. Yeah, so they're still a long, long, long way off. And as I say, 11% strike rate is simply not good enough.
0: Yeah, you're exactly right. And compared to, obviously, McRae's strike rate, you know, he's doing more things right compared to McQualter. And the thing that I like about McRae is that even though his side is, you know, close to securing a wild card spot, they're almost there, he's continuing to do what McQualter is not, and that's play the young kids. Even with an undermanned side, they're still showing faith in those young kids over there at Collingwood. The Eagles, they're not doing it enough.
1: Yeah, look, and I think, and to his credit, McRae, a little bit might have been forced upon him. You know, he had a couple of blokes down, obviously a glute problem for DeGoey and maybe a little bit of a calf. I'm not really buying that. I think they'll both be there against Hawthorn this coming week, and they knew, had their eyes on the prize there and thought they could do enough to get past the West Coast Eagles. But just ask yourself this, if you're a West Coast supporter, what did West Coast and McQualter do from the box to try and slow down the rapid rate of percentage possessions that the Dacos brothers got? What do they get, 74 or something between them? Surely weren't there bells and whistles going off, sort of saying, if we are going to genuinely win this game, we've got to stop their playmakers. They had two outstanding playmakers, Josh and Nick Dacos, and not at any time did it appear that they tried to shut either of them down.
0: What about this text on the Retrovision text line? We've got one here. If you're entering your text, by the way, listeners, make sure that you enter your name and suburb, please, in case we are doing a giveaway. This one says, who would have done a better job with what he has had to pick up? Of course, brave Collingwood. The Eagles were younger, had more players that have played under 50 games, had 2 days less a break, and their best player played three quarters on one leg. What do you make of that?
1: Oh, you can make it any excuse, you can make it any narrative you want, but they're allowed to. You're only as good as to play as the opposition allow you to be. As I said, Collingwood went out and they had the mentality. It's the old Malcolm Blight mentality. If you kick 19 goals, we'll kick 20. If you kick 10, we'll kick 11. They were allowed to. It was largely, by and large, bruise-free football. And that's not going to get you anywhere. You know, it'll give you a bit of entertainment. It'll give you high scores, etc. But you're not going to win a lot of games. At some point, you're going to have to address that. And, Harley Reid's not the first person to get a cork and play through it. But you'd swear that he's the king of London. You know what I mean? I mean, players do that all of the time. Look at Dacos. Dacos has been playing on one leg for about a month or 6 weeks, you know. And so, cry me a river. I mean, like when you get to a stage where because somebody, you know, plays a game where they might be a little bit hindered or restricted, big deal. It happens all the time.
0: Yeah, and Dacos obviously been playing with that on just one leg for a long time, yeah. As you said, and he keeps racking them up. He's not even human. He might be a cyborg.
1: Yeah, he could well be. He's a beauty. I mean, he was unfairly targeted, you know, earlier in the year and late last year. People were saying, oh, you know, he doesn't do this and he doesn't do that, doesn't get the hard ball. Well, I tell you what, I mean, there's different forms of courage. He keeps running when no one else can. You know, he's brilliant. He zigs, he zags, you know, he gets involved, he brings others into the game. He hardly wastes a kick when he does it. And they've got a tremendous record when he's on fire. And if he's not on fire, it's fair to say Collingwood wouldn't have won three or four or five games this year if it hadn't been for that young man.
0: Yeah, and could be a Brownlow medal favourite come the end of the year, no doubt about that.
1: I think it's over the line, that. I think they've already paid out on that one, so we're going to be speed reading and speed, you know, during the night there, Paul, because I think it's going to be well over before acceptances in the last four, five, six rounds, maybe. Who knows? They're just going to be reading out names like it's, as you say, speed reading, trying to get through to the end of the night.
0: I think you made a good point about how the votes are read. Well, sped up. I'll just have one message to Dylan. Slow down so we can hear
1: Well, he can't talk anyway, so that's going to make it hard.
0: I think it's certainly
1: going to have to.
0: He's done more talking without actually doing anything.
1: Oh, he does it all the time, and we'll talk about that later with the Geelong situation. It's just an absolute farcical situation, untenable as far as I'm concerned. Somebody, unfortunately, I was quite happy to wait till all of the documents and the information was tabled on that one, but the more you dig, what gets bigger, the more you take away, it's called a hole. And the more you dive into this, the AFL, Geelong, Drummond, Hocking, etc., complicit. It's unbelievable. And somebody, they deny it, and now they're sort of trying to backtrack over it and sort of weasel their way out. There's weasel words everywhere used in the statements and the responses. Look, I suppose if this was another company, who are the AFL answerable to? There's no real, they're a non-for-profit organisation, as we know. They're a law unto themselves when it suits them, and they need, I would dare say, an independent inquiry for somebody to look at all of this and find out whose fingers are all over it, because somebody has to go now. I wasn't that keen on getting a head on a stick, so to speak, initially, but I am now, because they have constantly contradicted and lied and sort of trying to wriggle their way out of it, Paul, and the more they do it, the deeper they get into it.
0: Simon of the Aussie Rules Land and Lathlane has jumped on with that and said, Brad, who are Geelong meant to send their please explain to in AFL House? Number one, two, or three?
1: Yeah, exactly right. Now, I mean, it's just impossible for Craig Drummond, as far as I'm concerned, to continue in this role, because he was the head of the club. He was the chairman or the president, call it what you like, down at Geelong when this partook or took place. It seems to be that the board ticked off on it. So you're the chairman of that particular board, so you must have known about it. Everybody knows that you can't get outside the parameters, and if you do have any sort of third-party agreement, doesn't matter whether it's in payment or also, which they've been down that path before and got fined, or is it somebody extenuating CBA with the Players Association and the AFL, and you don't get it ticked off. I mean, how can you sit in judgment of anybody else going forward? You can't. It's you can't mark your own homework, as far as I'm concerned. And he shouldn't be there. Unfortunately, a shorter term that he's been there, he's an unlucky one. And as for Steve Hocking, who denied it, firstly, when he was quizzed about it, no, that didn't happen. Within 4 days, it was a misstep. A misstep, seriously. You can see where I'm going, Paul. They continually, the secrecy and the way their covertness, the stealth of trying to wriggle their way out is actually wriggling them into more mire than they ever anticipated.
0: And you mentioned the circumstances that you faced when you were still playing at Brisbane. Obviously, that got sorted out very quickly, because there was a more competent structure over there at then AFL House, as it was known back then.
1: Yeah, 100%. I mean, love them or hate them. I mean, they're overpaid. They run one of the best businesses in the world. It's a multi-billion-dollar business, let's face it, with the TV rights and player payments and all of that, the revenue. So, but they've got to be under the same corporate governance as any BHP or anybody else. Exactly. And we all know, if you, we saw KPMG, if they tried to man-manage or mark their own homework, so to speak, and that ended up blowing up. There's so many examples of it, and your responsibility is that you have to be clear, you have to be what's the word I'm looking for, you want to be open with everybody to know that there's no secrets here. Well, they clearly have not done this on this occasion. Transparency, the word I'm looking for. It's anything but transparent.
0: Yeah, I will agree with you there. They've got no transparency whatsoever. It's always one thing that works and another one doesn't, and they don't want to, sort out alternative options, as we say. Let's go to some of the other results from the weekend, Brad, in the AFL. What about a couple of the results yesterday? Carlton, they just keep on rolling. Top 10 spot is almost there, especially after the start of the season they had. They were mired in, obviously, scandal. They were mired in news about Michael Voss's coaching future. Then Josh Fraser came on board, and they just keep racking up those wins, with Mackay getting 3 goals, the Blues crushing the Saints by 44 points.
1: Well, on a smaller scale, we were just talking about Fremantle building momentum in the last two games going into the finals. Well, this is what Carlton have been able to build over the last 3 months, isn't it? You know what I mean? They've really got momentum, and confidence levels are high. Yeah, they've tripped over a couple of times, but not badly. I think probably the Hawthorn one was in the wet conditions, was the one that sort of exposed them the most. But that's going to happen. But Josh Fraser, he'll be appointed sooner rather than later. I think they want to get through this week, just lock down that they're going to be in the top 10. Whether that's 8th, 9th or 10th remains to be seen in the last two games. I can't see St Kilda regathering and getting themselves up even with two wins. Carlton have to lose both of their games. I don't think that's going to be the case. As I said, they've got Fremantle in the last game. They've got my boys this week who can't go up, can't go down really. So from that point of view, they'll get the job done. But it was an embarrassing week for the AFL with regards to College Astney situation, Geelong, etc. But it was embarrassing for St Kilda too, and it's high time now that the sycophantic media who have been propelling and pushing excuses for Ross Lyon now come out and be, again, objective. Because, you know, we know Riewoldt, we know Del Santo, we know about Montagna, we know he's got friends in the media, that sort of thing. It's been an absolute failure in regards to win-loss because they aren't going to finish in the top 10 and they haven't beaten anybody above them, Paul. Which is even worse, and given the amount of money they splashed on trying to get these guys in the door, it just hasn't worked. And the biggest crime for mine on the weekend was, all last week, everybody knew that Nash Wanganeen-Miller, a super player that he is, was under a cloud with a hamstring. And I've said time and time again that you can nurse your way through training. You don't go quite as hard. You don't have that instinct. You don't move fast. You just do everything controlled. He shouldn't have played. In 1 minute, his first disposal, you saw he's gone here. He's short. It didn't come till about 4 or 5 minutes later, as we saw. He should not have played. And once he went down, it was very, it had a multitude of effect right across the ground. And that game was over, and Carlton sensed it. There was blood in the water. Did enough as what they needed to do. At one stage, it looked as though it was going to be a 10, 12, 14 goal shellacking. But that's just human nature. When you got the job done, you get the job done. And St Kilda rallied and ended up being at 44 points. But it was a long 44 points. So from my point of view, I think a lot's got to be done down at St Kilda now. I really worry about the people they've recruited. I think it's fair to say they've

0: tips on something that's amounted to nothing. So if I'm a St Kilda board member and Ross has bluffed them for most of this year, I'd want to be knowing where we're going next year, because at the moment they've run into a, not into a Y junction, they've run into a T junction. Bang.
1: I think that might contain a brick wall as far as St Kilda are concerned. What about Adelaide? Not at their best last week in the wedded Adelaide Oval, yeah. But they got the 4 points in the end against a Richmond side. To their credit, you know, showed a bit of desperation.
0: Yeah. Look, I can understand. I mean, Matthew Nix did the best he could to explain it away. He said, sometimes you've got to win ugly. That's a given, absolutely. We've said that about Freo and other teams all year. Don't worry about the margins as long as you get the job done. But, yeah, they were very lacklustre. It wasn't for a couple of acts of individual brilliance from Rankin and a couple of others. They were in all sorts of trouble. And again, you look at your leaders and your guys who should be setting the example. Tilthorpe was atrocious, as the conditions were. You know, I mean, you need people to at least apply themselves. You can't be best on ground every week. I get all of that, but you've got to want to compete. And good on the Tigers following their victory against West Coast the week before in one of the worst games we've ever seen. At least they went out, they rolled their sleeves up, and they wanted to have a dip. And that was an honourable loss. And they're probably kicking themselves. They probably should have won the game, to be fair. I mean, they were the better team on the night. It was just a little bit of class, you know, shown by, as I say, Rankin and a couple of others for the Adelaide Crows that saw them get over the line. So Adelaide will now want to regroup. They're coming your way on Friday, playing Fremantle, same as Melbourne. Season on the line. Do they finish 4th, 5th, 6th, or 7th? And that's what could happen on the result coming up on Friday night. Tex Walker has announced his retirement, which I think is the right call. But how long is he going to be out of it? You can't believe his body's not even cooled yet. I received a text from a really, really good source saying that Essendon may try and cajole him out of retirement already, because they want him to play alongside Caddy for a year. Similar to what Dermot Brereton did, for those old enough to remember that. He did that at Collingwood, remember, back in 1995 when they had a young bloke called Sav Rocker coming through. But they just wanted someone in the forward pocket to push him around, wheel him around, make him, you know, running patterns, all of that sort of stuff. Now, he's got a young family, we know that, Tex Walker, and he might have had enough, but they're going to throw the kitchen sink at him to try and get him across for 1 year to be a mentor and play with Essendon. And as I said, he hasn't even retired from Adelaide yet, because they're still going.
1: No, you're exactly right about that. Still a couple of games to go for Tex Walker in his final season at the Adelaide Crows, and for that matter, his career. What about Thursday night? North Melbourne, they turned on one of their best performances, would you think? Maybe their best win in the Alistair Clarkson era.
0: Yeah, good full marks to them. No, they were better than my boys. They just certainly, Wardlaw was the difference, believe it or not. Oh, now, did he kick the winning goal? No, he didn't. But he just set the tone on the competitive nature. You know, he's always shown that. He's had been riddled with soft tissue injuries on and off all year. But you need, he reminded me of a young Libba, 5, 10, 7 years ago. He just gave them that edge, that competitive edge, and people come along with you for the ride if you set that sort of example. The Dogs were struggling to get that sort of in their game. They're off for a really slow start, and we've seen many a times like that. The winning percentage of the team that jumps out with a 5 or 6 goal first quarter generally hang on. To their credit, the Dogs rallied, tried to get back. They were still within the game, in the last quarter, but it was never going to get done. So well done to North Melbourne. Davies Uniacke had a really good game. There was a few others around the place. Sheasel continues to knock up getting the footy. The Bulldogs were able to contain people like Larky and a few of those, but also Curtis had a really outstanding first half, didn't he? You know, with 3 goals and mark of the year contender. So yeah, it worked out really well, and North needed that. I mean, because we're all questioning whether and I wouldn't say it was a scalp, but it's at least you can only beat the teams you're playing. They haven't beaten anybody of real note, but mainly their wins have come from teams in or around or below them, as we understand. But, to their credit, they got it over the Bulldogs. They were better than the Bulldogs on the night, and Clarkson can breathe a sigh of relief. And he goes into 2027 now as the coach of the North Melbourne Kangaroos. Whether they choose to extend him after that is really really going to be on what happens early next year, I reckon.
1: Absolutely, and we'll wait and see how that pans out. We'll clear one final break this hour, Brad, so hold the line, because afterwards we're going to get to your tips for the penultimate weekend of home and away matches, round 23, and it begins on the Friday.

0: Friday night right here in the West, Fremantle and Adelaide. What a clash that is going to be. And of course, with some big games coming up, Hawthorne, Collingwood, and also Bulldogs and Carlton forming a huge weekend of football. It's 13 minutes to 11. Brad Hardy will be back after this with his tips for round 23.
1: This is the Sports Connection.

0: brightening up the second hour here on the Sports Connection. 11 minutes to 11 o'clock. Don't forget, last hour, plenty of State League footy flavour. We got Brendan Rhodes talking some VFL football and Chris Kendall. I spoke with him a little earlier this morning for a recap of some big SANFL action from the weekend, with the finals race there really tightening up with two rounds left. Brad Hardy, 1985 Brownlow medalist and two-time Tassie medalist for West Australia, is with me throughout this second hour as we go to his tips for round 23. A big round of AFL footy with the finals race well and truly on in earnest. Fremantle and Adelaide, Brad, on the Friday night here in the West. Big crowd expected and a ripper game coming up.
1: Yeah, as I say, I think it's pretty important that Fremantle win one of their last two anyway and make sure that they've got some sort of winning momentum back up again. And I can see them rebounding a little bit. Obviously, Pearce will come back in. Bolton, we've got to watch on whether he's going to be there. Adelaide are going to throw absolutely everything at Fremantle on Friday night. And remembering, that would have been a, even though it wasn't a polished performance, that would have been a taxing performance for Adelaide, Paul, in those conditions the other night. So, and they've still got to head west. So I'm leaning towards Fremantle because I think they need to, have a little bit of conviction and get the job done against the Adelaide Crows. I'm leaning to a venue home game there.
0: Yeah, I'll say the Dockers as well, especially with the fact they're going to look a bit fresher. Adelaide had a taxing performance, as you rightly pointed out, in the wet against Richmond. Speaking of the Tigers, they're up against St Kilda to begin the Saturday action at the MCG.
1: Yeah, gee, I mean, this was pretty cut and dry, I think, a week ago. But he's so important, Wanganui Miller, to St Kilda. I mean, he's the... You can't believe they have to rely on one bloke to get it done. But, gee, I'd be a little bit concerned if I was a St Kilda supporter. And Richmond's, you know, plucky performance the other night on the back end of that ugly win against West Coast. I think there's enough there to suggest that Richmond can take it up to St Kilda.
0: I'll say Richmond as well, because without Nasai Wanganui Miller, St Kilda just lose that spark in midfield. What about North Melbourne and Geelong at Marvel Stadium?
1: As I say, we outplayed my boys the other day, but I think the Cats know, again, if they want to be in the fight for, longer odds finishing fourth, but if they want to be fifth or sixth, I think they should be winning this. You've got to try and bank on beating the teams you expect to finish underneath them. I think that's a given, that Geelong will finish higher than North, so I'm going to go with the Cats.
0: Yeah, I'll say the Cats as well. What about the Q clash up at the Gabba, Brisbane and Gold Coast?
1: Ooh, what about that? I mean, we didn't touch on that, but gee, how good were they? I mean, as I said, I was talking with Sum and Deck last week. I normally have an unwritten rule that teams get absolutely smashed the week before. I don't really like tipping unless they're one out of the box, and I suggested that they are one out of the box. Amazing the way they turned it around, and it was skill at the highest level. The Suns, they showed a little bit. We made a case for them against the Giants from the week before. They didn't win the game against Melbourne, but they looked better. They're too much riding on this for the Brisbane Lions. And, people say, oh, you know, their back six, they leak. And, I spoke to my Northern Spy after that win the other night. You know, they've played 17 guys in the back six this year.
0: Yeah.
1: 17 at times. So it just tells you that they've had a few injury problems and a little bit of form at times. I think the Brisbane Lions, and they'll keep looking to try and keep the door open to finish third, if not fourth, which means they'll be trekking across the Nullarbor to play Fremantle in the qualifying final. But who knows? The next game's going to be ultra important, because if the Brisbane Lions can get theirs done, puts a little bit of pressure on the next game.
0: Absolutely. Brisbane for me in that one, and of course that does put pressure on Hawthorn, who are looking to beat the Magpies.
1: Yeah, and that fits into my, if you get flogged by that sort of margin the week before, and they were putrid, weren't they? Just didn't show up. And we were concerned, and we weren't throwing anybody under the bus per se, but we said that Marbiel Chole hasn't fired a shot up in Brisbane, and he didn't again. They've got to somehow turn this around. And the only rider I've got, yes, they'll get the Goey back. Yes, they'll get Penderbury, maybe a couple of others back into the lineup. But teams coming back from Perth, it's not always easy. So, Collingwood will have everything riding on this. I'm sure they've got, optimism that they could finish higher. But I get the funny feeling they're probably going to lob in a ninth spot because unless they can win this game. So Brisbane will be barracking for them, but possibly the Hawks, if they've got any spine at all, would want to be hitting back here against the Pies.
0: I think Collingwood might dislodge that spine. I'm sensing a boil over brewing at the MCG, so I'm going to go to Magpies in this one. Port Adelaide and Melbourne at the Adelaide Oval.
1: Yeah, well, Melbourne have just got to get the job done, don't they? I mean, Port Adelaide have been on their knees for some time now. They were woeful last weekend against the Sydney Swans, just ran amok all over the top of them. Horne France is still a bit of a watch. You know, he's so important to them, him and Georgiades. You know, they're the only, and maybe Alia. They're the three that are left, but they can't. I think Melbourne should be able to get this done and keep their top four, five, six alive.
0: Yeah, Melbourne for me in a canter over there at the Adelaide Oval on Saturday night. Three games on the Sunday to conclude the round. GWS and West Coast.
1: Yeah, well, look, I mean, the Giants need a win just for their spirits. So there's a fair bit going on behind the scenes there. I'm surprised, you know, you talk about McQuilter, we speak about McQuilter being under pressure. But, yeah, as I say, they're just starting to, people are just starting to wise up. Geez, the Giants have had a disappointing year. You know, they're not even in the race now for the 10. They've extended it to 10, they're still not in the race, which is not good. So Kingsley will be having them, if they were horses, they'd be going over schooling them over hurdles this week, that's for sure. So I dare say if they get it right, Toby Green and a few of those boys, they should be able to get over the top of the West Coast Eagles at Engie.
0: Yeah, I'll say GWS as well. And then this is a big one at Marvel, Western Bulldogs and Carlton.
1: Yeah, the Dogs are desperate to try and, you know, get back on the winning list. And again, you need a little bit of momentum going into September. Carlton was the start of their winning run, wasn't it, all those months ago. And, you know, I remember relaying to the listeners that, you know, when I spoke to Luke Beveridge after the game, it was an ugly win for Carlton. He said, they'll keep winning. And I thought, maybe you saw something I didn't. I thought it was just an aberration. But Carlton have been able to get it done on form, you think, Carlton. But naturally, I'm hoping the Dogs can get back. We know Tim English. He's done for the next couple of weeks at least, so that won't help. But, they'll try and inject a little bit of leg speed, which it appears. I mean, they're still the same sort of playing group, Carlton, but they look faster, don't they? Because that's their ball movement. Their ball movement's better. So the Bulldogs will be Cripps versus Bontempelli, that type of thing will be fantastic to watch. So you'd have to, head says Carlton, but heart says Bulldogs.
0: I'm going with the Blues, just with the momentum that they're going to have in the next couple of weeks. And then finally, Essendon and Sydney.
1: Yeah, interesting game, this one. And why I say that is because, you know, we've got down now Jamie Graham, the Fremantle Dockers assistant, went for the Essendon job last Friday, performed really, really well, had Craig Vozzo, ex-Eagle, and the CEO of Essendon right behind him, pushing his barra. Unfortunately, it didn't come up the way they would have liked. Murray Davis was the other name who came across from the Adelaide Crows, ex-Brisbane Lions. Again, performed well, but it's out of Hurd and McVeigh. They're holding off for some reason this week. I don't know why, whether they're trying to do some sort of deal. There was some suggestion, you know, rumour files and all of that sort of stuff, that McVeigh to coach and Hurd to be director of coaching. Just take this to the bank. That will not happen. If Hurd is not coach, he won't be there at all. So I dare say, so I'm thinking Hurd, probably I'm still leaning towards Hurd getting the gig ahead of McVeigh in that regard. But who are they playing, Essendon? They're playing Sydney this week, so I don't know whether they're just trying to, you know, hold the fort for, you know, one more week, and going into the last game they can announce who their coach is going to be going forward to give them a bit of positivity. So, but the Sydney Swans will win by as far as they want to kick their hat in this one, because Coxie, to his credit, has made some alterations along the way. They had some up and down sort of form, even though they were winning and, you know, losing narrowly along the way. At the start of the season, they were the handball kings, weren't they? But now they've become the kicking kings, and, you know, it's really good. So well done to Dean Cox. He's evolving that team along nicely, and Sydney will win easy.
0: Absolutely. I'll say Sydney quite easily as well. Brad, it's always fun to talk to you on a Tuesday, all things AFL. Looking forward to doing it all again on Friday with Declan and, of course, Peter Sumich ahead of a huge weekend in footy. Thanks for your time, mate.
1: Good on you, Paul. Well done, mate. And good calling on you for you on the weekend. And Marissa down there, the tattoos removalist, she's looking forward to seeing you very, very soon, because I know you've got one in a very secretive position that needs Lord. Changing. So you make sure that you get in and book in and see her, okay? And Frankie Lee, you're a champion.
0: Oh, that's gold, Brad. I can't believe you set me up with that one. Thank you, Brad. All the very best.
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0: And we're going to continue the football flavour with a bit of VFL round 20. Of the VFL in the books, and by gee, there was some great football across the weekend. And here to dissect all the key games is VFL commentator and one of my regulars on the Sports Connection, the one and only Brendan Rhodes. Good enough to join me here this morning. Hello, Brendan.
8: Great to be with you once again, Paul. And yeah, I'm jumping out of my skin as well after a bit of starship there too.
0: Oh, I can't go wrong with a little bit of that, and especially with how the competition is shaping up. It's certainly got all VFL fans jumping. Only one win, separating 3rd down to 10th. And from 10th down to 12th, another win separating. So spots in that top 6 and the wild card still pretty much on for anyone.
8: It's absolutely amazing, isn't it? We've only got one round to go, so it goes right down to the wire this weekend with only 5 teams locked in to play in the finals. Only 2 are locked into their spots, being Geelong and Werribee, Box Hill, Sydney, and in their debut year, Tasmania is 99.9% certain to be playing in the finals, which is fantastic news with that extra draw that they've got there. But everywhere else, I've said all year that it'd take 10 wins to make the finals. 10 wins is sitting 10th right now, and there is no guarantee.
0: Yeah,
8: because the two sides that are sitting just outside, Williamstown on 9.5 wins and Carlton on 9, both have a golden opportunity to break back into the top 10 if anyone slips up. And every game just about this weekend is live.
0: Absolutely, and so crucial for that top 10 spot, and especially that 6th place, because the top 6 will get automatic spot in the final, 7th through to 10th, the wild card route. And Coburg, as we go to the first game to recap, they keep knocking on the door of that 6. A gutsy win over Williamstown, down to their midfield and consistent domination of the contested ball. It was a win they needed to have on the road against Williamstown in Williamstown. Often a hard place to beat the Seagulls, but they got the job done as they needed to.
8: They are so, so, so close. They haven't played finals since 2008, the Lions. And They missed out heartbreakingly last year when they had the bye in the last round and had to sit back and watch their position get stolen. This time they put it in their own hands, and they won it against Williamstown on Sunday just with fierce pressure. But there was no easy possessions at all for Williamstown, and some of their best ball users, even though they racked up plenty of the football, just weren't able to hit targets. And that was because whenever they got the ball, there was a lion right on their hammer. And I'm pretty sure even in the wild, you wouldn't want a lion ride on your hammer. Coburg was absolutely fantastic. But the early goals they kicked with the wind, all 3 goals in the first quarter were amazing goals. And I reckon if you looked up Jaden Stevenson's match opener over his head from the boundary line, it'll be as good a goal as you'll ever see. And that set the tone for the Lions. Willie fought back in the second quarter, levelled things up midway through the term, But the third quarter with the win, 5-0 for the Lions, blew them wide out. And, yeah, they now sit seventh. They've got sixth in their sights. They have a huge game at home this weekend that I'm sure will have every Coburg supporter coming from everywhere to try and get them over the line against the Southport Sharks, who bowed out disappointingly on the weekend. It's there. It's touchable. They still can make it with a loss, but they would love to lock it in and be able to celebrate on Saturday night.
0: Yeah, sick place would be the better result so they can get that week off and have an instant spot in the finals. Coburg got a couple of good players in that side. Kennedy, Cooper Keogh and Donovan Tui all played well.
8: Yeah, Lockie Walker was clearly the best man on the ground, playing on the wing. He was fantastic. He pushed back into defence. He got up forward. His ball use was outstanding in windy conditions and in that high-pressure game. Absolutely fantastic. Max Kennedy on the other wing, outstanding as well. The other two, as you mentioned, Cooper Keogh was fantastic. He's an undersized ruckman at 199 centimetres, and he was up against Alex Murkov at 210 with a chop-out from Braden Pruce at 206. So he was always going to lose the hit-outs, and he did significantly, I think 54 to 22 to Murkov, but 22 disposals, 13 clearances. He just got on his bike around the ground and the big fella just couldn't go with him, which was fantastic. And the other one that really needs to mention is Will Hoare, who was playing key defence for Coburg. Intercept marks, intercept possessions. He was just absolutely fantastic in that game and a big part of the reason why they won.
0: What about another cracker this time at Windy Hill? Essendon sneaking home by a single point over Collingwood.
8: It's their finals position in their own hands. Essendon, 5 wins in a row now, but it didn't always look that way. They'd given up a pretty handy lead at half time. They were 20 points up at half time. Collingwood had taken a 16-point lead early in the last quarter. But Essendon just ground away. They didn't concede another score. They peppered. They kicked points. And then right at the end, Deacon Kalpakis, who actually played the first half of the year for Coburg and is a full-back who'd never been inside 50 in his life, he took a contested mark about 25 metres out in the pocket, and there was Jade Gresham to receive the handball, snap the goal with about a minute and a half to play, and Essendon was able to hold on to a one-point win over the Magpies, which is a great result for the Bombers. It puts them in the wild card position as long as they can beat Sydney this week, which is very doable as well. And an even better win given that Collingwood was coming off an amazing victory over Geelong the week before.
0: Jade Gresham, wasn't he brilliant for the Bombers?
8: Yeah, absolutely fantastic. His best game of the season as it pushes down towards the end of the year. I'm not sure off the top of my head whether he's got a contract the next year or not, but performances like this would certainly give him a chance to get another one. 24 disposals, 4 goals, 3, including that match winner. He was just everywhere, and as I said, he was Johnny on the spot, and Collingwood fell asleep for half a second. He was able to kick the winning goal. Xavier O'Neill, the captain, who you guys would know, spent some time at West Coast. Mm. And Elijah Status were also fantastic in that game for Essendon.
0: What about another game that's really had huge ramifications on the 10? Port Melbourne, they kept their wild card hopes alive, a 14-point win over a gutsy Richmond, but they just weren't able to find that extra gear to overcome Tom Hurd, who kicked 4 goals.
8: Yeah, only just for Port Melbourne. Richmond kicked away and actually led by 35 points in the second quarter. The Tigers, as they're trying to avoid the wooden spoon. And Port Melbourne was shell-shocked, but then Tom Hurd, the captain, the son of the great James Hurd, he got to work, and that would have been his best game, I reckon, as a Burra player. 21 disposals, 5 tackles, 6 clearances, 4 goals. And, yeah, they worked their way back. They hit the lead early in the last quarter and just did enough to get over the line. They're a famous old club, Port Melbourne. They're not used to failure. They haven't made the finals since 2019, which I think would be their longest run without finals football in a long time. So they've now got it on their own bat as well. As long as they can beat Collingwood this week, they'll be playing finals.
0: Do you think Port Melbourne could be a bit of a surprise packet for some of the others? Because they've been a little bit up and down this year.
8: Yeah, up and down is the right word. They're doing enough to win games. I think that their scoring capability is probably the biggest issue. They're very good in defence. They don't give a lot away. But whether they can score enough is the biggest question. And, of course, as we all know, it's naturally harder to score in finals. So it certainly wouldn't surprise me if they got in and they were able to pick up a couple of scalps.
0: Now we go over to another game. This one had plenty of great football, a lot of free-flowing style between Tasmania and Werribee. And the Tasmania side all but certain with a wild card spot in their first year. 99.9%, as you stated earlier. This was a great game. Hard fought in every sense of the word. And Tasmania getting up by only a couple of goals really reflected on the standard of the match with Brandon Leary and Bailey Bogue getting plenty of the football.
8: Yeah, one of the best games of the season, this one. The people who got to see all of it were absolutely raving about it. They had an epic back in round 7 as well at Werribee, which ended up in a draw, and this one wasn't that far off the mix. Werribee got themselves a good little lead early on in the game. Tassie worked back, and then they put themselves 4 goals up. Tasmania with a good run early in the last quarter. Werribee came at them again one more time, but this is a real red-letter day for Tasmanian football. Their first year as the new club in the competition. We've been told that the club that played in the early 2000s is a different club, so we couldn't count their stats. In your first year as a basically a brand new club, to qualify for the finals and to seal it in front of a big crowd by beating a team that hadn't lost and hadn't in fact even dropped any points since that draw in round 7. Werribee had won 9 matches in a row since that draw, locked in second spot on the ladder. They did miss Dom Brew, their best player, the Tigers, but this was just a gutsy, hard, tough and classy performance by Tasmania. And as you said, Brandon Leary, his best VFL game, 28 disposals. Bailey Bogue, his best VFL game, 27 touches, 8 tackles, 7 clearances were just fantastic. Harry Elmer's really making a name for himself. And then the experience stepped up. Robbie Fox, the captain, has played 2 blinders in the last 2 weeks against his old club, Sydney, and now against Werribee. And Hugh Dixon, with his experience of over 100 VFL games and waffle games as well, VFL and waffle games together, were just fantastic to make sure that Tassie will play in the finals.
0: Would you think, no matter who wins the premiership, do you think the story of the VFL this year would be Tasmania?
8: Yes, quite clearly. To build a club from nothing, I picked them to make their top 10 at the start of the year based on the list that they'd managed to put together and the quality players they'd recruited from other clubs. But the way they've backed it up has been magnificent, and it really bodes well for what's going to happen with their recruiting for 2028 in the AFL. They're confident, they're uncompromising, and if they want something, they've shown that they're willing to go out and get it. And you can see the results on the board. They've been absolutely brilliant all year, and they're going to take a lot of beating in the finals, especially now that they should be able to get at least, well, they can't get 2, but they should be able to get a home final now by finishing either holding on to fifth or sixth spot, or even ending up in that wild card. And good luck to any team that has to go down to Tasmania and play them in front of a full house in a sudden death game.
0: Tough task it certainly will be for any visiting team in the finals playing Tasmania. Okay, last round coming up. Big round of VFL football to determine the top 10. We'll start off, however, with a clash that won't be the case, Brisbane and the Gold Coast at Ipswich.
8: Brisbane Lions have picked up late in the season. They destroyed Southport on the weekend, which was amazing. Gold Coast kicked very well, kicked 120 points against the Giants, but you've got to go for Brisbane on form.
0: Yeah, I'll say the Lions as well. They're starting to get back into gear and build some optimism for 2027. What about Coburg and Southport? Big game this one for the Lions.
8: Yeah, finals on the line. Guarantee it. Don't leave it down to anybody else. Did Southport fall off the cliff with their big loss against Brisbane, or do they come back fierce and firing to not want to see their season end in a limp manner? I think they'll throw everything at Coburg. It'll get nerve-wracking. It'll be really tight right down to the end. But from what I saw against Williamstown, Coburg has the nerve and they have the desire to make this happen, and I think they just get over the line and make the finals.
0: Well, I'm going to say Coburg as well with the greatest stakes that is on the line, in that game. Williamstown and Frankston, both teams also playing for a spot in the finals.
8: They were very disappointing, Williamstown, and I think they'll respond. It's a tough game against Frankston, who's looking to lock in their own top six spot. I think Williamstown does bounce back. I'm going to pick Williamstown to just keep the pressure on the teams above them to make sure that they have to win to steal their own spot in the final. So Williamstown in a thriller for me.
0: I'm not convinced with Williamstown. No, I'm going Frankston to nail down a spot in that top six. Essendon and Sydney, also a big game.
8: Once again, a cracker. Sydney need to win this to wrap up the top four spot that they should have wrapped up last week, only to lose to Tasmania. Essendon going for six wins in a row to lock it in. You'd think on paper Sydney should win, but Essendon's going very well, and I've just got a feeling about this one that the Bombers might take a fair bit of beating at Windy Hill.
0: I might go the other way. I'll say Sydney in a close one. What about Port Melbourne and Collingwood?
8: Which Collingwood turns up? If it's the one that played against Geelong, then they'll beat Port Melbourne and they'll potentially tip the Borough out of the finals. But if it's the one that played against Essendon, then Port Melbourne will win. I think Port can shut down Collingwood's free-flowing play. A lot of it depends on how many of the injured Magpies that didn't go to Perth to play West Coast come back into the AFL team and then strengthen the VFL side. So wait on selection. But I'm going to go for Port Melbourne in a close one.
0: Yeah, I'll say Port Melbourne at home. What about Richmond and St Kilda? This one, another one of those inconsequential games that is only going to serve as a sign of a glimpse for the future.
8: Yeah, St Kilda have basically put Carlton's season on ice with a great win last weekend. They should be able to beat Richmond. The Tigers desperate to try and avoid the wooden spoon, but this game is a Richmond home game, but it's at St Kilda's home ground. So on that basis, the Saints.
0: I'll say the Saints as well. What about Werribee and Sandringham to conclude the Saturday action?
8: Werribee will bounce back here and fine-tune themselves for the finals with a pretty easy win over the plucky Zeb.
0: Yeah, I'll say Werribee as well. And then four games on the Sunday to conclude, GWS and Tasmania.
8: This one's massive, isn't it? GWS have re-found form just when it looked like their season was going to die. They kicked 133 points against Tasmania. If they produce that, they're going to be every chance. But the Devils are on a roll now. They've beaten Sydney away, they've beaten Werribee, and I think they'll go up and beat GWS.
0: You'll say Tasmania
8: and
0: well.
8: And get them out of the tent. And that will, if the results go as expected, that'll tip the Giants out of the tent.
0: Yep, I will agree. Tasmania for me as well. What about Footscray and Carlton?
8: Footscray would absolutely love nothing more than to go out of what has been a disappointing season by knocking Carlton out of the final. And I think they'll do that. They were very good against North Melbourne. Carlton disappointing against St Kilda, even with Cody Walker, the possible number one draft pick, and Jacob Wiedering starring. Footscray, I think, at home will finish the season on a high and kick Carlton out.
0: But what Footscray turns up, that's the problem, and I'm going to go with Carlton with that in mind. North Melbourne and Geelong.
8: Hard to see Geelong losing this one. The Cats on the rebound. They've had to stew on that loss to Collingwood for 2 weeks. And North Melbourne have lost five in a row. They're petering out, and Geelong will win this game.
0: Yeah, Geelong comfortably at Arden Street. And finally, the last game of the regular season at Box Hill, the Hawks and Casey.
8: Same here with me. Box Hill will seal third spot with a comfortable win over the Demons in the last game of the season.
0: What game are you doing this week?
8: I've got two this week, actually. I was lucky, Paul. I've got the absolutely critical game between Coburg and Southport on Saturday, 12 o'clock our time, 10 o'clock yours. So you'll be able to watch it on the stream before the waffle action kicks off over there. It should be an absolute beauty. And then I've got North Melbourne and Geelong on Sunday as well, to just to see how the Cats fine-tune for September.
0: Hope the voice holds up this weekend. Brendan, we really appreciate your time here on the Sports Connection. All the best, and we'll do it again soon.
8: Anytime, Paul. Look forward to it.
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17: Plenty going on in the footy world, so why don't we bring in draft and development expert Mick Ablett to chat all about it. Hello, Mick.
18: Afternoon, Matty. Afternoon, listeners.
17: Yeah, great to have your company. Where do we find you today?
18: I'm actually in Tasmania today, mate, just doing a little bit of work down there. So flew into Hobart yesterday, a bit of work there, drove up to Launceston, and now I'm on my way to Devonport.
17: Is that stadium coming along or what?
18: It actually is, Matty. It's funny you say that. I had a chat with one of the guys I went and saw, and it's now... there's some wrapping around the perimeter, and there's actually some earthworks have commenced. So it's interesting. I think there's some mixed feelings amongst the public down here in Tassie. A lot of people are excited for the team, and obviously just the cost of living pressures. There's some that are not overly impressed with the amount of money that's being spilt. But look, at the end of the day, you know, I think it'll be great for Tasmania. I think once the stadium's there and you host other events and there's going to be restaurants and shops and the like at the stadium, I think people will come around pretty quickly and realise what a great thing it is for the state.
17: Yeah, do you think it will be a cohesive thing, this team? Will it bring people together? Because there is that somewhat of a divide in Tasmania.
18: Yeah, I think it will. You're right. There's still the north and the south, Matty. There's no doubt about that. But... I think it will. I think there's a lot of excitement over here about the fact that the Devils have made the VFL finals. It's been all over the newspapers. A lot of people I've spoken to are really excited about that. So I can only imagine what it's going to be like when they've got an AFL team. It's certainly been... And look, you know, sometimes people struggle with change, but that's what I say. I think once the stadium pops up and you get your own team and you start seeing various events being held there, I think it'll be a great thing for Tasmania as a whole.
17: Yep, I do too. Now, Geelong, this has been the talk of the town over the last week, the Jake Colajasny concussion situation, the contract. So Geelong are looking at a sanction, could be north of six figures, who knows. But what have you made of this debacle?
18: You can delve into, I've watched plenty of football shows, Matty, as I'm sure you have, and listened to radio and heard people debate it. But clearly, it's the wrong thing to do. It's as simple as that. So to go down that path of having a particular player or individual sign a waiver, in these circumstances, I don't agree with. Having said that, I think the league have got to make a stance, Matty, in terms of, and I've spoken about this countless times, I mean, there's multiple other contact sports that have participants sign waivers at the elite level. And I think the AFL are going to have to go down that path, but I think it needs to be a competition decision, not an individual club or an individual player decision. So overall, I don't disagree with a waiver as such. I just think it's been gone about the wrong way. And it's put a lot of unnecessary attention on the Colajasny family, who obviously had Cade prior to that, that had his career cut short due to head injuries. Poor choice by Geelong, but definitely an issue that needs addressing by the AFL. Otherwise, we're going to continue to change rules and eventually change the fabric of the game if we're going to continue down this concussion path, which I hope some common sense prevails and people understand it is a contact sport.
17: Yeah, where is the line, though? That's the thing, is how do you get the balance right between keeping the fabric of the game, which is a contact sport, it is a combative sport, versus keeping the player's safety, you know, at the utmost?
18: Well, to me, it's pretty simple, mate. You sign a waiver. And that's to say, you understand you're playing a contact sport. We'll put all the rules and regs and stuff that we can in around to provide a safe working environment. Because let's be honest, that's as much as it's a game, you've got a responsibility as an employer to provide a safe working environment, no matter whether you're sitting in at the Sport FM studios or playing AFL football. So I think the waiver is the part that needs to come in to say we've done everything we can within our power to provide that environment. But at the end of the day, it's a high-paced, high-contact, 360-degree sport where, unfortunately, that's part of the risk of playing our game is that you potentially are going to cop a head injury.
17: All right, let's go to the footy and what we're seeing on the field. Carlton, wow. 10-2 since Josh Fraser has taken over. Do you expect him to get the role, the full-time role?
18: Yeah, look, I think he's in an incredible position and I've got nothing but admiration for Josh Fraser and what he's been able to do. So there's two things, isn't there, Matty? He either puts his hand up,
17: which I believe he has. It's been reported that he has in the last half an hour to an hour.
18: Yeah, well, look, I mean, you're not going to be able to look past him. And even if they did, the other thing that Josh Fraser's done, whether he chose, so let's say for argument's sake, he didn't put his hand up or he was to get overlooked, he's going to be one of the most sought-after senior assistant coaches in the country. And then, look, he'll continue to develop his craft and do what he needs to do as a coach and become, you know, as I say, one of the most sought-after coaches in the coming years. So I think it's a win-win for Josh Fraser, but I think if that is right and it is true that he's put his hand up for the Carlton job, it's going to be a very, very brave football club to go against Josh Fraser, particularly on the back of what he's been able to do in the last few months.
17: When are we going to hear about this Essendon job and who takes the full-time role?
18: Well, my mail is that we're going to find out in the next week. That's what I've been told. It's likely to be by the end of next week. Again, that's another one for mine, Matty. I think it's James Hurd's job. If it was me and I was running the Essendon Football Club, I would have made the decision a month ago. I would have put James Hurd in the fold in terms of in the coach's box, whether he actually took the reins or whether he was just sitting in the box observing, because this is going to be a circus. It has been for months now, and it will continue to be if he happens to get the role. So I just would have thought, as a football club, they could have put him in, they could have let the media go to town, let the circus unfold up until the end of the home and away season. You then go into finals as the attention goes on to that. And that way, when he starts pre-season, he starts with a clean slate. But this football club's had enough negative attention and negative media that I thought there was a strategic way where they could have had that done and dusted and actually gone into the 2027 season, including the pre-season, with a clean slate.
17: Mm. Yep, going to be interesting which way it goes with the Essendon job. They'll probably need a player or two to come in to help them make some progression. Certainly Collingwood are looking for some new players to come through. Zach Butters, I guess he is the big number one trade target at the moment. Collingwood throwing big bucks at him, but the Western Bulldogs has been the talk for so long. Where does he land?
18: I wouldn't count out the Tigers. I think they'll come with a pretty significant offer. Now, the way they conduct their business is Blair Hartley and Tim Livingston are ultimate professionals, and they go about it very, very quietly. So I wouldn't count them out. I don't think he lands at the Bulldogs, Matty. I can see Zach Butters going to a big club with a big supporter base, playing a lot of football on the MCG. I think if it boiled down to if Richmond do throw their hat in the ring and give him a significant offer, I think the future's a lot brighter at the Tigers than what it is at Collingwood. But, you know, obviously, the size of the Collingwood Footy Club and the history of that club is certainly going to have something to say in the decision-making process. But I think the Tigers for mine.
17: So he's 25. He's about to turn 26 next month. He's got a lot of great footy left ahead of him. So if you're in his shoes right now, 25 turning 26, and let's take a bit of the money out of the situation. I guess, you know, Collingwood might be able to throw a lot at him or whatever.
18: Yep.
17: But
18: yep.
17: So why would you want to pick Richmond over, say, Collingwood or a Western Bulldogs? What's so attractive about Richmond, and what maybe isn't as attractive about the other two teams?
18: Well, if you look at the list build at Richmond, they made a decision 2 years ago. Now, they've been, people might scoff at that a little bit. They have been riddled by injuries over the last 12 months. So we haven't seen the best of Sam Lawler. Josh Smiley hasn't got out there yet. You've got Jonty Fall. You've got Luke Traynor. They had those really top-end, high-end draft picks. They will get more. There's no doubt about that. And I think, you know, I think they rise next year, the Tigers. I think we'll definitely see some improvement there. And I think they could easily knock on the door of finals within the next couple of years if they can keep their best team out on the park. They'll continue to attract free agents as well. And I think there's a lot of promise within that Richmond list that I could see Zach Butters joining that and knowing what's to come for the Richmond Footy Club. And if they start to build towards anything like they did, you know, in their recent dynasty, seems to be pretty attractive to be playing in front of 80,000 plus fans every week.
17: Yep, that it would, no doubt. So we'll find out where Zach Butters does go. There are a number of players on the cards. Lachie Neal's obviously a big one at the moment. Where does he land? I mean, if he does go to the Pies, are they a bit too old if say, a Lachie Neal heads there?
18: Yeah, I'm really surprised, to be honest, Matty, where Collingwood are at with this list build. I don't see why they haven't bitten the bullet and turned their list over. I'm not quite sure what they're hanging in for. They're not in the same echelon. Even if you add Lachie Neale to that group, you're not in the same mix as the Brisbane Lions, the Fremantle Dockers, the Adelaide Crows, the Hawthorn Footy Club. You're not going to win a flag. So I'm not quite sure what they're hanging on for here. It really surprises me. I would have bitten the bullet, turned the list over. You know you're going to be in for a couple of years of pain, but really go hard at the draft and try and get as much top-end talent in as you can. And then you start to add to that through, you know, your trade, your mid-season draft and the like. But, even you hear the talk of Collingwood being interested in Jesse Hogan. They're not in the premiership window. So I'm not quite sure what the direction is, but time will tell.
17: So you said that you think Richmond can be there in a couple of years competing for finals. Can the West Coast Eagles do something similar?
18: Absolutely. I've said they were in for some more pain, and I think we've seen that. I was live at the Richmond-West Coast game, which was a really disappointing effort. You know, they were in the hunt again against Collingwood. They just haven't quite got that maturity and learned how to win.
17: Was it a disappointing effort, or was it just a little unlucky with the fact that they couldn't score accurately?
18: No, I think it's disappointing. It is, mate. You can't, when you've got the top-end talent they've got, you've still got the calibre of Jake Waterman, you know, your likes, your Rhett Bazos are improving. Elliot Yeo's finally out on the park, Tim Kelly. Like, I think it's disappointing. And they would have expected to beat Richmond, no doubt, and they would have expected to beat a depleted Collingwood. So they're two games that, or at least win one of them. And that would have shown, you know, I think the fans and the competition that that they are making some significant steps. But I think they were two really disappointing losses. And that's why I sort of feel that they're still another 12 months away. I think we've seen progress. I don't think we're going to see significant progress in the 2027 season. That's my take on it. You're going to have Tim Kelly and Elliot Yeo that are another year older. So whether they can still stand up and play consistent football, time will tell. You know, Tommy Cole's going out, Liam Duggard, unfortunately, towards the back end of his career as well. So I still think there's a rough 12 months ahead of them. But, you know, having said that, you're going to have another 12 months of Willem Dersma. Hopefully Josh Lindsay sees more senior football. Cooper Duff Tytler's 12 months older. So if they can keep that core group of players together, I think there's some promise there. But I know this has been done to death, Matty, but gee whiz, if you had a midfield of Jagger Smith, Willem Dersma and Harley Reid, I think we'd be talking a little bit differently about their prospects.
17: Yeah, I tend to agree with that. So when we look at 2026, that's the West Coast Eagles. Maybe in a few years' time they will be competing for finals. But when we take a look at the ladder and how it stands now, the race for the 10 is probably over. Is that how you see it?
18: Yeah, it looks that way, doesn't it? I looked at the last two rounds of footy purely as a fan of the game and looking what I might get to, Matty, over the last couple of weeks, and there wasn't a great deal there that excited me, no, to be honest. I think the last two rounds, you know, particularly not in the context of Melbourne games, I think the Frio-Adelaide Crows game I still think will be a quality game of football. You know, the Q clash this week, that's sort of something to look forward to, but there's not a great deal over the last two rounds. I did a ladder predictor myself, and the thing that did excite me in the wildcard round was the potential for Collingwood and Carlton to face each other. That would be an incredible atmosphere and just a huge game of football. So if it pans out like that, I'll definitely be trying to get along. But it does look pretty set to me as to the way it's going to unfold over the next couple of weeks.
17: Who did you have in the 10 with your ladder predictor between 7 and 10, the wildcard slot?
18: From memory, I don't think too much changes to what's there in terms of Geelong, Collingwood, the Western Bulldogs and Carlton. The order could potentially change a little bit, but it might have had Geelong getting in. There might have even been Adelaide.
17: Yeah, I have Adelaide slipping.
18: Yeah. Yeah, so it might be Geelong Geelong sneak in. I think it might have been Adelaide and the Western Bulldogs and Collingwood Carlton playing in those wildcard games.
17: Yeah, well, going to be an interesting one on Friday night, Fremantle and the Crows. Freo will be looking to bounce back. Game of the season, I would have thought, against Melbourne, but they couldn't find the 4 points, so they'll be looking to bounce back strongly. And Adelaide were not convincing whatsoever against Richmond.
18: No, these are an interesting one, the Crows, aren't they? They show you glimpses of... I don't claim they're knocking on the door of a grand final this season by any stretch, but they show you glimpses of a top four team, and then you can see some really ordinary stuff out of them as well. But now, I heard the conversation earlier. If you go back to the Fremantle Dockers, and I 100% agree with you, a little bit of the criticism around Sean Darcy. I mean, he can only perform against what gets put in front of him at waffle level, and he's been outstanding. So... I'm intrigued to see the way that unfolds over the next couple of weeks, whether he gets another crack at AFL footy or whether they stick with what they've got in terms of Luke Jackson and Mason Cox. I thought that was a big loss, though, Matty, for Fremantle on the weekend against Melbourne. That's been the only question mark from a lot of people and myself is, you know, when it comes down to it and the big stage on the MCG, are they going to get the job done? And I just think if they're to land there on the last Saturday in September, that game against the Melbourne Footy Club might just sow a little seed of doubt in the minds of Fremantle. In the opposite, geez, you wouldn't want to be facing Melbourne on the MCG come finals time, that's for sure.
17: No, you wouldn't. I think they took it right to them. I am a little bit concerned about some of their bottom eight players and how they'll be able to handle the pressure come a big finals competitive style match. I think certain, you know, moments in the game from even a guy like Matt Johnson, who had a pretty good one, but, you know, late when the pressure was right up there, fumbled. Mason Cox, the switch across goal, which led to Melbourne scoring. Freddie didn't really fire at all. Oscar McDonald didn't have a great game. O'Driscoll there. So there's, you know, on the big stage...
18: You're 100% right, Matty. And that's my whole point. I mean, and there was, I don't know, off the top of my head, there might have been 40,000 people there. So, you know, double that crowd plus. And, geez, the pressure's only going to grow. So I'm not saying they can't do it. I think they're more than capable. But I just think there'll be a seed of doubt there to say, geez, we were here 6 weeks ago and got knocked over by Melbourne, who are a quality side, particularly on the MCG. But I still don't, as much as, and I'm happy to eat my words, I still don't think Melbourne are a grand final team in 2026. So that's what would be my concern if I was Fremantle turning up there in 6 weeks' time on the MCG, that... knowing that you got knocked over against a team that probably isn't quite there. They've surprised a lot and they deserve respect, but I just think some of those players in front of 100,000 people might be a little bit more nervous than what they were last weekend.
17: Yeah, we'll wait and find out. That's all we can do at this stage, though, of the season. Hey, Mick, been great chatting. I'll let you get back on the road and get to driving. Thanks so much for taking the time and stay safe.
18: Appreciate your time as always, Matty.
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0: the Bulldogs look like they're in a bit of strife.
1: Oh, they're hanging on for dear life at the moment, really, aren't they? I don't think they're any threat to jump out of the 10, but they haven't been going too well in recent weeks.
0: No, they haven't, Matty. Last week, very disappointing. And you look at the next two games, Carlton, mate, they're flying, aren't they? They're under Josh Fraser. They're just a completely different side. And Matty, by the way, I'm a huge fan of Michael Voss. But I wonder how he's waking up and sleeping now.
1: You still have to question that, don't you, in a sense of how has Josh Fraser managed to galvanise this group, he's managed to get them to play in a different way. You know, they can move the ball now a lot better.
0: Yeah.
1: But what gear shift has occurred for them to go 10-2 after a 1-8 start? It's incredible.
0: Matty, all the experts in Melbourne can't put anything to it, why and how and what it's all about. But I watched a little bit of Carlton, and I've watched a little bit of Murley days. And by the way, Michael Voss is a player, Matty. He made it up as he went along, a bit like a jazz singer. He was that good. He just made it up and sort of let himself just play footy. The way it looks to me is they looked like they were a bit robotic under him compared to how they're playing now. They just seem to be running freely and taking the game on and playing with their natural footy now. They've been super. And for us to beat them without Tim English now on the ruck for the Bulldogs, I don't think we can. Then we've got Melbourne in the last game. So, Matty, I'm not sure how that it would unfold, but you may know. If the Dogs lose their next second, they may not ever make the top 10, can they?
1: The Dogs?
0: Yeah, if they lose their next two.
1: No, they will still make the top 10. Yeah, they're okay.
0: Well, they can still make it. Okay, well, we can lose the last two, because don't forget, Melbourne are in sensational form after beating Fremantle at the MCG. And by the way, Matty, it was a little pipe opener for Fremantle to get out to the MCG. Matty, you'd probably tell me now. I don't know how many times they've played there this year, Fremantle, at the MCG. Probably hardly ever.
1: Yeah, just the second time this year.
0: Yeah, well, mate, you know, that was a good one for them to get that under a bit of pressure. Melbourne are playing good footy at the moment, so I wouldn't, if I was a Fremantle supporter and obviously a player as well, I wouldn't take too much heart from that, because Melbourne's going pretty good.
1: Yeah, Melbourne are going pretty good. It's a good bit of experience with some of the bottom eight players, especially the younger players in the group, to help them. Would have liked a bigger crowd. It deserved a bigger crowd. It was clearly the best game of the season for mine, at least until this point, for the Freo Dockers. Yeah, it wouldn't be too concerning, though. Just a couple of things to clean up. The Dogs do have a fair few things to clean up, though, Dougie. Even the Bon, it looks like he's been carrying this team for the last decade, and the weight is almost just, it's getting too much for him at this stage.
0: Yeah, good call, Matty. Really good call, mate, because I reckon the last 2 weeks, he just looked a bit tired. He looks physically tired. I know the Bond a little bit. I've met him a few times, and obviously watched him play over his career. He just looks a bit jaded at the moment, and he's our Rolls Royce. He's our bloke that gets us going. The boy Richards has still been pretty good, been very, very steady. Up forward, we've relied on Norton. Of course, Waitman's coming back from his injuries. The boy Jones, Riley West. Mate, I'll say, Matty, I think I might have said this last time on your show, that our bottom six, mate, really struggle. And both sides do, but I just reckon the Bulldogs' bottom six or eight really struggle. And I reckon Bevo, he needs to pull a couple out of the hat, mate, because he's coached pretty well, I reckon, this year. But he needs just to find another one out of the hat, mate.
1: Yeah, I think he does. I mean, plenty of players to come back in season 2027 in particular, so I think it might be next year, you know, that potentially Zach Butters comes in, and maybe it's a pretty strong-looking group. I still have concerns over Sam Darcy and whether or not he can play consistent football for a long period of time, or for a portion of time, for, you know, to give the Dogs a chance at winning a flag, just because of his size, the combative nature of the game, the speed of the game, and the way in which he plays. Can he stay healthy for a long

0: Period.
1: Mate, you're on fire, Matty. Mate, you are on fire, mate, seriously. No, you are, because I'm concerned about him. I'm concerned about the height, but 6'10", and you hit it on the head with the pace of the game. You know, the way he did that anterior cruciate was just stop, change direction, and it just snapped. I know he had heard it earlier, but that wasn't the anterior cruciate that he snapped. So, mate, you've just nailed it, Matty. I'm really concerned about the future of young Darcy, and I just hope that I'm on the wrong track and he stands up and comes back good. But I'd just love to see him have a real, you know, full, you know, year and a half and get it actually 100% right. Because I think the kid's still only 22 or 21 or 22. So he's got a lot of footy left in front of him. But, gee, Matty, you nailed it, mate. There is concerns about, you know, can he keep and come back to the form that he was in before he hurt his leg?
0: Yeah, it's going to be a fascinating watch moving forward. Zach Butters, do the Dogs get him, or do the Magpies swoop? Or another team, even?
1: Well, Matty, it's an interesting one, because I've always, you know, said on your show that, you know, Butters, if he goes to Victoria, it's going to be red, white and blue. But, geez, there's been a little bit of momentum today in Melbourne regarding Collingwood. Can you imagine Butters playing with Nick Dacos, who arguably or probably is, I think probably is the best player in the competition at the moment, Nick Dacos. He's just in fantastic form. I reckon, Matty, if he doesn't win the Brownlow, I reckon it'd be an absolute joke. It'd be an absolute joke. I think he's a moral to win the Brownlow medal. He's been around the Brownlow for the last 2 or 3, 4 years. And Dacos and Butters would be a pretty dangerous on-ball brigade, wouldn't it?
0: Yeah, I think it'll be Dacos to win the Brownlow, and yeah, that'd be a pretty dynamic duo, Butters and Dacos running through the midfield, maybe even throw in a Lachie Neal there, depending on where he ends up.
1: Correct.
0: Yeah, correct. So, yeah, well, we're going to get into it right now when it comes to the footy overall. Doug, what have you made of the competition this year, the new rules, the way it's being played? How have you found it?
1: Well, Matty, I'm not a big fan of the goal kicking. I don't like guys being 30 metres out. They want to do these Mickey Mouse boomerang kicks, or whatever they call them, check side kicks. Matty, I don't mind from the boundary. Mate, we'd never ever, and people say, oh, footy's changed, Dougie, the game's changed. Well, tell me Lockett, Dunstan, or Ablett, or even Peter Sumich, would he be 30 metres out? Would they go do these screw kicks? It just drives me crazy, Matty. I don't like it. I don't like the stand. A bloke can run up to you and run past you and kick the footy and you can't move. It's just ridiculous. And Matty, the other one that really gets me going is, if someone punches the ball out or goes in a marking competition and he spoils someone or he tackles someone, 10, 15 blokes run over and they slap hands. I mean, what?
0: Camaraderie, Dougie. Didn't you have camaraderie back in your day?
1: Mate, if you kick the goal, you ran past, give the bloke a pat in the bum or pat in the back of the head or something like that. But mate, you know, they all run over and give these high fives. I mean, give me a break. I can punch the ball out of bounds and Matty, am I just getting too old to get up with the way the game is these days? Or not?
0: No, I don't think you are. Perhaps, I mean, some would say, but look, it's the way. It's all about the team love and the team morale, isn't it, these days? And they get around each other a lot.
1: Well, footy's about passion and spirit, Matty, and you know what? You're probably right. I mean, at the end of the day, the young fans and that, they'd love it. You know, footy, or mate, the crowds have been good, Matty, haven't they? The crowd numbers have been terrific, I think, to the footy. And, you know, and just talking on that very quickly, the Geelong concussion stuff, well, who knows what happened there, Matty? I mean, they've got a bloke to sign a bloody waiver or something about if he gets hurt, we're not prepared to pay for it. Does that sound pretty right, Matty?
0: Yeah, the Geelong stuff, it's been incredible. you know, where do you think it's all leading? Because it might come to a head here, but yeah. Geelong, I think, almost have gotten on the front foot with it. But, yeah, to go behind the AFL's back, obviously, is a big no-no.
1: Yeah, you're right, Matty. And you know what? As a player, Matty, as a past player, whatever it is, or I reckon a present player, but you know the consequences in footy. You know you're going to get contact. You know you're going to get hit in the head accidentally or whatever. I know you've got to protect the head. We understand, again, games is changing, the rule to change. But players know that you're gonna get a whack, you're gonna cop it. And I think, Matty, I think it's part of footy. It's part of your contract, and I reckon it's part of your job. But that's just me being an old Dougie, that's all.
0: That's all right. Hey, Coach of the Year, who would you pick? Let's not go Coach of the Year. Let's just go, which coach would you love to play for the most?
1: Well, the bloke I would love to play for, Matty, is about to win their third premiership in a row. Chris Fagan. I reckon Brisbane are lined to win it again. I think they're a magnificent side. They're brilliantly coached. They've got a great mix of a few older players, middle-range players, some good young talent coming through their squad. Mate, I just reckon that the players... You know what I reckon, Matty, about Chris Fagan and his players? They respect him. And you know what? They actually love him. They love him. You can see the love for him. You can see that they're playing for him with respect. And a big thing, Matty, with footy, you know about with coaches, if you get that love for the playing group, it's so, so critical and so important. And I reckon Chris Fagan can get that from his Brisbane Lions players. They'll go again, Matty. They'll win three in a row.
0: Yeah, it's heading that way. I think the grand final, to me, the best game would be Fremantle-Brisbane at this stage. And I think it's between those two teams. I think it's a great story too. It's either Brisbane win three in a row for the second time in club history, or Fremantle win their first ever. And I think both are great stories. Brisbane are poised, and yeah, they've been there, done it before. So does that make it, you know, does that lean it in their favour? That's going to be the big question mark.
1: I think it does, Matty. And I think, and the big talk in Melbourne today, Matty, was that they think, and I think this is going to happen, that James Hird will get the job at Essendon. I think it'll be a great decision by the club, financially, membership, sponsorship, and all that sort of stuff. And, you know, and the thing is, Matty, James Hird's been out of footy for a while now, but you know what he hasn't lost? He's got a great footy brain. So if I was the Bombers, I'd be going for one of their past greats. And I think James Hird, over the next 24 hours or 48 hours, will be announced as the coach to take over the Essendon Football Club.
0: Wow. Okay, that's a big call. But it does feel like it's going that way. James Hird, more and more, and there's talk that maybe he can get some potential free agents across the line as well. I do wonder. We're hearing at least that it might be maybe next week. Some reports suggest it might be the end of the year. So it's going to be interesting when it does indeed come out. But I think at some point Essendon are going to have to just get it out there and see what happens, because there's going to be a lot of talk about it. For good or for bad. Well, yeah, Doug, it's been great chatting a bit of footy with you this afternoon. So much happening at the moment leading into the last couple of rounds. Do you like the fixture? Do you like the way they set it up, the AFL?
1: Oh, Matty, I'm not big on the wild card finals. I'm not convinced on it. And I believe, maybe 8th and 7th. You've got to win 5 games to win a grand final. And the way footy is these days, I can't see a side winning 5. I know the Dogs did it back 10 years ago and won 4 games. I can't see that happening, Matty. I'm not a big fan of 9 and 10. I believe it's just making it... You're giving ordinary sides the opportunity to be playing finals. And I don't know, is it a money spin? I'm not sure. But for me, Matty, 9th and 10th, leave me out of that. Leave me out of it.
0: Yeah, well, it's going to keep your doggies alive, at least for the time being. So, there might be a few supporters of the Western Bulldogs and of the Blues and that sort of thing that might enjoy it. If we get Carlton Collingwood at the G, wildcard game, that's going to sell out.
1: 100,000,
0: Matty. I would suggest that would be the case. So we'll wait and see. Doug, thanks so much for your time today. Always great chatting footy with you.
1: On you, Matty. Good talking, mate.
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0: Great to have the NBL 1 West Finals, the Grand Finals, that is, upon us coming up this weekend. The women's matchup, the Coburn Cougars and the Warwick Senators, and the Rockingham Flames and the Geraldton Buccaneers. So we look forward to those games. We're going to talk NBL off-season movement and a whole lot more with our next guest, a great friend of the show, Nick Lakovich. Nick, good afternoon.
8: Good afternoon, Matt. Great to be back.
0: Great to have your company, as always. The NBL 1 West Grand Finals, will go in a bit of an in-depth preview in due time. But I did want to just touch on Paddy Mills before we get there, because there was a bit of talk that he could be landing in Australia and playing for an NBL team. Even the Perth Wildcats were floated at one stage, but that's not the case. He's going to go over and play in France with a former teammate of his, Tony Parker. So what are your thoughts on the move?
8: Yeah, I mean, well, the NBL dream for now is effectively over for Paddy, right? And it is disappointing, I think, more so for Australian basketball fans. But I can understand from Paddy's perspective completely. You've got to remember, he's going to continue, as you've just mentioned, and being reunited with Tony Parker at ASVEL, A-S-V-E-L. Even after they've had some difficulty, from what I understand, with some financial uncertainty in what's been happening at that club. They've minimised their budget, their salary cap, but Paddy Mills intends to, I think, honour his commitment to Tony Parker. But what it tells me, I think, more so, is that Paddy believes that he can be legitimately productive. And last season in Spain with Tenerife, he averaged 18 points per game, and he had, from memory, a couple of really big games. A 36-point game against Barcelona. He had 29 in a playoff game against Real Madrid. So he's not crawling towards retirement. And that's what it tells me. He believes he can still play at an elite European level. And if you know anything about Paddy and anyone who's been around him, the ageing process hasn't really hit him yet. He's almost reversed the ageing process. So would it have been enormous for the NBL? Absolutely. But he would have probably and arguably been the league's biggest Australian coming back to the NBL if it was to happen. So Paddy still thinks he's a high-level competitor and he's going to continue to play his trade abroad.
0: Yep, that he is. So what have you made of the NBL, the movement this off-season? Teams really starting to lock in with some big names and looking as though Melbourne might be really hard to beat this coming season. What are your thoughts on the NBL movement that we've seen?
8: Yeah, it's a great question. I think this off-season almost has been ridiculous, is a word that it kind of comes together. There are two completely separate conversations you need to have here. One is you look at who's won free agency, and two is, the way I would look at it, who can actually build a championship roster. And those aren't always the same thing. So if we look at, as of today, like who are in the top one or two tier teams that have constructed a roster, that have got continuity, that have got depth through positional pieces, they've got continuity through coaching. And for me, Sydney's still at the top of the ladder there. Melbourne have constructed an incredible roster. Then you've got to look at Adelaide, South East Melbourne, and Illawarra have improved, and even Tasmania. But you're right. If we touch on Melbourne United, for me, it's probably the most, I don't know, Matt, the most fascinating roster in the league. And you look at the potential lineup: Cole Anthony, Chris Goulding, Luke Travers, Joe Ingles, Josh Aduro, the bench, Shay Ili, you know, Kyle Bowen, Sam Wardenberg is another name, Sean McDonald when he comes back from it, Fabian Krizlovich. I mean, they have some absurd pieces there that they've put together, and the surrounded rookie coach, for him to have the intelligence and the IQ around him. But the absurd piece is the signing of Cole Anthony. Let's not brush over this. He's arriving from the NBA as probably, arguably, Matt, the single most, from what I can remember in the last 20 years, the most explosive individual acquisition in an off-season. This guy's 26, Matt. He's nowhere near his prime, and you're putting him next to one of the greatest NBL shooters ever, one of the Australia's smartest playmakers in a Joe Ingles, who can do it all with the ball in his hands. Legitimate two-way wings in Luke Travers there, who's got versatility. And Shay Ili, who can take the hardest perimeter matchup. Tactically, the question here is, and this is going to be a question that Jacob Chance is going to have to put together, it's the, can they create enough balance, and can everybody, can the hierarchy be established? And what I mean by that is, Cole Anthony, let me be clear on this. He's not coming here to be a passenger. He's coming here to legitimately rank himself as the number one player in the competition. And but on top of that, then, Goulding needs movement. He needs the ball. Travers will need the ball occasionally as a point forward. Ingles' decision-making responsibility needs the ball in his hands. And then you've got Shay Ili as a backup. So the paint touches around Wardenberg and Oduro will need to be dealt with as well. So that's the challenge that Chance has. But let me tell you, what a great opportunity that they're putting together with that roster. But I think, Matt, if we were to talk on one team for me, it's still the Sydney Kings. They're still my benchmark at this stage.
0: All right. Well, we'll wait and find out. Let's get to the NBL One West, because we've got the grand finals to look forward to this coming weekend, the 15th at RAC Arena. Women up first, men to follow. And the Coburn Cougars really have been the benchmark for a number of years now in the women's program and what they have been able to accomplish. The Warwick Senators will be their opponents, two teams who we have seen in the deep end numerous times in recent years. What are your thoughts on this grand final matchup?
8: What a great storyline. I mean, when you think about it, let's put this into perspective. Coburn are attempting to return as champions, and I think from my research, they've reached a fourth consecutive grand final, right? While the Senators have come through an incredibly tough playoff path. And Coburn's front court, it just delivered an outrageous prelim final statement. I mean, look at the depth that they've got there and the experience in a Darcy Garbin, Jesse Edwards, league MVP, Raver. I mean, those three combined, when I looked at the numbers in this game, Matt, in that prelim, 78 points, 20 rebounds and 20 assists. So that's going to be a difficult front line to have to deal with. And that's what got Coburn through into the grand final. My lean early in this, and it's a tough one, my heart kind of says Warwick, with what they have there and with, you know, Forster's just incredible at the point guard and competitiveness and what she can do. You've got Clark, you've got Hoycard, Nat Burton, what a storyline there for her in her retirement game coming up. But if I was to swing and say, all right, where do I think this is going to be? I think it lands maybe 60-40 in the favour of Coburn. Just because of that front line, the experience that they have, their ability to kind of know what it takes at this level, the consistency that they've had playing high-level basketball, it's just going to be an incredible encounter between these two, and what a grand final for the spectators.
0: All right, yeah, cannot wait for the game that's to come. 4:30 tip-off, really looking forward to it. I think you're right. I think the Coburn Cougars, with the experience there on grand final day, it'll hold them in good stead. And, I think Jesse Edwards, what a season she's had. And, hasn't been a consistent player in recent times, I think, through work commitments. So it was great to see her actually putting together a complete season and doing her thing with the Cougars. Amy Atwell, 47 points. We should just make mention in that prelim final, loss to the Senators for the Rockingham Flames. It was an outstanding effort. Just couldn't quite get her team across the line. Now, in speaking of the Flames, they are there in the men's competition. They'll be playing the Geraldton Buccaneers. So once again, I mean, these two teams have been the benchmark, really, in recent years in the NBL 1 West, and they're there to do it all again come grand final day.
8: Yeah, you're right, Matt, and we spoke about this, I think, last week or the week before when we were talking about who we liked as the favourites walking into the playoffs. And for me, it's always been the Buccaneers and the Flames. I said that 2 weeks ago. I'll continue to say it. This is the right grand final. As you know, Geraldton finished 18-3, Rockingham essentially right alongside them at 18-4. And both teams have looked like championship-level teams for most of the year. You know, Geraldton are the defending champs, and they will be, I think, in their, and maybe I'm getting this right, their fifth grand final in 8 years. And, you know, for me, when you look at Rockingham finish the regular season, this team is potent offensively. And that's what you get with a team that is coached by Ryan Petrick. You know, the fluidity, their way that they like to space the floor and play with pace, and how he's recruited and continues to recruit his high level at that area. They lead the league in the competition in scoring. But the line, if I look at it, like I said, 60-40 in the women's grand final, Maddie, this is a coin flip. Like, I'm saying 52%, 48%, like, in favour of Geraldton. And I make Geraldton the smallest possible favourite, not because they necessarily have the highest offensive ceiling. That's probably in Rockingham's favour. But in grand finals, and this is important, in a one-game championship environment, they have slightly more ways to win, and win perhaps if the game's physical and ugly. And for me, that distinction always matters. It matters hugely. You know, Geraldton's biggest strength isn't one player. They have an ability to do it in different ways, and they can solve a possession through putting the ball in Williams Jr.'s hands. You know, he's their primary organiser. They can play through Josh Keyes as a front court creator. And then you've got Devondrick Walker. He can manufacture second possessions with his ability to score, shoot through his size. And then when we talk about size, you can lean on Liam Hunt and Cooper Creek physically. So that's important, because when that prelim final against Joondalup, Keyes was big, 22-13, Williams 22-12 assists and 9 rebounds. And then it's the defense and their presence on the glass. And that's championship basketball, in my opinion, and it's significant. Geraldton don't require the most explosive scorer to carry them through. When playoff defenses remove option A or B, they have the ability to create possessions and scoring opportunities through C and D. So I think for me, it's just Geraldton. But in saying that, there is an opportunity here for Rockingham, without a doubt, in a couple of certain matchups. And the big matchup, and one that everyone's going to have their eyes glued to, you can't go past it. It's got to be Isaac White and Williams. This might decide the championship. You know, Isaac White now with his second consecutive MVP in the NBL 1 West. Rockingham can give the ball to him when structure breaks down and he's able to create something. But here's where I think Geraldton become interesting, because this Geraldton team, what they need to do, and I think it plays in their favour, is you want Isaac White to be playing a lot of one-on-one basketball. You don't want him catching and shooting, coming off screens, multiple screens, seeing daylight and knocking down open shots. You've got to make every catch tough for him. Force him into catches further away from the three-point line. You've got to top block him and lock him into making it extremely difficult and deny him catches. Switch selectively, blitz him in selected ball screens. You change the nail defender at times. and, you know, after timeouts, this is something that I love to do, then you put maybe length on him, something that he's not expecting. And then occasionally you don't help at all and you make him have to try to play one-on-one when he does have that length on him. So the mistake against the league scorers is giving him the same pitcher for 40 minutes. And against Isaac White, you can't do that. And so for me, that's where the brains trust has to sit down and go, he is an MVP of the league. This matchup may be, you know, maybe Williams to start with, but it's going to take everyone on the floor to be able to contain him.
0: All right, so let's just get your final predictions just before we wrap it up. So back to the women's game quickly. Cockburn and the Warwick Senators, what's your tip? Give us a scoreline and an MVP.
8: I've got Garbin MVP and I've got an 87-82 scoreline.
0: All right, so that's at 4:30. Then at 7:10, Rockingham and Geraldton.
8: I expect Rockingham to... look, Geraldton for me, my prediction is Geraldton, 94, let's say 91. Yeah. But there will be... This comes down to offensive rebounding, defensive versatility and championship experience. And so... I've got, this is a coin flip, but I'm going to go with Geraldton in this one.
0: Yeah, I like it. And of course, the big, you know, big story is Devondrick Walker against his old team. What a storyline that is, leading into a grand final. Can't wait for that. Going to be fantastic. Great weekend of hoops to look forward to right here in Perth. So get your tickets, and of course, you can tune in via the stream or on Sport FM 91.3 right here. Nick, thanks so much for your time today. Always a pleasure chatting to you, and enjoy the hoops to come.
8: Pleasure as always. Thanks, Matt.
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0: The Tigers are flying in season 2026. They had a bit of a shaky middle, but they're coming home strongly, sitting second on the ladder, only just behind Peel Thunder in the league. Claremont president Brian Beresford joins the show to chat everything coming out of the club as we speak. Brian, good afternoon and welcome to the program.
1: Oh, thanks very much, Matt.
0: Thanks very much for taking the time. How are you doing today on this Tuesday, Arvo?
1: Oh, not too bad for a Tuesday. We had a good weekend. That win against Swans was a good one. I think, as you said, we had a bit of a shaky middle part of the season. That close loss to Peel, I think, really hurt us. I mean, we're 9 points up with a couple of minutes to go and then a kick, you know, pretty much after the siren and we lose. And, you know, classic 8-point game. If it wasn't for that, we'd be level on points with Peel at the moment, although they've got a better percentage. But having said all that, the win against Swans and a couple of steady wins against East Perth was a really good one as well, and West Perth, so three in a row. Put a couple of games clear in second and well positioned for the upcoming final.
0: Yeah, what did you take away from that game against the Swans on the weekend? Because in the wet, a bit of a slog, especially early on, and then a nice second half performance from the team to come away with a win. Ollie Eastland was great. Benny Elliott, Zach Mainwaring, Talon DeLacy played a ripper. So, tell us about the game.
1: Yeah, I think although we were behind, I think the stats showed that I think we had more inside 50s in the first half, and I felt reasonably confident if it just started to dry out a bit, which it did in the second half. And Swan's record late in games hasn't been that flash recently. Having said that, our last quarters have been a little bit disappointing as well. But it was, you know, we just feel we started to get the momentum about halfway through that third quarter. Our pressure lifted. We just kept driving the ball forward. And, you know, we got a couple of goals up on Swan. Still a little bit nervous in that last quarter. They missed a couple of shots at goal that would have made it a bit tighter, but very pleased with the win. I think the other guy that played pretty well, I thought Ollie Sheldrick, probably his best game for the year as well, but I think those sort of conditions with that stronger body, you know, Benny Elliott from the, you know, Ollie Sheldrick.
0: Yeah. So why do you feel the middle portion of the season went astray, and what about this group excites you now? No Jaden Hunter, obviously disappointing for him to be ruled out for the remainder of the season, but the Van Rooyens come in and probably fill that role. Waterman's playing closer to goal, so what excites you? But where did it sort of go wrong in the middle, do you think?
1: Yeah, good question. I went overseas for a few weeks. I hope that didn't have anything to do with it. But I think last time I was chatting to you on the program, we had our centenary celebrations. You know, we were 6-0 and looking great, and East Perth well and truly sport the party. In fact, they, after knocking us off, they sang happy birthday to our members out on the oval, which gave us a little bit of ammunition for the return bout. But I don't know, I think it was just hard to maintain that. We had a couple of injuries that I think unsettled the team a bit as well. So we lost Max Demir, although he's come back now, and Sampson Jen Hopkins, who was in good form. So they were two key parts of our defence. And also Anthony Davis, we lost him for a few weeks. So that unsettled us a bit, I think. And I think it's just hard to maintain that for the whole season. And I'd much prefer to have the slump then rather than now. And I think we're seeing the injection of, you know, some youth coming into the team. I mean, it's obviously tragic what happened with Jaden Hunter. He got a head knock last year, and then this year to do another ACL is, you know, very sad for him. Although I've got news from coach today that the surgery went well, so hopefully he'll be, you know, back on the park around the time next year. But it does open the door for some of the younger guys, and you would have seen that with the 18s competition, and one of them played for us on the weekend. So we had three guys in the All-Australian team, including young Benji Van Ruin. I say young, but also very tall, and he made it through and did a great job. And there's a couple of others there, you know, Heath Melody and young Gailey, who could be a chance to make their debut, you know, before the season's out. And we also had the young Joe Hopkins coming to the team. So there's a bit of talent that's coming through the ranks, and if we blend that with some of the experienced guys, we should get Cal England back within the next couple of weeks, certainly before the final. And so, feeling reasonably positive about,
0: September. plenty of talent running around at Claremont. There's no question about that. And I think the age profile is an interesting one. It's a group that is well experienced now. A lot of 23 to 24, 25-year-olds in that league group. So well-established players and, you know, clearly just coming into their prime. So I think it's a good spot to be in. That's not all, though. So the league will be playing finals football in season 2026. The women's team already playing finals football. Unfortunately, it didn't go your way. 1 point the difference, but on the wrong side of it against Swans on the weekend.
1: Yeah, it's remarkable. They played Swans in the grand final last year and beat Swans by a point. They lost on the weekend by a point, but I think grand final against East Fremantle a couple of years ago, I think it was a point or two the difference as well. So remarkably close games, but they've got another opportunity this weekend. I mean, they renew the rivalry with East Fremantle, so if our women can knock off East Frio, it will be their fifth grand final in a row, and if they can get back and knock Swans off, it'll be 4 out of 5. So, you know, we're very proud of the way the women's team has been, you know, embraced by the club, and, you know, they really, you know, it's like they've been there forever. We had a, you know, as part of our centenary celebrations, we included them with a team of the double decade celebration a few weeks ago, and that was well attended. And listening to the feedback from the past players who, you know, had associated themselves with Yinaloo Women's Footy Club, which as they've been absorbed into Claremont, they, you know, really felt part of the club when they look around and see some of the luminaries of the club that were there, including Graham Moss and Ken Casellas and some of the other, you know, stalwarts of the club. So, you know, that's all fantastic.
0: Now, the Claremont Team of the Century also took place over the weekend. So many great names. How was the evening? What was the night like?
1: We did it in the afternoon. I think we're fine with our... We had a Hall of Fame last year, and I think with our membership base, they prefer the daytime events. And it was, you know, held during the course of Sunday afternoon, and we activated the oval as well. So there's some junior club footy out on the oval, and then we had, you know, a really good turnout, obviously from the players themselves, but also family and friends of those players, and, you know, some super dedicated and loyal supporters and patrons were there as well. And we also brought in the current playing group, you know, which part of our values is the connection that we have as a club. And that connection, you know, extends across generations. And to have the current playing group, you know, see the these past greats get up and some getting interviewed and hear the stories from the past was just fantastic. Not trying to put any pressure on the current playing group, but, you know, really to give them a sense of the club's history and, you know, of the dream's still alive for the team, and if we can do it this year, that would be fantastic. But the day itself went really well. Certainly the feedback's been very positive. It stimulated a bit of debate. Your co-host, John Townsend, who is one of the selectors, will probably get a bit of feedback on why certain players weren't included. But it was a very tough task for the selectors, and I think they did a wonderful job.
0: Yeah, I was wondering how John actually got on the panel, but no, a very good panel that was put together. Great team. What did you think of the team? Was there anything for you that you thought, oh, geez, I thought that player should have been in over that player?
1: It was a tough one. I mean, and before it was announced, it obviously came to the board and, you know, we interrogated it and had a few questions back to the committee and to the Heritage Committee and also the selectors, and, you know, they justified. I mean, John's very knowledgeable about football and about the Claremont Footy Club, and Ken Casellas, as you probably know, Ken, you know, the club statistician and historian, and Barry Butterworth was there with him, and the former past president, Ken Venables on there as well. So some of the players, obviously, we didn't have the benefit of seeing, but, you know, when you actually delve into their record, they were fully justified in getting their place in the team. I think the challenge, and I heard John actually say this, was I think the first 18 or so were picked pretty quickly, probably the last half a dozen where, you know, a bit of debate, and there's probably, you know, 3 or 4 that were very unlucky. And if we could have had emergencies, you know, they would have, you know, been sitting in the emergencies. I mean, I've just heard some debate on the radio the last few days, and amongst supporters, you know, Chris Lewis, for Phil Cracker when you've got one Cracker in there but not the other. And even Mark Hand, who's our club ball legend for this year, you know, would have been worthy of being on the wing. But then you hear the story, obviously, Daryl Panizzi, our Games record holder, and, you know, multiple premiership player on one wing, there's no question about that. And Jim Reid, when, you know, you hear about his exploits in the hat-trick of club's premierships back in the late 1930s and 1940s, his selection was obviously fully justified as well. So it's a very difficult task, and I think they did a great job.
0: Brian, as a club president, where do you feel the competition is at the Waffle, leading into the finals, of course? It's been, I think, really good out on the park, and it's so even at the moment. But from an administrative point of view as well, where do you see the competition?
1: I think it obviously got its challenges. I think we're very fortunate. You know, I attend get-togethers with the other presidents and CEOs, and they sort of go, oh, well, Claremont, you don't have anything to worry about. You know, you've got great facilities and, you know, great demographic and what have you, which is true, but we still have our challenges with an ageing demographic, if you like. But we are certainly in a good financial position. Other clubs, you know, and we want the competition to be strong, and there's discussion about whether there can be, you know, similar initiatives, certainly in relation to facilities, and there's conversations happening with the state government. And in fact, we know we caught up with Rita Saffioti's chief of staff the other day as a group, WA Football, and I think there is a willingness to support the competition. They just want to make sure that the money, understandably, is spent wisely on the best possible model. And so there'll be a bit of work over the next 6 months to, you know, figure out what can be done to, you know, certainly infrastructure, talent identification, and find that niche for the Waffle. I think it's a, you know, obviously very important competition and pathway for players, not just for those getting into the AFL, but, you know, not all the players that go into the AFL, you know, stay there forever. Quite, you know, they did appreciate a lot come back, and we want to maintain, you know, a place for them to come back and compete in a thriving competition.
0: Well, it is a thriving competition leading into round 19. Subiaco this week, going to be a really good one. The game will start at 2:30. I think you've got the Colts playing after, and they're going really well too. The fixturing of, I guess, the league leading into where the women's games go, and then reserves and Colts is going to be something I think the comp needs to look at a little bit more moving forward. But, looking forward to this game on the weekend against the Lions. What do you think about this game?
1: Well, Subi are going to be fired up. There's no doubt about that. I mean, they had obviously a close contest in what was a critical game against West Coast last week. And, you know, I was just reading the paper this morning about Scully getting into a bit of strife with the umpire. So we'll see how that plays out. But they're going to be, you know, this will be like a final for them, obviously, last gasp. So they'll be desperate. But, you know, we'll be desperate as well. It's important. Although, you know, second place on the ladder is, touch wood, pretty much secure. You know, the old saying, don't want to flirt with form. I mean, we want to go into the finals with a fair degree of confidence. And if we do finish second, obviously we had a home final, so we want to make sure our form at home. You probably would have seen, you know, talking about that mid-season slump. Whilst we beat West Perth the other week, we had a, you know, pretty average run at home. I think we lost four in a row. So from the 2nd of May to the 2nd of August, I think it was a three-month period where we actually hadn't won a game at home. So we want to turn that around and make Revo Fitness Stadium a fortress again.
0: Brian, pleasure chatting to you today. Thanks so much for taking the time. All the very best for all that's to come with the remainder of the season.
1: Good on you, Matt. Thanks for that.
2: Hi, I'm Ollie Cullen from the Western Force for RAD. In football, there's simply no room for excuses. If I mess up during a game, then I have to cop it. But off the field, some people think excuses are okay, especially when they get caught speeding. Excuses like, I'm late for training, or I'm in a rush home because the ice is going to melt. There's no room for excuses in football, and definitely no room for excuses on the road.
3: RAD, RAD.org.au. Hi, this is Glenn Voss for Rad, recording artists, actors and athletes against drink driving. You don't get to ride three Melbourne Cup winners in a row, even on a great horse like Mackayvie Diva, without clear vision, judgment and split-second reaction. You lose all these things when you've been drinking. So if you and your mates plan to have a few drinks at the track, make sure no one goes for the keys, arrange a designated driver who won't drink or share a cab. You'll make the road safer for all of us.
4: Rad. Recording artists, actors and athletes against dumb driving.
5: Welcome once again to the Hoop Hour. It is the pointiest of pointy ends of the season. It is the time for business. Grand finals are upon us and we cannot wait for Saturday night at RAC Arena. The women's and men's grand finalists are locked away. We are ready to broadcast it and we're ready to talk all about it. Jordan Scardetta is my name. Great to have Chris Pike with us as always. Pikey, eight fantastic games last week have led us to our four grand finalists, four different clubs represented this weekend.
6: Yeah, hi Jordan. Yeah, very excited for these two grand finals. I think they're set up to be two terrific contests and probably the two grand finals we were hoping for. I mean, you can make a case that it would have been great to see Rockingham in the women's as well. They would have put up a good fight, but no, a rematch from last year and then the one we've been waiting for in the men. But feeling a little guilty, Jordan.
5: Okay.
6: Talking to me is not necessarily a great thing over the last couple of weeks for players and coaches. So yeah. I feel like I'm a little bit cursed. So if I go back 2 weeks, I spoke to Joel Carlo, who'd coached his Cairns Marlins teams to a perfect regular season, and then they lost only a couple of days after he spoke to me. Now, last week, similar thing happened to Renee Gallup at the North Bears. She had an undefeated season in the NBL One East. They lost their home preliminary final, and their season is done. Continued in the East, Matua Maker I spoke to, and he'd guaranteed me that they were looking forward to hosting a grand final on the Central Coast at the Crusaders, and a couple of days later he goes and loses, and then it gets worse. So I spoke to Alex Cibitone last week, and she was getting ready to play her grand final at the West Adelaide Bearcats, and she's had a lot of heartache. So we spoke about that, and she's had three grand final series losses in the WNBL. She lost in the NBL One West at Coburn a couple of years ago, and she was talking about how it was time to put things right, and they'd been the dominant team all season and they lost their grand final. And then last week, me and Elvis went and spent some time with Sharni Amos and we talked about how it was all set up to have a fairy tale finish for her and they lost their preliminary final as well. So good luck to anyone that talks to me this week. Good luck.
5: Well, I'm guessing that Burton will be glad she hasn't chatted to you this week it's her final game of the NBL.
6: That's unfortunate. We just organised something today.
5: Oh, okay. Oh, goodness. All right. Well, we'll have to wait and see whether the curse is real. All right. We'll try not to mention, don't mention the war from now on. Matt Parsons, three-time SBL and NBL One West Championship winning coach, is also with us as always. Parso, great to have you on this this week of festivities.
7: Thank you, lads. I don't really know how to come in from here after Pikey's just doomed everybody on the way. But I'm excited. I think the right teams are there. I know we got some question marks about whether it should have been the Rockingham Flames women team who were meant to be there. But I think from a BWA and NBL One perspective, four clubs, four representations, four bodies of or four groups or body groups of fans. I think it now just makes, I think, what is going to be a wonderful spectacle on Saturday night. And yeah, I'm super excited to be involved in a part of it, but super excited to see what it all looks like when we've got, you know, four bodies going absolutely crazy for their teams.
5: So we had our semi-finals on Thursday and Friday last week. You would have heard them on Sport FM on the Thursday night. We're at the Mike Barnett Sports Complex where Rockingham got over Perry Lakes to make their way through to a preliminary final. The Bucks took care of the Willetton Tigers to get their way through to a preliminary final as well at home on the Friday night. And in the women's competition, the Warwick Senators took care of the Joondalup Wolves, and you heard the East Perth Eagles taking care of the Goldfields Giants, which got us through to our preliminary finals, which involved top four teams across both competitions. It was the top four made it all the way through in the end, and there were no surprises on that front. But starting with the women, the Senators they play the back-to-back games during the week. They play the Thursday and Saturday. They get taken to overtime by the rest of Flames. Pikey, Amy Atwell, goes absolutely ballistic, but can't quite get her team across the line. And we see the Senators through once again, and probably surprisingly again, to a grand final. We didn't expect it last year, and we probably in a lot of ways didn't expect it this year. If you had said Amy Atwell would hit 47 in a preliminary final, you probably think the Rockingham Flames are doing it in a canter, but they managed to hang on and get through the big dance again, the Senators.
6: Yeah, absolutely. But as it turned out, it was almost a one-woman show. So Tate Morrell still had a good game, 20 and 13, but they didn't really get anything out of anybody else. So Sarah Puckett had a horrible shooting night. She went 3 of 16, and you know, no one else really troubled the scorers and had much of an impact on the game. So they needed Amy to step up and have that sort of game. And, gee, I mean, some of those shots she hit, and, you know, she hit one at the end of regulation that looked like it was going to be the winner before Chloe Forster goes and ties things up. And, yeah, even in overtime, she still gave them a chance. So she was shooting incredibly, like only she can. In the women's game, I don't know if there's anyone else that can shoot like she can. And I've always likened her to the WNBL version of Chris Golding, and I think there's a lot of similarities in the way that they play. So, yeah, she was incredible, but in the end, I think the Senators were a little bit deeper, so they had more weapons. Their backcourt is now that Jada Clark's back, their backcourt is terrific, and one of those is Kiana Weir, and we'll speak to her shortly and get her thoughts on that game and also look ahead to the grand final. We do like burying our guests on this show. We don't like pumping them up too
5: true.
6: Much. But that backcourt of Warwick is now their great strength. So Forster and Clark start, Kai Weir comes in and backs them up, and then Mackenzie Clinch-Hoycart. We talked about how she wouldn't have another bad shooting night like she did last week, and she comes out and goes 6 of 9 from deep, and 28 points and a match-winning performance in a lot of ways. So, yeah, I think the depth in the end of the Senators is what shone through.
5: Yeah, absolutely, and they get themselves through to another grand final, and you're right, I was remiss of me. I did think about introducing our guests or teasing our guests for the listeners, and I duly forgot. So we do have someone from each team coming on to the show tonight. We're going to have representatives each from the Cockburn Cougars and Warwick Senators women and the Rockingham Flames and Geraldton Buccaneers men's teams. So stick around for that. Kai Weir is our representative from the Warwick Senators women. They'll be taking on the Cockburn Cougars passer after the reigning champs. It really took care of business against East Perth. You know, East Perth had the win on the eve of the finals. You know, they got that buzzer beater from Sarah Mortensen and took the W there. But as soon as when the whips were really cracking, that first half, they hit 69 points in the first half, the Cockburn Cougars, and just blew them away in 20 minutes of basketball, and they were never going to be headed from there, and a massive win in a prelim final.
7: Yeah, super impressive, wasn't it? I mean, that if you've ever wanted to know the championship credentials of a team, it's generally what can they do in a preliminary final, and this was one of the most elite offensive displays we've seen all year. And I mean, they had seven players in double figures, which is just unbelievable. And if you're taking that sort of form into the grand final, you're putting yourself into a good position. But look, I thought East Perth were pretty brave. They obviously had a big win on the Friday night against the Gulf Hills Giants, who I thought certainly didn't lose any friends in the way that the Giants performed in their first ever, playoff game. First ever playoff series. And I thought they were exceptional, and they worked hard, and they asked a lot of questions of the East Perth Eagles on that Thursday night. And again, the Eagles found the answers. And then, the very next Sunday, and the Eagles didn't have the answers for probably the hottest shooting team we've seen playing this competition. So, I mean, I can't remember what their grand final record is in the last 4 years, or something like 3 and 4 years for the Cockburn Cougars. But you can clearly see they deserve to be there, and they just have depth, lads. And I mean, it's what they do behind the arc. It's the fact that when they get their three ball going, they then have the ability to take advantage of the little seams that open up behind. So the defenses are rushing out to close out the shot, and then they, shot fake, put the ball on the floor, get into the little split kick game and continue to move the ball around. They're very, very well coached with Russell Hahn, and they are, I think the best team in Australia at all NBL 1 conferences. So, I'm excited to see them back on the big stage. And yeah, geez, they've got some players, haven't they? Danielle Raber, 21, 9 and 12. You know, just, and she wasn't even you know, the main player in the sense that when you're watching that game, you're thinking, you know, Darcy Garbin's had 32 and kind of controlling everything that came away, and the league MVP, Jesse Edwards, continues to be super efficient on the offensive end, going 10 of 11. And then obviously with all the shots that she changed on the defensive end, and Sarah Walker was knocking down three, she goes 5 of 11, and you just think to yourself, like, where else can they get it? And then they get two contributors like J.S. Caffetti, who goes for 13 and 12, you know, like with four steals on top of it. So, yeah, they just, they have so many weapons. They are just, they're unpredictable from a, I guess, from an opposition standpoint, but just super predictable internally. And when you find that balance, you win big games. And that's exactly what they've done on the weekend.
5: They certainly did. Took care of them, took care of the East Perth Eagles in the end in the exact way they had to. They were the only home team that won a preliminary final on the weekend in a bit of an interesting quirk, because if we look at the men's competition, the Flames had to do it the hard way. As we said, they beat Perry Lakes on the Thursday night and then travelled to Wally Hagen on Saturday. And, you know, they looked shaky throughout, you know, obviously they lose the qualifying final to Joondalup, and they look shaky, Pikey, in the semi-final for stretches against Perry Lakes. There was nothing shaky about their performance on Saturday night against Coburn. It's the most dynamic their offense has looked, minus Michael Harris, in weeks.
6: Absolutely, and yeah, they weren't convincing on Thursday against Perry Lakes, and it's a great what if Jack Browder had been able to play, what Perry Lakes would have been able to do in this finals series. And Rockingham, still, they won the game, but they only put up 88 points, which was their equal lowest score of the entire season. So, you know, their confidence would have been a little low going into Wally Hagen on Saturday night, but, gee, it sure didn't take them long to find it again. And Isaac White has 21 points in the first half. They put up 67 points as a team in the first half. The men we'll speak to shortly, Ryan Godfrey, has 13 in the first half himself. And, you know, he's the one that's stepping up in the absence of Michael Harris. So, yeah, I mean, they've got so many weapons, and I think I said it last week that playing against Coburn would suit them perfectly, because the Cougars like to push the pace and play at that faster tempo, and that's the way Rockingham is built to play as well. So it actually did suit them in the end, and they had 100 points on the board already by three-quarter time. So, you know, the game was probably done at three-quarter time. Maybe they let their foot off the gas a little bit more than they would have liked in the fourth quarter, which we can ask Boof about a bit later. But no, they found their offensive groove again, which I think they'll be pretty happy about going into a grand final. And, you know, they've been one of the two best teams all season, so they deserve to be in a grand final. It's been a long road back since 2022, and we've talked about that throughout the season, how the pressure was on them to be able to get through our preliminary final. So they're up to that challenge, and now I think they'll be able to play with a little bit more freedom come grand final night.
5: Yeah, their record in home finals wasn't great. Leading into Saturday, I think since the

0: in that third quarter where they really took control of the game and then took care of Joondalup up.
1: Yeah, the champions back where they belong, hey, to the big dance. And when I was a bit sceptical on whether they could get the job done on the Sunday, I did watch the semi-final game on the Friday night against the Willetton Tigers, and I thought, you know, for a really undermanned performing Willetton Tigers, I thought for the most part they might have even had a chance to steal that game towards the end of it. They, you know, I thought both offences were kind of spluttering, and it almost looked like an exhibition. They just looked like they were all just dead on their legs with no extra energy to try and fight for it. And I thought maybe that might have been the end, but then Sunday came, and oh my, the Bucks just absolutely turned it on again in that third quarter. They obviously went bucket for bucket in the first half, and then when it was on, it was impressive. And Ville Williams was just an absolute animal in this game. He went for 22. He's the head of the snake in this one. He plays with such pace and ferociousness. He was just causing problems all over the place. And, you know, he's one rebound shy of a triple-double. You know, that just goes to show you the impact that he has, you know, for a guy who's probably, you know, 6 foot on a good day. So, you know, he plays way above his height. And Liam Hunt, again, continues to be Mr. Gerald and Buccaneer himself. He epitomises everything they do. He's their leader. He's their heartbeat. You know, he's so important, and you know, he's also so ready for the big stage he's going to get on the weekend. But you know, Vondrick Walker, 31 minutes. He looked, after 18 minutes on the Thursday night, I thought maybe he's, you know, rotations are going to be get lower come the Sunday, but no, he goes out, plays 31 minutes, and kind of plays that foil position a little bit where, again, you know, knowing the defenders had to take him seriously, he just kind of, you know, moved with purpose off screens just to take that defender with him and allowed everything behind him to kind of be taken advantage of. And that's where we saw, you know, Josh Keyes and Matty Norman and the rest of the crew go to work. And, you know, I think a big kudos to Dale Joseph, who we'll talk to you later, but he made a decision on during the week to bring, you know, six man of the year candidate in Matthew Norman into the starting lineup, and saw with great success that balance worked. And, you know, he saw Cooper Creek move to the bench, and I thought that just unlocked Cooper Creek. I thought he had a, you know, really big game in
2: that sounds familiar, Matty. Where did he get that idea from?
1: Well, we know he listens, and I know that's what I said, but nah, look, I can't take any credit for what Dale Joseph does. He's a weapon. So, you know, Cooper Creek is so important. His versatility, flexibility, he's quick enough to defend the perimeter. If he has to switch out on guards, he's long enough and athletic enough to get across as a third man defender. He's smart enough and I guess just witty enough to wall up and change shots when he needs to, and just does everything, you know, at that high culture piece that they look for. So look, he's had a brilliant game in this one and really helped them get over the line. And you know, that's their six man rotation. That's who they're going to ask questions to play on Saturday night. And at the moment, they seem up for going and winning another one.
0: We'll have to put our predictions out in front of people a little later on in the show based on that, because yeah, that's grand finalists for 2026. We'll preview those a little bit later in the show, but we have to get to our guests. We have a guest from each team coming up after this, both the Coburn Cougars and Warwick Senators in the women, and the Geraldton Buccaneers and Rockingham Flames in the men. We will start with Jesse Edwards of the Coburn Cougars right after this. 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
4: Welcome back to The Hoop Hour. Great to have you with us. And our grand final show is always featuring a member from each of the four competing teams in the grand final. We start off with the Coburn Cougars, who had the undefeated season last season. That streak was broken earlier this year, but since then they have gone on another tear, and they are well and truly ready to play in another grand final and play for a third championship in 4 years. The centrepiece to that is the league MVP, Defensive Player of the Year, a member of the NBL One West starting five. None other than Jesse Edwards is joining us on the show. Jesse, great to have you.
5: Thanks for having me.
4: No problem. And look, obviously, you're the only team out of the four preliminary finalists that sort of won their way through and won the home prelim. You put up 120 on a team that beat you right on the eve of the finals. The feeling must be pretty good around the Coburn Cougars right now.
5: Yeah, I think we're just getting better as it comes towards finals. And it's really nice that everybody's so in sync at the moment. So I think we're really in form for the grand final.
6: Yeah, Jesse, thanks for joining us. I mean, it's been so much fun watching you play your basketball this year. I mean, you're clearly playing the best basketball of your life, and that's why you're the MVP, and your numbers are through the roof. I mean, this is the first time anywhere you've played in your career where you average over 20 points a game, and you're doing it with less than 30 minutes, so it's not like you're doing it with a massive workload. I mean, what's been the key to how well you've played this year?
5: Honestly, I'm not really sure. It might kind of sound funny, but, you know, it's good to be back with the same team, and, you know, having Russell again, it's good to have a coach that trusts you as well. So I think being around the right people, right kind of team and structure, you know, that lets me play to my strengths is a big part of it.
4: We talked off air that that I caught up with you at the D-League grand final a few weeks ago, where Coburn played Warwick and we're having the same matchup in the NBL One West final. But I also spoke to Russell that day as well about you, because it was the morning after you'd been crowned MVP and Defensive Player of the Year and that sort of thing. And we're sort of speaking about the way you play, and he mentioned the words he said to me were, and I don't think I'm speaking out of turn, because he says this to you as well, that sometimes Jessie doesn't know what she's going to do on offense, so how is anyone else going to know what she's going to do on offense?
5: That's
4: do
5: what
4: you
5: I
4: just
5: think.
4: When you play, do you just get into a flow state like that where it's just kind of you read and react and kind of trust your instinct?
5: Yeah, pretty much. You know, obviously we have, you know, plans of what we want to try to do, but I think you know, just reacting as to what you're dealt every time on offense is one of the best ways to play, because like I said, you know, if I don't have a plan for what I'm doing, then how's the defense going to react?
6: I've talked a bit about this on the show, Jesse, about the three bigs. So I don't know if Russell necessarily knew how it would work with you and Darcy and Danny this season, or what his plans were. He just obviously knew that he wanted the three of you to work together. But the fact that you're all now starting and being able to play together, I mean, I think it's become a great strength of your team and probably a great coaching masterstroke. How much are you enjoying actually having two bigs out there on the court with you? How are you finding it?
5: It's really nice. It gives us really good versatility, I think, because Danny has also taken like more of a like small forward guard kind of role when Darcy and I are both on the court.
6: She's almost playing as your point guard, as someone who's big enough to be your center, isn't she?
5: Yeah, exactly. So it's really nice to have that kind of versatility, because Darcy and I are more like traditional bigs. Obviously, you know, she can shoot the lights out versus me, but it's really cool to have that versatility on the team, because I think it's really tough for a lot of teams to match up against so many bigs on the court at once. And, you know, like if all three of us are on and Danny's in the three, then, you know, I don't know many threes that are her size or strength.
6: Yeah.
5: So there's going to be somewhere on the floor that's going to be a mismatch.
4: Yeah, that's a huge advantage, a point of difference that you guys have. Talking to Jesse Edwards from the Coburn Cougars ahead of their grand final matchup with the Warwick Senators. You get to play them in back-to-back years. Jesse, you've had some mixed results against them this year. Obviously, you got the job done in the qualifying final after they got hold of you during the regular season. I guess, is there any tension or anything like that, given that you guys have played such high-stakes basketball at key points of the year over the last 2 years?
5: I wouldn't say tension, but, you know, when you go into finals, it's always something different, you know. Everybody is going to be showing up, you know, giving literally everything on the grand final day. So, you know, you don't want to go into it with any kind of nerves or anything, but you just got to be, you know, expecting, and it's a cliche, but expecting the unexpected. Like, everybody brings something new into the grand final, so... not nerves, but like good energy.
6: just in the bigger picture, Jesse, I mean, if you go back a few years when Tyrone was recruiting both you and Jewel to come to Coburn, and he was selling that vision that he wanted to build the women's program into being a power in the competition, and they were coming from a long way back because the women's team at Coburn had never even got close to a grand final before, but he had a vision of what he wanted to build, and he wanted you and Jewel to be such a key part of that. And gee, at that, if you look back now and you're into a fourth straight grand final, it's gone absolutely perfectly. I mean, it was a great move that you and Jewel both I guess made all those years ago to put your faith in what Tyrone was trying to build.
5: Yeah, I mean, the great thing about Tyrone bringing us over was that he trusted us, you know. That was one of the reasons why he wanted us both to come over. But I love playing with Jewel. Like you've said, we've played together for, I think it might be like 6 years now or something like that at Coburn. But yeah, we both know how each other plays, and you know, we're both experienced players, so I love playing with her. I'm glad she's on my team.
4: We've talked about the fact that this is the same matchup that was in the Wobble D League grand final, and how much of a, I guess, top to bottom club has Coburn become in your time there? Because like Pikey touched on it, it wasn't a program that was particularly close to success when you got there, but over this 5 years, you know, they just won the Wobble D League championship as well, and you know, there's some key members of bench players of your NBL 1 West team that's playing in the D League and making big impacts there. You know, how much have you seen the growth of the program from top to bottom over the last half a decade?
5: Yeah, it's grown so much, and that's like a big credit to everybody who's had a hand in the development with the Wobble program. Of course, the NBL 1 teams try to be the example that the Wobbles can look up to, but I think the time that's been spent on playstyle and club values and reinforcing that with all the Wobble coaches is really starting to pay off, which is exciting because hopefully, you know, maybe a few more years, 5 more years or so, we'll get some of those girls who just started when they were under 12s coming into the NBL 1 program. So it's a really exciting kind of time to start seeing the payoff from all of that hard work into the program.
6: Well, what about Nat Burden? So much of your career has been spent playing against her. You've both been two of the best centres we've had in the league for a long time, but also you've spent a lot of time with her personally, and you know, she was your assistant coach for a while at the Lynx as well. How are you feeling now knowing that you're going to be out there battling against her in her very last game?
5: I think that's a really cool thing to be able to be playing against her in that game. I mean, as you said, we've played against each other for years. We were even in the, when it was West Coast Waves,
6: yes.
5: when I was young, we were in that together. So it's really cool to be able to, you know, play that game against her and be, you know, part of that.
4: We've talked about your point of difference, Jesse, in the bigs. What, without giving too much away, I guess, of what Russell will be coaching into you this week, what is it? What does the game look like if you guys are to take away your third title in 4 years?
5: You know, like every week, rebounding is a focus for us. I think for everyone, it should be a focus, to be honest. But I think that's going to be a big one for us, to limit second chances and just try to shut down their main scorers. That's going to be a big one for us too. Big defensive job.
6: Yeah, And just lastly from me, I mean, Coburn's always been proud to be a family club, and more so than ever this year with Darcy and Taryn both having their little ones down there. How much have you enjoyed those couple of extra faces that when they might pop down?
5: Yeah, we love having the kids around. All the girls love them, so it's always great. We see Rose, Darcy's kid, a bit more, but it's always fun. Everyone loves to, you know, hold her or say hi. Mm-hmm. And Coburn's great for the mums in our team, so it's been really nice that they've supported them in that way.
4: It's been a huge month for you, Jesse, and hopefully for your sake it's capped off with a championship this weekend to go with all the other trophies that are filling your cabinet. All the best on Saturday night, and maybe we'll get to chat to you as a champion in the coming weeks.
5: Yep, thank you so much.
4: Thanks, Jesse. Jesse Edwards from the Coburn Cougars. Great to have her on the show. Next joining us will be Kiana Weir of the Warwick Senators. Great to have you with us wherever it is you are listening. And our second special guest of the night, as we work through all of the grand final teams, comes from the Warwick Senators. Team finished fourth on the season, won their way through the preliminary final to make the big dance a repeat of last year's grand final and repeat performer from last year's grand final is Kiana Weir. Kai, nice to have you on the show.
0: Thank you for having me, guys. Nice to chat to you guys again.
4: No problem. And look, going into the weekend, obviously, you know, it's a two game weekend if all things go well for you, and that's exactly what happened. You got the job done on Thursday over a local rival, and then you travel down to Rockingham. What was the feeling like going into the preliminary final? Do you feel like you have a bit more momentum and have a bit of rhythm when you've played two games in a couple of days? Or what's, I guess, sort of the mentality when you go in against a team that's rested and refreshed?
0: Yeah, I feel like after the Joondalup game, we were just so locked in that game that it was definitely a confidence booster for us going into the Rockingham game. I think it was in the back of our heads that we hadn't beaten Rockingham this season, but we definitely knew we could do it, especially after Thursday night's game. So it was really just executing the scout, defensively being locked in and hopefully making our shots. And, yeah, we got there in the end, which was really nice.
6: Good to talk to you again, Kai. That was a hell of a game to be part of on Saturday night. I mean, when you're seeing someone like Amy Atwell just absolutely light it up against you in a game like that, I mean, what goes through your mind? I mean, obviously you're focused on the job at hand, but when you sit back and you can probably enjoy it a little bit because you won the game. I mean, what goes through your mind when you see a player just put in a shooting performance like she had?
0: Oh, it definitely made our night tough with Amy making her shots. I think, like, she had hit a shot on me, like, pretty early on, and I was like, oh, okay, here we go. And then she just kept bombing them down. So, like, that was pretty rough because I felt like defensively we were all over her, but she just pulls up in your face. So it was definitely pretty tough, but also we kind of knew that the ball was always going to be in her hands. So I think we kind of packed the paint a little bit more just because we knew she was going to get the shot up. But yeah, like I said, it was a little bit annoying that she kept making those shots, but I love Amy, so I was really proud of her for performing so well in that game.
6: Oh, I mean, you've been a Lynx teammate of hers, of course.
0: Yeah. So I knew she could shoot like that.
6: Yeah.
0: Obviously, you're going to hope she doesn't perform that well in a final, but she did. But that's all right.
4: She hit a pretty crazy shot to give them the lead, if I'm not mistaken, as well, with about 15, 16 seconds to go. Obviously, you know, Brad gets the timeout after that and draws something up. When a home team, I guess, hits a shot like that to give them the lead in a huge game, you know, highest possible stakes you could have, a grand final berth on the line, and there's less than 20 seconds left. What was Brad saying in that timeout to calm you down? Was there anything to reset the mentality, or was it all sort of X's and O's when he called you in?
0: It was more X's and O's and just taking a breath. We have been in so many games for the past 3 years that it's been really close, and most of the time we have ended up coming out winning. So I think as a team collectively, like, we knew we could do it. It was really just like being composed in that last play that he had drawn up, and really just trying to make our shot, like trying to make an easy shot for the last possession.
6: Just fast-forwarding now to this week, getting ready for a grand final. If you think back to last year, at this time of the week, it was almost chaos because you, I mean, it was the walking wounded for your team. You didn't know if Emma was going to be able to play. You did, you know, Robbie was pretty much ruled out by then. You didn't know if Chloe was going to be able to get out there for the grand final. And, you know, it was great to be in the grand final, but you just didn't know how healthy you would be come grand final night. It must be a much better feeling this week where everything looks to be a bit of a smoother ride.
0: Yeah, definitely more comforting knowing that our team is healthy. Like you said, last year we were all a little bit, you know, hurt. So lots of injuries in our team, and we hadn't really played with our full roster throughout the season. Like, I don't think we had one game with our full roster. So that was definitely hard going into that grand final. Everyone went into it a little bit raw. But no, this year's been great because everyone's 100%, so it's definitely we've got a lot more confidence behind our team going into that.
4: Take us in behind closed doors, Kai. Has anything been mentioned about revenge or vengeance of any sort this week after not being able to take it out last year?
0: I don't think anything's really been said about revenge. Like, I think we're all feeling it, though. Like, we watched the team all, we watched the game against Coburn versus East Perth yesterday as a team, and I think we've all just got kind of, you know, got a bit of a fire in the belly after watching that game. So I don't think it's really been said out loud, but we're definitely all feeling it to come out and take on the Coburn Cougars for this next game.
6: What about what you learned from that? I mean, playing on a stage like that and going through the whole grand final week, I mean, it's a big week. You get to have a shoot around at RSA Arena, you get to do all that preparation, and you get to live the life of a, you know, I mean, you've been through playing a WNBL season now, but, I mean, you get to live the life as a professional for a week in a lot of ways. I mean, having been through that, I know Coburn have been through it as well, but having been through that, do you feel better prepared now going into this week?
0: 100%. Like, I think the nerves, like, I was definitely a lot more nervous last year going into the grand final compared to this year. I think, like, just playing at RAC is like it's a big arena, so obviously you're going to be a little bit more excited for that. So it's definitely just going in with a bit more ease and composure from this year compared to last year. And I think as a team, because we've been in that final last year, like, we know what we need to do. We know how we're going to execute our plays and everything like that. So I think that's definitely comforting.
6: And just quickly before I let Jordan wrap it up with you, I mean, the other big change this year is that your offense is a lot more spread. I mean, suddenly Stacey's not there to take 90% of the shots. So it's opened it up for a lot more of the rest of you. And you know, you've had the best season of your career. Jade has come in and fitted in great. Chloe's having a great season. And, you know, Max, you know, having as good a season as she ever has. And Greta's come in and she's a dangerous shooter. I mean, you feel like a very deep team now this year, and you've got a lot of different weapons. Is that one of your great strengths?
0: 100%. Like, our starting five has all had WNBL exposure. Yeah. And Greta's come from America, yeah, playing Division One basketball, which is just great because, like, we've all come from high-level environments. So joining, you know, those different high-level environments together has just been really powerful. Training, I know I said this last year, like, training was so elite last year, but it's just taken a whole new level this year. So it's definitely in our back pocket with how stacked our team is.
4: Last one before we let you go, Kai. Everyone's looking for, I guess, a little bit of extra motivation, and grand finals are about marginal gains. Nat Burton's going to play her last game of NBL One West basketball in this grand final on Saturday. How much motivation does that give you to send a stalwart of the club off in successful fashion?
6: And before you answer, please don't jinx her like I did with Shani, where I talked to her about a fairy tale last week.
0: No, I won't jinx her. But no, it honestly, Nat has done so much for this club. She's done so much for the players at the club, especially for me, being one of the younger ones, getting to play alongside her. She's just an absolute legend. So I know the whole team feels this, like, we just really want to get this win for her. Because I think she's had such a successful career, and it definitely would have been a hard one for us. It would definitely be a nice end to finish it off.
4: I can imagine. And look, you'll put your best foot forward, no doubt, at 4:30 p.m. when the ball's in the air at RAC Arena on Saturday. Kaya, thanks for joining us on the show, and all the best for the grand final on the weekend.
0: Thank you, guys. It's great chatting to you.
4: Thanks, Kai. Kaiana Weir of the Warwick Senators, the second of our four interviewees tonight. We will move on to the third. Dale Joseph, next.
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0: Tough conditions all around Perth on Saturday, but Bassendean Oval would have been the coldest ground out of any, I would imagine, on a very cold, wet Saturday. I'm sure our next guest, Zach Mainwaring, revelled in those conditions as the Tigers secured their 10th win of the 2026 season. And Claremont firming now for a top three finish and the double chance. Zach Mainwaring, small forward come midfielder, joins us here on Sports Breakfast. Morning, Zach.
1: Morning, lads. Thanks for having me.
0: It's a pretty tough old day on Saturday. I'm not sure they're the kind of days that you're absolutely loving as a footballer, but you made the most of the conditions in the second half anyway. It was a bit of a slow start.
1: Yeah, it was a bit of a wet and wild day, wasn't it? But, you know, like any conditions, we like to go out and battle in. So, yeah, happy we kind of ended up getting on top. It certainly was a slow start, but, yeah, we pulled it together with a nice win in the end.
0: What's Ash Prescott's message at halftime? Is it just simplify things, get the ball forward, take territory, or is it something more deep and meaningful than that?
1: Yeah, I think, I know, like, Swans were probably looking at us saying, you know, if you get them to overhandball, they can get it their way, and they've got some pretty good attacking halfbacks and whatnot, that if they get it in their hands, they can get it in forward pretty easily. So, yeah, I guess the message was just kind of keep it simple, get it forward, lock it in, and give ourselves the best chance of scoring. So we did that, and, yeah, we had some good matchups up forward, which worked really well.
2: What's the feel in the group? It's been a bit of an inconsistent year. You started off well and you fell away. And I mean, is there confidence that you're just starting to turn it around?
1: Yeah, for sure. I think, you know, lots of good teams always have little purple patches, and I guess we kind of had one through the season, but yeah, it didn't help with a few, you know, key injuries to our side, but we're kind of, I guess, gaining them back and gaining a lot of confidence in boys playing their role. We've got boys that can play multiple different positions, so we're just kind of, I guess, working out, you know, the best position for everyone and the most comfortable and where we play our best footy. So I think Prezza and the coaching staff are doing an absolutely terrific job in match selection, and, yeah, we're coming into some good form at the right time, which is nice.
2: There's pressure on each week, isn't there? The way that the ladder is at the moment, there's no game that you can go in with any sort of, relaxation. It is just, it's like pressure. It's like finals each week.
1: Yeah, exactly. The comp's so tight. I haven't actually had too hard a look at the ladder, but, yeah, I think from, you know, from third to fifth or sixth at the moment, it's all within percentage or something along those lines. So, yeah, and then we're only, you know, two games clear and with two games to go in second spot. So, every game is just as important as the other one. So, yeah, we just kind of take it week by week, and, you know, until we're in that final game of the year, each game is pretty much a grand final for us.
0: What about your own season, Zach? You've had an outstanding year, but you've sort of split your time between forward and midfield. There were a few weeks there you went back to playing as a small forward, and now it seems like you're splitting that time between midfield and forward again. Have you found that balance and the different role that you've had at different times?
1: Yeah, it's obviously been great to been given confidence by, you know, players and coaches to be able to spit through the middle there, and you know, I'm happy to play either role, whatever they need me to do, and whatever will be most effective on the day to give us the best matchups. And I guess with Cal out of the side at the moment, we kind of needed, I guess, a bit more speed through the middle. So I've spent a bit more time in there. But, you know, hopefully with Cal coming back in a couple of weeks, then who knows, I might go back to playing that small forward role. But, yeah, I guess it's just wherever they need me. But it's been, yeah, it's been good. I've got, you know, I'm working with some of the best midfielders in the comp, with Benny Elliott, Bailey Rogers in some bloody good form. So, you know, it's nice to be in there working with those sorts of boys.
0: What about Alec Quarterman's role these last couple of games? So sadly, Jaden Hunter out for the year with an ACL injury. It's changed your forward line mix a bit. And Alec's played a bit deeper. He's kicked 7 goals in 2 weeks as a deeper forward. Have you seen his role?
1: Yeah, Alec's a class player. He's always competing so hard. He's so good one-on-one. So I guess, yeah, with Jaden out of the side, we kind of playing him as that almost that second tall. And, you know, he's a real hard matchup for talls, because he's got a bit of speed on him if he's playing on a real big, or if he's playing on a small, he just can body him up. And his smarts are next to none. So, he's in some great form, and we're going to need him. He's going to be a key part to us having success in the coming weeks, hopefully.
2: Ollie Eastland, I mean, he's been a fantastic player for quite a period of time now, and Another big game on the weekend in very difficult positions. The big men don't get any smaller. Just how have you seen his sort of form this year?
1: Yeah, he's a bloody trooper. I think I say this most times we come on, he's, you know, I guess the backbone to our team most weeks. He gets in and competes, and usually it's pretty well solo. So I just wanted to mention Benji Van Ruin coming in for his first game was phenomenal as well, and I guess that helps Eastian with his body as well, because, you know, Eastie gets banged up a fair bit having to do a majority of the work. But yeah, Eastie's form, he just keeps getting better and better, and you know, for him to be able to push forward and kick two goals for us just shows how potent he is wherever you put him on the ground. So obviously a tough matchup for any team to come up against Eastie, but yeah, having Benji in as well has been awesome.
0: He's a big lad, young Benji, and deserved his chance. His Colts form's been really good. He played State 18s, and as you say, it gives Ollie a bit of a chop out in there. I did joke with Ollie last week. Kepler named him on the half-forward flank when they put the team up. Eastie would have never played on a half-forward flank in his life.
1: No, the big fella was a bit rattled. He didn't know what patterns he was running, but, you know, I guess just stayed play on instincts, and that's what he did. He pushed forward, kicked two snags. But yeah, Benji, you can see why he's probably one of the most touted ruckmen coming through in this year's draft. He was phenomenal to be able to debut, and he looked pretty composed all day. So competed well against some real big bodies as well. So yeah, it was very impressed with him, and hopefully he can stay with us and make a big push for our finals campaign.
0: You've unveiled a few debutants, Zach, in the back half of this year. Joe Hopkins made his debut a few weeks ago as well. It just gives a bit of an extra spark, doesn't it, when there's a fresh face in the league side? They bring a lot of energy. Is it important to blood some of these young guys late in the year for that energy and spark you're looking for?
1: Yeah, it sure is. I guess it just shows the depth we've got at Claremont and the talent we can bring through as well. But yeah, some of those boys are great to have around the club. They're always smiling, and you know, like they work their asses off at training, and so they just deserve their opportunities when we have boys go down. And it's good for the, you know, the older boys. No one can rest. It's always selection pressure, which is real nice, and this is what successful teams need, is selection pressure, so that no one feels comfortable in the side. And then yeah, for them to come in and do what they've done is just even more impressive. So yeah, absolutely stoked they got their chance, and yeah, hopefully they can hold their spots and become part of something special with us.
0: There's another young man who's yet to debut, but he's been talked about as a first-round draft pick this year. Heath Melody won the Lark Medal about a month ago. I think he's injured. I think he's had a slight injury concern the last couple of weeks, but I'm not sure if he's trained with the senior side since he's come back from the 18s, but you would have encountered him a bit. What can you tell us about Heath Melody?
1: Yeah, he's very impressive. Everything you kind of hear and see is bloody well true. I've never seen someone move like him. He's a pretty freak athlete, and his skills are absolutely impeccable. So I'm bloody hoping that we can get him on the track and get him into the side at some point, because he's definitely going to make us a better side with what he has to offer for us. So he's an absolute ripper kid. So yeah, hopefully he's on the track with us this week, and you never know, he could make a debut this week, but I guess that's up to the selection committee.
2: This weekend, it's probably regarded as a bit of a rivalry round, and there's plenty of rivalry between Claremont and Subi over the years, so it's no love lost between the two Western Suburbs clubs, I would have thought.
1: Yeah, no, certainly not. Always a tough battle against Subi, and with them going down on the weekend, this week's pretty much do or die for them. So I'm sure they're going to come out absolutely firing and playing for their season. So we're going to have to be at our absolute best, seeing as they, you know, they're probably pretty unlucky to see where they are on the ladder. They've been playing some bloody good footy. So yeah, we're going to need to butter up and come out with our best footy to get on top of them this week.
0: No doubt. There'll be a lot of spice in the game. There always is when these teams meet. Declan Hardesty was listed as someone who failed to finish the game on the weekend. Is he okay? Will he be right to take his spot?
1: I can't actually comment. I didn't actually see Dec. I was out on the track last night, but he wasn't out there. So I'm not exactly sure what the goal is with Dec. I know he got a bit of a cut to the head. So whether that means he misses a week or not, I'm not exactly sure. So fingers crossed, he's a pivotal part to our defence and has been for many years. So he deserves every opportunity to get up and play. And fingers crossed for him.
0: Doesn't miss too many. Very durable defender, Declan Hardesty. Is Maney's Wow? I don't know if it's my algorithm on social media, but I haven't seen it for the last little while. Is Maney's Wow still going, Zach?
1: Unfortunately not, lads. I currently actually just went into a business called Cove Electrical, so my time's actually taken up by my my Sparky company now. So I had to unfortunately just let that go as I didn't have as much time on my hands, but it was certainly a great opportunity and something I'd love to look into in the future if I get more time on my hands. But for now, I kind of just got to work on the business and work on footy as well, and especially coming to the pointy end of the season, you know, it's straight from work to footy to get in extras. So that's where all my time's going.
0: Yeah, well, business thriving by the sounds of it. So great news for you and well done on the new venture. Have you offered Milan Murdoch some work over the summer? He's an electrician, isn't he?
1: I actually did. We've had a little chat about it because he still needs to sit his capstone. He got which is the final exam for your electrician apprenticeship. So I said, come do some work before you go sit that thing to refresh your memory. So hopefully he comes and does a few days with me. But I don't know if he'll want to after getting off the tools for so long. He's probably lost the touch a little bit, but I'll try and get him back if I can.
0: You guys are quite close, even though you've played at rival Waffle clubs. He's had quite a journey this year, and I guess for you, someone who in the middle of the year, Zach, had ambitions and hopes, and I'm sure you still do, and it must be a great source of inspiration to see what he's doing and the hope there still for you.
1: Yeah, for sure. I guess I speak about it a fair bit. He's one of the hardest workers I've seen on and off the footy field, so he deserves his opportunity, and he's reaping the rewards with the footy he's been able to play at that top level. But I guess it just shows, you know, the talent that there is out in those state leagues, and you know, seeing Marcus Herbert and those sorts of blokes also getting their opportunity and relishing it, is something that, you know, I look up to and hopefully can replicate at one stage. But, you know, like, there's plenty of hard work and a flag hopefully before that. So but very impressed with the way Milan's gone about it, and very lucky to have him as a close mate of mine to lean on for advice and whatnot.
0: Lastly, has Ben Elliott's radio interview still been talked about at the club from a few weeks ago on this station? I heard it went into the group chat and everything.
1: Yeah, he had a bit of a shocker, didn't he? He melted, he got a bit of stage fright, so he might need a bit of practice. So might lend him a helping hand, and I might actually bring it up at training again just to remind him. He might not like that, but we'll get into his ear.
0: I'm sure that'll go down beautifully. I look forward to Ben Elliott's next radio interview when he gets right of reply. Zach, we'll let you get back to a day in on the tools. Thanks for your time on the show this morning.
1: No worries. Thanks for having me, lads.
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8: An absolute joke to give out the Allan Border Medal, which is our equivalent to the Brownlow. It's recognition for the best player in all forms of cricket. Travis Head won just from Carey, I think it was, to do it. And it was up at the training camp before this first test match starts on Thursday against Bangladesh. It was just, I thought it was absolutely pathetic, because I've been to a number of the Allan Border Medal presentations and they are just wonderful. It's great to catch up with players who are older, players who are younger, and, you know, support and encourage and reward and acknowledge those that do very, very well. And to have it at the training camp, I just thought, I thought it was just a shocker. Absolute, well, I thought it was bloody bullshit.
2: Kim, I mean, the other part of it as well, I mean, if you're going to do it, it used to be where you'd have your Hall of Famers and all that. And that's all gone too. You know, I think that you could make one big event at least, but at the moment it's just, I think it's an insult to Alan Border, you know, an icon of the game, well, you know, to what they're doing to that medal.
8: I couldn't agree more, Wayne. And as you said, you know, it's a gala event. Your partners, and they get all dressed up and, you know, they walk the platform or whatever you call it. And you get dressed up in your, you know, black tie and, you know, and get photos, reminisce a few stories, acknowledge the past and the present. And it was a real kick in the guts to one of our greatest players of all time, and Alan Border. I mean, it's the old adage, if you're going to do something, let's do it well. And surely to goodness.
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0: A man who also played for the Dockers and the Roos is Matthew Spider Burton. As I mentioned before the break, tallest man to play AFL at the time of his career. I think I've seen him with a couple of jumper presentations this year, so he's still around the traps and he's been good enough to join us. Ahead of the retro, Dockers Guernsey being worn this Friday night against the Adelaide Crows at Optus Stadium. Good morning to you, Spider.
16: Hey, Jacob. Hey, Wayne. How you going, guys?
0: We're really well. Thanks for your time. The retro Guernsey, it's always a nice touch, isn't it, to see an old Guernsey that holds a pretty special place in a lot of former players' hearts, I'd imagine. What's the feeling like when you see the Dockers run out one of those retro jumpers?
16: It's great, isn't it? Yeah. It just takes me back to 1995 in that first ever game, and I just think it's awesome that all clubs are doing it, and it's great. It's great to see the old colours.
2: Matty, are you excited or are you still a little nervous?
16: Regarding the Dockers?
2: Yep.
16: I'm genuinely excited. You know, I think they're the real deal. I think they've just been challenged so often this year, and, you know, I go back to sort of around or out round seven, the Bulldogs on a Friday night in Melbourne, and they're down 7-2 at quarter time. They come back and win the following week against Hawthorn here. They win 0 against Sydney at half time, win. I think they're very mature. I think they're well drilled. Got a lot of great people at the footy club, you know. So I think they effectively tick every box, you know, except doing it in late September.
0: Spider, we had Jamie Marullo on the show last week and we were talking about the very first game for Fremantle back in 1995 and the start of a journey. You were there that day as well against Richmond at the MCG. Did you have a feel then for what you were about to embark on as the second WA-based team and being at the very start of something?
16: It's a good question, sure. Being a pioneer of the footy club is something I'm very proud of. It wasn't particularly easy, but in some ways we didn't really realise that at the time. And I did know that being part of that first game meant that, you know, you were going to be, you know, sort of remembered, you know, well into the future. So, yeah, so it was very exciting, you know, for the footy club, but you know, it was also exciting for me. You know, I was almost 25. I'd played 100 waffle games, been on an AFL list, got cut. So, you know, so it was sort of two things. I had that, that I knew that it was, that we were brand new and we're a brand new footy club and it was exciting. And, you know, I was making my AFL debut on the MCG when a lot of those times over that previous 4 or 5 years, I didn't think I was ever going to play AFL. So,
0: yeah, it's the, that's the story, isn't it, for you? I mean, those years of disappointment, not getting a chance at West Coast and having to bide your time in the waffle and then being a part of the new organisation that's Fremantle and being a part of those formative years. And one thing Jamie mentioned last week is, you know, you see the facilities now at the Coburn Arc and you think, gee, the Dockers have got a great facility and they're well run on and off the field. Hear stories about you training at Troy Park in Adderdale and, yeah, having to turn up and do certain tasks to clean the ground. It wasn't all smooth sailing in those early days, was it?
16: No, it wasn't. You know, South Fremantle booked a motocross at Fremantle Oval, so in late 94, early 95, so it sort of meant that we were kicked off there for a bit. But once again, you know, it was just sort of exciting anyway, so I sort of just took the view that let's, you know, make the most of this opportunity, and you know, it didn't matter where you are. So, yeah, and it wasn't easy. And, you know, I know Jason Norris organised some lockers because we didn't have anything. We're in the visitors' change rooms at Fremantle Oval. So just somewhere to keep our boots and, you know, some stuff that we might need for training and that sort of thing. So, yeah, all those sorts of stories. But, you know, everything was brand new. Getting on a plane, going and playing, even in those early pre-season games, Jared's style of play that he taught us, and I learned a hell of a lot that pre-season. I went from being a, you know, an average, slightly above average waffle player to being able to play AFL, and purely on the back of that 2 to 3 months of Jared's teaching.
2: Those tactics that he involved, based a bit on water polo and corralling, I suppose. Do you think, do you see that in the game now? That has it had an influence?
16: It's just normal now, Wayne. It's just the way the game's played, and in a lot of ways, the game itself was a bit backward. If you look at all the games where billions of people play, and probably soccer, hockey and basketball are the big three. They all pressed. They all got numbers back. They all, you know, what we'd call, I suppose, getting all the numbers back and then rushing forward, which is the way the game's played. So, so Jared was way ahead of his time in regards to that, and the players play that way now. They all do. All teams do. You know, getting two-on-ones and drawing the man and all those sort of things that he was teaching us over that 3 month period.
2: Do you enjoy the game watching, you know, as a spectator with the way it's played now?
16: Yeah, I do. I'm a fan of the stand rule. It just takes one player out. It's just getting a bit upset with, you know, the low scoring, but now scoring's, you know, back well and truly. You know, the only, I look at the odd video or something on social media that comes up was the amount of space we had. These guys play in phone boxes now. You know, they're highly skilled. They're amazing athletes, and their skills, particularly their hands, their quick hands and their tackling, it's just enormous. So I'm in awe of the athlete. And I love the game. And when the game does slow down, they get the long kick down the line, you get the occasional hanger and big mark. So, you know, I think it still ticks a lot of boxes.
2: What about the rucking, the duels and the rules that we see in rucking? How would you have gone in this era?
16: I retired, and I was 33, and I retired because of injury, but, you know, it's around about time when you're 33. And they brought the circle in. I really wished I wasn't injured. That would have helped, for sure. And the new rule definitely would have helped someone like myself. So I think That would be great. I wouldn't want to be playing against Luke Jackson. You know, he's an amazing athlete. Really is. I would have hated to have had played against him. And I'm in absolute awe of, you know, I think he's got to be in the conversation, if he isn't, of Max Gawn as the best ruckman in the history of the AFL.
0: It's a fair case he's putting together. All likelihood, a ninth All Australian jumper this year for Max Gawn, and hopefully Luke Jackson's there as well. Those two, and Brodie Grundy would be stiff to be overlooked with the season he's had. But I'm not sure if you saw the game Saturday, Freo Melbourne. If you did, how did you score the battle between the two? Because they're so different, those two, Jackson and Gawn, premiership teammates, now on opposing sides. How did you score that battle?
16: Yeah, it was definitely till into the last quarter. Luke Jackson was definitely in front. He played great. You know, he'd obviously set himself for that, although he's been remarkably consistent in an elite way this year. So kudos to him. You know, Max was obviously tight in that great in that last quarter when things got tight. And, you know, that's when champions and captains and leaders come through to the fore, don't they? So I would have given it to Jackson on points overall. He was great. Really was.
2: One of the talking topics around Fremantle is the selection of the second ruckman. Have you got an opinion there of where you sit at the moment?
16: No, I don't. No. I think what Sean Darcy's got going for him is that he is a best and fairest winner. He won the Doig Medal a few years ago, so there's no doubt about his class. That's for sure. So, no, I don't. I think it's, you know, it's great to have some competition, and it's great for the boys to lose on the weekend, and, you know, for some of the Peel boys to get a bit of a sniff. So, Sean's one of those. So, you know, it's a great problem to have for the footy club at the moment. But I think Mason's been really good. I think his hands have been great, some of those marks that he's taken. And, yeah, no, it's a real line ball.
0: It'll be a tough decision once we get to finals. Matty Spider-Burton's with us here on Sports Breakfast as the Dockers prepare to don the retro Freo Guernsey this week against the Crows, and Spider reflects a bit on his own journey with us here this morning. Am I right in saying you presented Mason Cox with his jumper ahead of his first game this year? Do you get a chance to chat to him?
16: Not overly, just quickly. We have a little bit in common because my dad lived in America for the last 30 years of his life, so there was a little bit there. But no, it was only quick, really. The club at that time don't really have a lot of people in the room, so it was basically in present the jumper and then say hello to a few of the staff that I know, and then move on. But Mason spoke to me for a minute or so, and you know, he's a great young man. You can see why the footy club got him, just because of his personality. The coach has said that he's really embraced the footy club. He's a great team man. So he ticked all the boxes, you know, as a leader and as a mature age athlete coming into the team, just to help round the team out just that tiny bit more.
0: It's not the only jumper presentation you've done this year, because I saw your presentation to young North ruckman Taylor Goad here in Perth mid-season as well, wearing your old number. I'm sure that was a great moment for you as well.
16: Yeah, it was. It's, you know, these kids come on, and particularly at North Melbourne, they come in because they're all high draft picks. They come in and play straight away. And, you know, ruckmen traditionally haven't done that, of course. And Taylor's done his 2.5 years, and it's been a bit difficult for him, you know, just mentally, just through that period. So I sort of follow vaguely the VFL and the Waffle. And, you know, he was sort of thereabouts, but they just didn't want to give him an opportunity. But he was pretty good that day against West Coast. And, yeah, he's a great athlete. So I think the future's all looking good for him. And Tristan Cherry needs a bit of a hand. So it's either him or Will Dawson. So, yeah. So I was honoured this year to do both of those. I really was.
0: And on North, I mean, it's been a very challenging period for them too. They've been down in the doldrums for a while. A great win over the Bulldogs in their most recent game. 9 wins for the season. Are they tracking in the right direction, do you think, North?
16: Undoubtedly. North would have taken 9 wins at the start of the year. And with 2 games to go against top 6 teams, So Geelong's not going to be easy this week. And then Sydney in the last round. So, but yeah, the boys have improved big time. I'd just like to make mention of how good Jack Darling's been since going to North Melbourne. You know, he's played a selfless role up forward. Sometimes pinch hitting as the second ruckman, not particularly this year, but previously. And I think it was an inspired decision for all. You know, he's probably enough to West Coast had been down the bottom for them to move him on, but I think he's been excellent for North Melbourne, and kudos to him.
0: Great shout. Yeah, and he's triggered a contract clause for next year, so he'll have a third season with North Melbourne and should get the 350 games, 600 goals. He barely misses with injury. He's fit, he's durable, and he'd be a great role model for some of those young players at North. So I think that's a really good shout-out. In finishing, Spider, the Dockers, is this it? I mean, you were part of something special, being part of the inaugural Freo side, and you hear stories that Caleb Sarong and others have inspired players to write on their locker a little note. You could be a part of history. You could be part of the first group of Freo players that win a premiership. Is this the year for Fremantle?
16: I'm not going to declare that this is the year, but the window is well and truly open, and it's going to be open for a couple of years. They've got a really good list profile. So they're young. The good players are all young, maybe bar Pierce. So it's an exciting 3 to 5 years for Fremantle supporters, and they're going to be thereabouts for the next 3 or 4 years. I think the intangible that's going their way this year is hunger, and I think they'll get there.
0: They're in a very good position. They've built a very strong list, no doubt about that. Hey, Spider, always great to have you on Sport FM. Thanks so much for your time, your reflections today, and let's hope this Freo team and North can continue to go skywards. 91.3 Sport FM is your dedicated waffle station in 2026. Round 19 dishes up the second Fremantle Derby of the season.

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0: Oh, sausage. 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
7: This is Air News West in Australia. I'm Lee Harrison. A Perth domestic violence victim who made a video of her assault public wants the prosecution to appeal against the sentence given to her attacker. Guy Cramp, who bashed then-partner Chloe Wright at her Stratton home last November, has been jailed for 15 months but could be out on parole as soon as next March. Ms. Wright says it's a pitiful sentence.
8: I've gone through so much stress through the court process, through him receiving bail. Maybe I just shouldn't have come forward. What was the point? What was the point?
7: The economic annual activity of WA's small business sector has hit record highs. The sector now generates more than $87 billion each year, which is up nearly 75% since 2020, while employing more than 500,000 West Aussies. Small Business Development Corporation Commissioner Saj Abdullah Khan says mining and construction are leading the way.
9: Small miners contributed around $35.5 billion directly or through the supply chain. Construction is the largest employing small business sector in WA, and we generated nearly $11 billion in annual value added. And the next one after that is agriculture. I mean, 80% of people working in agriculture are employed by small business. The sector itself contributes $5.2 billion.
7: WA's Inspector of Custodial Services has welcomed significant upgrades at Roebourne Regional Prison in the Pilbara, especially the long-awaited installation of air conditioning in all cells. The inspector's report says the facility's new climate control in an area where daytime temperatures average 34 degrees has dramatically improved living conditions, staff morale and inmate behaviour. The report also highlights progress in staff training, cultural initiatives and rehabilitation programs. To sport now, and Juventus has beaten Palermo in the final match of the Italiano Perth series at HBF Park. Nadia Scurria was there.
10: More than 15,000 football fans packed into HBF Park for the final night of Italian football in Perth. Crowd favourite Kenan Yildiz opened the scoring for Juventus, helping his side to a 2-0 victory over Palermo. The Rosanero fought hard to the end but couldn't break through the Juventus defence. The match caps off the Calcio Italiano Perth series, which also saw Inter and AC Milan take to the pitch across the city. Nadia Scurria, Perth.
7: And Subiaco Waffle coach Jared Schofield has been handed a 2-match suspension after being found guilty of abusing an umpire following Subiaco's 17-point loss to West Coast on Saturday. The result rules the former Eagles interim boss out for the remainder of the home and away season, with Subiaco just one win outside of finals. Schofield has until 5 o'clock today to lodge an appeal. This is Air News Western Australia.
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12: Good morning. Watch out for emergency works in Innaloo. Scarborough Beach Road is closed eastbound at Huntress Road. Watercorp on site. Detours are in place. Checking the freeways, Mitchell looking good both ways. Heading north on the Quinana, slowing Mortimer Road and at Rowley Road. No hassles on the Graham Farmer Freeway or through the North Bridge Tunnel. Quinana Beach, Patterson Road, building there northbound at Mandra Road. 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
8: Having a look at your weather in Perth, it is very cold outside at the moment. We're not expecting any rain. We're heading for a top of 18 degrees. Tomorrow, no rain around either. We've got 19 degrees. Then Friday, 22. Currently in Perth, we're on 5 degrees.
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0: one of the great voices, John Farnham, to welcome you to Midweek Sports Breakfast. It's Wednesday, the 12th of August. We're here for SKG Radiology and Cedar College WA. Nice day yesterday once the chill disappeared. Hope you made the most of some sunshine. Would have been nice for footy training last night. Finals on the horizon for some lucky footballers and various sports as we get to the end of the winter season, the winter codes. Cricket pre-season's underway. A few people are dusting off the kit. Indoor training. The new facilities at the Wacker getting a fair workout, as well as some of the other indoor centres around the state. Busy show today. Wes Cusworth's going to join us. We'll ask him the hard questions about the Cats and what's happening with the Geelong Football Club as the concussion waiver saga continues. Great delight to have Neil Craig on the show today. Such an involvement in Australian rules football as a player, as a coach. Sports science too, he sort of revolutionised that space. So we'll have a chat to Neil about the retirement of Taylor Walker. Neil Craig was his first coach back in 2009, so we'll get some early reflections on Tex and whether he thought he was going to become the player that he has. Corey Wagner's with us. We'll try and get an injury update, a diagnosis out of Corey today. Hopefully he's back at some level this weekend. Bryce McGain to join us. We'll preview tomorrow's test match in Darwin. Australia-Bangladesh. Wayne's World Famous Sports Quiz. $100 voucher to spend at Ryan's Quality Meats. Digby Beecham will join us. We'll get some midweek winners from Diggers. He said he's happy to chat footy this week. I wonder why. Adrian Bromwich to join us too. The CEO of Eastern Mantle ahead of their first home derby at Shark Park since 2021. It's been over 1,800 days since they last hosted a Fremantle Derby. Free entry, good weather. The longest rivalry in WA footy, so I recommend getting there on Saturday. Adrian will tell you why you should go. And Mick Collis will join us. We'll chat a bit of rugby union with Mick, with the Wallabies in the midst of some test matches at the moment, having played the Blossoms, Japan, just over the weekend. Wednesday the 12th of August, great to have you with us, looking forward to your company over the next 3 hours. You can join us a variety of ways, text 0429 913 913, you can call to 9418 7700, and you can send us a tweet at sportsbrecky at 913 sportfm, I'd love for you to get involved there as well. Good morning, Wayne.
1: Morning, Jacob. Morning, listeners. Hope everyone is well. A little chilly this morning, not as bad as yesterday, but not too bad. Fine weather coming up. Weekend looks great. So, yeah, life's good.
0: Life is good. The final game of the Italian Football Festival last night?
1: Yeah, I believe so.
0: 15,000 turned up?
1: 15?
0: 15
1: okay.
0: At yeah. HBF Park. So I think overall, in aggregate, that gave them about 110,000, 115,000 for the three matches.
1: Yeah, well, we'll divide that into 10 million of what it costs to get them out here, probably, or something like that. Oh, look, I think a lot of people got a bit of enjoyment out of it. I don't know. Hopefully the state did. And I got no problem with them getting teams in that like that. They're making an effort trying to do tourism, and I think it's been quite successful. People may argue and give me a good case because I might need just going from what I've, you know, my opinion, but you just hope the state continues to try and get all these different events, and whether it's concerts or whatever, that's what the stadium's for. So, there'll be criticism. Yeah, the opposition will be giving them a bit of a bake, but if we stop it, well, what are we going to have? So, got to keep trying.
0: You've got to be in it to win it, as the saying goes, and South Australia set the bar very high with what they've achieved with LIV Golf. They've got the MotoGP back. They've got a lot of sport. Gather Round clearly is their benchmark, so we need to continue to try and attract elite-level sporting teams to Perth. And a couple of years ago, it was Ange's Tottenham, wasn't it? West Ham, a few other EPL sides had their pre-season here, so I think it's a winner. And I must say, I thought Optus Stadium held up really well on Sunday, straight out of that game Saturday night, the second of the Italian Football Festival, and there was a really good atmosphere in the CBD, and even at Optus on Sunday, they still had a few functions and festivals on. even though there was AFL on at the stadium. So I reckon the Italian community, and there is a heavy Italian influence here in Perth, would have loved the fact that a few familiar teams were playing here in their own backyard.
1: Yep, no, they've got to keep trying, keep doing it, utilise the stadium we've got, and you know, I don't care whether it's bands, whatever, you know, let's do it.
0: Let's introduce Matty Arrowsmith for the first time here on Sports Breakfast on this Wednesday. He has the latest in sport for station sponsor Freightmart, locally owned and operated for international forwarding and local transport needs. Matty, we're just saying we might have hit a bit of a midweek lull with some of the sporting news. What have you got for us?
2: Yeah, starting off with some AFL, Scott Pendlebury, there's been talk about what he's going to do next year. It's now been reported that Essendon have inquired about Pendlebury making a move to the Bombers. He has said he won't be doing that. It's yet to be decided whether he will continue at Collingwood next year, but it does sound like he wants to go on. He's just waiting to see if he gets a contract.
0: What do you reckon, Matty? I mean, I can't imagine you'd be on board with him going to the Bombers, but do you think he can squeeze another season out? Or if they manage him, can they get 15 games out of him? It's a long year for anybody, let alone someone who'll be 39 by the start of next year.
2: Yeah, lock him in. Get him in. 2 years.
0: 2 years. Get him to 40, the old Dustin Fletcher.
2: As long as he wants to keep going, just let him keep going.
0: What about Stillside? Have they asked the wrong Collingwood player? I mean, Stillside bottom, he hasn't officially announced it yet. I'm sure he'll do that in the next couple of weeks. But set to finish up at Collingwood. Do you think they've asked the wrong Magpie? Stillside bottom to the Bombers?
2: I guess we'll wait and see. They obviously want a bit of experience, don't they?
0: Grew up an Essendon supporter, long time ago now. Steele's been an ornament to Collingwood, but maybe go back to where your heart was before you were drafted.
2: I wouldn't have thought so. On some other Essendon news, the Bombers coaching search, it's coming towards the pointy end. It's rumoured it'll be Mark McVeigh or James Heard. Mark McVeigh is the favourite. It appears as well it might not be till next week we get an announcement now. So just waiting to find out who it is.
0: It sounds like the media's doing a bit of guesswork, to be honest. It doesn't sound like, because sometimes it's almost leaked who's going to be the coach before it's even announced. But I don't reckon anyone has a genuine idea who's going to coach the Bombers at this stage.
1: Well, you think if Hurd is still in it, that I just think that he's going to get it. But, yeah, I feel sorry for those others that have done all the work and, you know, knowing they've probably gone into it knowing that it's just testing the water for what might happen later on in their careers. But, it's been a bit of a farce, really.
0: Jamie Graham, who was in for both jobs, could walk away with neither.
1: Oh, it's looking that way now. Now that Fraser's put his name up, yeah, he's announced that yesterday that he is standing for the job. So that's a laydown, Mazair. So, yeah, nearly both of them are.
0: We'll wait and see. Should be an announcement for both in the next week. As Matt said, it doesn't sound like Essendon will appoint a senior coach this week, but could be early next week. They need to announce it before the season's over because Essendon fans need a bit of reassurance that they know who their coach is going to be. You've got list management decisions coming up. You've got the trade and free agency. So, yeah, they kind of need to do it in the next fortnight, and I'm sure they will.
2: Having a look at some cricket, we know we have the Test match tomorrow in Darwin, but overnight, the 100, Mitch Marsh, 32, at the top of the order. His team had a loss, Sunrisers lead. They only made 127, and Manchester Super Giants, they made 128 and got it none down in reply. Tim Seifert with 80, and Paul Walter, who played for the Heat opening the batting, made 44 not out.
0: Tall Paul, who was a very popular member of their team a few years ago. Paul Walter plays for Essex in county cricket, but a few franchises these days, and yeah, that's a domination. Nice to see Mitch Marsh is still in the runs, but not too many others were in that particular game. So, yeah, dominant win in the 100 for the Manchester Super Giants over the Sunrisers lead. Still getting my head around some of those team names.
2: The UAE and Canada played an ODI overnight in the Cricket World Cup League 2. UAE getting it done by 97 runs. They made 6 for 282. Canada in response all out for 185. The player of the match was Rahul Chopra. He took 1 for 6 off 1 and made 127.
0: It's a good knock to get his side home. I note Matty Spores played for Canada. Batted at 3, unfortunately got a duck and didn't bowl, which is unusual. Normally rolls the arm over, doesn't he, Wayne?
1: Rolls those leggies, doesn't he?
0: Yeah.
1: Yeah, he bowls pretty well too.
0: Didn't get a look in with the ball. Could have been handy considering they got whacked all over the shop. 6 for 282, so it could have given him an over or two. But yeah, 4-ball duck is all that Matty Spores contributed to that game.
2: The National Bank Open is going on at the moment in the tennis. That's in Montreal and Toronto. There is a live game going on at the moment. Jacob Mensik is taking on Ben Shelton. Jacob Mensik has taken the first game there. He leads 1-1. Some other games that have happened, we also saw Rafael Jota defeating Arthur Fils, so he goes on to the next round. He's in the semi-final. He'll be taking on Brandon Nakashima.
0: Any Ben Atomic updates for us?
2: None that I've seen yet. I assume he's just working on his craft and preparing for the next tournament that's coming up.
0: What do you reckon, Wayne?
1: Oh, he's still not.
3: Yeah, oh well.
2: Oh, here we go. Yeah, so he's going to be going to the Challenger in Brownsburg in the US. He's the number one seeded player there. He's going to be playing in the round of 32 against a fellow Australian, Edward Winter. So Bernard Tomic going in as a favourite there as the number one seed.
3: Brownsburg. Sounds
1: is that qualifying? They qualify.
2: It's just some sort of small tournament, I think. Yeah.
1: Okay.
2: Anything to help get the ranking points up, I guess.
3: Can only go upwards from where he is. Good luck, Bernard.
2: Cricket back tomorrow, as I mentioned, the test match, Australia and Bangladesh conditions with that split pitch. It'll be interesting to see how that unfolds. So Aussies are going to be pretty full strength.
0: Interesting explanation that, wasn't it, with the pitch and how it comes together. I'm sure it'll play well. Sounds like there's been previous pitches that have come together similarly, but Australia has to win the toss.
1: But they play a lot of cricket up there. Why haven't they got...
3: Yeah.
1: Wickets in. Why haven't
3: but I think you made the point, and it was very fair, that they don't play a lot of five-day cricket,
1: no,
3: do they?
1: No.
3: So they're clearly worried that the pitches they prepare won't hold up, so they wanted to do something different. I don't know who they've used. Was it Matthew Pavlich's uncle was involved? Was that what we heard yesterday?
1: I think it was someone like that. Yeah, nephew.
3: Nephew. So, yeah. But I think they bring people in generally for a test match. I mean, I know they've done it in other parts
1: of
3: the world.
1: Yeah, but not to lay a whole new wicket at the expense of that.
3: Yeah, you only get one test in 20-odd years. You'd want to hope it comes together
1: You
3: want to hope it's a good deck and it lasts. Well, it might not be a five-day test, let's be honest, but let's hope it's a test match that has a few twists and turns. Australia-Bangladesh.
2: The Breakers, they've announced a signing American Canadian centre Charles Bediako for the 2026-7 season. So he'll be one of the last signings for the Breakers to fill out the rest of that roster. He's coming from the Scarborough Shooting Stars in Canada. That's where he played last year. He averaged 7 points, 5.7 rebounds and 1.4 blocks in 17.4 minutes across 20 appearances.
3: Breakers had a terrible year last year, but they won the little play-in, didn't they? Or the in-season tournament that ended up at the Gold Coast. They won that, beat Adelaide in the final. So at least I got something out of the season. But new coach, very different roster and a new signing there. Perth Wildcats still got one more position to fill on their own roster. We mentioned yesterday, didn't we, that Angus Brandt has returned to the Perth Wildcats for the season, but they've got one import spot that they have to fill. So I'm sure they'll do that in the next few weeks.
1: Hey, Jared Schofield, what happened with him, mate?
2: I heard 2 weeks, Jake
1: two
2: was
1: weeks.
2: Saying. So
1: how's that?
2: He might sneak in as a patron, I think, and coach from the pocket or something.
3: Matt and I were debating. So do they actually block him from entering the building? They're playing at Claremont. He can go up to one of those apartments. I'm sure he knows someone who owns one or can rent it for the day. He'll
1: do
3: a brownie, get the old, the cherry picker, or he can just go and get a megaphone and start screaming out from the balcony.
1: Well, I think it's not like, I think in racing, if you can be banned from all courses and all that, but I think it's just a suspension that going onto the ground and coaching. So he'll definitely be there. Yeah, interesting, isn't it? So
3: I imagine he just won't be allowed in the box.
1: Well, it seems as though there was quite a nasty game, and there was maybe a couple of reports, and young Marek was he had a go at someone or one of the coaching staff of Subi and that as well. So there was a bit going on by the sound of it.
3: Yeah, there's a link between the two clubs. Schofield was an Eagles coach. There's a couple of players there. Jack Petricelli's a former Eagles player. So there just would have been some unease, I'd imagine, between the two clubs. And that's spilt over, and not condoning Jared's behaviour at all, but it seems a very strong penalty, and clearly it sets a benchmark. Now, if any other coach wants to do the same thing, they'll receive a similar punishment, I hope. That's what these punishments are set up for, that if other coaches do the same thing, well, then they cop the same punishment. So it shouldn't be rules for some, rules for others. Jared's a very passionate person, and I actually think that's a positive character trait, not a negative, but this has clearly gone too far. and he cops a pretty hefty penalty. He could have coached Subi for the last time this season. If they don't play finals, he won't coach again in 2026. So it's a pretty heavy penalty to pay, and I reckon Ash Prescott will be pretty relieved because as Claremont coach, because any day you coach against Jared Schofield is a challenge. So two-match ban confirmed last night. They have until 5 p.m. tonight to appeal. So we'll find out. We'll have an answer by Waffle World, I'd imagine, whether they have appealed that decision or whether they've accepted it. It probably depends if there's a risk of further games or a financial sanction. If there isn't, I think they'll definitely appeal.
1: Yeah.
3: But if there's risk of more games, well, you wouldn't risk it. You know, you'd want them there for finals.
1: So there's plenty of evidence, you know, the people
3: witnesses
1: in the area, witnesses, yeah. And it might be a little bit difficult to appeal.
3: There's been a few incidents with West Coast this year. There was an incident at Bassendean where a West Coast Eagles assistant coach ended up in the Swan District's coach's box. So there's been a few niggling incidents this year featuring the Eagles.
1: Okay.
3: It's amazing what happens when they start winning, Wayne. They've got a bit more passion in the Waffle now. They just used to turn up and get belted and go home. So it's good to see that they've got a bit of passion about them this year and still in the run to finals. Anything else, Matty?
2: No, that's all from me, mate.
3: Beautiful. Thank you.
2: No worries.
3: That's Matt Arrowsmith with the latest in sport for station sponsor Freightmart, locally owned and operated for your international forwarding and local transport needs. If you'd like to join us, you can. 0429 913 913. Russell of Rockingham seems to have intel here. He says, Jared's mate Andrew Embley has a unit at Claremont Oval to see this weekend's game. So there we go. He'll park himself up in one of those apartments and watch on as Subi face Claremont. Their season is on the line too, Subiaco, with that loss. I did read on Waffle World some of the texts that came through the other night. A few people disappointed with the umpiring. Subi fans, clearly, that felt that the game was poorly officiated. Can't comment. We weren't there. We're at the Port for South Fremantle and East Perth. But a few that are unhappy. 0429 913 913. Mark McVeigh or James Hurd? Mark McVeigh has previous AFL coaching experience. He was caretaker at the GWS Giants for half a season in 2022. He won 4 of 13 games. He wasn't considered for the main job. Spent time at Sydney. He's now a chance to win the Essendon job as coach beyond this year. James Hurd, the other, Jamie Graham and Murray Davis are the other contenders. But it does appear as though, as Matt said, that it's down to McVeigh and Hurd, former teammates. Someone did suggest, Wayne, that maybe they could both do it. Surely not. I don't know whether there'd be a director of coaching and then the coach, but you can't imagine they'd both. You're both in it for the main job. And you couldn't turn around and say, hey, Mark, you know, commiserations, you've run second to James, but would you like to come on as a co-coach or an assistant or a director of coaching?
1: No, you can't. Yeah, I can't see someone doing that. No. What's he doing now? Who's he coach?
3: No, he's with Sydney at the moment.
1: Yeah. No, I think he'd stay there.
3: Yeah, his brother Jared's up there as well, so I'm sure the Sydney Swans are a fantastic footy club. He'd love to stay there if he doesn't win the Essendon position. Sports Breakfast, we're off to our first break. When we return, we're going to chat with Wes Cusworth. Great contributor to the show for many years. The Cats' concussion waiver saga continues. The latest news is that Jake Collar-Jasny won't play at any level this weekend, VFL, AFL, as his well-being is managed out of this story that developed late last week regarding a waiver put in front of him a couple of years ago. He was cleared to return to play. It wasn't like he'd been told you can't play. It was more to do around future litigation against the Geelong Football Club. It's been a major story this week, and we'll get Wes Cusworth's opinion on the other side of the break.
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6: Watch out for a crash in Kewdale, Tonkin Highway northbound before Kewdale Road. Left emergency lane blocked, towing on site. Proceed with caution. Emergency works in Innaloo. Scarborough Beach Road is closed eastbound at Huntress Road. Detours in place. Mitchell Freeway southbound, underpace Burns Beach Road, then Ocean Reef Road to Hepburn Ave. North on the Quinana, busy Mortimer Road up past Rowley Road. Quinana Beach, Patterson Road on the brakes northbound at Mandurah Road. Naval Base, Rockingham Road, active northbound at Ankersall Road. And through Henderson, Rockingham Road, slowing their northbound approaching Russell Road. It's Pete up. That's latest traffic on 91.3 Sport FM.
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3: Welcome back to the show, 0429 913 913. Simon's on the text. He says, if you heard Brad Hardy yesterday, I've heard missed out. He won't stay for any other job. I heard the start of Brad. I didn't hear that. Pardon me. Yesterday. So, Simon, thank you for the information. We will see if James Heard wins that position. Let's welcome Wes Cusworth. He's won many positions over time due to his professionalism over many different roles. Broadcaster, writer, journalist, MC. Wonder what he's made of the Geelong Football Club and their handling of this Jake Colajasny concussion waiver story over the last week or so. Let's ask him, because he's joined us here on Sports Breakfast this morning. Morning, Wes.
10: Hello, Jacob. Good morning, Wayne. Great to speak with you both once again.
3: Normally we're talking finals and Chris Scott and how good a coach he's been and who's coming back. It's rare we talk about Geelong and controversy, Wes. Can I ask you just first off the bat, how have you responded to this story as a Geelong person and someone who knows the club very well?
10: It's a very murky situation, Jacob. It's created quite a lot of tension in town. I'm obviously very close to a number of journalists who work for various news outlets, and there's a lot of tension in the Chris Scott press conferences, Steve Hocking, of course, facing the media and the like. And so I think it's fair to suggest that everyone's fairly tense about the situation. It's pretty murky. It's pretty ugly. It's messy. Like, obviously, it's a very significant and deep issue. In one way, it's a massive issue. In another way, it was such a simple thing that clearly the club didn't do and clearly chose not to do. And with the submission of the contract and the waiver, and it's created quite a mess, as we often know. You start small and things can really blow up in your face, can't they?
3: Absolutely. Well, what's muddied the waters is Craig Drummond's involvement. So he was still at the Cats in his role there. He's now the chairman of the AFL. You win a lot of trust to win that position because the clubs vote on it and they unanimously voted for Craig a couple of years ago to replace Richard Goyder. He hasn't even been in the role for 12 months, yet he failed to disclose it. Is the greater crime here the fact that it wasn't disclosed by the Geelong Football Club or the waiver itself, do you think?
10: Yeah, it's probably the lack of disclosure. He's now recused himself from all deliberations because at one point, it looked a little bit bizarre in as much as that he was going to be involved with the investigation into himself and anything that he was involved in. But like when you consider that, look, firstly, yeah, he's in the wrong there. And it's wise that he stepped out of deliberations. But it is a really interesting point that so many directors of football clubs are very specialised individuals. They're very knowledgeable and very clever and they have great skills in their respective areas. But they're not going to be CTE experts and they won't necessarily understand, perhaps they need to learn, but they won't necessarily understand the ramifications of things such as that Amber finding with regard to Jake Colajasny. However, what they do understand and do know is that obviously contracts are contracts and that they need to be submitted. They need to be submitted in the right format. They need to be submitted on time. And Geelong's at fault there and Craig Drummond was a part of that. So, you know, it's almost a little bit like, you can't even say, like, this was instigated or initiated or put into place by someone and then I just didn't take enough notice or take enough care or whatever. Almost a little bit like the Steve Smith sandpaper thing where he just allowed that to happen under his watch type thing. So, yeah, this is a really significant thing. And it's really interesting to read and hear from people like Michael Warner, who are very outspoken about this sort of thing, and he's gone after the AFL once again. As we well know, the AFL are pretty good at trying to cover things up themselves. So the lack of trust, or the trust that's been lost, and the lack of trust that will reside here over the coming years, potentially, is obviously really quite problematic.
1: All right, we talk about Geelong themselves, but you've probably got to talk about Jake Kolondatski himself, you know, and where he's at. You've got a sort of an update of where he's at in this, because, you know, he's the one you feel a little bit sorry for. I don't know if he's actually going to play football again or he's been cleared, but well, have you got a little update there?
10: Well, only in as much, Wayne, as the fact that he's unavailable for selection this week, which is quite a telling sort of statement. And you do feel sorry for him because He actually came forward and made that disclosure himself that he was the player that everybody was talking about, and to have his medical situation unveiled and revealed and now become, you know, AFL headlines is really quite sad. But what the future is for him, one would seem to suggest that there's a fair bit of doubt over his future. And the interesting thing is that he certainly is not going to be the only person that this is relevant to, and that moving forward, this is going to become increasingly a bigger issue. I mean, we all know that Max Rook has been at the forefront of the seeking some compensation for the injuries that he suffered and the experiences that he's going through right at the moment. And Geelong are very, very aware and very sensitive to all of these things. But at the same time, yeah, this is going to become increasingly the case that players are going to go to back to their clubs or explore possibilities of gain of remuneration and damages for the experiences and injuries that they've suffered.
3: So Jake Kolondatski has featured at AFL level this year, 11 games, but he's 31. He just turned 31 on the weekend. It would have been an interesting birthday. His twin brother, Cade, had to retire from AFL football because of concussion. So that only adds to the intrigue around this story. But Jake's played 209 games. He's out of contract at the end of the year. He's a premiership player. It'd be a pretty sad way to finish his Geelong career if this is it for him now, Wes.
10: Yeah, you'd think so. Yeah, and it seems pretty likely that this is the way it's going to go. But I suppose one would hope that he could reflect back on what he's been able to achieve as an AFL premiership player across the course of, as you say, in excess of 200 games and hope to see the positives in that. I mean, you can understand the temptation for players, for him back in 2023, to look at a contract and say, okay, well, you know, my earning capacity will be lost if I choose to retire now. The temptation was obviously too great. And when the responsibility to make that decision was put back on the club and the player to work that through, obviously that was something that they did. And the club, probably having been, bitten, felt that they were twice shy.
1: Have a feel from the general member, you know, what their reaction is to this?
10: Yeah, I'm glad you asked that question, Wayne, because it's a really interesting one, because there's talk that Geelong will be fined $100,000. Let's just start with that issue. Now, Geelong's very much a working-class city, and there are a lot of people who bust their gut to raise the money to generate the money to raise their families and to get along and support their football club. And I feel like sometimes the clubs fail to recognise the fact that, like, even a $100,000 fine probably doesn't sound like a whole lot of money to a lot of people in AFL circles, but for people that are putting in their hard-earned to get along and support their club, they're feeling pretty juiced off about that. Now, it's probably going to be way more serious than that anyway. But the reality is, in terms of talking about Jake Kolondatski, there's probably great sympathy in the community for him, because obviously he's been a fantastic servant to the club, as we've said, AFL player, AFL premiership player in excess of 200 games, and like a very likeable character in the Geelong community. But I think the level of suspicion, scepticism, and just distrust for administrators in the sporting world, and when you feel like your own club's gone and done that sort of thing, I feel in the main there's some people that'll go, like, you know, nothing to see here. But, and that it's a bit of a media beat up. But I feel like the general run-of-the-mill supporter is probably feeling a little bit disillusioned and increasingly disillusioned with the AFL's handling of things, because we all know that there's been a history of things there that the AFL sort of deal with things on their own terms, don't they?
3: Yeah, the AFL has come under heavy criticism this week, and not just for this a particular story broken by Jay Clark, but for other incidents as well. So a $100,000 fine's been touted. Would premiership points be too heavy a penalty for something that hasn't clearly happened on field?
10: Oh, I think that's where people are getting a little bit concerned about that sort of thing happening. We know that sometimes the AFL punishments or the punishments that are dished out sometimes are a little bit mysterious and a bit hard to follow. So I would hope that it wouldn't be as serious as that, but it is a very, very serious issue over something that seemingly was a very small thing that needed to be done. And, yeah, just how the AFL deal with it will be one that we watch with great interest, but hoping that there's no issues with regard to draft picks or anything more significant than the fine. But the fine in itself, as I say, is just quite irritating to the general Geelong Football Club supporter.
1: All right. Geelong themselves, how are they looking in the injury thing? Jeremy Cameron, how far away is he? Has he started sort of getting on the main track, or, you know, where are we situated?
10: Yeah, he has, Wayne. He's actually joined group training, which is great, with that AC joint recovery. They say that he's 1 to 2 weeks away, which to me seems like a pretty hasty recovery, but good on him if he's been able to pull things back as quickly as he has. Max Holmes is still 3 to 6 weeks, and yeah, I mean, I don't know what sort of condition Max Holmes is going to be in if he actually does make his way back, even in that the lengthier period of time. I don't think we're going to see much from him this season at all. But Jeremy Cameron, yeah, a couple of weeks away, which is fantastic news. And we all know that, fortunately, we've had a couple of other talented young players step up and rise to the occasion and playing very good football. And they've just been waiting in the wings, haven't they? Geelong's VFL team has been atop the table right throughout the course of the VFL season. And interesting, as you all know, I've got that interest because I have an official involvement with Werribee as well. So when Geelong and Werribee play, it's quite a conflicting sort of situation. And they're the top two teams in the VFL. And if Geelong AFL team experience injuries and players are lost to the VFL, it certainly weakens their side. So it's a really interesting situation because we all know, and you guys know from the Waffle, it's that next step down from AFL is still a fantastic standard of football, and there's so many guys there that you're just willing to get their opportunity at the elite level. So, yeah, it's great to watch. But opportunities will present themselves to some of these guys, for sure.
3: No doubt. And, yeah, very good position for you to be in as well. Could be a How do you feel if it's a Geelong-Werribee VFL Grand Final at the end of the year, Wes?
10: Like I can't lose?
3: Yeah. Nice position to be in. So the Cats, without Jeremy Cameron, have found a few different avenues to goal. Our young Polkinghorne looks a good find, but Ollie Henry's had a very under-the-radar good year. Sort of gone, he hasn't been that player that we've talked about week in, week out, but I think he's kicked 40 goals now, and, gee, Ollie Dempsey off a wing. Doesn't he kick some goals? 4 against the Bombers on the weekend in a comfortable win, so they're finding avenues to goal.
10: Well, don't these guys cover some ground? Firstly, Ollie Dempsey, like, he is all over the place. And the way his read of the play, they both do read the play very well. I feel with Ollie Henry that perhaps he's a little bit overly ambitious sometimes with what he feels that he's capable of in front of goal. But then he's actually got the reward this year, as you've just pointed out. And it's interesting that only a matter of weeks ago, he was actually dropped and then returned to the side at the last minute. So he has been a little up and down at times, but I think the score's on the board. Like, when you consider a player of his size and what he's able to achieve as a forward kicking as many goals as he has, he's certainly proven his worth, hasn't he? And back to Ollie Dempsey, just such a fantastic player, and he is going to be a great servant to the Geelong Football Club for a really long time. We've just got to look after him and make sure that we hold on to him, because he's the sort of bloke that is going to make such a magnificent contribution to our club.
1: All right, tomorrow you'll be watching the cricket up there in Darwin?
10: I'm always watching cricket, Wayne. Always watching cricket, don't worry about that. Yeah, I'm interested in the fact that apparently Geelong had a board meeting, and of course Andrew McDonald's part of that, and one would seem to suggest that he might need to be focusing on the cricket, but obviously, he's got a few things happening in his life right at the moment. But, yeah, the cricket obviously will be something of massive interest to me. And, yeah, it'll be interesting to see what sort of conditions the boys get to play. And I would imagine there'd be a bit of movement through the air, Wayne, with the new ball, with the atmospheric conditions up there.
1: Yeah, it should be. And we're sort of, you know, interested with the pitch, because it's one that's been joined together, with lobbed in. Mm. So it seems strange that they've had to bring one in. I would have thought they'd have plenty up there, but obviously to go 5 days, they haven't got confidence, so they've had to work on one. So that'll be interesting. Andrew McDonald, is he a board member?
10: Yep, Down at Geelong, yep.
1: Is that right?
3: He's had a busy week then, hasn't he?
1: Hasn't he?
10: Yeah.
3: I have seen some comments attributed to him. He sort of stayed out of it because of his coaching commitments. But, yeah, he said he'll back in the board to make the right decision. But, yeah, interesting to be a board member. He's a passionate Cats man, but he's got bigger things to worry about at the moment.
10: Yeah, yeah, absolutely. It is an interesting one. And it's obviously one of the reasons why he has been in the position as the coach of the Australian cricket team for such a long period of time. Now, because he's like, and I feel like he's brought a level of harm to the administration of the Australian cricket team, which is good. So he's obviously got some really terrific skills there, which has been recognised more broadly in the sporting world. So getting opportunities that no doubt look really nice on his resume, and he's going to be a good servant to sport in our region. We're really grateful to have him. He plays a couple of games in lower grade cricket down here at North Geelong, who are the absolute standout side in the Geelong Cricket Association, the competition that I cover. So pops up with his son from time to time and proves very, very difficult to get out.
3: I did see a story on that last year where he played alongside his son and a few people got a rude shock to see the Australian Test coach coming out to the crease. Mm. Hey, Wes, thanks for your time. It's a very fascinating period for the Geelong Football Club. We'll see how they handle this situation and what the penalty is. They've responded to the AFL's Please Explain letter, so I'm sure we'll get a verdict in the next few days. Thanks for joining us.
10: Good on you guys. Thanks so much.
3: Wes Cusworth joining us. Geelong-based broadcaster, journalist, MC, does it all. Wes, a very accomplished media performer, and we appreciate his time as always. We're off to a break. We're going to chat to Neil Craig on the other side of the break, former Adelaide Crows senior coach, Tex Walker's very first AFL coach. We'll ask Neil whether he thought Tex would have the career that he's had and some reflections on the Texan after the break.
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3: Welcome back to the show. Plenty still to get through between now and 9 o'clock. We're off and away with Wes Cusworth joining us here on Sports Breakfast. Neil Craig to join us shortly, former Adelaide Crows coach. Next hour, Corey Wagner will stop by. Our weekly Fremantle Docker, as will Bryce McGain. And Wayne's world-famous sports quiz hits the airwaves with a $100 Ryan's Quality Meats voucher up for grabs. Digby Beecham to join us after 8. Adrian Bromwich, CEO of East Fremantle. And Mick Collis to join us too, rugby commentator with the Wallabies in action. You can join us too. Now, the Dockers are wearing a retro Guernsey this week. We had a former Docker yesterday, Matthew Spider-Burton, on the program yesterday, Wayne. Got me thinking, what about, let's ask our listeners, name a retro Docker we haven't thought of in a while. I've got one straight off the bat. Michael Clark. There's one, Wayne. There's one we haven't heard of, retro Docker. He played one game, so he's a retro Docker.
1: Okay.
3: So retro Dockers we haven't thought of in a while, as it is retro week in many ways for the Dockers as they go back in history. So hit us with a name we haven't considered for a while, a former Docker. There's some cult figures out there that have played for the club, Wayne. I'd be interested to see where our listeners go. This is quite a popular topic when you're just sitting around the table over a few refreshments to just see how many names you can pop up from yesteryear. So yep. Let's see how many you can name, Dockers fans. Hit us with a name we haven't thought of in quite some time. 0429 913 913. And call two, when time allows, 9418 7700. One of Adelaide's finest players announced their retirement earlier this week. Taylor Walker will retire at the end of the season, affectionately known as Tex. What a career it's been. It looked like his career was on the precipice a couple of years ago when he was out of form. A new coach had come in. He'd lost the captaincy. He extended his career by another six seasons, over 700 goals, over 300 games, and still the dream of a premiership in front of him. Neil Craig was his first senior coach at AFL level. Neil's had such an involvement in the game as a player, as a coach, in the sports science field as well. He's been good enough to join us this morning to reflect on Taylor Walker's career and the journey, having been his first senior coach back in 2009. Neil, thanks for your time.
18: No, pleasure to be involved, Jacob. Good to talk to you.
3: It's a pleasure. Now, take us back to a young Taylor Walker. We've seen him become this great character and this wonderful player in the game. When a young boy from Broken Hill first walked through the doors there at Adelaide, did you think you had a 300-game, 700-goal player?
18: No, we didn't. I remember vividly, like a little scone rabbit, really, coming down. You know, the personality that you see at the you've seen over his career was on full display from day one. You know, that fun loving, good sense of humour. Clearly at that stage, pretty naive about what's required to play AFL footy. But it became clear very quickly, Jacob, that in terms of playing talent. It was pretty obvious that he was going to play AFL footy, but to go on and play the number of games that he has, of course, is a great credit to himself and a great credit to the football club, because when you play 300 plus games, you've stood the test of time and you've had to cope with changes in the game and social media and all the stresses and strains that go with it. So it's a fantastic effort.
1: You mentioned he was a bit like a rabbit. He was 75 kilos or something. Yeah, when you look at him now, there's not a lot of him. Yeah. Was that the aim then, to build him up as quick as possible?
18: Oh, well, it's like all the young recruits that come in, physically, it's very unusual, to see a Harvey Reed, if for example. Most of them need some sort of physical development. In the early stages of their career and sort of back in those days, of course, Taylor was no different. So, but a completely different specimen now to when he walked into the club, 20-odd years ago.
3: You made him earn his spot in those first few years. I mean, he was a semi-regular presence in the team, but he was dropped back to the SANFL a few times. I'm sure that was all part of his development, but there would have been some tough conversations with him early about the craft of being a key forward at the level, Neil.
18: And probably on reflection from myself, I was hard on young players coming in to our football club, hard in terms of, hopefully caring, but hard in terms of, this is the education that you need. You're going to play at this level. If you want to play it a long period of time, this is the type of thinking that's required, and these are the habits you need to develop. I was probably criticised as a coach of being maybe at times too hard on Taylor. And maybe on reflection, I could have done it differently, but it's probably, that was just, the way I coached back in those days is, strong education, strong standards. You need to get really good habits early in your career that will take you through for however long you want to play. I remember some conversations I had with Taylor, and some of them were tough conversations. But once again, he got through that, and he's got through, 300 AFL League games as well, so under a variety of different coaches.
1: He's obviously, a bit of a character, and it's not about a wild man or whatever, but Did it take you long to realise that the influence that he could have with the other players and probably in your mind down the track that you could see those leadership qualities?
18: I had Taylor at a really young age and for not for a long period of time. Certainly his personality is, people gravitate to him. He's fun-loving, he's got a sense of humour, he's got a smile on his face. He's a very caring person, you know, and he's done some unbelievable things for the Adelaide Football Club in that space. So I think Phil Walsh was probably the one that really identified, you know, the leadership qualities in Taylor. And so, he's gone on to be obviously the captain of the Adelaide Football Club. But I think more importantly, from a leadership point of view, you know, the way he's conducted himself, well, particularly when, you know, Phil Walsh's situation and, you know, some other issues at the Adelaide Football Club where he's stood up, he's accepted responsibility, accountability for what's happened and showed some great leadership in that space, if you like. So, I mean, he's got some leadership scar tissue that that all AFL clubs need. And so, you know, that's another reason why been such a great contributor to the Adelaide Footy Club, not just because of his playing ability, but because of his leadership aspect.
0: Voice of Neil Craig, former Adelaide Crows coach and Taylor Walker's first senior coach at AFL level, paying tribute to Tex this morning. He's retiring at the end of the season and some reflections of a young Taylor Walker when he first walked through the four walls of the football club. I read some wonderful quotes and learned a bit about the story with a young man by the name of Jacob Milbank, who's worked at the club for a long time, Neil. I think he came in when you were coach. And the relationship there between those two, where Jacob suffers from Down syndrome and has worked at the club for a long period of time. I think it's coming up to 20 years. Can you just talk us through Jacob and his connection with Tex and his connection with the club?
18: Yeah, well, Jacob, I personally was involved in helping getting Jacob to the club. You know, and he started off being a very shy type of guy, you know, wouldn't say boo to a goose, to probably now where all the information I get is that he's basically running the footy club. So, and of course, Tex, I think, took him under his wing you know, after a period of time. And that's classical of what we're talking about in terms of Taylor's capacity to care for people. And, you know, and I know that he has taken Jacob under his wing, and he's, and Jacob would certainly appreciate that. But it's also a great reflection of the Adelaide Football Club to foster that relationship and to allow Jacob to come in and be part of, become part of the fabric, if you like. So, just another example of Taylor's care for a footy club and care for people. And when you put his playing template on top of that, I mean, he's been a fantastic contributor to the club.
0: Without question. Hey, Neil, your own background. So you coached the club for 8 seasons at the Crows, but your sports science background, you're actually in charge of the Crows' fitness regime in those premiership years, 97-98. And when you were senior coach, there was a lot of talk about the late fitness work you did to prepare your players for finals. What's a club like a Fremantle or a top four team at the moment going through at this stage of the year with their in-week training and actually trying to get ready for the hustle and bustle of a final series?
18: Well, I guess the advantage of a club like Fremantle is that they know they're going to play finals. And so they can probably make some slightly different decisions, if you like, with the team overall and maybe particular individuals that some other clubs who are still striving to win enough games to play finals, they're in a different category. So, you know, it's very contextual. It's very, you know, specific to the club that you're talking about. But I don't really see there's a, you know, to have a healthy squad is really important. Okay. To really, really important to have players, key players, well, not key players, but your squad available. So you've got that depth. And the real challenge is to have them available and also have them well conditioned. And it looks like, you know, Fremantle are going down that sort of path, so they'll be in great shape. So, and once again, that's not just the one person involved in that space. That involves your medical department. It involves your strength and conditioning. It'll involve particularly your coaching group. All those groups working together. That would be, I think, something to, if you're looking at what Fremantle are doing, that would be the thing I'd be looking at is the collaboration between these different departments that are all working together and are all aligned. And sometimes that can be difficult to achieve.
1: What's your confidence levels with what you see with Adelaide at the moment? They're just outside that four. How do you see how they're going and leading into these finals?
18: Yeah, look, I think last year's experience is the key for them. So you know, they finished top of the table and went out straight sets, and that can be a hard pill to swallow. But you know, the game makes you earn it. It doesn't reward you willingly. So I think last year's experience will hold the club in good stead going into the finals this year. And I mean, they've played some really good football lately. I mean, there was some criticism about their game against Richmond, but they're really, really tough conditions in that space. So, from outside looking in, I'd be pretty confident about what lays ahead this year for their Bay Footy Club.
3: Neil, a lot of talk around Josh Fraser at the moment and the work he's done as a caretaker. And everyone, when they talk about successful caretaker coaches who went on long careers, they often talk about Paul Roos, but they probably don't talk enough about Neil Craig. Because you were caretaker, you took over from Gary Ayres in 2004 and went on to some great success. You had finals appearances in the next five seasons when you took on the permanent role. Can you give us a feel for the taking over the caretaker role and then actually applying for the senior position and, I guess, the opportunity that's presented with a caretaker role and how well Josh has done with Carlton?

0: So he's conducted himself really, really well. And the bottom line, Jacob and Wayne, is that he's had the ultimate interview, hasn't he? You see, what happens, of course, the other applicants, they can sit there, and particularly if they haven't been previous head coaches with experience in that space, they can sit there and maybe tell the Carlton selection committee about this is what I would do, just, you know, based on the question they get asked. What Josh has had the opportunity to do is say, I'll show you what I'll do. So come and watch our training, come into our team meetings, come into our coaching selection meetings, come into our debriefs, come into our leadership meetings, come and see the way I will actually coach. And so he's had the perfect interview. And on top of that, of course, you know, the scoreboard is pretty attractive. But he's had the perfect interview, as in, come in and see me do the job. And I won't hold anything back. This is the way I would go about it. That's a great situation for any club to be in, in terms of the interim coach, if he's made the decision that he wants also to be considered as the head coach. So he's had the ultimate interview, and I'd say the interview was pretty good.
1: Absolutely. Yeah, I think he wants the job. I think it's a pretty simple sell for the Carlton board to appoint him full-time. If I ask you to reflect on your time as caretaker 04, did you go in thinking, I'd like to take on this role permanently, Neil, or did it grow on you as that period went on as caretaker?
0: No, look, I think it grows on you. I mean, I think any stage in your career, you think about a whole range of things, you know, in terms of football, do I want to remain in the sports science area? Do I want to get into coaching? Do I want to be an assistant coach? Do I want to be a development coach? Does head coaching interest you at any stage? So you sort of go through that sort of thinking and development yourself. And I'm sure Josh would have had that same situation. But to sit in the chair as an interim coach is one level below sitting in the chair that once you've been appointed. So, and they're slightly different. But myself, you know, probably initially I wasn't sure, but once you start getting involved in it, you make a decision that, yeah, if I would like to be considered for this role. And then, of course, just as I've explained with Josh, I was in the perfect situation where, as an interim coach, I can actually say to the management of the Adelaide Football Club, this is how I will do it. Come and have a look. And so that was, in my mind, that was the advantage that I had other applicants.
2: A broader question on the coaching side of things and involving Taylor Walker. I mean, there's a lot of talk that, you know, that he'd make a great coach and all that sort of stuff. Now, obviously, I would think that Adelaide would offer him something, you know, within the role. If you were advising him and he wanted to make coaching a career, and he's been in the environment forever at Adelaide, you know, known nothing else, would you be advising to go to other clubs first and get that experience in other clubs before really sort of focusing on coaching at Adelaide?
0: Well, it's first thing you'd want to know is, does he want to coach? And he may not. He may not. And it would be a really interesting conversation if he did sort of say, I wanted to be a coach, and starting, say, in development or assistant coach in the first place. A conversation is, are you really clear about what coaching involves? And it's a lot more than game day. I mean, game day is, you know, a very small part of it. So there needs to be an understanding for people about what coaching, what it's going to involve, and the time involved and the skill set that is critical to it. And that's, you know, whether it be an assistant coach or a head coach in particular, like it's a different role again. So first of all, you need to get that in place. In terms of your question about experiencing other environments, that's always an advantage. Because the big wide world out there, and, you know, everyone does it slightly differently, and whether it be in the AFL or different, you know, from sport to sport. And it's always good to experience different, for want of a better word, cultures, the way people go about their business. So, and I've been really lucky over my journey to be able to do that. Cultures have been quite outstanding.

0: understanding, in my opinion, and there'd be some cultures that would sort of say, well, I wouldn't want to be involved in that for a long period of time. So, and it's important to get those sort of contrasting thoughts. So, in answer to your question, two things. First of all, does Taylor want to coach? Secondly, is there an understanding about what skill sets are required and the reason why you might want to coach? And then the other question is, does he need to go to a different environment? But maybe not initially, but if he wants to stay in the game for a long period of time for coaching, I would suggest he does.
1: Well, whatever he chooses to do, I'm sure he'll do it very well. Wonderful playing career, and all started as that scrawny teenager back in 2009 and has gone on to wonderful things since then. Neil, thanks for your reflections on text this morning and your broader discussion on the game. Pleasure to have you on Sport FM here in Perth, and all the best for what's keeping you busy.
0: Go ahead. Thanks, Jack. Thanks, mate. Thanks, Wayne. Okay. Talk to you soon.
1: Neil Bye-bye. Craig joining us here on Sports Breakfast. A former Adelaide Crows coach, such an involvement in the game, sports science and then into coaching, and a good man to tap into the mind of at this stage of a footy season too, and the caretaker role. Thought it was interesting to ask him because a lot of people always talk about Paul Roos, but Neil Craig made a great fist of coaching the Crows. He took them to 5 final series in a row after taking on the position full time. So that's every bit as good as what Paul Roos did at Sydney, without the premiership, granted, but had them close with a couple of preliminary finals. Now we're off to a break. When we return, Corey Wagner's going to join us, our weekly Fremantle Docker. We're asking you for retro Dockers we haven't thought of in a while. There's some beauties on the text. Keep them coming. 0429 913 913.
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4: Watch out for a crash in Kewdale. Tongan Highway northbound before Kewdale Road. A towing services on site. Emergency works in Innaloo. Scarborough Beach Road is closed eastbound at Hunters Road. Watercorp on site there. Detours in place. Mitchell Freeway southbound. Busy near about road to Burns Beach Road. Then slows Ocean Reef Road to Reed Highway. North on the Quinana. Delays Mortimer Road to Rolly Road. Then Row Highway to Leach. Tongan Highway on the brakes northbound. Kelvin Road to Thomas Road. And Quinana Beach. Patterson Road built up northbound at Mandra Road. 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
1: It's cold right now, but it's going to be a dry day. A top of 19 degrees today with no rain. Sunny for the most part once the morning chill goes. Tomorrow, mostly sunny 19. And then it warms up. 22, mostly sunny Friday. Saturday, 22. And Sunday, 24 degrees. Rain expected next Monday. Right now, it is 4.3 degrees.
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1: Sports Breakfast, welcome back to the show. We're about to chat to our weekly docker, Corey Wagner, who's standing by. A number of texts, we will get to those. We're asking you for a head of the Dockers wearing a retro Guernsey this week. Name us a retro docker we haven't thought of in a while. There's already some great names coming through. Gets us thinking whether they've played one game or 100. 0429 913 913. Get involved on the SMS this morning. Corey Wagner to join us this hour, as will Bryce McGain. We'll preview tomorrow's test match up in the top end in Darwin with Australia playing Bangladesh. It does appear as though Australia is going to pick two all-rounders with Cameron Green and Bo Webster, both set to be selected in the Australian side. Bangladesh, well, we don't quite know what to expect. We don't see a lot of them on these shores, but if that warm-up match is anything to go by, you'd have some concerns. No concerns around the Dockers. A narrow defeat to the D's. They're back at home against the Crows on Friday night.
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1: Hasn't been too many times this year we've spoken to Corey Wagner after a Fremantle defeat. It was a narrow one. It was one of the games of the season at the MCG on Saturday. The D's saluted by 4 points. The Dockers now try to bounce back. They're undefeated at home this year, 11 from 11, and hoping to make it the perfect 12. As they host the Crows in Friday Night Footy. Corey Wagner's with us. Thanks to station sponsor here on Sport FM 91.3. A big thank you to the WA Electric Company and to Corey Wagner for joining us. Morning, Corey.
15: Good morning, lads. How are you?
1: We're well. I could imagine there's some frustration on your end. So I think you were named for Peel on Saturday, but you didn't quite get up. So this niggle just continues to be a bit of a frustration for you. What's the latest?
15: Yeah, it's very frustrating. It's probably one of the flattest I've been in a while. I think a bit of the PTSD from last year with the broken heel popping up and then the pec. So I sort of don't want to miss out on finals. So I'm probably, a bit too eager to get back out there. But last week, the Tuesday session went really well. Probably didn't pull up as great the Thursday, but completed the session and then had a little test on Friday before the game. And kicking again just wasn't happening at all. So we went the conservative route. And we'll have another crack this week, but I think it's more conservative. Because last week I really wanted to play, but this week it's just what's going to be best for the future. But it is frustrating. I'm trying to find the good side to it to get fresh and get ready for the good time of the year. So it's all systems go to just try and get it right.
1: Well, there's Peel playing for a grand final appearance, and Fremantle playing for a grand final appearance, and there's pressure on spots at AFL level, and that comes from the performance of the Waffle guys. So I can understand your eagerness to get out there. This might sound like a silly question, but the sports science team, so they're probably trying to stop you from kicking on your right leg with the injury and you're kicking on your non-preferred leg. Are you making sure you're looking after your left side as well so that there isn't an overworking of your left side and something could be picked up injury-wise there too?
15: Yeah, it is. The load, they're pretty good on the load management side. So, I've hardly ever kicked on my left during the years. So, anyway, I haven't been doing too much, but the left's actually getting pretty good. So, you might see me kicking a bit more on that side during games, which is nice. But, the team's been really good. They haven't been pushing me too much. It's all about sort of what I'm comfortable with and, trying to just keep loads ready for when I'm ready to go and, so I can play all game time and not miss any minute. So it's the team's been really good. It's probably on my end where I found the frustration, but it's been nothing towards them at all.
16: So what's your training program look like this week? I mean, obviously there's no kicking or whatever that does. So what is it? Is it gym work and other to maintain or running? And are you able to do that?
15: Yeah, it's more the I can't lose the running side of things. So the high, high speed sprint and sort of just low, so like average K. So I'm getting all. I do one long kick and one short kick. If it's good, we'll add a few more in. But it's just it's the more kicking I do, the more inflamed it gets. So it's trying to manage that. So Thursday at least I can do a little bit more and keep adding a little bit more. But just all the while I'm keeping my running loads up, which I have been able to do. So I won't miss any minutes when I come back, which is probably the main priority. And just trying to be as comfortable as I can. And we'll go from there.
1: So, Corey, is the risk that you tear that muscle? Is that what you're trying to avoid right now, that there's that danger period where if there's fatigue or you just overexert yourself, there's a risk that you could tear that muscle?
15: Possibly, but it's more just the inflammation and, it's just a little tendon that keeps flaring up. You can't really tear your tendon. It's just that the more you inflame it and bugger it off, the more worse it's going to get. And if you don't get it to a comfortable spot, it's just going to keep doing it and not go away. So, it's a difficult one to try and... You have to test it to get it better, but if you test it, you're going to make it worse. So it's in that little grey area, which is annoying, but I think it's definitely trending the right way, and I hope to be back out there either this week or the next. But, I'm not too concerned if I miss this week, because I want to be there for finals and winning flags and, doing all the good stuff, so...
16: All right. I mean, let's have a look at last week's game. I mean, I'm sure there'd be no panic or anything of that nature. Well, what was just sort of the review like the other day? What was the main message that was put to the guys?
15: It was actually a good review, and it was a bit eye-opening to sort of, like, D's played really well, but we sort of played their game, that chaos brand, the fast brand, and sort of things that poked up in the review that it hasn't been us with it. They just outworked us, and we probably didn't finish off the game as we should have liked. And there was a few clips in there that blokes wouldn't like to see again. So I think there'll be a very different side come out this week, and the very trademark defensive brand that we've been seeing all year. And it's probably just hoping a bit too much, outworked, and lack of composure. Is pretty much the three main points that came out of yesterday.
16: It's probably ideal, but to play a game like that, you know, with the pressure at the MCG, not a massive crowd, but enough that are the other way. And then, of course, you've got another side this weekend in Adelaide that are fighting for a top four spot. So the actual lead up with these sort of pressure games, I'm sure the guys are just taking that as a challenge and it'd be delightful.
15: Yeah. Absolutely. I think these probably things have been creeping in the last maybe couple of weeks, and getting the win probably, I know, paints a picture over it a little bit, but I don't say losing was a good thing, because we would have got the same learnings if we still won, but just to nip it in the butt now, and Adelaide are flying, and we said since the bye, Adelaide and Carlton have been the top three teams in the comp, so it's just such a good learning and... good time to come into these two teams and, get us humming for finals. So, absolutely, it was the right thing to do, and it's good teams to come up against to test those things out.
1: Yeah, it feels like a really good lead into finals. MCG, Optus, and then Marvel to play Carlton are sort of the form team of the competition. We'll talk more about that one next week. But the Crows, their season's on the line too. I mean, they're playing for top four. You're hoping to continue your unbeaten home record and lock away a minor premiership. So Friday night lights again for the guys. They're getting used to these prime time slots. You've had a few this year.
15: Yeah, it's awesome. And you want to play these games. I think we've averaged nearly over 50,000 at Optus every week. So it's such a good home ground advantage. And to see the crowd come every week, and we love these sort of moments. So these are the games you want to play. And, like you said, little fire, buddy. Number one minor premierships, it's a bloody good game to be a part of.
1: Have you spoken about the minor premiership and what that means? I mean, the club's only won one of those in their history before. Is that something that you talk about?
15: No, it actually hasn't come up once, to be honest. With JL and Piercy, I think they've been pretty good with all those things with that 1-0
17: mentality and just going 1-0, respecting the team and, like I said, all that boring stuff, but it's kept us in such good stead and it's what you want to be. And I think it's actually retro round this week, and it's my favourite round, so I'm actually even shattered that I missed this week because it's such a cool jersey this week.
16: It's something you might not like to give too much information about, but someone like young Murphy Reid, who's been tagged, I mean, how do the team help in that regards? You know, is that something that's discussed amongst the group or, you know, at your reviews of how you can help a player that's been put under pressure within the game?
17: Yeah, I'll probably be looked at a little bit more this week because he's getting run with at a half forward, and those roles are really... really difficult ones to do because you can run sacrificial patterns and then try and open the team up for us. But because he's such a creative player and he creates so many score involvements, we need to look to probably free him up a bit more. Do we throw him down back? Do we get him in the guts and try and block for him? I think last year, Caleb got tagged a fair bit and we probably didn't look after him. So we had to learn. Took us about, probably a month to learn how to really tag him and to keep him involved. So it's probably another learning thing we need to do and probably something we need to look at. But yeah, there's definitely ways I think we can help Brucey boy.
1: I remember we had Caleb on this show for a couple of years in the very early stages of his career. Corey, we spoke about tagging a lot, and he said himself, well, it's something I have to work through. As much as my teammates are going to support me, I actually have to work through it. He's had a very spectacular start to his career, Murphy Reid, but this is probably the next evolution, isn't it, for him? He's got this challenge to work through.
17: Yeah, absolutely. Like every player like that, you want to stop. And, like you said, Caleb had to... He struggled to ask for help, which we thought he was just battling through tags and doing it himself, but he struggled to really just say, oh, hey, boys, I need help. So he's learnt like that, and I think Brucey probably needs to speak out a bit more and come out of his shell a bit more when he's getting tagged and hurt and find ways we can work around it. But like you said, it's his second year, and he needs to learn those things, and we need to learn how to work with him better. So, it's a great opportunity for him, and it's going to be this for a long time, so he needs to get used to it, I think.
1: Corey Wagner's with us. Thanks to station sponsor, the WA Electric Company, Freo Adelaide, on Friday night. Corey's outlined his hopeful return from injury and Peel. They're minor premiers, you would imagine, in the Waffle as well as they prepare for West Coast on Saturday as well. Corey, I think you've told us you're not a great watcher. You don't enjoy watching when you can't be out there. How's Alex Pearce go watching, your skipper? Because I'd imagine with the high scoring last week, he wouldn't have enjoyed sitting on the sidelines having been rested for the game.
17: No, he wasn't, I mean. And even watching like the likes of Cozzy Pickett run around like that, I hate watching that because I think I can help the team and sort of go after him because those roles I really love. And I think Moose would have felt the exact same way with Petty getting off the leash a bit. He's one to hate that, and he loves his physicality, so I reckon he'd be gritting his teeth and clenching his fists watching it at home. But it's good to see him back this week and start dominating their three big boys.
1: You mentioned wanting to play on a Cozzy Pickett. Potentially that's the sell for you, Corey, from here to get back into the team. Is that, and you've got versatility, but maybe the players are lockdown play. You can play wing, you can play half back. But is that part of your sell to match committee, do you think? The fact that you can play a lockdown role on a player, an A-grader like a Cozzy Pickett if need be?
17: Yeah, I think that's the way you want to be fit and available. So it's all my, I think, process at the moment. But yeah, definitely I'll be... tell myself to all the backs and the midfield coaches, forward line coaches, to what can I do to help the team? And I think JL knows what I do, and I'll sacrifice a role every week to do that. And I think he knows that, so I can just get back to playing some good consistent footy, and I think that'll help me in the long run down the track. To if we do have to play Melbourne in a final again, I'll be throwing my hand up. And every player's got one, so I'll be definitely like you said, throwing the hand up to try and get those roles.
16: You've got Adelaide this week, and obviously, I mean, you do the due diligence on their game and all that, but is it, look, from what you've said, is that the main focus this week will be focusing on the things that you've got to do as a group, you know, that you let yourself down on last week? Would that be the way things would be put to you?
17: Yeah, big time. I think Dale mentioned we sort of lost the game and our sort of controllables, which was, it was hardly even football acts. It was the way we... couldn't work as hard to a contest to outnumber at the ball. It was just little things like that where we were hoping and running the other way before we even won the ball, and that's not us. And I think we've seen that throughout the whole year, and sort of, I think we had 6 to 8 chances in the fourth quarter where we just lacked composure and we just kicked it straight down Petty's throat. And again, that's not us, and it's really little things that we we can do to win the game. And, I'm pretty keen to watch the boys this week because it's going to be a very contested, hot battle, which is what we want.
1: No doubt. A big game against Adelaide Crows and Friday Night Football, the opening game of the round with the AFL Women's season commencing, and a Thursday night standalone fixture there for the AFL Women's. Corey, no, you've got a training session to get to, so thanks for your time this morning. Appreciate it, and best of luck as you overcome this injury and get yourself right for finals.
17: Thanks, Dad. Appreciate it. I'll talk to you next week.
1: Look forward to it. Corey Wagner. If he's not back this week, he'll be back next. He's always with us on a Wednesday for station sponsor, the WA Electric Company. And a big thank you to Kev McGinty and the team. Anything electrical, they're the people to call. Google them today. 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Couple here off the text are asking for retro Dockers we haven't thought of in a while. Mike's got a few here. Ben Allen, Peter Bell, Spider Burton was on with us yesterday. Shane Parker, Fez, wasn't he a good footballer down back? He didn't get beaten too often, Shane Parker. Used to love his battles with Fraser Gehrig. They always used to have some great battles. There was one day that G-Train had an injury to his hand. He was wearing a glove, and he'd obviously had a jab or something. And he just basically put out his right hand and said to Fez Parker, just whack it. You know, you can whack it. I won't feel it. So Fez just went and started whacking his hand. He'd probably get suspended for it now. But literally, he's just standing there just whacking it like it was a pinball machine. It was very comical. Shawnee Mack, Winston Abraham, and Chris Groom, who we also mentioned yesterday, as our Who Am I? Some good names there, Mike. Retro Dockers we haven't thought of in a while. James Walker. He was a good little back pocket. He was a good footballer for a long time. Brett Bewley and Max Duffy.
16: Max Duffy's gone on NFL. Yep. Yeah.
1: Only played a few games for the Dockers, but I think he's the Pro Kick Australia rep here in Perth now. So Max doing great things in that space. And, yeah, Brett Bewley came over from the VFL, only played a handful of games, but did some nice things. So there's another retro Docker. 0429 913 913. Brenton Fuster gets a nomination off the text as well. A few others away from our retro Dockers we haven't thought of in a while, and keep your nominations coming. 0429 913 913. 100K drop in the ocean for Geelong. Not strong enough from the AFL. I mean, it's an arbitrary number. How do we actually land with a fine that everyone will be happy with? I don't think it's possible. Some will say it's too much. Others will say, like that listener, it's too light. Just think it's an arbitrary number. I'm not sure there's any precedence here for how much they should be fined. But we'll get a verdict soon. Casey Sibasato. Only played one game for the Dockers.
16: Sibasato.
1: That's the kind of name I'm looking for, Wayne. Wow. Someone real retro that... You know, only a one game or a few games. Rex has nominated Casey Sibasato, played for Claremont as well in the waffle. Jared Schofield got lucky. He'll do well not to bother with an appeal. A club volunteer got 4 weeks for giving a waffle umpire a three-quarter time spray. That's from Simon off the text. Simon, I have sent a message this morning to Subiaco Football Club asking for clarification whether they will appeal. If I get a response, I will share that with you. They have until 5 p.m. tonight to appeal. A two-match ban for Jared Schofield. He will not be able to coach the remainder of the home and away season after an incident after the West Coast Eagles Subi game on the weekend. He was alleged to have abused an umpire. He was found guilty of that last night at the tribunal and has been handed a two-match ban. So Jared Schofield will not coach this weekend. We'll give you an update on who may coach in his absence as well. I think Nigel Hamilton's still involved with the coaching staff. He was the caretaker last year when Bo Wardman resigned. So, yeah, I would imagine he will take the reins. But when we get official confirmation, we'll bring that to you. Nick of Wanneroo has retro Dockers we haven't thought of in a while. Andrew Shipp with two Ps. And Daniel Shell. There's a couple of good names. Marty Whitelaw. I can't remember him. He's not one that comes to mind for me. That's from Reedy off the text. Mike has a few more. Dale Kickett, the late Quentin Leach. Scott Waters, the late Gary Durkee, Phil Gilbert and Ash Prescott, current Claremont coach.
16: Ash Prescott.
1: He played for the Dockers. Retro Dockers, the hyphen, Wardle Jones, Clive Waterhouse and Tony Delaney.
16: Yeah, Clive Waterhouse. Oh. You got to mention him, don't you?
1: Yes. Sev says Anthony Grover. I always think of Morabito, even though not retro. The poor bloke never got a good go at it. No, that was a sad story, wasn't it? His history of injury. Over his career, just knee injury after knee injury.
16: He showed his quality. Oh. That's the other thing. Yep. You know, some sort of, you don't know where they would have got to because of injury, but he just knew how good he was, and then, you know, the way it fell away.
1: The saddest part was he went back to play waffle. His AFL career ended because the club just couldn't give him a contract. They couldn't justify giving a guy an AFL contract because of his body. He went back to play waffle for Claremont. He didn't get through half a season before he finished up there too. Just the strain and the stress of being injured all the time took its toll. Keep those nominations coming in. Retro Dockers we haven't thought of for a while ahead of the game on Friday night where they'll wear a retro Guernsey. Hit us with some Dockers names from yesteryear. 0429 913 913. Bryce McGain is going to join us after the break.
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21: Watch out for that crash in Qdale. Tonkin Highway northbound before Qdale Road. Left emergency lane blocked, towing on site. Emergency works in Innaloo. Scarborough Beach Road closed eastbound at Huntress Road. Watercorp on site there. Detours in place. Mitchell Freeway southbound. Busy Ocean Reef Road to Arundel Road. Then Hutton Street to Loftus Street. North on the Quinana. Delays Mortimer Road to Russell Road. Then crawling Farrington Road to the Mount Henry Bridge. Tonkin Highway slow northbound at Kelvin Road. Roe Highway underspeed southbound at Great Eastern Highway Bypass. Karine Marmion Ave built up southbound at Reed Highway. And through Balcata, Reed Highway, active both ways at Arundel Road. It's Pete Up. That's the latest traffic on 91.3 Sport FM.
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1: 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It is Wednesday morning, the 12th of August. Hoping to chat to Bryce McGain shortly, former Australian Victorian leg spinner, cricket commentator, as we preview the test match between Australia and Bangladesh in Darwin. It starts tomorrow. There's another test to come as well in Cairns. Mackay, in actual fact, the second test in the series. 0429 913 913. We've been inundated with retro Dockers we haven't thought of in a while. Isle of Wanneroo nominates the first ever signed Peter Miller, great fullback Stephen O'Reilly. It's a nomination as well from Isle of Wanneroo. Al, thank you for that. I go to the waffle every week, and the umpiring is so poor and so inconsistent, it's going to start affecting crowd numbers. I don't blame Jared Schofield. Something has to be done about the umpiring. It is the only position in footy that doesn't allow criticism. There's always criticism of umpires. I don't think that it disallows criticism, how much the criticism is listened to. I think it depends where it comes from. I think that the umpiring department would have disinterest in fan perspective on umpires because maybe they're looking at it through a supporter's view rather than the actual genuine, is that a free kick or not? But, yeah, I think to say that crowd numbers would be affected by the umpires, that'd be nitpicking, wouldn't it?
16: I've been watching footy a lot when I was from the 60s or maybe late 50s onward, and you had people like Ray Montgomery and Freddie Woods and all them, and they were getting abused then. So,
1: yep.
16: And we were all complaining how they were cheats,
1: yep.
16: The whole thing.
1: And they would have given it back then. They would have given it back.
16: Yeah. It's just something that's part of the history of the game that we're all allowed to abuse umpires, which we're not.
1: No.
16: And they're going to make mistakes, for good grief. I think our game would be one of the hardest games to umpire of any sport.
1: Yes.
16: Because of we keep changing the bloody things, so, and a lot of it's interpretation. That's something unique about it, but... Yeah, we don't need to get into them too much. It's just accept it and move on.
1: Well, Jared Schofield's learned a harsh lesson. He's been banned as coach of Subi for 2 weeks. So he will not coach Subi this weekend or in round 20 against East Perth. So his season could be over. If Subi don't play finals, they currently sit seventh, but they're only a game outside of the top five, then he could have coached his last game for season 2026.
16: He just didn't know what the ban means, whether he's just not allowed to be on the bench. And, you know, is he allowed on the ground? Is he allowed in the rooms beforehand? I would imagine that's not right either. But yeah.
1: We'll get a verdict.
16: Try and get an idea of what it's
1: as
16: about.
1: As mentioned, I've put in a call to Subi this morning, and we'll see if we get an answer from the club today. We've got an answer from Bryce McGain. We always get answers from Bryce. He knows the game like the back of his hand. We're looking forward to Test cricket in August in Australia as Australia hosts Bangladesh. In Darwin first, and then they're off to Mackay for the second Test. If the warm-up game's anything to go by, it might be a tough task ahead for the Bangladeshis, but Test cricket in August, yes, please, sign me up. Bryce, I'm sure you're the same. Good morning.
0: Absolutely on board, even though I'm watching the Lions with intent. Don't worry about that, but it is great to have cricket on in August, and I've been long an advocate for it as the A-series have sort of slotted into this sort of part of the calendar. But now to have Test cricket, and I love the fact that we are playing, you know, other nations other than the big three, if you like. It is a terrific build-up, and looking forward to it. But it could be a challenge for Bangladesh, as you say.
1: Well, Campbell Thompson, with all due respect, he's only played one first-class game for South Australia. 8 wickets in the warm-up game. Bangladesh bowled out for 54. Might suggest that the trio of Stark, Cummins and either Hazelwood or Boland might be tough work, let alone Nathan Lyon, who's back from injury too.
0: Yeah, Australia tipping in a full-tilt lineup, and I think it is a really good sign for Australia. They're not easing in. There was some criticism from actually England, some journalists there going, oh, why are they putting in their best players? They've got a long series. We've got a lot of test matches coming up, 15, in fact, in a window that rolls on from this period. So it gets really quite busy. But I think it's great. Whoever's available and our best team, put them out and let's see what we can do out of these 15 games. I'm sure that's the way they're looking at it internally, is to ensure that Australia remain the number one test nation. They pride themselves on that test cycle, and that's certainly the way they're going about it with that full tilt bowling lineup. It's going to be really challenge for Bangladesh.
16: All right. Boland or Hazelwood?
0: It's a difficult one, isn't it? Like, I don't think there's a wrong answer. My preference, you know, will be with the Victorian because it's a proven track record. Every time he's been given an opportunity, he's nailed it. He was bulletproof throughout the Ashes and played an important role. And, you know, with the support of, some terrific wicket-keeping coming up to the stumps in Alex Carey, made sure that England stayed in the crease, and that's where Scott Boland really can work you over. I'd go with Scott Boland to start with. The word is out of the camp is that both those players will play one each of the test matches. So I think that's where the plan lies. That doesn't surprise me. But, I think Boland, just on that durability, deserves that clear opportunity now.
16: How important, and we'll talk about other players, because there's a bit of importance for all of them, but for Josh Hazelwood, you know, that he gets through these games and maybe South Africa. You know, if he gets injured again, what direction is it going to go with him?
0: Yeah, well, I guess there's some decisions for him within himself as well around, am I going to keep doing this and rehabbing and coming back in? I guess, yeah, it seems like he's cherry ripe and super fit when maybe Australia aren't playing. His IPL form in recent times has been outstanding, and he intends to do the same again. He's scheduled to go to the IPL in that window after our summer again before the Ashes. So, I guess it's not without risk, but he feels that he's better when the engine is purring along, albeit that he's had some setbacks along the way. So I guess if you get a little older, you really understand your body and you understand, you know, how you need to be best preparing. And his view is that he needs to be continually playing and bowling, not always just net bowling. He feels that the intensity of a match is his best preparation. And who are we to argue, really, even though there has been some setbacks. But if you're bowling at the limit all the time and you're a fast bowler, there's a lot going on and he's got a lot of miles on the clock. So hopefully he doesn't do a head gasket or something like that and he's available for a lot of these test matches, because it's a formidable lineup and it's probably a legacy of the, you know, we've often said the Big Four, which is Stark, Hazelwood, Cummins and Lyon. It's probably their legacy piece now as these last 15 tests, which I'm sure they all want to be a part of and have a big influence on.
1: Well, the most durable of the pacemen over the last couple of years has been Mitch Stark, and he's 36. Nathan Lyon comes back, he's 38. Hazelwood, 34. Cummins, 33. So there's actually only one player in their 20s in this team, Bryce, and that's Cameron Green, who's 27. There isn't one player picked in this Australian squad who's been born in the 2000s. So is that a concern? We've had this chat over the last few years. Are you concerned about Australia's young talent coming through, considering there isn't anyone in that age bracket in the squad at the moment?
0: Yeah, I guess that it is a piece for the selectors, George Bailey and Andrew McDonald, clearly looking at the next generation, are trusting a lot that our Sheffield Shield cricket is going to be at the quality it needs to be to make that transition to Test cricket a lot smoother. And I'm with them on this. I think there are enough talented bowlers that have been able to do that. They've covered in recent times. We've seen Brendan Doggett and showing that he's more than capable, and Michael Nisa comes in and plays an incredible role as well. Now, they're also, they're not super young, but what they're finding is that it's the best player available in that moment. And I don't mind that at the very top level of Australian cricket. Yes, you need to have an eye for the future, but I don't think it'll be that situation many years ago where I think the selection and cricket was a very different landscape, and I will point this out 30 years ago when Lilly, Marsh and Chappell all retired at the same time and we went into that plummet. That's 40 years ago now. That's in the 80s. And Alan Border had to find our way out of it. I think cricket and preparation and performance and high-performance environments have set it up a lot better so that fast bowlers can continue a lot longer in their careers, and we're seeing that. They're durable. I think they're valuing experience and that sort of mental application as well as just the raw pace of bowling fast, which you tend to get as you are younger. You know, these guys are still bowling fast but still being able to do it with experience. And I think just at the moment the weighting of experience and valuing that is the right way to go. I trust the path that they're on, but I'm sure that's their mindset as well, as also to have a view to the future and plenty more opportunities through A games and so forth for that the young generation to come through.
16: All right, what about the spin bowling situation? You know, we just play Lyon because he's fit and keep him going, or do we look at maybe, you know, obviously the two we're talking about are Rocchioli and Murphy and maybe Swepson in that. Do we start to give them the opportunity as well, or is it that Nathan just plays?
0: Well, I think now it's around performance for him, obviously with a setback and an injury where he missed a few games as well. It now comes down to performance and consistent performance, because I think he's not a new kid on the block, but Corey Rocchioli has been absolutely outstanding. And his game has got better and better. Every time I see him, he's got better. And he's bowling faster but not flatter. He's more powerful at the crease. His execution is spot on. His strategic bowling is excellent. I've been impressed for a lot of years, and I know I've said it here, and I'm not doing it to count a favour with maybe your audience there, which is Western Australian, of course. But he's so impressive, and to be honest, I'm sharing a lot with some young spinners that I'm coaching. Keep an eye on how this performance is happening and how he's gone about it. He's international ready. And isn't it great to have additional bowlers at international-ready standard? He is at that level now. And so I don't think Australia would lose much if Nathan Lyon isn't to be picked, either that be performance or injury or where he's at. He's still our number one. But, boy, these guys, and particularly Corey and his improvement, has been notable. And I know that the Australian selectors are ultra impressed. and suitably impressed with the way that he's going about it right now. He is international ready.
1: There's a subcontinent tour of India coming up next year as well, so that'll be in the selectors' thoughts. And we can't forget Matt Kuhneman. I think all the names Wayne mentioned are fair, but Kuhneman, a left-arm orthodox in the subcontinent, probably not in Australian conditions, but he's performed really well in Sri Lanka and India, so he's another spinner in the ranks that's waiting in the wings. Bryce McGain's with us. We're previewing Australia-Bangladesh, which starts tomorrow in Darwin, a rare home series in the heart of winter. Jake Weatherald and Marnus Labuschagne are probably the two batsmen under the most pressure. Cameron Green, probably similar. But as far as the top order is concerned, great moment for Jake Weatherald. He was born in the Northern Territory, so he gets to play a test at home in Darwin. But he needs runs, doesn't he, ahead of that tour of South Africa. Is he the long-term opener for Australia, Bryce?
0: Yeah, I like where they are with Jake. He's earned that opportunity by performing consistently and doing well at Shield level. He's the type of balanced player they want. They want that aggressor. Hard to replace Dave Warner. Love him or loathe him. he did a great job at the top of the order, and he put the opposition under pressure by hitting boundaries early. They know they need that. They can't have two sluggish openers, if you like. That's not going to help. You need to put the ball in attack under pressure. Now, these guys are not going to find it easy. What Bangladesh have are some firepower. They have some bowling firepower. They have some heat, and we saw it in the white ball series. Well, not many saw it because it was tucked away behind a paywall, but some people saw Bangladesh and what they were able to do in a white ball series recently, and they got some firepower. So it's not going to be easy. And if they're in there and Australia selecting to, the toss goes up and there's a bit in the wicket and they select a bat, it's not going to be easy. So they're going to have their work cut out. They're both aware of that. They'd feel a little bit of pressure, but no more pressure than you would otherwise around performance and when you're in the test spot. But I think it's the right move for what Australia need now. And, the domestic season will kick off not that far away, and we'll see plenty of Shield cricket early, and those opportunities will be there to have other players pushing and challenging those that are the incumbents at the moment.
16: The interesting thing, I suppose, from the Bangladeshis is how their batsmen go. You know, that 54 or something they got bowled out for in that game, that was disappointing and really in the way of a lead-up. But what are you expecting from them there?
0: Well, every touring side, and in India do this, when they come over, they struggle early on because it is very different. The pace of the wickets quicken up, and it becomes a challenge when it's quick and moving and bouncy. That they can simulate similar types of situations in nets, but when they face it, it can be a bit of a challenge. But they get better the more they acclimatise to those types of conditions, the more they get into them. So they'll certainly be doing that. I expect them to get better. That's the biggest challenge for all those subcontinent groups that haven't been in Australia, just the difference in wickets and how that really does challenge them. So it's going to be difficult for them to get enough runs to put Australia under pressure. I think that's where the game will be won and lost. The Australian batters will cope, albeit they're going to be challenged a lot with the fast bowling brigade of Bangladesh.
1: It's a shame Nahid Rana couldn't make it to Australia due to a side strain, because he bowls 145, 150 kilometres an hour, and it could have been a real challenge, a real handful. But he's out injured, and you just wonder if Bangladeshi's batsmen will handle the Australian bowling group. Bryce, time's got the better of us. Are you working on this series? Are you headed up to Darwin and Mackay? I know you're off to South Africa later in the year.
0: Yeah, unfortunately not. I won't be up there. They'll leave that to the broadcasting group from the telly that'll swing across and cover that on the radio. But looking to follow it closely and be all over it. It's great. As we said right from the top, Test cricket in August, long may it stay around, and long may Australia lead the way and play against other nations in this time period. But the conditions up there are absolutely outstanding. Having been to Mackay a few times, commentated up there, that is an absolutely outstanding venue. And Darwin as well, been up there many times as well. So, look, it sets up really well. Long may this continue. Looking forward to it.
1: Can't wait. Bryce, thanks as always. Good luck to your Lions as well, still chasing the three-peat.
0: Yeah, up and down. Let's hold on and see how we go. Good on you guys. Great to catch up.
1: Pleasure. Bryce McGain joining us here on Sports Breakfast. Great contributor to the show over many years. And Test cricket in August. Sign me up. This time tomorrow, what time will it be? They're an hour and a half ahead. So it'll be 9:20. I think they'll start at 10 o'clock. So it'll be about 8:30 tomorrow. here we'll get the first ball of the new Tests series, Australia-Bangladesh. Been 22 years since they played a test in Darwin, so look forward to seeing it back. 2004, when they played Sri Lanka.
16: Oh, I'm interested to see how that wicket goes. You know, and, obviously they've decided to go that way instead of utilising what they've got, because I thought the growing and all that up there would have been ideal. But anyway, see what, how it goes.
1: Now, I'll tell you what I'm also looking forward to is Wayne's World Famous Sports Quiz, which is coming up after the break. So if you'd like to get involved, now is the time to call. 9418 7700. 5 questions, $100 voucher to spend at Ryan's Quality Meats, Australia's trusted family butcher since 1966. So they're celebrating their 60th birthday, and you could be headed there if you can tackle Wayne's quiz. Can you get 5 from 5?
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1: The quiz has gone a little bit rogue today, having just heard a couple of the questions. It's always good value. 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But there's a couple of questions that'll just have you wondering what's going on with Wayne's World Famous Sports Quiz. 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A free plug there, Matty. Invoice in the mail, maybe not so free. But Greg Harding will be very strong in his feedback, I'd imagine, to this quiz, Wayne. Good morning, Stiffy, if you're listening. 9418 7700, Wayne's World Famous Sports Quiz. You want to give a hint as to what's to come without giving the answers? No.
16: No.
1: No, we're all secretive today.
16: Yeah.
1: Okay.
16: All I can tell you, there's a $100 voucher at Ryan's.
1: Yes, there is.
16: So that's all you need to know. You need to give it a good go. Ryan's Quality Meats.
1: That's all we ask for. Effort.
16: Yeah.
1: Energy.
16: Yeah.
1: Enthusiasm. Wayne's World Famous Sports Quiz. Thanks to Ryan's Quality Meats.
28: 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The quiz that will test you like no other. It's time for Wayne's World Famous Sports Quiz.
1: All right, let's see if you can tackle Wayne's World Famous Sports Quiz. 5 questions. Don't necessarily have to answer all 5, but shit, it'd feel good. If you could tick off 5 from 5, it's only a select few of our listeners who can say that. 0800 9418 7700. Question one, Wayne, this morning.
16: Question one, Tyler Keitel leads the Bernie Naylor medal. All right, that's the leading goal kicker in the Waffle. How many goals did he kick on the weekend? He was leading individual goal scorer, wet weekend.
1: Yes.
16: But gee whiz, he did pretty well.
1: Kicked more than a few teams, I think,
16: yeah,
1: at different stages. It was a low-scoring weekend, but Tyler Keitel stood out. How many goals did he kick? 9-4-1-8-7-7-0. This is Wayne's World Famous Sports Quiz. West Perth fans out there, this is one for you. It's been a tough year. Your team won on the weekend. This man starred, Tyler Keitel. How many goals did he kick? And if you can answer this, you're off to Ryan's Quality Meats with a $100 voucher. Australia's trusted family butcher since 1966. We're headed to Bibra Lake. That's where Tony resides. He's going to try and tackle this first question. Morning, Tony.
2: How you going, guys? How you doing?
16: Yeah, we're going well, Tony. Do you know how many Tyler...
2: Six.
16: Very good. That's a good start. Yeah. I think you... Oh, I don't think you'll go through, no. Wallabies, the first game under Les Kiss. They played Japan. What was the margin? I will give you a choice. Was it 2, 3, 4, or 5 points?
2: 3.
16: Oh, yeah, well done.
1: 2 from 2.
16: You're starting to worry me.
1: Yeah, you're still confident that he's not going to get 5 from 5? Come on, Tony.
16: Okay, there's four teams, Italian teams, that played here on the weekend in the Italian Festival of Soccer. Name two of them.
2: AC Milan and Inter Milan.
16: Righto. 3. It's looking good.
1: Greg Harding's just, he's poised with his phone. The text will be coming through.
16: Kelly Slater. He won his first two rounds in the Tahiti Pro for the surfing. And he's up against the WA Margaret River surfer in the next round. I want you to name who is that surfer. Now,
2: Go.
16: All right. Is it Ethan Ewing, George Pitter, Jack Robinson or Callum Robson?
2: Callum Robson.
16: Oh no,
1: Tony! I was hoping you might sweep him, but you've been gallant. Thanks for playing this morning.
2: Pleasure.
1: That's Tony from Bibra Lake. He's gone. First time caller, I reckon. I don't think we've heard Tony from Bibra Lake. When I saw Tony pop up, I thought this isn't Mikhail, is it? He's not trying to tackle Wayne's quiz. Good morning, Tony. If you are listening, 9418 7700. Question four.
16: Who does Kelly Slater play surf off against in the next round, which is today? Oh no, I think the women are on today, so or maybe this afternoon. Is it Ethan Ewing, George Pitter, or Jack Robinson? He's a WA boy, Margaret River, and one of the top in the world.
1: Now, you don't necessarily have to know the answer. You could guess it.
16: Yeah, that's right.
1: You've got a 1 in 3 chance now. Tony's
16: absolutely
1: just taken
16: 33%.
1: Out one. We're almost at the 50-50 that we have on Millionaire Hot Seat. So 9418 7700. Call now. This is question four. You only have to tackle this one and one more. And the last one's a little rogue. A little rogue. So just listen out for that one. But you've got to get to question five to hear that rogue question. We're in the run of the 8 o'clock news, and you could head to the news with a $100 voucher to spend at Ryan's Quality Meats, Australia's trusted family butcher since 1966. Just give that question again, Wayne, for people who haven't heard it. Might just be
16: who does Kelly Slater surf off against in the next round at the Tahiti the World Surfing League? Is it Ethan Ewing, George Pitter, or Jack Robinson?
1: 1 in 3 chance of saluting. 9418 7700. We have mentioned the surfing a fair bit this week, so there's a good chance that you would have heard us mention the name of this individual across the week. Paul from Manning, whilst we feed these calls through, all I'll say to people that complain about umpires is get a life. Maybe before you say anything, one, go read the rules, as most people don't know them, and two, worry about your team's mistakes rather than umpires, as they never change a game. And by the way, umpires don't have replays and have about 0.5 of a second to make the decision. Three, go and umpire a community game and then comment. Enjoy your show, crew. That's off the text from Paul of Manning. It's pretty good advice, I reckon.
16: Absolutely.
1: 9418 7700 if you'd like to join us here on Sports Breakfast this morning, Wayne's World Famous Sports Quiz. You've got to be in it to win it. There's a $100 voucher to spend at Ryan's Quality Meats up for grabs. This is question four. Kelly Slater has been in the news this week. Matt's in Thornley. Morning, Matt.
5: Morning, Jacob. How you doing?
16: Good, Matt. Who's he up against? Is it Ewing, Pitter or Robinson?
5: Jack Robinson.
16: Jack Robinson. Well done, mate. Yep. That'll be a belter.
5: Hey? Kelly Slater is a freak.
16: Oh, absolutely. I don't know if you watched it yesterday. He took a big tumble early too and then came back. It was amazing. All right, last question.
5: He wiped out on his first two waves.
16: Yeah, yeah. No, it was great stuff to watch. And 54 years old. It's just an amazing situation. All right, we have Corey Wagner on every week, and he's my favourite docker, without any doubt. How many kids he got?
5: Didn't he just have a baby?
16: Well, he just had a baby, yeah. But how many has he got?
5: I'll say one.
1: Matt.
16: Sorry,
1: no, Matt in Thornley. 9418 7700. Call up now. Rogue final question.